0: The 0-2, it's bounced in the dirt in front of home plate. Palma gets to it and keeps Keys at second base. Parker was another guy in the college game that was really productive with UC Santa Barbara, just like Keys was productive at Bucknell. Parker was a first-team All-Big West honoree in 2024. And was on the All-Santa Barbara Regional team in 2024, speaking of the NCAA tournament. 1-2, upstairs, did Parker go? He held the bat back, according to the first base umpire, Emmanuel Perez. And now it's 2 balls and 2 strikes. This will be the 90th pitch of the night for Kyle Carr. He's gone above 90 pitches just once, went 90 pitches in his last outing at Chesapeake when he earned the win, across 5 1/3 innings of scoreless ball. Trying to lodge a quality start, the 2-2, Carr delivers and got him swinging. Punch out number 8 of the night for Kyle Carr on pitch number 90. He's through 6 innings of 3-run ball. We head to the bottom of the 6th. 3-3 the score, Patriots and Fisher Cats on Fox Sports New Jersey and Bally Live.
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0: 3-3 Somerset in New Hampshire, bottom of the 6th, 5-6-7 due up as Jackson Castillo gets party started for the Patriots in the home 6th. Miguel Palma in the on-deck circle and Connor McGinnis in the hole. First pitch to Castillo from Jackson Wentworth off the plate with the curveball for ball 1. Castillo, 1-for-2 today, an RBI single and a run scored in the 4th. Part of a 3-run frame for Somerset that has this game deadlocked, 3 runs apiece. 1-0, bounced inside to Castillo, and it's 2-0. Four-seamer that time, tugged in on the shoe tops of the slap-hitting left fielder. Well, there's nothing slap-hitting about Castillo's hit in the 4th inning. Really well-struck, roped single off the right field wall. 2-0. Castillo watches a cutter in there on the outside edge for strike 1. Jackson Wentworth has been incredibly efficient. 71 pitches into the 6th inning now. And he delivers. Curveball grips the outside corner. 2-2. So Castillo ahead in the count, 2 balls and no strikes, now has taken back-to-back strikes. Wentworth 3 strikeouts tonight, looking for his 4th. And he tosses. Curveball in front of home plate. Castillo lays off. And the count is full. Miguel Palma in the on-deck circle, 0-for-1 today. It's been clutch over his recent stretch. Full count offering from Wentworth. He deals. And Castillo clubs it past the glove of the diving second baseman Pinto and into right field. Back-to-back base hits for Jackson Castillo. How about back-to-back multi-hit games? He had his 3rd 3-hit game of the year yesterday. Backs it up with a 2-for-3 performance through 3 plate appearances. And Pinto had a chance at that baseball. He went sprawling toward his right. but just could not quite get under it. That ball was barreled 106 off the bat through the right side of the infield. Now Miguel Palma, the catcher, leadoff man aboard in the home sixth. First pitch to Palma, droops low, the cutter that time downstairs, and it's one ball and no strikes. Palma walked and scored the third run of the game for Somerset to tie things up with New Hampshire. Working from the stretch, Wentworth deals. And Palma shoots it in the air softly towards center field. Orphan playing in a perfect spot, ranges 2 or 3 feet over to his left, and he grabs it for the first out of the inning. Castillo stays at first, one out for Connor McGinnis. A 3-3 game, all square, a series that is tied 2 games apiece. Ultra important series as we get toward the back half of the first half of the season. This is game 50, only 69 games in the first half, and 138 game schedule. And what's at stake is the winner of each division in the first half clinches a spot in the postseason. McGinnis stares at a first pitch strike, curveball, middle, and it's no balls and one strike. Somerset entering today, 2 games back of first place Hartford. New Hampshire sitting in second place, just a half game back from the Yard Goats, AAA affiliate of the Colorado Rockies. 0-1 pitch, and McGinnis laces this one into right center field. It's the right fielder Harry working toward the gap, and he makes the catch for the second out of the inning. McGinnis, that's the second time he's made really, really nice contact that has not fallen for a hit. Had a loud flyout to end the second inning that backed up the center fielder Morfin all the way to the 402 sign in straightaway center field. And now with two outs and Jackson Castillo at first, Owen Cobb comes to the plate. Wentworth still working from the stretch with Castillo at first, and Cobb, first pitch swinging, loops it out towards center field. It stays up for Borfin, who chugs in and corrals it for the final out of the inning. So after the leadoff single, Palma, McGinnis, and Cobb go down in order. It's still 3-3. We're headed to the seventh on Fox Sports New Jersey and Valley Live.
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0: Betting now, 3-3 New Hampshire and Somerset, all square. Kyle Carr, he's pitched 90 pitches. He's still out there. And he faces a New Hampshire lineup that's been great all week long. Now the bottom third of the order, Cutter Coffey to lead things off. First pitch, cut on and missed. The sweeper works in. That's 91 pitches for Kyle Carr. He's matched a career high for the fifth time with 8 strikeouts in this game. It's the third time he's done it this season. 0-1, pitch number 92. And it's just low and in. Sweeper again that time. His career high in pitches thrown is 98, which he did last season with the Hudson Valley Renegades. This will be pitch number 93, a season high for him. 1-1, down the chute. Cutter catches the zone, and it's strike two. Coffey's one for two today, singled in the fourth as part of a two-hit inning that brought around New Hampshire's third run of the game after a two-run first inning. Very different feel to this game than the 12-11 thriller we experienced last night. 1-2 pitch. Carr looking for punch out number nine. He got him! A career-high nine strikeouts for Kyle Carr. Got him on the four-seam fastball at 93. And that is the first out of the seventh inning. Kyle Carr, what a performance tonight. Through six and a third. That's a season high for him. He'd gone six innings twice this year against Portland and at Reading a couple weeks ago. Those were his first two starts of May. And now begins Nick Goodwin with a first pitch fastball, 88 that time, down low. Just caught the low rail for strike one. 95 pitches for Carr now. Something Carr talked about in the offseason was keeping the velo up. 0-1. Grounded left side, just wide of third base, and it's nothing and two. But specifically with his fastball before the season, mentioned that something he worked on after winning the South Atlantic League Pitcher of the Year last year with High A Hudson Valley was he really focused on keeping that same effort level and intensity with his velo later in starts. 0-2 pitch. It's just tapped foul, the sweeper that time behind home plate. This is the most pitches thrown by a Somerset starter and a Somerset pitcher this year, 97 now. Goodwin in an 0-2 hole. Carr looking for double-digit strikeouts for the first time in his career. He's got Goodwin in a good spot for that. Carr rocks and fires the 0-2. Got him swinging! No, he just fouled it off. It was a massive cut by Goodwin. And it just popped free of Palma's glove. He just made enough contact with it to stay alive. The ball vanished momentarily in front of the equipment of Palma. Pitch number 99 from Kyle Carr. He tosses the 0-2 again. Goodwin looks at a curveball low. That was actually the sweeper that time. Another breaking pitch. Carr's got the full rein here. This is pitch number 100, looking for strikeout number 10. For six and a third innings of work with three runs, nine punch-outs to just one walk. The 1-2 from Carr. Goodwin thought about it. Low outside corner. He went. 10 strikeouts on 100 pitches for Kyle Carr. And there are two down in the seventh. No Somerset pitcher has hit triple-digit pitches this season. Kyle Carr is the first. And he racks up a career-high 10 strikeouts as James Cooper comes out to the mound. What a performance from Kyle Carr. He works another quality start after he notched his first career AA quality start to open the month of May. That was seven strikeouts, a new AA career high at the time against Portland. And what about to end the month of May? 10 strikeouts across 6 2/3, just one walk, four hits, three runs, and it'll be Michael Arias coming into the game in this pitching change brought to you by DropRx. 3-3 the score. We head to break here on Fox Sports New Jersey and Valley Live.
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22: It's nothing and one. Arias comes in for Kyle Carr, who pitched a career-high 10 strikeouts and a season-high 6 2/3 innings of work. And Arias has been excellent this season, a 4.58 ERA, but he's been ludicrous over the last stretch. Sweeper misses inside against the right-handed hitting 9-0 hitter Hornung, and it's 1-1. For Arias, in his first five appearances of the year, the ERA sat near 12, and in the last 10 appearances, he's brought it down below 5. 1-1, troops low, sinker at 94 that time, and it's 2-1. The reason for that? Well, he has not allowed an earned run in his last 11 innings. An 11-inning scoreless streak over his past 10 games. 2-1 from Arias, and Hornung watches a sinker off the edge to the right-handed hitter. Righty-righty matchup. Arias was on the 40-man for the Yankees last season, then re-signed with the Yankees on a minor league deal this year. Originally acquired via a trade with the Chicago Cubs in January of 2025 for cash considerations. 3-run from Arias, and it's a called strike, sinker down the middle for strike two. Now, Arias, he's been throwing more of the two-seam fastball this season, and he has been getting some unreal run on it. One is the horizontal movement left to right. Almost 20 inches of horizontal break on that last pitch. That's the sinker, the two-seamer. Payoff pitch, Arias delivers. And it's smashed behind home plate, pounded into the ground. The count remains full. That was 96 that time from Arias. He has really developed as a high-leverage arm for the Somerset bullpen. Pitching coach Dimitri Kokoris in his first year with Somerset after he's with High A Hudson Valley last year. Now the payoff pitch. Arias delivers. This ball pounded right side toward the second baseman McGinnis. He glides to it and tosses to first to end the inning. A 1-2-3 frame for the Patriots. Two more punchouts for Kyle Carr. Career high 10 in the game. So we head to the bottom of the seventh on Fox Sports New Jersey and Valley Live.
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22: Jersey Diners game tomorrow, an earlier start as Somerset and New Hampshire try and wrap up the series. Tomorrow's game, a 1-0-5 start. Mason Olsen, first pitch. It's fouled off the right side. No balls and one strike to Kevin Verde. Olsen, the new pitcher, into the game for the Fisher Cats. 4.56 ERA, 2-1 record this year, and 9 appearances overall in the MILB season. But with New Hampshire, stats a little elevated. This is his ninth appearance with the Fisher Cats, 10th appearance overall. First pitch to Verde, or rather second pitch to Verde, inside for ball one. Olson began the season with High A Vancouver, pitched one game with the Canadians, 3 1/3 innings of one run ball in long relief, and then was called up to Double A in early April. 1-1, Verde. Opposite way toward right field, stays up for the right fielder Harry, who clubs it above his left shoulder, and there's one gone in the seventh. So now back to the top of the order. It's been a relatively quiet top of the order. Jay Savina and Garrett Martin, two hitters at the top of the lineup, in the top spot and the second spot, are combined 1-for-6 today with two punch-outs. Avina is the only one with the hit. He doubled in the third inning to keep that on-base streak roaring along. First pitch swinging and swings through a cutter. It's nothing and one. For Avina, right field tonight. Yankees number 19 prospect, that 28 game on base streak, tied for the third longest in Somerset history. Slider misses away for ball one to the right-handed hitter. He's tied with Dylan Hosso for the third longest streak. 1-1. It's just low and in the sinker. And it's a ball and two strike, or rather two balls and one strike. Also was dealt in the Ryan Weathers trade with the Miami Marlins earlier this year before the season started. 2-1 pitch, Avina pops one toward right center field. It's fairly deep, moving back toward the wall. It's the right fielder Harry up against the wall, and it's off the top of his glove. Avina chugs toward second. He's on his way to third. Caleb Hamilton wanted to give him the wave all the way home, but he holds up there with a triple. Chase Avina, a two extra base hit game. This Somerset offense continuing to pound the baseball, and now the go-ahead run in the seventh inning just 90 feet away. Avina at third base with a one-out triple. This ball just kept on carrying. It was 100 off the bat, and Harry could not make the catch in right field. Brings up Garrett Martin. First pitch to Martin. Up, but called a strike. That time it was a slow-moving breaker. Just wedged its way in the top edge of the zone. Slider that time. No balls and one strike for Martin this season. Entering today, 43 RBIs, most among all Eastern League batters. 0-1 pitch, and Martin, big miss through a slider. Those 43 RBI, also second in Double A for Martin, who's in an 0-2 hole. The pitch, caught on and missed, changeup low and away. Martin chases, and that is strike three. So two make it a three-strikeout night for Garrett Martin. And there are two down in the seventh inning. Nick Torres comes to the plate. This feels like a Nick Torres kind of spot. With a runner in scoring position, two outs in a tie game, and they are going to walk him. They do not want to face Nick Torres. The reigning Mexican League MVP, New Hampshire, not dealing with that. They'd rather have the lefty-on-lefty matchup with Kobe Morales against Mason Olson. Morales against lefties this season. Just a 200 hitter compared to Torres, who was also hitting 200. Against southpaws. So now with runners at the corners, two outs. Olson looks in on Morales in a 3-3 game in the seventh. Olson, first pitch, low and away. Sinker that time at 91 for ball one. Morales, another guy with so many RBIs, 42 of them. Second most in the Eastern League. One of just three Eastern League batters to have 40 or more. And he looks at a 1-0 that catches the zone, purging the low part of the zone for strike one. Out of those three Eastern League batters with 40 or more RBI, all of them Somerset Patriots. 1-1, skids away, it gets all the way to the backstop. Avina charges home and scores. The ball got all the way past Parker, the catcher, and Avina, opportunistic, smelling the opportunity. And he comes around, touches home plate, and Somerset leads. 4-3 Patriots over the Fisher Cats. Torres also moves up 90 feet. And another runner in scoring.

0: Can Morales come up with another clutch hit? Kobe clutch. It's been the mantra all season long. 380 hitter with runners in scoring position and looking for another knock to potentially score Torres. In a 4-3 game, the 3-2 pitch, Olson deals and Morales shoots it off. Foul down the third base side. Big spot here in this game. Somerset trailed by as many as 6 runs yesterday, came back to win 12-11 in another one-run game, the team's 17th of the year. Find themselves in a similar spot here, up 4-3 in the bottom of the 7th. Full count pitch, and Morales goes chasing. The slider gets him swinging for out number 3. But Somerset gets the lead for the first time tonight. Chase Savina scoring on a wild pitch. We head to the 8th, 4-3 Patriots over Fisher Cats on Fox Sports New Jersey and Bally Live.
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0: In a 4-3 game as we start the 8th inning, Steven Cusimano back on the play-by-play.
6: Thanks, Adam. Eddie Micheletti Jr. leads things off with Michael Arias still out there. His first pitch changeup is outside. On a full moon night, as we close out the month of May, full moon overlooking Somerset County, and 6,700 plus on hand. 1-0, changeup misses out of the hand of Arias, and it's 2-0. 4-3 Somerset after Chase Avina hit his first triple since 2024, and then dashed home on a wild pitch. The 2-0. Micheletti flails through the sinker and fouls it straight back. 2-1. So both starters were really good today. This game was a complete opposite from yesterday. Feels very different than the 12-11 Somerset victory. In one regard, as Arias delivers the 2-1. And Micheletti rings it down the right field line and foul off the sidewall. 2-2. It has felt similar, just in that Somerset had to come back from down 3-0 early in this game.
0: That is the only thing that has felt similar. Both starters were in complete command, in complete control, but the high-octane offense from yesterday has not quite been there today, but it has been an excellent ball game.
6: Two-strike count now. 2 balls, 2 strikes. Here's the pitch. And Micheletti takes the changeup outside, full count.
0: What's super cool about Michael Arias' stuff is, especially against left-handed hitters, because he's got the sinker and then the changeup that both work away from lefties.
6: He sets again, 3-2 coming. And Micheletti fouls it straight back.
0: And they have both very similar profiles in terms of the horizontal break. It's just all about determining the speed for opposing hitters. I mean, the stuff for Arias might be as good as anybody on the Somerset roster.
6: That's why the Yankees re-signed him this offseason to another minor league deal after they traded for him beginning last year. Another payoff pitch, and Micheletti pops it high in the air towards shallow left field. Castillo goes sprinting in. Out goes Verde, but it's Castillo who covers the ground and makes the running catch for out number 1.

0: We were talking before about Arias' scoreless streak entering today. Got off to a rocky start this season. But the good news for Arias is that he's even pitching at this point in the season, because this time a year ago, he was still injured after the Yankees traded for him. Spent the entire first half on AAA Scranton's injured list. Didn't debut at Somerset until July 19th. As Jay Harry digs in, first pitch to him. The lefty takes a fastball up and away for ball one. And Arias pitched really well down the stretch last year. Think about what he can do now with a full first half under his belt, too. Behind on Harry. Here's the 1-0. Harry slices it down the left field line out of play. 4-3 Somerset as the full moon continues to peak up higher and higher over the right center field fence. Beautiful blue and purple sky. 6,794 here in Somerset County. Game 5 of 6. Whoever wins will take the series advantage. 1-1 coming. Bouncing ball on the right side of the infield. McGinnis is there. Vacuums it up and fires to first in time. Two down. So three up and three down for Arias since entering this game. He got the final out of the seventh. And facing a really tough top of the order, Adrian Pinto now.
1: He's got a lot of help from McGinnis over at second base. McGinnis in this game, coming off the 7-day IL, has looked excellent at second.
0: Kelly Austin getting active for Somerset. First pitch to Pinto. Rides inside a fastball, 1-0. McGinnis just returned from Hudson Valley today. Santiago Gomez took his spot on the Renegades. And he's provided a spark, both in the field and at the plate. The 1-0. Pinto takes the fastball inside. Two balls, no strikes. So Kelly Austin gearing up for a potential save situation. That's if Arias can get through this inning unscathed. Somerset, meanwhile, in the bottom of the eighth, will have the middle of the order due up. Two balls, no strikes. Arias fires, and Pinto pops it out of play down the right field line. Three runs on four hits, no errors for New Hampshire. Four runs on seven hits, two errors for Somerset. In what's been a very well-played game. Arias, back into the violent delivery, deals. The 2-1 nibbled right back to him. He comes off the left side of the mound, flings it to first in time. Side retired. It's a perfect eighth inning for Michael Arias, who sends four up and four down here on this Saturday night. Preserves a 4-3 Somerset lead. We'll go to the bottom of the eighth on Fox Sports New Jersey in Valley Live.
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0: On to the home eighth inning. A beautiful night in Bridgewater. Somerset trying to keep it that way as they lead 4-3, looking for more as Jackson Castillo leads off. Mason Olsen delivers the first pitch sinker over for a called strike, and it's nothing and one. Castillo, 1-for-2, a single and a walk today.
1: He's looking more like what we saw from him early.
0: And the 0-1, swing and a miss for Jackson, who's got a 7-game hit streak under his belt now. Jackson, 2 hits in this game. Had the single his last time up as well. Oh, 2. And he takes the slider over the inside corner for strike 3. So Castillo punches out looking. Mason Olsen able to fan his third batter since entering this game in relief of the starter Jackson Wentworth.
1: I know that's a punch out for Castillo there, but I mean, this is a guy that he's striking out below league average. He's walking above league average. We've seen the contact abilities, the hard hit rate go up. It's been a really big key cog in this lineup.
0: So here's Manny Palencia for his first at bat of the day, swinging and missing at the first pitch. Nothing in one. After he replaced Miguel Palma in the field, Palencia taking over for his first at bat. 0-1. Missed off the plate with a changeup. Ball and a strike. And now Palma's another case where he was playing in his first game of the series today. As Olsen deals the 1-1. Palencia rolls it foul past third base. Palma played in his first game of the series today, was not on the injured list, but if he was battling anything, could be the case that he's just easing his way back into action. So ball and 2 strikes to Manny. Olsen delivers, and Palencia swings and misses through the changeup, strike 3. So Olsen fans back-to-back batters to start the 8th. And it's up to Connor McGinnis to try and bring home some more runs. 4-3 Somerset in the home eighth.
1: Has really, really been solid today. Both defensively in the batter's box as well. He's made loud contact every single time he's come up to the plate.
0: 1-for-3 at the plate. First pitch to him here is a slider outside and low. And the 2 outs that McGinnis made, one line out to center at the warning track and one line out to right, that was a good piece of hitting as well. Olsen's 1-0. And McGinnis takes the sinker on the outside corner. After not appearing in a game since he left mid-game with the trainer in Bowie last weekend. The 1-1. Connor takes the slider over the bottom of the zone for a strike. You got to think he's been chomping at the bit over this last week to get back in there and contribute to some of these wins. Looked like the first time up, McGinnis might have had his first double-A home run, but Chase Borfin able to track it down. 1-2. He swings and misses down on the slider for strike 3, so Mason Olsen strikes out the side. That's 5 strikeouts for him in a couple scoreless innings of relief. We're off to the 9th now. Somerset will look to close out a 4-3 victory on this Saturday night on Fox Sports New Jersey and Valley Sports Live.
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0: Off to the 9th inning, a 4-3 Somerset lead in our New Jersey Lottery game changer, Jackson Castillo. 2 hits, including a run batted in. He's been a spark for Somerset right in the middle of the order, batting 5th today. completing a 7-game hit streak. See the season-long numbers for Castillo, batting nearly 300 now. And he's been a big part of the Somerset scoring as we start the ninth inning with Castillo in right field. A new Patriots pitcher, Kelly Austin, inherits a save situation. It'll be the fourth save opportunity of the season for Austin. He's had one successful as Sean Keyes leads things off. Middle of the order, first pitch. And the lefty takes the slider low for ball one. Season-long numbers for Austin, 15 appearances, 2-1, 450 ERA, two holds and a save. Austin fires the 1-0, and Keyes takes the slider, dropped right in there for a strike, 1-1. Austin, last year, 7 saves, tied for second among Yankees minor leaguers. Deals the 1-1, and Keyes rips it down the right field line, foul and into the Patriots bullpen.
1: Sounded scary off the bat. 113 off the bat.
0: Sean Keyes, the kind of guy that can tie this game with one swing. Tied for the team lead with 11 home runs. 1-2 coming. Swinging a fly ball in the air toward shallow right center. Right to Castillo. Urvina in right makes the catch for out number one.
1: A huge first out.
0: So Austin had a scoreless streak starting in May, and it went all the way through May 21st. He had 6 straight games without allowing a run. Entering this outing, he's given up multiple runs each of the last 2. As Jace Borfin digs in, first pitch to him, lefty takes a fastball that barely missed inside for ball one.
1: But this was a spot he was so comfortable in all of last season. 7 saves, tied for second in all of the Yankees minor league system.
0: The 1-0. Swing and a miss through the fastball at 94. Borfin today 1-for-3 with a double, which is 1 of 4 New Hampshire hits. Borfin's double brought home the 2 unearned runs in the first inning. 1-1 is in the dirt. A fastball misses. Austin, the makeup of a closer.
1: Yeah, that last fastball he threw, not just that one, but the one before, 22 inches of vertical break on it, which is up there among the major league highs.
0: Now, the 2-1. Borfin swings and misses. That was the actual fastball. The other one that the scoreboard is registering as a fastball, that is Kelly Austin's splitter. That's why it looks so different. It has a very low spin rate. It comes in around the mid to upper 80s. It's a splitter, but sometimes the scoreboard will pick it up as a changeup or a fastball or even a cutter. 2-2. Just missed low. There's the splitter again, called the four-seam fastball. But it's going to come up with a spin rate of 1,300 RPMs. So, full count offering. On the way. And it's low for ball 4, so Borfin reaches with the full count walk, has the potential tying run here.
1: And that was another one of the traditional four-seam fastballs that time. 20 inches of induced vertical break. The 2 he threw previous to that were 22 inches. That, in Major League Baseball, would rank higher than Alex Vesia, who leads the league with an average of 21.7 inches of induced vertical break. So that's kind of the stuff Kelly Austin has.
0: That's why the Yankees traded for him 2 years ago as Aaron Parker digs in. First pitch is taken low. Went back to the four-seam, ball 1. Parker homered in the 4th inning. That was New Hampshire's only earned run of this game. It was their 15th home run of the series. The 1-0. Parker takes the fastball low near the dirt. 2 balls, no strikes. Behind Parker, it's Cutter Coffey, Nick Goodwin, Jackson Hornung. His entire lineup has been hot this week. Austin, the 25-year-old, formerly out of UCLA, picked up a big regionals win today. 2-0. Parker winds it towards short, past the outreach glove of Cobb and into left field. He reaches as the go-ahead run in the top of the ninth inning, advancing Borfin the tying run into second. So a little jam for Austin to work through. After last night, Somerset won by the skin of its teeth, 12-11. The tying run was at second, and the go-ahead run at first in that situation as well, when Chris Veach picked up his first double-A save.
1: And that's the thing, you utilized Ben Grable yesterday. You utilized Chris Veach yesterday. Two of Somerset's more high-octane, high-leverage arms. Kelly Austin has that experience. He's absolutely one of those guys as well. But you don't have the ability to go to Grable here or Veach. Dimitri Kokoris wants to keep this in Kelly Austin's hands, who comes out and makes his first mound visit of the day. Somerset's first-year pitching coach, who was with Hudson Valley a year ago. Kelly Austin, of course, spent all of last year with Somerset, his first full season with the Yankees organization, after he was a trade deadline acquisition of the Yankees, 2024, for Caleb Ferguson. Austin came over from the Astros. Now faces Cutter Coffey, who has a chance to tie this game or more. First pitch on the way. Coffey takes the fastball low and in the inside corner for a strike. Nothing in one. Austin, who came out of Orange Coast College 2020 and 21 to start his career, looks home and delivers. Coffey swings and misses through the four-seam fastball. Austin, after 2021, transferred to UCLA for a couple seasons. Worked as a Sunday starter, long reliever, late-game reliever. He did a little bit of everything in terms of his role, opening up a world of possibilities for him in the pro level. Wants the strikeout. Ahead on Coffey. Here's the 0-2. Swing and a foul straight back. Just got a piece of the splitter.
10: Mentioned the Bruins picking up a win today in the NCAA tournament. Just massive win for them. They lost yesterday as the top overall seed to the St. Mary's Gales in a shocker. And then today, going to the ninth inning against Virginia Tech, we're down 5-3.
1: And they won in walk-off fashion. 0-2. Bouncing ball up the third baseline. Teetering foul.
10: Back-to-back home runs from Mulevi Levu, Roman Martin as well in the ninth inning to tie it up, and then Will Gasparino coming around to score on a RBI single from Phoenix Call. Those are a lot of names that are going to make some minor league rosters in the next couple years.
1: UCLA right now the number one ranked team in the country entering the tournament. Still no balls and two strikes. Austin delivers. Swing and a miss. He got him. Fastball struck him out. And he has the Fisher Cats down to their final out in the ninth.
10: And that's exactly where that pitch plays. It's not particularly hard, but with so much vertical break, 22 inches top of the zone, it comes at you a lot quicker because of all the movement at the top of the zone. The ride on that fastball is lethal for Kelly Austin.
1: Somerset's 11th strikeout as a staff belongs to Kelly Austin. Here's Nick Goodwin. First pitch. Righty swings and misses at a fastball coming in at 93 that time.
10: That had even more vertical break. 23 inches. That's almost 2 feet of vertical break.
1: Austin trying to finish the job. Started by Kyle Carr, his longest ever double-A outing. Went 100 pitches over 6 2/3 and struck out 10. Now the ball is in Austin's court. Tying run at second. Go-ahead run at first. He looks at second. Now comes home. Goodwin lines it out of play onto the sweet level, and the Fisher Cats are down to their final strike. Somerset going for a second consecutive win to set up the opportunity for a series win tomorrow.
10: It's back-to-back fastballs for Austin. This is where that splitter makes sense. This is where that slider he utilizes makes sense. He's also got a curveball. He doesn't particularly throw it that much, but you could see that in this situation.
1: What does he go with for Goodwin? Time called for before the 0-2 pitch. Goodwin, a sleeping giant, homered twice on Friday, twice on Thursday, but 0-for-3 today. No balls, two strikes. Austin serves it up, and it's just off the plate. Went back to the heat. Outside, ball one. Crowd's getting loud. Nearly 6,800 cheering on Kelly Austin. 1-2. In the dirt with the fastball. That was the split again. 2-2. So he did go with some of the off-speed stuff. Behind Nick Goodwin, you've got Jackson Hornung.
10: And he's tried to expand the zone twice. So now he doesn't have that much room to play with a two-ball, two-strike count.
1: Guns home. Upstairs with the heat that time. Just missed the strike zone. Now in danger of loading the bases, but he can still win it with a strikeout. It's a full count. Somerset chance beginning. And Austin looks at second. Now delivers home.
0: Swing and a high drive, well hit towards deep left center field. Martin is back, still going, but he has room. Settles under it. Victory for the Somerset Patriots. Martin makes the catch, and Kelly Austin has his second save of the season. Nick Goodwin gave it a ride with the tying and go-ahead runs on base, but Somerset with a resilient, gutsy win once again by a final score of 4-3.
1: Another one-run victory. All the wins in this series by one run. It was a close one all the way back. 8-7 win for Somerset in game one. A 12-11 win last night, which probably might have been the best win of the season for Somerset, but the Patriots in this 4-3 win over the Fisher Cats tonight might have just made another claim for one of the best, most resilient wins of the entire year.
0: So Somerset picks up some more ground on the New Hampshire Fisher Cats, and perhaps they'll pick up some ground on the first place Hartford Yard Goats. We'll take a look at that as Somerset wins by a final score 4-3. Come back and wrap things up on the postgame show after this on Fox Sports New Jersey and Valley Sports Live.
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0: 4-3, Somerset wins over New Hampshire, scoring in the seventh inning with a decisive run on a second straight game to win two in a row and three of the first five versus the team that started this week in first place. So Somerset wins four runs on seven hits, two errors. They left six on base. Fisher Cats fell with three runs on five hits, no errors, and five left on base in this game. Michael Arias was assigned the win because he pitched the final batter of the seventh inning, the top of the seventh, that is, and recorded an out. He sent four up and four down in relief of Somerset starter Kyle Carr, who was the star of the show tonight. Carr, 6 2/3 innings, his longest ever outing at AA, both in terms of innings pitched and number of pitches. He threw 100, first Patriot to reach that threshold in 2026. Carr gave up only three runs, but one earned on four hits, a walk, and 10 strikeouts. The one earned run was a home run by Aaron Parker. So Carr picks up a no decision. His first no decision of the season comes in his ninth outing, but he kept Somerset in this game. The two unearned runs scored way back in the first inning on a pair of errors, one committed by himself and another a catcher's interference, before they were brought home on an RBI double from Jace Borfin. After Arias earned the win, Kelly Austin came in to pitch the ninth. He earned the save, his second of the year, to tie for the team lead with a scoreless ninth inning, worked around a hit and a walk with one strikeout as Somerset's staff combined on 11 strikeouts in this game. As for how Somerset did its scoring, they were down 3-0 entering the bottom of the fourth inning. Jackson Castillo singling on an RBI single in the fourth was our New Jersey Lottery game changer in the bottom of the fourth inning to get Somerset on the board. That was an inning where Somerset tied the game. Connor McGinnis with an RBI single and Owen Cobb with an RBI single. For a team that leads all AA teams in home runs, they did not hit one tonight. They won with small ball, three RBI singles, and then Jace Avina with the triple with a one out in the seventh inning, scored on a wild pitch with two outs, and that is how Somerset was able to take the lead and run with it, improving to 26-24. They're back to two games over 500, tied for the mark that they set after their win on Tuesday night. And they have won three of the first five this week with a chance to win the series tomorrow as Ben Hess gets the start versus Chris McIlvaine, who started game one of this series as well. Losing pitcher for the Fisher Cats ends up being Mason Olson. He gave up that final run in the seventh inning on the wild pitch just after Jace Avina's RBI, or rather not RBI, but his one-out triple coming in to score what was the winning run. So the Fisher Cats dropped to 25-22, dropping two straight games to Somerset, and that is big news because as we look at the Eastern League out-of-town scores, Somerset came into today trailing the first-place Hartford Yardgoats by two games, and they also trailed New Hampshire by a game and a half. And as of right now, there is one out left in the game at Hartford. They're trailing the Altoona Curve 5-2. And so if that score holds, which we'll probably find out by the end of this postgame coverage, Altoona, with the win, would give Somerset within a one game of first place. Not only that, the other team Somerset is chasing, Portland, entered today 25-24. They lost to Binghamton today 4-3. So Somerset defeats second place New Hampshire, third place Portland loses, and Hartford, the first place team, is one out away from falling as well. So with this win, Somerset more than likely enters tomorrow a game out of first place. They jump over Portland for third, and Somerset sits only a half game behind New Hampshire for second. So Somerset, there is a scenario where tomorrow the Patriots could end Sunday in a tie for first place, if you can believe that. But they would have to win the series, and they would also need Hartford to lose tomorrow, as Hartford just did go final. They lost to Altoona 5-2, so it is official. Somerset, which was in as many games as six out of first earlier in the season, will enter tomorrow. One game out of first, it is within reach entering tomorrow's action, as that game just went final. Binghamton with a 4-3 win over Portland, I mentioned. Erie with a 4-0 win over last place Chesapeake. The Bay Sox dropped to 20-29. And two games still underway. Richmond and Akron tied at 3, top of the eighth inning there in Akron. And then Harrisburg up big in Reading by a score of 7-1. That game, once again, is in the bottom of the seventh. For the Yankees, they have not gotten underway yet. 10:05 first pitch because they're out west. Ryan Weathers gets the ball versus JT Ginn, who had a no-hitter taken into the ninth inning, one of his last couple of starts. So the Yankees, 35-22, visiting the Athletics at 10:05 p.m. Eastern time. Finally, our minor league out-of-town scores presented by Brother International. Single-A Tampa played a doubleheader today and split it. Actually, they're still playing in game two of it. They lost game one in extra innings, 1-0. That game was scoreless through seven. Neither team scored in the eighth. And then the Daytona Tortugas finally scored the winning run on a wild pitch in that game to win 1-0. So both teams combined on four hits, but only one run in a game that was supposed to be only seven innings. In that game, one of the Yankees' top lefty prospects, Henry Lawane, went five scoreless innings with one hit, one walk, and seven strikeouts. In the nightcap of that doubleheader, Daytona leads Tampa 2-0 in the bottom of the third inning. Then for High A Hudson Valley, Renegades trailing 10-6 versus Bowling Green, and they end up losing that game by a final score of 10-6. Caden Kent with two hits in that game for the Renegades, and Manuel Tejeda and Josh Moylan each with home runs in a game that was started by Sean Paul Lignan. Still going, the AAA Scranton-Wilkes-Barre Railriders. They have a 6-0 lead in the eighth inning on Worcester. Railriders in that game getting two hits apiece from former Patriots Spencer Jones, Oswaldo Cabrera, and Tyler Hardman in a game started by former Patriot Brendan Beck. Six scoreless, six strikeouts there, and also a scoreless inning of relief for Eric Raiselman, as the Patriots end up with all three of their former players. And as a matter of fact, four former players. Corona also has two hits in that game. So Corona, Hardman, Cabrera, and Jones are all with multi-hit games, trying to give Brendan Beck the win. For Somerset, Patriots win 4-3 over New Hampshire today. Michael Arias, the winning pitcher. Mason Olsen, the losing pitcher. And Kelly Austin earns the save. Somerset will be back at it tomorrow, 6:35 first pitch. And our pregame coverage, or excuse me, a 1:05 first pitch. Our pregame coverage will start at 12:45 p.m. here at TD Bank Ballpark in Bridgewater Township, New Jersey. For all of us with the Patriots, including Scott Semenchik and Adam Beck, I'm Stephen Cusimano saying so long. We'll see you for segment two of the postgame on Fox Sports Radio, New Jersey, as Somerset goes for a series win tomorrow. The final score tonight was Somerset 4 and New Hampshire 3.
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0: Wrapping things up on Fox Sports Radio, New Jersey, as Somerset wins second straight game over New Hampshire, 4-3, closes to within a game of first place. So Somerset, if it wins tomorrow, and if Hartford loses to Altoona, will be in a tie for first place with the Yard Goats. So Somerset, at worst, will be two games back of first place if it loses tomorrow. So already a successful week, but a chance to make it a week to remember, because the clock is ticking. Almost only 3 weeks left after today, or after tomorrow, rather, in the first half, as Somerset goes for a third straight series win over the team that was in first place when this week started. So for tomorrow, Somerset will have Ben Hess taking the hill to try and get Somerset off the right foot. Hess will be in his fourth game off the injured list, still working his way back slowly but surely from injury. But Hess, in his three starts since coming off the IL, looked his best in the series opener after he threw a total of 34 pitches. Hess went two innings of work, gave up three runs that were all unearned on two hits with five strikeouts and no walks. He also struck out the side in the first inning. So Hess looked really good before a two-out error in the second inning kind of prolonged things and limited him from getting through two innings and going further into the game. So Hess will be on a pitch count tomorrow. After him, Chase Chaney will enter in relief. The last time Chaney pitched in relief was one of his best outings of the year as well, when he pitched in relief of Garrett Cole in Reading, and he went three innings in that game on May 10th. So Chaney 2-2 with a 4.43 ERA will get the bulk of the work tomorrow after Hess is done. And the starter from game one for New Hampshire, Chris McIlvain, will get the ball, his ninth start of the season. He started the series opener and got a no decision after McIlvain in that game went five innings and was tagged with three runs, including two home runs, one each from DJ Gladney and Kobe Morales. So McIlvain will be back out there tomorrow. He is 3-0 this year with a 3.51 ERA. Once again, a 1:05 first pitch, pregame coverage at 12:45 p.m. here on Fox Sports Radio, New Jersey. That'll just about do it for us as fireworks continue shooting off at TD Bank Ballpark. Tonight's game was taking place in a snappy 2 hours and 12 minutes and a huge sellout, 6,794 on hand to watch the Patriots defeat the Fisher Cats for a second straight game. Michael Arias with his first winning decision of the year improved to 1-0. Kelly Austin earned his second save of the year, and Mason Olsen, tagged with the loss, dropped to 2-2. For Cam Silver, back at Fox Sports, New Jersey, and for my on-air partner, Adam Beck, I'm Stephen Cusimano
1: saying so long and good night. We will see you tomorrow afternoon as Somerset goes for a series win, hunting first place. And our final score from TD Bank Ballpark tonight was the Somerset Patriots 4 and the New Hampshire Fisher Cats 3.
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18: NBC News Radio, I'm Rob Martier. Iran's official news agency is accusing President Trump of stalling peace talks by making what it calls excessive demands. It quoted a senior government official as saying Trump is betraying diplomacy to pursue other objectives as anticipated. The statement comes as Trump is still weighing a potential deal to extend the current ceasefire with Iran. U.S. officials said Friday the White House is considering an agreement to start 60 days of discussions with Tehran about its nuclear program. But neither side has signed off on the deal. Defense Secretary Pete Hegseth urged Asian allies to increase military spending to counter China's growing power. Speaking at the Shangri-La Dialogue in Singapore, Hegseth called for a stronger, more self-reliant network of allies to stop aggression and preserve the balance in the Pacific.
19: Join us in embracing this vision, in building a team of strong, self-reliant nations fully capable of defending their own sovereignty.
18: Hegseth said the U.S. expects its Asian allies and partners to boost defense spending to 3.5% of GDP as it's pledged a $1.5 trillion investment in its military. A federal judge has struck down a state law in New Hampshire that requires first-time voters to show proof of citizenship. Judge Samantha Elliott ruled Friday that the state's interest in election integrity cannot justify the burden the law places on voters. The judge's ruling takes effect immediately. Gen Z is fueling box office demand. Fandango found that the generation, which ranges in ages from 14 to 29 years old, is one of the most active movie-going demographics and attends more films per year than some older generations. ComScore says Gen Z accounted for 40% of all movie audiences in North America in 2025. During 2025, members of Gen Z saw an average of 7 movies in theaters. Rob Martier, NBC News Radio.
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22: Well,
21: not in the NBA.
22: We were talking about this off the air, but this is another thing. This is why people from Oklahoma City, of which I find online, don't know many of them personally. But I feel like I have a good handle on what the contingency says and believes.
21: Okay.
22: It's not that people dislike the team because they win.
21: Right.
22: That is a true thing that happened. And it will, and it's also, they also didn't have the other side where they got too much praise without winning enough.
21: Right.
22: Right? Like, if you go back through just the last 8 years where a lot of people have been trying to crown people mm-hmm. as next up. Well, it's like the Celtics were next up, next up, and next up.
21: Denver.
22: Denver, another. Next up, next up. OKC, they didn't really hit that same, they kind of hit the championship and hit good on the path in which it's acceptable for the masses to be like, oh, okay, this is cool.
21: Right.
22: And it's not even the defense. It's not any of that. What it is the inconsistency between playing as tough as they play defensively mm-hmm. and failing offensively to have any semblance of standing your ground.
21: Right.
22: That's what it is. And it's not, and to your point, Wemby probably would have much more respect for Chet if he had blocked Chet's dunk 7 times in a game.
21: Absolutely.
22: Because that would have meant that Chet came at him 7 times in a game.
21: I said this the other day. I would much rather Chet goes 1-for-15 in a game 7, in a game 6, whatever. I'd rather he just keeps coming and keeps failing. The John Starks, right?
22: Yeah.
21: NBA Finals, like, what would he, 2-for-17 or something like that? I would rather that from Chet than to forget he's on the court.
22: Like, make the coach save you from yourself.
21: Yes.
22: You know, that's what I was saying. Hell, we just saw Wemby take a bad shot. He immediately called for it back. Give me the ball back. And he shot, missed the three as OKC is SGA now mounting is a comeback.
21: Now, SGA
22: mid-range is going nuts. But that's what's fascinating to me about his game, as he has 11 points so far with just under 4 minutes left in the second quarter. He's been able to be guarded. He's been able to be guarded at times in this series one-on-one with a ton of help.
21: Yeah.
22: And that's why I feel like that's where I just push back on when you're looking at, I don't know if he's better than Luka or Luka's better than him. I don't know if he's better than Wemby, but it's like, I have trouble watching guys who are supposed to be dominant being able to be guarded one-on-one.
21: Whoa.
22: Do you know what I'm saying?
21: Whoa. Steph Castle just got taken down, and it looked like he kind of punched it Alex Caruso's foot. Hold on a second. We got to see this replay.
22: We'll go to the monitors as it looks like.
21: And then Dylan Harper tackled Steph Castle to keep him on the ground.
22: 3:09 left in the second quarter. It'll be all over social media soon. And this is tapping into an OKC run. I'm not sure what the numbers have been, but again, SGA's got 11 straight so far as Castle goes up for a dunk. Hard foul here.
21: Pulled him down
22: by
21: hard.
22: Caruso.
21: Oh, he pushed. He didn't punch. My bad. And then Dylan Harper in the moment, man.
22: We talked about this off the air. Yes. Dylan Harper is, I would watch a reality TV show about Dylan Harper on the court. Because that guy is super locked in.
21: Yeah.
22: Okay? And he's got the funniest way about him.
21: Yeah.
22: And this is something that only happens really when you're watching these replays four or five or six times.
21: They look like they're going to luge now, like the skeleton in the Olympics.
22: It's really giving Cool Runnings with the treads as well. Okay? It's really giving that. I think ultimately this is going to be probably nothing here. I think it's a flagrant one on Caruso. Yeah, but I think, in terms of out of the game and stuff like that.
21: Oh, yeah, not
22: so much. No. There was a little extra mustard on Caruso kind of throwing him
21: Someone's
22: to the ground.
21: Do something horrifically bad to get kicked out in game seven, or should have to.
22: Yeah,
21: like, come
22: Castle,
21: on, I want to see these
22: to me,
21: play.
22: Reacted a little. He had a reaction, but it was.
21: I think this is. It's a hard foul. Yeah. It's a flagrant one, but
22: the easiestly, the takeaway that I have from this moment is Dylan Harper is the most aware and funny NBA player that we have in playing high leverage moments. Because the way, y'all will see it in a moment, we'll tweet it out from the Fox Sports Radio account. Harper runs down, okay? And basically, Castle's on the ground. Harper runs down, gets into, like we talked about, the Cool Runnings lose position, and is holding Castle down on the ground. And as he's doing it, has the biggest Ronald McDonald smile on his face because he knows how ridiculous this looks.
21: Yes.
22: And he's laughing because he knows, like, he's hoping somebody asks him about it.
21: He is so aware he's on TV at all times.
22: That's exactly.
21: Like, he's in the office.
22: That's exactly right.
21: He's Jim from The Office.
22: That's exactly right. Dylan Harper, Jim Halpert.
21: Yes.
22: That's exactly right. He is Jim from The Office, and it's just always just timed perfectly.
21: Yeah.
22: And shout out to the directors of these games
21: for
22: being like, let's keep a camera on two at all times.
21: Yeah, we got to get him on here.
2: You guys remember the shot of him after Wemby elbowed Naz Reid? The camera just went right to Dylan Harper.
21: Absolutely.
2: Just mouth agape.
22: Yeah. And it's like, in that moment, he said, oh, man, he's gone. Like, Dylan Harper was like, I knew you got ejected, buddy. Yeah. I knew it as soon as you did it.
21: SGA is cooking.
22: Up to 13 points on the quarter. The back-to-back MVP not going out without a fight so far. OKC has stormed back in the second quarter. Coming up next, we'll get into a little June 1st, quickly approaching, and there has been a story that is seemingly cannot wait to break on June 1st. We probably, if all the insiders are right, we should all wake up to this notification, especially
21: Absolutely.
22: Us here on the West Coast.
21: Yeah, yeah, yeah.
22: But I expect to see it like 12:01, like when the Lakers signed Mozgov to that contract.
21: One of the greatest moments in NBA history.
22: All right, that's what I expect to see, this June 1st move happening. More on that and the Western Conference Finals all tied up here on Fox Sports Radio with Martin Weiss and Zach Harper.
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1: Here, over a stacked roster in Baltimore in Lamar Jackson and Joe Burrow, who played a handful of games, but he didn't win the North. By the way, at 41, he almost threw as many touchdown passes as Bo Nix, Josh Allen, and Sam Darnold with an awful receiving core. In fact, Aaron was the only quarterback in the league with this stat line. At least 65% completion percentage, at least 24 touchdowns, and seven or fewer interceptions. He was the only guy in the league. Bad receiving core, broken offensive culture.
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22: Martin Weiss, Zach Harper, Monty Bolaños with the day off. Coming to you live from the Fox Sports Radio studios. I tell you what, there have been complaints about Shai Gilgeous-Alexander, Zach Harper, saying that he is one to fall on the ground too easily when contacted.
21: Yeah.
22: Saying that his MVP a little discredited. He doesn't have any, like, what's his Heisman moment, so to speak, right? Like, we could point back at some of these guys, as I mix metaphors, but some of these guys who have these big, like Victor Wembanyama, game one of this series,
21: right,
22: is a moment that will be remembered in the telling of his story, of the telling of his career.
21: Yeah.
22: Shai Gilgeous-Alexander has been accused of having many, many of those.
21: Right.
22: I'm here to tell you, we might have just witnessed the first, all right?
21: He started cooking these dudes like he runs a food truck. Like, it was just, everything was quick, everything was efficient, everything was out in the time it needed to be.
22: It was very, very, and one of my, the complaints that I had about SGA in this series was I felt that for a guy to be this good, he's being guarded one-on-one too much, and the defense is setting up, all 10 eyes are looking at him.
21: Yeah.
22: To your point, in this stretch, down the court, I'm not playing around. I'm not messing around.
21: Get my spot.
22: I'm three dribbles across half court. I'm in attack mode.
21: Yeah.
22: I'm not setting up. I'm not waiting for. Look, I see Chestnut coming with me anyway. I'm not waiting for you slow. Yeah. Slow.
21: You
22: pokes
21: stay in the corner. Like, you don't.
22: Right.
21: This is grown up business. You stay over there.
22: And so we'll see how it all plays out. OKC did have, as good as that quarter was by SGA, you did have a little bit of a flurry, a little bit of a punch back from San Antonio to wrap that thing up. Now at the half, looking at Tracy McGrady enjoying the country music halftime show, it seems, being played at Frost Bank Center. Now, June 1st, coming up, which means, if I'm to believe all those blue check guys out there on Twitter, NFL insiders.
21: The real ones.
22: That A.J. Brown, even the fake ones, because everybody's got this by this point.
21: That's true, yeah.
22: That A.J. Brown will be walking up one Patriots drive at about 12:05 June 1st, because that's when the trade will happen.
21: Right.
22: Because this trade has been a handshake deal and done for forever. Now, a lot of ink has been spilled and words said about whether we think this is a good move or not. So on the eve of it, do you think it's a good move or not?
21: I think it's a good regular season move.
22: Okay.
21: We haven't seen a ton out of AJ the last couple of postseasons. And so I don't know what

0: England for a guy who, I mean, you read off his playoff stats, but at the best where he's at, he's one of the best players at the on the outside in the NFL.
1: Right.
0: If I'm going to say some things that may sound inflammatory that are 100% true.
1: Yeah.
0: The Kansas City Chiefs wide receiver one is currently rehabbing knee surgery in jail.
1: That's typically not where you want to rehab knee surgery.
0: And the point has been made that it may have been better if he had been in state prison because the facilities would have been better as opposed to being in county jail. And I don't know what that means for the future of Rashee Rice's career. Potentially, this is the last time he ever gets in any type of trouble. But I know this. I don't think that, like, for example, when Michael Vick was in jail.
1: Right.
0: If he had to do knee rehab while in jail, I would have questioned his ability to come back into the NFL and play at the highest level. Rashee Rice has had some bad luck on the field and a lot of self-imposed bad stuff off the field. If I'm Kansas City, my quarterback, he's got a three-fourths of ACL in one knee and a full one in the other, and it's working like hell to get back week one.
1: Yeah.
0: Don't I owe it to him to try to get A.J. Brown?
1: There's almost, in Kansas City, there seems to be, like, once they were like, all right, we're out of the Tyreek Hill business, right? Like, we're going to do this other thing. We're going to put our money elsewhere. It almost seems like this perverse, masochistic, like, we know, like, we believe Patrick Mahomes is the greatest quarterback ever, right? Like, if you're Kansas City, like, he's taken us to all these heights and everything. Let's just see how little we can give him to see what he can do with it.
0: Right. It's like,
1: it's very, like, Tom Brady didn't have great receivers for most of his run, right? Like, in the time he had Randy Moss, they didn't win it. Like, it's almost this thing of, like, I wonder if we could recreate that.
0: You know, it's the meme. Right, it's like God gives his toughest battles to his strongest soldiers, and then the guy over there is like, "Would you stop?
1: I'm not that strong.
0: Like, I'm not this strong. You know what I'm saying?
1: I'd like it to be easier.
0: I am tired. Okay, Jeez Louise.
1: I'm a friend who went to Duke, and he's a massive Duke basketball fan. We were arguing last year when it was Cooper Flagg, Honkanipple, those guys, whatever, and he was like. He had said something about, like, oh, he would have liked it. I'm like, no, don't you want them to go through and, like, you know, beat the best and everything? Like, I would want them to beat. Right. He goes, no, I want them to win the championship. Like, I want them to have the easiest path forward. I'm like, all right, fair enough, man. Like,
0: and let me tell you something. As a Michigan fan who was watching that national title one, I was like, oh, what do you mean Dan Hurley's over there? They sucked all year. And I got Dan Hurley in March. Are you kidding me? Where's Florida Atlantic? You know what I'm saying?
1: Right.
0: Like, where's Florida Gulf Coast?
1: You mean George Mason University?
0: No. Where's Loyola Chicago?
1: Yeah.
0: I got to play UConn? Alex Carabin? He's got to play five Final Fours. It's ridiculous. Coming up next, all right, it's the Twitch stream heard around the world. Oh, what impact would it have in Beantown? We'll get to that in just a second. But first, Steve DeSink. You're up, bud.
2: They are at halftime of Game 7 of the NBA's West Finals at defending champ Oklahoma City. Spurs lead the Thunder 56-53. 49% shooting for the visitors. 48 now for OKC, led by Shai Gilgeous-Alexander, who had 19 points in the first half. Jared McCain with 10 off the bench. Cason Wallace started 3 points. A.J. Mitchell, guard, out for a fourth straight game. And normal starter Jalen Williams out again with the hamstring injury. The team says he's not necessarily out for a finals if they make it that far. He did just play 10 minutes last game, Game 6. The NBA Finals begin on Wednesday against the Knicks, who've won 11 straight. In the WNBA, Connecticut was 1-8 but got a home win against the L.A. Sparks, 84-81. In the NHL, the Stanley Cup Final starts Tuesday. Carolina hosts Vegas. The Hurricanes just eliminated Montreal. Vegas swept Colorado in a shocker. The Minnesota Vikings' new general manager is reportedly Nolan Teasley from the Seahawks, where he worked for 13 years. Minnesota fired GM Kwesi Adolfo-Mensah 4 months ago, but did not search for a replacement until after the draft. A reminder, the UFL spring football regular season ends Sunday on Fox TV, Louisville at Columbus. Coco Gauff lost her third-round match at the French Open in three close sets. Naomi Osaka did advance. Paris Paris Saint-Germain won the Champions League final on penalty kicks against Arsenal. USA Soccer named Tim Ream, veteran defender, as team captain for the upcoming World Cup. MLS is on break for that tournament.

0: U.S. men's soccer tomorrow plays an exhibition in Charlotte against Senegal, but defender Chris Richards is out with an ankle injury. Mexico has an exhibition at the Rose Bowl tonight against Australia, which will be one of the U.S. opponents next month. A reminder, IndyCar's Detroit Grand Prix is Sunday on Fox TV, 12:30 p.m. Eastern Time. There is baseball on Fox right now. Top of the ninth, Braves leading 4-2 at Cincinnati. And top of the eighth inning, the Cubs are up 3-1 at St. Louis. Earlier, Baltimore scored 5 runs in the bottom of the ninth to edge Toronto 6-5. The White Sox were 7-1 winners over Detroit, but Chicago slugger Munetaka Murakami will miss 4-6 weeks with a strained hamstring, grade 2. The man has 20 homers already this year. Kansas City third baseman Michael Garcia left today's loss with a strained hamstring. KC's lost 5 in a row. They dropped a 7-6 decision at Texas. Washington over the Padres 9-4, but Fernando Tatis Jr. hit his first homer of the year. Wins at home for Houston and the Mets. And among the late games, coming up in a half an hour, the Yankees, who've won 5 straight, play at the A's. Dodgers, who've won 6 in a row, will host Philadelphia. Back to you.
1: Thanks, Steve. Martin Weiss, Zach Harper, and Fomazio Villalios today. About halfway through, Aaron Torres, Jason Martin will be filling in, coming in for us after that. But with the iHeartRadio app, you can stream us wherever you happen to be. That's wherever you happen to be, by the way. I was in Europe and heard, I believe it was the Jason Smith Show with Mike Harmon, at 3 o'clock in the afternoon in France. This the time change is a little different.
2: Nice little brag there, by the way. I was in Europe. I was in France. Just, whatever. Just
1: flight flex.
2: Yeah, it's not bad.
1: Oh, that was out there. Yeah. I was scouting for the next Wemby.
2: That's right.
1: That's what it is.
2: He's got a brother who's like 6'9".
1: Really? How old is he?
2: 17-ish? 18-ish?
1: Jeez Louise.
2: Yeah.
1: Remember when he said, you've never seen anything like this? Psych! You might see another one. All right, so let's go to the living, the mortals, not the aliens. Yes. Jaylen Brown. When Jaylen Brown came out and said that this was his favorite year ever, I walk two lines when I come with this. As somebody who, like, me and James Harden are about a week in age apart.
2: Okay.
1: So, like, I very much feel like I am of that generation. Jaylen Brown a few years younger, but yes, still like kind of like of the NBA social generation. Yes. Like, I understand why Kevin Durant has a burner. You know what I'm saying?
2: Absolutely.
1: I get it.
2: I don't have the energy for it, right, but I understand it.
1: So, like, I'm not a Twitch streamer,
2: right,
1: but I understand why people are on Twitch.
2: Right.
1: I understand. When Jaylen Brown said this was my favorite season, I completely understood what he meant.
2: Yeah.
1: And I also completely understood why this may be the last one you ever play in Boston. Okay? Like, I go, because here's the thing. It was shocking to me, Zach. Shocking to me. As I'm watching the talking heads who cover this business, right? Yourself included.
2: That's right.
1: All these guys.
2: Geniuses.
1: Who were Celtics are second seed in the East. They're rolling there. This is a real team. They look at second row Joe, now coach of the year.
2: Yeah.
1: Like, look at what Jaylen Brown is doing. First team all NBA, potentially, right?
2: Right.
1: MVP candidate, right? Yeah. Like, oh, and this is from game 2 to game 82.
2: Yeah.
1: Right? I'm sorry. I scratched that. From game 2 to game 62. Because when Jason Tatum came back, all of that was over.
2: Yeah.
1: It was, Jason Tatum is back. Now the Celtics team can win a championship.
2: Yeah, I never thought they could win a championship. I thought they could go to the finals.
1: That was the prevailing discourse. Right. No, like, it was like the ceiling on their potential championship had been lifted because Jason Tatum, who had just suffered an Achilles injury in the playoff last year, was now back.
2: Yeah.
1: Right? I said I thought it was going to have an issue with some of the chemistry, in part because when you had the guy who'd been the third overall pick in the draft just the year prior to Tatum coming in, I imagine that guy has a certain way that he feels about himself.
2: Absolutely.
1: And I imagine that that guy is also wants to win, but I'm saying there's a certain level of I am very talented my damn self. Mm-hmm. And we've seen this story in the NBA time and time again. You see it in musical acts time and time again. Eventually, sometimes the lead singer gets strep throat and the backup singer starts to sing and say, wait a minute, hey, I can have my own damn band.
2: Pretty good, yeah.
1: Right?
2: Yeah.
1: And that's essentially James Harden goes to the Olympics and all of a sudden now he's getting MVPs in Houston instead of playing, being the sixth man at OKC because it's like, dude, you're good enough for your own team.
2: Yeah.
1: Jaylen Brown, by hook or by crook, for better or for worse, however you feel, had to have felt that way and then got vindication.
2: Of course.
1: In the first 60 or so games of this season.
2: Yeah.
1: And then Jason Tatum comes back and it's all, you know, in the eyes of the media, taken away.
2: Yeah. There's two things that reminds me of. One, like to your point, your first, like, I remember when Kyrie got himself traded to Boston.
1: Yes. Right? Yes.
2: And people are like, what? Like, why would you leave LeBron? One, he knew LeBron was leaving the next year. But also, think about how good Kyrie Irving is at basketball, right? Like, yes, you want to talk about the distractions, all the, okay, fine. I'm just talking about the game of basketball.
1: Prospect coming out, number one overall pick, played 11 games in college.
2: 11 games,
1: knocked Michigan out of the tournament on the way.
2: He sure
1: one
2: did.
1: One of the 12.
2: He sure did. And like, you think, Wemby is just absurd. He just dunked on somebody. But you think about like how talented he is. Like one of the 10 most talented players we've ever seen with basketball, right? Like, hell yeah, he wants his own team.
1: Your favorite Hooper's favorite Hooper.
2: Exactly.
1: Like, Kyrie
2: Irving. Of course he wanted his own team. That's what it should be. Then, like, the whole Tatum coming back and what that meant for Jaylen Brown. Granted, not the same dynamic, but I remember the 2003-2004 Sacramento Kings season. Chris Webber, the previous playoffs, tears his knee up against Dallas.
1: Mm-hmm.
2: So he's out for a good chunk of the next season. When I tell you, like, this, Peja Stojakovic was on track to be the runner-up in MVP behind Kevin Garnett. Peja Stojakovic was having an unbelievable season, scoring the ball. That Kings team was rolling. And then Webber came back in, like, I don't know, February, March, somewhere around that time.
1: Yeah.
2: Dragging that leg because, of course, he was. This is back when you just like poked a bunch of holes in a knee and said, hopefully that gets better. Like, I don't know. Hopefully that works. And it ruined it. It disrupted everything they had going and it disrupted Paige's flow. And then eventually, like, you have a guy who's, you know, back and good, but not himself. And Tatum was back and good, but he was not himself as well as he played at times. He had those lows. Of course he did. He was coming back from an Achilles injury less than a year.
1: And you can't tell him, like, I don't know how you tell him you can't play.
2: No.
1: Do you know what I'm saying? Yeah. Sorry, we don't need you.
2: Yeah.
1: Like, it's a catch-22.
2: And if this team was bad, right? Or they were like an 8 seed or something like that, then yeah. Like, you probably can be like, hey, Jason, we're going to slow roll this and we'll see where it goes. But they were great. They were killing. And you had to put them in. You just had to.
1: And so maybe if Joe Mazzulla had better people skills, maybe this is a different conversation. And I don't fault him for it. I don't fault, right. This is an impossible situation because you have two top line, this would be equivalency to this would be like if SGA was Jalen Williams.
2: Right.
1: And SGA was hurt.
2: Right.
1: And Dub was the guy hitting mid-range over mid-range over mid-range as he's bringing this team along the way to the one or two seed.
2: Right.
1: And then the guy who was used to be the lead singer, the guy used to be the, you know, then he comes back and now it's a section of, wait a minute, I don't want to be Robin anymore.
2: Right.
1: Gotham has been just fine.
2: Yeah.
1: While you were on vacation, safe. Buddy.
2: I was beating up, you know, drug dealers and I was getting them all.
1: Yeah, we were taking care of all these petty criminals.
2: What one thing I would advise, I'm never, never a shut up and dribble guy.
1: Mm-hmm.
2: I would advise less twitch and maybe just like chill a little bit.
1: Well, here's the thing, and I'll say this to that. It's not about shut up and dribble. Because that is very much a lack, that's coded in a way that has really nothing to do with basketball when at its core. Yeah.
2: This is about team stability.
1: But Jaylen Brown, and I'll tell you, the guy I was just talking about, J-Dub.
2: Yeah.
1: could really use some. Are we in all this? Are we all in this together? Are we?
2: We just got to make sure.
1: Yeah, are we?
2: We just want to make sure.
1: Are
2: right?
1: we all yes. in this together? Because the point that I'll make to this, to your point, I shut up and dribble. No, sir, I'm not there.
2: Yeah,
1: you want to say what you do? You want to say what you will? Hell, people got mad at me because I said Jackson Dark could say what he, you know. I just didn't think he had very much to say.
2: You're right.
1: All right. Now, historically in these leagues, there has been post-game press conferences.
2: Mm-hmm.
1: There has been sources. Jaylen Brown, if he needs to get his opinion out, I know Gary Washburn would answer on the first ring.
2: Mm-hmm.
1: And that's just one of several dedicated members of the Boston media covering the Celtics.
2: Every single Boston media member, maybe not on radio, but in print,
1: right.
2: would absolutely.
1: Hey, maybe not on radio. Maybe not on radio.
2: I don't know about Boston radio, but yes.
1: And to the point, when Jaylen Brown says, this is my favorite season ever, instead of saying, you think so, chat? Gary Washburn or one of his contemporaries would have said, really?
2: Yeah.
1: And then you write the second quote.
2: Right.
1: And then this never happened.
2: Right.
1: But let's all do it live. Like Bill O'Reilly said, let's do it live. And you see how it worked out for him.
2: It's good for us content-wise.
1: Hey.
2: But sometimes you don't need to provide as much content. That would be my advice.
1: You know what?
2: Yeah.
1: I'm going to go out on a limb. I don't think Jared McCain posts the first TikTok he does. I think he probably posts a few.
2: Absolutely.
1: You know what I'm saying? Probably goes through a few different chants. I didn't like that one. I got to get this better. I'll do it.
2: It's rare you publish a first draft.
1: Exactly.
2: Yes.
1: And when you're doing it live, as we are currently doing live right now.
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1: And you see how this turned out? Anyway, coming up next, we'll play a game of Who You Got. Martin Weiss, Zach Harper, Fox Sports Radio.
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20: Go show it.
1: As Alex Caruso smokes a layup. I was watching the Dallas Wings pregame walk-in video.
2: Yeah.
1: As, what's your favorite nickname? One of the bench players said that her favorite nickname was Smoke because Alyssa Thomas gave it to her. She smoked a layup. Now everybody calls her Smoke. She doesn't get up off the bench too much, so I can't remember her name at the time. But if that's the answer for who you got, then we're going to be in trouble. Let's go ahead and play a game of who you got.
13: It's not rocket science.
21: Who are you?
13: We just want to know.
21: Just answer the questions. Who are you?
13: Who you got?
22: All right, who you got? A little press for time here. It's essentially a game of who am I. Thinking of an NFL player here. Going to give you guys clues. Each one hopefully makes it a little easier to try and guess who it is. No strikes or anything, so just throw out guesses as they come. Let's start here. This player was drafted within the past 5 years.
1: Cam Ward.
22: Not Cam Ward.
1: Ooh.
2: Jackson Dart.
22: Not Jackson Dart either. Next clue. He's made one Pro Bowl so far in his career.
1: Shedeur Sanders.
22: Not Shedeur, although he has made a Pro Bowl.
2: Abdul Carter make a Pro Bowl?
22: No, it's not Abdul Carter. I don't think he made it last year as a rookie. Next clue. He was a third-round draft pick out of college.
1: Third-round draft pick, drafted the last 5 years, one Pro Bowl. Trent McDuffie was a first-round pick. Who's the guy opposite him? George Karloftis.
22: Not George Karloftis.
2: I can't think of one third-round pick right now.
22: No worries. We can go next clue.
2: Yeah.
22: He made his first Pro Bowl last season. So he's only made one Pro Bowl, and it was last season. So I guess Shedeur still works still there, but not Shedeur.
2: Yeah, still on the board.
1: Third round pick is what's throwing me off.
2: Yeah.
1: Because, especially because you've given no anything else. I don't know if he rushes. I don't know if he catches. I don't know if he's defense,
22: offense.
1: Another
22: clue? We can go another clue.
2: Special teams?
1: Yeah, give me one more.
22: All right. He played college football at Texas A&M.
1: That helps so much. Texas. One Pro Bowl, though. It's not going to be A-chan.
22: It's Devon A-chan.
1: Is it?
22: Wow. He's made one Pro Bowl. You're sarcastic. Oh, that helps so much, and you got it off that clue. Nice job. All right. Yes, the other clues were he, in addition to football, he also ran track in college.
2: Oh,
22: so
2: yeah.
22: So at Texas A&M, he was also, also track. He has twice led the NFL in yards per carry. He recently signed a contract, making him the highest paid player in the NFL at his position. He plays in the AFC East, and the last clue would have been he plays for the Dolphins.
2: Yeah.
1: Devon A-chan.
2: He's a monster.
1: I'll be honest. If off the top of my head, and I pride myself in knowing this type of stuff, skilled players from Texas A&M, Devon A-chan, Mike Evans, and that's about it.
22: We got Casey Concepcion.
1: Casey Concepcion.
2: Yeah. A-chan reminds me of who I always, and obviously similar systems and everything with McDaniel coming from Shanahan. That was who I always wanted Raheem Mostert to be, right? Yeah. Like, one, I guess healthy, but two, like Raheem would go for these big spurts and everything. I'm like, hell yeah, man, we got another. And then it was just, yeah, get hurt.
22: Do you guys think A-chan was worth the contract he got?
1: For a team like that, yeah. Because the Dolphins are out of place. We just have to have some talent.
2: Yeah.
1: Like, how many of our players, when we line up all 11, offense, defense, special teams, would be starters on the other team?
2: Well, how much dead money do they have?
1: I think it's 110.
2: Yeah, like, I mean,
22: it's the most in the league.
2: Yeah, like, they've got so much dead money. You need some live money.
22: I feel the Cardinals might have a lot as well because of the Kyler Murray.
2: So that's right.
1: Live money. I like that.
22: But I mean, I'm just asking because A-chan, it feels like he's kind of small. He's really fast. And how much of it was Mike McDaniel just being an elite run game coordinator?
1: Now, I do think that McDaniel can draw it up with top five guys drawing it up in terms, especially on the run side of things. I just think A-chan, he's so explosive, dude.
2: Yeah, man. Yeah. That burst is just special. Like, he gets, if he ever turns the corner or hits the hole, kind of going towards the outside, it's over. Like, you have to stop him before that.
1: And think about the speed with him and Willis in the backfield.
2: Yeah.
1: And I mean, don't get me wrong. That team's going to be terrible. They're going to be competing for the worst team in the NFL.
2: But you just need to give some fans some moments.
1: Right. But we'll see him on red zone when Malik Willis hits that 50-yard run, A-chan hits the 60-yard, and they're down 34-14. You know, it's same 7 coming up next. We are Sports.
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24: Radio. I'm Rob Martier. President Trump is weighing a deal to extend the current ceasefire with Iran. Trump met with his cabinet Friday in the Situation Room without making what he called a final determination on a possible deal that would set the stage for the next round of negotiations. Following the two-hour meeting, Trump said Iran must agree to never have a nuclear weapon and the Strait of Hormuz must be opened immediately. Iran's official news agency accused the president of stalling talks by making what it called excessive demands. Anti-ICE protesters are facing off with police again this weekend outside the Delaney Hall Federal Detention Center in New Jersey. Protesters have clashed with officers all week near the facility in Newark. Governor Mikey Sherrill said she ordered state police to set up a perimeter zone on Friday to ease tensions and keep ICE from sending more agents to the detention center, which she says could cause more problems. Defense Secretary Pete Hegseth urged Asian allies to increase military spending to counter China's growing power. Lisa Carton reports.
25: Speaking at the Shangri-La Dialogue in Singapore, Hegseth called for a stronger, more self-reliant network of allies to stop aggression and preserve the balance. He said, quote, there is rightful alarm regarding China's historic military buildup and the expansion of its military activities in the region and beyond. The Pentagon chief stressed allies want stability, not escalation. I'm Lisa Carton.
24: Utah Governor Spencer Cox recently declared a state of emergency due to record-breaking drought conditions caused by the lowest snowpack levels in nearly 100 years. Colorado might follow suit, with Governor Jared Polis activating the state's drought task force and implementing phase two of the drought response plan. The task force is expected to discuss the drought's impact on recreation and fisheries and may recommend phase three, which involves declaring an emergency. Rob Martier, NBC News Radio.
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1: That's the on button as we broadcast live from Fox Sports Radio. I'm Martin Weiss, joining you with Zach Harper, Monty Bolaños with the day off. She'll be back tomorrow. She'll be in, I think it's 8 to 11 Eastern with Kerry Rhodes. I'm sure it's Kerry Rhodes. I'm sure of the time. But if you know, if you just keep your radio on the whole time, you'll hear. 3 minutes left in the third quarter. And Zach, I would say the first quarter came out in this game, and you had San Antonio. I would say it was more so even in that. Oh, my goodness. All right. More so even in the first quarter as you listen. It's fitting that your chair just fell like that.
2: My foot
1: apropos
2: hit the
1: of nothing.
2: Thing, yeah.
1: Because Shai Gilgeous-Alexander.
2: I wanted to be in solidarity with SGA.
1: Just flopped.
2: I wanted to feel like an MVP.
1: So, first quarter, back and forth. I think Spurs came out and then OKC kind of balanced it out.
2: Yeah.
1: Second quarter felt almost all Thunder, SGA with about 13, maybe 15 points in the quarter. Mm-hmm. And as the tweeters would call it, an ethical 15.
2: Sure, we're not, yeah. No free throws.
1: Yeah,
2: yes.
1: No, but it, and not just free throws, but it's very much, we talked about it in a different way. He was getting down and earning it he was coming down, establishing early offense.
2: Yeah.
1: Wasn't letting the defense get set, but it wasn't quite fast break. Then you see third quarter, and it's just the Spurs have done this to teams all postseason, where they'll come out, and a lot of times in the third quarter, all of a sudden you look up, and it's been a 17-2 run.
2: Yeah.
1: And that's where we're in the middle of now. SGA at the free throw line after. I don't like it, Zach.
2: It's interesting to me when the most balanced players in the world all of a sudden lose their balance, you know? Like Jokic, right? Jokic is as strong as it gets, and then sometimes he'll get touched, and he goes flying. I'm like, really? I didn't know that dude was that strong. Go make this guy flying like that.
1: And that is ultimately the point that I think when people go back and watch and be like, man, back in my day, you know, sitting there watching Carmelo and Kobe just bang in the post.
2: Right.
1: There was an understanding, at least it seemed, as the Spurs take four bad shots in a row.
2: Four bad shots, yeah.
1: But there's four bad shots in a row off three offensive rebounds.
2: And then committed a foul on a fourth offensive rebound to lose the possession. Yeah.
1: But as we watch the Spurs show their youth a bit in this moment, mm-hmm. You know, we have seen them come and really have those big, long runs. But I think that's why it's so important that, and it's his third year, first postseason, third ever postseason, first ever game seven. That's why Wemby can't be the one taking some of these bad shots.
2: Yeah.
1: You know what I'm saying? He's got to be the one that's able to be like, they're going to take the message from you.
2: Right.
1: And you're able to do way more than a lot of other people can do. But it's not like Steph Curry where, like, everybody knew they couldn't shoot threes from back there. That was only Steph Land.
2: Right.
1: And the only person who didn't was Jordan Poole.
2: Right.
1: You know what I'm saying? But everybody else knew that was Steph Land, right?
2: Yeah.
1: The Spurs are so egalitarian style of play. I think Wemby could do a little bit better job. Are the coaches, whoever, could do a better job of enforcing that on a possession-by-possession basis. And I'd rather talk about that than the flopping that SGA is doing.
2: Right now. Yeah, I mean, I think part of that you're seeing the youth, right? Like, this is youth from the Thunder. They made a run. They, you know, what, 17-2 run or something like that. And OKC is, that crossover from De'Aaron Fox was so nasty. OKC is making a run back and kind of using some of that, and they're such a great defensive team that you can force a little panic once you get a couple of stops and a couple of buckets into taking four bad shots in a possession, right? Like you can kind of trick your opponent into doing that. It's what OKC is so good at. The thing that bothers me about the flopping is because you always have to have someone go against what everyone's seeing and saying. there's then the, well, he actually doesn't fall or flop that much. It's like, he does. It's not the only thing that makes him great. And also, I blame the rules and the officiating rather than I blame the player. You're going to take advantage of whatever you can. NBA players talk about that all the time. Like, if it's within the rules, then, yeah, you got to do it. And if you want it out of the game, you want the best players in the world. Because it's not just SGA. Jalen Brunson does it. Luka Doncic does it. Like, all these great perimeter scorers do it. You legislate it out of the game with the officiating.
1: You know, the thing is, there's already rules on the books for flopping. I remember when flopping used to be a technical foul. I'm old enough to remember that.
2: The
1: 2 weeks.
2: Flop warning. You know what's funny? They gave out like 3 flop warnings this year.
1: What are we doing?
2: You couldn't either miss, get rid of it or use it.
1: Exactly.
22: To who? Who'd they give them to?
2: I can find it for you. I think Marcus Smart was probably 2 of them.
22: I can look too.
1: I'm sure that SGA got none of them. But the thing about the way that drives me crazy about this, selling calls has always existed.
2: Mm-hmm.
1: But, and again, this is very much, nobody ever gave a damn when I played basketball, but mm-hmm. That's why I referenced, think about it. There was an energy of, I'm going to the rim.
2: Yeah.
1: I'm attempting to score. Whereas if I did not get fouled, like the concept of and one is that, like, in pickup basketball is, if I didn't get fouled, I would have made this.
2: Mm-hmm.
1: So you have to give me the ball back.
2: That's right.
1: Do you know what I'm saying? Yeah. It's like, if I didn't get fouled, I would have made. That is not what is happening.
2: Mm-mm.
1: On the majority of the times that Shai Gilgeous hits the floor. And that's what I think is the biggest rub to it.
2: I got 4. We've got 4 flopping violations from this season. Jose Alvarado when he was on the Pelicans.
1: Okay.
2: Malik Monk on the Kings. Jalen Tyson on Cleveland. And Russell Westbrook on the Sacramento Kings as well.
22: What are they coming at the Kings for?
2: Yeah, I know. Isn't it hard enough? Shouldn't they be allowed to flop? they tried to be good this year.
1: I love that. Really, truly having a handle on the pulse of the league.
2: Yes.
1: As you can tell.
2: Yeah.
1: Those all feel like Wednesday morning finds that came down. Right. Like, wow. Awesome.
2: Two of them were in November, by the way. So, like, it's...
1: Right. So, like, there are already rules in place that have this. But I honestly, and I think that it will start to happen, all you freaking nerds who made the TI-83 a useful thing in basketball, the calculator in basketball, let's start counting falls. Because I think if there's a legit league leader on falls on shot attempts, that's something like, because it's, everybody sells calls. I agree with you.
2: Yeah.
1: Jalen Brunson hits the floor when he doesn't have to. Luka Doncic hits the floor when he doesn't have to. You just outlined. Hell, I've seen Victor Wembanyama in this series.
2: He did it a couple
1: of times.
2: When
1: he doesn't have to do it.
2: Yes.
1: But when you show it and it's so egregious that it's like turnovers, bro.
2: Yeah.
1: Everybody turns the ball over. But when you turn the ball over 14 times a game, Steph Castellis, we have to talk about it. Do you see what I'm saying? Yeah. If Shai Gilgeous-Alexander is falling on 25% of his shot attempts, that's a lot. I went back and looked, and Olden Polonese was on the show before us with Buck Rising.
2: That's right.
1: Olden said that Embiid started this.
2: Embiid is a big-time flopper, yeah.
1: I went back and looked this up this week, and an article by Chris Herring at the time.
2: Yeah.
1: And now, again, this is a snapshot in time of Embiid, but this is MVP to MVP. He had fallen 1 out of 8 shot attempts. Okay?
2: Yeah.
1: That pales in comparison to what we're seeing right now.
2: Let me ask you about the Embiid part of it. I do think big guys just tend to fall.
1: And there was a lot of rationale
2: He's
1: had so many lower body injuries that it's easier for him to fall on his butt than it is for him to land on his feet. And potentially twist an ankle or impact the knee. That's 300 pounds coming down.
22: I was about to say he's 280 pounds.
1: Right. So, but it was still a concept of why are you on the ground so much? To the point that they had an explainer, okay? Right? To the point that they had a rationale as to why it was happening.
2: It's like that scene in Wedding Crashers where they're playing pickup football.
1: Right.
2: And Vince Vaughn keeps getting just rocked by Brother Bruce.
1: Yeah.
2: And at one point, Owen Wilson looks over and goes, every time I look around, I look at you, you're on the ground again. Like, what's going on with that? It's like, yeah, you, some of these guys, you're like, why are you always on the ground? I think Tom Haberstroh charted it out, at least of like the stars in this playoffs season of the guys who fall the most on shot attempts. And it was like, at first he was like, I don't think SGA does it all, you know, all that egregiously. And then it was like, oh yeah, no, he's doing
1: this
2: it.
1: This is what I'm like, glad you sure. I'm glad you reminded me that it was Haberstroh who initially charted it.
2: Yeah.
1: Because that's what made me go back and look to see the Embiid thing.
2: Mm-hmm.
1: Because I did want to see, like, where's the context?
2: And the frustrating thing about that is SGA is so good. We shouldn't be talking about his flopping all the time. I think it's a little bit of a lazy conversation and criticism, but it is still like a legitimate thing, right? Well, it's a legitimate issue with him.
1: It would be like if you had an employee at your regular name tag business, right? Whatever you name it, right? Somewhere where you go in and they say, hi, welcome, as you enter in. This is all over California. But this employee is the best one ever.
2: Mm-hmm.
1: But every fifth day, they show up completely blasted. And you can't, like, they're just hung out. They're so drunk, they're fighting customers. But every other day, it's like, dude, this guy, we should have him own the franchise.
2: I think I worked with someone like that at the Gap in like 1999. Yeah, it was like 4 days out of the week, this dude was amazing.
1: And then, it overshadows everything. We understand that you want to get, like, but when you do that one thing, yes, it matters.
2: Yeah, it matters.
1: Because I go back to this. This is the argument, and it's dramatic, but it's what the radio's for. He doesn't flop all the time. He only flops some of the time.
2: Yeah.
1: How many people do you need to kill to be considered a murderer?
2: I think just one.
1: Yeah, how many times do you have to cheat before you're a cheater? I think just once. I'm not saying that you just, as soon as the first flop is flopped, that you're automatically labeled a flopper.
2: But we got enough.
1: But we have enough.
2: Yes.
1: To where it is justified.
2: Put that in sports court. Guilty.
1: It is justified. The flopper chance are justified. And honestly, this is the thing that drives me the most nuts about it. I would lean in.
2: Yeah.
1: At this point, I'm coming down the court, San Antonio flopper. I'm raising the roof with my left hand as I'm dribbling with my right.
2: Hard to do that, though, when you're shooting 38% in the series.
1: You know?
2: Yeah.
1: As Slim Charles said, if it's a lie, we fight on that lie.
2: On that lie, absolutely.
1: End of the third quarter. 3-point margin. Spurs versus Thunder. Back-to-back finals appearances for OKC on the line. First one for San Antonio in the Victor Wembanyama era. I was getting there. You looked at me like, no, I remember. I remember the Tim Duncan and David Robinson. I was getting there.
2: Checking.
1: This is the first one for the
2: you're
1: Spurs.
2: You're a little younger than I am.
1: Comma in the Victor Wembanyama era. Okay. But I think that most Spurs front office members would say a little bit ahead of schedule. You would probably deem as you.
2: This was supposed to be like a team that was in the play-in tournament. Maybe everything breaks right. They're flirting with the top six.
1: And, you know, and
2: they won 62 games.
1: I keep track of it almost involuntarily of kind of like the opinions that the general consensus opinion of teams going forward. That was it. It was, can this team be above 500?
2: I think they can, like, be in the play-in tournament.
1: Like, I listen to the Hoop Collective all the time, and there was serious debate between those three guys who I think know a lot of ball, Brian Windhorst, Tim McMahon, and Tim Bontemps, over whether or not the Spurs would be over 500 at the start of the year.
2: Yeah.
1: Right?
2: Yeah.
1: And that, and the people saying, no, I think it was Bontemps who was like, of course they will. They'll be a top four seed. Right? Like, even the furthest dream was still like, well, they'll have home court for some of the playoffs.
2: Yeah.
1: Right? So, like, this is still ahead of schedule for everything, and the way that Wemby has played, his peaks have you feeling incredible to the point that I think Shai Gilgeous postgame told you last time.
2: They know it's here. It's not here. Like, this guy's coming for the league someday. He's here for it now.
1: Shai said this is the biggest game of his career. Then corrected, said it's the next game.
2: You know, other than that game seven.
1: Right. Other than that game seven. That it is informative nonetheless, that Freudian slip that Shai had.
2: He's had a couple of those.
1: Listen. Freudian slips, actual slips on the basketball court. Shai, a master of both.
2: Mm-hmm.
1: Coming up next, We talked about this a second ago, but sometimes you may not have said something that was the wrong thing to say in terms of the truth, but it was definitely the wrong thing to say. And you could only do wrong at OTAs only a handful of ways. Somebody found a way to do it. We'll get to it coming up next.
26: 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Your NBA finals are almost set.
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31: Yo, G, they can't stop me from rapping, can they? Can they hop?
1: You know how I know the Spurs are ahead of schedule, Zach Harper?
2: What's that?
1: Because I just watched a rookie bring the ball up the court in game 7 of the Western Conference Finals.
2: But it's got to be like first or second quarter right now, right?
1: No. It is a crunch time, not by NBA standards, but by the fact that your season has 9 minutes left for whoever loses standards. And I'm just watching Dylan Harper just calm as can be, like it's a Sunday afternoon, strolling up the court, dealing with full court pressure by one of the best defenders in the NBA. And he's unbothered.
2: This may be end up being a really dumb take. I think there's a chance he's as impactful someday as Cooper Flagg in this class.
1: Listen, there have been dumber things said before.
2: Some by me. I just think Dylan Harper is going to be like a top 5 point guard in the league at some point.
1: And that's, I will say this, and this is no shade to Cooper Flagg because he hasn't had this opportunity. And I do believe if Wemby was his teammate,
2: he probably
1: would be in the postseason
2: as well. It looked different for sure.
1: But as I know, he would have probably made the playoffs by now.
2: Yeah.
1: But what Dylan Harper has shown in this is that these lights are not too bright.
2: Yeah.
1: And that is something that you don't know it until you know it. I don't care. Cooper Flagg, Victor Wembanyama. We didn't know if the lights were going to be too bright until we saw, okay, they're clearly not.
2: Yeah.
1: And that is true for every single player in NBA history. Timeout taken with 8 minutes left. It's an 11-point margin for the San Antonio. We'll get into that a little bit more with the update in about 5 minutes. But first, we should take about 5 minutes and talk about one, you know, actually, I heard, I don't want to misappropriate who I saw said this.
2: Okay.
1: But somebody said, and Ben Stiller's top of mind, but it might just be because I read Knicks, okay, just a second ago.
2: Sure.
1: But I read, somebody said, if you fall in love twice, you should always go with the second one.
2: Okay.
1: Because you were never truly in love the first time.
2: Interesting.
1: Okay. Right?
2: Yeah.
1: And some celebrity said this.
2: Yeah.
1: If you fall in love twice, go second. Because if the first one was also great, you would never have been able to fall in love again.
2: Was it Tristan Thompson?
1: Might have been. It wasn't him. So I knew when the Minnesota Vikings brought in Kyler Murray for a quote-unquote quarterback competition, that as long as the boy had two hands, 2 feet, and went to practice, he was going to be the starting quarterback in Minnesota. J.J. McCarthy, I mean, stepped in it in a way that is hard to imagine. We have the sound, I believe. Can we play it real quick, and then we'll get Zach's reaction? Or maybe we can't play it real quick, and that's all right. We'll get Zach's reaction now to J.J. McCarthy saying that it was like two guys being in a classroom.
3: No, it's just like two guys in a classroom. You know, he sits on one side, I sit on the other side, and it's the coach's responsibility to teach us and coach us. So,
5: is there any awkwardness, like, between you two?
3: Awkwardness, you know, it's just like the same feeling, you know, when you're in high school and there's another person on the other side of the room. That's just kind of how it is. So I wouldn't say there's any awkwardness.
1: So.

0: them in because they need to win games now with this team.
1: Yes.
0: And that was the best option available. Or they could have flirted with Kirk Cousins again. I don't know. Probably don't want to do that.
1: No. This for me, I think that JJ would have been better served. I mean, a non-answer there would have been like, it's great. We're trying to compete. I want to.
0: Yeah,
1: like,
0: right.
1: And I don't think anybody would have faulted him for saying, I want to win the job.
0: Right. Of course, that you should want to win the
1: within
0: job.
1: Within the yeah. realm of possible things that you can say. But this comes off as entitled mm-hmm. in a way that is you've never been a backup in your life.
0: Right.
1: Which is true for most guys in the league.
0: Sure.
1: Until they get to the league.
0: Sure.
1: Right? But it's entitled in that, like, this is a team, ultimately. And you are not being done wrong here. I would take it a step further. You said, I don't know if Kyler Murray is good.
0: Right.
1: I think we know that Kyler Murray is good. We know that he is not great. Right?
0: Sure,
1: we know
0: yeah,
1: that he
0: you
1: is
0: know
1: not
0: what? That's
1: elevating.
0: Fair. That's fair. Yes.
1: We know that he is not great. We yes. know that if there are starting quarterbacks up there, he will be somewhere picked between, I don't know, 15th and 30th.
0: Right.
1: Which makes him good.
0: Yeah.
1: We think at this point, there is only 15 minutes of evidence that J.J. McCarthy is even good. J.J. McCarthy may be unplayable.
0: There's a lot of evidence that says he's not.
1: Exactly.
0: Yes.
1: There is much more evidence
0: yeah.
1: to say that he is unplayable
0: yeah.
1: at this moment than to say that he will beat out anybody in the quarterback competition.
0: Right.
1: With all of that, and I am not shutting the book any more than I had it shut already. I didn't think J.J. was going to be successful in the NFL.
0: Right.
1: But I don't. Now he's there. He has every opportunity that he possibly could take. This attitude, though, to me, because you know what Kyler Murray has done? Started 7 years in the NFL.
0: Yeah.
1: He probably knows a lot more than you do.
0: Yeah.
1: As you started 7 games, there's probably something to delineate from that, something to glean from that, instead of looking at this guy like middle fingers up.
0: Right. Yeah, I think you do have to kind of approach it in that way, but there's also part of it with J.J. McCarthy that I wonder if he almost has to speak it into existence.
1: He strikes right? like, me as that type.
0: Yes. Where he's like, well, this is how I got to figure this out. I just have to talk like I'm the guy, and then maybe I will be someday. And all like you said, all the evidence. Like I have a group chat of friends from Minneapolis. They're all Vikings fans. And I've been arguing with them about J.J. McCarthy for a couple of years now. And granted, like, he was hurt the first year, right? Tore the ACL or whatever. Like, that's a tough way to start out. But last year, like, that was a team with a lot of help for him. Justin Jefferson, my God. Like, that guy's unbelievable. You don't have to throw it all that much in the vicinity for him to go get it. And J.J. McCarthy was never, other than that first 15-minute, fourth quarter, first game of the year, there was no evidence that, like, yeah, maybe.
1: I honest for my dollar right now, pound for pound, on the outside looking in, of course, Justin Jefferson to me seems to be the best teammate in the NFL.
0: Whew.
1: Because
0: you never see
1: what?
0: You never see that complaint, that tirade on the sidelines.
1: None
0: you don't
1: of
0: see
1: it.
0: Any of it.
1: Like, I don't even begrudge AJ Brown
0: no.
1: for what happens in the Phillies offense. But yes. Lord, could you imagine? Could you imagine the Bengals had to trade for Joe Flacco just so Ja'Marr Chase wouldn't lose his mind?
0: That's right.
1: And I respect it.
0: Yeah.
1: Because Joe Flacco was a better quarterback than anything they had going.
0: Mm-hmm.
1: But good golly. Because the Vikings won a game this year with 12 passing yards. And with that's
0: 1940s football right there.
1: Let's kick it over to Steve DeSager. Game 7, Steve.
2: You betcha.
1: It's a Kaysen Wallace, Keldon Johnson showdown in the fourth quarter, just like we all expect.
0: Yep.
2: Kaysen Wallace did start. A.J. Mitchell out for a 4 straight game. Starter Jalen Williams of OKC out again with a hamstring injury. Played just 10 minutes in game 6. We're at a timeout, under 7 minutes to go. San Antonio still leads at OKC, 97-91. It was a double-digit lead with about 8 minutes to go. Some of us are old enough to remember when the Western Conference Finals Game 7 was Portland at the Lakers. Shaq and Kobe hadn't won anything. And

0: And they were trailing by double digits at home fourth quarter of that game seven and came back to win. Amazing stat from AP that since that day in 2000, teams with a double digit lead in the fourth quarter of a game seven have won 62 straight games. San Antonio was up double digits, as I say, just over a minute ago. It's now 97-91 at Oklahoma City. Victor Wembanyama is now leading in points and rebounds for his team. 22 points, 7 boards. For OKC, 33 points for Shai Gilgeous-Alexander. Chet Holmgren, though, in 30 minutes on the court, has 4 points, 4 rebounds, 2 turnovers. Alex Caruso off the bench, 4 assists, 3 turnovers. 10 points for Caruso. The other Jalen Williams, 11 off the bench. Jared McCain did not start. He has 12 off the bench. OKC still in it, but they have been on the ropes more than once in this contest. The NBA Finals start Wednesday against a Knicks team that has won 11 straight. In the WNBA, leading scorer Kelsey Plum of L.A. was out again with an ankle injury, and the Sparks lost at Connecticut, which was 1-8, 84-81. There's a national TV game tonight with Indiana at Expansion Portland. The Portland Fire have won 100-84. Caitlin Clark's team goes down to an L. And in fact, last I checked, she was 1 of 7 shooting in this game. In the NHL, the Stanley Cup final starts Tuesday. Carolina hosts Vegas. Coco Gauff lost her third round match at the French Open. In the NCAA baseball tournament, number 1 UCLA and number 4 ranked Auburn each won to stay alive in the double elimination weekend. Tennessee softball won again at the World Series. Alabama advanced to the semis. And among the late ball games, it's the A's over the Yankees 2-0 after 2. The Yankees have won 5 in a row. Dodgers have won 6 straight, but they're down 1-0 early to the Phillies. Pittsburgh won a 10-9 decision over Minnesota, which has lost 9 straight. Braves won again, 5-2 at Cincinnati. Texas, with 3 in the bottom of the ninth, edged Kansas City 7-6. The Royals have lost 5 in a row. Baltimore, with 5 runs bottom of the ninth, beat Toronto 6-5. That rally included 2 bases-loaded walks to tie the game. Victories for the Cubs and Mets, wins for Boston and Houston. Basketball updates, Spurs 102-91 at Oklahoma City now. 5.5 minutes to go in Game 7. Back to you.
1: Thanks, Steve. Yeah, Caitlin Clark finished 21 minutes played, 1 for 7 from the floor, 0 for 2 from 3. 6 points, -8 in that game. And also, I believe I'm seeing fouled out for the first time in her WNBA career. It's been a tough go for Caitlin Clark so far this WNBA. Almost a quarter of the way through.
2: Yeah.
1: But it's been a tough go.
2: She's just got to find her rhythm sometime in, like, I don't know, September. August, September. She'll be good.
1: Hopefully that left hand starts to, you know.
2: Well, that would help. It's getting that left hand existing.
1: The right is going to be a layup. Yeah. She's going to the left. She's trying to step back and shoot a 3. If I know that, I imagine everyone
2: it might
1: else
2: be on a scouting report.
1: Too.
2: Yeah.
1: Miss any of today's show, you want to catch the podcast, just search Fox Sports Radio, wherever you get those podcasts. Right after the show, today's podcast will be posted. Follow it, rate it 5 stars, provide a review. I have an opinion on everything else. You might as well review this.
2: Yeah.
1: Again, just search Fox Sports Radio wherever you get your podcast and find today's full show posted right after we get off of the air. Becky Hammon said it earlier, and it's been a common refrain. A lot of people, Zach Harper, are of the opinion that the best 2 teams remaining in the NBA are currently playing right now. As we're looking at the San Antonio Spurs and OKC, 4:30 left. San Antonio takes an 11-point lead and is going to break. Final timeout for Dagnall's bunch. That's OKC's head coach, the uninitiated. We talked about that too. Like, how many people do you think recognize him? Probably not too many. But do you think that these are the 2 best teams in the NBA, Zach, or do the New York Knicks still have something to say here?
2: No, the Knicks still have something. Knicks can very much win the NBA championship. And I don't think it takes a whole lot of, like, well, yeah, if there's some injuries or whatever. Like, this Knicks team is good. They've unlocked something in, you know, from game 4 of the first round through sweeping the other 2 rounds, these 11 straight wins. Like, this is you don't play this way at this level for this long in the postseason, and it's not legitimate. You can say, yeah, but they haven't played anybody. Oh, the East is weak. Sure, the East has been weak for like 20 years, and we've never seen this.
1: Well, it's also...
2: It's
1: half the NBA, bro. I don't know what to tell you. Yeah. Sorry.
2: But this Knicks team is legitimately good enough to beat either of these teams in a seven-game series. So I don't think this may end up being the NBA championship, you know, by default. But no, the Knicks can absolutely beat either of these teams.
1: And I think when you factor in the idea that, well, hell, as long as the Knicks are able to come out the remainder of this rest period unscathed. One guy down with a broken pinky.
2: Yeah,
1: as long as we can survive the rest of it. Everybody sit down in New York. But that, I think, plays a massive role because there's a certain level of rest versus rust versus these two teams just got through beating the living hell out of each other.
2: Right.
1: And we have been sitting, you know, relatively fat and happy trying to punch on ourselves, but we're feeling pretty good health-wise and feeling good leg-wise in terms of the Knicks. And I also think they have a unique scenario in that this is the second long layoff they've had.
2: Yeah.
1: So you can take that data from the first one, evaluate it, and tweak a little bit.
2: Yeah, and I think you saw some of that in game one, obviously, against Cleveland. You know, down 22 in the fourth quarter, they come back, one, because they're great, and two, because Cleveland is very much not together. And so, like, I think if you're New York, you look at that and you realize, oh, no, this is the finals. This is, you know, the best team we are going to face. There is urgency from the start. I don't think they played with urgency. I think they were waiting for Cleveland to fold, and it worked, right? But still, like, it's not like Cleveland wins that game and now New York has lost their confidence and it's a series. It just would have ended in five.
1: It would have been 3-0 for Kenny Atkinson, understandably so.
2: Yeah.
1: But that's just on the analytics part.
2: That's right. Yeah. You know. The funny thing about that is the analytics say that, no, you guys got your ass beat in a lot of these games.
1: Well, and then he talks about expected shot quality or whatever.
2: Sure.
1: He's like, dude, there was a clip of Jalen Brunson in the lane with three Cavaliers by himself. Mm-hmm. And somebody captioned it. He said, if you didn't have the sound on, you would think there was a dead ball. Because Brunson was so slow to the rim, and Mobley, Allen, and whoever else, the wing player, I think it was Strus, couldn't have been bothered.
2: Nah.
1: Couldn't have been bothered.
2: I mean, you're going to run all the way over there. You can't do that.
1: Yeah.
2: Come on, that's a lot.
1: I'm at the free throw line, not the basket.
2: That's two steps. What am I going to do?
1: I cannot be expected to do such
2: a thing. Yeah, it's not like one of them was a reigning defensive player of the year.
1: You know, it's interesting because right now in this, Wemby's got 22 points and 7 rebounds.
2: Mm-hmm.
1: And it feels like he's had a much bigger impact than those numbers would say. I would love to know, to your point of the plus minus stat from Wemby informing his, like, I would love to know when this game ends up, if he kind of continues along this path as Dylan Harper hits a 3-pointer.
2: This kid's amazing.
1: As he continues along this path, I would love to know kind of where it factors in, because his impact to me has been felt just a ton of different places.
2: Yeah.
1: And his stat line in this game will probably pale in comparison to game five, which I thought he was bad.
2: Right. I mean, I think the thing, it's interesting because, like, in the Lakers series for OKC, we were like, oh, Shea's not even doing anything. And you know, it was like, no, Shea's doing a lot. Right. Shea is drawing all this attention, which allows all these other guys to work a lot easier. Same thing with Wemby. Like, they run a pick and roll, everybody sinks in to worry about that, and that's why Julian Champagne gets so many open looks. That's why Dylan Harper gets so many open looks. Kellen Johnson's wide open in the corner. One, they don't think he's going to hit the shot, but two, because everyone's worried about Wemby. Like, his impact and presence on the floor at all times, just offensively, is immense. And then defensively, they're afraid. Mo Dakhil does a great job, former video coordinator for the Clippers and the Spurs under Pop. Does a great job breaking down the game.
1: Sincerely, he's the guy I go to feel like, what the hell just happened?
2: Exactly. Like, he's as smart as it gets with breaking down the game. And Mo Dakhil coined the term U-turns.
1: Yeah.
2: Like, everyone has a U-turn against Wemby, and we've seen it time and time again in this series. They don't play that way against anybody else. It's just against him. That's how teams play against him. That's the impact he has.
1: If you take Chet Holmgren's points 4, and you divide it by his shot attempts,
2: yeah,
1: 2,
2: uh-huh,
1: the answer will give you the position in which he was drafted in the NBA.
2: He did just block a dunk by Dylan Harper. That's got to mean something, right?
1: Honestly, it's like the game one block. It's almost worse.
2: Yeah.
1: Because we know you have it in you at certain points in time.
2: Mm-hmm.
1: There's 2 minutes left in the Western Conference Finals.
2: Casey Wallace is here to play, by the way.
1: 2 minutes left. 6-point game. 12 points for Casey Wallace in the fourth quarter alone. I have long often said it. If you're under 6'6 and Calipari recruited you, I'm interested.
2: You can hoop.
1: Because you can hoop.
2: Yes.
1: By the time we come back, the finals will be set. We'll get our reactions coming up next.
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1: Well,
2: it is.
1: It's a wrap. They used to say, Zach Harper, it ain't over till the fat lady sings. Now I say, Martin Wise here, it ain't over till the tall, skinny guy starts crying.
2: He's crying, man, and he's happy. And he said he would not run from his emotion. I can't remember what he said. Something a lot more poetic than what I was just about to paraphrase.
1: The modern man.
2: Hey, man. Look, I think the Knicks can absolutely win this series. But, man, this kid is an all-timer. And, again, I said this earlier in the show. You want to say he hadn't done anything yet, all this, that's fine. You can be late, but you will be on the train at some point.
1: And again, in this game, we talked about it. You made the great point earlier, plus minus is not indicative of for a lot of players. But with a minute and 10 seconds left in this game, it was lovely. Lined up perfect for us in a commercial break. We're sitting there watching each possession. Shout out to Mo DeKeel.
2: Mm-hmm.
1: There were two U-turns in the last 30 seconds, one by the MVP and the other by Caruso, I believe.
2: The most important possession of their season. And they looked at that dude in the middle and said, nope.
1: Nope.
2: Someone else.
1: I would rather Alex Caruso shoot an off-balance three than me attempt to grow through Victor Wembanyama.
2: Yeah.
1: There's going to be a lot of time to go ahead and dissect what happened in OKC. To me, my top line takeaway is, and I know the officials have had a lot of stuff about this, my top line takeaway is right there with his former number two pick in the draft, Chet Holmgren was a no-show for seven games and eventually benched at the end of this thing. The conversations that will be had, should they move him, should Oklahoma City make a trade, whatever, they are 100% warranted.
2: Everything, look, I don't think this is an overreaction. Everything on how you build a team in the future is what do you need against Victor Wembanyama?
1: Yep.
2: Especially in the Western Conference.
1: Yep.
2: What was proven in these seven games is Chet is not interested in trying to figure that out. He hid pretty much the entire series. He had a solid game five. He had like 16 points, 11 rebounds. He was pretty much only aggressive in this series when Luke Kornet was on the floor and Wemby wasn't. They're paying him $35, $40 million a year moving forward.
1: Yeah.
2: You cannot have that much of your roster that afraid of his, you know, big man contemporary or whatever it's supposed to look like. Obviously, he's not the contemporary of Wemby, but that's supposed to be his peer, and he wants none of that.
1: And you know, this may sound like it's a hot take. This may sound inflammatory. The window for the Thunder,
2: shut.
1: Closed. Mm. This roster construction, mm-hmm. right here, right now, I would be very surprised to see them run it back under currently constructed, because like you just said, mm-hmm. it's all about Wemby now.
2: Yeah.
1: What Wemby is now is like Lawrence Taylor in his first few years. Right. All of a sudden, we got to have left tackles now.
2: Yeah.
1: The left tackle
2: That's the most important position in football.
1: Important position in football because he is going to wreck everything we do. Mm-hmm. Going forward, if you do not have an answer for that, and I think the Knicks potentially could, mm-hmm. but guess what? Karl Anthony Towns ain't walking through a lot of different doors.
2: Right.
1: You know what I'm saying? Like he doesn't grow on trees
2: right.
1: to be 7 feet tall, have 40% from three, and even he is just now in year. I forget, 10, but like yeah. last 2 years in Minnesota, and now his time in New York, coming into his own.
2: Right.
1: He's
2: almost just kind of like, he's been good. He's been all NBA. He's been all star. This playoffs is when we've kind of figured out, oh, this is who yes. he's supposed to be.
1: You can win a championship with yes. this guy as your best player, yeah. second best player. That was the thing that helped. People in Minnesota had questions about. I don't think they wanted to trade him, but it was still a question.
2: Right.
1: Right. Now, you're looking at this, and I think that's the perfect matchup. Again, perfect matchup. There is no perfect matchup. If you're going to try to bother Wemby, that's the best way to do it. But I would say this, to your point, nothing matters unless you have an answer for that guy, and nobody in the West does.
2: He's not coming. He's here. And he like legitimately wants all the smoke. He wants all of it. And he wants to tell you, you have no chance.
1: He absolutely does. And I just tell you, well, you know what? Big win for Caring. Big win for Caring.
2: Absolutely.
1: Caring's Tears cool. after winning. Let's go. We
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17: NBC News Radio, I'm Rob Martier. Iran's official news agency is accusing President Trump of stalling peace talks by making what it calls excessive demands. It quoted a senior government official as saying Trump is betraying diplomacy to pursue other objectives as anticipated. U.S. officials said Friday the White House is considering an agreement to start 60 days of discussions with Tehran about its nuclear program, but neither side has signed off on the deal. Defense Secretary Pete Hegseth is urging Asian allies to increase military spending to counter China's growing power. Lisa Carton reports.
18: Speaking at the Shangri-La Dialogue in Singapore, Hegseth called for a stronger, more self-reliant network of allies to stop aggression and preserve the balance in the Pacific.
19: Our approach asks Pacific nations to do what many are already eager to do, invest seriously in their own defense.
18: He said, quote, there is rightful alarm regarding China's historic military buildup and the expansion of its military activities in the region and beyond. I'm Lisa Carton.
17: A meteor traveling at thousands of miles per hour created a loud boom and caused the ground to shake across Massachusetts. NASA confirmed a fireball passed over the state this afternoon at about 75,000 miles per hour. Officials say the meteor released energy equivalent to roughly 300 tons of TNT when it broke apart. NASA says the object fragmented about 40 miles above northeast Massachusetts and southeast New Hampshire. The U.S. Geological Survey says the tremors were caused by a sonic boom and confirms there was no earthquake or ground impact. New court filings are revealing more information on Texas Tech quarterback Brendan Sorsby's sports betting during his time at Indiana. The NCAA says Sorsby placed at least 2,900 sports bets, totaling more than $30,000, with at least 40 of those wagers involving Indiana football. Rob Martier, NBC News Radio.
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0: Seattle has hit four solo homers to lead 4-0 in the fourth against Arizona. Baltimore, with five in the ninth, beat Toronto 6-5. I'm Steve DeSager.
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23: Good evening, everybody. Welcome in. We are live from the Fox Sports Radio studios. And yes, as you heard Steve DeSager say at the top of the hour, there will be a new NBA champion this year.
0: Oh, yeah.
23: As the Oklahoma City Thunder go down 111-103. And we will be talking extensively about that Game 7 win by the Spurs in Oklahoma City here. You heard Arnie Spanier sort of say, oh, yeah, like he was the Kool-Aid man coming in through the wall just now. He joins me. I'm Jason Martin, Aaron Torres, with a well-deserved week off. So at Stinkin' Genius 1 is in the house with me at JMart Radio. You can find the entire network at Fox Sports Radio. 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That's 1-877-99 on Fox. All right, Arnie.

0: Game 7. They looked the part of a team that was going to the NBA Finals, and they are. And I think that this is the matchup that if you are the NBA, this is what you wanted from a couple of rounds ago. When a couple of the bigger market teams had fully been knocked out, when you're not going to have a Boston and you're not going to have some of these other squads, this is what you want, because you get New York as a market,
1: right?
0: And the Knicks with the storyline and all of that against, and this is a conversation perhaps to have tonight as well, maybe the face of the NBA going forward in Wembanyama, certainly the star that has risen the furthest this season, and really maybe the reason why your All-Star game wasn't a disaster as well, because his energy out there, his effort, and the fact that he cared generated what I thought was the best All-Star product that the NBA has provided in a decade, maybe, on the floor.
2: All right, a couple things on that. Yes, Wembanyama is undoubtedly going to be the face of the NBA. No ifs, ands, or buts about that. And it may come to a point, I'm not saying it will, but it may come to a point that he will be more recognizable, more famous than Michael Jordan. Remember, because he's global. And look at the social media that there is nowadays. He's going to blow up. He's going to be a phenom. I mean, so much more than he is right now.
0: So he's basically Ohtani.
2: He could be even
0: in his own way. I mean, like, Ohtani's on a different world.
2: Right.
0: I mean, Ohtani being the greatest pitcher, greatest hitter, all of those kinds of things.
2: Right.
0: Like, Wembanyama maybe can't, you know, take every category and be the best of it. Like, Ohtani's a different universe from basically every other athlete at this point, especially team sport athlete. But in terms of reach and ability to grow the game on a global basis and be that kind of megastar, I do think there's viability with that comparison.
2: Well, I think he's going to be bigger than Ohtani only for one reason. What can Ohtani sell the public? Nothing. What can Wembanyama sell the public? Shoes. Remember, Nike had a problem with their stock because he said there's not enough likable players in the NBA. Nobody's buying shoes. Hmm. Well, here's your next superstar. Here's your next likable person in Wembanyama. So he's your first billion-dollar player. There's no doubt in my mind about that. As for what you said about the New York Knicks, the Knicks are now have taken the title away from the Dallas Cowboys. They're now America's team. I can't think of anybody else. Well, you're laughing now. You tell me a team that people are jumping on the bandwagon other than the New York Knicks, another team that people that are gravitating to, that like them. You tell me now who's getting more likable press and people jumping on the bandwagon than the Knicks in any sport.
0: I mean, it's an interesting argument. I didn't know that you were going to make it, so I'd have to sit back and actually give some thought to it.
2: Yeah, I mean, and think about that, though, because in the NFL, we always say it's the Cowboys. Maybe the Kansas City Chiefs kind of rival that, but now people hate them. Is there another team that people have jumped on the bandwagon? Baseball, maybe hockey's not big enough. Maybe Vegas a little bit because of the change they made at coaching, but that's not even going to rival this. Hmm. Everybody's jumped on the Knicks bandwagon. They are the most likable, lovable, now America's team in sports. There's not another team. If people want to know, you know, what a team did, they're like, what did the Knicks do? That's the first thing that comes up. Of course, that's going to dissipate when the NFL starts, but everybody jumping on that Knicks bandwagon.
0: I'm going to have to think about that. I think that you make a very,
2: it does sound crazy,
0: make a very interesting case. I was trying to think, the only team that came to mind was the Detroit Lions.
2: Yeah, but that's kind of
0: a little bit, but not,
2: you got to win something to be on that.
0: Yeah, they never made it to a Super Bowl. And yeah, man, I don't know. Maybe you have made that case. Like, I want to poke a hole in this argument.
2: Right.
0: But I'm not coming up with the lovable American, you know, American Sports League, at least, team right now.
2: The only team that's actually close is the team they're playing in, the San Antonio Spurs.
0: If
2: the Knicks weren't in it, say it was like the Boston Celtics or anybody else, then maybe you could make a case for people, a lot of people jumping on the Spurs bandwagon.
0: Well, I still think probably a lot of people are jumping on the Spurs bandwagon also.
2: Possibly.
0: Because this Spurs team is, I don't know, like whatever you want to say.

0: about the Popovich era Spurs from an entertainment standpoint.
1: Right.
0: Those dudes were sort of irritating. Right? Like, I mean, they definitely had a stretch where, I mean, Tony Parker, you know, stuff that was happening off the floor wasn't great. And Manu complained about a whole lot of calls. And Tim Duncan raised his arms more to say, I didn't foul, than he did ever with a basketball in his hands. And Popovich, you know, didn't stop talking forever. And Kawhi Leonard, even when he came in there, he's Kawhi Leonard. Like, you know, it was a little bit different. This team, Wembanyama's out front. And then, of course, you've got Fox and you've got Castle, a second year player, looks like a stud for them going forward. Like there's a lot of things that you can like about the Spurs and kind of the way that they carry the lunch pail in.
1: No, absolutely. I mean,
0: that helps.
1: Cornette, who had that big block, the guy played six minutes, and all I could think about was that big block that he had, and everybody giving him a high five when he went to the sideline.
0: That was kind of the end of the game. That felt like the moment. I mean, was Hartenstein going straight down to make that play, and it just, he got completely just taken out by Cornette with a completely clean block.
1: If you're going to take a small part of the fourth quarter that said what kept them, what sealed it, what kept the Spurs in front to get the victory, Keldon Johnson had no three-pointers until he nailed back-to-back three-pointers.
0: Yes.
1: After the first one, you could feel it. He slapped himself in the head just like, thank God. It went in, and then he hit the one at the corner, which, like, I thought it might have hit the rafters. He put so much air underneath
0: that. And then he had put the three gun in the holster when he was walking back down, running back down the floor.
1: Oh, he felt good then. Yeah, but
0: yeah, all of a sudden he was Steph Curry at that moment.
1: Yeah. Those are the only two he hit, and, you could feel the relief, and they were humongous ones. I mean, just big time three pointers. So
0: he hit two big ones, and Fox hit a couple of big shots. Like those are the ones that stand out to me in the fourth quarter. It's just everybody was making a three. It felt like for about a 3 or 4 minute stretch.
1: Right.
0: The Thunder just couldn't answer. I mean, like SGA would make one every couple of times down the floor. Not even necessarily a three. But he would do something, and Hardenstein had a big dunk, which was going to be a three-point play and things like that. But it just felt like it was so hard for the Thunder to get good looks. And then when they did get them, they just didn't fall. And sometimes that's how basketball goes. One team makes shots and the other one doesn't, and that determines the win, and that is what we saw. So we are off and running here on Fox Sports Saturday with Arnie Spanier and Jason Martin. We'll come back. We're going to continue to talk Game 7. That's going to be a recurring theme during the course of this show, is this Game 7 and reacting to it. So we have broken down kind of what happened on the floor. There's so many other things to get into. And, of course, we are going to preview Game 1. But the face of the NBA argument, I think there is more to that. And whether or not, is that on the line, or has it already been determined before the NBA Finals even begin? We'll talk about that and plenty more when we come back. By the way, with the iHeartRadio app, stream us wherever you happen to be. 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
0: Fox Sports Radio Studios, that's where we are. Hope wherever you are, you're doing well. Appreciate you joining us. He's Arnie Spanier. I'm Jason Martin. My usual partner, Aaron Torres, with the week off.
1: By the way, that was a little embarrassing tonight.
0: What are we talking about?
1: Wembanyama after the game.
0: Oh, I actually didn't see the interview.
1: When the interview, if you saw right after the game, he must have forgot that they have to play the New York Knicks in the finals, because he was celebrating like they just won the finals.
0: I know what you're talking about. Yeah,
1: goodness.
0: He was tearing up. He was very emotional.
1: I'm like, wait, excuse me, is there a finals or did they just win the finals? We're not playing the finals. We're just going to say, here, we're going to give it to the Spurs.
0: It's going to be a sweep.
1: Yeah, I think the Knicks will probably take him in the
0: sweep. Stop, Aaron. Stop, Arnie. We got a long show here. When we get to the end of it, we'll pick the NBA finals.
1: Yeah.
0: At the end of the show. We'll try to avoid doing it before then. A lot of times during conversations when you're talking about that same sport, it's hard not to accidentally spoil that, but we're going to attempt to do the good radio thing, which is to tease that we're going to do it and then not give it away until the end of the show. I want to talk about, let's ask this first. Wembanyama being the face of the NBA, is it dependent, in your opinion, Arnie, on whether or not they actually cash this chip in and win the championship this year, or is it already decided either way?
1: I'm not sure it has to be this year. Maybe it's got to be in the next year or two, but it certainly has got to win a championship. Kind of like Yao Ming was a pretty big deal, of course, nationally and globally. I think he even has a chance to be bigger than Yao Ming. He certainly has that personality.
0: That.
1: Yeah, and he's got the game. He's certainly going to dominate, and he's a very likable person. Plus, the Spurs are going to be around for a very long time, it seems like. Knock wood, as long as everything's going to be okay. So, I think a big thing of it has to do with the social media nowadays. You reach so many people around so many areas and globally. I don't know how he cannot be. I think it's just kind of like a perfect storm, and he's a hell of a player to put that to boot, you know?
0: Yeah. And he also, at least, look, I'm not on social media pretty much, so I don't see it. So maybe I'm incorrect. You can correct me if I'm wrong on this, Arnie, but it seems to me that he kind of just keeps his mouth closed and plays basketball. Like, his attitude seems to be reflected on the floor, that he is a competitor, that he cares about winning, that he cares about, you know, the fans being entertained by what he's doing, and he keeps the main thing. Like, it seems like he understands, he knows the task, and he knows what it means to wear a jersey in the NBA, and he treats it with a respect that I think is refreshing, quite frankly.
1: I agree with you there, but this series is the first time I saw a little bit of the other side of Wembanyama. A little bit of the drawing the fouls, kind of flopping a little bit.
0: He definitely flopped some. There's no question about that.
1: He threw a couple of elbows and a couple of hands to the face. He talked to two of his players that were going into a game late, and those two players both had hard fouls against other players against OKC immediately. I've seen the, I don't know, you want to call it the tough side or the other side of him? I don't know, but
0: I think it's the competitive side.
1: Yeah, it could be, could very well be, but, I finally saw a side of him that's, wasn't going to get pushed around and, you know, and was going to stand up, and that's exactly what he did this series.
0: Yeah, well, look, I mean, you had the near suspension.
1: Yeah, yeah.
0: Earlier in the playoffs, that wasn't in this round, but, I mean, I think it was the T-Wolves series where that took place, but, you know, I can see what you're saying.
1: Yeah.
0: But I don't want a Victor Wembanyama, even as a Thunder fan, just looking at it from the sports perspective and the basketball perspective, I don't want this soft Kleenex tissue big man.
1: Right.
0: I want more of an Elijah Wan.
1: Exactly.
0: You know, like Elijah Wan was graceful, and Elijah Wan didn't get pushed around. Wan had all sorts of, I mean, he played physical. He played aggressive. You know, for all the smiles you saw from Elijah Wan, you saw some things that were not smiles as well. Like, I don't think that you can be a competitor and be fully soft. I think that there has to be some kind of an edge there. You can still do it in a dignified way. You could still do it in an above board way. And Victor Wembanyama, it did seem like his emotions were tested a bit, during this playoff run. But generally speaking, he kind of stood up to that challenge, maybe even went a little bit too far with it. But I would much rather him be doing that than be on the opposite side and everybody, you know, acting like he needs to be protected and all of these other kinds of things. It's like, no, he's going to stand up for himself. He's not just going to be pushed around. A lot of really big guys, tall guys particularly, are frail, and basically they play the opposite of their size. And Victor Wembanyama, who is putting a little bit more weight on, I mean, he's out there kind of like, look, I'm really good at this whole basketball thing.
1: Right,
0: like, from almost every perspective. And you're going to see it because I'm not just going to recede into the background here. And I think that was, if there was a difference in terms of mentality and just the optics of watching a guy, think about that compared to what we saw from Chet Holmgren in this series, because Chet, I think, reacted in the opposite way, where like he just kind of disappeared like Homer Simpson into the bushes, and just there was nothing about him that felt strong during this series. Not his body, not his mind, nothing about his constitution indicated to me that Chet Holmgren had that toughness that they needed desperately to win this series.
1: Look, Wembanyama is never going to be Shaquille O'Neal. We know that. But he's not Manute Bol. You know, he's not.
0: Yeah, that's a perfect example. Manute Bol. Yeah, that's a perfect example.
1: He's not going to be frail like that. He's actually stronger than we think. And I like the way he came back out. And look what he gets around the basket, man. It's just an easy 2 points. He really comes at you and comes at you strong. It's a fun team to watch. It's going to be a good finals. I'm definitely looking forward to this. I think it's going to get very high ratings. And when you got the New Yorkers in it, I think people are going to watch this one and enjoy this. You got the World Cup out here. Going to be an exciting time to be up here in the Northeast, in New York, New Jersey, Connecticut area. So I'm looking forward to all that. It's going to be a blast.
0: Speaking of edgy guys that play over the line.
1: Yeah.
0: At Fox Sports Radio, the number one offender is Steve DeSager. Let's go bring in Steve, especially when Arnie Spanier is on the opposing side, which is basically every week, Steve. How are you?
16: Exactly. Just let him have the poor little Knicks or underdogs thing in the number one market in the country. Yeah, sure.
1: Wow. All right. Yeah.
16: You had your chance if OKC was going to be the opponent, because there are people that genuinely don't like to watch the brand of basketball that the Thunder have. That's out the window now, because it's a team that reminds me and has throughout this postseason of the early stages of Golden State, where it's not your team, but they have a star who's doing amazing things and you just want to watch him and that team. You really don't care if that team wins or loses necessarily. It's just great sports entertainment. And I am really looking forward to this final because, as we've said before, yes, the Knicks played somewhat subpar opponents, but they didn't just beat them. They clobbered them time after time. They've not just won 11 straight. They were setting a record for the best 10-game stretch in outscoring opponents in NBA history. I mean, that goes back to Kareem in Milwaukee over 50 years ago. So this is a great matchup. And it will start, by the way, on Wednesday with San Antonio hosting, of course. Spurs did go 62-20 in the regular season. So Wednesday and Friday, games 1 and 2 in Texas. And as Arnie has pointed out, there are no NBA games scheduled for next weekend.
1: I can't believe that. I can't believe that.
0: Man, NBA I know scheduling is fantastic.
16: Give them a travel day and all that.
0: Okay. Something.
16: Okay, right. You can't start a day early?
1: I don't understand that. That's ridiculous.
16: So it's not until June 8th and 10th that Madison Square Garden will be hosting games 3 and 4 in this series. We can update the AP stat because the Thunder were playing uphill all night, it seemed, losing game 7 at home, 111-103 to the Spurs. OKC was down 14 in the first half. Now, in NBA history, teams that are down by at least 14 in game 7 have a record of 5-55 in the play-by-play era, which is the last three decades. Before that, by the way, they call it the play-by-play era because before the 1990s, they didn't actually write down every play that happened as it happened as part of the stat package. So you couldn't get the minutiae like this. You'd know how far they were down at the end of a quarter, that type of thing, but play-by-play era is just the last 30 years. Okay, final start on Wednesday. WNBA had a sellout at Portland for a national TV game tonight, and the expansion fire beat up Indiana 100-84. Caitlin Clark in the loss, 1 of 7 shooting, 6 points, 6 assists, 5 fouls. In the NHL, the Stanley Cup final starts Tuesday with Carolina hosting Vegas. The Minnesota Vikings have a new general manager. Reportedly, it's Nolan Teasley from the Seahawks, where he worked for 13 years. The UFL spring football regular season ends Sunday on Fox TV. Coco Gauff lost her third-round match at the French Open in 3 close sets. Paris Saint-Germain won the Champions League final on penalty kicks today against Arsenal. Justin Allgaier took the NASCAR O'Reilly race tonight. Qualifying in Nashville for the Cup Series event tomorrow was rained out, so Denny Hamlin will start from the pole Sunday night. IndyCar's Detroit Grand Prix is Sunday on Fox TV, 12:30 p.m. Eastern Time. There are 4 late ball games in the major leagues. The Yankees have won 5 in a row, but they're still trailing at the A's 2-1 in the bottom of the 6th. The Dodgers have won 6 in a row. They've taken the lead 2-1 on the Phillies, top of the 6th. The Phils only hit so far tonight, a solo homer against Roki Sasaki. Also in progress, Mariners with 4 early solo homers, now up 4-0 in the 6th against Arizona. Rockies ahead of the Giants in the 9th, 8-2. And at Baltimore today, with 5 runs in the bottom of the 9th, the Orioles beat Toronto 6-5. Back to you.
1: Wait a second. I got my stat for you of the day. Listen to this.
16: Ready
1: for this? Since 2000, rest entering the NBA Finals, the Knicks have had 8 days rest. The Spurs, 3-day rest. So in those 26 years, since 2000, teams with the more rest in the finals are what?
16: In recent years, probably a crapshoot, probably about even.
1: You're good. 13-13 in the last 26 years. For the
0: I didn't
1: team
0: know it was
1: going to
0: be 50-50, but
1: that's crazy.
0: Rest is overrated is what you're saying.
16: And yeah, the Knicks are used to it at this point. It's kind of like Carolina in hockey. Sweep, wait. Win in 5-4.
1: I thought it'd be better than that. That's crazy.
16: By the way, can I just mention, as we're all on here, the technical difficulties that existed on the ABC broadcast today of the Women's College World Series? To say this broadcast is not going to the Smithsonian is an understatement. It may be recorded and sent to broadcasting classes in the future for what not to do and what to do.
0: Yeah, so I didn't explain this, Steve, because I saw like a headline about it, but didn't have time because I wasn't able to watch that earlier today. What exactly happened on this
16: I'm
0: broadcast?
16: I'm watching second inning of Tennessee, Texas Tech.
0: Okay.
16: And the video freezes, and then it just goes out. And then you see a little ABC symbol, but it's 20 seconds of absolutely nothing. And by the time they return after commercials, they just return straight to the college baseball coverage from a whole different studio, the whip-around coverage. They eventually got back to the softball in the fourth inning. And when they did, they had one microphone, one camera, no graphics, and no instant replay. And I believe there was a stoppage for video review during this time. And when they say, we only have one microphone, and you hear the play-by-play woman, obvious question from a viewer is, can she not pass the mic around? Does she not have the commentators literally standing next to her? And then she tries to apologize for the technical difficulties, and mid-sentence they cut to commercials.
1: Oh, geez.
16: And when they come back, she's not on the air at all, or the analysts, of course. They have the people who are the studio people who were on site for the finals doing the play-by-play. And eventually they got a first base camera back, and then the center field camera back. It was just...
17: wow.
16: It was awful. For network level, it was, I don't know if it's unprecedented or anything. It was just notable, put it that way.
0: The only thing that was missing is them cutting to Heidi.
1: Go look on Twitter.
0: People that are old enough understand what I'm saying.
16: The old Raiders game.
1: Go look on Twitter. There was a big watch party for the soccer game, and the feed went out on the last kick that sailed high. I mean, right before he kicked it. And people went, it's all on Twitter.
16: Penalty kicks with the Champions League, really.
1: Yeah, it was, and people just lost, it was like a riot. They're like, what's going on?
16: This was so big that the Oklahoma Gas and Electric tweeted out, we have experienced no outages today affecting either the circuit or the meter that serves the ballpark. It is just a broadcast technical issue.
17: Wow.
16: This is, I mean, they're not quite to the semifinals here yet. They're going to have a lot of more games, and they're all in that same place. Wow, this was bad today. Anyway, back
0: to you. Wow, that was a lot more than I was anticipating. That sounds like an utter calamity. Speaking of which, it was mentioned there, you mentioned the shootout, Arnie.
1: Yeah.
0: When we come back, Arsenal lost. And they lost more than the Champions League.
1: Yeah.
0: We'll discuss what we mean when we come back. By the way, for the best pregame show every weekend, be sure to tune in to Fox Sports Radio's Countdown. 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
0: Live from the Fox Sports Radio studios, this is how we do it. He's Arnie Spanier. I'm Jason Martin. Arnie, five virtual bucks if you could tell me who sings this song.
1: Oh, I know this because they changed the words to it to make it more suitable, didn't they?
32: No. No, they didn't.
1: No. One word, no?
32: No.
1: Okay, then I don't know.
0: I interviewed this guy on Fox Sports Radio. If you could.
1: Who is it?
0: It's Montel Jordan.
1: Oh. I don't think I would have known that.
0: That's why I offered five virtual bucks, because I knew I wasn't going to have to pay up. So Arsenal lost in a shootout.
1: Yeah.
0: There is pain in the Fox Sports Radio studios. Did not know that Mary Mack was a giant Arsenal fan who was on a flight during the course of the game and apparently paid for the plane Wi-Fi to watch the game.
1: Mm.
0: And they lost. And so they lose the Champions League to PSL. And this is the most amazing part of it. The owner of Arsenal had promised all players on the team Rolls-Royce Phantoms if they won this game.
1: Yeah.
0: A Rolls-Royce Phantom, just in case you didn't know. The retail is somewhere, depending on the bells and whistles, around 300 G's to $550,000.
1: Yeah, they're more in the 500,000 range. We're not,
0: yes.
1: We're not going to be cheap on this one, Jason Martin.
0: No.
1: We're not going to buy the ones with the, we're getting the automatic windows, not the ones.
0: Yeah, I was about to say, we're not going to have to roll. We're not going to have to manually roll down the windows in this Rolls. So look, I understand that these players are well compensated, right?
1: Yeah.
0: Like these are big time contracts and all this. So it's a little bit different for them missing out on this, but nobody ever feels like they have enough money.
1: No.
0: How do we know that? Because of this ridiculous story that came out a few days that LeBron James, his camp has come out, Arnie, I don't know if you saw this, and said they're going to need a good explanation if the Lakers offer him anything other than a max contract this offseason.
1: Right. No, I understand that. And, you know, part of it, it's not so much about the money or how much you need. I think it's more about respect.
0: Whatever,
1: and
0: man.
1: Being the best Go player home. Maybe in the history of the game he thinks about. And if you wanted me to take less, tell me why. Is it to sign another player? Maybe we could work something out. But I can see where he's coming from. It's not all about...
0: Oh, come on, Artie.
1: No, I can see...
0: Listen, man, that's... But the bigger point, though, again, is it doesn't matter how much money you have. You could always have more. And usually people that have a lot have it because they are stingy with it in many cases. And more so than ever, they're also very protective and wanting to add more to that bank account. So even these fairly well-to-do soccer players, and in some cases very well-to-do soccer players, I bet you they're still bummed that they missed out on these Rolls-Royce Phantoms.
1: No, and maybe you're right on that, but LeBron could actually make more money if he takes less. And they win a championship with that.
0: Yes.
1: If you sign somebody else, maybe his value will look upon a lot better. And that turns out the more endorsements are, you know, I'm just kind of, you know, thinking about
0: that. At this point, trying to win a championship, if he actually sacrificed some of his own potential income.
1: Right.
0: Considering he has more money than any descendant of his will ever even be able to spend at this point in time. If he actually came out and did that. Because, you know, we saw some NFL quarterbacks do that through the years and things like this. LeBron James, of all people, comes out and says, you know what? I'm going to play for the minimum, not because I feel disrespected and that's what they've offered me, but because I want to offer this franchise every incentive and every advantage that they can have to go out and bring somebody else in here so we can all win a championship together. The optics of that are priceless.
1: Right.
0: To somebody who needs a good storyline.
1: Right. Not only do you get that, well, I'd have to do a couple things. One, I'll take the minimum. We'll sign somebody. We'll try to win a championship. Oh, and by the way, you know, Bronny's coming back for another year. I just have to throw that in there. If you're going to make me take the NBA minimum. So everybody's happy. I got Bronny. I'm in Los Angeles. We get to play together. We sign somebody else to make a run at the NBA championship. Everybody happy, especially with the new owners, taking the forefront, with the Lakers now.
0: Yeah, I mean, again, with all the money that you have at this point, everything is about your legacy. That's why you have every sycophant and everybody that's on your, you know, virtual payroll basically carrying water for you and trying to make arguments and change the goalposts so that you can potentially end up being viewed as better than MJ and all this kind of stuff. But like, if you would just do things that would endear you back to the basketball watching public and not come across like a selfish child, you would probably have a much better opportunity. That's frustrating watching LeBron now, because it seems like man, you got a lot of smart people around you, but they're giving you some really bad advice in terms of how you are perceived. Because now, almost everything you do makes your optics worse.
1: There is another thing you can do. Bomber could sign him and take him to the Clippers. The reason you would do that, I know we're really short on time, is because maybe the Clippers have a small window of opportunity with a new owner and the Lakers not winning a championship to overtake Los Angeles from the Lakers, kind of way the Angels want to do with the Dodgers, but that will never happen.
0: We will look at the NBA Finals matchup coming up in the second hour, but we will try not to actually predict it. We will break it down, talk about the stars and the names, all of that to open, and we'll reset a great Game 7 in the NBA on Saturday night. That's all coming up. He's Arnie Spanier. I'm Jason Martin here on Fox. We are
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9: NBC News Radio. I'm Rob Martier. President Trump is weighing a deal to extend the current ceasefire with Iran. Trump met with his cabinet Friday in the Situation Room without making what he called a final determination on a possible deal that would set the stage for the next round of negotiations. Following the two-hour meeting, Trump said Iran must agree to never have a nuclear weapon and the Strait of Hormuz must be opened immediately. President Trump says he's planning to host a political rally to celebrate America's 250th anniversary. Trump announced the move today after several artists pulled out of the upcoming Great American State Fair on the National Mall. In a Truth Social post, Trump wrote that he will take the place of the highly paid third-rate artists and give a major speech. Multiple artists pulled out of the Great American State Fair after public backlash over the event. President Trump is pulling his endorsement of Republican Congresswoman Nancy Mace. We get more from Scott Carr.
10: Nancy Mace is running as a Republican for governor of South Carolina, but on Friday, Trump endorsed her opponent, Lieutenant Governor Pam Yvette, saying she will never let you down. Responding on social media Friday night, Mace suggests Trump pulled his endorsement of her because she'd advocated for the release of the Epstein files.
11: Mercedes-Benz could be banned from the U.S. auto market under legislation working its way through Congress. New bipartisan legislation aimed at limiting Chinese involvement in the U.S. auto market may affect Mercedes-Benz unless the bill is changed or the automaker's largest shareholder sells its stake. The bill, the Motor Vehicle Modernization Act of 2026, would prohibit automakers that have direct or indirect equity interest by a foreign adversary government from selling, importing, or manufacturing vehicles in the U.S. Mercedes-Benz's largest individual shareholder is the state-owned Chinese automaker BAIC with a nearly 10% share. Rob Martier, NBC News Radio.
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15: Finals went to San Antonio, eliminating the Thunder in Oklahoma City, 111-103. Series MVP Victor Wembanyama had 22 points to lead his team tonight. Shai Gilgeous-Alexander, 35 points, 9 assists in the loss. The NBA Finals start Wednesday. Stanley Cup Final begins Tuesday. The Minnesota Vikings have a new general manager. Reportedly, it's Nolan Teasley from the Seahawks. Coco Gauff lost her third-round match at the French Open in 3 close sets, but Naomi Osaka did advance today. I'm Steve DeSager.
13: This is Fox Sports Saturday. 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The plays, the interviews, the players, the coaches, the breaking news, the top stories. 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
0: Hour number two of the program. Welcome in. It is Fox Sports Radio, wherever you happen to be across the country, or if you're streaming us online, appreciate you.
1: NBA, by the way, congratulations to the Parlay Prince, by the way. You heard about that guy, right?
0: No, okay. I thought you were probably referring to yourself. You got to tell me about that.
1: One guy bet $2,500 on I believe it was a 3 or 4 team futures bet. And three of them won it. It came down to the Spurs advancing to the NBA Finals. Not winning the finals, advancing to the finals. The $2,500 would have been worth $1.7. They offered him a cash out of $612,000. He decided not to go for the cash out, went for the Spurs victory on the road, got it, and got the $1.715 million.
0: Wow. Good day for him.
1: Not bad on a $2,500 bet. That's for, I don't think I could have done that. I would have said to myself, Spurs on the road. You know, maybe I'll lay some off and take Oklahoma City to win outright. But I don't know. I don't think I could have just, you know, when you're playing in OKC, though, OKC had injuries. You know, they were only a 3.5-point favorite. So it wasn't like they were a big, overwhelming favorite. But that's a lot of money to be riding on the line, though it was only $2,500 to begin with, I guess.
0: You know, it happens to everybody, but it does stink not to have Jalen Williams virtually at all. Like, I mean, you had him here and there in this series, but, like, at no point could you really rely on his health. It was just, and it happens. I mean, it happens in sports. It happens to a lot of different teams. As a Thunder fan, for me, that was hard to take because, I mean, he's by far your second best player. He's another guy that can go get his own shot and also a relentless defensive player that you don't have out there. So it definitely hurt them. And losing game 6 you know, you then, it feels like the pressure all falls on you at that point because it's on your home floor. You're the defending champion. You're the number one seed. You've got the two-time MVP.
2: Yeah.
0: The other
2: yeah.
0: guys are ahead of schedule in many respects. And so I felt like it kind of played that way. Like watching the game, the freer team, the team that was looser out there, and the one that just seemed to be gliding, while the other one just, like, there was a smoothness to the way that the Spurs were playing. And I don't know how I would call it. I would almost say it was almost like abrasive, like they were moving against sandpaper at times. The Thunder, it just didn't feel... It didn't feel crisp.
1: No, it didn't.
0: At times in that game.
1: You're right. And a lot of it had to do with Holmgren not having a good game and the injuries out there. And, you know, for other people to think, well, this is great. You know, it's a young Spurs team. I saw something on Twitter. You want to talk about rebuilding through the draft. 2019, the Spurs drafted Keldon Johnson with the 29th pick. In 2020, they drafted Vassell with the 11th pick. In 2023, they got Wemby with the number one pick. 2024, Castle with the number four pick. 2025, they got Harper with the number two pick. And then 2025, they also got Carter Bryant with the 14th pick from the University of Arizona. So all those guys came through the draft. And as far back as 2019, that's insane. You don't hear that a lot, but you know, some people say, "Oh,
0: the Spurs have done that forever, man." Like even during that first run with Popovich, I mean, R.C. Buford just drafts well.
1: That's a pretty good draft, if you ask me. Yeah,
0: the Spurs have you look at how they've always built their team. And then they do really well in free agency, or they have historically, where the guys that they go make moves for, either free agents or trades, they're guys that fit the system and fit a certain role, as opposed to just going for the biggest stars that you can find. Like, there's a reason why they've been successful more times than not through the course of the century. Yeah, there have been some lean years, but I'm not.
1: Oh, yeah.
0: I mean, when they drafted Wemby, even as little as we knew, because we hadn't gotten to watch a ton of international ball, we'd seen some highlights and been told things. Once you really got a chance to watch him, even in year one, none of this should be particularly surprising. Doesn't make it any, I'm not trying to say it's not impressive. It's incredibly impressive, but it's not stunning because Castle last year showed you, oh, they don't just have one guy. You know, they've got multiple guys out here. And then, you know, Harper, he's going to be an all-defensive player for a while. Like, he's a really good defensive defensive stopper for them. They've got guys that can beat you in a lot of different ways. And that's interesting because the Knicks are kind of that way, too.
1: Yeah, yeah, yeah.
0: They can beat you in a lot of different ways.
1: There isn't a team that didn't call the Spurs and try to get Castle away from them. You know what I mean? It was like, especially when they were thinking about making a move and who they should, what they should do. And then they got the Aaron Fox too, which I thought was a pretty good addition to the team. I think people kind of forget about that because they got Wemby and Castle and that's all people think about. But, having the Aaron Fox major pickup. Spurs are going to be around for a long, long time. They may overtake Oklahoma City, but if not, that's going to be a great battle in the Western Conference Finals every year if it's going to be those two teams.
0: Yeah, and look, there'll be some other teams, I'm sure. And one thing that, and I've always said this, is you can never guarantee next year. You never know what's going to happen next year. If you get an opportunity to win a title, you go do it. And that's what the Thunder did last year, because the Spurs this year were the better team in this seven-game series, ended up winning it.
1: Right.
0: It was close. And you play that seventh game several times, it probably would flip back and forth. But the game that was played, the 48 minutes that were played on Saturday night, the Spurs were the better squad. And so they're going. So this, all this talk of the Thunder are going to be a dynasty. I mean, how many times have we heard, oh, this is about to be a dynasty? It's so easy when a team wins a title to immediately say, oh, they're going to win four or five more.
1: Yeah. By the way,
0: very, very rarely, Arnie, does that happen.
1: No, you're right about that. I am going to correct you on one thing, but you go, you never know what could happen next year. Actually, we do know what's going to happen next year and the 4 years after that. Chet Holmgren's 5-year, $239 million contract extension kicks in this summer. So in 2026-27, he'll make $41.3 million. Then the following year, $44, $48, $51, and then 54.5 in the year 2030-2031. You think you're going to move him? I don't know anybody that's going to touch that 5-year contract.
0: Come on, Milwaukee.
1: With a 10-foot pole, that's for sure.
0: Come on, Milwaukee. Chet looked real good in a Bucks uniform.
1: Yeah, not going to happen. Nobody's going to take Chet Holmgren with those type of numbers. Would you take him with those type of 5 years?
0: Look, I mean, Chet had a really good season. This was just a very, very bad final act to that.
1: You're right. 100%. You're 100% right on that. 100% right on that. So I guess I shouldn't be so hard on him, but it's not what you've done for me. It's what you've done for me lately. And
0: amen.
1: This series,
0: and right.
1: This is the series you're supposed to earn that $40 and $50 million contract. He didn't. And it's one thing to go ahead and not and lose. It's another thing to go 1-for-2 with 4 points. That's unacceptable. How do you disappear in a game like this? You if you're going to go down, you've got to go down shooting and at least have like 8 to 10 shots. I don't know how you only have 2 shots in the game.
0: Yeah, that really is a concerning thing, that he only took 2 field goals in 33 minutes of action. And also, to go along with that, he had 4 rebounds. I mean, he had 4 points and 4 rebounds.
1: Where are the rebounds? Would you ever see Steph Curry?

0: other than going to the floor after loose balls, there was nothing he did pretty much whatsoever during the course of this game and for much of this series where you can remember, like, literally anything that he did. Like, there was nothing memorable about Chet Holmgren's performance. It was all... It was like he was absent. He wasn't even present in class.
1: And that's not what you're getting paid. The numbers I just gave you in the 40s and the $50 million for the next 5 years. Let that resonate for you a little bit. And you know what? Maybe that's a good thing because during a course of 82 games, you need somebody. He was all NBA, I believe, what, third team. He is a good player. You know, I've heard Jonas call him the human wind puppet. You know, I could see where, you know, people saying that about him. But he is a good player for the regular season. They did win a championship last year, so I don't want to be too hard on the guy.
0: Yeah, right. And what you hope is, and look, if he goes and he watches this film, and I don't know, like a lot of teams that lose a game like this, they don't go back and watch the tape. But if he watches his performance, like something should stand out to him. Like it takes a lot of cognitive dissonance if you're Chet Holmgren to go back and watch the footage and not recognize, oh, you know what? I see some things that really need to change.
1: If we're going to pick on somebody, then one name we do have to pick on, even though he's not a big time name for the Thunder, but he's certainly a big part of their team, is Dort.
0: I'm glad you mentioned him because I've been wanting to talk about him the whole night.
1: Yeah, they had to put him on the bench.
0: Yeah, because he wouldn't stop shooting threes.
1: Well, once he missed the first one or two, they're like, get him out, get Caruso in there. We can't have this guy out there.
0: Him and McCain, Lou Dort does not need a green light from three. Like, in the first half of this game, it drove me insane. When the Spurs got on their big run where they ended up going up 14 before the comeback for the Thunder to tighten it up going into the half, Lou Dort on back-to-back possessions took 25-foot three-pointers. One of them, I'm not sure that it hit any part of the goal apparatus.
1: And he stopped shooting after that, though. You know,
0: kept on going. Like, he made a three later.
1: And that was it. That was the only time he took one three-pointer. After that, he was so into his head. He's like, I can't. He was like Holmgren. He's like, I can't shoot. He had two guys on the team that said, don't give me the ball. I can't shoot anymore.
0: He had 3 points in the game, and it was that three-pointer, and he only ended up taking 4 shots in the game. And that's good. I think that when they benched him, they're like, dude, stop shooting. Like, you're not getting to the finals off Lou Dort's offense.
1: No,
0: like,
1: but you
0: Lou
1: need
0: Dort
1: those,
0: is not in there to be a big time scorer. He's in there to be a nuisance and play on the borderline of dirty.
1: With injuries though, Jason, you needed his production. If Caruso was going to go 3 for 14,
0: that's
1: and
0: what you
1: Holmgren was going to give you anything. Well, yeah, you're going to blame Caruso too, but he had a couple of really good games this series. I mean,
0: well, I'm not saying he shouldn't have shot. Caruso, I'm fine if you're losing with Alex Caruso taking a bunch of threes because he's made a bunch for you. You know, arguably, there have been a couple of games in this playoffs that the Thunder lose if he doesn't come up big. Him and McCain particularly, I'm good on it. And Jalen Williams, he was only 1 of 3 from three, but he was over 50% from the field, Arnie. He was 5 of 9 in this game. So, I mean, I don't really have any problem with anything anybody did except Chet Holmgren being basically absent and Lou Dort, like, having a green light, it felt like, in his own mind early in that game. Like, I don't need him taking threes. I need us to move the ball around, especially when you've still got 17 seconds, 18 seconds on the shot clock, and he's firing a 25-foot three. Like, there's no need for this. Like, we already saw this movie in Boston. It's while they're not playing anymore. It's because they couldn't stop Derek White from taking three-pointers in a series that they ended up losing.
1: Right.
0: They had a lot of other guys, you know, Wallace and some of these guys that did play well in terms of
1: played well, and people are going to look at his numbers and go, what are you talking about? Only played 21 minutes on 7 points. I thought he did a good job on Wembanyama. If you would have told me that Wembanyama would play 42 minutes and only have 22 points, I'd say, oh, then the Spurs lost. They need 40 out of Wembanyama to win at Oklahoma City. I forget.
0: I liked him in a Knicks uniform. I like him in a Thunder uniform. Like, I like what he brings. He's not a dude that's going to give you 30, but that's not what you ask him to do. He plays physical. He plays emotional.
1: Right.
0: And he did. I do agree with you. Like, Wembanyama did not have an easy time of it
1: at all
0: in this game.
1: Yeah, no, not at all. And 22 points, I...

0: that's about as low as you're going to hold. I mean, you're not going to hold it to 6 points or anything. That's not going to happen. I think about 22. If I would have told you, Oklahoma City fans, if you could keep Wembanyama to 22, would you sign up for that? Everybody would have said 100%. I'll sign up for that. Plus, he only had 7 rebounds. So I thought that was a pretty good job of it was just that everybody stepped up around them, and all the starters had double figures. That was the difference there in this game.
1: Be sure to subscribe to the Fox Sports Radio YouTube channel. If you haven't already, search Fox Sports Radio on YouTube. You'll see the best videos from every single Fox Sports Radio show. And you don't want to stop there. Hit that thumbs up icon and comment away. Let us know whose takes you like, even whose takes you don't like. They can take it. At least most of them can. There might be a few that are salty afterwards. I don't know that my guest host tonight is one of them. I'm just saying it's possible. But search Fox Sports Radio on YouTube and subscribe. So we are going to get into the NBA Finals and breaking it down.
0: I do have a question I want to ask you also next segment too.
1: Interesting. I look forward to hopefully having an answer to that relevant question. And we will start to kind of pivot, and we'll talk about the NBA Finals. There are some other things we want to jump into. Tua talk this week.
0: Oh, yes. Yes.
1: And Kerry Champion felt the need to talk this week. That and a lot more still to come. He's already spent here. I'm Jason Martin. This is Fox Sports Saturday on Fox Sports Radio.

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0: even when I think about it for my own daughters and things like that, I don't know how much of this I'm going to be able to, you know, bring them to and all of that. Our experiences now are collectively done through social media, watching a game on a big screen television at home.
1: Right.
0: And
1: right.
0: The community is the people that are commenting live during the course of that game and watching it and feeling like you're experiencing it that way. And of course, luckily, technology has made it so that the experience watching the actual broadcast from a visual perspective is often spectacular.
1: Oh, it's
0: so
1: great.
0: So that helps
1: yeah.
0: out. But I mean, that's the thing. Like, you're going to pay $2,500 to watch the big screen.
1: Oh, more than that.
0: In San Antonio, right?
1: Right,
0: like, just in San Antonio, you're going to watch the big screen, which is going to have the same feed, if not worse quality because of where you are and the angle and the glare, than your own television would at home. And you don't even have your own snacks there.
1: Right, right. No, I understand.
0: At home,
1: that,
0: I can pick what I want to eat. If I want to pull out the Jenny's ice cream, I'll pull out the Jenny's ice cream.
1: Right, but at least you'll be around the fans if you do something like that with the watch party. They're only like $10 for the watch party. But I want to say this.
0: Watch parties are good, sure.
1: Oh, they're fantastic. I played basketball with a bunch of old guys, and one of them is a certified Knicks fan. You're like, what does that mean? I go, he signed up for some Knicks fandom club. So you're saying, what's the big deal? He got to buy one ticket in face value. For the last series at $350. They offered him one or three tickets. He picked one. What about your buddy Arnie? I'm saying to myself, I go, if they offer you one, no, he can't pick two. It was one or three. I go, you know what? If they offer you one or three for the NBA finals, you take the three. You could have the one. I'll take the other two for
0: face value.
1: So, by
0: the way, that's a shady, that's a shrewd move, but that's a shady move. Let's think about this, right?
1: Yeah. Yeah.
0: If you had the opportunity to take two.
1: Yes.
0: Almost everybody's going to buy two, right?
1: Right. He didn't.
0: Nobody wants to go alone.
1: Right.
0: And so. You get roped into that third ticket. They almost guarantee one is not an option for most people. Like maybe a hermit that's a Knicks fan is going to go one, but like, you can't just, it's not just you and your wife. It's not just you and your bud. It's you and your bud and someone else, or you and your wife and a friend of yours. And,
1: all this,
0: and that's great, but they get that ticket money anyway. Like that whole option is presented so that you take three because two, well, it's one less than three based on
1: take
0: my
1: three,
0: rudimentary math.
1: If you were going by yourself, you could sell the other two and make quite the profit. He didn't want to do that, though. He didn't want to have somebody else not have the experience that he was going to have because he could have easily bought three tickets. He's got plenty of money and taken the other two and for $350 face value. What were they? It was, you know, he could have gotten what, $10,000 a piece or something like that.
0: Yeah, that's right. Look, it's been a year for you, man. I mean, like, you had Arizona.
1: Yeah.
0: And now you have the Knicks.
1: Yeah.
0: Yeah, I know it didn't end up going all that well, but you didn't go to the Final Four.
1: No.
0: You were even, I think, on the air with me, as a matter of fact.
1: Right. Right.
0: I don't know, man. I'm going to bring DeSager in so that we can catch a.
1: I want to go to the watch party.
0: Sports.
1: He had one at Radio City Music Hall.
0: Maybe he can talk you into lying to the bosses, but I'm afraid that his rationale for that would be so that he would get caught and lose his job.
2: Oh, I didn't even think of that. Yes, by all means.
1: Lie to the bosses. There you go.
2: That is very smart. I did not even think of that. Actually, he lost me on the entire premise because Arnie is showing his age because he used to be around events when you could just get a credential and go. That doesn't exist
1: anymore. What do you mean that doesn't exist? Do you know who I am? What do you mean it doesn't exist anymore?
2: I think you're not hearing the sentence from us. That doesn't exist.
1: What is it? What do they do now? What do they do now?
2: And this is a finals on top of that. You would, I assume everybody nationally that's attending the NBA finals would have had to apply at the end of the regular season a month and a half ago. And all the major
1: sports. I'm a little late to the process.
2: Go through the league office, not the team. I mean, it's just, I brought this up before on the Sunday Night Show. Just for regular season NFL credentials, it doesn't go through the team anymore. It's the league office, and I have to sign 5 pages worth and give it to New York. And
1: wow.
2: Then the day of the game, I have to scan to get into the stadium. And then after the elevator to the press box, it has to be facial recognition for the press box door to pop open.
1: You obviously don't know who I am, I guess. There you go.
2: I think there is somebody on this show that maybe has an inflated opinion of who he is.
1: Wow.
2: I'm passing along one thing.

0: From one writer that the last time the Knicks were in the finals, they faced the Spurs and 22-year-old Tim Duncan, and they're facing the Spurs and 22-year-old Victor Wembanyama.
1: That's right.
0: When the Spurs beat the Knicks for the championship 1999, that started the run of five NBA titles for the franchise. And as Arnie mentioned, the Knicks have not won the NBA title in over 50 years. Mm. Game 7 of the West Finals at Oklahoma City went to the Spurs, eliminating the Thunder 111-103. Series MVP Victor Wembanyama with 22 points to lead the team. Shai Gilgeous-Alexander, 35 points in the loss. The amazing stat is, remember how this series started? It was a double overtime classic with a monster effort from Wembanyama. So at the time, San Antonio was 5-1 head-to-head against Oklahoma City this season. This is an OKC team that was not just defending champs, but won number one seed this year and won 64 games. So as Game 7 ends tonight, we have this to pass along. For the season, including the playoffs, the Thunder went 4-8 against the Spurs, 71-14 against anyone else.
2: Wow.
0: They are the first.
3: I picked the Spurs. That's why I picked the Spurs to win, man. It's just they had trouble with
0: the
3: that
0: regular
3: matchup.
0: Season, absolutely. And you could see with our own eyes in this series, night after night, what Wembanyama can do against head-to-head Chet Holmgren and what doesn't occur in reverse in that matchup. Anyway, the OKC is the first team in NBA history to have at least 8 losses against one team in a season while having at least 70 wins against everybody else, including playoffs. So NBA finals start Wednesday in San Antonio. Spurs host a Knicks team that's won 11 in a row. As for the 3 late ball games in the major leagues, the Dodgers have a 6-game winning streak on the line. Reliever Tanner Scott has just given up 3 runs, top of the 8th. The Phillies now lead 4-3 in L.A., bottom of the 8th inning. The Mariners hit 4 solo homers early and now lead in the 9th, 5-0 against Arizona. Mariners going for a 5th straight win. The Yankees have won 5 straight, but they're losing in the 9th in Sacramento tonight. It's A's 6-1 over the Yanks. By the way, Derek Carr with the first pitch thrown out in West Sacramento tonight. Earlier, Pittsburgh 10-9 over Minnesota, which has lost 4 in a row. Atlanta was a 5-2 winner at Cincinnati. The Atlanta Braves record 40-19. Last year, they started 40-51. Somewhat slightly healthier this year. And Ronald Acuna, 2 solo homers tonight. His batting average until a couple days ago was .236. Now he's the only MLB player in the entire modern era to have a 3-game span like this. At least 4 homers, 4 steals, and 4 walks in the 3 games. That's the kind of weekend he is working on. And in the NCAA baseball tournament, we might have more on this in 10 minutes. UCLA and Auburn each stayed alive with exciting
1: victories. Oh, yeah, I saw that UCLA game. That was unbelievable.
2: They were, man, what a rally.
0: Down to the end, bottom of the 9th, and win at home, and still have to play tomorrow. Back to you.
1: Hey, listen to this stuff. The stat of the night, guys, you'll like this one. Champagne, Wallace, Castle, Harper, and Jalen Williams, all 5 Spurs, will make $41.2 million. Chet Holmgren, $41.3
0: million. Big extension. How about all
3: the... Jalen Williams is not a Spur.
0: You talked about the draft picks. How about all these draft picks coming through and forming the core of the roster and the reason they're winning these games?
1: Yeah,
0: that was, and it's good pick. Isn't it a front office that used to have Sam Presti? Am I wrong in this?
3: Sam Presti's
1: God.
3: Yes, in many ways, he has done a tremendous job. Obviously, great series. Spurs win it. We'll have DeSager coming back to give us all sorts of crazy information in the segment to end this hour. Thunder are done. Spurs are continuing. I don't think I want to do the carry champion thing right now because we just have a couple of minutes. So real quick, your boy Tua.
1: Yeah.
3: Arnie, in a little bit of hot water.
1: Yes.
3: Because he said that football is his part-time job.
1: Correct.
3: And his family and children are his full-time job. So here's the thing.
1: Right. Yeah.
3: Go ahead.
1: No, I understand what he was trying to say.
3: Yes, exactly.
1: And everybody's full-time job is your family and
3: yes.
1: and all that. Could you imagine if I went to our bosses and the bosses said, you know, you got a four-hour show. I go, look, don't tell me about my four-hour show Monday through Friday and whatever in the weekends. That's only my part-time job. My real job is taking care of my family. It may be true. It's just a bad optic. Not a good look at all. We understand what he's trying to say. But there's no reason to bring that up. We understand your family's number one. Your family's number one for everybody in the world, okay? That's the way it works. But
3: so that's right. Yeah. Like, we know exactly what he meant.
1: Right.
3: This is this is how I, when I saw it, this is what I thought. It just sounds cute.
1: Yes.
3: It sounds corny because it's obvious, right? Like, there are very few people out there, at least, well, not very few. There are some. But generally speaking, people love their families and they're dedicated to their families, right? Like that's kind of the general way that human beings are supposed to operate. Even as a pastor, your first ministry is in your own home, is being a pastor to your wife and a pastor to your children. Mm-hmm. And so what Tua is saying is not wrong. He's saying, I love my family and they are my priority.
1: Right.
3: There's nothing wrong with that. It's also not something that actually needs to be verbalized.
1: Exactly, 100%. No reason to bring
3: that's
1: it up.
3: That's the thing. There's no scandal about Tua and his family, right? Like, he doesn't have to defend that argument. And coming off of what happened in Miami, and then, you know, this second act, and what you hope that that's going to be if you're an Atlanta fan, the last thing you want to hear is, well, listen, just so you know, my family is what actually matters to me. Even if I don't do this whole football thing as effectively as you
1: I'm not at OTAs. Yeah, sorry, I'm not at OTAs. I'm with my family or something like that. You know.
3: So again, it came across. I was just like, well, that's very, very cute, but it's not. It just doesn't. You're right. It just doesn't come across well.
1: Especially when you're on a new team in a new city, you kind of want to embrace them or you want them to embrace you.
3: Doesn't mean he's not going to give it his all.
1: Right, right.
3: It's just the kind of thing that you just roll your eyes at it. Like, it's the kind of thing I would have expected Russell Wilson to say in Denver. Yes, I'm still salty.
1: Yes,
3: as a Broncos fan about much of that entire run. But that's the kind of thing I'm talking about. It's just like, you say it and you're just like, yeah, it's almost like you gritted teeth. I think the kids now would call it cringe. It's just like, I get it, but say that to her in a card to your wife, you know,
1: exactly.
3: Enjoy your family and stuff. That's not something the public needs to know.
1: That's like when you win the Super Bowl and you're holding up the trophy and saying, it's the best day of my life. Well, it's the best day of my life, except when I got married and I had a kid.
3: Yeah, right,
1: blah, blah.
3: Right,
1: we
3: right.
1: get that. We understand that. Okay?
3: We got it, bro.
1: That. Yeah, yeah.
3: We got it, bro. We'll come back. We'll find out what kind of statistics the great Steve DeSager will have for us. Arnie Spanier, over under, because he's a gambling type, over under 5 interruptions of the DeSegment. We'll find out. Put your bets in now. We'll be right back. He is Arnie Spanier. I'm Jason Martin, and this is Fox Sports Radio.
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3: This song makes me ask a question, Arnie Spanier.
1: Yes, sir. Men at work.
3: Be now.
1: Men at work.
2: No, I wasn't going to ask you. There is a man at work, though. His name is Steve DeSager. He joins us in the final segment of the second hour every week. Who can it be now? The answer is Steve DeSager, which is good because that means less of Arnie Spanier talking.
1: Wow.
0: I give Arnie a half point for knowing that, though.
1: Yeah, yeah.
0: You have to go back 40 years, but sure. Go ahead. Guys, we had a national anthem standoff again in a major league game today. It was Tampa Bay's home game against the Angels. Perhaps you've seen this before, ball games before. Some guys will be standing at attention, maybe in front of the dugout or by the on-deck circle before the game. And a few from each team might be with their feet on the field standing at attention. And then when the song is actually sung, it's finished, some guys will stay at attention waiting until everybody on the other side clears out and goes back to their dugout seats. And then they, quote, win in this little contest to see who can stay out there. Well, the third base umpire was not having any of it today because there were three total players, two from one side, one from the other, who stayed standing after the national anthem. And the third base umpire threw all three of them out of the game before the first pitch was thrown.
1: I love it.
0: In Tampa today. Meanwhile, NC State baseball season ended today. They had lost in this double elimination weekend yesterday and then lost 17-13 at a top five Auburn team today. And that means their longtime baseball coach, well, his career is done. He had said this would be it. Elliott Avent is done as NC State baseball coach, where he's been since 1997. His team, with two outs in the ninth, the batter worked a full count, but after ball three, the batter apparently didn't get ready in the box quick enough, and the home plate umpire steps out from behind the catcher and calls a pitch clock violation.
1: No.
0: And that's how the game ended.
1: No.
0: That's how the season ended. And that's how this 70-year-old manager's career ends.
1: Wow.
2: Good thing everybody paid to see that.
1: Wow.
0: Without the final pitch actually being thrown.
1: Ouch.
0: There are still games going on, a couple of them, including the Florida Gators up 22-10 on Miami in the bottom of the ninth. And we just had a Texas A&M 17-2 win against Texas State. Cal Poly, Mark Willard's alma mater, beat the St. Mary's team that just upset UCLA yesterday in L.A. 14-1 Cal Poly. And Texas won 16-2 over Carleton State. This is a regionals weekend. It's like the beginning of March Madness, except it's double elimination for college baseball. Number one UCLA had given up a top-of-the-ninth homer yesterday to lose the opener at home to St. Mary's. Number one UCLA was trailing bottom of the ninth at home today. They stayed alive, scoring three runs in the ninth to beat Virginia Tech 6-5. I mentioned Auburn staying alive with that high-scoring victory. Tennessee was eliminated today by VCU 5-4. Tennessee's old coach is now major league manager for the Giants. A team that's not doing well, by the way. Tony Vitello's crew is 0-8 against the Rockies and Diamondbacks now. Winning record against the Dodgers and Padres, but they lost to Colorado 8-3. So that's another L for that crew. And Virginia won 15-11 in 10 innings to eliminate a top 10 Southern Miss club today. And Arizona State shut out South Dakota State 17-0 in a game that was 1-0 in the fifth. Georgia had to finish up a win 18-2 over LIU. That was rain delayed from Friday, and the ball games at Florida State were postponed by bad weather. As for the softball, we mentioned the television coverage or lack of it at the World Series today, but Tennessee softball did win again on an extra inning homer against Texas Tech, which will be facing UCLA Sunday night in an elimination game in Oklahoma City, the place that will be hosting Olympic softball in a couple years, by the way. Los Angeles is not going to build a softball stadium just for the 2 weeks of the Olympics. The entire softball competition will be where the college softball finals or World Series is every year. Alabama advanced to the softball semis thanks to a 5-1 victory over Nebraska, which had won 27 straight games.
18: Wow.
0: And a programming note, on Fox TV, the LIV Golf final round is live from South Korea right now. American Taylor Gooch has taken a one-stroke victory lead and on the way perhaps to victory. Keep in mind for LIV Golf, $4 million to the winner every tournament. Doesn't matter if you've heard of it or not. Back to
18: Jeez.
0: You.
18: Jeez. Good money.
3: Thank you, Steve. One more hour to go. We will reset game 7. We didn't talk about the Tennessee handshake line controversy there during the segment. Maybe we can jump into that in hour 4. Kerry Champion has dodged so far, but there's still an hour to go, and I still want to get to it. But more on the NBA Finals and Game 7 coming up next.
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22: NBC News Radio, I'm Jim Forbes. President Trump is weighing a deal to extend the current ceasefire with Iran. Trump met with his cabinet Friday in the Situation Room without making what he called, quote, a final determination on a possible deal that would set the stage for the next round of negotiations. Following the two-hour meeting, Trump said Iran must agree to never have a nuclear weapon and the Strait of Hormuz must open immediately. Pro-ICE protesters gathered outside an ICE detention center in New Jersey Saturday, where demonstrators for the past week have been staging their own protests in support of detainees who they say are being mistreated inside. Officials say the dueling protests outside Delaney Hall in Newark were peaceful Saturday afternoon. At a news conference, Governor Sherrill reiterated her calls to, quote, keep the temperature down following the arrest of several anti-ICE demonstrators on Friday night. Authorities are still looking for an armed suspect near Mona, Utah. Sam Speck has this story.
4: Police are searching for a 38-year-old man, Curtis Heisler, who is considered armed and dangerous after making threats towards law enforcement while fleeing from a trooper in Utah. Heisler, a known fugitive gang member from Arizona, led police on a high-speed chase on Interstate 15 before crashing and escaping on foot. A shelter-in-place order was issued in Nephi but later lifted. Authorities are urging the public to call 911 with any information on Heisler's whereabouts. I'm Sam Speck.
22: And a federal judge has struck down a state law in New Hampshire that requires first-time voters to show proof of citizenship. Judge Samantha Elliott ruled Friday that the state's interest in election integrity cannot justify the burden the law places on voters. During the trial, backers of the law could not provide conclusive proof that non-citizens were regularly participating in New Hampshire elections. I'm Jim Forbes.
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0: Seattle won its fifth straight, 5-1 over Arizona. The Mariners with four solo homers in the first three innings. Arizona had just three hits in the game. By the way, White Sox slugger Munetaka Murakami will miss 4 to 6 weeks after last night's strained hamstring. It's called a grade two. He has 20 homers this year. White Sox did win 7-1 over Detroit today. Tigers have lost 20 of 24. In the NBA, game seven of the West Finals to San Antonio. A winner at Oklahoma City, 111-103. Victor Wembanyama, series MVP, had 22 points. The NBA Finals start Wednesday. I'm Steve DeSager.
13: 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The plays, the interviews, the players, the coaches, the breaking news, the top stories. 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
1: We are live, Fox Sports Saturday, here, Fox Sports Radio. He's Arnie Spanier. I'm Jason Martin. Aaron Torres with the week off.
0: Yep.
1: And unfortunately, the Oklahoma City Thunder have a couple months off, several months off, as a matter of fact, as they were eliminated by the Spurs. Did you see that story I sent you earlier today? I know I sent you a lot of them. It was in the New York Post, an ex-Knick fan who sold his fanhood on eBay became a Laker fan.
3: And he says that he has no regrets.
1: Yeah, right. How much did he get? I didn't see. I don't know if it said it in the article. How much he got?
3: Yeah, I'll have to like check the article to find out. But you sold your fandom?
1: Yeah, he sold his fandom.
3: It's one of the lamest things I've ever heard in my life.
1: Oh, he sold it for $3,450.
3: Wow.
1: I need a lot more if I have to get rid of.
3: I was about to say, if you were a diehard Knicks fan, how long was he a Knicks fan?
1: He was 40 years old, so, you know, I guess his whole life.
3: Mm.
1: I need more than that. You have to give me like a mil.
3: The article called him a turncoat. Like, not in a way where it's kind of like in the midst of the article, it says, I have zero regrets, Turncoat told the Post. like it's like part of the story. Like Turncoat is just a normal thing that you would say about that. He sold his fanhood because the team was so bad and says he's not now crying foul because they're in the NBA Finals.
1: Yeah, you are.
3: It's his fault.
1: Yeah. It's like the guy who has the tattoo and he's got the guy with the cowboy tattoo and got to change to a Kansas City Chief tattoo. There's all back tattoo on that. Yeah, good luck on that.
3: Look, man, the team for a long time was a walking joke. I mean, it was an embarrassment.
1: But you just can't change like that, though, Jason.
3: I'm not saying that. I'm saying that you, at that point, he probably was just so down in the dumps. He's like, I need to just do something else. My mental health is at stake. And so he cashed in for $3,000. And listen, that's a lot of money back then, isn't it?
1: Whatever it was.
3: Let's just be real here. Behind closed doors, my man's going to be cheering so hard for the Knicks, wearing every Knicks thing that you've ever seen. It's just going to be in his house. He only sold his fandom publicly. My man was never not a Knicks fan. He was just so upset. And I guess, I don't know, what was he, like a, I don't know, page 50 in the newspaper from this story when he originally sold this. So it doesn't matter at this point. The Knicks are in the finals. Jalen Brunson with an opportunity. I'll ask this off the top just real quickly because I didn't get to ask this in the last hour.
1: Right.
3: I've heard a couple of different people make this statement this week that if the Knicks win the series, Jalen Brunson is the greatest Knick of all time.
1: Yes. Yeah.
3: Knick of all. When I think of the Knicks, at my age, I don't think Willis Reed. The first I think of Ewing, and I'm always going to think of Ewing.
1: Ewing is probably obviously in my top three. I'm older than you, so I do think of Frazier and Monroe, the Butcher Bradley, Phil Jackson.
3: Yeah, Frazier is another name, of course.
1: Yeah, you know I got to tell you those days. You know, I used to go to the games. We couldn't afford it as a family. My mom used to take me down downtown to Manhattan. We'd wait outside to the end of the first quarter. We'd go to the door that wasn't guarded after that. We'd walk right in or be able to sneak on in. And, I mean, that was the only way we can go to games. It was a tough time back then for my family. But, yeah, those are some of the names that come up. Obviously, not all of them up there with Patrick Ewing. Ewing, I love. But, you know, if you're going to bring home a championship, I don't know if Brunson is – it's going to take a lot longer than just one championship to be loved over somebody like a Patrick Ewing or a Walt Frazier or something like that, you know?
3: Yeah, I mean, it was a different era, but it was like you were a lifer. Like,
1: right,
3: I mean,
1: right.
3: You don't think of anything about Ewing's career except the fact that he was a New York Knick. And, he came up short a few different times, but, man – how good he was, like just absolutely outrageous throughout his career. And it was like heartbreaking that he never got to win a championship. And, you know, you can see it on his face, even when he does interviews now, just how much it would have meant to him and all this other stuff. Like Brunson played for a while in Dallas. Like he has come to the Knicks and he's been part of this turnaround. It hadn't all been him, but obviously, yes, he's been kind of the driving force behind all of this great stuff that's happened. But he also, I mean, he was a pretty good player before this. And it's just, to me, that's a bridge too far. But look, if he goes and wins and he has just incredible games all the way through it and all this, maybe you sway that argument. But we've got Spurs and we've got Thunder.
1: Can I just say something on that point, though? I want to say this. Nobody wants to win a championship more than Jalen Brunson, and there's one other person who's in that category, and you're probably like, oh, well, come on. Everybody wants to win a championship. Everybody may want to win a championship, but nobody puts up the way Brunson did. And you're asking me what I'm talking about? Brunson got paid $113 million less so they could sign other players to put this team around him. He could have maxed out the Knicks and gotten $113 million more, I believe, over 2 years, 3 years, maybe. I'm not sure what it was. Now he's obviously going to get the big-time money. But how many other players are willing to sacrifice $113 million? Only other person I can think about is Tom Brady, who took a lot less all those years to put a good team around them. Otherwise, I can't think of anybody that would sacrifice that type of money.
3: Well, again, we already made the argument. LeBron James is going to take a max contract, and he's going to need a good explanation. That's what his team has come out and
1: you
3: said.
1: You know, you're right about that. That's why I think LeBron should come out and say, you know what? I want to build somebody around me.
3: I agree.
1: And I want to take less money like Brunson did. And, you know, everybody will be happy. And I'll bring Bronny back. And everybody will be happy. But it doesn't seem like that's the way they're going right now.
3: Yeah. Everything is a disrespectful move, according to his team. Everything that's done that doesn't give him everything under the sun, including a crown. there's disrespect being put towards him. So that's unfortunate. I'm glad he's not in the finals, so we don't have to hopefully talk about it too much. But you've got Wembanyama, who, if he's not already, seems to be emerging as the face of the NBA. If they win this championship, I think that solidifies it.
1: Right.
3: But
1: right.
3: I do think that when you look at Game 7, you saw a Spurs team that seems to have been riding high, and just this was sort of the final form for the Spurs, because Game 7, it was very choppy and disjointed at times for the Thunder. It felt like they were scrambling.
1: But you did enjoy the game. You thought it was a good game, though, didn't you? You did enjoy
3: it. Yeah, it was a good game, but I always kind of felt like I think San Antonio is going to win this game. Like, this is going to be one of those that if Oklahoma City wins, I'm going to think, man, they escaped. Like, on a night where they did not look like the better team, they found a way to get this done. And, look, champions do that. But in this case, the team that felt like they were just kind of more in control of themselves for 48 minutes, despite the fact, Arnie, that apparently they didn't get much sleep last night.
1: Oh, yeah. I forgot about that story. How about that, huh? I can't believe that you allow that to happen. And I'm sure you'll tell everybody what happened, but you allow that to happen without the police being called or something like that.
3: Yeah, I mean, I'm glad that fans still care, right? Like, I mean, you've heard kind of crazy stories, the famous flu game, and maybe Utah fans gave him bad pizza or something like that in the hotel, and that led to Michael Jordan being sick during that series, all those kinds of things. But allegedly, but it was according to a Spurs player.
1: Right.
3: Last night, or I guess it would have been now Friday night, depending on where you are on the East Coast and in the Central, we are now into Sunday. But they were blasting music. Fans were blasting music outside of the Spurs hotel and making it impossible for San Antonio players and staff to sleep.
1: I picture John Cusack with a boombox standing on the sidewalk, something
3: in
1: like
3: a bathrobe.
1: Something like that, you know what I mean, Jason?
3: I mean, unfortunately, not to make light, but I mean, it kind of sounds like Guantanamo, right? Like, it sounds like prison torture kind of deal where you are forced to listen to ear-splitting music. And
1: we did that with our pledges. We played Billy Joel Pressure over and over and over again on a loop during Hell Week. I shouldn't admit that, but that was our torture. You're right. It sounds like torture. I can't believe they allowed that. They didn't call the police and get the guys removed or tow a car or something like that. That's still crazy. It happens now in 2022.
3: I'm surprised the hotel allowed it. I'm surprised that they didn't take some kind of action to at least, I assume it would have been not necessarily on their property. Maybe it was on like public property right outside, like on a sidewalk or something like that. So maybe they couldn't necessarily do anything about it, but it did not seem to affect the Spurs when it came to their shooting, because especially from distance and especially when they needed it most in the fourth quarter, the Spurs shot the lights out of it from three. Like, when you actually look at the stats for the game, I thought it would look more lopsided than it does. Arnie, they both shot 45% from the field, and San Antonio did shoot 43% from three compared to 34%.
1: Yeah.
3: So they took five more threes and they made five more. That's the only difference. Like, the Thunder were 12 of 35. The Spurs were 17 of 40. The way I watched the game, it felt like the Spurs had shot like 27 of 40. Like, it's especially in that fourth quarter run, you had some just huge three pointers. You had a few from Fox. You had Keldon Johnson, he had two like back-to-back, just back-breaking three-pointers as well. You had dudes just absolutely, it just felt like they were dealing out there. Champagne, I know that's not how you pronounce it.
1: Right.
3: But Champagne, he deserved it in this case because he was 6 of 10 from 3.
1: Yeah, he was shooting the ball well. He wasn't shooting it the last couple of games. He was actually shooting the ball well. You know, when you had all five starters with double figures and then Johnson off the bench as well as Harper also with double figures, that's the win right there. It was a total team effort. They only had 22 by Wembanyama. So, and also Oklahoma City just didn't have a great game. Holmgren with only 4 points. We brought that up earlier. Caruso, 3 of 14 from the field. You can't have that, especially when Williams was out of the game and he was gone and you missed that offensive production. Even though SGA had, 35 points, it wasn't going to be enough. Unless that guy had an unreal game like 50 or 60, they were going to win. Though with 5 minutes left in the game, 6 minutes left in the game, was still in doubt, though, Jason. It was at one point down.
3: Yeah, they kept fighting.
1: They had the
3: heart of a champion. They certainly didn't quit. When they went down 14, that was a three-point game at the half. And then you get back into the second half, and the Thunder had the lead in the third quarter. And every time the Spurs made a big-time run, the Thunder would shoot themselves back into it. They'd make a couple of defensive plays. They'd go to the free throw line. They would make a key shot, something that would quell the momentum and bring it. It felt like it would be double figures, and then you'd look up and it'd be six. And it was double figures, you'd look up and it'd be four. It would be close, but it did feel like the control of the game, the steering wheel, felt like it was always in the hands of the Spurs. Didn't mean that they could not lose, but when you looked at it and you could, you know, once the game was actually done, it's like, yeah, that's kind of how that game was trending.
1: Yeah.
3: That's probably the way that game should have gone.
1: 49 out of the 50 states were rooting for the San Antonio Spurs over Oklahoma City. So,
3: all right. So about that, I want to talk more about that. I'm not going to.
1: It seems like it too, you know.
3: I'm not going to do the whataboutism.
1: Yeah.
3: At least not entirely.
1: Right.
3: I have no issues with people criticizing SGA for baiting fouls. By the way, another really good foul merchant, that would be Jalen Brunson. You'll see him in the NBA Finals.
1: That's true, yes.
3: The problem that I have with this discourse is that it is always seemingly framed as if SGA is uniquely a foul merchant in a league where he learned it from the people that came before him. Like, I am irritated by it too. Like, it is frustrating. Even as a Thunder fan, it can be frustrating when it does feel like he is trying to find a way to get fouled. But Paul Pierce did it his entire Celtics career.
1: Not to
3: James Harden is a foul merchant.
1: Yes, he is.
3: Kevin Durant has been a foul merchant to that extent.
1: SGA is like 50% more than the second most person with the flops.
3: I wish there was something to do, like find a way to fix it. Adam Silver coming out and saying the officiating is great. Like that, he just he makes all other commissioners in sports look better. It feels like to me with a lot of things that he does, but SGA is not some unique dude who like brought foul merchant or free throw savant. Like this is nothing new. Like everybody's always been trying to do things like this. He may be worse at it and it does make the game unentertaining at times and all this, but I feel like the criticism is a little bit much because he is not anywhere near the only person in the league doing this. Criticize him all you want. I understand that. But don't act like he's the only guy that has ever done this. Like I said, your boy Brunson, and I love Brunson.
1: Right, right.
3: He does a lot of it too.
1: Yes, he does. There's no doubt about that. I understand it. Doesn't mean we have to like it. You're right. He's not the only one that does it. But they won the championship. That's why he's so unlikable. It's a little bit different with Brunson because he'll go ahead. He doesn't go to the line as much as SGA. And when you looked at that flop stat that somebody came up with last weekend, I don't think Brunson was in the top five when it was all said and done. I think it was SGA and Harden. So yeah, he does do it, but I don't think to that extent, that you see, SGA do it. It just got out of hand. Notice how SGA didn't do it a lot this game six and seven. He did go to the line, but he didn't do a lot of flopping and falling down after the shots.
3: No, and look, I hope that we'll see more of that. I also hope that the rules can be tweaked in a way where the officials just don't give them the benefit of the doubt on these as often as they have. And we'll see whether or not it's any kind of an issue in the NBA Finals.
1: I want you to understand something now. The rules used to be the rules and there was no open for interpretation. Now the rules are just a guideline. You
3: yes.
1: can't expect these referees to call every hand check, put your hand on, push, shove, touch. Otherwise we'll have a free throw shooting contest. You can't, sure, they're going to miss a grab on the arm and the wrist and you hit me here and you did this. It has to happen. There's no other choice. Otherwise you're going to call three fouls on Wemby in the first 10 minutes of the game and you're going to put him on the bench. How quickly is the commissioner going to say, no, that we got to stop that. You can't do that. So they've got to let some stuff go. They can't call everything, Jason. They just can't.
3: No, I agree. I'm glad. I hope that that's. I would much rather it be physical and us hear the whistles a lot less.
1: Yeah.
3: Than the opposite. I hope that the officials are not a storyline in the NBA Finals for your team or for the San Antonio Spurs. By your, I mean Arnie, not you, listeners
1: right.
3: out there. Outside of other Knicks fans, I guess I would be talking to you as well. So we'll come back. We got a little whip around where we can go around and talk about some various things. Tyreek Hill is in the news. Kurt Cignetti said something interesting.
1: Yep.
3: And Kerry Champion talked. All those things. We will start with Kerry Champion. I have teased it now long enough. But we have managed, by the way, not to give away the NBA Finals prediction.
1: No, we haven't.
3: We still have a couple segments where we could blow it before we get to the final one where we have said we will actually predict the NBA Finals. I'm going to try to keep us away from the NBA Finals topic completely so that we can pull this off. Stick around to see if we are successful. He is Arnie Spanier. I'm Jason Martin. 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
9: 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The San Antonio Spurs.
18: 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The Spurs are headed to the finals.
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9: 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Stu Gotts and Company. 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The Odd Couple with Rob Parker and Kelvin Washington. 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
3: Fox Sports Radio, Fox Sports Saturday. Now Sunday, depending on where you are. Kerry Champion doesn't like Caitlin Clark very much. That's what she said this week. In different words, but she essentially said that the WNBA needs to stop giving her favoritism and preferential treatment, because they're encouraging bad behavior from her which she displays and some of her attitude on the floor and stuff like this.
1: How did she get favoritism? Yeah.
3: Well, listen, like we know she does, you know, and she did this at Iowa too. There's like a cocky streak, an arrogant streak to how she plays. I don't think anybody disregards that. We talked about that as it related to Victor Wembanyama's competitive streak that kind of has been displayed a little bit more during the NBA postseason here. Not necessarily a bad thing, but something to kind of take note of. So Caitlin Clark, you can understand why, just as an athlete, you could maybe not like some of her antics, because we have that in sports. That's a real thing. But to assert that a WNBA that seemingly has done everything in its power to negate her impact,
1: yes,
3: even to their own detriment, to state out loud on your podcast that league full of, I'm not sure that there are, like, how many people within the WNBA circle like Caitlin Clark at all? Because they come across like they would rather fail than succeed on her back.
1: Which
3: succeed
1: is amazing.
3: Because of her.
1: I can't.
3: It's astonishing.
1: You don't understand it. Here they have a golden opportunity to really advance their league. Let me tell you something. They got their money. They got new contracts. That's going to come back and bite them in the backside if this thing doesn't start picking up. Because they've been losing nothing but losing money for all these years.
3: Forever, yes.
1: So let's see them make some money now with Caitlin Clark. You shouldn't be doing that, because, I mean, remember last week, or was it 2 weeks ago, there was a game and they were advertising it. They put up four players. None of them were Caitlin Clark.
3: Yes.
1: They put somebody up that averages like 1.3 points a game. And I'm like, this is ridiculous. They're going out of their way.

0: meaning the WNBA and its players, I don't know how many stories we have to hear or little snipe comments that are made, like the Kelsey Plum comment from last year.
1: Right.
0: And all these other things. And seemingly almost all the women that comment on the WNBA take shots at her as well. So you've got Carrie Champion saying, like, watching how she acts on the floor, I just don't really like her very much, and I wish the WNBA would step in. The WNBA hasn't stepped in while she was getting brutalized and injured repeatedly over the last couple of years. The WNBA doesn't seem to step in on her behalf almost at all. They are squandering the only golden opportunity they may ever have for any kind of lasting success. Like, when she's gone, that league is done. It's done.
1: What about her own team?
0: Yeah.
1: Well, because her own team got in trouble.
0: Yeah, Stephanie White, the coach.
1: Right. For not announcing that she wasn't going to be at the game. My question's this. Who should be in trouble? The team, or is the team saying that Caitlin Clark didn't tell them and it's her fault that she wasn't on the injured report?
0: Yeah. I mean, they're throwing her under the bus. The coach is defending her own actions at Caitlin Clark's expense. This league is saying stuff about Caitlin Clark. You're having all these people eventually have to, like, try to clarify their comments after the fact and all this stuff. Like, the vitriol drips from your teeth.
1: Even Team USA left her off, you know what I mean?
0: Yeah, I mean, you have a very small window of time in which to use her to draft off of. And you're just blowing it. And so when she decides I'm just not going to play basketball anymore and moves on, and then we have no more commentators, I mean, people with platforms that are out here saying, we're finding out she's just not that good at basketball. And yes, I understand on Saturday night in Seattle, she had 6 points and did not play well and all this kind of stuff because, you know, there are games where people don't play well in their careers. But it does feel like everybody's gone out of their way to attack her, try to bring her down a peg or five pegs, stick it to any fans of hers as well in the process and all this. And you believe that the take that you should have and the conclusion that you should draw, Carrie Champion, from everything that has happened in Caitlin Clark's WNBA career, that the best take, the obvious conclusion, and the only thing that needs to be said is that the league needs to stop giving Caitlin Clark preferential treatment because it's enabling her.
1: Don't know how she's getting preferential
0: what?
1: Treatment. It's not like she's, you know, getting the extra call or something. She's getting fouled. She gets hit hard. You could call a foul against her opponent like every time. It's getting out of hand what they do to her and how physical they play ball against her.
0: Just come out and say you don't like her for whatever reason, you know, whatever it is. You can even say, look, I don't like how she conducts herself. Like, I don't like all the trash talking and all this,
1: right,
0: which is nuts. It's sports, right? Like, I mean, this has happened forever. But you can say that. You can say, I don't like how she trash talks. Don't give me garbage about how the league, don't try to gaslight me. Don't tell me that in some way the league is facilitating this and wanting this and is promoting Caitlin Clark at the expense of athletes that are handling things in a more proper, like, hush, what are you talking about?
1: Like,
0: what,
1: I don't like that she's stealing the limelight.
0: What color is the sky in your world, Carrie?
1: She's stealing the limelight from everybody else, and they don't like that. That's what it really comes down to. We all know
0: she didn't have to steal it. It came to her. That limelight was stolen at Iowa. Like, that limelight found her at Iowa, and it just followed her. She's not stealing limelight that already belonged to her. Your league had no limelight.
1: She literally
0: brought it with her in her suitcase to the Indiana Fever. Like, she brought it to your league. She's not stealing it. She's just continuing to have it. And when she leaves, she will take it with her. Because you've done everything in the world to make it so that once she's gone, nobody wants to watch this.
1: Well, they
0: anymore.
1: Won't have a league at that point because now the money's being dispersed.
0: Yeah,
1: the owners,
0: expansion.
1: And there's real owners now. They're not going to accept something like this before they could take a loss

0: write it off. They're not going to do that now.
1: It's ridiculous. I just can't believe that anyone intelligent would come out and suggest that the league is somehow giving preferential star treatment to Caitlin Clark based on her career in the WNBA thus far. Like, just,
0: you know, what
1: the
0: we need
1: facts.
0: Is like a new league, like the way the NBA and the ABA had two different leagues. Let's see what happens if they had a new league and she went to the new league, how they would like that.
1: Well, I mean, there was that kind of other league.
0: Right.
1: Like, if she just decided she wanted to go play over there, then the fans would just flock over there. And the WNBA, I legitimately believe they would say this. They say, good riddance. They weren't real women's basketball fans anyway. And then they would go back to selling dozens of tickets.
0: Dozens.
1: As opposed to thousands. Yeah. You had a sellout in Seattle. Yes, you have a new team, and you have the excitement and all this, but the reason why probably has something to do with that girl in the Fever uniform, you know? Like, I feel like she had something to do with it. Let's go to Steve DeSager one more time, who I'm sure also could take a shot at Caitlin Clark and suggest that she gets preferential treatment. Steve, you explain to me how she's getting preferential treatment.
2: No, I saw it last summer and all the fouls and such, but... Okay. Expansion Portland against Caitlin Clark in Indiana had the national TV game tonight, by the way. Attendance 19,000, sellout, and the Fire now 6-4. Beat them up 184. Caitlin Clark finished with one of seven shooting, 6 points, six assists, five fouls. And this Portland team, by the way, got close to 14,000 fans on Friday against Atlanta. Connecticut Sun were a 1-8 team. They're moving to Houston after this season. They got to play the LA Sparks without Kelsey Plum, out again with an ankle injury. She leads the league at 28 points a game. Connecticut, 84-81 winners. And an expansion, Toronto, the Tempo, 93-72 over Seattle. Toronto made its first 31 free throws in a row in this game, a league record. A reminder, the Stanley Cup Final starts Tuesday in the NHL. Carolina hosts Vegas. Wednesday, the NBA Finals begin. San Antonio hosting the Knicks. More in a moment. By the way, hockey note, Finland upset previously undefeated Canada at the World Championship semis 4-2, so it'll be in the final against host Switzerland tomorrow. The Swiss have never won this tournament. And it was a big, big day for France. Not only do they have the French Open tennis going on, Paris Saint-Germain won the Champions League final on penalty kicks against Arsenal. Attendance for the tennis was down during the soccer match on TV, by the way. And then Victor Wembanyama advances to the NBA Finals tonight. Spurs take Game 7 of the NBA's West Finals, winning at defending champion Oklahoma City, 111-103. Wembanyama, series MVP, led the team with 22 points tonight. Julian Champagny, 20 points from three-point range. He was 6 of 10. Shai Gilgeous-Alexander in the loss, 35 points, 9 assists. But Chet Holmgren in 33 minutes on the court, 4 points, 4 rebounds. Starter Jalen Williams was out again with a hamstring injury. A.J. Mitchell was out for a fourth straight game with a strained calf. Cason Wallace started for the Thunder, had 17 points. Alex Caruso finished 3 of 14 shooting from the floor. Again, the finals start on Wednesday. The Minnesota Vikings have a new general manager. Reportedly, it's Nolan Teasley from the Seahawks, where he worked for 13 years. Minnesota had fired its GM, Kwesi Adofo-Mensah, 4 months ago, but didn't search for a replacement until after the draft. The UFL spring football regular season ends Sunday on Fox TV. Louisville at Columbus. Saturday, Houston won at Birmingham. Coco Gauff lost her third-round match at the French Open in 3 close sets, but Naomi Osaka advanced. She will be facing number one Aryna Sabalenka next. And as far as soccer, not just the Champions League news today, but tonight, 78,000 fans at the Rose Bowl. Mexico won one of its World Cup tune-up exhibitions, 1-0 over Australia. The U.S. will be facing Australia during June's events in Seattle. The Americans have an exhibition Sunday in Charlotte against Senegal. Defender Chris Richards out with an ankle injury. USA Soccer today named Tim Ream team captain, a veteran defender. MLS on break for the World Cup. Justin Allgaier took the O'Reilly race in NASCAR. Qualifying for the Cup Series was rained out in Nashville, so Denny Hamlin will start from the pole Sunday night. IndyCar's Detroit Grand Prix is Sunday on Fox TV, 12:30 Eastern Time. Then the series is off to Illinois the next week. Right now on Fox, Taylor Gooch has taken a one-stroke lead on the front nine. Final round of the LIV Golf Tournament in South Korea. Bryson DeChambeau is two strokes back. There were three late ball games in the major leagues. Philadelphia with three runs in the eighth, including a homer, beat the Dodgers 4-3 in L.A. Ooh. That ends the Dodgers' six-game winning streak. And L.A. outfielder Teoscar Hernandez says he'll miss about a month with a strained hamstring. Seattle won its fifth straight, 5-1 over Arizona. The A's held on to beat the Yankees 6-4, snapped the Yankees' five-game winning streak. The guy who got the save, Scott Barlow, became the first pitcher ever to get a save after walking three of the four batters he faced in his outing, but with despite three bases loaded walks in the ninth, the Yankees still do not win. Colorado handed the Giants a fifth straight loss, 8-3. Atlanta won again, 5-2 at Cincinnati. Braves record 40-19. Wins for the Mets and Cubs. Wins for Boston and Houston. Pittsburgh 10-9 over Minnesota. The Padres' Fernando Tatis Jr. finally hit his first homer of the year after nearly 250 plate appearances. Padres led 3-1 in the seventh and lost 9-4 at Washington. Angels 14-3 winners at Tampa Bay after that national anthem standoff. White Sox 7-1 over Detroit. White Sox slugger Munetaka Murakami, who has 20 homers already, is going to be out 4 to 6 weeks with a strained hamstring, grade 2. Baltimore with 5 runs in the bottom of the ninth beat Toronto 6-5. The rally included 2 bases loaded walks to tie the game. Texas with 3 in the bottom of the ninth beat Kansas City 7-6. Royals have lost 5 straight. College baseball, UCLA and Auburn each won to stay alive in the double elimination weekend. Tennessee softball won again at the World Series. Alabama advanced to the semis. Back to you.
0: Thanks, Steve.
1: Thank you, Steve. Mm-hmm.
0: Hey, by the way, Jason, there's a little tweet for you.
1: Okay.
0: Daryl says, you guys want to know why Caitlin Clark isn't liked by her peers? Just listen to your little talk shows. My God, you guys sit and slobber over this woman for 3 to 4 hours a day, and it's disgusting. The league existed before her, and it will exist after her.
1: Cool. We'll be back. NBA Finals. We will predict it. We've managed to get through the entire show without spoiling it, but the time has come. Will Arnie pick against his Knicks? We'll find out. He is Arnie Spanier. I'm Jason Martin. This is Fox Sports Radio.

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12: 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Right after the show, this podcast from this show will be posted. 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You'll find today's full show posted right after we get off the air. A whole lot on Game 7, a whole lot on the NBA Finals, which we are set to predict here momentarily. Arnie, how's the new dog?
13: New dog is good. My wife thinks she's going to train it to walk over and ring some bells when it wants to go outside. So that's what it's supposed to do now. Good luck to that. I told her that. See if you can train the dog to do that.
12: Well, my dog does that.
13: Don't get out of here. Does it really?
12: Yeah, there are bells right on the front door. And like usually we know, like, and there's sort of a routine to where we, like, she knows when she's going to go out and things like that. But if she actually has to, you know, go poop in particular, she'll just go straight to the door if it's in an off hour or a different kind of time, and she'll go right there and she'll just knock into those bells, and we know then
13: you,
12: it's like,
13: Cesar,
12: oh, okay, she needs an extra trip.
13: Jeez, look at you. Well, that's what we're training Wilson right now, so we'll see if he's not done a good job, so we'll have to start picking that up.
12: Dog's name's Wilson?
13: Wilson, named after Ralph Wilson. My wife was a big Bills fan.
12: Okay.
13: Yep. That's no longer the owner, of course, no longer around.
12: It's a cool name. I'm glad it's not named after a volleyball from Castaway.
13: Wilson.
12: Yeah, exactly right. So NBA Finals, your Knicks. Yeah. This Perlmutter guy's Knicks. No, wait, he sold his fandom for $3,000-some dollars. There's actually a documentary about it. He also has come out, by the way, and said, look, they're more lucky than good this year, and they're not going to win in the NBA Finals. So he says, he claims he really has given up on them. We'll see, right? We will never know for sure. But at the very least, he is keeping that character up that he actually sold his fandom because he was so tired of the coaching changes and the futility and the bad ownership and drafting and everything else that was going on. Either way, the Knicks are in the finals.
13: Yeah.
12: Game one Wednesday night in San Antonio. Cheap seats for $2,500, somewhere in that neighborhood. How do you see game one going, Arnie? How do you view this series in terms of your Knicks winning a championship?
13: I like that the Knicks have rest. San Antonio will be on 3 days rest. I think the Knicks come out a little rusty, but the game in San Antonio, it's going to be electric. No doubt about that. It's going to be a fun series. The Spurs are a 4.5-point favorite. I expect a close game. The days of the Knicks, and remember now, they've won 11 in a row, blowing people out by like 35-40. I think those are going to be done. Even winning by 20 is going to be real tough. I expect a close game. I think the Knicks steal game one. They lose to the Spurs in game two in San Antonio. So that means they come back to the Garden one game apiece. The Knicks don't lose in the Garden, not with the crowd that they have. So the Knicks win game three and game four. That means they're up 3-1. They go back to San Antonio for game 5. The Spurs hold court. They win that one. And then game 6 for all the marbles in the garden, the Knicks take that one. So I got the Knicks in 6.
12: Knicks in 6, including game 1 in San Antonio. I think the Spurs are going to win both games at home.
13: Wow.
12: I think New York will win game 3. It'll be 2-1 then. I think the Spurs will win game 4, make it 3-1. Game 5 is back in San Antonio. I think the Knicks will win that game.
13: Ooh.
12: And then they will go back to New York, and I think the Spurs will win it there.
13: If that happens,
12: so
13: you could actually
12: Antonio
13: bet on
12: winning in 6 on the Knicks floor.
13: You could bet on that rotation and probably get like 150-1 or something to that.
12: Yeah, I don't do that. But so you got Knicks in 6. I got Spurs in 6. I'd love to see it go 7. I think that it could be an all-time great series. You have some star power there, of course, with Wembanyama, but you've also got Brunson, and there's a lot of good basketball that should be played in this series. So I think the NBA should be pretty happy. They get the New York market, and they get this emerging superstar, their version of Shohei Ohtani, for a global audience in a global game like basketball. Sets things up very, very nicely, and a good Western Conference Finals as well. Your stat was 13-13 over the last 26 years of the team with more rest. So that tells you absolutely nothing, as it should. Arnie, it's always fun, brother.
13: Always
12: I appreciate
13: good, man.
12: 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Thank you.
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12: 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Bernie Fratto, I believe, is coming up next. He's got plenty on tap for you here on Fox Sports Radio. We are.
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17: NBC News Radio, I'm Jim Forbes. Iran's official news agency is accusing President Trump of stalling peace talks by making what it calls, quote, excessive demands. It quoted a senior government official as saying, quote, Trump is betraying diplomacy to pursue other objectives as anticipated. The statement comes as Trump is still weighing a potential deal to extend the current ceasefire with Iran. On Friday, U.S. officials said the White House is considering an agreement to start 60 days of discussions with Tehran about its nuclear program, but neither side has signed off on that deal. President Trump is previewing the upcoming UFC Freedom 250 fight. In a Fox News interview with his daughter-in-law, Laura Trump, the president touted the ongoing construction of the arena. Crews are still building a massive steel arch on the south lawn that will light the temporary octagon fighting ring. The arch is decked out with stars and stripes and stands slightly taller than the White House. A teenage boy in Queens is recovering after being hit in the head by concrete that fell from a building. Lisa Salvati has this story.
18: Investigators say the 14-year-old was walking on 82nd Street in Jackson Heights with his parents when a piece of concrete from the building's facade came crashing down on his head. The New York Post reports the manager of a nearby store says he heard the wind, then a big sound, came out and saw him on the ground bleeding. The manager also says he thinks the concrete hit an awning first, and that may have saved his life. The boy was taken to the hospital in stable condition and is expected to be okay.
17: And Defense Secretary Pete Hegseth urged Asian allies to increase military spending to counter China's growing power. Speaking at the Shangri-La Dialogue in Singapore, Hegseth called for a stronger, more self-reliant network of allies to stop aggression and preserve the balance. I'm Jim Forbes.
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20: NBA Finals Wednesday against the Knicks. In the WNBA, Portland whipped Indiana 100-84. Caitlin Clark of the Fever, 1 of 7 shooting. She finished with 6 points, 6 assists, and 5 fouls. The Minnesota Vikings' new general manager is reportedly Nolan Teasley from the Seahawks, where he worked for 13 years. Coco Gauff lost her third-round match at the French Open in 3 close sets. To baseball, the Mariners won their 5th in a row, 5-1 over Arizona. The A's ended a Yankees 5-game winning streak, holding on 6-4, and the Phillies with 3 in the 8th beat the Dodgers 4-3. I'm Steve DeSager.
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25: Well, that's right. You heard the man. It is that time of week. My name is Bernie Fratto. We are coming to you live the Fox Sports Radio compound here in Las Vegas. We'll take you up to 3 a.m. Pacific, 6 a.m. Eastern. So much to get to, so little time. We have our NBA Finals matchup. It'll be part of our midnight hour, which is going to be extended 90 minutes. I'll get to that later. We're going to have overtime. I don't want callers turned away anymore. I appreciate you take the time to call. And as per usual, sports are the greatest reality show. You can script everything but the ending. It's time to give credit where credit's due. I mean, I don't want to spend a lot of time on this, but I want to give a couple of takeaways from the Game 7 Saturday night between Spurs and
0: and the OKC Thunder. And don't worry, I'll get to Chet Holmgren. I didn't know there were that many Chet Holmgren haters out there, because it's not just that he stunk it up in Game 7, which Stevie Wonder and Ray Charles could see, but you had to keep reminding us that, yeah, he was drafted second overall. You didn't say anything last year when he averaged a double-double in the finals last year, and he was praised for his defensive presence and overall complete performance, especially in the title clinching game. 18 points, 9 rebounds, 5 blocks. That was last year, though. What have you done for me lately? I get it. Holmgren did not have a good night, did not have a good series, except for, well, maybe Game 5. And he hesitated too much when he got the ball in his hands. And I know he was drafted number 2 overall, and that pisses some people off. You have to just get over that. But I agree, Chet Holmgren stunk it up. By the way, that's not the reason they lost. Let's give some credit to OKC. We're talking about a team that has a lot more balance than maybe, including me, gave them credit for. All right? It's often that role players, game sevens routinely can be decided by unsung role players. And not just unsung role players. I mean, you had Stephon Castle, he had 16 points, De'Aaron Fox, 15. Rookie Dylan Harper had 12. But how about Julian Champagne? He was the ultimate X factor. He torched the perimeter defense that the Thunder faced. 20 points, 6 of 10 from behind the arc. Crucial offensive support whenever the Thunder threatened to flip the script and get back in the game. They couldn't miss from 3-point. They were 17 of 40, 43%. Give that up. Give that up to OKC and their early defensive punch. The Spurs swarmed the ball from the opening tip. They forced 5 turnovers on 5 steals in the first 7 minutes. That set the tone. And give it up to Luke Kornet. And I give LeBron James some props here. June 19th, 2016, he had that famous block when he went 94 feet against Golden State. That served notice that the Cavaliers were not going to be denied. It was an epic highlight in LeBron's career, I believe. And that led to Cleveland winning the championship in 2016. I think Luke Kornet deserves a lot of credit for that block early on in the game Saturday night as well, reminiscent of LeBron's block. Now, do I think the OKC Thunder will beat the Knicks? No, I don't. But I'm not going to spend a lot of time on that right now. I want to give OKC a lot of credit, okay? I want to give San Antonio a lot of credit. Oh, by the way, I get it. Jalen Williams was out with a left hamstring strain that left a massive void in the Thunder's offense, and they couldn't overcome it. But that's the way it goes. What if Indiana would have had Tyrese Halliburton last year, healthy? They took OKC to 7. So what goes around comes around. I give OKC a lot of credit. They not only win a championship, and they certainly almost got back to the NBA Finals this year, took it to 7 games. But I'd rather give the Spurs credit. We are going to have a doozy at the midnight hour, because I got to tell you, Wemby is the best thing to happen to the NBA since Magic and Bird combined. Because Wemby's box office, man, and he does stuff you never saw on an NBA floor. You didn't see a 6'9 point guard in 1979. Magic redefined the position. Wemby's redefining basketball. He can shoot threes, too. So we'll get to that in future shows. But like I said, I'd rather give the Spurs credit than bag on OKC. Okay? Meanwhile, from the give credit when our credit is due department, it looks like James Dolan, of all people, has the last laugh. His controversial decision to change coaches a year ago turns out it really paid off. On Monday, the Knicks completed their sweep of the Cavs. They clinched their first NBA berth finals in 27 years, and they're lying in wait for the Spurs Wednesday night. It is going to be must-see TV. And credit James Dolan. Did I just say that? The man has been aggressive. He spent $207 million in payroll, the second highest in the NBA, and his current roster was constructed primarily through the signing of Jalen Brunson and multiple blockbuster trades, okay? OG Anunoby, Mikal Bridges, Josh Hart, Karl Anthony Towns, not bad. Not bad. And the Knicks did it behind first-year coach Mike Brown, again, who was hired after James Dolan fired Tom Thibodeau last season after 5 years. I can't lie. I was critical of that. but he's got the last laugh. Because, look, Tibbs, he helped pull the Knicks out of the doldrums and mediocrity. He helped lead this team to the first back-to-back 50-win seasons in decades, their first conference finals appearance since 2000. And at the time of the firing, the Knicks owed Thibodeau about $30 million. He had just signed an extension months before. That's why I headlined this with James Dolan's controversial $30 million Thibodeau firing has paid off. Okay? He took full credit for it, too. He took a lot of heat, James Dolan did. He clarified in an interview with WFAN in New York in January. He hadn't come on the radio in 2 years, but he said, I'm going to own this, and I'm going to quote James Dolan. We needed to evolve beyond the old traditional coaching formulas, and we tried to work with Tom. It wasn't his thing. Now, we all know that over the last decades, James Dolan has been accused of interfering in the Knicks basketball operations over the years, even admitted to overreacting as an owner when he appeared on Jalen Brunson's podcast. But his decision to make a coaching change has not only been justified, the results are there. And the roster composition, man, I love this Knicks team. They very much remind me of the Bad Boy Pistons who broke through in 88 and 89. And with their coaching experience, with their roster composition, Wimby and the Spurs won 28 games last year. How the hell he did not win the MVP this year in the regular season is beyond me. And maybe Mitch Johnson should have won Coach of the Year as well. I got no beef with Joe Mazzulla. He's a damn good coach. But, what, he proved we could be relevant without, Jason Tatum? Look what Mitch Johnson did. We may not like him. He's a bit of a cheerleader, Stanford guy, very sharp, very highly regarded. Look at the results. And I know the votes are cast before the regular season, and I digressed. Meanwhile, some interesting news out of Lakerland this week. And remember, this is an organization I have a lot of affinity for. I cut my teeth. I was an intern in 79 and 80. Saw all the games courtside, had full access. You could have knocked me over with a feather. Maybe I'm just out of touch. Okay. I mean, if you're Nick Wright, he actually intimated a couple, 3 weeks ago that the Lakers might have one more in them to get to the finals against the Knicks. He didn't say the Knicks. But listening to Nick Wright in his tears, he likes to put up these tears. That's an excellent show, by the way. But when he does these tears, they're about as entertaining as watching a frog get dissected. And that's not entertaining at all. Meanwhile, the frog hates it. But I digress. The Lakers went through a round of layoffs amid a business reorganization this past week. That shocked me. Now, it was mostly employees in communications and content and partnerships. But about 25 people got laid off, from what I understand. And that credit ESPN's Dave McMenamin for being the first to report that. Now, Mark Walter doesn't play, man. Since he officially became majority owner of the franchise in October, buying the franchise at $10 billion from the Buss family, the organization is starting to evolve with a bunch of new fresh faces that are now part of the room. And I'm not going to name the names, but it's clear that they've borrowed from the Dodgers quite a bit. Not just in philosophy, but in faces. So this is going to be an interesting offseason. As you've heard me say 1,000 times, that I think the Lakers, I don't think, I know, they are an organization of eras. And they're defined, this franchise is defined by their championships of those eras. And they made a big swing with Luka February 1st, a couple years ago. Right now, not a lot to show for it. This is very much the clown era. You want to crown them in 2020, as Dennis Green would say, crown their ass. I don't think they deserve a asterisk. I get you there. Everybody else is in the bubble. There's no way in West Hell that team wins that championship if they weren't in the bubble. They didn't have to travel. They had 4 months off. Yes, everybody did. I get it. But they benefited because of their roster composition much more than anybody else. In 2023, when they managed to limp into the conference finals, Nick Wright said, they just ran out of gas. Well, you made my point from what happened in 2020 before they got swept in the conference finals. And again, speaking of roster composition,
25: as we head into next season, we're going to see if the Lakers are really serious about winning a championship, or they just want to keep this traveling circus going. Why do I say that? This past year, Austin Reeves managed to play 51 games. LeBron managed to play 59 games. Luka managed to play 64. You know, the last time the Lakers won a legitimate championship was 2010. I like that team. Let's juxtapose the Lakers this year versus that team. Kobe played all 82 games. Pau Gasol played all 82 games. So did Lamar Odom, Derek Fisher, Meta World Peace. They all played all 82 games. Steve Blake on the bench played all 82 games. Shannon Brown, a bench player, played all 82 games. And I know what you're saying. Oh, they were a younger team, right? Wrong. Shannon Brown was the only one. 25. They had older guys on that roster as well. The six players who didn't miss a game were all in their 30s. That organization couldn't even spell load management. So there you have it. We have the Lake. Check that. We have the Knicks and we have the Spurs. A match made in heaven for the NBA. And from a purely business standpoint, league growth perspective, it's probably better for the NBA if the New York Knicks win. However, if you're looking at a long-term global marketing and face and script for the sport, if the Spurs win, they're going to bring massive benefits because of Wemby. Dude's what, 20 years old? We got a lot of stuff to get to tonight, and we're going to get to it all. We're just going to have to hustle. Coming up, one of my favorites, longtime CBS guy, former radio partner of Brent Musburger, my guy Amal Shaw will come on. We're going to chop a lot of the major headlines up. So we're just getting started. I'm Bernie Fratto. We are coming to you live from the Las Vegas Fox Sports Radio studios. Keep it locked. 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
0: 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Take you up to 3 a.m. Pacific, 6 a.m. Eastern. Welcome in one of my favorites. Go back a long way, longtime CBS air talent. Former radio partner of Brent Musburger. Say hello to Amal Shaw. Mom, I'm looking forward to talking tonight. Let's start with this. While you were in India, I was in Japan. How was India?
32: I was very good. Appreciate it. It was rainy, but good. How was your trip to Japan?
0: It's an amazing society we can learn a lot from. And my trip to the Tokyo Dome, I went to Kyoto My wife and I went to Kyoto, Osaka, but started out in Tokyo in 4 days, an amazing city. I will tell you this. They're efficient, they're polite, they're respectful, they respect authority, they're amazing. And the highlight for me was going to the Tokyo Dome. So
32: that's awesome.
0: I want to dive in real quickly. I want to get your quick thoughts on this finals matchup in the NBA. It seems like a dream matchup for the NBA. What are your takeaways and thoughts heading into it? And I know the Spurs are favored, but I really like the Knicks in this series. Take it away. What do you think?
32: Yeah, I think the only, here's what I would look at. If you like the Knicks in this series, I would make the argument to wait for game two to bet them on the series price, because I think the Knicks are going to be at a major disadvantage in game number one. They're going to play on Wednesday. The Knicks have not played since last Monday. You're looking at a 9-day layoff. Generally speaking, we see a little bit of rust with some of these teams when they have an extended period of time off. But I think the Knicks are going to be very dangerous. Jalen Brunson just has an ability to control the game. It's very impressive what he's able to do. So it should be fun to watch. And look, the Knicks have obviously been waiting since, what, 1973? I know their fans are going to be ready. It's a huge opportunity. I like the way they play as a collective. San Antonio is very good defensively. Give them a ton of credit going on the road against OKC, getting a road win. You know, the one thing that I didn't like what Oklahoma City did was they allowed the Spurs to get shots from the perimeter. I mean, you take, 88 shots tonight, 40 of them are three-pointers. My point being, I would have let Wemby get his and then concern myself with the perimeter and try to prevent that from happening. And that's where, if you're in New York, you got to defend. And if Wemby goes for 40, fine, live with it. But don't let the guys in the perimeter beat you. That's really the key to this thing.
0: No, that's very true. They've made a quantum leap, though, so I want to see what they do in the finals.
32: Yeah.
0: And against a Knick team that has had an elite defense for years, and now they got an offense to go with their defense and some terrific role players. So we'll see where that ends up. One of the things I wanted to broach with you tonight as well, we're unbelievably that, Future always has a way of arriving ahead of schedule. We're basically a couple weeks away from World Cup USA, 48 teams. I know you have a great depth of knowledge about the sport, and I'd like to hear your thoughts on a couple areas. One, how the USA may or may not fare. People think they can get out of their group even if they don't win it. And secondly, from a standpoint of sports wagering, because it's during that time of year, Amal, where there's not a lot going on other than maybe baseball, and after the NBA finals are done, there'll be that lull between, until football. But also the dynamic of the event here. I covered it in 94 at the Silverdome in Michigan. And so I'd like to get your thoughts on all three of those areas.
32: Yeah, let's start with USA and their group. You like the matchups here. You got Paraguay, Australia, and Turkey. Paraguay is probably a team they've got to contend with, but they've got the opener in Los Angeles against them. That's a huge advantage. USA should be able to beat the Socceroos in Seattle, and then closing out with the Turkish team again back in Los Angeles. So the U.S. has the benefit of staying in the Pacific time zone the entire time. They're going to have a huge home field advantage. I think this is a great, great draw from a group standpoint for Uncle Sam's Army here. I like the way this team's chances are to be able to advance into the knockout stage. But let's be real here. We got 350 million people. And, Bernie, I'm a huge sports fan across the board, but my dream has always been for the USMNT to win the World Cup. I don't realistically think it's going to happen in my lifetime, but I'm hoping it does. So from that standpoint, I think the USA has got a great shot. Looking at the tournament as a whole, in terms of betting and who's going to win, you're going to take some of the usual suspects as the favorites there. You're looking at, obviously, Argentina, the defending world champions. You've got France, who's just got so much depth and so much talent. It's going to be really difficult to see somebody potentially knocking them off. And then, of course, Spain, who's always very just an incredibly tough team to be able to knock out, had a lot of success. Both Spain and France have had, and Argentina as well. You look at the last, three, four World Cups, these teams have all been there. Spain winning in 2010, France winning in 2018, and then, of course, Argentina winning in 2022. Then you can't discount Brazil. Germany's always a threat. They're not quite as good as they used to be when they had Philipp Lahm on the back line. Oliver Kahn, not Oliver Kahn, that's going back to 02, but Manuel Neuer in net. They're not quite as good as they've been in the past, but And then, of course, the five-time world champion Brazilians. You know, at this tournament, you can never count out Brazil and what they can do from a talent standpoint. So I think it'll be a lot of fun. But unfortunately, I think at the end of the day, you're going to have one of those countries emerge. I don't see a situation where you look at some team that's going to be an outlier that really gets through and wins this thing.
0: I think you nailed it. You hit all the usual suspects. And let's not forget, Argentina lost to Saudi Arabia in November 2022, remember? And they came back and won the whole darn thing. Spain has been hot lately. France has the deepest roster. Did you mention England, or was I not? Did you throw England?
32: I did. I'm going to tell you something. The 86 World Cup for me, Gary Lineker was my favorite player in the world. He had a tremendous World Cup when they lost to the hand of gold God. I mean, hand of God goal by Diego Maradona in Mexico City. Here's the problem with the English team. You know, they had a chance at the Euros last time around in 24. They blew that one. It seems like when the pressure gets there, you know, they play that famous song in England, "It's Coming Home." Well, it hasn't been home since 66. And let me tell you something. We're bordering on 60 years plus now. I just don't see it getting there. They have the talent to be able to compete with anybody, but England seems to get tight when the chips are down.
0: Very true.
32: And they just haven't been able to deliver in the biggest of stages. You know, two of my all-time favorite players are Frank Lampard and, of course, Steven Gerrard. And you think about some of the great teams that England had, you know, 02, 06 from a talent standpoint. They just couldn't put it together. Now, I think it was the 02 one when Lampard got screwed on that goal against Germany. The ball that if we had VAR today would have counted when they tied it up. It should have been tied up, but it didn't count. But I don't know. England has talent. I don't think they're quite as talented as they've been at some points in the past. And then here's the key what you need. You think about some of these teams when they win. I'm not saying Argentina didn't have good goaltending. But when I think of like Spain in 2010, St. Iker Casillas, one of the best goaltenders of all time. Italy, 2006, one of the great goalkeepers, Gigi Buffon. I mentioned Germany gets to the final, loses to Brazil. They had Oliver Kahn. 2014, they had Manuel Neuer. So you've got to have that elite-level goaltending, because that goaltender may not have to make a lot of saves, but there's going to be one or two that are going to be the difference between whether you're a world champion or not. 98, France, Fabian Barthez. I mean, so I just looked at these goaltenders I mentioned. They were all elite, top 3 to 5 goaltenders in the world. When you mentioned Neuer, Buffon, and Casillas, you're talking about 3 of the 5, 10 greatest goaltenders of all time.
0: Amal, I was talking with Amal Shaw, a longtime CBS broadcaster, former radio partner of Brent Musburger. So I'm going to come off the top rope, and I'm going to predict England's going to win it. But I'm going to tell you why, my man. I got to keep up with you. It's not easy. They are now managed by a stud manager in Thomas Tuchel. And you can see the difference already. They won all 8 of their World Cup qualifying matches.

0: right about the look. He's had great success. He's been at some of the biggest clubs in Europe, Borussia Dortmund, PSG, Chelsea.
1: Man United, right?
0: I don't think he was at Man United. He was in Munich at the Allianz, at Bayern Munich. I mean, he's been at the biggest clubs. So I'll give him that. But, you know, you mentioned, you mentioned Declan Rice. Declan Rice, who played, you know, converted the penalty kick today in the Champions League final. Unfortunately, Arsenal comes up a little bit short there against PSG as they repeat. But to me, Jude Bellingham is the key. Bellingham is right now, to me, England's best player. But when you look at, Harry Kane, I feel like he's a little bit long in the tooth at this point in time. You've got a young superstar. I mean, Jude Bellingham is 22 years old. This is his time to shine. He is the guy at Real Madrid, or one of the guys at Real Madrid. Obviously, you still have Mbappe and other players there. But you talk about an opportunity for a player who's going to play for England in 26, 30, and 34, maybe even 38. That's how young and talented Bellingham is. He's got to be able to step up. If he can do it, I think England's got a shot to be very competitive in this World Cup. But I don't know. I just don't feel like, you know, when I look back when England had their great teams in the early part of this century, they had not only the best players in England, they had the best players in Europe. Gerard, Lampard at the midfield. They had guys, Rio Ferdinand on the back line. They had the Rooney up front, Michael Owen. They had guys with speed that were finishers. I just don't know if the talent is quite what it once was. But again, when you get in the knockout stage, you get into the penalty kicks. All it takes is converting and getting through there. So we'll see. You know, I also think the loss in the Euros is going to help this team grow. They'll have a great opportunity. But the one problem is England, don't get me wrong, Brazil has pressure, France, all these countries have pressure. But I feel like with England, with the lack of championships, you know, France, Spain, Germany, Brazil, they've all won. England hasn't won in 60 years. Nobody's alive. Thomas Tuchel, the manager, he wasn't alive when he won in 66. So yeah. To me, that's the problem. That's the challenge right now when I look at this English squad.
1: You're not wrong. So, gun to your head, is it France or Spain, the two favorites?
0: Yeah, I'll go with the French team. They just have so much talent. That's one thing. It's hard to, you know, deny them. It seems like they've just been dominant, you know, in terms of what they've been able to do in the World Cup for many, many years. And you just look around, you look at the roster, just so many great players on that team. And I think that's going to be the difference. I think their talent will put them in a position to be able to really get through this thing potentially. But look, I'm not going to discount Argentina either. You know, being a world champion, you know how to get it done. So we'll see what they're able to do. But, you know, Conte, obviously Mbappe, Dembele, they have talent on this team. They've got immense talent. They're young. They're good.
1: There's no question. Kylian Mbappe, it starts with him. He's a freak show. But I think the reason France is so scary is their bench, they are so deep and so robust. Yeah. That you could start their second 11 and probably get out of their knockout stage. That's how good they are. And because
0: there's no question about that. I would actually say definitively they'd get out even with their second team.
1: And why that matters this time is this is an expanded tournament, 48 teams, more games, and there's gonna be fatigue that will set in. And France will probably stay sharp with their depth. Problem is, the favorite never wins this damn thing. So anyway, but I'll tell you what, man, it's hard to go against you there. All right, let's wrap it up with this. We both live in Vegas. As you know, I spent 17 years in the media in Detroit, some of the best time of my life. Covered Scotty Bowman's Red Wings, three Stanley Cup championships in Detroit under Scotty Bowman. So we've got this plucky Vegas Golden Knights team. That was born, they weren't even awarded a franchise until 10 years ago on June 16th. Now they're in their third Stanley Cup final in their ninth year of existence, and the hockey fans in Toronto and other places are losing their mind. Give me your thoughts on the Golden Knights. And so, you know, you're talking to 600 affiliates here, and this is the road I want to go down. Tell him what you think their secret sauce has been. I'll tell you what I think it's been. And do you think they'll beat the Carolina Hurricanes? Because a lot of sharp people I talk to think they've met their match in the Carolina Hurricanes.
0: Well, look, I think Carolina loved the way they defend on the penalty kill. They're

0: tremendous. They get after it. They just don't afford you the opportunities. You look at back in game four, I think Montreal might have had two shots in the third period when they were trailing by a decent number. I forgot what the score was in that game, but they were down pretty good. I think it was 3-0, and they couldn't muster any shots in that third period. We saw what the Canadians were able to do. I am not the biggest Freddie Anderson guy. I know he's played well.
1: The goalie, yeah.
0: But you know, you look at in game four, he faced 18 shots in that game. You know, so I just looked it up. It was only three shots Montreal got, and two of them came in the final couple of minutes.
1: You know, there's an irony there. If I could interrupt, because one of the things,
0: please.
1: Scotty Bowman, he won 9 Stanley Cups with 3 different franchises in 3 different eras, and when he did it with the Wings teams that covered, he did it with 3 different goalies, Chris Osgood, Mike Vernon, and Dominic Hasek. And I remember talking to Osgood once in a game where we only faced like 13 shots. He goes, those are harder for us because you never get into a rhythm. You might not see a shot for 7 minutes, and you've got to stay on edge. But when you start getting peppered early, so it can actually be counterintuitive. But continue on with your analysis.
0: No, you're not wrong about that, and that makes complete sense. I get where he's coming from there. But, you know, look, I think Carolina's a very good team. I like Brendan Moore as a coach. I think he's done a tremendous job. Guys believe in him. They've been on the cusp for many, many years. But, you know, you looked around, it was Tampa or it was Florida that were tough teams to overcome. Now they've got an opportunity. But I'll tell you something. On the other side in Vegas, Carter Hart is playing exceptionally well. And just for full disclosure, I live in Vegas, but I'm not a Knights fan. I'm a fan of the NHL. I don't have any team that I root for. And more for me, it's about players. And I look at this team. They just find ways. I don't know. You know, listen, what the hell Tortorello has said or done since he's come in there, taking over for Cassidy with 8 games to go. This has been a remarkable run in terms of the way Vegas has played. But listen, I don't disagree. They could have potentially met their match in this team with Carolina. But I think the confidence you take away if you're Vegas after really taking care of business comfortably against Colorado, that says a lot about you. That game two, they were down 1-0. They score a couple of goals. Then they end up winning by 2. Game three, they're down 3-0. They come back and score 5 straight. Game four, they don't allow Colorado to get the equalizer there. I just think it's going to be tough right now for Carolina. I like this Hurricanes team. When you look at them, I think Sebastian Aho is an underrated guy. Nicholas Ehlers is tremendous. I love what he brings. Love Shevchenko as well. They've got some great, great pieces on this team. I'm not taking anything away from them. Taylor Hall adds a lot to them. But the big thing for me, Bernie, is I can't put my finger on it, and that's the thing that frustrates me with Vegas. I don't know how they're so good and they do it. Like, when I look at Tampa, I love John Cooper as the head coach. I think he's the best coach in North American sports. But he had great talent. Braden Point always played well. They had the goaltending with Vasilevsky. You look at Florida. Paul Maurice, to me, is the second best coach in North American sports. And he could get the goaltending that they needed with Bobrovsky. And then, of course, you had Tkachuk, and you had so many great players. Seth Jones was the acquisition last year they made on the back line, who was tremendous. And so they have the pieces. When I look at Vegas, I'm like, who is it? Like, Eichel doesn't play at the level of a superstar. Marner was tremendous or has been tremendous. Stone's been injured and out of the lineup a little bit, but he showed up when he's needed. Barbashev's done a great job. But to me, the difference has been Carter Hart in this postseason, and I think that's going to be the difference as to why Vegas wins the Stanley Cup.
1: It would not surprise me at all. And by the way, I don't have a dog in the fight. I if the Knights win, great. I don't care. I don't go to the parades.
0: Yeah.
1: I root for them. I don't root against them. I would say this. I'll draw a parallel. And again, not surprise me at all if the Golden Knights win. Because while Carolina's defense and their goaltending has been outstanding, and they just squeeze you in the center ice. I remember in 95 when the Red Wings won the President's Cup, and the New Jersey Devils just completely stifled them with the left wing lock. They didn't know what to do. They got swept. The Carolina Panthers, conversely, haven't seen the combination of Marner, Stone, and Eichel. And I agree with you. Eichel's not a finisher. But in this offense, and I don't know what Torts did. I was in a press conference back in 05 when he went off on somebody, and it's not pretty, okay? I think he came in here, and he just got out of the way, and they played hockey. I think he just threw out the pucks and said, you can do it, I believe in you. But the bottom line is, Kelly McCrimmon and George McPhee have turned out to be incredible in their talent evaluation and pulling rabbits out of a hat. They've done it every year. Kenny Holland did that in Detroit for years. That 2002 Red Wings team had seven Hall of Famers on it. Seven. And they'd be cruising along. All of a sudden, you get Brett Hull. How the hell did you do that? You get Brendan Shanahan. How the hell did you do that? I want to, you know, name roll call here. But I think that's the commonality. Their leadership from the standpoint of talent evaluation and their vice president and general manager seems to have really worked. You got the last word.
0: No, you're absolutely right about it. That has been the key. Now, let's just not go crazy here and even try to remotely compare either of these teams to those Red Wings teams. And the talent that those guys had was off the charts. But by the way, my all-time favorite player, the Swede, number five, Nicholas Lidstrom.
1: Great guy.
0: I mean, you talk about a thoroughbred of a different kind. I mean, he was just an incredible, incredible defensive player. But, you know, he only won the Norris seven times. I mean, he didn't
1: and
0: have
1: I'm sure you remember the Russian five. There'll be a movie coming out about them.
0: Marjanov, Konstantinov, Fedorov, all those guys. It was unbelievable to watch the puck movement. It was unbelievable.
1: You're not kidding, the way they cycled it. Amal, great stuff as always. On a scale of 1 to 10, I give you 14. Thanks so much. We'll talk soon, buddy. We're overdue for lunch.
0: Looking forward to it, my friend. Thank you.
1: Amal Shaw, CBS Radio, former radio partner of Brent Musburger, and I, you know why. Coming up, we are going to have a robust midnight hour, and I want to let all the callers know, please listen. You're getting in tonight. I'm extending it to 90 minutes. If you don't get in by 1 a.m. Pacific, keep trying. You're not going to be turned away. For the last few months, I've turned callers away, not intentionally. We just run out of time. The clock runs out. Or I've heard, you know, like my man Tony in Miami said, hey, sometimes I just can't get in. I don't want to turn anybody away. 877-99 on Fox. We'll set the topics for tonight's midnight hour coming up. I'm Bernie Fratto. Keep it locked. 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
1: Right, we're back on the Bernie Fratto Show, Fox Sports Radio. We are 11 minutes away from the midnight hour. 877-996-6369, 877-99-FOX. You know what to do. Brandon will take your calls. I don't want anybody turned away. We're extending it. We're going to overtime. All right, so let's get to the topics. We have a boffle NBA Finals starting next Wednesday. I want to hear from my callers. I know what I think, but what would be better for the NBA? Would it be better for the Knicks to win the championship? Would that be better for the NBA? It's the largest media market in the United States. A Knicks championship instantly creates another cultural phenomenon. Merchandise sales will start to climb again. They've been staggering. and it'll end that drought. Why, you know, would it be better if Wemby wins? Well, let the potential Victor Wemby dynasty start. We know that he's now the future face of the NBA globally. He's the present face, period. Best thing to come out of the NBA since Magic and Bird combined, because he's doing things you never saw before, like Magic and Bird did. Okay, I'm not talking about guys that hung around 24 years and went for mercenaries and, you know, got a bunch of points. Good player. I get it. This guy, you've seen a 7'6 guy with guard skills. Okay, so tell me, who do you think, what would be better for the NBA? If the Knicks win it all or the Spurs win it all and Wemby wins it all? 877-99 on Fox, 877-996-6369. I don't want anybody turned away tonight. LeBron James and his management camp recently said they expect a specific explanation from the Lakers if the team offers him a contract below the maximum amount. Okay. He just went on a broadcast the other day and said, with Steve Nash, said, it's not my fault. I did good. Everybody else sucked. That's not what he said. What he said was, we got out talented. Well, you're hamstrung. You can't sign wing defenders and rim protectors if you have LeBron and Austin Reeves, who's going to get $40 million, and Luka. Ain't going to do it. And LeBron's a better defender than those two, but they started out 3-0 in the playoffs against a bad team with no point guard, and then they went 1-6 down the stretch. They got completely torched by the team that just got handled by the Spurs. So they're a million miles away from that level. They wouldn't have beat Denver. They wouldn't have beat Minnesota. And Houston had just a point guard, even like a Dennis Schroeder. I don't know if they'd have beat them. But be that as it may, I don't care what the Lakers do. I just call them. I mean, I don't have a rooting interest. Everything they do is good for my business. We're going to find out on their roster composition, though, if they are serious about winning a championship or they just want to keep this traveling circus going. So I want to hear from you folks. Okay, the Lakers have a business act and a balancing act. They're a second apron team. They're facing restrictions under the NBA's second apron. And LeBron has made this bold statement. I guess he feels he has a right to. He's may help make the Lakers a lot of money, but you know, what do you want to do? So I want to hear from my callers. What did you think when you heard that? Your knee-jerk reaction. You don't need to do a long-winded analysis about Bronny or anything. Just what did you hear? I'm like, the ball's in this guy. Well, okay, let's see what happens. So, you know, number one, who would it be better for the NBA, the Knicks to win or Wemby to win? Number two, LeBron James, he wants a complete, transparent explanation if he doesn't get a max contract. Give me your impressions when you thought that. Maybe you can give me the explanation he needs, okay? The third one, this is a silly one. You saw the Bryce Harper viral toothbrush, toothpaste morning routine, right? He sucks the toothpaste directly out of the tube onto his tongue, then he brushes. The internet broke, went into an immediate frenzy. Even Barstool Sports and a bunch of other outlets debated, is this method genius or completely whack job? You tell me. Now, dentists have weighed in. They say putting the toothpaste directly in your mouth transfers germs. I don't know. What the hell do I know? One of these days, I'm probably going to try it. You're probably going to try it. Will you try it? So what do you think about Bryce Harper's morning routine by sucking the toothpaste directly out of the tube, right onto the tongue, and then brushing? You saw it. You for it or against it? What are your thoughts? So, better for the league, Wemby or Spurs? Or OKC. LeBron James needs an explanation. Give me your thoughts. Bryce Harper and his toothbrushing routine. 877-99 on Fox. 877-996-6369. The midnight hour is here. I want to hear from you. No one's getting turned away. We are going to go overtime. It always bothers me when we get to 1 o'clock and some folks don't get in. Keep it locked. You're up next. The Bernie Fratto Show on Fox Sports Radio. We are.
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24: NBC News Radio, I'm Jim Forbes. President Trump is weighing a deal to extend the current ceasefire with Iran. Trump met with his cabinet Friday in the Situation Room without making what he called a, quote, final determination on a possible deal that would set the stage for the next round of negotiations. Following the two-hour meeting, Trump said Iran must agree to never have a nuclear weapon and the Strait of Hormuz must be opened immediately. Iran's official news agency accused the president of stalling talks by making what it called, quote, excessive demands. President Trump says he's planning to host a political rally to celebrate America's 250th anniversary. Trump announced the move on Saturday after several artists pulled out of the upcoming Great American State Fair on the National Mall. In a True Social post, Trump wrote that he will take the place of the, quote, highly paid third-rate artists and give a major speech. Multiple artists pulled out of the Great American State Fair after public backlash over that event. The Denver Broncos have completed the formal agreement with the Colorado Department of Transportation to purchase land in Denver for their new stadium. Sam Speck has this story.
29: The closing on the purchase of Burnham Yard is expected in the fall. The 58-acre decommissioned rail yard will feature the new NFL stadium with a retractable roof, as well as spaces for shops, restaurants, entertainment venues, housing, and offices. The Broncos are also planning for it to be a multimodal transportation hub. The team is optimistic about keeping the project on track for completion in 2031, pending agreements with Denver Water and other public-private transactions. I'm Sam Speck.
24: And a United Airlines flight bound for Minneapolis diverted to Wisconsin last night after a passenger reportedly tried to breach the cockpit. Flight UA-2005, which originated in Chicago, landed safely at Dane County Regional Airport. I'm Jim Forbes.
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2: Texas scored three in the bottom of the ninth to win 7-6 over Kansas City, which has lost five straight. White Sox 7-1 over Detroit. The Tigers have dropped 20 of their last 24. White Sox slugger Munetaka Murakami will miss 4 to 6 weeks with a strained hamstring. Pittsburgh 10-9 over Minnesota. The Braves won again 5-2 at Cincinnati. The A's ended the Yankees' five-game winning streak 6-4. The Mariners won their fifth straight 5-1 over Arizona, and Philadelphia came back to beat the Dodgers 4-3. I'm Steve DeSager.
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8: That's right, you heard the man. Bernie Fratto Show keeps rolling right along. My name is Bernie Fratto. We're coming to you live from the Fox Sports Radio compound here in Las Vegas. We'll take you up to 3 a.m. Pacific, 6 a.m. Eastern. Three provocative topics tonight. Let's have a little fun with it. From a purely business and league growth perspective, who would it be better for the NBA to crown champion? The Knicks or Wemby, right? I mean, the Knicks win the championship. Well, you got a cultural phenomenon, and you know how that goes. It's the number one media market. But if Wemby wins, well, he's already widely viewed as the global face of the NBA. This only supplants that better and increases, I think, merchandise. The second topic, I want to hear your thoughts. Where did this land with you? LeBron James and his camp, they expect a complete specific explanation if the Lakers don't offer him a max contract. How does that land with you? What are your thoughts? And finally, Bryce Harper, almost called him Brush Harper. He begins his morning routine by sucking the toothpaste directly out of the tube onto his tongue. Then he brushes. The internet went broken. Barstool Sports went crazy. A bunch of other outlets said, is this genius or wacky? You tell me, what is it? And will you ever try it? It's time for the Midnight Hour.
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8: All right, we begin with the legendary Hall of Fame caller from Massachusetts. Jim, get us started tonight.
9: Bernie, to start with, I hope Spurs won it all.
8: Okay, you hope they do, but what do you think would be better for the NBA from a business
9: Spurs.
8: Standpoint? Okay, explain.
9: Because nobody wants nothing to do with New York. Look at all what's going on there and everything. Stuff exceeds sports, you know. And I don't think they want the attention to be going there. And I think the newest and the youngest talent in the world is with the Spurs. And I think they're going to take it out. Right? I don't think the series is going to go five games. I really don't.
8: Here's what's interesting. I like the way you were somewhat, you emote about New York, and I get it. And that's a good thing, because the opposite of love is not hate, it's indifference. The reason I mention this, Jim, is because right now the NBA has terrible merchandise sales, and if New York can dominate the national headlines with the NBA, they're going to like that from the basketball standpoint. But I'm not trying to talk you out of your answer. There's one vote for Wemby. All right, LeBron James and his team make these demands. Your thoughts?
9: Well, the thing is, like you said, his team wants a very detailed explanation why he isn't giving. I'll give you two words. You suck. Just go. His attitude and how he acts is more detrimental to that team than his talent, which is diminished. He was a great player, all of this stuff. But it's not about him. It's about the team. And he's never realized that throughout his whole career, so.
8: Well, he always makes it about him, and that's what makes these optics so bothersome. Because go ahead, Jim.
9: Yeah, don't go away mad. Just go away. I mean, my goodness, he's at a grandfather's age compared to most athletes and how long they go.
8: Well, if you read through the lines, he's saying, I want to stay here. I deserve to stay here. I deserve a max contract. Can't you see how great I am? Even though he went on a podcast with Steve Nash a week ago, So they don't have enough talent. How do they expect to get rim protectors and wing defenders if you know, they sign Austin Reeves? You know, you get the point.
9: Bernie, you just answered the question. In your response about LeBron, me. There it is, right there on the table. Goodbye. Yeah. See you. You know.
8: All right. How about, you see this goofy thing with Bryce Harper brushing his teeth? Is that, what are your thoughts? Would you ever try that?
9: No. I mean, I thought it was funny, but I couldn't believe all the hits and results that he's got all over the place. I mean, you know, that's the thing now with media. You can know what's going on around the world in a few seconds. But I thought it was silly. It was funny, but no, I wouldn't do that. I mean, who's going to do that? Maybe kids, maybe like little leaguers or something.
8: I haven't had the guts to try it yet, but it's kind of caught my eye. Yeah.
9: No.
8: All right, Jim, you be well, my friend. Enjoy the rest of your weekend. Chris in Louisiana joins us. Chris, is it Louisiana or L.A.? Los Angeles to Louisiana, Chris.
1: It's Los Angeles.
8: Okay, good. Glad we clarified it, my friend. Welcome in.
1: Welcome. How you doing, man?
8: Good, sir. Thank you.
1: So I definitely think it's better for the Knicks to win, you know?
8: Okay.
1: Because, you know, everyone's loving on Wemby, and if he wins this early, they're just going to be hating on him soon.
8: Can't wait!
1: Plus, the New York fan base has been starved for a championship for so long. They deserve to win. They've been the most dominant team in the playoffs. They've been blowing people out left and right, and they've got what it takes to win it all.
8: All right, you bring some good points up. I'm with you. And you can't discount the fact that they have a history and they are the number one media market, and they're going to bring a certain cachet to these playoffs that people will avail themselves up when they start. So I'm kind of with you on that, Chris. We shall see.
1: I like the cachet the Knicks have been bringing me this year.
8: Oh, I think I know where you're going with that, big fella.
1: Yeah.
8: Well, they've been dominating.
1: First quarter, just crushing that Knicks first quarter all the time.
8: I don't know if you heard my opening commentary last week. I gave a long dissertation on how they're not just winning, they're dominating, and backed it with statistics. And they've always had a solid defense. Now they got an offense to go with it and a cast. So I actually think they're going to win it. Let's get to LeBron James. You're right there in Los Angeles in the middle of the belly of the beast.

0: That's just like another ass move by LeBron. You know, I love the guy's game, but he just can't keep his foot out of his mouth. He's always stupid things. Like, but the Lakers have to keep him. That's their best chance to win. Like, who are they going to get that's better than LeBron? For
1: think about it, Chris. They just got.
0: Think they beat Minnesota. They probably beat Denver. Maybe they don't beat OKC or the Spurs. But if they had all three of those guys, they were playing great at the end of the season, and they could have made a run.
1: Problem is, they combined about 60 games, and more. And I don't expect that to change. Finally, the Bryce Harper toothpaste thing. What are your thoughts? Will you try it?
0: I'm not big on sucking things out of tubes. So I don't know. Yeah, I'll leave it at that.
1: Hey, Chris, good stuff, my man. Enjoy the rest of your weekend. Andrew in Bakersfield, welcome back into the Bernie Fratto Show.
2: What's up, Bernie?
1: Go ahead.
2: So, what was the first topic? I'm so sorry.
1: What would be better for the NBA as a whole of the business, if the Knicks win it all or if Wemby and the Spurs win it all?
2: Okay, so you said business-wise and something else.
1: Well, the business, league growth perspective, notoriety, all that.
2: Right. But business is run by humans, so you have to think about the emotions and whatnot. So I would say that it would be better for the Spurs to win and then maybe the Knicks to come back next year and then the year after that and see what happens.
1: Okay.
2: The second thing,
1: LeBron James and his team are demanding explanations if they don't give him a max contract.
2: Right. So you said $60 million. I thought it was $42 million for next year.
1: You may be right. Regardless, it's a lot more than that. I will check into this right now. But continue on with your answer.
2: Okay, but to me, I think it's expected, and because of the situation, it may have been pretty smart because, you know, in reality, he's going to get that explanation anyways, whether he asked for it.
1: But then why go public with it then? It's back to the optics. And by the way, Andrew, it's only $42 million if you've been in the league 6 years or less. LeBron's been in the league 78 years, so he can make $58 million next year based on the max tied to the salary cap next year, which went down $1 million. Continue on, Andrew.
2: Okay. But, and he did not say, I won't sign a lower contract. He just said he wanted an explanation.
1: I appreciate your perspective. Go ahead.
2: Yeah. The third thing.
1: Bryce Harper brushes the way he brushes his teeth.
2: Right. I never saw it, but the way I heard it, I thought his mouth was open and he squirted the toothpaste onto his tongue.
1: That's exactly right.
2: He didn't like have his lips closed over it.
1: No, we don't know what happened next. He squirted the toothpaste into his mouth. Then he went to work with a toothbrush.
2: Right. So I think he poured it on his tongue, put it onto his teeth with his tongue, and brushed his teeth with the brush. So I see no problem.
1: No. He put the tube onto his tongue, then brushed, not his teeth.
2: Right. But he had to close his mouth, and the toothpaste had to get to his teeth somehow.
3: Explain it to me.
2: This is what I thought. This is the last
1: God only knows. God only knows what happened at that point. You would presume. Right.
2: So I heard it was his warm-up procedure, and so I was thinking, if he's in a hurry, you think he's in a locker room and stuff like that, he's going to put on his jersey next and whatnot. I thought that might be an aspect
1: of it. No. This is his morning routine. So he starts his morning. All right, let's move on from that. I'm sorry. Anything else, Andrew? Good stuff.
2: No. That's it. Thank you.
1: Thank you, Andrew. You take care. Alan in St. Louis. How you been, Alan?
4: I am doing wonderful, Bernie.
1: So glad you called. And I know you're one of those guys. You probably tried to get in. The phone's busy. That's going away, man. We're going overtime. We're going to go an extra half hour. So I don't want you turned away anymore.
4: Well, thank you very much. There have been several weeks where I tried to call, but, you know.
1: And I'm sorry for that.
4: That's a credit to your show.
1: Go ahead.
4: The lines are open all the time. Something may be wrong then.
1: Yeah, no, we do our best. You know, the phone bank takes, I think, 6 lines. They get full, and so you get a busy, then you get another busy, you get another busy, and it was weighing on me, so we needed to fix it. Continue on, Alan. We'll start with Knicks or Wemby.
4: I think, you know, I'm going to go Spurs, and I'm going to tell you why.
1: Okay.
4: Media-wise, in the United States, that would be good. But globally, if the Spurs win, you're going to sell Wemby T-shirts, jerseys all over the world. You're not going to do that with the Knicks.
1: You just nailed it. And if Wemby wins this thing at such an early age, it vaunts him into superstardom, and now you've got the interest of casual international fans around the world, and it lays the groundwork for what the NBA would hope would be a generational dynasty.
4: Yeah, let's face it. Everybody, Wemby is not a stranger globally. You know, his breakout, that deal, when he played with the Olympics, you know, everybody, you know, he played great against the United States and during the Olympics. So, I mean, he's already known. And let's face it, you know, we know how people outside of New York feels about New York. Like I said, how many Knicks jerseys are they going to sell in Pennsylvania, here in St. Louis, in Los Angeles, and everywhere else? And you know, the worst thing about it, and, you know, I like the guy sometimes, but I don't want to hear Stephen A. Smith for a whole year.
1: There you go. Yeah, no, they will beat their chest like nobody's business, which is one of the issues. New York, I'm talking about. All right, what are your thoughts on LeBron and his management team, you know,
4: I'm a big LeBron fan, but, you know, I think sometimes it's only natural. Whatever he says, somebody's going to jump on it. And I think whatever he says right now at the end of May during the playoffs, I take it with a grain of salt. He's on a podcast. You know, naturally, if somebody asks him to be getting in front of a microphone, he's probably going to do it.
1: No, he. It's a podcast he hosts with Stephen Nash. But, okay, I agree with you. He's become polarizing, and people are going to jump on what he says, including me. However, you don't have to say. Yeah, not me. You don't have to say everything every time when no one's asking. So let's just see where this plays out. It didn't land right with me because of the optics. It could have been handled behind closed doors. That's all I'm saying.
4: Or at least he could have waited until the playoffs are over with.
1: That's another excellent point. I didn't even think about that.
4: People are going to say that he's trying to not steal headlines, but keep his name relevant as far as basketball talk is concerned overall. So I'm going to wait and see what happens. They're not going to wait anything anyway, whether they sign him or not, considering what I saw last night.
1: Yeah, I don't think they'll win anything with Luka either, but that's a story for another day. Finally, the Bryce Harper toothpaste gate.
4: You know, this is one of the funniest things I've heard in a long time. And I was trying to just picture how he did this. And I said, just listen to everybody describe it. I'm going to say right now, I will not try that.
1: You can see it. It's easy to find. The video's everywhere.
4: Yeah.
1: Alan, great stuff. Go ahead. You got the last word. Go ahead.
4: But, you know, you mentioned some dentist said that they're dirty or unhealthy or whatever. I don't know what that means, but remember that commercial years ago when they said 4 out of 5 dentists recommend a certain toothpaste?
1: Sure.
4: I wanted to know what that fifth dentist talked. Then maybe I can make a better determination on whether I would do what Bryce Harper did.
1: Bernie, well, I'll tell you this right now, Alan. I never believed it anyway. I don't think you get 4 out of 5 doctors to agree on where to have lunch, much less anything else. All right, my man. Alan, great stuff. Coming up, we're going to have Mike in Vegas, Joel in Seattle. Sit right there. Please don't go away. 877-996-6369. 877-99-FOX. Yep, we're going overtime. I don't want any callers turned away. You heard what Alan said. Tried to call many times. It was busy. 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You're not getting turned away. It's the midnight hour. And Mike and Joel, you are up next. Keep it locked. 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
1: All right, we're back on the Bernie Fratto Show. The midnight hour continues. We go back out to the phone lines. Mike in Vegas. Hello, Mike. Thanks for your patience, buddy.
25: Yes. Yeah, thanks. I am ready to go. Really, a couple weeks ago, maybe about 10 days ago, I was interested in the Knicks. But in all fairness, after the Knicks swept that terrible junior high school team called the Cleveland Cavaliers, I changed my mind and figured that both San Antonio and Oklahoma City had better ball clubs. But really, the Cleveland Cavaliers were a disgrace to the NBA. That was one pitiful series.
1: James Harden said they had the better team, Mike.
25: well, James Harden lives in a dream world.
1: You're not kidding.
25: Really, if the Cavaliers would have played better, I would have had more respect for the Knicks. But I just feel slightly that San Antonio and Oklahoma City would be better opponents. But at the same time, I feel that the Knicks and the San Antonio series is going to go at least six games. It's going to be a very competitive series. But that Cleveland series just kind of said, I mean, the Knicks could have stayed in the locker room. The Cleveland team played so bad.
1: What are your thoughts on LeBron James's comments?
25: What is so frustrating? Why doesn't LeBron James retire? I mean, he's got every...
1: I'll give you your answer when you're done. Go ahead.
25: But it just, he wants to hang around forever, and he's becoming a senior citizen of the NBA, and he's not giving respect to the younger guys like SGA and Wimby. It just seems like LeBron just has to go on with the rest of his life.
1: Here's the deal. Seriously, Mike, he has what I call the Bobby Knight syndrome. When Bobby Knight was unceremoniously removed from the University of Indiana, as he should have been, it's unfortunate, but he brought it on himself. Bobby Knight realized he missed the spotlight a hell of a lot more than the spotlight missed him and moved to Lubbock, Texas, and coached Texas Tech for a few years. LeBron does not know what to do when he's no longer in the spotlight, and so he force feeds it. And even though we're on the cusp of great playoffs, he's had to dominate the airwaves the last 2 weeks by saying that we didn't have enough talent to win, it wasn't my fault, and now I'm owed an explanation. So I guess, in terms of if I don't get a max contract, based on your response, Mike, I'm guessing you're a little put off by that.
25: Yes. I just wish LeBron would have a graceful retirement and move on with the rest of his life. And I hear that he's part of a group that wants to be the owner of the new Las Vegas franchise in three or 4 years.
1: It's my understanding, I'm not sure. Well, and that's the group's led by Magic Johnson, I believe, and Bill Foley, the owner of the Golden Knights, also wants a team. So we'll see where that goes. I've heard both, but I know a while ago he was interested. Finally, Mike, the Bryce Harper toothbrush fiasco, did you happen to see that?
25: I heard about it. It is something very strange, and Bryce Harper is a very eccentric type person. I just hope that he gets back there and help the Phillies win something. It just seems like that he's just an eccentric person. I think the best years of his life in baseball are gone now.
1: I think so. He's kind of an old, he broke into the league in 2010. He was only 19. 18 or 19, and time flies. He's been in the league 16 years. Mike, enjoy your weekend. Appreciate you checking in tonight on the Bernie Fratto Show. We go out to Seattle. We're joined by Joel. Joel, welcome in, Bernie Fratto Show.
0: How you doing, Bernie?
1: Good. How are you, Joel?
0: I'm good. We had a good draft, and our Mariners won tonight.
1: Yep. So what are your thoughts on the NBA Finals, Joel? Will it be better for the NBA if Wimby gets the Lawrence O'Brien Trophy or the New York Knicks do it after 53 years?
0: Well, I posted on my Facebook, you got a boxing one on Wimby. We did that in junior high, and so he's got to have help, man.
1: All right. You think it'll be better if San Antonio wins or New York?
0: I'm just glad the Spurs won.
1: All right, fair enough. I mean, they
0: you know how Seattle is. Hey, they stole our team, and we're going to.

0: like a Chicago Cubs feel to it. So
1: a little bit.
0: I think this is
1: a little bit
0: time for them to have their shine. Well, you know, Wimby's going to have another shot.
1: I think you could make a case for both, because when you've got the largest media market in the United States, you create this massive cultural phenomenon. I think if the Knicks win it, the New Yorkers are going to be insufferable. But I'm okay with it. I really am okay with it. Moving on, LeBron James, what are your thoughts about...
0: LeBron is just killing me. You know, does he still have the leverage here to make comments like this, realistically? I mean, is it anything about winning at this point?
1: Well, therein lies the $64 question. What is this guy's agenda? Because he says on a podcast, we don't have enough talent, but you want to run it back with the same three stooges that couldn't guard a parked car? And you went, you know, 1-6 in your last seven playoff games? I would just say this. I was put off by the comments, and I think it sounds like you were – to Andy.
0: Absolutely put off, and I believe that with the new ownership that I don't know, I think it may head a different direction this time.
1: It's going to be real interesting to see what that roster composition is. Finally, did you happen to see, it was everywhere on video, I keep calling him Brush Harper. Well, hell, let's call him Brush Harper. You know where I'm going. You got the floor.
0: I don't know. That's a little over my head, I guess. That's just weird.
1: It's not normal, but it sure raised a frenzy. All right, thanks a lot, Andy. Appreciate you, man. Martin and Orange, good to hear from you. We missed you last week, Martin. What the heck, man?
2: Bernie, greetings and salutations. Yeah, I got caught up a little bit last week, Bernie. You know, I apologize, but I'm back. And I'm loving what you're talking about tonight. And let me just tell you one thing, Bernie. Who would it be better for? The NBA? San Antonio or New York? Win a championship or not, Wemby's going to be selling his jersey worldwide.
1: Good point.
2: What's going to be best for the NBA is when the New York Knickerbockers take that title. It's the mecca of basketball, Bernie.
1: Have you ever been to a game at Madison Square Garden? I have. I've been to one of each.
2: I've been to a game there before,
1: yeah.
2: And there's nothing like it.
1: There's
2: nothing like it.
1: I agree.
2: New York fans, I'm a Laker fan, so I rarely give props to other fans. But New York fans, they know, man. They know good basketball. Whether it's on the Knicks or on the visiting team, they're always willing to cheer the right thing. And I'm going to tell you this. I'll go out on it, and I'll say, Knicks in five.
1: All right, Martin.
2: Next, Bernie.
1: LeBron. LeBron in his comments demands, as it were.
2: I'm going to tell you this. LeBron is a chess player. And I'm sure his people has already filtered out to the teams that are interested in him. And he knows damn well he's going to have to take a pay cut no matter where he goes.
1: So he does not want to leave L.A., Martin. Do you really think...
2: Yes. So that tells me, Bernie, he's going to stay in L.A.
1: I'm going to do this for you, Martin. I'm going to ask you a question. Make a case to bring him back if your goal is to win a championship.
2: Bernie, all I got to do is go back to March when we had all three of our guys. We were one of the best teams in the league. We were almost like, I think, three games out of first, and everybody was telling us.
1: Dude, that was like a regular season, and their defensive metrics sucked.
2: But Bernie, you told me to make an argument, and I'm saying when we had all three of those guys, there was nobody in the league that could mess with us. We were one of the elite teams. Do we add parts besides him? Yes, I fully believe so. I think he should take a pay cut. Sacrifice. He's already a billionaire. He doesn't need any more money. Sacrifice, because no matter where he goes, he's going to have to take that pay cut. So I think he was just saving face, telling L.A., hey, are they going to listen to him? No, Bernie. They're not going to tell him, oh, well, with this money, we're going to go out, we're going to get a big. We're going to go out and get a shooter. We're going to go get you a laser. Nah, LeBron, he already had your chance. Look at where

0: Coach Bernie that's going to be coaching in the NBA Finals.
1: He got rid of David Blatt, who won a championship. Yes. Oh, go ahead.
0: So, Bernie, this is the man who ruined our – he brought Agent Zero here. So, your decisions are done. You just play basketball and have a voice. Represent the league like you should. I love the Lakers. I love LeBron James. And I told you, Bernie, we will get that title.
1: Now, last thing, Bryce Harper. You saw it, Mart. You're on top of stuff.
0: Hey, I'm going to tell you this, Bernie. I see nothing wrong with it because, you know me, I'm always on the go. And sometimes I'm brushing my teeth in the car. I'm spitting in my water, in my water cup. But sometimes I just squeeze the toothpaste in my mouth. And then I go to town with the brush. I don't bother putting the toothpaste on the brush when I'm driving. It just seems like it's too much. So I see nothing wrong with it, Bernie. As always, thank you for letting me have this little bit of time. And I love you, Bernie. I'm out.
1: Martin, always appreciate you, man. Love the energy. Love the enthusiasm. It's just if we can get Martin to get over this shyness, he's going to be just fine. 877-99 on Fox, 877-996-6369. Plenty of time to get in. We're going overtime. I want to hear from you. Kevin in Culver City, thanks for your patience. Thanks for hanging on the line. You are up next.
2: Bernie, what's up?
1: What's up?
2: I just want to say something right now. I got to say it. The reason the Knicks are not going to be San Antonio, basketball is a game of matchups. There's no Jared Allen in this series. There's no Embiid who's in and out of the lineup. This is the baddest man in the NBA right now at center. The Brunson and Towns cannot guard anybody. Like how we saw Harden getting cooked, the Spurs are going to cook.
1: Okay, so is that the best outcome for fair enough, but is that the best outcome? I'm with you. If you want to make that prediction, that's fair. Yeah. I might be on the opposite side.
2: I'm going to Spurs because they're going to be cooking them like Bobby Flay. The pick and roll is too much. And I know they got
1: and that'll be better for the NBA in your view.
2: Absolutely. You got Castle, Vasso, you got Fox, you got Wembanyama. It's too much. And Towns, with no Mitchell Robinson with a bad pinky, Wembanyama's going to look like Kareem Lou Alcindor out there in 1969 in Brooklyn. It's going to be too much.
1: I love the references, Kevin. By the way, since we're on references, you know the Spurs are the youngest team. The last team this young, the second youngest team to get to the finals, Bill Walton's
2: 19.
1: You got it. You got it. All right, continue on. LeBron and his statements, your thoughts.
2: This is LeBron being LeBron. Here's the thing. Mark Walters, this is a new regime. They're not taking any mess. They run it like the Dodgers. They're going to do what they can to try to do the best to win a championship, to develop. So, they can look at the superstar Wemby. They can look at Giannis, and they can think about a star like that. LeBron doesn't have any leverage. Max contract? Are you kidding me? If he wants to go, they're gonna let him walk. Go to the Clippers in Inglewood, but they're not gonna do anything crazy and bend over backwards. Maybe they should think about an Austin Reeves for a Chet Holmgren.
1: You're put off.
2: Like that.
1: That's interesting. I don't think they'll trade Chet. He had a bad series, but you know, come on, they will help the world champion. All right, hey, final thing, Bryce Harper,
2: maybe Giannis in Tinseltown.
1: He didn't want to come there. I think he'd rather go to Miami. And last thing, Kevin
2: Harper, that's crazy. You gotta go toothpaste on toothbrush first. First, you got to wet the toothbrush, and you got to put the toothpaste on. I don't know what he's talking about.
1: So you'll never give that a try is what I'm hearing. You'll never bother experimenting that way.
2: That's a no-no.
1: All right.
2: Especially if you got a wife. That's a no-no. You don't do that.
1: All right, Kevin, don't be a stranger, man. Appreciate your knowledge. Really interesting references there, and I like how you made your points. Now, Mike in Illinois, you're going to be up next. Hang tight, buddy, and I want to give you plenty of air time. Gary in Oakland, come on back. We want to hear from you. 877-99 on Fox. We'll go overtime. No one's getting turned away. It ain't like before. We had to ram jam. Thank you, ma'am, the last 6 minutes. I don't want to do that anymore. You get online, you call me, you're going to get your airtime. All right? Keep it locked. 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
1: 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You're welcome in. We will go overtime. Don't want to turn you away. We go to Mike in Illinois. Mike, thanks for your patience. Welcome into the Bernie Fratto Show. Hey, hello, Mike. Are you there? Mike? Do we have Mike? All right, Brandon, see if maybe see if you can talk to him on hold. And we'll see what's going on. But sometimes we do have. Just let me know, big fella. We were talking about three things tonight from a business and league growth perspective regarding the NBA. Who will be better? What would be better for the National Basketball Association if the Spurs and Wemby win it or if the Knicks win it? Second, LeBron James, his management team, they expect a complete, transparent, specific explanation if he's not offered a max contract, which, given his tenure in the league, is $58 million per year. How does that land? I haven't heard one person who thought that was great. Now, he may feel that way. Why did you go public with it? Especially before the NBA Finals. Let's go back out to Illinois. Hey, Mike, welcome into the Bernie Fratto Show. How are you?
19: Oh, Bernie, I'm great. It's an honor to be a part of your program tonight. I just want to say I appreciate you holding me over through the commercial. I promise to be concise, precise, but before I hang up, I'd like to offer some advice.
1: You go ahead. Alliteration.
19: Okay,
1: there.
19: First of all, as far as who do I think would be better for the NBA business, I guess I'm a young 61, and I can never get the image of Willis Reed coming out of the locker room out of my head. And so there's something inside me says the Knicks would be better for business because they haven't won a championship.
1: See, a lot of people feel that way, Mike, because the Knicks have been a romanticized franchise, even though they haven't really truly been relevant other than their market size, Madison Square Garden, and historic events like that. Continue on. Good point.
19: Okay, as far as the LeBron thing, I wish, and I know this won't happen because true professionals wouldn't do this, but if I had my druthers, I wish that Laker ownership would call his bluff I wish they'd come out in the media, hold a press conference, whatever they do, and just say, this is what we're willing to pay him. If he doesn't like it, you know, thanks for the memories. But he asked for an explanation. Here it is. This is your offer. Take it or leave it, buddy. And as far as the Bryce Harper thing, I'm indifferent to that because I heard the word eccentric thrown around with that. Hey, look, I'm a Cubs fan. There was no one more eccentric than Moises Alou taking care of his calluses.
1: Oh, man, you had to go there.
19: Now, as far as the advice, and I'm going to hang up again. Thanks, Bernie. To the listeners, if you do not want to be part of a journey seldom heard in the world of audio, you need to have your head examined. Bernie, great to talk to you. Thanks, buddy.
1: Hey, Mike?
19: Yeah.
1: I know you, I don't want to steal your thunder. I had to take a sip of water because the routine that Moises Alou, see, these are the kind of fringe, on the periphery, esoteric, idiosyncratic topics. It's not even a topic. I want to give you the floor, and I know you could say it tastefully. I can tell. Tell the people, because I know, tell the people how Moises Alou dealt with his calluses and what he did.
19: Moises Alou, when he was with the Cubs, he would toughen up his hands by urinating on
1: them.
19: That's
1: correct. I was going to say number one. Go ahead.
19: Thank you. I don't remember how that became public knowledge, if you will, but it did, and it was the talk of all sports, whatever. It was the talk of the world, the sports news world for a minute.
1: Well, it was, and it's been a long time. I mean, he said it toughened up his skin. And he was not a guy who wore batting gloves.
19: Correct.
1: And guess I'll tell you what, because you have this great knowledge. You got to call in more often.
19: I want to say one more thing real quick.
1: I'll give you the last word. Hang on. But George Posada and Kerry Wood, they admitted they tried it too during spring training. I don't think it stuck with it.
19: I was just getting ready to say, Bernie, I took his word for it.
1: Yeah. Yeah. Hey, great stuff. I appreciate it being a guest on your show. Yeah, call again. Don't be a stranger. 877-99-ON-FOX, 877-996-6369. This is usually the part where I thank everybody. If you didn't get in, and by the way, I give a lot of credit to Jonas Knox. I had this on my list. I just can't have four topics. I don't know what the hell. I don't know who licked the red off of Steve Sarkisian's lollipop. But he's popping off about Texas Tech and their schedule. So their coach, Joey McGuire, says, oh, yeah? You want to? We'll play you guys. Why don't we play week one? I know Texas Tech, we're scheduled to play Texas State and Abilene Christian. But we'll pay for their buyouts. We're willing to pay for their buyouts, and we'll play you. It's speaking of chess players, it's your move, Sarkisian. You popped off about the strength of schedule ratings at a touchdown club in Houston last week. And by the way, the Longhorns were 9-3 and left out of the college football playoffs. If you want to call in and comment on that, we had one guy, making fun of James Harden. I get it. James Harden said, we won analytically. We were the better team. The guy's getting an extension. The four teams he's been on, he screwed the pooch on every one of them when the games mattered most. So if you want to continue on and call, you be part of the show at the Midnight Hour, which is going to have overtime. The Bernie Fratto Show continues. Keep it locked. 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
0: NBC News Radio, I'm Jim Forbes. Still no word yet on a peace deal between the U.S. and Iran. Iran's official news agency on Saturday accused President Trump of stalling talks by making what it called, quote, excessive demands. Trump met with his cabinet Friday in the Situation Room without making what he called a final determination on a possible deal that would set the stage for the next round of negotiations. President Trump says he's planning to host a political rally to celebrate America's 250th anniversary. Trump announced the move on Saturday after several artists pulled out of the upcoming Great American State Fair on the National Mall. In a Truth Social post, Trump wrote that he will take the place of the, quote, highly paid third-rate artists and give a major speech. Multiple artists pulled out of the Great American State Fair after public backlash over the event. Southern California voters have several options when it comes to casting ballots for Tuesday's primary election. Sharon Reardon has this story.
21: 500 more vote centers have opened in Los Angeles County this weekend, more than 200 each in San Diego and Orange counties. The centers will be open daily from 10 a.m. to 7 p.m. for in-person voting, voter registration, and vote-by-mail ballot returns. On Election Day Tuesday, the centers will be open from 7 a.m. to 8 p.m. Completed vote-by-mail ballots can also be turned in at any center. I'm Sharon Reardon.
0: And the Senate campaign of Maine Democrat Graham Plattner is dealing with accusations of extramarital sexting by the rising candidate. The Wall Street Journal revealed Saturday that Plattner's wife, Amy Gertner, had told one of his staffers about the texts early in the campaign to make sure they didn't pose a risk, and said Plattner had sent the texts to other women early in their marriage. Gertner now says she feels betrayed by the former staffer who revealed the information and released a statement defending her husband, saying, quote, we went to counseling. I'm Jim Forbes.
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25: Feed had 35 points, 9 assists. The Spurs host Game 1 of the NBA Finals Wednesday against the Knicks. In the WNBA, Portland whipped Indiana 100-84. Caitlin Clark of the Fever, 1 of 7 shooting. She finished with 6 points, 6 assists, and 5 fouls. The Minnesota Vikings' new general manager is reportedly Nolan Teasley from the Seahawks, where he worked for 13 years. Coco Gauff lost her third-round match at the French Open in 3 close sets. To baseball, the Mariners won their 5th in a row, 5-1 over Arizona. The A's ended a Yankees 5-game winning streak, holding on 6-4. And the Phillies, with 3 in the 8th, beat the Dodgers 4-3. I'm Steve DeSager.
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27: 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So buckle up. The Bernie Fratto Show is now. from the Fox Sports Radio studios. Here's Bernie Fratto.
1: That's right. You heard the man. The Bernie Fratto Show keeps rolling right along. We're coming to you live from the Fox Sports Radio studios here in Las Vegas. And we are in overtime. Overtime in the midnight hour, 877-999-FOX. If you didn't get in, we have a couple that we're going to get to right now. We appreciate you checking in. Obi in Los Angeles, you are on the Bernie Fratto Show. Welcome in.
2: Good evening, Mr. Fratto. How are you today?
1: Good evening, sir. How are you?
2: Fine, thank you. So I believe that it'd be great for the NBA, for the Knicks to win, because the Knicks are one of these, like, franchises that's a legendary franchise. Haven't had a championship in many, many years. It'd be great for them to win. It'd also be great for a championship in New York City as opposed to the Bronx, New Jersey, so on and so forth. The Knicks are one of the few teams, like the Rangers, that are actually in New York City, in the city of Manhattan. So I think it'd be great for them to win. As far as LeBron James goes, I think LeBron, unfortunately, always... I really do have a lot of respect for LeBron James. I think he's one of the greatest players that ever played. Obviously, top three. He just doesn't understand. He's a modern guy, so he doesn't understand the nuances of being quiet. There's a great nuance of being quiet. And there's also the issue of him being such a big figure that anything he says is news. So he doesn't understand that sometimes quiet is better than saying something. So,
1: yeah.
2: As far as the toothpaste thing goes, I've done that before. I think it actually is really good in freshening your breath as far as brushing your tongue.
1: So I wondered about that.
2: I know it sounds a little silly. I realize that, but I have done that from time to time where I just put it on the tongue and then go from there and brush your teeth. So,
1: you know, it's interesting, Obi. When I was more reacting to the internet reaction and the Barstool Sports reaction, I'm like, all right, they're making this a thing, but you just made a point that if you buy the right toothpaste, I'm thinking might even help your breath more than just brushing your teeth. I don't know. You got the last word.
2: Exactly. There were other topics you wanted to talk about? I'm sorry.
1: That was it. I wanted to maybe get to the Texas Tech Texas thing tonight. If you want to say something about that, I think Sarkisian made an ass of himself. And now Texas Tech has challenged him, and we'll see if he accepts the challenge.
2: Agreed. I think that Texas sometimes these teams, these college football teams, think way too much of themselves. And I think Sarkisian has really put himself in a corner. And I hope he accepts the challenge and goes from there, because it's nice. I think it was great that Texas Tech actually offered the challenge to him, because we haven't seen more of that. We'd like to see that first week, that great first week game, especially from teams like, you know, Texas and some of those southern teams that take on cream puffs first before they take on the real team. Mr. Fratto, great job as always. Thank you for taking my call. I'm looking forward to listening to you every week.
1: I appreciate that a lot, and drive safe out there. Appreciate you taking the time to call in. And to your point, Texas Tech is supposed to play Abilene Christian, I believe, in Texas State. They've already offered to pay both of their buyouts, so it wouldn't be a cheap game. And I know damn well Sarkisian won't accept. Prove me wrong, Sarkisian. I don't know what the hell got into you. Who licked the red off your lollipop? Hollerin' James is up next. Now, Hollerin' James, are you any relation to LeBron James?
3: I wish I would. I wish I would, only if I could.
1: All right, you're a poet. You didn't even know it.
3: No, I don't show it either. But anyways,
1: your feet are long, fellas.
3: This is a real good take. You know, the Vikings got a new GM. I don't know much about him. I didn't understand his career. But I like this attitude. He's got a real good positive attitude.
1: Well, that's fantastic that the new Vikings GM has a positive attitude. That is fascinating.
3: We're back into basketball now.
1: Yep.
3: I like Wamby's chances.
1: Okay, but is it better for the NBA if Wamby? I don't know who Wamby is, but I root for him too. Go ahead, caller James.
3: Well, you know, that guy, that big center guy that plays for the San Antonio Spurs.
1: He plays like all five positions.
3: Yeah, he does. And he can dribble.
1: He can dribble.
3: He can dribble like Jokic.
1: Yes. Better. Better than Jokic. So you think it's better for the NBA, Hollerin' James, if Wimby brings home the ship?
3: won the MVP. Might as well.
1: All right, there you go. How about LeBron and his comments?
3: He can, because he's worthy of all of them, like James Worthy was, dating myself to the Los Angeles Lakers, where they brought that team some pizzazz.
1: Never complain about getting older, Hollerin' James. As Mark Twain said, many fine people are denied
3: exactly.
1: The privilege.
3: I think you're like wine. You get better with age.
1: All right, last thing, toothpaste, Bryce Harper. The more I think about it, I don't know why they made such a big deal about it. Your thoughts?
3: Bryce Harper, that guy's going to be good. He's going to be good for all leagues coming in to the new franchises. He can bring a new franchise, too.
1: All right, I don't know what the hell that meant, but Hollerin' James, I always appreciate that you take the time to call my show. Maybe I mispronounced it. Bryce has been in the league 16 years. But good for Hollerin' James on the comeback, on the poet stuff. Nicely done. Till time to get in if you want to, and I want to remind everybody for the best pregame show every weekend. 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All right, you know, the two best words in sports, they say, are Game 7, which we had a Game 7 Saturday. Somewhat anticlimactic, but we had a Game 7. But maybe the two worst words are salary cap. I told you that this is about to get ugly, and it didn't take long, and I'm referring to the Major League Baseball labor talks. The first salvo was fired by the owners. Now, if you've ever listened to me for any period of time, you know my entree into radio was June of 94. I was in Ann Arbor, Michigan, WTKA, the flagship of the University of Michigan football. And that was the month the Major League Baseball Players Union voted to strike on August 11th. Sure as hell they did. The World Series got canceled. The rest is history. And the owners fought for that salary cap and had to be ordered back by Judge Sandra Sotomayor to return to the field so we wouldn't have replacement players in August. Check that, in April of 1995. And it was averted. And baseball has actually flourished since then, believe it or not. I mean, it was a $1 billion industry. It's about to be a $13 billion industry now. But the Major League Baseball team owners, and this, by the way, this current CBA, collective bargaining agreement, expires December 1st. I hope I'm wrong. I am now 100% convinced there will be a lockout on December 1st. It won't matter in December. It won't matter in January. But you'll start to get itchy in February if spring training does not start on time. So here's what happened this week. The team owners formally proposed implementing a salary cap, and that move was expected. That's their salvo every year. Labor negotiations are underway, but now they have all kinds of complications because after the union made its initial bargaining proposal Wednesday, management presented its opening offer Thursday, and they basically said, we want a hard cap on team spending. The proposed owner included a $171 million salary floor, which may not be a bad thing. Believe it or not, there are 12 teams in baseball whose payroll is under $171 million. So this would cause them to raise that to $171. But the top end cap of $245.3 million is exceeded by about 8 teams. But they also propose an even split 50-50 of industry revenue between owners and players. Now, believe it or not, that's really not a horrible deal. But as long as it includes the word salary cap, the players are going to go mahula. It's just all there is to it. Now, I don't think this union is quite as thick as that union was in 94, 95 with Tommy Glavine and everybody. But I'm telling you, I don't think they want to be the guys who vote to agree to a salary cap. And again, under the structure that the owners proposed, 12 teams would need to raise their payroll spending based on their 2026 payrolls. They are under the $171 million. And then, of course, there are eight teams that exceed the payroll. They would have to make cuts. And if you're the Dodgers, you're going to choke hard on this because they have a Major League Baseball record luxury tax payroll of $420 million a year. That means they would have to shave $175 million off their payroll. It's just not going to happen. Come on. There's going to be a lockout. Now, the truth of the matter is, the owners are, here's what they're saying, and this is a quote. Baseball has gotten stronger because we listened to the fans and made necessary changes on the field, like the pitch clock, quicken the game, the ABS challenge to get the important calls right. The biggest issue we need to solve next to continue is to grow the game off the field, is fixing the payroll disparity. It's a disparity not seen in any other sport, period. You know what, though? There's an issue there because, and I'm getting off course here just a little bit, and the representative for Major League Baseball, his name is Glenn Kaplan. Glenn Kaplan. What's odd is that how is it that teams like the, by the way, two of the biggest spenders, like the Tigers, they're in last place in the AL Central, and the Astros, the Tigers are like 13 games under 500. The Astros are like 10 games under 500. And by the way, there are a couple of first place teams. The Brewers lead the National League Central. The Rays lead the National American League East. The Guardians lead the AL Central. And the Athletics, who play in Sacramento, lead the AL West. Their payroll rankings, according to SportTrack, the Brewers are 20th, Athletics 21st, Guardians 28th, and 29th Rays. So spending money doesn't guarantee you jack squat. As a matter of fact, I've said this before, it's only twice since the year 2000 as the top payroll won it all. The Yankees did it in 2000, the Dodgers did it last year, but I digress. So this notion that there's this disparity, I just named four teams that are in the bottom 5% of Major League, 10% of Major League Baseball payrolls, and they're leading their divisions. Meanwhile, two big spenders like the Tigers and Astros, they're having a major issue. Now, the management proposal contemplates that this would be a 7-year deal running through the 2033 season. And they feel pretty good that by offering this 50-50 revenue split, that continues good, solid, guaranteed playoff player contracts and a phase-in system to help teams like the Dodgers so they could comply with the cap. So they don't have to chop off that $175 million tomorrow. Okay, that's wonderful. The problem is there is an obvious, long, tortured, contentious, brutal history around the salary cap. Players have resisted the salary cap for six decades. You think it's going to change now? As I mentioned at the top, those two words led to the cancellation of the 1994 World Series. That clearly is one of baseball's darkest periods, and it took years to recover. And frankly, it really wasn't until 1998 when Sammy Sosa and Mark McGwire fought it out to break Roger Maris's record that fans really started, those fringe 20% that said they'd never go to a game again, actually started to show up. Thank you. I'll tell you what. This is why overtime is so important, because we might not have been graced with our man Manuel from Gardena checking in. Manuel, welcome to Midnight Hour Overtime. Glad to have you.
4: Honored and pleasure to be in the OT. I had to wait till the 1 o'clock. All right, hey Bernie, I'm loving these ideas tonight, these topics. Let's start off with LeBag James, all right? If he's really serious about winning, like he talks about, then he's talking out of both sides of his mouth, asking for a max contract, because there's no way in hell the Lakers will win squat if he gets anywhere near a max contract. So it's a hard no on my part. Like I say, I would pull him aside and say, look, man, we would love to have you back at about a veteran minimum. If you're willing to do it, great. If not, you pack, you and little LeBron's teddy bear, and get on the first thing smoking out of LAX.
1: All right, that is so good. Manuel, let's. I want to get your thoughts on what would be better for the NBA if Wemby wins it or the New Yorkers win it.
4: Well, it's an obvious answer. It would have to be New York. New York, whether we like it or not, is the mecca of basketball. I finally got to get some Madison Square Garden. What a beautiful place.
1: I've been there twice. It's amazing, isn't it?
4: Yeah, it is. I mean, and
1: it's a vibe.
4: Like one of the callers was saying earlier, I mean, New York fans, love them or hate them, they bring it, man. They deserve it.
1: Well, you bring up a good point. That media market, okay, what that Knicks championship would do in that media market, and by the way, I'm on record, I'm predicting they will win it, it creates a new massive cultural phenomenon, and I think it will drive merchandise sales, which have been dragging. Continue on, Manuel.
4: Oh, yeah. It would put the NBA and the Knicks into an upper stratosphere like the Lakers and Celtics once again. I mean, that win is the cachet that the New York Knicks need. And I honestly hope they do get it. And kudos to you, Bernie, because I remember that night when you said it like 2 weeks ago. You said they are going to win the championship. So I hope that they come through for you and for the city of New York. Now, lastly,
1: Bryce Harper.
4: I got nothing against him. You know, if you want to be a weirdo on your own time. And that's what he's doing. Who the hell drops half of the tube of toothpaste in their damn mouth and then brushes after? Everybody in the world that is normal squeezes a piece on the brush itself, a line like the old commercials used to show. And maybe, you know, after you do a few brushes, you might squeeze another one. But there's no way in hell I'm emptying out that much toothpaste into my mouth.
1: It seems a little unorthodox on the face of it, Manuel. Seems a little unorthodox.
4: To say the least.
1: Manuel, always a pleasure. Did you have anything else?
4: No. Hey, Bernie, man, keep up the good work. I'm glad you brought in some OT. And, hey, man, yeah, I'll talk to you next week, brother.
1: Good. Look forward to it, as always, Manuel. Ladies and gentlemen, boys and girls, that is Manuel from Gardena. And, of course, you know, we hope you stay seated for the entire performance because he brings it. He brings it the opposite of what James Harden does in the playoffs. All right, back to this labor stuff. Here's the issue. It's not just that the owners escalated this whole rhetoric with a salary cap proposal. We are now beginning the war of the words, okay? Management believes circumstances have changed dramatically in recent years because the Dodgers payroll is more than five times the comparable figure for the Marlins at 30. Whose fault is that? The Marlins get $100 million before, as every team does, before you sell a single ticket. And your payroll's under $100 million? Why would you do that? Where's that money going? When you want to put the best product on the field, why wouldn't you want to do that? And at the end of the show tonight, I want to share with you a story about the magnanimous Dodgers. You can hate them all you want, but they're taking care of one of their former players named Andrew Tolles. I'll tell you the story at the end of the show. Hang on for that. You're going to want to hear it. Don't blame the Dodgers for taking the money they make and trying to put the best product on the field and being creative. And their scouting and development's pretty damn good, too. And, oh, by the way, guys like Teoscar Hernandez and Rossi Sasaki took less money to go to the Dodgers. There are probably some other ones, too. But then when Rob Manfred says it's not a fair fight, quote, about the competitive balance, which I just told you, four of the bottom payroll teams are in first place, and two of the top payroll teams are stinking it up, the Tigers and the Astros. He said Manfred, who to me is the least impressive commissioner since Bowie Kuhn, he says, quote, the numbers really bear out that it's not a fair fight. If you have a high payroll, you're much more likely to make the playoffs. And if you have a high payroll, your chances of going to each of the successive postseason rounds are massively higher than a low payroll club. That's a half truth. Just competition. That's what it's all about at the end of the day. We need to get that one fixed. The cost certainty in a salary cap system, meanwhile, quote, has helped produce greater levels of franchise value growth in other leagues, such as the NFL, the NBA, and NHL. He went on to say, Major League Baseball is the only major pro league based in the U.S. that does not have a salary cap. So what? So what? You have a de facto salary cap anyway, because certain owners can only spend so much. We're going to continue to follow this story because it ain't going away. Okay? There's a massive bargaining gap here. And the last time the owners made such an explicit push for a cap, in 1994, it led to the longest work stoppage in Major League Baseball history. It's going to get ugly. It had already started. We will continue to follow it and bring it to you. Coming up, the Bernie Fratto Show continues. I am Bernie Fratto. We are coming to you live from Las Vegas Fox Sports Radio studios. Keep it locked right here. 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

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One final thought about the CBA, the baseball, Major League Baseball Collective Bargaining Agreement, and this initial offer. Remember, the current deal doesn't expire till December 1st, so there are many months to go before a firm decision must be made on whether there actually is a work stoppage. But remember, in December, there's no baseball anyway. But I am told by people I trust these talks are very fractious. They're very contentious already. And there's a massive division between the two competing proposals. Having said that, I am hopeful because there is so much at stake for owners to sacrifice even part of the 2027 season by demanding a salary cap that, yes, they'll probably implement a lockout for leverage purposes. And the lockout will probably impinge somewhat on spring training. But they have to weigh this because the damage of a long-term shutdown would be devastating. Baseball is really in a good place right now. And if people don't think a salary cap is a bad idea, explain to this. The franchises have never gone down in value. And in 1994, baseball was a $1 billion industry, and now it's a $12 billion industry. So if paying the players was too much, then how did those things happen? Attendance is at an all-time high. And by the way, Little League fields are packed. Trust me, I know. I got grandkids that play Little League baseball. It's awesome what's going on. College World Series is on. Baseball is a fabulous sport. It is our pastime, okay? I'll tell you what else is a pastime.

0: Let me preface that by saying that. Now, we talked about Alec Pierce. We talked about Ricky Pearsall. We talked about Parker Washington, Bernie. We talked about Emeka Egbuka last week. Another guy I love, and this is a different position. This is a running back. ADP of 111 is Blake Corum of the Rams. Now, Kyren Williams gets a lot of love, and rightfully so. He's pretty efficient in that offense. He does have a fumbling issue. I thought Blake Corum was a better runner last year, especially down the stretch, had a few 20-plus fantasy point games. That offense is one of the best in the league, and we know McVay just doesn't like to play a lot of rookies, right? A lot of rookie running backs, rookie wide receivers. He doesn't love to do it unless you're that much better than everybody else. Like Puka was an exception, but Corum, it took him some time, right, to get snaps. And next year, he's going to get a ton of snaps. He's implemented in this offense. I think 111 is way too low. Another guy I love is a wide receiver, Jaden Higgins of the Houston Texans. And I may have brought him up a little bit last week, but I like him and Jalen Noel. Jalen Noel has an ADP of 185. He might even be more valuable than Jaden Higgins just because of the dominance of the slot receiver. And Jaden Higgins plays a lot like Nico Collins, who they already have, right? Jalen Noel can be dominant out of that slot at 185. Now, you're hoping for a CJ Stroud bounce back. I don't know if it's going to be a complete bounce back. I do think he'll play better than last season. I'm looking at both 117 for Jaden Higgins and 185 for Jalen Noel. I think those average draft positions are way too low. Another guy that I absolutely love that I think is getting overlooked, and we'll go to a different position group here at tight end, AJ Barner, with an average draft position of 196, was instrumental in the Seahawks Super Bowl run. Possibly the best, or top three at worst, blocking tight end in the NFL. A guy that I think will get a lot of touchdowns because they just won't have the running game that they did last season. Now, I like Jadarian Price a lot. I think he's going too high, and we'll get into guys that I think you should stay away from next week in terms of their value. But if we're just talking in terms of fantasy production, Darnold is going to use his tight ends more this season. They have a new offensive coordinator. It's not going to be like it was last year. And he was pretty productive last year, and he was on nobody's radar. So that's another guy I love. And if you keep going down the list, I like Nick Singleton, and I've brought him up before for the Tennessee Titans. Now, Tony Pollard is the one. You could argue Tyjae Spears is the two. Nick Singleton is a guy that I think is going to shock a lot of people. We mentioned how Vegas is going to use Mike Washington a lot, right? They're going to use multiple running backs. Well, I think Tennessee could use all three. And Tony Pollard has had a few big seasons in a row. There is some injury concerns when you have that much usage 3+ years in a row. He had a few big years in Dallas. I don't know if he stays healthy. I'm not saying don't draft Tony Pollard. I don't think he'll be bad by any means. But even if Tyjae Spears gets some snaps, I think Nick Singleton's more of a downhill runner than him. And don't sleep on Demond Claiborne from Minnesota. There's a lot of uncertainty with Jordan Mason and Aaron Jones. Demond Claiborne's this type of Bucky Irving guy. Now, he's not as good. He's not going to have an impactful rookie season at that level as Bucky Irving, but he's getting drafted 248 ADP, and Malachi Fields right behind him at 249. If Malik Nabers' knee is not good, Malachi Fields is going to feast in that offense. And you go two down. I know another rookie, Eli Stowers, at ADP of 251. These are steals right now that are going to go up and up in value. And I know we've talked about guys like Luther Burden and all of these guys and RJ Harvey that are being overlooked. I think there's one more guy that I'm going to talk about today that's getting absolutely overlooked, and it's actually Kyle Pitts. Now, he may not have the quarterback, but Kyle Pitts actually lived up to the hype last year, and he's going 83rd. If you can get a solid tight end who's going to get you 10 to 15 points, possibly 20 plus each week in round 8, I think that's pretty good value, Birdie. So I'm actually leaning towards possibly drafting Kyle Pitts if I don't have a tight end by that 8th round, if he's going there, because he was super productive with both Penix and other quarterbacks last season. Obviously, they have Tua and Penix. We'll see. But that concludes this edition of Fantasy Files. I'm Brandon Deutsch. You can find me at BSD Takes on X, Brandon S. Deutsch on TikTok, and Brandon Deutsch on YouTube. Back to you, Bernie.
1: Brandon, quickly.
0: Yes.
1: As you construct your fantasy team, or anybody, from your professional opinion, how important is it that your running back catch the ball out of the backfield?
0: Well, obviously.

0: if you're in a PPR league, you're saying, or just in general?
1: Well, in general, it's got to be, of course, a PBR league.
0: Yeah.
1: Well, but maybe in general, because you get yards, too, for catch, right?
0: I mean, I think that's the one thing. That's the biggest thing I look at, which is why I value a guy like R.J. Harvey over a J.K. Dobbins and over a guy like Jonah Coleman, who will both be used undoubtedly in the Denver backfield. I look at also yards per catch. R.J. Harvey, I think, almost led the league at the running back position in yards per catch last year. I mean, he was incredible in limited touches.
1: So here's the reason I ask, because I know a lot about Blake Corum. He was a key cog in Michigan's national championship team 3 years ago. His role in Sean McVay's offense is growing year after year. There's always a chance Kyren Williams might not be healthy. But regardless, we all know, and you pointed it out, that Blake Corum is going to get a lot more touches as he's earned that right as he enters his third year in the National Football League. But here comes the big butt, Pee Wee. He lacks receiving volume, and he averages under 5 yards a catch, which I think really limits his ceiling in full PPR formats without an expanded role. Keep in mind, I love the guy, but it's about fantasy points. You can respond to that. You got the last word.
0: Yeah, I just see it as he's going to get way more touches. Volume's still king in fantasy football, whether it's PPR or regular. You get him at 111, he's in an offense where he could get 15 touchdowns this year, right? Like, he had, I think, 8 down the stretch last season. That's where the fantasy production came from. It's the same thing with people didn't want to draft David Montgomery the last few years. Oh, he's going to get no pass catching upside. Well, he was productive 2 years ago. I feel like Blake Corum can be David Montgomery-esque 2 years ago, not last year, David Montgomery.
1: Fair. No, it's a good response. He didn't catch a ball a lot at Michigan. Of course, nobody did. They didn't. I mean, they went a whole half at Penn State, didn't throw the ball once. But not to throw cold water on Corum, because I like him a lot. It just wondered, you know, you win your fantasy league on the margins, you know, those week to week, you know, that week to week grind can really wear on you in terms of a fantasy league owner. All right, good stuff, man. We'll see how this ferrets out. And I do think Blake Corum is going to have a big uptick this year in his role in Sean McVay's offense. By the way, if you miss any of tonight's show, you'll want to catch the podcast. Just search Fox Sports Radio wherever you get your podcasts. Right after the show, tonight's podcast will be posted. Be sure to follow the podcast, rated 5 stars. You can even provide a review. Again, just search Fox Sports Radio wherever you get your podcasts. You'll find tonight's full show right after we get off the air. Have you heard of the Protect College Sports Act? You're going to hear about it coming up, and you're going to want to hear about it. If you're sick of athletes transferring to schools without penalty, athlete eligibility seemingly lasting forever, former professional athletes playing in college, schools poaching coaches, poaching players, you're going to want to hear about this bill. Some U.S. senators, doesn't seem like they get a hell of a lot done, but they seem to get this done. And I know you're a college sports fan, or you wouldn't be listening to the show. I'm Bernie Fratto. We're coming to you live from Las Vegas Fox Sports Radio studios. Keep it locked right here. 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

0: back at the Bernie Fratto Show, Fox Sports Radio. Coming to you live from the Las Vegas Fox Sports Radio studios. We'll take you up to 3 a.m. Pacific, 6 a.m. Eastern. We are 13 minutes away from the dance sensation sweep of the nation. What kind of brand new fool are you, followed by What My Name? By the way, you may be interested to know this, Nick lovers and or Nick haters. When they tip off next Wednesday, June 3rd, in the beginning of the NBA Finals, the Knicks will have not lost a game in 41 days. Put that in your pipe and smoke. I don't care who they're playing. And by the way, those are all against playoff teams. Meanwhile, you saw the Lou Cornette block Saturday night. Well, people who have known him since high school say that might have been his biggest play of his career. He was 6 foot, 170. Check that, 6'8", 175 in high school. He had no D1 offers up until his senior year, courtesy of Fran Fraschilla. It's going to be a fun finals. I cannot remember the last time I've looked forward to a finals like this. It's going to be fun. All right. A group of U.S. senators got together last week, put their heads together, made a rock pile, but they introduced a new wide-sweeping legislation that is going to try to tackle many of the current issues in college sports, including at least an attempt to restore some sanity with some new rules to the NCAA and open up, you know, conferences to sell their lucrative television rights as one large group. But what this act is called, there have been months of negotiation, bipartisan negotiation, primarily headed between Ted Cruz and Maria Cantwell. They're both on the opposite sides of the aisle. And they want to provide the NCAA with this antitrust exemption. It's called the Protect College Sports Act. Okay. These rules have been challenged in court in recent years, and these are the new rules that they would like to implement. One, limit athletes. Okay. You can transfer schools one time without penalty. One time. Two, limit athletic ability to a maximum of 5 years. Three, prohibit schools from poaching a coach from another school during their sports season. Four, prohibit former professional athletes from playing in college. It's happened. I've talked about it on my show. Not a lot. And I think it's just brutal when your team's going to the playoffs and your head coach has to leave or your assistants start leaving. You're no longer, your ideological purpose is no longer to do what's best for the student athlete. Okay? So this is a bill. It would wind up giving the NCAA and College Sports Commission legal cover so they could enforce these issues, including their own salary cap for how much each school can pay its athletes. I mean, it's one thing for the athletes to get paid. We're way past that. But this is stupid beyond the Wild West. Michigan just paid $12 million for a quarterback for 4 years. Sorry, I'm going to say it. I don't think Bryce Underwood's going to win a thing. Big physical stud, specimen athlete, good dude. I don't know. $12 million, a lot of money. What are you going to get back for that? Now, the NCAA and a lot of the schools, they've been after Congress for a long time to create a federal law for at least 5-6 years. And, you know, we'll find out whether they get this pushed through. I think the timing is good because Congress has proposed several bills and had dozens and dozens of public, what do you call them? Town hall meetings, I guess, is what you'd call them, to discuss college sports in the past several years. But they've made no headway. There hasn't been any change. I mean, now the NCAA and all the major conferences last year agreed to this quote-unquote spending cap, basically around $20 million per school each year as part of this settlement. However, you still got the richest teams finding ways to circumvent the cap because they'll find business partners to, you know, subsidize that action, you know, subsidize their roster building through name, image, and likeness contracts. So that can drive the cost of a top-tier roster to about $40 million. That's double what the, you know, the conferences agreed to and the NCAA agreed to. And that's apparently there have been many industry sources who have confirmed that. So there's a college sports commission that's been recently formed. And what they're trying to do is close these loopholes for schools that can essentially pay players above the cap, as it were, above this $20 million cap, okay? Now, they can always come back and renegotiate and raise the revenue, and they're trying to create stability and uniformity. That's what Ted Cruz said. It's not just an NIL bill, but we want there to be some reduction in disparity, because some schools can afford more than others, right? And what the Protect College Sports Act tries to do is fix that disparity and give the conferences an option to negotiate their TV deals as one large group and then share the money more evenly, as long as they can get 75% of the FBS schools to agree and lock horns and join together. Now, the Big Ten and SEC, they say, would not be required to join that group. There is another disparity there. But, you know, baseball's concerned about this gap and disparity. But it's far worse in college sports. There's a tremendous gap between conferences, and if it continues to grow, which it is, the richest schools are going to say, look, if you're going to hamstring us, we'll break away. We'll form our own massive conferences, because really, even though there's proposals now to, you know, increase the college football playoff for 12 to 24 teams, there's really only three or four teams capable of winning it all, winning four games in a row. You know how that works. But at least they're trying, okay? So you're going to hear about this more. It's called the Protect College Sports Act, and it's attempting to reel in and create better, more enforceable guardrails with teeth in them so players can't transfer every 6 minutes, and you get the picture. All right, coming up, you know what you love, you can't live without it. What kind of brand new fool are you, and what my name? Keep it locked. It's the Bernie Fratto Show, Fox Sports Radio. We are
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8: NBC News Radio, I'm Jim Forbes. The Senate campaign of Maine Democrat Graham Plattner is dealing with accusations of extramarital sexting by the rising candidate. The Wall Street Journal revealed Saturday that Plattner's wife, Amy Gertner, had told one of his staffers about the texts early in the campaign to make sure they didn't pose a risk, and said Plattner had sent the texts to other women early in their marriage. Gertner now says she feels betrayed by the former staffer who revealed the information and released a statement defending her husband, saying, quote, "We went to counseling and our marriage today is stronger than ever before." A United Airlines flight bound for Minneapolis diverted to Wisconsin last night after a passenger tried to breach the cockpit. The flight out of Chicago carrying 179 passengers landed safely in Madison to address what the airline called, quote, "a security concern involving an unruly passenger." Local authorities say the 75-year-old man was handcuffed and detained, and the flight continued on to its destination. The Denver Broncos have completed the formal agreement with the Colorado Department of Transportation to purchase land in Denver for their new stadium. Sam Speck has this story.
9: The closing on the purchase of Burnham Yard is expected in the fall. The 58-acre decommissioned rail yard will feature the new NFL stadium with a retractable roof, as well as spaces for shops, restaurants, entertainment venues, housing, and offices. The Broncos are also planning for it to be a multimodal transportation hub. The team is optimistic about keeping the project on track for completion in 2031, pending agreements with Denver Water and other public-private transactions. I'm Sam Speck.
8: And a California city is attempting to break a world record in honor of an iconic Hollywood star. Monday would have been Marilyn Monroe's 100th birthday, and today in Palm Springs, they're trying to gather the most Marilyn Monroe lookalikes ever assembled in one place. I'm Jim Forbes.
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14: Five-game winning streak, 6-4. The Mariners won their fifth straight, 5-1 over Arizona, and Philadelphia came back to beat the Dodgers 4-3. I'm Steve DeSager.
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20: That's right, you heard the man. The Bernie Fratto Show keeps rolling right along. My name is Bernie Fratto. We're coming to you live from the Fox Sports Radio compound here in Las Vegas. We'll take you up to 3 a.m. Pacific, 6 a.m. Eastern. And we've come to that juncture in the show. You know you love you, you can't live without it. It is the dance sensation sweep of the nation, because here on the Bernie Fratto Show, well, as Yogi Berra might say, well, you can observe a lot by watching. You can observe a lot by watching. And we do, because around this great land of ours and even around the world, the globe, well, people do things that we call their behaviors into question. Sometimes those behaviors are just silly and stupid and not very bright. Other times they get people in trouble, and oftentimes they cause you to run afoul of the law and end up in the hooscow. But regardless of your action, regardless of the behaviors, every time we observe one of these goofy situations, no matter how you describe it, how you view it, or how you analyze it. We always, always find ourselves scratching our heads and asking ourselves, what kind of brand new fool are you?
0: What kind of fool? What kind of fool?
17: What kind of brand new fool are you?
20: Well, this may be easily the weirdest one, and I don't even know if it's 100% true. I believe it is, but you talk about when keeping it real goes terribly wrong. So I'm not going to give this dude's name. He was a 70-year-old man. His name is Mr. R. He lives somewhere in Middle America. You can figure it out.
21: Never heard of him.
20: We're not in Kansas anymore, Toto. So, apparently, as is the case with a lot of folks, they live with a roommate, and apparently Mr. R had these terrible fights with his roommate. I don't know what the fights were about. I don't care. I don't want to know. And it got to a point where he had to decide to take matters in his own hands. You think you just move on, I guess. I don't care. I don't know about it. That's why we call it brand new fool. So he decided, what the hell? He goes down to the local bank, hands the teller a note demanding cash and a warning that he had a gun. The teller cooperated, gave Mr. R $2,924. Why did he do it? Well, we'll get to that in a minute. But instead of bolting and getting the hell out of Dodge, he just simply walked over a few feet away, sat down in the lobby, and waited for the police. When the officers arrived, he said, "Take me away, officers. I did it. I am the man you're looking for." Later on in questioning at the station, he basically told the officers that he couldn't stand his roommate and would rather go to prison than go back and live where he lived. He believed being in prison was better than going back with his roommate.
22: Go!
20: When it got to court, the judge did something that apparently no one saw coming, and it's hard to believe because the guy robbed a bank. Instead of sentencing Mr. Ripple to prison, which is what most bank robbers get, you're not going to believe it. I don't know if I believe it. The judge sentenced Mr. Ripple to, wait for it, 6 months of house arrest. House arrest. So now, you might hate your roommate. You're going back. I don't know if any of this is true. It's just, it ain't funny. It's crazy. And sometimes our brand new fool segments cross and knock down the fourth wall. But anyway, you slice it, anyway, you analyze it. Mr. R, what kind of brand new fool are you? All right, Brandon, you are up, my man.
23: All righty, let's go to a man, and he will be unnamed as well, a Florida man.
20: Florida!
23: Yes, he stole $7,000 in scratch-off lottery tickets, then returned to the store to redeem them just hours later. Whoa. Listen to this. A Florida man was hit with federal charges this week after he allegedly stole $7,000 in scratch-off lottery tickets from a convenience store, then returned to the scene of the crime mere hours later to try and redeem his loot, according to authorities. I will not name this man, but we'll call him JF. His initials. Pulled into a St. Petersburg Circle K on May 5th and opened multiple cabinets and took scratch-off lottery tickets before fleeing the scene in his gray Hyundai. According to probable cause reviewed by the Post. Roughly 40 minutes later, JF arrived at an area 7-Eleven to redeem the $7,000 worth of scratch-offs, according to the document. Now, guess what? After an unsuccessful attempt, the thief returned to the same Circle K and tried to cash in the 7 ticket books he had stolen from the store. His attempt once again failed. He then left and returned to the Circle K minutes later, only to come up empty a third time. Disparaged, JF drove back to the 7-Eleven in a black mask, yellow shirt, and black Nikes and pointed a replica Glock at the clerk, demanding a staffer open the cash register. and he successfully made off with $120 from the register before escorting the clerk to the back of the store and snatching a pack of Newport cigarettes. A slew of evidence, including his license plate, surveillance footage, led cops to pull him over, JF, on May 22nd and book him on commercial burglary and grand theft. After his arrest, JF told cops he, quote, needed money. He admitted to committing the Circle K and 7-Eleven robbery in a recorded interview with cops. So I have to say, JF, what kind of brand new fool are you?
20: Yeah, well, he smokes Newport menthols. That's a rough one, too. Right there, that right there might be a little foolish. Just my humble opinion. All right, that will conclude another rousing edition of What Kind of Brand New Fool Are You? Which now leads us into our second favorite bit, which we lovingly refer to as What My Name. All right, we got about 8 names here tonight. And just a heads up, I've been excoriated by the judges and listeners to our show. And they are telling me that in order to get a correct answer, we must have the first and last name. First and last name. All right, this first question, actually not kind of a trick question, but there are potentially two names, and I will accept either of them as long as we have the first and last name. As a head coach of the Cleveland Cavaliers, I am the only head coach to have a championship ring. Brandon Deutsch, what my name?
23: This is Tyronn Lue.
20: I will accept Tyronn Lue. And I would have accepted David Blatt.
23: Yes.
20: They gave him a ring.
23: It's true.
20: He was one of LeBron's casualties.
23: Wasn't it David Blatt, by the way, who had coached Luka Doncic in Spain? Wasn't that David Blatt?
20: He did. And he spent a lot of time in Israel where he went back to after LeBron got him fired. And I covered the NBA Summer League here in Las Vegas from 2011 to 2019. We didn't have one during COVID. And I haven't since. I did 9 or 10 of them. I had a great conversation with him in the summer of 2015 after they came close. Great guy. Great guy. And I had a feeling they were going to come back and win it the next year. They did. LeBron fired him in January. The rest is history. But I think they would have still won it with Blatt. I think he was a hell of a coach. But yes, Tyronn Lue is, I guess, probably the more correct of the two answers because he was there for the playoffs, right? But they gave Blatt a ring, too. All right, well, David Blatt had to defeat a coach on the opposing sideline. What my name? Now, this particular coach has been with the same team for over 12 years. He's won multiple championships, even though he lost to the Cavaliers. And he just got re-upped for an extension after rumors that he might step away and go into the media. Mark Ramsey, what my name?
1: Is it a former Bull named Kerr?
20: Do we have a first and last name?
1: Last name Kerr. That still doesn't count. Begging the judge.
20: The judges have been excoriating me. I really almost got a fine of $40. I am the coach that lost to Tyronn Lue on the other sideline. Brandon Deutsch, what my name?
23: I think Mark should guess again with the first name.
20: Okay.
1: Is it Steve Kerr?
20: It is Steve Kerr, correct. All right, two for two. I am a fairly famous NFL tight end, and I just bought a stake in the Cleveland Guardians. I have 3 Super Bowl rings to my credit, decided to come back for one more year this year. Brandon Deutsch, what my name?
23: This is Travis Kelce, and I do not think that he purchased it on his own. I think Taylor Swift.
20: You're probably right. But nonetheless, his name's on the sheepskin. That is correct. That is correct. That is correct. All right, just a couple of days ago, I was named the NBA Coach of the Year. We didn't do much this year, but 2 years ago, I won as the head coach of the Boston Celtics. And I noted in my earlier commentary tonight that I don't know why he won Coach of the Year, not because I dislike him, but I'm just kind of shocked that Mitch Johnson of the Spurs didn't win it because they won 28 games last year. This guy coaches in the East, and he won the NBA championship 2 years ago. Mark Ramsey, what my name?
1: Mazzulla Joe, or Joe Mazzulla.
20: Correct. All right, 4 for 4. This next gentleman, I believe, is the most famous coach in hockey of all time, and I had the good pleasure of covering his teams in Detroit, as I talked to with Amal Shaw in the first hour. He's won 9 Stanley Cups with 3 different teams in 3 different eras, and 3 with the Red Wings. Brandon Deutsch, what my name?
23: This is a tough one for me. Give me about 3, thinking of a few different people. 9 Stanley Cups.
20: He won 5 with Montreal, 1 with Pittsburgh, and 3 with the Red Wings. No longer coaching. He retired 20 years ago. I mentioned him a couple of times
23: Babcock? Mike Babcock?
20: Not Mike Babcock.
23: Is it before?
20: Babcock did have a good little run with the Red Wings after Scotty, but he didn't win 9 of them. All right. Oh, I just gave the first name. So, Mark Ramsey, what my name? I did give the first name just a second ago. It went out of my mouth. We're going to roll with it.
1: I only know the Red Wings won a bunch, but I don't know the guy's name.
20: Okay. Scotty Bowman. By the way, just for giggles, I know we only have 5 seconds with the clock, although we're a little lenient on that. I really don't care if you guys Google. I really don't mind. You got to do it within 5 seconds, so that's the only thing. But it's trivia. It's some of these things are just out of left field, but it's designed to be that way. It's like one of those things, either you know it or you don't. Just all in fun. Okay. We do have the NBA playoffs going on right now. And if I had a nickel for every time I mention this guy's name on my show, Elon Musk probably be mowing my lawn. But here's the question. I have played in the most NBA playoff games all time.
23: LeBron James.
20: Mark. Okay, I was going to give it to Mark, but you got it. Done.
23: Say it as much as Elon Musk, I knew it was LeBron James.
20: Yep. All right. This one's a little tougher, but I think you guys are going to get it. I really like this guy. He won 9 championships with the Boston Celtics. But I, in the history of the NBA playoffs, still after all this time, I still have the record for the most rebounds all time in the NBA playoffs. I was a legend with the Boston Celtics. Mark Ramsey, what my name?
1: Oh, a Celtic rebound.
20: Hasn't played since... gosh, early 60s, I think.
1: 60s? 60s rebound Celtics. McAdoo. I don't know his name.
20: I, in the history of the NBA playoffs, hold the record for the most rebounds. And I was part of Celtics teams that won 9 championships. It's one of my favorite. He was a fabulous interview. He passed away in the last few years. They did a nice ESPN, anthology on him. Brandon Deutsch, what my name?
23: The Bill Russell Finals MVP Award is Bill Russell, correct?
20: It is, in fact, Bill Russell. And he was a hell of a player. came out of University of San Francisco, and really an elder statesman, really an elegant man, really a great interview, all of the above, all of the above. All right, this last one, I had to put it in here only because so much was made of LeBron's age. I am actually the oldest player to play in the NBA Finals. Here's some clues. Did play for the Miami Heat, a team that also LeBron played for in his past. Also won a national championship with the, oh, check that. He didn't win the national champ. He was part of a national finalist team that lost to Michigan State in 2000. He played with Mike Miller and Teddy Dupe. They lost to Tom Izzo's Michigan State Spartans in 2000. This guy was in the NBA for a long time, and actually, I'm the oldest player to ever have played in the NBA Finals. Didn't get a lot of minutes, still the oldest player. Mark Ramsey, what my name?
1: So this is a person from the Heat.
20: The Heat was, yes, he did play for the Heat at one time in his career.
1: The only name that I'm thinking of is, I think he's too young to do this. I was thinking of Wade, Dwayne Wade.
20: Okay. Not Dwayne Wade. I'm the oldest player to play in the NBA Finals. I think I've given about all the clues I can give. Brandon Deutsch, what my name?
23: You know, it's funny you just said that he played during his career with the Miami Heat. That was a fun little loophole because he started his career on a French professional team. He was undrafted. This is Udonis Haslem.
20: It is Udonis Haslem. And I put it out there only purely because of age, and we are in the NBA Finals. And again, he didn't get a lot of minutes at the end. And I don't know if you guys remember that. That Florida team was a really good team. Our former colleague, Doug Gottlieb, played against Teddy Dupe and some of those guys a couple years before. Dupe was a feisty guard. Mike Miller went on to play with the Orlando Magic for many years. And then Udonis Haslem spent, I want to say it was a good 16, 17 years in the NBA. I think it was 42 his final season as a player in the NBA, and was the oldest player in the history of the NBA Finals. Okay, that is going to do it. Another rousing edition of What Kind of Brand New Fool Are You? Followed by What My Name Is officially in the books. Coming up, I got to call Wemby out for something he did the other day. He won an award, then turned around and said, I'll just leave it there. Wemby doesn't walk on water, you know. Pretty good dude, though. I like him a lot. But he did something the other day, which I'm going to call him out for. I'm Bernie Fratto, coming to you live from the Las Vegas Fox Sports Radio studios. Keep it locked. 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

0: the Bernie Frano Show, Fox Sports Radio. Coming to you live from the Fox Sports Radio studios here in Las Vegas. Take you up to 3 a.m. Pacific, 6 a.m. Eastern. Now, Wemby does so many good things, and it's really hard to find criticism. It's kind of like the wart on Lincoln's nose. You really want to go there? And in fact, when Wemby, who's always been pretty darn accommodating with the media, he consistently, you know, approaches his engagements. He's enthusiastic. He communicates well. He's got a good little sense of humor. And even the day before he was drafted back in 2023, he said his, quote, his goal was to be the best in all dimensions of the job, including being the best of the media, all that press conference stuff. I mean, he's lived up to his hype on the court, obviously. This season, he averaged almost 26 points a game, 12 rebounds, 3 assists, 3 blocks, all-star for the second time, and now he's on his way to the NBA Finals. And he even won an award for the Magic Johnson. He won the Magic Johnson Award. It's given to a player who, quote, best combines excellence on the court with cooperation and grace in dealing with the media and fans. So why in the hell, Wemby, after game 5, when you lost 127 to 114, where you were just 4-15 from the field, he walked past a group of reporters and exited the arena through a back door. Now that's a no-no. That's a no-no. As a matter of fact, that can bring you a $25,000 fine if you duck mandatory playoff media. However, according to insider reports, the NBA merely gave him a slap on the wrist, a one-time pass, a warning, a mere warning, because Wemby was recently awarded the Magic Johnson Award by the Pro Basketball Writers Association for being exceptionally cooperative with the media all season until he wasn't. One-time exception. However, any future media skips will result in direct fines. So you might want to keep an eye on that. If he has a game, a rough game against the Knicks, and gets a little pissy and bolts the floor, and we'll see if they fine him. All right, that'll conclude our criticisms of Wemby, which are very few and far between. Well, June 11th is almost here. My goodness, June 1st is Monday. As I say, the future always has a way of arriving ahead of schedule. You had my conversation, you heard my conversation in the first hour with Amal Shaw. There's really a hell of a lot to look forward to coming up. Yep, the World Cup. Soccer is upon us. It's time for Christopher Fett's World of Soccer.
1: The greatest goals.
2: I've just seen the most insane goal I've ever seen.
1: The thrilling finishes. The international drama.
3: El Chicharito, Chicharito, Chicharito. Ahí, ahí la tiene Torrado.
1: It's all here in this report from the World of Soccer.
4: And that's it. That is a close to the club season in Europe with the UEFA Champions League final on Saturday. England's newly crowned champion of Arsenal finally getting the bugaboo off their back and coming for their first title in over 20 years. And Paris Saint-Germain trying to become the first team to repeat since Real Madrid won 3 in a row from 2016 to 2018 and continue to remain these new crowned giants. And we could not have asked for anything better to start a Arsenal goal within the first 10 minutes, a equalizer before or around the half for Paris Saint-Germain. A lot of good looks, a lot of good chances, heart dropping. And we couldn't ask for anything better than for that to go to penalties. I hate that it goes to penalties.

Pep Guardiola. Only Carlo Ancelotti has more than those with five. The Parisian Giants have become something of mostly the most consistent thing I've seen going out there. Spectacular footwork, spectacular play, spectacular players. It sends Paris into riots, which it usually isn't hard to do, but hey, especially for this time, when you get a chance, go for it. Ousmane Dembele is going to definitely go down as yet another hero for Paris. For Arsenal, it's a lot of heartbreak because the loss comes on penalties, because it felt like a great follow-up to having the Premier League title. Eberechi Eze, in particular, is getting a lot of criticism from former players about his approach to his penalty shot, one of the two misses that Arsenal had in their kit, and it was really hard to process both of them. One was kind of on a stutter step that just didn't get home, and then the last one, of course, being just high of the net, and the pressure's on these guys, and it's never fun to be on the losing side of a penalty kick, because you're in the spotlight and you're alone. At that point, the game stops being a team game, and the criticism comes hard and fast. But Arsenal, of course, still wins the Premier League, the best and most competitive domestic league in Europe, and should hold their heads high, although this one is still going to sting no matter what, and Arsenal fans are used to and take company in disappointment. Not saying that as a slight, I think they would agree with me, but we do need to turn our attention to the World Cup, which is coming up very, very, very, very, very soon. Now that all of that is put into the rearview mirror, there'll be a friendly or two for a lot of teams as they just get right up to speed here. Tim Ream was named the U.S. men's national team captain. Kind of an interesting choice over Pulisic, but I feel well-deserved. Tim Ream, a great defender, MLS guy, and I feel like as much as I kind of poo-poo on MLS, it is MLS players who are the grit and heart of the U.S. men's national team at the end of the day. He's their oldest player at 38. Some interesting rumors flying around this week about Pochettino. I see he was apparently tied to rumors that he was talking with AC Milan, the Italian Giants, to potentially, they have an open manager spot. Some of the belief now is that Pochettino might be a one World Cup and done for the United States, which would be rough, but at the same time, given the very kind of disappointing trajectory of the lead up to the World Cup for Pochettino, wouldn't be surprised. These are, of course, just rumors at the end of the day, and there's a lot of those in soccer. What's also a lot of, as we head to the World Cup, are injuries. Brazil will be without their veteran and probably one of their greatest players, Neymar. It's a tough injury, mostly from a spiritual side. I think at his age and his performance, Neymar actually doesn't bring a ton that should probably, but this is a Brazil team that's really kind of been flagging last couple World Cups. Carlo Ancelotti, who is the Brazil coach, said he had no plans to replace Neymar in the World Cup, brushed off questions about whether he would have selected someone else if he had known about the calf injury. But Neymar is not alone. There are plenty of guys. I know Scotland just had an injured player that's really kind of put it. Alphonso Davies still injured. The hope is that he can be ready to go for Canada come the World Cup. It's always a reminder of that when we play the World Cup. These guys are at the end of an incredibly long year. They've been playing close to 30, sometimes 40 or even 50 match days in a given year, just between, you know, some of the players playing in UEFA competition in Europe, plus their club schedules. It's a lot. It really is a lot. There's international games on top of all of that as well. By the time we get to the World Cup, this is where usually this is the end of the season. People have breaks. Not so much this year, and every roster is going to have to tough it out. Lamine Yamal was named captain for the Spanish team. I find that striking, considering he's only 18 years old, but we've also seen Yamal do incredible things at Euro Championship as well. I don't think it's undeserved at all. It's shocking to see an 18-year-old captain. But we're full steam ahead to the World Cup. We'll have more preview as we count down the days. It's almost here, and we'll see you next time on the World of Soccer.

0: Yep, it's not long now. France and Spain are the two favorites, and we shall see what we shall see. By the way, not for nothing, the Spurs have opened up as a minus 220 favorite to beat the Knicks in the series. And that basically means if you want to win $100, you have to bet $220 on the Spurs to win $100. On the other hand, the Knicks are underdogs, and they're also underdogs game one. They're 5.5-point underdogs to the Spurs. And it all starts Wednesday, June 3rd, 5:30 p.m. Pacific time, 8:30 Eastern. I still like the mix. Coming up, we wrap up the show. And for those of you who despise the Dodgers because you think they're trying to buy their way into heaven because they spend $420 million in their payroll, I'm going to share a story with you that might cause you to change your mind. You'll want to hear it. I'm Bernie Fratto. We're coming to you live from the Las Vegas Fox Sports Radio studios. Keep it locked right here. 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

0: it up on the Bernie Fratto Show. Been with you since 11 p.m. Pacific time on Saturday night, just hours after San Antonio Spurs slayed their dragon. I want to thank my producers, Mark and Brandon, for keeping the Bernie Fratto Show on the air. All right, Dodger haters, and you're out there because you think they just buy their way into heaven and they just automatically win back-to-back for no reason. They're not this evil empire. Far from it. If you don't believe me, consider the case of Andrew Tolles. If you've never heard of Andrew Tolles, Andrew Tolles is a young man who made his major league debut in 2016 with the Dodgers. And he only spent parts of three seasons with the Dodgers, never played more than 17 games in his final season, only played about 31 games in his second season. He tore his right ACL in May. All told, played 96 games over the course of three seasons with the Dodgers, maybe had a little over 200 at-bats. And after the 2018 season, Andrew Tolles had to step away from baseball because he was suffering from some quite serious mental health issues. In fact, Andrew Tolles was diagnosed with schizophrenia and bipolar disorder, and his mental health challenges caused him to go through some very rough periods, and including homelessness. The Dodgers, they don't look for the headlines when it comes to longstanding, compassionate support of their former players, including Andrew Tolles, because he's been unable to play professional baseball since 2018. We're coming on 8 years now due to the severe mental health issues that I just shared with you. Well, from 2019 through 2025, the Dodgers very quietly re-signed Andrew Tolles to consecutive contracts while keeping him on the team's restricted list. Now, see, Andrew Tolles didn't play long enough to accumulate enough major league service for him to qualify for lifetime Major League Baseball health benefits. So the Dodgers created this unique arrangement which allowed Tolles to retain his Major League Baseball Players Association health insurance, which would cover pretty extensive medical care that's vital to his survival and treatment for his diagnoses. That's not a word. You know what I'm trying to say. Of schizophrenia and bipolar disorder. However, 2 months ago, March 2026, Major League Baseball updated their league eligibility rules, and they stated that the Dodgers could no longer officially renew his contract on the restricted list after seven inactive seasons. In other words, they would not allow the Dodgers to sign him to a contract which would keep him eligible for Major League Baseball health benefits. What did the Dodgers do? Despite this administrative change, the Dodgers stated that they are actively working, continue to actively work alongside the Tolles family to provide alternative financial and medical support, and so his medical treatments can continue. Now remember, here's how long it's been. Tolles left the team ahead of spring training in 2019 after a difficult period where he just basically went missing. He was placed under the legal guardianship of his father, Alvin Tolles, who actually played in the NFL. He was a linebacker, and he's involved, too, overseeing the ongoing care and recovery of Andrew Tolles. The long and the short of it is, this is a player who had some impact while he was a Dodgers player. He was well-liked. He was seen as a high-energy type of a guy. And he had a pretty good start in 2016, played 48 games, and he hit .314. But all told, his entire career in 3 years was less than 100 games, 96 games, 230 at-bats. But yet the Dodgers saw fit to show the compassion and offer the financial consideration and maneuvering legally to allow him to continue his health benefits with Major League Baseball insurance. Again, Andrew Tolles, schizophrenia and bipolar disorder, but thanks to the largesse of the Los Angeles Dodgers, who are only accused of spending money unfairly, taking advantage of everybody else, which I've never bought. While you are holding those thoughts, hold this thought concurrently, that their decision to support and assist Andrew Tolles financially and otherwise deserves to be recognized and congratulated. All right. The NBA playoffs have come to the conclusion now whereby we have our finals teams, right? And I think there'll be lots of consternation and teeth gnashing. And I think that there'll be lots of arguments. And I will tell you that the Spurs have already opened up as a prohibitive 2-1 favorite. But I'm sticking with my belief that the NBA championship will be won by the Knicks. And I know people will be arguing whether or not they are, you know, going to be able to overcome this 9-day layoff. But it's not as egregious as you think. In the last 25 NBA playoffs, the team in the longer layoff won the series 13-12. By the way, the Knicks are on an 11-game winning streak with a completely record-breaking, completely unprecedented 262-point differential. This is the most dominant postseason run in NBA history. Okay? New York, the Knicks aren't just winning, they're suffocating people. They're posting record-setting offensive and defensive ratings. They've beaten their opponents, like I said, by 19 points a game prior to the finals. Give it up to Jalen Brunson, who took less money, about $40 million worth, to join the Knicks. I gave James Dolan credit in the opening hour. Brunson has solidified his status. He's an elite floor leader. He's a general. He's a floor general. He's a closer. He leads by his actions. He leads by his performance on the floor. He dictates the pace. He keeps the Knicks composed. They've been in multiple this season, high-pressure late-game situations. And Brunson, the heat gets hot and it's hard to breathe, but he's proven why he has earned the accolades that he very much deserves. Brunson will have a great series. But it's not just that. Look at the roster composition that the Knicks have put together. They all buy into their roles. Their scoring balance. You got all NBA guys like Karl Anthony Towns, OG Anunoby, Mikal Bridges. They have given this team great versatility, great shot-making ability, seamless spacing, teamwork. And give Coach Mike Brown a lot of credit. Under Mike Brown, the Knicks are sharing the ball effectively. They move defensively, play comprehensive, communicative defense. They lead all playoff teams in field goal percentage, three-point percentage, and assists. They are a complete package. I'm of the belief that this 9 days will give the Knicks well-deserved rest after closing out their previous series early, and they'll have the recovery time for the key players and avoid the exhaustion that plagued past iterations of the Knicks. That's what happened every year, right? They got exhausted. I like the Knicks to win this series. By the time I sign on next Saturday night, a couple games will have been played, and we'll go from there. It's going to do it for the Bernie Fratto Show. See you next week. Keep it locked. Up next, the great Andy Furman, Fox Sports Radio. We are Fox
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10: NBC News Radio, I'm Scott Carr. The bodies of all nine victims have been recovered from a chemical spill site at a paper mill in Washington. The nine workers went missing after a large tank of dangerous chemicals imploded Tuesday at the Nippon Dynawave paper mill in Longview. Officials there said Saturday they'd recovered and identified the ninth and final missing worker. An investigation continues. Authorities in Alabama are searching for four inmates who escaped from a prison in Perry County. Law enforcement agencies in central Alabama were notified early Saturday four men had escaped from the Perry County Correctional Center near Uniontown. The county sheriff's office there says the men were being held on various offenses, including murder, robbery, and first-degree assault. Area residents are being urged to not approach or try to apprehend the inmates, but instead call 911. In California, a search continues for a hiker who disappeared on Memorial Day.
11: Jason Corin disappeared while hiking in California's Desolation Wilderness. That's southwest of Lake Tahoe. Authorities say the 60-year-old was believed to be hiking from Fallen Leaf Lake into the wilderness when he went missing. A large-scale search is underway with more than 120 search and rescue volunteers from 20 counties assisting. Corin is described as white, 6'2", and 150 pounds. I'm Sharon Reardon.
10: A manhunt is underway in Virginia for a suspect considered extremely dangerous. Both the FBI and ATF have joined state authorities in the search for Michael Puckett, who killed a Carroll County deputy Friday night during a welfare check at his home. Puckett fled the scene after the shooting and is still on the loose. A massive steel arch has been built now on the south lawn of the White House, where a UFC match is scheduled to take place next month. The arch is decked out with stars and stripes and rises taller than the White House. It'll provide lighting for an octagon fighting ring on the White House lawn. The match, called UFC Freedom 250, will feature seven bouts on the night of June 14th. Scott Carr, NBC News Radio.
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16: Oh, will too much rest result in rust? That's coming right up. Hey, good morning, everybody. This is Fox Sports Sunday on Fox Sports Radio. He's Bucky Brooks. I'm Andy Furman, and we're broadcasting live from the Fox Sports Radio studios. 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You can search him anywhere you want. He's Mr. Football. He's my partner, the one and only. A little drum roll, please. Get the red carpet. Bucky Brooks, how are you?
17: I'm good. What's going on, Andy?
16: Take a bow, Buck. You deserve it. You deserve it. The hardest working man in show business. Yes, he is. All right. We got a problem, Buck. We got a problem, okay? You know what the problem is? APB out for Chet Holmgren. Where is he? Where did he go? Where did he show up for the Oklahoma City Thunder last night? I don't know where this guy went. Chet, where are you? I'm worried about you. He took two shots. He ended up scoring 4 points, had four boards in that final game last night, game seven, which was a little bit of a disappointment, 111-103. Spurs go on to win. You know, and honestly, I think the Spurs just had too much going for them at the time. And honestly, Holmgren, to me, he looked frightened of Wemby. He looked like he was a little afraid of the guy. And he was intimidated. What did you think?
17: Yeah, I don't know if he was intimidated. Like, it's kind of funny. They were defending champs. I don't think they played very well the entire series. The one thing that Oklahoma City had been able to do for most of the season, they've dominated people with their depth. They've worn people down. They picked up full court. And they've been able to not lean extensively on SGA to get it done, but it was the collective. It was the group. And Chet Holmgren was a big part of that. For whatever reason, in this game, he never got going. He wasn't aggressive. And I felt like the entire team was waiting on the MVP, the two-time MVP, to carry them. And that just wasn't the case. I think San Antonio played with more fight, more energy. The effort from San Antonio was better on both ends. And at the end of the day, that was the reasons. They just had, a better dog mentality when it came to the game seven. And Chet Holmgren and some of his teammates certainly didn't bring the energy and the intensity that you anticipate from a champion.
16: You know, I'm not a stat guy, but I try to figure out how this team lost last night, talking about Oklahoma City, 111-103. And you look at the stats, both teams shot exactly 45% from the field, all right? Threes, as far as threes are concerned, 43%, 17 for 40 for San Antonio, and it was basically 34%, 12 for 35 for Oklahoma City. Rebounding 40 to 38 in favor of San Antonio. A lot of second shots there for Oklahoma City. I know that. I think the key right here was SGA. He puts in 35, carried the team on his back for most of the game, especially in that second quarter. Shot 12 for 21, but he scores 35. The rest of the starters scored 31. He had no help. That's the problem.
17: Yeah, I mean, that was it. It was really obvious that he was having to do everything solo. And look, you want to have your best player certainly play a great game, and he did, but you got to have other people. Like, one man is not going to beat a team. And what we saw is, like, one man couldn't beat the San Antonio Spurs when they get efforts from multiple guys putting up close to 20 points, but really just the effort in terms of the intensity what they played with was overwhelming. So it was a little disappointing seeing that from the defending champion. I thought Oklahoma City in game seven, you kind of count an experience leading a team over the threshold, past the threshold or whatever, and they just didn't play like that. But look, I think you have to give credit to the Spurs. The Spurs deserve to be there. And if you go back to game one, when they kind of overwhelmed Oklahoma City early, look, man, this is a team that had their way with Oklahoma City during the regular season, and it kind of showed up in the postseason.
16: I think they won 8 out of the 12 games they played, something like that. And you look at the box score. I know Wemby was somewhat dominant, 22.7 boards. I don't feel really good when I watch this guy take threes. The guy's 7'5", and he has no problem taking a three. What's your take on that? I mean, you're a basketball guy. You know sports. Maybe it's just, to me, I'm old school, where a guy like that, like a 7'5" guy, should be playing in the paint. He'll be taking threes.
17: I mean, that's old school thoughts and processes and that stuff. But, look, he's a different animal. You know, just a completely different animal when it comes to how he plays the game and what he was able to do. And I just, I appreciate it. Like, you're looking at someone who is 7'5", who has some guard-like skills when it comes to his ability to dribble and maneuver, put the ball up. I've heard people say this, and this was a player that was really significant in my childhood, Ralph Sampson. And yeah. Ralph Sampson kind of being a new age big man, a guy that would shoot the jumper, a guy that would put it on the floor and handle. Wemby is like that plus. And we just have to get more comfortable with guys like him being able to play on the perimeter, being able to shoot, being able to do things that normally we wouldn't want our big men to do. But he's able to do it, and he's able to do it effectively.
16: There's no doubt. And look, he was the MVP. He scores 22, as mentioned. But you look at Oklahoma City, SGA MVP carrying the team on his back with 35, had no help. Wemby at 22, but all five guys had double figures in the starting lineup. So that was the key right there. And I think another key underscored there, I think, didn't get the credit he deserved, I thought. De'Aaron Fox comes in there and scores 15, all right? And then, what was it, Champagne scores 18 on threes. On three, he scored 20 points, I believe it was. 18 out of the 20 were on three-point shots, all right? And this is a kid who wasn't even drafted. I remember he went to Bishop Lockland High School in Brooklyn, went to St. John's, was not even drafted, had a try with the 76ers, and now he's on in the championship series, you know, with against the New York Knicks. So, you know, you just don't know. You just don't know. But, you know, here's a guy that worked at it, and he got a shot, and he just fit right in. As you always say, he fit right into the system.
17: Yeah, not only does he fit into the system, I'll say this about San Antonio, and I give them a lot of credit, man, for doing it. And they had some very lean years to the point where you began to question a little bit about the Pop thing, right? Like, how good is Pop? He's only been good when he's had, like, superstars and those things. And it's right. It takes stars to win. It's not a Hall of Fame coach who hasn't had Hall of Fame players. That said, their development program, like what they've been able to do with some of the role players around their superstars, is a real testament to what they do in the lab in terms of in the off season, at practice time, post practice, getting those guys to develop and all of that. I give them a ton of credit, and he is just another one in a long line of players who've benefited from how they develop their players and set them up for success when they get on a major level.
16: Right. And after the game last night, SGA asked what the deal was, and we had to hear from him, the reigning MVP. SGA, what did you have to say?
18: Yeah, they were just the better team tonight from start to finish. And then every time we tried to, like, cut into it and take control of the game, it felt like they had an answer. A lot of times it felt like it was, like, tough shot making. So hats off to them.
16: You know, I hear that all the time when they say they're the better team tonight. They were the better team, period. Not tonight. You were sloppy. The turnovers in the first quarter was ridiculous. The turnovers Oklahoma City had. He had no help. There's no doubt about that. And certainly, I think San Antonio defended him fairly well as well. But the point is, in the second quarter, he went crazy. What did he score, like 13 points in the second quarter? He took the team on his back. He's a great player, you know, but you got to give him help. I think there's going to be a lot of restructuring on that Oklahoma City ball club. A lot of guys will be looking for jobs after this year.
17: No, I don't think that. I don't think you overreacted. I think it's really important that you understand Jalen Williams, one of their main players, one of their main two-way players, was not available. They had some other injuries that hamstrung them. Now, they still have a top 10 pick. They still have an opportunity in the draft to get some people. They're loaded with the number of picks that they have. Look, I think it shows how hard it is to go back-to-back in that league, how competitive the league is in those things. But I think this is a shot across the bow to all the teams in the West. Man, San Antonio, we knew they were coming, but they arrived a lot sooner than many expected. And right. this is a team that you're going to have to deal with, because as they get more comfortable dealing with these environments and playing in these games, these pressurized games, they're going to be very, very comfortable being on that stage. And it's going to be between them and Oklahoma City for the next decade to determine supremacy.
16: Right. You know, I want to hear from Julian Champagne, because the kid's from my hometown. He did score 20 last night. 18 of those points were on threes. Julian, what was the deal last night? I want to hear. Let's hear from Julian.
19: How did you find the biggest shots in this game 7?
20: We passing the ball. We playing together as a team. We all trust each other. We all love each other. So, you know, coming out here, they're going to watch the pass the ball and play together.
16: I don't even understand what kind of question that was. How did you find the biggest shots? What was that all about? Help me out. I don't get the question that was even asked. How did you find the biggest shots? What does that mean? I don't get it. I mean, I don't know who that was. I'm not going to embarrass the questioner, really.
17: You just embarrassed her, though. You just embarrassed her.
16: I don't know her name. I'm not going to give out the name. Okay, I'm not going to do it. I mean, just put the microphone under Julian's mouth and say, Julian, what did you do right tonight? I mean, really, how did you find the biggest shots? I mean, really, forget it. I'm sorry. I'm sorry we even went there. Okay, I just wanted to hear from Julian, and you know, I ended up ripping on some questionnaire. And I get it. It happens. But admit it, that was kind of one. I'm not going to say stupid. A poor question to ask. A poor question. Really.
17: It wasn't. It wasn't great. I wouldn't say that it was the greatest question that I've ever heard. Certainly.
16: Right. You know, we move on.
17: Not great.
16: So, yeah, bury that sound, because I didn't realize it was that bad. We move on. But the big question right now is, on Wednesday night, San Antonio is going to host the New York Knicks in the championship round, and the Knicks had something like 8 days off. Will that rest create rust? That's what I want to know. You played the game. You know what it's like to kind of like have a couple of days off. You're not basically in your top shelf. You're going to sleep a little bit. You eat a little more. You're not working out. The competition is down. There's no competitiveness. There's no game. It's a different animal. Like, you're on vacation. How does that going to affect the New York Knicks on Wednesday night?
17: I mean, it can impact them, certainly, because San Antonio will be in rhythm. But ultimately, man, right. like... Look, it matters, but it doesn't. You're in the finals. You have to be ready to play. Yeah, there's the debate between rest versus rust, and you certainly want to be well rested so you can play at your best, but you got to find a way to shake off the rust. Now that they know who they're playing, it'll be a little easier. But yeah, like, it may take them half a quarter or so to get back in rhythm, but it won't be, it shouldn't have a significant impact on the game. They need to come ready, and I think Mike Brown would do a good job of getting his team ready to play.
16: Okay, so let's look at the stats over here. The Knicks played the Spurs 3 times this year. They're 2-1 against the Spurs. I don't know what that means. To be honest with you, it probably means nothing, because the Knicks are playing at a different level right now. They've won 11 straight, and they're not just winning. They're blowing their opponents out. They're putting up points big time. But the thing is, people tell me, well, you know, it's great. They're going to nurse their injuries. They're going to rest. They're going to be okay. No, I don't believe that. I think that when you just said that key word, they're in a rhythm. That's what San Antonio is, in a rhythm. And I think when you lose that rhythm, it's kind of like in the NFL. Everybody in the NFL is used to playing 1 o'clock Eastern on Sunday. When you change that rhythm to Thursday night, Sunday night, Monday night, it kind of throws you off the so-called rhythm, right?
17: Yes and no. I mean, yeah, I mean, it does, right? Because you go from being used to kind of playing every other day to then you got to space it out, and there's a routine that you're on. There's a cadence to what you're doing and that stuff. However, look, man, these are pros, and you should be able to adapt and adjust and quickly fall in line, whatever the new schedule is, and those things. And I think we will see them get to it. We'll see them kind of find a way to kind of get into that rhythm. But yeah, like, the quicker they can do it, the better it's going to be for them.
16: Right. I got to ask you, you're a savant. You're a guy that studies the game, and you know the ins and outs. You watch a game differently than I would, because you play the game just the way it is, right? And like, it was great for me last night to watch Oklahoma City and San Antonio, because I have no rooting interest. I just wanted to watch the game, and I really enjoyed the way San Antonio passed the ball and played the team game, where honestly, Oklahoma City, to me, they didn't. I mean, it was like a one-on-one. SGA was the guy who took over at least in the second quarter, and they had no help. So that's the deal there. The Knicks are playing team basketball. How does San Antonio stop Jalen Brunson? Because basically he's the heart and soul of the Knicks.
17: I don't know. I think many people have tried to stop him. The one thing that's different is when you have a major rim protector in there in Wimby, he will make them shoot tough shots in the paint. So some of those middies, those mid-range shots that he's been able to get in these other series, they can be a little more difficult to come by because you got the big man that you have to shoot over. But it is, it's going to be a challenge. It's going to be a challenge on both ends. Obviously, it's going to be a challenge for the Spurs taking on a hot team, a red-hot team, a sizzling team. But the challenge for the Knicks is adapting to a team that plays a little differently with a big man. Now, they've won 2 out of 3. They're playing even better, but it's a matchup thing. So we'll see how those matchups play out. I think it'd be interesting to go back and look at how those games were won or lost and then see what adjustments have been made since those matchups.
16: Okay, now, if the Knicks were watching the game last night, they realized that certainly Holmgren was not there. There was nowhere to be found. Took two shots the whole game. Hartenstein didn't do much either, except he got banged up pretty good against Wemby. No doubt about that. I think it's going to be a different situation when the Catman, Carl Anthony Towns, is going to go against Wemby. It's going to be a pretty good battle, and I don't think Cat's going to back down from Wemby. So that's going to be the key right there. If they could get some scoring out of the middle of the New York Knicks camp, besides Brunson, and maybe control Wemby just a little bit.
17: Yeah, they have to control him. But look, this comes down to not only the stars, this comes down to everybody else. And how well they play, meaning how do the role players around the stars play? And, you know, we'll talk about Jalen Brunson. There'll be a lot of conversation about Wemby, but it's the others. Because I would say in this game against San Antonio in their final, look, it's the others that have to play very, very well for them to advance, and they played. So now the next step for them is they have to play well on the biggest stage. I'm excited about it. I think it's going to be a good series. Look, it's not one that I would say anybody predicted. I don't think if we go back and look at the odds at the beginning of the season that we would say that these would be the two teams that are there, but right. It's great. I think it's going to be a fantastic, fantastic series to watch.
16: Yeah, and you know what, though? Honestly, I understand Oklahoma City's defending champs, and, you know, I feel for these fans of Oklahoma. They got a great fan base. I mean, you talk about, you know, in middle America, you know, in God's country, Oklahoma City, a franchise. Who would have thunk that 15, 20 years ago that they would have an NBA franchise? But they came, and they came strong, and I feel for them. But you've been there, done that, okay? I think it's great for the league. I think it's great for the fan base that, you know, you got new faces. You got San Antonio coming in, and the Knicks have not been in the finals since 1999. And I think it's great for the league. They got New York. They got the major market. Now, the advantage San Antonio, I think, has is the fact that the series opens up in San Antonio, and they're hot. That's the key right there. If it was Wednesday night in New York at Madison Square Garden, I think it's a different story. I think San Antonio is going to come out. They're going to explode. They really will. Although I'm rooting personally for the Knicks to win. I don't know if they can. I don't know if they can beat this team. They got so many weapons, and they're just so good. I mean, everybody could score. You got De'Aaron Fox. You got Champagne. I mean, you got Little Castle. These guys are it's a great team. It really is. And I think it's very underrated because, you know, they're playing in San Antonio, and you don't hear much about them. You really don't.
17: Yeah, it's interesting. I mean, I think you have a bunch of good teams that are squaring, two good teams that are squaring off. You have really good coaches. Now, I would say this, Mike Brown grew up in that San Antonio system, so he's going to know it. He's going to know exactly how they get down. And even though it's been evolved and tweaked, he understands the mindset of the San Antonio Spurs organization after being a longtime assistant for Greg Popovich. So maybe that gives him a little bit of an advantage because he knows what he's facing. But regardless, man, it comes down to the players and which players play. I can't wait to see how this goes down.
16: Yeah, I'm excited about it, too. But I got to ask you, who do you like? Because, you know, in my heart of hearts, I'm thinking now with my heart, not with my head. I'm rooting for the Knicks. I want them to win.
17: I mean, that was obvious that you can pull for the Knicks. That was the least surprising thing that I've heard. I'm going to go with San Antonio in this. And I know they're young, but there's something about them that suggests that they're ready. I love the intensity that Wemby and those guys are playing with. So, yeah, I'm going to go with those guys. I think they found a way to get it done.
16: Well, we'll see. We'll see about that, okay? We'll see who wins this series.
17: Well, sounds like you like talking trash.
16: I only talk trash after I win. You know, I don't like to talk trash before. That's the easy way out, all right? All right, he's Bucky Brooks. Get him on X or Twitter, whatever you want to call it, at Bucky Brooks, at Andy Furman FSR, 877-99-FOX, if, in fact, you have the guts to call. Really, it takes guts to call this show. 877-996-6369. That's how it translates. We got to ask Bucky in this hour, yay or nay, in hour number two, the playing game in hour number three. And let me mention that we're broadcasting live from the Fox Sports Radio studios. But here's the deal. How can they honestly be the best? Really? We'll explain that next.
0: And that is going to do it.
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16: All right, one conference sounds desperate. 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I'm Andy Furman. 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Because this, to me, is pathetic. It's actually pathetic. It's desperate, really. I'll talk about the Big Ten. The Big Ten has won the last three national titles in football. They're 4-0 against the SEC over the last 3 years in head-to-head college football playoff matchups. However, the SEC commissioner, Greg Sankey, he said those metrics are, I'm quoting, a pretty narrow band, and his league still stands alone. Are you kidding? I mean, it's desperate. I mean, they're going down. For whatever the reason, I mean, the competition in the Big Ten is much better. And he says, quote, if you look at the entirety of our league, we are by far the most competitive, the strongest football league by far. Really? Come on. Do you believe that? Well, it's embarrassing that he's even saying this. What he should have said is that, you know, we at once were on top of the mountain. We want to get back up there again, and we're going to try. Just be honest. I mean, people see right through you. You're a phony, and the league is not as strong as it once was.
17: Look, it's not as strong as it once was, but I understand why they feel a certain way, right? Like, I understand why they feel a certain way about wanting to have a bigger say at the table, because they have been so dominant for so long. And it was a big part of their story, dominating football. And they've kind of thrown a lot into that in terms of investment, their cachet when it comes to the money deals and those things. I understand why they feel a certain way. But the Big Ten has surpassed them. And because the money's all on the table now, revenue sharing and those things, like, it is kind of leveled the playing field, and they haven't been as dominant. Yeah, but there's an arrogance that they're still holding on to that I think they need to kind of move on from, because it's not the same, certainly.
16: Okay. The Big Ten has, and here's the evidence right here, really. The Big Ten has won three straight national titles for the second time since the start of the Associated Press poll. That was back in 1936, from 1940 to 42. The SEC has not made a national championship game in three seasons. That's the longest streak for that conference since 1999 to 2002. It's crazy. It really is. And I get it. You know, it's happening. But the question is, why is it happening? How did it happen? Is it just NIL money? Is it boosters putting big money in? Is it luck? Is it better coaching? Why has the Big Ten, which I have always thought was not a football conference, good football, but not like the SEC, but how do they bypass the SEC? I don't get it.
17: Well, they bypassed them because now everything is on the table.

0: advantage of them.
1: Okay, here's the question. I understand the money situation. That's a big factor. But remember, I learned this from you. Indiana, when Cignetti left JMU to go to Indiana, he took a boatload of those JMU, James Madison University kids with him to Indiana. It has to be some of the coaching. Now, are you telling me that it's the money? You don't think that the kids at LSU are not getting good money? I don't understand. I just don't get it. How could Indiana win a national championship and most of those kids were bypassed from Division I schools? I would venture to guess that 80 to 90% of the kids that played in Indiana were not even recruited by SEC schools.
0: Originally, no, right? Like, he brought a bunch of kids with him from JMU, and that factored into the equation. That's it. It is different, right? It's different now because the money is even across the board. And look, they're still getting the top guys, but what used to happen in the SEC, their ones, twos, and threes would be stockpiled with four and five stars. Now they still have

0: elected to go elsewhere. And so there's more parity. And with more parity, now it does come down to the coaching. And we can argue about the number, the level of coaches, the level of coaching prowess in the Big Ten and whatever. Look, I think it's more, it's closer than it once was. But we're also seeing that when the talent is even, the coaching matters. And the coaching in the Big Ten certainly is significant.
1: You know, you gave me the logical answer, the professional answer, the highbrow answer. And I respect you for that. My logical answer is the fact that back in the day, the SEC probably had those, you know, $1,000 handshakes. And now they're legal. And that's why maybe the SEC was getting better players because they were paying them under the table. Now everybody's getting paid. And I think that the boosters are coming forth bigger and better at schools like Michigan and basically schools like Ohio State, whatever it may be. And then maybe they're coming even bigger at a school like Vanderbilt, which is in the SEC. All of a sudden now Vanderbilt is no longer a doormat in football.
0: Yeah, no, I think that's, look, I think that's big. I think that's a big part of it. Vanderbilt has money. They're beginning to commit money to the program and do those things. And yeah, follow the money. The money guarantees success, but it certainly enhances your chances of succeeding.
1: Okay, so now we could logically say that Indiana, I've read this. I don't know if it's factual, but I've read it, that Indiana has the largest alumni base in the country. Mm-hmm. All right? So with an alumni base like that, you know, you want to get involved and you're proud of your alma mater and you're writing checks. That's what you do. And rather than send a check out to just the general fund, you direct that check to football. That's what they're doing. So now we could say schools that have stronger alums, bigger alumni base, and maybe in a more of an academic institution like a Michigan perhaps will be more apt to have better athletic teams because maybe there's more attorneys graduating Michigan or doctors or people that could afford to write bigger checks than schools maybe like Auburn, Alabama. I don't know, I'm just throwing this out there. Is that the possibility?
0: Yes, strong possibility. That is a big part of what we're seeing here. We're seeing more people collective, and this is what we do know. Everybody loves being associated with a winner. And as they quickly rose to prominence, everyone wants to feel like they contributed to the mix. They contributed to what has transpired. They've contributed to helping the team rise to prominence. And that leads more people to be involved in it. So, yeah, you're getting people, the Johnny-come-latelys contribute, and it's making a huge difference because we're seeing a much better product from those teams that we used to didn't see compete at a high level.
1: Okay, and now I'm going to see it changing in a couple of years. What do I mean by that? There's not a lot of grads from Indiana that went to the NFL. They've had their share, but nothing like Georgia, nothing like Alabama, nothing like perhaps even Auburn. So you're going to see maybe the graduates of those schools, the really heavy-duty alums from those schools that are playing in the NFL, they may write the checks to get those SEC schools back in contention. Is that a possibility? Because there's a lot more graduates that go to the NFL from LSU and Alabama than Indiana, maybe in Vanderbilt, perhaps. So maybe those schools will be back in competition and contention because of the alums that are playing the NFL that have the big money to donate.
0: Yeah, no, I don't see it like that. What I see is I see the alums who made their mark using their academic prowess to be successful. I see them doing it more so than the NFL guys participating. Because the guys who've made it like academically, most of the time, their money's going to be longer. It's going to be more sustainable. They're going to continue to make that kind of money. The NFL guys only have a small window to make that money. So they're going to be a little more reluctant to donate that right back to the program on a year-by-year basis. They may make one donation, but the academic guys, they're more likely to really be consistent boosters. Now, they may not give the same number each time they give, but they'll give it more consistently than the NFLers. So, no, I don't think that's going to be the case. I think the SEC is going to fall behind, and they're going to continue to fall behind as those teams get increasingly comfortable in the Big Ten, having their fan bases participate in the process. And as those teams have more success, they're going to even get an even greater level of participation because their alumni bases are so vast.
1: And you know what? You're right, because the alumni base, like in Michigan and Ohio State, the academic guys, the dentists, the lawyers, the doctors.

0: is what they wanted to. They're like Johnny Come Latelys, you know. They go out to their cocktail parties and they say, you know, I'm a booster, and they're permitted now to go into the post game news conferences. They get seats right behind the bench, and they go to their meetings and, you know, the coaches' luncheons, whatever it may be. That's what they want. They want to be on the inside. You know, NFL players, mm-hmm. they've been on the inside all their life. You know, I guess they say, why should I donate? I've been there, done that. But these other guys, they want to get in. They want to be involved, saying that they make decisions. And you know what? The bigger the check that they give, the more say-so they may have with the athletic department. You know, if the team starts losing and they mm-hmm. give them big money, they'll go to the AD and say, I want the guy out, right? And it works.
1: Yeah, there will be that, because when you do take the money, you also have to take the opinions. And so that's also a part of the process.
0: You know, it's funny because Kirby Smart, the coach of Georgia, not now they're crying that he says if they don't have an agreement reach on expansion of the conference or spending an NIL, mm-hmm. maybe the SEC should succeed and do it alone. Get away from the NCAA. Yeah. Is it now? Yeah. What's the deal? What's the advantage of that? What would that do? I don't understand. And the president of his, Mr. Moreland, I guess, of Georgia, he agrees. He agrees with Kirby Smart that maybe we should break away from the NCAA. That would really create what they call the Wild Wild West. I don't want to see that happen.
1: They're bluffing. They're not going to play on their own, because how can they be crowned national champs when you haven't won the last three? No one is going to take you seriously that, oh, now all of a sudden, if Georgia and Tennessee is playing in their championship game, those are the two best teams in the country. Based on what we've seen recently, how do we know? So, I don't buy that. All of that is just a bunch of garbage. Like, they're just creating fodder. There's nothing to that.
0: So if they break away, let's say the scenario is they break away, mm-hmm. Georgia breaks away, the SEC entirely breaks away from the NCAA, and the NCAA has this 24-team championship college football playoff. The teams in the SEC would not be permitted to be in that playoff, I would think, because they no longer fall under the umbrella of the NCAA, correct? They'd be an independent?
1: I guess so. I mean, so there'd be a different set of rules and all that other stuff. Like, all of it is... kind of silly when you look at it, but yeah, like they would fall under a different branch, and there would be different rules for them and all that other stuff. But
0: it's not going to happen.
1: I believe it when I see it. That's basically how I'll say. Yeah, I don't think they're going to do that.
0: Yeah, but if someone would have told you this maybe 10 years ago at NIL, whatever it may be, what would your reaction be? Would you be saying this is a great thing, or maybe you should hold back? Because right now, I think there's a lot of, I'd say the term loopholes, perhaps, that it's not really, mm-hmm. it's not a smooth sailing. Let's put it that way.
1: Well, it's not smooth sailing, Andy, because you don't have an organized body that has the ability to do it. The NCAA is trying to live in two worlds, right? They're trying to still live in the facade of, oh, this is amateurism, while operating like a pro sports entity. And until they kind of come to grips and say, all right, guys, this is pro sports with a collegiate feel, we need to make sure that we do this right so we can have a salary cap, we have collective bargaining, we can set a set of rules that the players, the teams, programs, executives, everyone has to operate by, so we have some competitive equity and everyone understands what it is and we can build it like that. But right now we don't have that because the NCAA and their member institutions are reluctant to agree to a CBA because it changes the status of student athletes on campus from students to now employees. And then that brings about a different set of things. And so the reason why we can't do it is because of that. The teams, the programs, the schools or whatever don't want to acknowledge players as employees because it changes the antitrust exemptions and all the things that they have worked. So that's what it is. It's living a double life, and they just don't want to come clean. And because of that, like, that's why it's muddy. And it'll continue to be like that until they do acknowledge what it is, and then they can build from that going forward.
0: Well said. There we go. He's Bucky Brooks. I'm Andy Furman. We are Fox Sports Sunday on Fox Sports Radio. He's the man who knows all. Ask Bucky is next.
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0: Bucky right around the corner, about 11 minutes now before the top of the hour. This is Fox Sports Sunday on Fox Sports Radio. He's Bucky Brooks. I'm Andy Furman, and of course, we got Ask Bucky, and we're live from the Fox Sports Radio studio. So, what are we waiting for? Now, MG, before we get started with you to Ask Bucky, Mighty Mark wants to ask a question again. So, let's do it. Let's do Ask Bucky. Mark, you're up.
18: So, Bucky, my question is based on James Harden these past couple weeks. Do teammates ever confront each other about their play? Because just based on what Harden has done, would somebody ever walk up to him and say, dude, what is going on? What's your problem? Can I help you with something? Is something going on? Do teammates ever confront each other?
1: Yeah, they do. They will confront each other over plays. Now, what makes it sticky is James Harden is a certified star. He's a Hall of Famer. So who is going to be courageous enough to confront him? In a perfect world, that'd be Spidey Mitchell, because they're on the same level. But look, it should be an open forum. Whoever you are, you say your piece and you call people out, you hold people accountable. Yeah, but it should be a situation where he is being challenged and held accountable for his performance and actions.
0: Very good. All right, MG, it's up to you.
19: All right, Bucky. So this past week, we saw the situation revolving around Giants quarterback Jackson Dart introducing President Donald Trump at his rally, which he eventually had to apologize to teammates for. Should athletes be involved openly with politics?
1: I mean, it's inevitably, yes. Like, before you're an athlete, you're a citizen. So you should have the ability to engage in it. But it doesn't stop you from being immune to the blowback that comes with it. And in a locker room that is full of diverse personalities and people from diverse perspectives and backgrounds, the things that you say, the things that you like, the things that you endorse, sometimes you have to answer for. Now, it doesn't make it right or wrong, your opinion, but you have to be willing to stand on it. So when you do endorse something, you got to be willing to stand 10 toes down on it and be like, hey, this is what I believe in.
19: All right. And while we're at it, do you believe that athletes should be forced to talk to the media after games? I mean, this past week, we saw the situation with Wemby not being available for a post-game presser, and he got fined for it. What's your opinion on that?
1: Yeah, no, you need to be able to man up and talk. Like, if you are a pro athlete and you're getting paid, and part of the reason why everyone is being able to get paid in this game is because of media and exposure, man, stand up and answer the questions. I think you should have to stand up after games and just offer up some explanations, just like coaches. So that should be a part of it. That is a part of the job description. You got to man up and handle it.
19: Okay.
0: Wow.
19: I would like for you to rank these three sporting events from one being the best to three being your least favorite to watch, I guess.
1: Mm-hmm.
19: So we got the Super Bowl, the Olympics, either the summer or the winter, and the World Cup.
1: Ooh. Super Bowl first, World Cup second, Olympics will be third in my mind.
19: All right. I agree with you.
0: Let me interject, if I may. And speaking of the World Cup, what do you think? What are your thoughts about these outlandish ticket prices for the World Cup? It's crazy. It really is.
1: Yeah, it only happens in our country. It doesn't happen elsewhere because they have strict regulations on price gouging and fixing and those stuff. But in our country, we let companies buy up all the tickets and they set the prices. So, look, it's ridiculous. So I will watch it at the crib. But it should be an event that everyone has access to.
0: I agree. Anything else, MG?
19: Yes, last one here for you, Bucky. Why are the NHL Stanley Cup playoffs not covered and not treated as well by the national media as a whole?
1: Well, I think because the sport initially started in Canada, and I just, for whatever reason, it's been slow to kick up. And I will say this, when they changed the deals a few years ago, when they used to be, it used to be Hockey Night in America on ESPN, and used to see the national broadcast, when they went away for a little bit, it's hard to bring those fans back, and the fans just haven't come back.
0: It's because the media can't pronounce those French names. That's the problem, so they ignore it. That's the real reason.
1: I don't know. I mean, it is a great game, but look, I can't say that it's just because of the international flavor. Basketball has that.
0: All right. To play or not to play. That and so much more right here on Fox Sports Sunday. Next, stay with us.
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2: ABC News Radio, I'm Scott Carr. A bus driver accused of killing five people on a Virginia highway is being charged with manslaughter. State police in Virginia say 48-year-old Jing Dong of New York City was charged Saturday for the crash on I-95 near Fredericksburg that killed five people, including a family of four who were on their way to a wedding. The bus had failed to slow down for traffic that had built up along I-95 in a work zone. The bodies of all nine victims have been recovered from the site of a chemical accident at a paper mill in Washington State. The nine workers went missing after a large tank of dangerous chemicals imploded Tuesday at the Nippon Dynawave paper mill in Longview. In New Jersey Saturday, some apparent pro-ICE protesters gathered outside an ICE detention center where demonstrators have been protesting outside the detention center for the past week over concerns about conditions inside. Lisa Salvati is there.
3: Officials say the dueling protests outside Delaney Hall in Newark were peaceful Saturday afternoon. At a news conference, Governor Sherrill reiterated her calls to keep the temperature down following the arrest of several anti-ICE demonstrators Friday night. Sherrill doubled down on her decision to deploy the state police.
5: It was absolutely necessary to avoid escalation from ICE.
3: In statements, DHS and ICE thanked troopers for how they handled the situation.
2: San Antonio Spurs are headed back to the NBA Finals for the first time in over a decade after beating the Oklahoma City Thunder last night 111-103 in Game 7 of the Western Conference Finals. Star guard for the Thunder, Shai Gilgeous-Alexander, who poured in 35 points, said afterward the Spurs are no doubt a championship-caliber team.
7: They're young, they're talented, well-coached, play the right way, play together. Seems like they like each other. They have the makeup, for sure.
2: San Antonio now takes on New York's Knicks in the finals starting Wednesday. Tip-off in Alamo City, 8:30 p.m. Eastern. 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
13: 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Here's what's happening on this week's show.
14: Are millions of Americans heading toward a retirement time bomb with major shortfalls in the funds they need to pay their bills? One expert says it will be a crisis situation.
15: Some people will find themselves disappointed with their situation in retirement. We want to make changes within the 401k system that will improve the ability of 401ks to meet people's retirement needs.
14: Then, how good are you at math? The answer might surprise you. And in today's world, math skills are more important than ever.
16: Education in science and technology and math is important for people getting jobs. But we're also really interested in whether it's important to how people make decisions to do things like balance their checkbook or do their taxes.
14: Those two stories and much more are straight ahead on this week's InfoTrack. The show begins right after this timeout.
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21: For millions of Americans, the golden years of retirement will be anything but golden. 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And he's co-author of Falling Short, The Coming Retirement Crisis and What to Do About It. Andrew, for most of our listeners, our grandparents and our parents had fairly comfortable retirements. What's going to be different about the baby boomers' retirement years?
15: Well, that's a very important question. There has been a significant change in the retirement landscape since our parents and grandparents retired. And that change is systematically shifting more risk and responsibility for preparing for retirement to individuals and away from institutions like employers and government. In addition to that, there are also some structural changes that have happened in the economy that are also contributing to this. One is increasing the amount of money that people will need for retirement, and the other is reduced support from traditional sources of retirement income. So turning to the first set of changes first, we will need more money in retirement than previous generations because we're living longer, we have higher healthcare costs, and at least in today's environment and for the foreseeable future, we have very low interest rates, which mean that you would need a larger retirement nest egg to generate a given amount of income in retirement.
21: Would you also say that perhaps people's standards have changed, that they don't want to live in a humble situation, they want to spend some money and have fun?
15: Well, the focus that we have is on whether people are able to maintain their pre-retirement standard of living.
21: Got it. Okay.
15: There is a connection to what you were talking about, but we do use that same yardstick for both previous generations and for current generations. We think that most people want to be able to maintain the same standard of living that they've had before. And so that would be the same for current generations as it was for prior generations. But as you point out, current generations are used to a higher material standard of living than their parents' or grandparents' generation.
21: And some of the traditional means of support in retirement have faded away, such as pension plans at many, many companies, and also there are worries about Social Security as well.
15: Both excellent points, and this is the development that is affecting where we get our income from in retirement. On the pension question, as you point out, traditional pensions in the private sector have all but disappeared. There are some people still who have legacy coverage from a plan, but it's very unusual to have a new worker coming into a private company today, a new young worker, and be eligible for a traditional pension plan. That's becoming increasingly rare in the private sector. In its place, we have, of course, the 401k system, which is an example of how risk is shifted from employers to individuals, because under 401ks, individuals essentially bear all the risks. They have to save for their own retirement. They have to invest the money. They have to figure out what to do at retirement with that money in order to make sure that the income lasts them throughout their retirement. And these are difficult choices for many people, and choices that in the past weren't relevant because employers were providing people with a pension check at retirement. With respect to Social Security, the program does face a long-term financing imbalance. In addition, under current law, Social Security benefits are scheduled to replace a lower percentage of our earnings than they did for our parents' generation. And there are a couple different reasons for that. One is that the full benefits retirement age in Social Security has been gradually increasing from the traditional age of 65. It's currently 66, and it will be going up to 67 for anyone born in 1960 or later. And what it means when the full benefits retirement age goes up, it means that at any age you claim, you'll end up getting a smaller benefit than you would have under the previous rules. Another reason that Social Security's support is under pressure is that Medicare costs are typically deducted directly from your Social Security check. And those costs have been rising as a percentage of that check over time, and they're expected to continue to rise. So the money that you're actually going to see after those Medicare deductions is shrinking. The third factor is that an increasing percentage of households will be subject to income taxation on a portion of their Social Security benefits. So there are several forces that are affecting Social Security, and this is not factoring in whatever changes might be made to put the program on a sound long-term financial footing.
21: Our guest on InfoTrack is Andrew Eschtruth, who is Associate Director for External Relations at the Center for Retirement Research at Boston College, and he's co-author of Falling Short, The Coming Retirement Crisis and What to Do About It. Andrew, it seems like all of this could be a political time bomb for our country. Seniors are very much active in terms of voting. And it's a pretty significant political cloud in that group. What do you think might happen if there's sort of a backlash when these people realize their retirements are really not going to be very good ones?
15: Well, we are proposing solutions that hopefully will head off the need for any backlash. It is a good point. Some people will find themselves disappointed with their situation in retirement. And we're hoping that the number of people who end up in that situation is relatively small. I assume that that will generate some sort of wake-up call on the part of the people just behind them, a little bit younger, who will say, I don't want to end up in that situation.
21: Right.
15: And so from a political standpoint, you do correctly point out that the experience of people, bad experiences that some people might have, could generate support for changes. We think the sooner those changes are made, the better. And there are unfortunately no simple solutions.
21: Let's talk about the solutions that you suggest, because I think you have some good ones here.
15: First of all, we would take the 401k system and make it bigger and better and stronger than it is today. Today, the typical household with a 401k approaching retirement has about $111,000 in combined 401k and IRA assets. That amount might sound like a lot to some people, but it will generate only a modest amount of income in retirement to supplement your Social Security benefit. So we want to make changes within the 401k system that will improve the ability of 401ks to meet people's retirement needs. And the main idea we have there is to build on the successful model of automatic enrollment policies that some companies have adopted already. And essentially what these policies do is they would automatically put a worker in the 401k plan unless the worker chooses to opt out. And they would automatically increase the savings rate, the amount of salary that the individual is putting into the plan over time until you get to a certain specified level. So it would make sure that people had sufficient saving rates and that they were, of course, participating in the plan on a regular basis. So these policies still, as I said, allow individuals the choice to opt out or to make any changes if they don't like the contribution rate that they are defaulted into. They could change it to a higher level or a lower level or not participate at all. But it does give them a nudge in the right direction.
21: One of the other things you suggest is the use of home equity in retirement, which apparently not very many people are doing.
15: One of the issues that came up when we looked at how much money people have for retirement, as I pointed out, their financial assets are relatively modest for most households, not everybody, but most households have relatively modest savings in 401ks or IRAs. And we thought, well, where else do people actually have assets if they needed to turn to them? A lot of people have significant assets built up in their house. Many people, by the time they enter retirement, are homeowners, have paid off their mortgage. And that allows them the flexibility, if they so choose, to tap that home equity to help support their spending in retirement. And our thought was that they could actually tap their home equity in a way to help them meet their day-to-day spending needs, rather than sitting on their house and holding it for a catastrophic event, for example, a health emergency or someone's entry into a nursing home, that type of thing. Typically, people do hold their homes in reserve, and that's perfectly understandable. Or they want to have them available to pass on to the next generation, which is also a perfectly understandable motive. Our concern, though, is that people will just not have enough from their financial assets and Social Security to have a reasonable retirement. And so in that sense, it is worth looking at. It's worth considering tapping your home equity. And that can be done either by selling and moving to a less expensive home, which unlocks some of that equity directly, but also reduces your utility and other home maintenance expenses.
21: People are living longer and seem healthier than in past years at older ages. Why not just delay retirement?
15: That's an excellent solution, and it's one that we underscore in the book as a great idea for those who are able to work longer. Working longer has tremendous benefits. It increases the size of your monthly Social Security check by a lot. For example, if you claim at age 70 instead of age 62, which is Social Security's earliest claiming age, your monthly benefit will go up by 76%.
21: Wow, that's pretty good.
15: That's quite a large increase, and this is with a form of income, Social Security, that's an inflation-adjusted annuity. So it's an income stream that, once you retire, lasts the rest of your life and is inflation-adjusted. That's hard to replicate in the private sector. The other benefit you get from working longer is you have more time to build up your financial assets. And of course, the final reason is that by shortening the period over which you have to spread your nest egg, you don't need as large a nest egg in the first place.
21: Well, there are a lot of good ideas we've talked about here, Andrew, and it's all summed up in your book, which is titled Falling Short, The Coming Retirement Crisis and What to Do About It. Andrew, we want to thank you so much for joining us on InfoTrack.
15: Thank you so much.
21: Next, mathematics can be a big plus when it comes to career and decision making. Stay tuned as we add it all up and give you the final answer.
13: Don't go away. InfoTrack will be back right after this.
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21: 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With the story, here's InfoTrack's Roy Mackey. Roy?
24: Thanks, Chris. We're talking with Ellen Peters, professor of psychology at The Ohio State University. Dr. Peters, welcome to InfoTrack.
4: Thank you. It's a pleasure to be here.
24: So your study looked at people, whether they think they're good at math and whether they really are good at math. Tell us about that.
4: We have been really interested in how math ability ends up influencing how people make decisions. It's sort of the idea that STEM education, or education in science and technology and math, is important for people getting jobs. But we are also really interested in whether it's important to how people make decisions. But there are different ways that people can be good with numbers. They can be good with numbers in terms of being able to score well on a math test, but they can also be good with numbers in the sense that they feel comfortable with them. They're willing to work with numbers. They don't mind making some calculations to do things like balance their checkbook or do their taxes. But it turns out that how good we think we are at math doesn't necessarily mean that we really are good at math.
24: And why do you suppose that is, that some people think they're good at math and they really aren't, and people who are the opposite of that?
4: Well, we're not really sure why that's the case. There are a bunch of different reasons it might be. Some people just tend to be kind of overconfident in a sense. They see themselves as being sort of good at everything. That's one possibility, where other people might think they're underconfident. They just think in general they're not as good. But there are also other things that might make a difference too. How people are trained in school might make a difference. So when you're learning math originally, maybe you actually had a pretty good math teacher, but maybe you had some really bad experiences along the way where you were embarrassed at how badly you did, or, you know, there's lots of different places that that might happen along the way. And so even though in the end you ended up being pretty good at math, you might not realize it. It might not feel that way because it has to do with our emotions rather than objectively what we're good at sometimes.
24: So talk just for a moment about the actual results of this study and what you found. You know, who is good at math, who's not, and so forth.
4: We actually recruited people on a college campus. So overall, these are people who are going to be relatively good at math. They're pretty highly educated. But in this particular study, among the people who thought that they were bad at math, most of them actually didn't do very well on our math test. So about 80% of people who thought they were bad at math, in fact, didn't do very well on our math test. But one-fifth of the people actually did really well on our math test, despite the fact that they didn't think they were very good at math. And then there are people who think they're really good at math, and they might or might not actually be good. And there what we saw was that about 60% of the people who thought they were good at math actually were, but almost 40% who thought they were good at math really didn't do very well on our math test.
24: I'm sure there's been research into this. I know your study didn't specifically cover this, but why are some people so much better at math than others?
4: This is one of those places where there are lots of reasons. Some people find it more interesting than other people, so they're willing to work harder at it. Related to what we've done, if you think you're not good at math, you might be much less likely to approach it. So even in our study, we show that people who think they're not very good at math, they're more likely to give up on a particular number task in our study. And that might be true in math classes as well. If you think you're not very good at it, you don't have a whole lot of motivation to keep on trying and practicing and playing with numbers and doing those kinds of things.
24: What is there that perhaps a parent could learn from your study and apply to how they deal with their child in terms of encouraging math or trying to help them enjoy it?
4: One of the main things I think that our study points out is that both of those things are important, and they're important for a lot of reasons. So being good at math is really important in terms of being able to deal with numbers out in the world and being able to make decisions with numbers. And making decisions with numbers is really important because that has to do with your finances. It has to do with how much wealth you accrue across your lifespan. But it also has to do with your health. People who are better with numbers, who are better at calculating, they're better at doing things like trying to figure out how much medicine you should be taking when you have to adjust that medication over time, and other kinds of numeric kinds of things that are involved in health. But it turns out that feeling good about numbers is really important too. And so that parents, if you don't think they're doing very well in math, you don't want to make them feel bad about it. Because if they carry those bad feelings out into adulthood, what our study results would suggest is that they might be less likely to persevere with just everyday tasks that involve numbers. And those are things like doing your taxes, persevering with trying to figure out exactly what dosage of medicine that you're going to do best on. It looks as if it might be associated with those kinds of things. Now, mind you, we didn't study doing your taxes or taking medicines, but the results of the study that we did do suggest that if you feel bad about how good you are with numbers, you might be less likely to persevere with other kinds of number-related tasks in real life. And I think that's really important for parents to understand.
24: If you were going to choose one thing that was perhaps most surprising in this study to you, was there something that really popped out?
4: One of the things that I found most interesting in this study had to do with a number task. It's not a math test, but it's a test of your memory for numbers. We gave people a bunch of numbers to remember, like 17 and 37 and 84. And then we asked them later on just to repeat them back to us. And what we found was that people who thought they weren't very good at numbers, they were actually much less likely to keep trying in that task. And so they might remember the first one and the second one maybe, but then at some point they stopped trying. In essence, they didn't persevere in that task. And what that suggests to us, and we're really interested in doing more studies on this, is that that might mean that they don't persevere in tasks in real life that require you to keep going back to the numbers. And then the other thing that ended up being really interesting is that even though they stopped trying in a sense, they didn't persevere as much in that task, they nonetheless, when they did try, they did really well. So in fact, people who believed that they were good at numbers, they actually did a little less well than these people who thought that they weren't good with numbers. The people who thought they weren't good with numbers didn't persevere, but when they tried, they were much more likely to get it correct. And I thought that was really interesting.
24: Fascinating subject. Dr. Ellen Peters, co-author of this study and professor of psychology at The Ohio State University. Thank you very much for joining us today on InfoTrack.
4: Thank you very much. Appreciate it.
24: And for InfoTrack, I'm Roy Mackey.
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6: To many, it may seem like playing the lottery is as American as apple pie. It's a common fantasy to imagine winning an enormous jackpot, and with bigger games such as Powerball and Mega Millions, those fantasies seem to keep getting bigger. But is there a downside and a hidden cost to these games? Does the lottery have the potential to perhaps harm those who can least afford to play it? Let's welcome Les Burnell, who's executive director of Stop Predatory Gambling. Now, is the lottery, the Powerball, the Mega Millions, are these harmful in some way to society, to people?
9: We frame this debate in America about Powerball, Mega Millions, the lottery scratch tickets, and so forth as the government program of predatory gambling. 80 years ago, during the Great Depression, government stood up and they challenged people to buy savings bonds. You know, that's how we were going to bail out our country. That's how we were going to pay for World War II. And today, the daily voice of government is buy these Powerball tickets, Mega Million tickets, you know, which is 1 in 195 million odds, impossible odds.
6: Is the government, would you say, as addicted to the lottery as some of the users are?
9: No question. I mean, this is a scheme by some of our public officials and really, you know, all of us, because we've all kind of bought into this and kind of let it happen to get someone else to pay our taxes. I mean, that's what this is really at the end of the day is about, advertising them relentlessly in the name of trying to fund public services. The whole purpose of government really is to exist to help people get ahead, everyone ahead. The idea that we knowingly play other people for suckers kind of defies that core principle of equal citizenship that makes us uniquely an American democracy.
6: Les, is there any statistics you're aware of as to the demographics of the people who tend to buy lottery tickets? Are these blue-collar people primarily?
9: Yeah, without question. I mean, the lotteries across this country know that it's working-class people. It's the working poor who are buying lottery tickets. It's indisputable. How the lottery frames it is they try to just to say, we're doing a public good. No one's forcing these people to buy these tickets. They say it's a voluntary tax. The lottery in America has become so extreme and so predatory that it symbolizes everything that's wrong with our democracy and our economy. You know, the idea that it's possible to have this phony prosperity.
6: But haven't lotteries been around for centuries? And don't other countries such as Britain and Ireland have pretty famous lotteries that many people participate in?
9: Yeah, sometimes you'll hear that argument. And this whole question, I mean, this isn't a debate about gambling. Gambling has been part of society forever. This is about promoting more and more extreme forms of predatory gambling. For example, they were saying some universities back in the colonial era in the United States were funded by a lottery. These lotteries were like almost like a raffle. One event where you'd buy a ticket, a definite amount of when it was going to happen. You know, it wasn't a continual thing that happened every day or four times a week that we see in Powerball. They weren't advertising it everywhere. Now we've got to a point where, like, you can't escape the advertising. The daily voice of government for most Americans is buy lottery tickets.
10: If we wanted to end it, we'd first have to find a way to replace that revenue, wouldn't we?
9: The idea that lotteries have actually meaningfully addressed budget problems is a complete fallacy. There's a very prominent report that came out of the

0: out of 278,000 sexual assaults and rapes that were reported, 243,000 were against women. It's very scary to see that there is specific crimes that are just focused against women, and women need to be cognizant of this and be prepared to make whatever adjustments they need to make in order to not be a victim.
1: In evaluating what different universities offer, learning about a campus's safety and security measures is probably not at the top of most students' priority list. But you say that seeking out that info is pretty important before deciding on a college. Just talk about that for a moment.
0: Oh, it absolutely is. As a parent, you're entrusting your kids to being away at college or to spend a good majority of their time in this area. You should know what is going on there, what is going on campus, what is going on in the immediate area right outside campus. And the universities are required to inform you of what crimes are happening in their area.
1: Where can prospective students look for this information about their college? Because I think most colleges probably don't see that as a prominent selling point that, hey, you're less likely to be assaulted at our school.
0: Well, there is legislation called the Jean Cleary Act, and it requires that all universities and colleges have crime statistics and crime reports for the previous 3 years readily available for the students and prospective students to inspect. They usually have them on their website, and if you search around the website, especially on the security and the campus security area, you'll see the reports there. And when crimes are happening on campus, like if there's an emergency alert, that'll be the first place they'll post it, aside from sending out, I think they send out text messages now, and they make phone calls. They have security precautions in place, because if they do not, there's some heavy penalties and fines for the university for not complying.
1: Our guest on InfoTrack is Kathy Steinberg, author of The Fabulous Girl's Guide to Being Fearless. Kathy is a personal safety expert and speaker who conducts safety workshops to teach personal safety for young women to take active roles in their own self-defense. Kathy, dating changes dramatically during those college years in both good and bad ways. And, of course, date rape, as you mentioned, is a serious problem. Can you just offer some dating tips for girls on how to avoid getting into some dangerous situations?
0: Well, I tell girls, we are now in the time of information technology, and we have all these avenues available to us at our fingertips that we can investigate, and that we can be our own sleuth in seeking information on our prospective dates or suitors. I tell them, go online, use Google, go to their Facebook pages, go to whatever their online profiles are and check them out. Google their name, do some research. In order to be safe, you've got to be your own detective nowadays. I also tell girls, never ever go on a date with somebody you don't know or you just met without telling at least two or three people. You tell them who you're going with, where you're going, and at what time you're expected to be back. And check in with that person and do that for each other. Check in and have a buddy system on checking in. That way, if something happens and you don't make it home, that person will be valuable to be able to call for help quickly for you.
1: I liked one of your other tips, and that was before you head out for the date, take a picture of the guy on your phone and then text it to a friend.
0: Yeah, absolutely. Especially nowadays with all the smartphones, everybody's taking pictures. I always tell a prospective date that I am like a paparazzi and I love taking pictures. And that way, when we're on our date and I pull out my camera, he doesn't see it as something out of the ordinary, because I've already told him this is what I do, this is what I enjoy doing. And once I take that picture of him, I'm like five steps ahead of him and he doesn't even realize what I'm doing. I'll just send it to a friend. Now, if I don't make it home that evening, that picture will be valuable in showing, let's say if I was at a restaurant, the waitstaff, an exact picture of what this person was wearing and what he looked like the day he came in, rather than having them explain, well, he was wearing a blue shirt and he had brown hair and, you know, blue eyes. It could be a number of people that looked like that night, and the servers aren't going to remember. This picture will draw their memory immediately when they see it.
1: Kathy, in the event that a young woman is attacked on campus, do you have any suggestions for avoidance or evasive measures?
0: Yes, I always tell girls to have a buddy system. If you have classes at night or in an isolated, desolate area, make friends with people you're in class with. Meet up with people and walk with them. Never walk alone at night. Always have somebody around with you. During the daytime, you know, you want to walk around alone, that's fine. But especially in the evening, or if you're going into an area that's kind of secluded, go with a buddy system. Always have somebody, a buddy that you can check in with. And I call them your besties. Have a

0: bestie, and you and your bestie look out for each other.
1: Kathy, you personally are a black belt in Taekwondo. Do you think that learning one of the martial arts or some other self-defense training really can make a difference, or is it unrealistic to expect a young woman to physically defeat an attacker who could be a foot taller and perhaps 100 pounds heavier?
0: Well, I am a huge fan of martial arts. And yes, some of your opponents are definitely going to be a lot bigger and stronger than you are. But what martial arts does is raise your confidence level. It also raises your awareness level, and you start noticing things you didn't notice in the past. And that's what I need girls to do. I need them to raise their awareness, and you can avoid a lot of very bad situations by just realizing you're in a bad place and getting out. You don't want to be completely oblivious to your surrounding areas and then end up being somebody's victim, because that is what criminals are looking for. They're looking for somebody who's unaware and just not paying attention to their surroundings.
1: Kathy, do you have any final words for parents who are, I guess, shepherding their teenager through that college selection process?
0: Well, I tell them to go ahead and to look into the campus, to look at their crime reports, to look at the surrounding areas immediately around the universities, and have talks, some serious talks with their girls. Tell them this is your first taste of freedom, and sometimes with that freedom, people tend to act a little differently and a little out of character, and that's when they get themselves in danger. So I tell them to talk to their kids, to be responsible, to understand that there is danger out there, and understand that it doesn't matter where you are, no matter how safe it feels, you need to be smart about what you do.
1: Important advice from Kathy Steinberg, author of The Fabulous Girl's Guide to Being Fearless. Kathy's website is kathysteinberg.com, and that's spelled CathySteinberg.com. Kathy, thanks for joining us on InfoTrack.
0: Well, thank you. Thank you for having me.
1: And for InfoTrack, I'm Roy Mackey.
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3: 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Once again, here's Chris Whitting.
2: Well, there's nothing wrong with making money, as long as you're not making counterfeit money. Our next guest says the bad guys are making a good living passing phony cash, and he'll share what experts are doing to fight the problem. Let's welcome Chad Wasilenkov, CEO of Fortress Paper, to InfoTrack. How are you, sir?
12: I'm doing well.
2: First of all, tell us how big a problem today is counterfeiting in the United States.
12: It remains a challenge, and it goes through ebbs and flows. So at any given time, it can cause a lot of pain and suffering, and the Secret Service needs to stay on top of it. I would say that the biggest challenges or problems they had were probably 6-7 years ago. There was quite a bit of counterfeiting coming out of South America. They've seemed to have thwarted that. They found a lot of underground counterfeiters in some of the jungles. There's still an ongoing problem. It's believed actually to be out of North Korea, what they called in the industry, we called the super note, where we believe that, again, the North Koreans actually have a commercial printing press making $100 U.S. bills. So it's an ongoing problem and one that probably will never go away.
2: Now, Chad, your company, Fortress Paper, is involved in making the real bills. Is that correct?
12: Yes. We have a banknote production facility in Switzerland, so we're the sole maker of the Swiss franc. We make the euro for 10 different countries on any given year and dozens of other currencies and passports for countries around the world.
2: What can be done to help solve the problem of counterfeit money?
12: It's a risk to reward and a general cost analysis that a national bank has to go through in terms of making these decisions on security features. Of course, every national bank would like to try to have their banknotes as counterfeit proof as possible, which means materially increasing costs to put in more security features, as well as some of the back office requirements, such as involving the police and having enough personnel on hand to go after counterfeiters and do the research necessary to try to isolate and identify them and track them down. So it really is this financial commitment. There is sort of an internationally acceptable level of approximately 100 counterfeit pieces per 1 million genuine pieces. And that's sort of what national banks use to measure themselves against. If it gets much above that, again, it's just too much of a loss of confidence by the general public, loss of GDP. You know, no country wants to have these signs in their retailers and say, you know, we don't accept the $100 bill or something like that. Again, it'll slow down the economy. But to go to the other extreme, trying to get it down to zero is just not reasonable or rational.
2: Now, there are safeguards that retail stores use. There are certain kinds of pens that react to the paper and so on. But I assume none of these are foolproof.
12: Exactly. Within the industry, we say that nothing is counterfeit proof. The counterfeiters are very innovative, and the margins, obviously, are spectacular. They can produce these replications for pennies on the dollar, and obviously the face value could be, as an example, $100. So a decade ago, as an example, to thwart the pens, which were testing, is this genuine banknote paper? Counterfeiters in South America were taking $1 genuine paper U.S. banknotes, using bleaches and toothbrushes, scrubbing off all the ink, reprinting over top of it the $100 banknote. Now you have genuine paper that would be acceptable to those ink pens. And even if the retailer were to hold it up to the light, it has the watermark, an officially made genuine watermark. It's just that the presidents don't match. But again, a lot of retailers where these transactions occur for counterfeiting and getting the bills into circulation, it's usually a dark environment or a fast-moving environment, such as a fast food outlet or something like that. And again, they're just not recognizing that the two presidents don't match between the watermark and the printed image.
2: We're talking on InfoTrack with Chad Wasilenkov, who is the CEO of Fortress Paper. And we're talking about counterfeit money and how to solve this problem. I understand that the U.S. is coming out with a new $100 bill. And what safeguards have they built into that that you're aware of?
12: There's several new level one security features. So these are readily visible to the general public. One would be a new security thread that's called Motion, where it has an image that seems to float in and out of view. So it actually looks like it's floating behind the paper. That's a great security feature. It's been adopted by many different countries around the world. It is difficult to replicate. It's not impossible, but difficult. That's an expensive feature for a national bank to commit to putting it into its banknote. They also have some new print images, new types of inks being utilized. They're actually applied with magnetics, so it lines up these micro reflectors within the ink to help it come across with the color shifting technique that they're looking for. So again, difficult for counterfeiters, but not impossible. So yeah, this new $100 bill is going to deter the counterfeiters for the short term. Anything new that comes out, the National Bank will get the benefit for potentially a year or even 2 years, depending on how good the features are, to stop the counterfeiting of that. But the counterfeiters that are set up will just move down to the 50 or the 20, where it's still utilizing the older technology and easier to replicate. And over time, they will find a way to counterfeit even the features here in the new $100 U.S. bill. the U.S. being sort of the global reserve currency is under attack from numerous countries at all times. So it's a challenge, especially for the U.S. to stay ahead of these counterfeiters.
2: Our guest is Chad Wasilenkov, founder and CEO of Fortress Paper, and his company is a specialty paper company that does produce banknotes for countries around the world. Chad, in terms of changing the $100 bill and making it more secure, do you have any idea what the cost is per bill for all of that technology?
12: You know, we have our inclinations of what it costs, looking at what other currencies around the world have cost. We're not the maker and don't produce the U.S. bills. I think it depends on volumes and certain other things, but ballpark, I think you could estimate it's somewhere between 12 and 15 cents per banknote for the finished product.
2: For any of our listeners who might be wondering what they should do or what they should be watching out for with counterfeit bills, what advice would you have?
12: It's not something you really want to worry too much about. It is small. You know, when you're handed cash, just take that extra little glance at it. If you're at all unsure, the quick and easy test is hold it up to the light. The watermark is usually the first giveaway. If it's a flat type of image where it's been done through printing, it's quite obvious compared to the depth created by a real traditional properly incorporated watermark. Also, the touch and feel of the paper, it's very unique. Banknotes are made out of cotton so that they can sustain the durability required in going through washing machines and things like that. And the tactile printing called intaglio, that raised or textured printing. So again, it only takes a few seconds, so it's generally worth doing, but it's not something I would have anyone lose sleep over. Most of the time, you're not going to get stuck with one of these bills. So remain confident in operating with currency.
2: I would assume that most of the counterfeiting is not that good, but rarely there's probably some really excellent stuff out there.
12: Yeah, it depends from country to country and region by region. There are kids doing color photocopiers that, again, are not coming across that well. But yet they still, the odd time, end up in circulation and they're able to get passed in these dark environments or fast-moving environments. But there are groups out there that pop up in almost every country where they are professional counterfeiters. The margins are so spectacular and they actually get paid based on the quality. A low-quality banknote where they sell it in mass quantities, call it at the wholesale level, they might get 20 to 30 cents on the dollar. But a high-quality, very good counterfeit can achieve 40 cents, 45 cents on the dollar, so that somebody else is willing to pay that kind of price for it, knowing that they're still, call it almost a doubling of their investment. But again, it's a good high quality counterfeit. And then there's these, what we call the supernote, or the industry refers to it as that, where there are governments with professional counterfeiting operations where they make virtually a perfect banknote. It's only at the high-speed processing centers that they can pick it up because it doesn't have these hidden tagants that the counterfeiters would not be able to get the source code for.
2: I have to ask a question, and I always wondered if this was just a myth or if it was true that some companies like Xerox that made really high-quality color copiers had some kind of a chip in them that would reject currency. Is there any truth to that?
12: No, it's absolutely true. It's an international consortium that has gotten together. Virtually all of the photocopiers, scanners, printers have embedded or hidden software that won't allow them to copy or replicate properly a currency. So it's a group of the majority of national banks around the world. The Central Bank Counterfeit Deterrence Group has been established. They're the one that manage this. So again, it tries to help stop these color photocopiers from doing somewhat reasonable replications.
2: Fascinating stuff. We want to thank Chad Wasilenkov, CEO of Fortress Paper, for joining us today. And you can learn more about his company at fortresspaper.com. Chad, thanks so much for joining us today on InfoTrack.
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2: We sometimes hear that marijuana acts as a gateway to harder drug use. 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With this surprising story, once again, here's InfoTrack's Roy Mackey.
1: Roy? Thanks, Chris. We're talking with Dr. Megan Moreno, a researcher at Seattle Children's Research Institute and associate professor of pediatrics at the

0: University of Washington, and she recently conducted a study that looked into cigarette use and marijuana use. Before we get into your study, let's just talk about marijuana use in general. Is it on the increase in the U.S.?
1: That's a great question. I think we've seen levels of marijuana use in both high school students, even younger than high school students, and then certainly rising among college students. And one of the really big concerns right now is what's going to happen in the next year, given the new legislation that was passed in Washington and Colorado that legalizes recreational marijuana use.
0: Yeah, I wanted to get into that briefly. What do you think is going to happen? Is that going to increase its use among, say, college-age students?
1: Well, there's different theories on that, and I think we're all poised to try to think of the right research questions to ask to figure some of these things out. Some people think that use among younger teens will actually decrease because marijuana in those states would become so regulated and they would need to go through so many steps to be able to get it. But other people say, well, that's what we did with alcohol, and we know that younger teens can get access to alcohol even though they don't have the proper identification, so maybe it won't help. So I think we're all trying to figure out what's going to happen.
0: Tell us exactly what you were studying regarding cigarettes and marijuana use.
1: What we were interested in is whether college students' use patterns regarding tobacco and marijuana were related, and in what ways they were related. Did one lead to another? If someone was smoking both, would they smoke less? Would they smoke more? So we're really interested in what the interplay of these two different types of smoking would be. We interacted with them both before college and at the end of their first year, and what we found was that students who were tobacco smokers going into college were 23 times more likely to initiate marijuana use compared to people who were not tobacco smokers.
0: Wow, that is an astounding number. Did that surprise you?
1: It did. I mean, we hypothesized that it might increase risk, but when the number 23 came up, we thought, wow, that's a pretty big number.
0: One of the other interesting findings in your study is that those who smoked both marijuana and tobacco were more likely to smoke more tobacco.
1: Yes, that was a surprise to us as well, because we had hypothesized that maybe if you were a tobacco user and you initiated marijuana use, maybe that would replace some of your tobacco use. I mean, there's only so many hours in a day. So we were really surprised that people who were tobacco users and started using marijuana almost doubled their tobacco use along with increasing their marijuana use. So it seemed as though we were identifying this group of college students who were just very invested and immersed in smoking behaviors.
0: So what can be done with the results of your study from a public health standpoint?
1: I think what we're hoping to do is be able to capitalize on the great literature that's out there that talks about tobacco interventions. We know we've had really fantastic public health efforts on tobacco use, and they've led to greatly reduced rates of tobacco use. So how do we take the lessons learned from that and then go to our colleagues who do marijuana interventions and put those together into some sort of combined intervention?
0: Given the fact that marijuana is being legalized, or at least there are fewer restrictions on it in many parts of the country, what is the future of this sort of research?
1: I think what we'll be looking to do is identify what some of the patterns of tobacco and marijuana use were in states before legalization, and then be able to continue to track what happens after legalization. It will be really important to target states such as Colorado and Washington, but it'll also be interesting to look overall as a nation in whether the idea that somebody has legalized marijuana, whether that's going to affect just people's attitudes and intentions towards marijuana in general. It's legalized. Does that give a tacit assumption that it's somehow more safe?
0: Any final words of advice for perhaps parents who are sending a student off to college this fall? What would you say to them?
1: I think keeping really open communication, students who talk with their parents about the things they're experiencing or experimenting with are more likely to use those only as experimental or not continue to use them. They're more likely to continue in school. They're more likely to cut down on their use. So I think parents can play a really vital role even once their kids have gone off to college.
0: Dr. Megan Moreno, researcher at Seattle Children's Research Institute and associate professor of pediatrics at the University of Washington. Do you have a website where people can learn more?
1: We do. It's Smart Research. It's smahrt.com.
0: All right. Well, thank you very much for joining us on InfoTrack.
1: Great. Thank you so much.
0: And for InfoTrack, I'm Roy Mackey.
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3: News Radio. I'm Scott Carr. Still no word on a peace deal between the U.S. and Iran. Iran's official news agency accused President Trump Saturday of stalling the talks by making what it called excessive demands. Trump met with his cabinet Friday in the Situation Room without making what he called a final determination on a possible deal that would set the stage for the next round of negotiations. The bodies of all nine victims have now been recovered from the site of a chemical accident at a paper mill in Washington State. The nine workers went missing after a large tank of dangerous chemicals imploded Tuesday at the Nippon Dynawave paper mill in Longview. Officials there said Saturday they'd recovered and identified the ninth and final missing worker. The governor of Utah, Spencer Cox, recently declared a state emergency due to record-breaking drought conditions caused, as we hear from Jim Forbes, by the lowest snowpack levels in nearly a century.
4: Colorado is considering following suit, with Governor Jared Polis activating the state's drought task force and implementing phase two of the drought response plan. The task force is expected to discuss the drought's impact on recreation and fisheries and may recommend phase three, which involves declaring an emergency. The severe drought has led to major crop losses and water shortages. Despite recent rainstorms, the prolonged drought in Colorado persists, with reservoirs depleted and snowpack levels significantly below normal. I'm Jim Forbes.
3: A manhunt is underway in Virginia for a suspect considered extremely dangerous. The FBI and the ATF have joined state authorities in the search for Michael Puckett, who authorities say killed a Carroll County deputy Friday night during a welfare check at his home. Puckett fled the scene after the shooting and is still on the loose. The U.S. Marshals Service is offering a $10,000 reward for information leading to his arrest. Scott Carr, NBC News Radio.
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16: Hey, everybody. Welcome on into the Modern Money Show. We are thrilled to have you on board with us once again as we break down some of the most important aspects of your retirement, your money, your pre-retirement, all the things with our president of PCB Financial, Peter Bambara. 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How are we doing today?
17: Very good. Always good to be here. Another great week of some great information. So sit back, relax, get a nice cup of coffee, and we're going to talk about all kinds of good stuff today.
16: All right. Well, let's dive right in. Across the country, Peter, there is this gap opening between the retirement Americans dreamed of and the one they're living. We are faced with persistent inflation, mounting debt, terrifying headlines about the future of Medicare, Social Security, and both workers and current retirees are losing faith. In this episode, we're going to break down the latest data available and provide you with actionable, empowering solutions to help you take back control of your financial future. And we are thrilled to have you on board the Modern Money Show today to do it. Peter, recent data shows confidence in retirement has plummeted. 39% of American workers report they do not feel confident in their retirement. And I have to admit, I thought that number would be higher. Help us understand how we can close the gap between reality and the fear that people have about retirement. What do you think is driving this uncertainty in retirement?
17: Of course. I mean, look, we have rising daily living cost, right? Is inflation number. And this is the thing that bothers me, because inflation, remember, it's been here forever. Now we're starting to focus on it because it's been on all over the news the last couple of years. So we totally get it. But at the same time, we're not going to be living the same economic conditions that our parents did, right?
16: Right.
17: It's going to be very, very different today. So this is why we talk about, and we talk about this on every show, it all comes down to understanding the plan. What kind of plan do you have in place? And those of you who don't have a plan, don't be nervous. You know, don't say, oh my goodness, I can't talk to a professional because they're going to think I don't have a plan and so on and so forth. That's when you're supposed to get the plan, right? So right. We want to make sure that you're not nervous. This is the same exact thing so many folks think about. And I kid you not, so many folks who think they have a plan don't have a plan. So it all comes down to making sure you're giving yourself some time.
16: Yeah.
17: Don't do this last minute. We love to see that 5 to 10 year window before you retire. But if you happen to be retired already, that's fine. Let's talk about the plan that's in place and let's see if we could do what's called a stress test review. Let's analyze it. Let's make sure it's on track. And if there is anything that's missing, we want to identify it and we want to understand why. And then finally from there, how do we fix it going forward?
16: So when we talk about this lack of confidence and really get into the weeds of the numbers, Peter, Medicare shows up again and again. What is your reaction to the uncertainty surrounding Medicare? And not uncertainty, will it be there? How do I use it? But I think people go into retirement not fully understanding how much money it's going to cost in raw healthcare costs in retirement.
17: 100%. So healthcare is a huge, huge hidden expense. And believe it or not, this is one of the areas that so many folks don't really talk more about. And when they're excited to talk about tax planning, and then they say, wait a minute, I took too much money out because 2 years ago, I showed an enormous amount of money and now my Medicare premiums just skyrocket through the roof. This comes down to your ultimate financial plan, right? There's going to be some kind of unexpected medical emergency that's going to derail your retirement.
16: Right.
17: Things like this happen. Unfortunately, it's going to happen. This is why we talk about building some kind of a healthcare inflation protection plan within your overall financial plan. So when we say financial planning, we're not just talking about, let's see what kind of investments are in place. Investments are important, but if you only have investments, that's not a financial plan.
16: Right.
17: I'm sorry. We have to understand how do we connect the communication around your investments, around your tax plan, around your income plan. These are all connected. I promise you they all connect around your healthcare plan, around your estate plan. These are 5 key areas that we like to talk about and we like to focus on. But it's very important to understand your healthcare because this can be an enormous expense way down the road. And if it happens to go to both of you, you and a spouse together, we're talking about heavy 6 figures that this can actually chew into your retirement assets.
16: And how do you help your clients, Peter, sit down and go over this and pad your retirement numbers so that there is plenty of money for healthcare?
17: Yes, of course. I mean, you know what it is? Also, so we talk to a lot of folks and we want to talk about healthcare. And some folks talk to us and they're nervous also about healthcare, but more in the lines of long-term care specifically,
16: yeah.
17: Right? And they probably went through the stories, maybe a lot of you must have heard of this, where maybe your parents or you knew someone who had some kind of a long-term care policy. And over the years, they received invoices or bills saying that their long-term care premiums have to go up.
16: Yeah.
17: Well, many years ago, long-term care, believe it or not, it was mispriced. It was not priced correctly. And a lot of companies actually no longer even offer it because it's very, very expensive to maintain and keep. So a lot of people have fallen into the trap of paying these premiums. 10 years later, they get a bill from the insurance company and say, oops, premiums have to go up 30%, or you want to lower your coverage and you're going to have less benefits and you can keep the same premium. So this is what we're hearing a lot. And this is where a lot of people are concerned because we hear it nonstop. The versions today, the modern versions today, don't have those kind of features, all right? And there's so many different versions. And I'm not saying that this is for everybody because it's not. We will love to make sure people are self-insured. They want to make sure that they have enough assets. And if they could draw down from their assets in the event they need it for long-term care stays and assisted living. And there is really six different ways in regards to how to pay long-term care. So, but if you're able to be self-insured, it's fantastic.
18: Yeah.
17: Now, if you're nervous and you're saying, okay, I don't want this to chew and derail my retirement. Well, now we have to talk about a plan. And that plan that we talk about, if you do not use those monies can actually grow tax-free with some small interest and be passed on. Every single penny be passed on to your beneficiaries, your spouse, your children. It could be part of your inheritance.
16: And you can help people wade through all of that, Peter. And I think one of the things we talk about when we talk about confidence is the way that you will provide confidence because you have a written plan. So if you're listening and you're thinking, well, I have a 401k, that isn't confidence. Confidence is, do I have the money to get me not just to retirement, Peter, but through retirement, and then also to avoid the pitfalls that can derail your retirement, like unexpected medical costs. You build in those costs to the retirement plan.
17: 100%. All of these things are projections, of course, and they have to be tweaked on an ongoing basis. So when you build your financial plan, it's not set in stone. There's always going to be uncertainties. There's going to be bumps in the road. There'll be times where you're going to need more income versus other times. For example, usually your first 10 years in retirement, traditionally, give or take, depending upon who you are, they're going to be the most expensive. So your first decade, what we like to call your honeymoon phase of retirement, is the most exciting time frame of your life. And then, of course, it starts to fade away after that because you've done all the things that you always wanted to do in retirement in your first 10 years. And you checked off every box off that bucket list. So there's going to be times in retirement where you spend more money versus other times. But either way, that doesn't mean you can't have a financial plan. Your financial plan has to start somewhere. And as long as it starts somewhere, from there, you start to add more to it. You start tweaking it. You start building it even deeper. But it comes down to communication. Right.
16: Yeah.
17: So today is one of the hottest topics today is how do we manage our tax bill? Right. And taxes is a huge conversation today. And people don't really understand the communication they need, because one good example could be, let's say, for example, we know some folks who love CDs. And believe it or not, you're going to buy a CD that's outside of your retirement account. You're going to expose yourself to all that interest earned in that year. And we're looking at today's environment where we have very nice interest rates. There are so many other areas that's more tax efficient versus a CD, and it also paying better rates.
16: Yeah.
17: So we talk about these things in regards to communication, because that's an investment. Then you have your tax bill. How are we communicating with your investments and the taxes? So when we talk about income planning, we talk about healthcare planning. All of these things have to communicate with each other to understand how to properly build that financial plan.
16: So we have to talk about Social Security as well, Peter. If Congress doesn't act, there could be an automatic benefit cut, I think of up to 24% by 2032. How are you helping your clients prepare with that kind of threat really hanging over all of us? We all paid into that system, and I don't know that we're going to get what we paid in out.
17: Yeah, unfortunately, a lot of folks are really nervous about this. And we're hearing so many things because they're talking about changes in the full retirement age. And we're talking about them moving it from 67 to age 70 now.
16: Yeah,
17: There's so many things that they're talking about. And also keep in mind, and a lot of folks, and as of today right now, a lot of folks think that their Social Security is tax-free, because we heard this about a year ago. And that is not true. It's still taxable. So with the concern of possibly cutting your benefits up to 24% by 2032,
16: yeah.
17: Well, the first thing I do tell folks is this. Whatever you're telling your children, make sure you let them know that they should not be relying on Social Security. That's number one, right? And we hope it's there for them, but it's probably not going to be as stable. Today, we have all this uncertainty, and this is exactly why we don't want to be 100% focused and really, really, truly relying on Social Security. We're going to have problems. A lot of people have paid into it, and we understand it, and we get that. But we have to make sure we have a backup plan. And having a financial plan is building that backup plan, right?
16: Right.
17: Making sure you understand your proper risk, making sure you understand how you're transitioning into that proper risk, and making sure you understand areas where you could be pulling down from for extra income in the future, plus inflation coverage, So you're not 100% going into that 2032 stage where we could possibly have a decrease of Social Security income. So we're going to make sure we're prepared for that.
16: 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And Peter, let's go ahead and send out a copy of your book, huh?
17: 100%. Let's give them the number and also the website. 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
16: Welcome on back to the program. 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Talk a little bit about behavior with respect to your money, Peter, because I think it's interesting what you guys do over there at PCB Financial. It's so important, but sometimes it can be part psychologist as well, right?
17: Oh, 100% for sure. We do have some interesting requests as time goes on. And when it comes to, I guess, teaching the psychology around money, This is kind of new for some folks, and there's actually a couple of great books out there for this, but this is something new for some folks because a lot of folks think, why can't we use the same investments as if we're working versus using that in retirement? You know, they're still growing, right? And why can't you just pull down from it? And I also try to share with folks in regards to, you know, the mechanisms in a 401k and what the 401ks are designed for. You should be using it exactly what it's designed for, and you shouldn't be using it for anything else. All right. You know, I had someone many years ago say this to me. They said, Peter, you ever been on vacation where sometimes you do some of these really nice activities? And one of the activities, I don't know if you ever saw this before, but it's driving a bus, but the bus was actually okay to drive on land, but it's also designed to drive in the water. So it's one of those boat buses, you know? This gentleman says to me, he goes, Peter, think about this. Think about driving a car on land, Okay. And think about the traction and the control that you have. Now, try to take that exact car, and now it's designed to go in the water as well. It's not going to sink, but think about driving it in the water, and also try to think about the traction and control that you have.
16: Yeah.
17: And it's kind of different. If you ever drove a boat before, you know it's going to be very, very different in regards to when you turn and how you stop and how you go. It's more of a delay. So obviously, you need to drive a vehicle much better on land versus you could drive a vehicle in the water. So we kind of share these examples with folks and letting them know that it's very different at when you're working and versus when you're retired. And it's very important to know that as you get closer and closer to retirement, people tend to pay attention more. There's more specific things that they're looking for, what they want. And when you're working, your goal should be just focus on accumulating as much wealth as you possibly can, saving as much as you possibly can, try to pay off as much debt as you possibly can. So you're not really focusing on the exact investments too much or too long. You know what I mean? It's more of a set it or forget it. And your goal is just to save. But the second you retire or getting close to retire, it's a whole different game plan. And it's really about paying a lot more attention in regards to what you did, congratulate yourself, and understand. And now we need a little bit more pair of eyeballs on the overall plan you have in place.
16: So this is crazy, Peter. We know this. Many Americans have saved less than 25% of their recommended retirement benchmarks.
17: Wow.
16: Less than 25%. Now listen to this. The average worker age 45 to 54 in their peak earning years, 45 to 54, has only achieved 16% of their savings target. And I've always wondered, like, what is that target? Fidelity actually released this within the last few weeks. Fidelity suggests saving 8 times your annual income by age 60. 8 times your annual income by age 60. There is not a single age group when they went and looked at this, Peter, anywhere close to that goal. And I heard a buddy of mine say this when we were talking about those exact numbers last month. And he said, imagine if instead of calling it retirement, you looked at it like losing your job. Like in a good way, retirement, you really are, you're going to be unemployed, right, Peter?
17: Sure.
16: But I had never thought about it that way. Like he said, really think about this. And my dad is a student of that philosophy, that if all of us really thought, like, however old you are listening right now, I'm 51, that I'm going to lose my job in 15 years, that maybe we would all start saving more and pay more attention to this stuff. Because if you said to me, like, I'm going to lose my job in a year, oh my gosh, what would everybody do, right?
17: Sure.
16: Cut back on eating out. You would get rid of all of the subscriptions that we pay for every month. You would start realigning your priorities, right?
17: Oh, 100%. You'd look, because you start to look at it and you're putting yourself in this big, moment.
16: Right.
17: So if you look at it like that, without a doubt, I think it'll put so much more fire under the seats and have so many more people save into their accounts or try to figure out how to save even more. So I totally get it.
16: So let's talk a little bit about the mental accounting that we do every single month. When we're spending, when we're saving, and when we're spending, let's go back to spending. It refers to the concept, Peter, that people treat money differently depending on where it came from and what we think it should be used for. So for a lot of us, we divide our money into different categories mentally. Like you have your mortgage payment, you have your grocery money, you have your fun money. And most of us treat every single category differently. But I'm wondering with your clients, Peter, do you train them to guard their money more cautiously if it's mentally categorized for different things? How do you help your clients budget when it comes to this stuff?
17: Yeah, so this is really important. So we have these needs and the wants.
16: Yeah.
17: Right? And it's so important. And you really have to be disciplined in this area. And you have to say to yourself, is this something you need or something that you want? Because we could live without the wants, right? But we kind of need the things to, I guess, live on, you know?
16: Yeah.
17: And the basic things are what? You need to pay your mortgage, right? Or you need to pay your rent. Right? You need to pay your car payments, right? You need to go grocery shopping,
16: right?
17: You know, there's a lot of things that you don't need to do. When you're trying to plan for retirement and you're really, really focusing on your income, you're nervous about it, the one thing you should never be doing is going to buy a nice fancy car with the highest possible monthly payment.
16: Right.
17: And I'm not kidding, Dana. I have seen this and I've had conversations, you know, with folks over the years and been concerned and then share these things with them. And I tell them, look, you could pretty much do whatever you want, right? But we need to be disciplined in understanding, okay, do you really want this money to last forever?
16: Yeah.
17: Right. And if you want to make sure this money's preserved, you want to make sure it's continued to grow, there are certain rules to follow. And you want to make sure you're dragging down the portfolio with income, right? You're pulling money out of that plan. And you want to make sure that we're not pulling too much. And especially in bad times, we have to be very careful in bad times. So the plan that you have in place could be strong, but it's only as strong as a discipline you have as well. And it all comes down to communication. And budgeting is a huge factor in this.
16: Yeah.
17: And we have to budget for the uncertainty. We have to budget for, you know, health. We have to budget for, you know, the vacations you want to make. And if you say, you know, I only have enough of one a year, then stick to one a year. You know, there are times where maybe someone gets married and they want to get married outside the States. So you have to really figure out, do you take a vacation or do you go to that event to see that person get married?
16: Oh, we're in that right now, Peter. My oldest son just got engaged. We're so excited, right?
17: Oh, congratulations.
16: Like, here's going to be the budget. Oh my gosh. With something like a wedding, it's hard because, you know, they start seeing the swans and the ice sculptures and can we do this and can we go there? And it's hard with big life events, to set a budget and stick with it.
17: It's a life event like that. That's something that you probably planned for a long time. You have that in your mind. You know, eventually isn't going to happen, you know, and now it's happening. And now it's crunch time, you know, now it's crunch time. And especially for your son. Now he's probably thinking about, okay, this is how much I have to save.
16: Yeah, right.
17: How much time I have. You know, which is great.
16: He was talking about all these expensive groomsmen's gifts the other day. And I go, no. Like, you're trying to figure out how to pay for the honeymoon. They don't all need like monogrammed, you know, whatever it was he was looking at. It's so funny. Peter, let's talk a little bit about herd behavior, because I think this comes in when we talk about behavior and finance. This comes in a lot on the pickleball court. When you see a bunch of people doing something and then you feel like you should do it too. And we had someone invite us the other night to an investment club. They said, it's one of the oldest investments club. You're going to love it. And I wonder if doing that can be good. You can learn some things, but you don't want to start following others rather than making your own decisions based on your financial data, which is what people at PCB Financial are going to help you do, Peter.
17: This is one of the worst things anyone could do.
16: Yeah.
17: And I could sit here for an hour and share with you disaster stories. But look, if you're going to take advice from someone who does not manage money for a living, and maybe you know that maybe they manage their own money, but not professionally, right?
16: Right.
17: And if you want to put a couple of bucks towards something, just know, you know, it's almost like going gambling.
16: Like gambling, you know? Yeah.
17: Going to the casino, you know, whatever you're willing to put down on the table, just know that you're comfortable in losing it. And if you're comfortable in losing it, then it should not make too much of a concern to you because you're prepared for it, right? And we say the same exact thing when it comes to, you know, the next hot stock pick or the next IPO that's going to come out, or your friend just said, hey, you should buy this penny stock. So again, I hope you make millions of dollars from it, you know, if it works out. But whatever money you put in, again, it's part of you being disciplined. Whatever money you put in, just know that that's a comfort amount of level of monies that you're willing to lose. And that's what you can risk. That's just my opinion. I don't personally like to take advice from others unless it's properly researched. Analysts have their own opinions on it, which is fantastic. You have three dozen different analysts covering it, and they're all giving you scenarios. I mean, there's so many things, and because it's different levels of risk. But if you don't like risk, this is something you should definitely stay away from. But if you like a little risk and you're willing to lose whatever you put into the pot, then, you know, if it makes it exciting at the end of the day, then by all means, you know, do it.
16: How do you see, Peter, as you get to know your clients, create a financial plan for them? Do you see more and more of them following then a more specific behavior, kind of following into alignment with the plan that you have laid out for them, which again is where the confidence comes from, not what type of plan, but having a plan and then sticking with it?
17: Yeah, having a plan, sticking with it, it definitely is confident for sure. But this is something that you have to have a lot of communication on. This is something that you'll have to always be tweaking. There is no such thing as you set it and forget it. It's ongoing managing and tweaking.

0: They are. So both sides are fine. We love them.
1: So no one wants to miss out. One of the behaviors we're going to talk about today is the fear of missing out. You've heard of FOMO. Usually with our college-age kids, Peter, they want to go here because everyone's going. And if I don't go, I'm going to be the only one that doesn't go. It's a common behavior trap with finance. We see maybe your neighbor or someone on the pickleball court making a maneuver left or right, and you feel like you're being left out. And sometimes that leads to folks ending up jumping into investments without thinking it through. You guys are certainly a stopgap there where you can say, all right, we'll take a look at this, but, right?
0: Yeah, so so FOMO is actually pretty interesting. So you never want to chase something. Now, if you get in at the right moment, fantastic, great. You have a crystal ball. We don't have crystal balls. But you don't ever want to chase something, especially if it already ran, you know, a very, very, very big percentage and it's jumping. And then before you know it, you tend to chase it. And then from there, it just drops dramatically and you're really, really upset. So if it's something that's a true trend and there's great valuations involved and it's starting to be the next, you know, AI, if that makes sense.
1: Yeah.
0: And then we could talk about it, of course. But we just have to make sure we don't ever overreact. You're talking about the stock market here. We're talking about the market and the economy. Okay. You never want to react just because every person around you is doing it. And I could share with you so many stories how we went the opposite direction, but we just have to make sure we understand the true valuations behind it. Why is it moving based upon, you know, current conditions? Is it a pump in regards to Wall Street or is it a true valuation trend? And is it going in that direction? We want to understand and apply the logic around it. And at the end of the day, we have to make sure it aligns with your plan. Just because it could be the next hot thing and your risk tolerance is totally different from that, then why would that make any kind of sense, right?
1: Nope.
0: So we have to really make sure we're true to ourselves.
1: Yes.
0: And understanding what we want to own and the reason behind it and not get too excited, especially if something has absolutely no fit in your plan. And just because you heard it a million times, you're going to jump in. Well, now we just crossed the line because we're not following the goals. So it's really important to make sure we're always following the goals.
1: Yeah. Can we talk a little bit, Peter, and you guys help folks do that at PCB Financial. Can we talk a little bit about risk tolerance, how you help identify folks' individual risk tolerance? And then also within that, when you are dealing with couples, how you find that sweet spot of risk tolerance, which is so important when you're building a retirement plan.
0: Risk tolerance is very important. And this is something we actually do spend quite a bit of time on because, you know, we can ask some folks. And many years ago, I was talking to somebody, some kind of a dinner event. And they said to me, Peter, can you share with me what an example of, you know, a moderate return will look like and what the level of risk and communication. I said, sure. I said, I just have a question though. I said, do you think you're a moderate investor? And this person said to me, I wouldn't say I'm a moderate. I'm probably more conservative to moderate. I'm at the stage in my life where maybe I don't think I need to take on too much risk. I'm pretty comfortable. So I said, okay. So I said, you're in between conservative and moderate. And this person said, yes. And I said, okay. I said, well, what kind of return would you be comfortable with? And this person says between 15 and 20% a year. And I said, very interesting. I paused for a moment and I said, very interesting. And then I said, I think I know why you're asking me for advice on what a moderate investor looks like.
1: Yeah.
0: So I shared with this individual, I said, if you are a conservative to moderate investor, that means you are not interested in 10, 15 or 20% returns. You're not interested because you are not going to receive 15% returns if you're under moderate. If you're between conservative and moderate, you're not receiving 15% returns. So this individual said, well, last year the market did 20 and I actually received about 15. I said, well, that's good that you're noticing that, but that is not a conservative to moderate return. So these are things that we have to be very clear on, because if someone says that I don't want to take on high risk because I feel like I might lose too much when it goes down, but I'm seeing some very high returns and I really love it. I really like it. But in the event the market drops 30% and you lose 20, how upset are you?
1: Right.
0: And of course, the answer is I'm really upset. I don't want to lose 20% of my money. You know, this is why I feel like I'm not taking on too much risk. So

0: this is why we have to measure risk. We have to measure the upside. We have to measure the downside. And we have to identify, is that a conservative return, a moderate return, aggressive return? Is it conservative, is it moderate, is it moderately aggressive? We have to really identify what the ups and the downs look like. Because if the ups are fantastic and you're really, really celebrating, but you're not celebrating and you're truly upset when it does go down, then that's the problem. When we're measuring the upside, but we're not measuring the downside, and we need to be measuring the downside.
1: So I think it's important to stay present. Think about your values. Avoid decisions based on fear. If something seems too good to be true, Peter, be careful. It probably is. 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Peter, I do want to tell a story about loss here, because this happened locally, but it really applies to every single person listening. They looked at one county where I live, just one, and it's a decent-sized county, and the losses were $3 billion in 2 years in one county to scammers trying to wipe out your retirement savings. I know you guys see it there every single day. It has become an enormous international problem. And Peter, do you help people like have some sort of plan so that when they get a call, and the victims have been young, they have been old, when you get that call and somebody says, we need you to take out this money and, you know, put it in a Bitcoin machine and send it to us because someone has hacked into your retirement account. The scammers have gotten so sophisticated that people are losing not millions, but billions of their hard-earned retirement money.
0: Yes, and this is so important. It's even more important in regards to doing training on how to protect yourself online.
1: Yes.
0: Doing some kind of training on what you should not be touching in your email inbox, should not be clicking on, what you shouldn't be putting your information on. And when you especially receive all these fancy marketing pieces online, what you're clicking on. It is so important that folks do some kind of basic training on a yearly basis, because we're seeing some scary stuff out there. And if you think sometimes that you're going to the correct website, believe it or not, that could be what's called a lookalike. It could be a fake website, but looks just like the website you're logging into. Let's say you're at your bank and it looks like your bank's website.
1: Yeah.
0: But if you're not looking at the web domain and it does not have the name up there, .com as well, then it's probably someone trying to hack your information and log it into your own personal banking information, your website. So it's so important to make sure that people are going through some kind of basic training on this.
1: And Peter, I also say the bankers and the convenience store clerks as well. We had a banker call in. She says the scammers will now direct you when you're going to take out large sums of money from the bank. The scammers now know to direct you to tell them it's for a car deposit or it's for a house deposit. But, you know, the bank might be in on it, so don't tell them. So it really has gotten heartbreakingly real. And they are very good at it. And we have seen some devastating losses.
0: Yeah, it's very scary. So again, everyone should be doing some kind of training around this, just so you can protect yourself.
1: Yep.
0: And just making sure all areas are always logged out the second you are done what you're doing.
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1: Hey, everyone. Welcome on back to the program. We are thrilled to have you on board once again for the Modern Money Show with the president of PCB Financial, Peter Bombara. I'm your host, Dana Wright. We want to remind you, stick around for the end. We will give out a copy of Peter's book, The Modern Money Book, Retirement in Any Economy. Yes, even in this one. What are you waiting for? You need to give our friends at PCB Financial a call. And from time to time, Peter, we dip into the mailbag. People have questions. You have answers. Are we ready?
0: Let's do it. Here we go.
1: Question number one. Oh, this is a good one. Peter, I am still quite a few years away from retirement, but I have no idea what my savings target should be. How much might I need to save, or how much more might I need to save so I can have a comfortable retirement? Number one question you get all the time, Peter, how much money do I need?
0: Oh, yeah. I actually love this question, and I really like it because you said you have a couple of years and it's not tomorrow.
1: Yeah.
0: So it's even better. So when it comes to this, you're thinking exactly the way you should be thinking, and you're giving yourself some time to figure out if you're on the right track. So what I would love you to do is, number one, I want you to start to gather all of your financial assets. Just don't gather what the value of your home. We don't care about that right now. We'll eventually come back to that.
1: Yeah.
0: All liquid assets, what's qualified, what's non-qualified, what's in your retirement accounts, and so on and so forth. And I want you to start itemizing every possible expense you feel that's important to you when it comes to understanding what your expenses are today. Now, I also want to know what's going to expire. You have any debt, mortgage debt, anything like that. It's going to eventually go away in a couple of years. I want to know what those dates are as well. And then once we gather that information, we're going to throw on about 3%, give or take on average, for some inflation. And from there, we're going to come up with all kinds of numbers. We want to make sure that you could retire sufficiently, right? And you also want to go through your Social Security as well, put it on top of that for your income. And then finally, if there happens to be a pension in place, fantastic. We want to look at that as well. Any kind of income source we want to look at. So all of these numbers we'll crunch together and we'll put it in what's called a stress test review, and we'll analyze them together.
1: So I want you really quick to address this one portion of this question, Peter. When they are talking about what my savings target should be, there are some new rules in one of the tax bills that was passed that are really germane to anyone listening that needs to make the catch-up contribution. The catch-up contribution. So, and you can explain, like, Peter, what age you have to be and all that. There's different rules for all of that. But if you're listening and you're 50 or you're 55 and you're thinking, man, I have not saved enough, there are some rules out there that will allow you to sock away more to catch up ahead of
0: retirement. Yeah, so for age 50 and over, the regular catch-up contribution is about $7,500.
1: Yeah. Okay? On top of what you've already saved.
0: Yeah. So additionally, $7,500 their retirement plans. So now age 60 to 63, there's what's called a super catch-up. And its super catch-up contribution is $11,250. Okay. So all of these things, you know, they're interesting in regards to what you can maximize, but all these things are great. So if you're 50 and over, you can maximize your 401k to about $31,000, give or take. So it's $23,500 plus $7,500. And that's a nice chunk of change. And don't forget, if you're 60, 63, you could do as much as $34,750. So these are all great numbers. These are all great catch-ups, especially the super catch-up. And I hope everyone is taking advantage of this.
1: 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Peter, next question. Are rental properties a good source of income for my retirement? Boy.
0: Right. So, look, it's income, right? But it's not going to be a headache-free income.
4: Right.
0: So look, if you're a professional and you've been in real estate for a long time, I love the idea because you're probably getting some really good tax write-offs. Depending upon, you know, how easy it is to manage. If you're managing it, if you're not managing it, you got a property manager. There's all kinds of scenarios. So the answer is yes. I mean, we do like that. If there's no debt, it's paid off and there's really not many expenses and you're clearing a very, very nice return.
1: Yeah.
0: Whatever you think return is comfortable with, for me, it's anywhere from 5 to 10% cash flow on any kind of real estate. But if you're clearing a decent rate of return after expenses and there's no stress involved, you don't have any headaches, and the property's not as old, then I love it. It's a great idea. But again, it just has to communicate in regards to what your background is. If this is something you did recently or you inherited this kind of opportunity and you're not really familiar with real estate, then the answer is right away no. Because you're not going to be happy, you're going to be stressed out, and you're not going to understand the proper way of real estate investing. So there has to be some benefits involved. I love the idea of its income. I love the idea of depreciation. I love the idea of tax write-offs. I love all those ideas. But you have to just understand that there's going to be headaches involved.
1: Well, and also, Peter, tax implications and all of those things that you can help people with. And I know you have clients who've hired management companies to, you know, so you're not getting the call at 2 a.m. when the toilet's overflowing. And you will help people sort through all of those questions at 1-800-880-8079. Question number 3. Peter, I think I have a pretty good handle on our financial plan for retirement, but I am worried that I'm missing something. Do you have some sort of retirement to-do list or a checklist, they write, to help me make sure I'm not forgetting to do anything?
0: Oh, yeah, definitely. So we have a link. It's a website, themodernmoneyshow.com. Themodernmoneyshow.com. There's a couple of complimentary downloadable PDFs. Put your information in there on the website, goes directly to us, and we'll send you out an email, you a copy of it. So there is something that we have. We have what's called a financial checklist. So this checklist will actually go through quite a bit of information. Now, depending upon, you know, specifically what you're trying to accomplish, I always recommend giving us a call. Maybe it'll be tailored more towards you in regards to what we have to figure out. But a checklist is actually pretty popular. So definitely go to themodernmoneyshow.com, download the checklist, go through that information. And then from there, let's have a talk together to see exactly what steps you took, if that was helpful. But most importantly, depending upon how far you're away from retirement, there are some things you want to start looking into, not just financial assets, but maybe also trust and wills and things of that nature.
1: 1-800-880-8079. Or again, the website Peter mentioned, themodernmoneyshow.com. Last question, Peter. If I'm retiring in the next 5 years or so, is it more important to max out contributions to my retirement accounts, or should I focus more on building up my emergency fund? That's a great question.
0: Oh, wow. I was hoping you wouldn't say to get rid of some credit card debt, but
1: right? So, do that too.
0: Yeah, do that too. So that's a great question. I mean, there's a couple of scenarios here. Of course, you want to be able to build up your emergency fund 100%. Now, can you get some tax write-offs if you don't do that? Because if you start to contribute more and you catch up to your retirement accounts, you're going to have some tax write-offs. So I want you to maximize your tax write-offs. That also depend upon what you're contributing to, whether it's a traditional 401k, a Roth IRA, that's different. But these are all different scenarios. So yes, I want you to look at all areas. I do want you to build up your emergency fund for sure, but do not neglect your retirement. Maybe there's an area that could be, you know, tweaked in regards to what you're trying to maximize. But most importantly, keep in mind, whatever you put in your retirement, that's going to be part of your future income, your future cash flow. So we want to understand that, making sure you have enough in there that you can actually retire.
1: And what is that number, Peter? Is probably I know you're going to say it's going to be different for everyone listening, but for the emergency fund, that's a little bit easier to zero in on than how much money do I need in retirement?
0: Oh, yeah, sure. So everybody's different. But so based upon your income and your expenses, whatever your expenses are every month, okay, the rule of thumb is 6 months of monthly expenses. You leave it in an emergency fund, you don't touch it. Now, what's an emergency? See, an emergency is what you're identifying.
1: Okay? Is it my trip to France?
0: So it's not a last minute booking because you want to go on vacation. That's not an emergency. An emergency is a true emergency. Like, for example, you need brand new tires on the car and it just hit you out of the blue. That's an emergency. You need a transmission. You need a hot water heater. You need a furnace, AC. All of these things are real, real financial emergencies. So these are things that you don't want to just throw on a credit card and you got 30% interest. And before you know, you're not going to pay it off. But if you need to pay it off, you want to make sure you do it the right way. So those are emergencies. Now, the old rule of thumb is 6 months. Today, believe it or not, a lot of people start thinking about 12 months, you know, about 8 to 12 months, give or take, is what's really important for people today because of what we learned about the pandemic. And we don't know how long things like that could last. So try to aim a little bit more than 6 months, I would recommend.
1: Peter, we've also talked on this program about the adult child, the failure to launch, and or the adult child that needs bailing out, whether that's from actual jail bailing out or whether that's bailing out from debt, bailing out from housing issues, bailing out from divorce. And you will also help people really look at their finances to be sure that's something that doesn't derail your retirement. Because you've seen this, Peter. You want to do everything you can to help your children, but not at the risk of your entire retirement.
0: Oh, 100%. I have seen some major, major setbacks because they're unexpected, you know, loans had to be due. Unfortunately, you know, accidents happen, car accidents, things of that nature, DUIs, arrested. Yep. You know, there are so many scenarios I have seen. And I have also seen, you know, these parents help their children. And believe it or not, they actually set themselves back, you know, a couple of years. They wanted to retire in 3 years. Now they retire in 6 years or 7 years. And they have a payment plan. They have agreement with their children when it comes to these things. So this is real. So these things are real. So this could be something that could be caught up and you least expect, you didn't really expect it, but you need the plan, not just for you, but the oops, the emergencies that could happen. Where is that slush fund? Where is that account that you know if the event, if there is a serious an emergency, you have a good amount of cash sitting in that account in the event you need to tap into it?
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5: NBC. ABC News Radio. I'm Scott Carr. A bus driver accused of killing five people on a Virginia highway is being charged with manslaughter. State police in Virginia say 48-year-old Jing Dong of New York City was charged Saturday for the crash along I-95 near Fredericksburg that killed five people, including a family of four who were on their way to a wedding. The crash happened early Friday when a bus headed south on I-95 didn't slow down for traffic, backed up in a work zone, and slammed into several vehicles. The governor of New Jersey, Mikey Sherrill's blaming out-of-state agitators for the protest violence outside an immigration detention center in Newark. Pro-ICE protesters gathered outside the facility Saturday. Lisa Salvati has more.
6: Officials say the dueling protests outside Delaney Hall in Newark were peaceful Saturday afternoon. At a news conference, Governor Sherrill reiterated her calls to keep the temperature down following the arrest of several anti-ICE demonstrators Friday night. Sherrill doubled down on her decision to deploy the state police.
7: It was absolutely necessary to avoid escalation from ICE.
6: In statements, DHS and ICE thanked troopers for how they handled the situation.
5: A sonic boom heard across southern New England Saturday is being blamed on a meteor. NASA confirms a fireball passed over Massachusetts Saturday at about 70,000 miles an hour, releasing energy they say equivalent to roughly 300 tons of TNT when it broke apart. Emergency officials received reports of tremors and an audible boom, but they say there was no emergency fire requests. A United Airlines flight bound from Minneapolis had to be diverted to Wisconsin last night after a passenger tried to breach the cockpit. The flight out of Chicago carrying 179 passengers landed safely in Madison to address what the airline called a security concern involving an unruly passenger. Local authorities say the 75-year-old man was handcuffed and detained, and the flight continued on to its destination. Scott Carr, NBC News Radio.
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12: I think the score was 8-4. We're just a few minutes into the game.
13: There were 9 minutes left in the first quarter. He took his last shot of the game.
12: All-NBA
13: third team, second team all-defense. And I get it. Look, the Thunder had injuries. Still could have won the game if Chet gave him anything. 12 points? Give me 12 points. Give me 14 points. Give me something. Just a pathetic performance from, you know, one of their supposed better players. Even with injuries they had, had a chance to win that game. Caruso was terrible. It was a game, Brian, that was so interesting to me because, you know, one of the things we talk about in the NBA, we don't do this in the NFL and we don't do this in baseball, is like experience matters, right? You have to wait a certain number of years typically to win your first championship if you're a superstar. And yesterday's game felt like the young team, the Spurs, were the ones with the experience, with the poise, with the better style of basketball. And the Thunder were the team that were there for the first time, crack. So, I think this is five straight game sevens where the road team has won now in the NBA. So look, man, the Spurs they wanted it more. They played better. Congrats to them.
14: Let me first comment on something more important. Brian said he was coming into town on Thursday. Hey, Craig, want to watch the game? Text me. Want to watch? I said, Brian, I'm going to be in California for a couple days, possibly till early Saturday morning. So sure enough, I was driving back around 4 or 5 in the morning on Saturday morning. Of course, went to bed. Got up around 2 o'clock. Text Brian because I said, you know what? Let me text Brian because it's kind of, I didn't really give him an answer from here. I text Brian. I called Brian. I'm not one to get phone calls. I'd rather get a text first and then a phone call. I don't know. I got bougie in my old life. I don't know what happened. So I just said, I'm going to call him though. I call up Brian and I could tell he had a long weekend and he said, this is exactly what he said. Jeff, who is this? I knew it was a long weekend. I said, whoa, I'm looking for Brian. No, he goes, this is Brian. Who is this?
13: He was sleeping.
14: Brian, Bill Krakenberger, what's going on? It's like 3 o'clock in the afternoon. Yeah. Oh, hey, Crack. Hey, how you doing? I was like, oh, wow. I said, oh, you asked me about wanting to go into town, if you wanted to go out to dinner or something. He goes, yeah, man, I had a late night. I can't. I'll coil it and click. It's like, wow.
12: Wow.
14: Brian.
12: Wow.
14: Like the old days. All right. Reliving his youth. But, yeah, no, it was no big deal. I know it's people always, like, when they want to come to town, if you live in Las Vegas, a town like Vegas, I remember, especially when I first moved here 20 years ago, I used to get texts of, Quack, I'm coming out to Vegas. You're going to show us how to party. You're going to show where we're going to be. And then, you know, they get here and, like the first day or two, they just, like, forget it. They didn't know how to do it right. First of all, they didn't get enough water or get enough hydration. Some of them wind up in the hospital, I swear. And it just happened. So, Brian, did you have one of those weekends, buddy? Are you okay?
12: No, I'm totally fine. I don't even drink, good. You know. I'm totally good to go. And for the people out there that don't know Crack very well, yeah. And don't, like, hear the dimple in his cheek right now as he tells these fibs, if you will, right? He's just yanking your chain on all of this, you know? Like, but he paints a good picture. I like that. It's funnier the way you paint the picture, for sure, Crack.
14: Okay, are you over at Mandalay Bay?
12: Yeah, I'm over here right now, yeah.
14: Cool,
12: yeah.
13: It is funny how Vegas works. Like, you get to a certain point where Vegas changes so much for your, like, I used to go when I was 21, right? Like, oh my, this is the best thing ever. Go to the club, just live it up. And then the older you get, you sort of like transition to like, okay, maybe like we're going to play more table games. And then my wife wants to go to like beach parties during the day, but it was bed at night. Like, but so now we just do like the day partying. We party during the day. Go to bed at night. I'm coming out for Bet Bash, I think, for a couple of days. I'm just going to, like, fly in and fly out. I'm like, I won't
14: be there. They're paying you to be there. You're not paying to get in, obviously.
13: Are they? I have no idea. I just know we're doing our podcast there. I don't know.
14: Like, last year I did a podcast from there. Yep.
13: So we're doing a podcast. I'm going to fly in and fly out. I'm going to fly in long enough to go sign up for the contest.
14: Nice.
13: And then come back home. Cause, like, here's the thing. I've gotten to the point where, like, you know, I wager on sports. I don't want to lose money at the tables anymore. I'm like, I'd rather just wager my money on sports. And then everything's super expensive, which, you know, it is what it is when you go out there. But, you know, I've had my time in Vegas, like, out at Trist till 4 in the morning in 2008. I've done all that.
14: I don't think Trist is even open anymore.
13: No. So I was at Trist when it first opened in 2008 in that summer, and it was, like, the place to be, Crack. It was, or maybe it was 07. Summer, yeah, I turned 21 in 2007. So we were there, oh, dude, it was like the place to be. But I was a poor, and I had to do, like, I barely got in, right? And I just stood in the middle of the dance floor. I had nowhere to sit, no table, no nothing, just.
14: Oh,
13: just,
14: wow.
13: Yeah.
14: Oh, did you say you were poor?
13: Yeah, it was a college.
14: Oh, I thought you said you were in porn.
13: I was like, no. I said I was a poor. Because, like, there's different levels of club, right? Like, you have, like... You're right.
14: You know, the stand-in is tough, man. Yeah, in the middle of no one. Yes. Like, what am I doing here?
13: Yeah, it's like in the middle of, like, the dance floor. Knew nobody. The only ways that I got in, and this is a hack for those young listeners, maybe, that shows how to get in the club, is we found a pack of, like, 10 girls. And we're like, hey, can we just, like, going with you guys, like, be your plus one. I don't even, like, whatever. They're like, yeah, sure, whatever. So we just, like, got in with the girls and then just, like, never saw them again. But, like, that's how you do it. And it was, I've done that. I've lived that life. I've been to the day clubs now with my wife, and now it's just, like, business only.
14: I've never seen Brian, I've never seen you have a drink once, not once.
13: No, I don't think you drink.
14: But
13: you drink
14: when Jeff was here, though, he had one of those little umbrella drinks a couple times. How cute.
13: A little pina colada, a little umbrella. Give me a seat at the outdoor sports.
14: And Jeff,
13: book.
14: When you come here, please let's hook up, because I have this Masters bag that I bought. I bought him stuff from the Masters last year, and I still didn't give you the bag of stuff.
13: I'll be signing for that college contest again. It was fun last year.
12: I think what you said, Jeff. You mentioned poise. You know. Yeah. You have more poise now. You have Vegas poise.
13: I do.
12: You're a little bit more mature.
13: I've been so many times. I stayed at most every hotel. I used to go as a kid for sports. We played, like, the summer AAU basketball in Vegas.
12: Oh, wow.
13: So that's, like, I've been going to Vegas forever.
12: But as far as, you know, getting back to last night, it's a key word with the Spurs, because they did show poise beyond their years. Yeah, and I didn't think they were going to win Game 7. I didn't. I think that the NBA, typically the way it works, you got to walk before you run. You know, you got to take your lumps. Michael Jordan, how many lumps did he take against the Pistons year after year after year until he's finally able to get over that hurdle and then win championships. But you typically don't do what the Spurs just did, was take down the defending champion OKC Thunder and get to the finals, and they're going to be favored against the Knicks. But you saw it show up numerous times last night. I thought the end of the first half was a big deal. You had OKC claw their way back. OKC was down by 14 points early on. They took the lead right before halftime, and then the Spurs go on a little run, and they take the lead back before the half. That was a big turning point in the game. And I also thought the major turning point was Hartenstein, back-to-back boo-boos, right?
13: Oh,
12: where
13: and then they
12: had a steal. I get the OKC's Cornette down by six down. Points, Jeez. Right? They're down 97-91. Hartenstein gets the steal. He should have just passed it to Cason Wallace, who's probably like 20 times faster than he is, right? Just pass it to Cason Wallace. He'll go in. It's no problem. Hartenstein's like, I'm going coast to coast over here. And corn on the lob. I didn't know that was in there. Look it up. Basketball reference. Corn on the lob. Luke Kornet blocks him LeBron style at the rim. The next possession, it was a bullet pass to Hartenstein. He couldn't handle it. Turnover out of bounds. Just back-to-back boo-boos there. Never recovered from that.
13: Yeah, but it went from, so it was 97-91, the steal, the block by Kornet, the Spurs make a two, and then they throw the ball away again, the Spurs make a three. So you basically had this 5-point or maybe even like a more of a 10-point swing immediately. You know, the end of the first half was really interesting because the Thunder actually got up four. I had Thunder first half. I'm like, oh, sweet. Like, we're up four. And, you know, and you start doing the math in your head. Okay, like, you know, there's only a couple possessions left. If we get one stop, we're in. And Fox hits that three as time expires on the shot clock.
12: Brutal.
13: And, like, that was the shot that really changed, you know, the end of that half. And, you know, it was going in their direction. And then it just, you know, Fox makes that three, then there's a steal and then a dunk. And then all of a sudden, like, that's the end of it.
12: How many offensive rebounds for the Spurs also in the fourth quarter? I don't know how many second chance points they had.
13: With 15, I don't have second chance points on here, but it's got to be a lot. I mean, even at the end, Harper had that little, like, the Thunder, the thing about the game back, last night, too, the Thunder would sort of start clawing back and the Spurs would make like two or three plays in a row. And I tweet this out there. There was never a 5-minute stretch in this game where the Thunder played clean basketball. And they were like that 5-minute stretch away from being down five to being up seven. You know, they either turned the ball over. They couldn't get an offensive rebound. They couldn't get a defensive stop. Man. Someone made a three for the Spurs. And they just never found that 5-minute stretch in the game where, and maybe that was like the end of the second quarter, right? Like that was sort of, they sort of made that stretch and never finished. They just never finished it. And every time they clawed back, the Spurs had something to hammer them with. And you just got to be – Wemby, besides just being a freak show, like, I love his passion, dude. Like, he really cares about it. And, yes, he should have spoken to the media after game six or whatever it was. Like, yeah, he still does some young things that are not great. But his passion – you see how emotional he was after the game? Like, I like that. I like that my athletes care about – the sport they're playing and they care about winning and losing. And I loved it. I loved his emotion. This team is so young. They should not even be here. Man. They're so young and they're, you know, a team that, you know, Brian, like they have a different guy every night. Like Champagne, you were texting me before, was it game five? You're like,
12: I literally was like, this guy's terrible. Doing nothing. And he erupted in game five, erupted last night. Yeah.
13: And you just never know. Vassell hits a three. Fox, who has not been terribly good in the series, was better yesterday because he's been a little beat up. Harper makes it just, it's over. And then Kornet, look, the Kornet minutes have been pretty bad until like the last couple of games. It got a lot better the last couple of games. They're finding little opportunities to put Kornet in the game. I think the coaching's been great, right? They're finding, Wemby's playing a ton of minutes. He hadn't done that all season. But they're finding little opportunities to take him off the court, right? Just like, here's 2 minutes off. Here's two possessions off. Like, give me a little bit of time here. And just, I can't say enough about the Spurs, man. They really have impressed me so much. And they're probably winning the championship. I think they're the team who's going to win. They match up really well against the Knicks. They can send four guys at Brunson all game and just say, all right, Brunson, good luck. And you know, who's the Wemby? I guess OG. OG's actually played well against Wemby in the past. He's probably the guy that has to guard Wemby from Miller Hart or someone like that. It won't be Cat. And the Spurs, I think, just have a lot of advantage in this series. Rest is not one of them, but they have some advantages, Brian, that I think it's really difficult for the Knicks in this game.
14: This was a great 7-game series. In the end, the injuries for the Thunder just caught up with them, though. Not having their starting, not having Williams and their backup, Mitchell already. It just took a toll on SGA in this series. He was absolutely spent in this last game. You could just see it. SGA had to handle the ball more and really just ran out of gas in this one. So, hey, Jeff, and Jeff said it right the last couple of shows about Holmgren. He just disappears in the big moments. It was a complete and total non-factor in this game yesterday, especially offensively. This was a game they really needed him to be aggressive and help SGA with the scoring, and he only took two shots. That's crazy. Just completely unacceptable. By the former number two pick, it's just that's insane. This young Spurs team, though, I'm not trying to take a lot away from them. They're fun to watch. Wemby does things that no one else in the NBA can do. It really should be a better NBA Finals to watch with the Spurs and the Knicks than people think. I think it's also one that it can go seven games here. So I give the Knicks more of a chance than most people, more than the press, more than just everyone is just saying whoever won the OKC series, they're going to run over the Knicks. And I just don't think that's going to happen.
13: The thing that I worry about just as we get into a little bit of preview of the next series here, Brian, is like the Knicks shot historic levels for 10 games now. Are they going to do – we're just going to shoot 70% again for an entire series? Is Shamet going to not miss a three the entire series? Like, I just worry about that with New York. Even though their net rating is great, like they were a good regular season team, like can they continue to do this over the finals? Is my biggest concern. They have the pieces to win. They absolutely do. They can absolutely win the series. Their effort, their defense. Brunson is an incredible basketball player who just wills them to wins. They come from behind all the time. They've done it for years now. They know what that feels like to not give up in a game. I love Josh Hart. I love his willingness to go get rebounds and play the physical style of basketball. But now Mitchell Robinson has hand surgery. Who knows what his effectiveness is in this series? Can the Knicks shoot again, Brian? Can they shoot as well as they did in these conference finals? I don't know. That's the tough part.
12: A couple of things from last night that can apply going forward, right, to keep in mind is Jalen Williams of the OKC Thunder. He only played 10 minutes and scored 1 point in those 10 minutes in the final five games of the series, right? He aggravated that left hamstring in game two, and he was a complete non-factor. So you factor that into, you know, the Spurs being able to win the series, and that had an impact. There's no doubt about it. Not taking credit away from the Spurs. They deserve to move on, but that had a big impact. AJ Mitchell out as well. And also, this is crazy. This is on kind of like the flip side of that, where the Spurs are. If you just look at their franchise history, right? Proud history. Won, what, five rings in the Pop era, right? This was the 10th time in franchise history that the Spurs lost game five when the series was tied 2-2, right? Pivotal game five. That's what they did in this series against the Thunder. They only came back to win the series once in their previous nine instances. So now they've done it twice. Think about how many great teams the Spurs have had over the years. And if they drop that game five when it's tied 2-2, they've been 1-8 until now, right? Now they're 2-8 in those situations. But to win back-to-back games like the Spurs did is pretty impressive, man. You got to give them credit. 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All right, we've got Bill Krakenberger, professional sports handicapper, Jeff Schwartz, 8-year NFL veteran. I'm Brian Ngo. 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
12: 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All right, so the Knicks, they know their opponent finally. It is the Spurs. That's your finals matchup. And so the question is, how much of a rest advantage will the Knicks have in this matchup, right? Do you think that it's going to matter? Now, one thing to keep in mind, the Knicks, they'll be the first team in NBA history to face three teams coming off of a Game 7. That's in the same postseason, right? It never happened before. So the Knicks, they did that against the Sixers, right? Sixers went 7 with Boston. And so the Knicks won that series. The Cavs came off a 7-game series. Knicks dusted them, swept them, right? And then the Knicks, they faced the Spurs. Spurs just fresh off a 7-game series. So how much will it matter? I don't think it matters much at all. I really don't. I look at the Spurs team, young, deep, right? They throw a lot of bodies at you. And if you look at, I'm just looking at Game 6, and what the players did in this series against OKC. Not huge minutes because it was such a blowout. But did you see the Spurs just winded, gassed, you know, that's running on empty against the Thunder last night? No. And they get 3 days off between last night and game one on Wednesday. So, you know, when you get that time off, you can recharge the batteries. I don't think, even though it was a hard-fought series against the Thunder, I'm not saying it was a walk in the park, I just don't think a young, deep team like the Spurs, who hadn't gone, you know, 7 games before this last series, I don't think they're taxed and to the point where the Knicks are going to be able to take great advantage of that. I just think they're way better than the Sixers and the Cavs. I don't think there's much of a rest advantage at all here.
13: The Spurs are also young. Like, it's, I don't think it's going to matter as much. And you're right about the NBA gave them enough time off, right? And look, we saw, you know, a little bit of this throughout the playoffs, but, you know, the Cavs came off game seven, played the Knicks, what, 2 days later, and were winning for 47 minutes of that game. Like, that we've seen this, not be, it does feel like, Brian, I don't have the numbers for all this, but that we have seen more of these trends sort of die recently. The game seven at home, right? Like the home team always wins. That's not been the case recently, right? Mm-hmm. Hockey is a bunch of trends that are reversing in the same parallel. Like I think it's because these players now have so, they focus so much on their rest and recovery and their diet and nutrition and their rehab and their prehab that they don't maybe after a game party as much. They don't spend as much time out. Their focus is solely getting their bodies back and ready to play. And for a long time, I'd imagine, you know, after a big win like this, you go to the club, you go to the bar. Guys are going home now. Like they're getting their rest and recovery. They're in their hyperbaric chamber. They got their compression pants on crack. Like they're not. There's more focus on recovery now, and I'm not sure these trends matter as much as they seem to be not happening as often.
14: Okay, I think the rest helps them a little bit long term in this series, but it may hurt them in the first game. In the first game, like game one, the Knicks played last Monday, so it will be 10 days in between games for them, so they can come out with a little rust, maybe like they did last series in game one. If you remember, they started the series versus the Pistons really slow after getting a full week's rest. So they were down 22 in game one, as we know, with 7 minutes and change before making that crazy comeback win. But I think overall, maybe they'll have a little rust in game one, but maybe they get warm and it's a series that. I know one thing, the New York fans, they are ready. They are ready. And they're now, and they wanted, the Spurs. They actually wanted the Spurs, I guess, more than OKC, but I thought maybe even OKC was a better fit for them, even though they'd be a bigger favorite to win the series than the Spurs. But, you know, we're talking, what's it about? 2-1, is that right, guys? About 2-10, I thought I saw yesterday in the series.
12: It's funny because I'm looking at all the series betting. At BetMGM, they've got everything, but just the regular series price. You know, like I don't see the price at all. I've looked all over.
14: Before we went on, I looked at the series price, and it wasn't listed where a series is. So you had to go into futures.
12: Okay.
14: If you click on futures on their app, so you go to BetMGM, and then you go to NBA, and then you click on NBA futures, which maybe we'll talk to someone about, because it should be where. Then it says NBA Finals winner, Spurs minus 210, Knicks plus 170. But it's not where it should be, which is more like right in the public's face. You're probably right there, Brian. Yeah.
12: Yeah, I was looking through all the series. You can bet on the top scorer, who has the most rebounds, who has the most.
14: Yeah, when you click on series betting, you would think it'd be right there, right?
12: Yeah. Yeah, it'd be front and center.
14: Right.
12: You could have
14: it
12: the exact outcome. Is it going to be Spurs, Spurs, Spurs, Knicks, Spurs? Like, you can bet on all that stuff, right? It's crazy. I actually like the spread. You know, the spreads in these series. You can take the Spurs -2.5 if you think it's going to be a sweep or a 5-game series. I really like -1.5. I don't think the Knicks go beyond 6 games in this series. So I really like the Spurs -1.5. That one's caught my eye, but just thumbing through it, I'm like, they've got everything, but the series price.
14: Right.
12: But you're right, Crack. It is in another section there.
14: But it should be where you click on the app and it's series betting. You know?
12: Right.
14: There's a lot of one-way markets on there. I'm not a one-way market guy, as you guys know. So in other words, if you can't bet yes and no, but yet the one that you're saying, series spread, you could bet yes and no. Am I right, Brian? Series spread. I'm looking at Spurs -1.5 plus 120. Knicks plus 1.5 minus 145.
12: That's
14: right.
12: Yep.
13: Yes.
12: Yep.
13: Okay. Both sides.
12: Yep.
13: Yeah.
12: That's right.
14: Good.
12: Well,
14: good.
12: One good thing on our show here. When we press magnificent Isaac Lohenkron always appears. You know what I mean? Like, you don't have to look at another tab. It's not under the futures tab. It's right here. Right here in front of your eardrums. ILO with the latest. What's going on?
0: Thank you
12: buddy?
0: So much, Brian. By the way, I got a quick anecdote about Jeff's comment about players opting to get rest after big victories these days. So yesterday in soccer, you had the big Champions League final where Paris Saint-Germain beat Arsenal on penalty kicks. So before that match, an OnlyFans model promised the Paris Saint-Germain goalkeeper, quote, as many passionate nights as you have saves in the match, unquote.
12: Wow. Oh. So we go to PKs, right?
0: That's right.

0: that ended past midnight in Paris. American Francis Tiafo prevailed in five sets over Portugal's Jaime Ferri in a match that featured a verbal confrontation between the duo, with Tiafo saying, quote, "You're not hard, bro, just play," unquote, while the chair umpire tried to play peacemaker. Listen.
1: Okay, this has to stop. All of this. Jaime, this all, honestly, I'll speak to both of you.
2: What? You're going to act like yourself. You're not hard, bro, just play. Just
1: okay,
2: play.
1: All of this has to stop.
2: You're being disrespectful.
1: You were as well, so please...
0: Reminds me of my two boys fighting over the iPad. Back to you guys.
3: There you go. It is Fox Sports Radio's Countdown presented by BetMGM. I like that. You know, it's like MC Hammer in the Prey video. Just trying to...
4: I love talking about... My kids are right in the middle of, like, just bickering every second. They're about to be 10 and 12, and, like, every second it sounds like that. Just, like... I'm like, guys, can you give it a break, please? Can we just stop for, like, I need 5 minutes of not arguing with each other, please. Please.
3: Right. I wanted to get your guys' thoughts on Puck over here.
4: Okay.
3: Right? Where we finally got our matchup where we've got the Golden Knights.
4: Yeah.
3: How about that, man? It's unbelievable what they've done. I love this stat. Listen to this. The Golden Knights had fewer wins during the regular season than six non-playoff teams. And they fired their coach on the eve of the postseason. Yeah. And all of a sudden they get John Tortorella in there and they've been gangbusters. They swept the Avalanche.
4: Yep.
3: Insanity right there. And they'll take on the Carolina Hurricanes. And man, if you love defense, Carolina's defense has been extraordinary, man. Just swarming teams. And they're 12-1 here in the playoffs. So that's the matchup. Crack, I know you saw one of the Golden Knights games
4: live in person
3: right there.
5: Yeah,
3: a couple
5: I saw
3: of them,
5: two.
3: Right?
5: The last two. Yeah,
3: did they get you to lean emotionally one way or the other?
5: Oh, it was so great.
3: It was so great to get
5: to watch. Man, I put the team on a pedestal and the city on a pedestal when it comes to what they do there for the city and the kids and the fan-friendly, kid-friendly. It was a great time, and I don't know their schedule here, but when they're playing here, it looks like Saturday, June 6th. I have a pretty good connection, though, I think, to snag a box. I'll definitely go to Stanley Cup games. And if not, if it goes down to, you know, the wire there and I can get to go to a couple of the games at the end, I'll do that too. It's that much fun. I never was really into hockey, but, great job they did. Great job for the city. Like I said, and they weren't supposed to get this far. So this is really a shock. I almost bought a ticket. There's a company that sponsors my podcast that they had, they sell tickets at a secondary market. People go to them after they have like a three or four leg or then the last leg or last two legs. Yeah. So this guy bet, I think he bet like $500 to win $150,000. Wow. And the last leg was Colorado.
3: Oh,
5: and
3: gross.
5: I actually made him a very good offer compared to the cash out button. We know when you can cash out. The offer was about $5,000 more than the cash out. And thank you, sir, for not taking me up on that. he didn't take me up on that offer. And that last leg was Carolina, which honestly, he could have just hedged out, anyway. But I would have definitely left some more on, I'm sorry, not Carolina. I'm wrong by saying that. Colorado is what I'm going to say.
3: Right.
5: So he would have left more on Colorado there. I would have definitely left more money on Colorado. So with the buyout, even though it was a good mathematical, ticket at the time, I'm glad he did turn me down. But, Colorado was a big shock because, you know, they're supposed to go, to the finals. So here we are with Vegas going. So happy it happened.
4: I'm just glad I can't lose money betting on the Avs money line anymore. I did the last two games in the Canes Habs series was very profitable for your boy here.
3: There you go, nice.
4: You could tell that Montreal was tired and they were not as skilled. The shot disparity was like
3: it was crazy,
4: insane. It was and even like the expected goals for the series.
3: You know what our guy Kenny Atkinson, he's big on the expected stats.
4: Except he actually lost and the team that was better won. You know, Carolina, man, I was looking at this today. I actually said it's funny you mentioned the goals, Brian, in the series. I sent a text to someone 30 minutes ago about this series and I

0: 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I might crack. I'm just always thinking about the wager, man. Total goals for the series, 33.5 on BetMGM.
1: Wow.
0: Minus 110 both ways. They actually give you a fair price both ways, crack. I'm surprised it's not, you know,
2: That's considered a prop there. I would think it would be a little wider margin.
0: I know, right? Look, the under, you always worry about empty net goals, of course. But I don't think this – I think we're seeing a lot of 2-1. 3-2
2: Grind it out.
1: Right.
0: Like two. I just.
1: And if it's a short series, there's no way it's going.
0: Yeah, I know. Well, that thing is, I would lean toward the Hurricanes, being the team here. You know, is Carter Hart going to play that good? Carter Hart played better in the last series than he had the entire season, too, for the goaltender for the Knights. So I think I trust the Canes a little more in this series. I think they're better top to bottom in the series. And you're right. The Knights' story has been great, right? To fire their coach and make this run. But those fairy tales, I think, sort of tend to end in the finals. Mm-hmm. And I think the Canes are the better team. And go local hockey team in my region. Go Canes.
1: Right. It's funny. Versus Schwartz
0: people in Charlotte, in the match, people in Charlotte do not care about the Canes at all.
1: Nothing.
0: Really? No, really. A couple people do, but it's not like a thing here, even though that's our closest
1: man, even on this run has been insane. Like, you look at the goals they've allowed. First round series against the Senators, swept, allowed 5 total goals. Same thing in the next series, swept the Flyers, allowed 5 total goals. It's just crazy. I blinked the last time they played. They're up 4-0. You know, they won that game 6-1. It's crazy. Yeah. Like, collective defense. Their goalie has been fantastic, but collectively, their defense has done a great job.
0: They just don't allow a ton of shots.
1: Yeah.
0: That's a big part of it. You know, they don't block a ton of shots, but they don't allow a ton of shots. So that obviously hard to score if you don't allow a ton of shots.
1: Yeah. Right. Pretty effective. Pretty effective way to keep the scoring down. Don't allow them to shoot it on net. Yeah. Works very well. All right. We've got Bill Krakenberger, professional sports handicapper, Jeff Schwartz, 8-year NFL veteran. 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
2: Okay, starting an early game here. San Diego Padres minus 120 over at BetMGM. 10:35 a.m. my time, Vegas time, so 1:35 East Coast time.
0: Oh, wow. Okay. There's so many options today to go with here. College baseball, we could dabble into here. Probably not going UCLA minus 800. Probably not great for the parlay. It was a little bit pricey there, but you never know here. I will take the Atlanta Braves minus 140 today on the road against the Reds. They've won two of the first three games of this series. I don't really buy that idea that you wager on the team who's about to get swept. That's fine with me. I think the Braves have better pitching today. They're hitting really well. The Reds starting pitcher is in the ERA, I think, near six. Braves bullpen's been fantastic as well this season. I think the Braves get the sweep here in Cincinnati, giving the Braves here minus 140.
1: I'm going to go puck on you guys. Huh? Now, you're going to have to wait until Tuesday.
0: Okay.
1: That's the only downside to this. We don't get an immediate result, you know? Jeff, you and I, we like betting first quarters, first halves. Oh, yeah. You don't have to wait that long. You have to wait until Tuesday.
17: Satisfaction.
1: Seems like an eternity. Yeah. I'm going to go with the under in the first period. Give me under 1.5 total goals. Hurricanes play stifling defense. The Golden Knights have done very well defensively. I just don't think this series starts off in crazy, high-flying, scoring action. I think under 1.5 in the first period of game one makes sense, so I'm going to add that. And if you parlay these three things together, 5-1, right on the nose, plus 500. Not bad.
0: I need someone to give me a box that Crack has, and I'll make my way to Raleigh for Canes Knights game. So, we'll see if I can get a connection like Crack. Just go to the box, whatever. But we gotta know, Crack's 2-0 in the box this year, guys. So we gotta know ahead of time if he's gonna be there. I gotta adjust my wagers accordingly. 2-game sample size. It's big.
1: What was the previous game? Because I know you went to one against the Avs.
0: You went to three and four, right?
2: I went to 3-4.
1: Oh, yeah. Back to back.
2: Game three, game four. Yeah. A buddy of mine is in town. He's a big player, and he gets like 8 tickets to the box, so he invited me. We had an extra ticket last game, so hopefully we have an extra ticket here so I can bring a friend along here, and it'll be fun. It's like I said, it's so great what they do for the city, and I'm going to be rooting for them this series. I was surprised to hear what Jeff said there over there in Charlotte. I just thought that the fans were like the fans here. Like, this is like, it was like 85% home fans going crazy. Whoa. So Charlotte really don't have the fan base that they have.
0: It's at Raleigh, Crack.
2: Oh, Raleigh, right. You're right. Right.
0: They're passionate. Right. Charlotte, like, people think that just because, like, it's like the team of the state, right?
2: What are you about, like, an hour and a half, something like that, 2 hours?
0: I think it's more like three.
2: Is it?
0: Maybe.
2: Okay.
0: I feel like it's two distinct parts of the state. I don't really know anyone here who's a Canes fan. Maybe that's a big deal.
1: I can't picture you, Jeff, in a Hurricanes jersey. You know, like the Hurricane kind of reminds me of the Miami Hurricanes, right?
0: I look great in black too, so I could wear like a black Canes jersey.
1: Yeah.
0: I'm all in. Yeah. You got a box? Let me know. I'll make the drive to Raleigh. I'll take my son. He'll have fun.
1: Crack, if you got an extra ticket, I'm extending my stay here in Vegas.
2: Oh, cool.
1: I'll sleep.
2: Yeah, I will ask. I'm going to ask because it's Saturday, right? It's the first home game, I think.
1: I think so.
0: Yeah, they play. The first two.
2: Cool.
1: Yeah. I'll make that happen. You know, I've never seen the Golden Knights, not once. Oh. So that'd be a great introduction right there. Here you go, Stanley Cup final. Right. It's like, all right, okay, we're in. Be a hockey fanatic at that point. All right, coming up next, do we have the best matchup for this particular team?
12: We are!
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19: NBC News Radio, I'm Scott Carr. A bus driver accused of killing five people on a Virginia highway is being charged with manslaughter. State police in Virginia say 48-year-old Jing Dong of New York City was charged Saturday for the crash along I-95 near Fredericksburg that killed five people, including a family of four who were on their way to a wedding. The crash happened early Friday when a bus headed south on I-95 didn't slow down for traffic, backed up in a work zone, and slammed into several vehicles. The governor of New Jersey, Mike Sherrill's blaming out-of-state agitators for the protest violence outside an immigration detention center in Newark. Pro-ICE protesters gathered outside the facility Saturday. Lisa Salvati has more.
20: Officials say the dueling protests outside Delaney Hall in Newark were peaceful Saturday afternoon. At a news conference, Governor Sherrill reiterated her calls to keep the temperature down following the arrest of several anti-ICE demonstrators Friday night. Sherrill doubled down on her decision to deploy the state police.
21: It was absolutely necessary to avoid escalation from ICE.
20: In statements, DHS and ICE thanked troopers for how they handled the situation.
19: A sonic boom heard across southern New England Saturday is being blamed on a meteor. NASA confirms a fireball passed over Massachusetts Saturday at about 70,000 miles an hour, releasing energy they say equivalent to roughly 300 tons of TNT when it broke apart. Emergency officials received reports of tremors and an audible boom, but they say there was no emergency fire request.
4: A United Airlines flight bound from Minneapolis had to be diverted to Wisconsin last night after a passenger tried to breach the cockpit. The flight out of Chicago carrying 179 passengers landed safely in Madison to address what the airline called a security concern involving an unruly passenger. Local authorities say the 75-year-old man was handcuffed and detained, and the flight continued on to its destination. Scott Carr, NBC News Radio.
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8: You have questions, we have answers. This is Jane Muller.
10: And this is Ken Muller. Welcome to our show, All About Real Estate with Ken and Jane. So, Jane, we're going to talk today about estate planning in relation to real estate when the two fields collide. And yeah. What do we mean by that? Well, real estate, sometimes you're dealing, unfortunately, sometimes you're dealing with the house or the real property of somebody who's deceased and no longer, you know, there. So then that's where the estate planning comes into play with the real estate. And so we're going to talk about the probate when you either if you die with a will versus without a will and who you're dealing with. But normally as a real estate agent in that situation, you're dealing either with the executor if there's a will, or the administrator if the person died intestate, meaning without a will. And then, so it's important.
8: Before we start, but, right, this is not a legal advice.
10: No.
8: Even though Ken is a licensed attorney, but this is not a legal advice. Yeah. Please talk to an attorney whom specializes in that area, because attorneys, they all have their own focus. So better find someone specialized in that area. Because let me tell you something before we start, right? Mm-hmm. I always have a story to tell, but unfortunately, those stories are true. So heartbroken is true. Well back, I had I represent a buyer in this sense. The seller has, they have a trust. The seller passed away. So the trust was set in New York. So, but the thing is, the trust was set up many years ago, obviously. There were two children involved is beneficiary of the trust. One lucky just over 19, so that's fine. The other child is still a minor. Okay, so I represent a buyer. I don't really know exactly what happened the legal way, right? I only know somehow the trust wasn't done properly, so they couldn't. We couldn't close. The title had an issue. Mm-hmm. So because this one minor's involved, so they have to go back to court,
10: right?
8: To do that. So that's really. I mean, once again,
10: so that's why as a real estate professional like yourself, it's very important that you connect, you align yourself with the estate attorney, and the real estate attorney, and those two attorneys should also be aligned because their services are going to overlap.
8: Even before that, Ken, the reason I share this story is when you decided to set up a will or a trust, right, seek professional. 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Make sure you hire the right person. Because, Ken, you know why I share this story? Recently, right, because AI is so powerful, I hear a lot of people talking about they can do their own self-serving because I just Google online or ChatGPT or Gemini or whatever.
10: Or they even have services legal.
8: You need a licensed professional, not only licensed attorney. You need an attorney in that field.
10: Of course.
8: So that's very, you may think I'm just talking, you know, something which is everybody already know, but not 100% people would follow. Right. Because recently, truly, before I don't have that worry. Now, a lot of people just said, I ChatGPT this, that's what's saying this. I said, you better seek legal advice. You know, ChatGPT is just ChatGPT.
10: You just get what you get off the internet and you can get that yourself.
8: You have to talk to the legal.
10: So a good preface to this show is to remind our listeners out there that you should have some type of estate plan in place, whether it be a trust or a will and you know, seek the counsel of an estate attorney who can best guide you, whether what's best for you. It may not need a trust, but you may or may not, you know.
8: Yeah, that's your circumstances, something. Your accountant and your attorney.
10: And from the real estate professional who's going to be listing or selling the home of the deceased, it's very important for he or she to know that the person they're dealing with has the authority to sign the listing agreements, to convey the title of the property, you know. So that's where you have to make sure that they are truly the executor or the court appointed administrator in the case there was no will.
8: Normally we ask for the paperwork before we lease the house.
10: And just to talk about a little bit, if you do have a will, then you know that's one document that has to be probated. Probate means you prove the authenticity of it being the last will and testament, and that's done at the county surrogate where the deceased resided, and that has to be presented along with other documentation like the death certificate, and it goes through a process of review and to make sure that it truly is the document. And then once the court is satisfied that it is, then the person named in that document as the executor will get papers to authorize them to act on behalf of the estate.
8: Yes.
10: So that's a very, very important thing. And probate can be straightforward, or it can be complicated if people are contesting the will or other multiple heirs are involved and there's some dispute about what is truly the last will and testament of the decedent. Now that's
8: before the got challenged. Yes.
10: Right. Mm-hmm. Now there's another, if somebody dies without a will, without a trust, that's called dying intestate. And what happens in that case is the state, New Jersey, by New Jersey statutes 3B, there is a distribution order. So let's say you have a spouse and no kids outside of the marriage by the decedent, then everything goes to the surviving spouse. That's number one, okay?
8: I think, before we go any further, I would highly recommend every listener, please just do a simple will. Do it for you. Do it for your family. Because, right, for you is peace of mind. Obviously, you want to make sure. I mean, I know everybody going to live beyond 100 years old. That's we're hoping for. But you want to make sure everything's down to your will, right? Would you want it to happen? So you better write it down with, in the will, what do you want to be done? And then that will avoid a lot of family conflict and a high, very expensive legal fee later. And you save a lot of time for your family behind.
10: Of course.
8: So you always have a will. So it's, once again, you can hire an attorney, do a will. And I know you may not need an attorney, but I would highly recommend everything. You have to have a special, people have the skill and knowledge and help you to get it done right. Because nothing worse than you did it and then actually they have to go to court and do or explain further, confirm something. Better get it right first time.
10: Right.
8: So, and the will, you can update it if your circumstances change.
10: Sure.
8: You can update it, right? I mean, you make a will where you don't have children or you have a one, now you have a three. You can just update it. So that's really good. Annually, we always check our car, right? Certain, we always change our battery in the house for the alarm fire alarm. So you always change a filter in your house. Maybe every year or every couple of years, I have a look at the wheel.
10: Revisit it, yeah.
8: Yes.
10: See if there's any changes, any new additions to the family, any exclusions from the family, which could happen in
8: There's a joke I want to share. It's nothing to do with that. It just came to my mind. They actually from Joe Osteen, he told the joke.
10: Yeah.
8: He said there was an older gentleman have a ear have a hearing problem. So the doctor gave the new ear aid and say, how was it? When he came back for the revisit, right? Doctor wanted to fine tune, say, how is it?
10: Yeah.
8: He said, I changed my wheel three times. Since I had this new device.
10: Now he heard what's going on. Now he can hear
8: it. I turned my wheel
10: That's pretty funny, yeah.
8: Yeah.
10: Yeah. So again, it's best to have a wheel, but if you don't, we're just going to go through this rather quickly because it's just as FYI. Then if you have a surviving spouse and no kids outside the marriage, then everything goes to the surviving spouse, which seems fair. If you have a surviving spouse with kids that were born outside the marriage of the that are not blood related to the surviving spouse, then the statute has a provision that the wife surviving spouse basically gets three quarters and a quarter goes to their kids and it goes to them per stirpes, meaning if you have like, let's say three kids outside the marriage, their one quarter interest would get divided a third, and then if one of them has predeceased the decedent, then it would go, their third would go to their offspring. Yeah. Which is,
8: memory test there. When you drive, especially when you're driving, listen to this show.
10: So,
8: don't need to write down anything.
10: Yeah.
8: Please seek legal advice to your attorney.
10: This is just for information.
8: Information,
10: right?
8: Chat, yeah. You know, but this is, please seek your attorney.
10: Right. And then lastly, if you're single and you had no spouse, then it would go to your children, again, per stirpes, meaning that if one of your kids predeceased you, then their interest would go to anyone on their lineage, you know.
8: And That happens too.
10: This is only if you don't have a will. This is what the statute says. And then thereafter, let's say you're single and you have no kids, then they look to your parents, your grandparents, your aunts, your uncles, stepchildren, and then the last but not least, the state of New Jersey. If they can't find anybody on, you know, any of those categories, I guess the property would revert to the state.
8: The
10: state's pocket.
8: Yeah.
10: Right.
8: I highly recommend to write a will.
10: Seek,
8: I mean, if you really don't have any relatives, right, and you cannot name the organization, right? I mean, I had a client give
10: charities
8: to Girl Scout, Boy Scout, and, you know, people give to Education Foundation. I'm currently, you know, on the board there. So it's like you want the money go where your heart is, right? Put in will. So that's how it can be carried out when the time comes. Yeah.
10: Mm-hmm. Right. So now we're going to get into assuming you have the executor, let's assume they had a will and they have the executor that's been duly appointed, you've verified all the papers. Let's start now, turn it over to the real estate. Some of the challenges as a realtor, real estate professional, you face dealing with an estate sale. There's a lot. There's going to break down the psychology, the home itself, the main. Yeah. We're going to talk a lot about this.
8: This topic is quite wide, right? You have emotional, you have legal, you have for example, right? Often I get
10: parties.
8: I get court is like if the house is in husband and wife name. One spouse passed away. Should they change the name to the other spouse before they selling? I guess, you know, the advice I saw the other lawyer give is you don't need to. You can just do that at a closing.
10: Right. And in that case, sorry to interrupt, Jane, but in that case, if there's a surviving spouse and it was their marital home, then it's not even an estate sale because it automatically passed because their husband and wife are tenants entirety by law, so then everything would pass, so there would not even be an estate involved in that.
8: Put out there because that's the number one question I have from my clients. So, you know, do I need to have a hire a lawyer to transfer name from joint into my name and then sell? Answer is no. Right. So that's I know already. It's based on every case. The lawyer said, no, you don't need it.
10: Right. We could but again, this is not legal advice.
8: They it's not legal advice, absolutely. Right. But I'm just saying, based what I learned from the cases.
10: Yeah. All right. I think this is a good break point. Everybody needs to get a refill on their cup of coffee. Then we can continue with your challenges of dealing with estate sales.
8: And then Ken going to ask you what quiz. He said at the quiz and what he said last one.
10: Exactly right. All right, we'll see you right after this message.
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10: Hey, welcome back to our show. So Jane, now we're going to talk about estate sales and the challenges as a real estate professional you face dealing with estate sales. And we're going to, you know, we started talking about we covered right before the break if it's a husband and wife with a surviving spouse. So let's get on to now assuming you're dealing with an executor with no surviving spouse and or co-executors, which we're going to cover as well.
8: There's a lot of multiple
10: siblings involved. Yeah. Let's get into that now.
8: Sure. And first of all, and another question often asked is, right, do they have to wait for the probate?
10: Probate, that's true.
8: Before they lease the house. I mean, I would argue that depends.
10: It depends, really.
8: In my opinion, if you go through the probate, you can put a house on the market. Once again, that's my own opinion.
10: I'll tell you what I think, either
8: you can put it coming soon, or even you put it active, but you can't, I wouldn't suggest anyone to sign the, if say we put it on the market, we have a offer tonight, right? I don't, recommend to sign the offer because I would really want to see everything is done by the probate.
10: Right, because otherwise the person that's giving you the authority may not be the true. If the probate isn't done, they're not proven to be the valid executor. It may pan out that way. So you don't want to sign anything, in my opinion, the listing agreement or the price, because how do you know if somebody else comes along and say, oh, I didn't agree to list it at $575. I want it listed at $625, or I want it listed $550 because we want a quicker sale.
8: Yeah, but once again, Ken, on the other part, right, when you put a house on the market, I get what you're saying. I agree with you. But a certain family, they want it to be on the market as soon as possible.
10: Yeah. Obviously, I mean, if they know the will's not being contested, then they're pretty much...
8: That's the first thing. If you know there's trouble, you know, of course you're going to wait. But if it's very simple, right, I mean, they're just single child or they just have very happy family, which most of my cases are. So you can just put it on, but you can't sign the offer. So, I mean, as you said, right, how do you know it's price right? I mean, before that probate is done, you don't have to sign. Worst come to worst, you just change the asking price, right? Mm-hmm. Which is a rare happen because the asking price, most of the cases, is based on the professional advice by the real estate agent.
10: Mm-hmm.
8: You know, obviously they prove it, but most people, especially hire me, they rely on your expertise and your experience to guide on the price wide, right? They are, probate is dealing with once we sold the proceed, how that can be divided. But to get how much, that's really everybody in the same boat here, try to get a smooth transaction, try to get as much as possible for the estate.
10: Mm-hmm.
8: So that's the goal, right? But after that, the challenge is, and first of all, if you're dealing with a multiple administrator.
10: Yeah, let's talk about that, because that actually, you actually had that situation
8: had
10: for
8: situation.
10: Central Jersey where you were dealing with co-executors, a brother yes. and a sister. I believe the brother was still living in the house and the yeah. sister was like in Arizona
8: yeah.
10: or far away in the West
8: yeah,
10: Coast.
8: Yeah, far away, yeah.
10: So, yeah.
8: So in that case, right, the brother hired one lawyer, attorney. The sister hired another attorney. And because the brother somehow, because he lived that house for so long, he just doesn't want to move out. And then the sister, I think, just want get it sell and then, you know, take the proceed and move forward with her own life, right? Mm-hmm. And buy another house. So that was really, they end up with court.
10: So they each hired their own separate
8: own
10: estate
8: separate
10: planning
8: estate.
10: Attorney. State attorney.
8: Yes.
10: To
8: go to court.
10: So you were, so then you had to use all your skills of negotiation and to bring them together and kind of convince them that, hey
8: yes.
10: guys, we're here. It's a common effort. We both want the best outcome for the sale of the house. So let's try to work, because I think you said they were not really,
8: no.
10: unfortunately, they weren't.
8: But
10: they weren't
8: once again, Ken, before I can get there, let me share how I get, how did I get hired even? What happened was they don't see each other eye to eye. They've been fighting in the court. At the end, they got a court ruling is they have to put a house on the sale. Obviously, as you said, the brothers live in the house, so he has access to the house. Mm-hmm. So at that point, the brother said he would like to hire me as their agent. Obviously, the sister's attorney disagreed because, that's conflict of interest in their opinion because because I was brother appointed. At the end, after a few back forth and they realized the sister's attorney realized I really never met with mm-hmm. the client. I don't know him because he called me. He just say he doesn't feel comfortable. I said, excuse me, I'm sorry, which case? He mm-hmm. told me address. I said, I'm sorry, sir. I have no knowledge of that file. You may get a wrong agent number. He said, yeah, you're the agent, but isn't your name is Jay Mueller? Yes. Yes, you work for Remax. Yes. But I said, I have no knowledge of the file. I never spoke to anyone owner or anyone for that house. So you don't know the resident. I said, no, absolutely no, sir. I don't know. So based on that, the other attorney felt if I was the choice, I have no connection with them. Obviously, I'll be fair. So, and I can get access because I was the brother's choice agent. So they went with it. But mm-hmm. having said that, the two lawyer, the first thing I recommend both client, first of all, I try to get a phone number for the sister, okay? Because mm-hmm. my argument is I'm the agent.
10: You have to for both of them.
8: Yes,
10: the
8: brother I have because I have to get access to the house.
10: Of course, yeah.
8: So, but the sister, I said, well, the lawyer said everything go through me. I said, yes, I respect that, but I should have access to my own client because now you hired me. I'm the seller administrator is my client. So I got access to both the administrator, brother and sister. And then every time they fight in court, I always kind of talk to them separately to make some sense out of them, right? I suggest them to hire another attorney to dealing with a closing, which is, mm-hmm. First of all, it's much cheaper because you're dealing with a closing attorney is a one set fee rather than by hour. And secondly, it's more fair. It's, it's everything go to that attorney for the closing. After that, you two can decide how you're going to, appropriate the funds, but at least we can close, right? And during that time, Ken, I was like, really, the both attorney, anytime they're not happy, they want to go back to court.
10: Mm.
8: I told them, don't go back to court. You clock up the court system and then they bill you. So, for example, right, the home inspection.
10: Right.
8: So they had a structure problem, right? One side said, yes, obviously my job is to lower that quote as much as possible, negotiate with the buyer as much as I can, right? But to the point, you don't want to lose the buyer either. So one party lawyer said, no, we're not agree. Let's go to court. The other one said, yeah, we'll go to court if you don't agree. So I have to really talk to both sides to calm them down and say,
10: and also reason with them and say, hey, this is something that if it's a structural issue, if this deal goes south, it's most likely going to come up repeatedly on future home inspections.
8: Ken,
10: besides,
8: that was my second point.
10: Right.
8: The first point I said to them, this is not a real estate decision. This is a business decision. Okay. Just say, you don't believe there's a structure issue, even though engineer told you so. Okay. You don't agree. You don't want to pay, right? If it costs your brother and sister go to court to fight out, if it costs you $2,000 each for the court, it's $4,000. If I can settle this for $3,000, you should agree, right?
10: So from an economic financial standpoint.
8: That's how I get them both agree, make some sense out of them.
10: Right.
8: Secondly, as I said, unless one party want to sell the house, regardless, you're going back to court, right? Yeah. If that's the case, this buyer, next buyer, three buyers after, the same problem.
10: It's
8: a structure.
10: Yeah.
8: So you're not going to get away with it.
10: Right.
8: May well, let's work with it. Let's settle something.
10: Yeah.
8: So
10: reminds me of this story. Sorry to interrupt, but that reminds me of the story you had a few weeks ago when we covered the landlord-tenant where basically the clients got legal advice about an issue with the flooring. And then I think your initial gut was, well, I think the tenant has a valid point, but you can go to the lawyer. But in my opinion, you're going to end up paying the lawyer and then he's going to then have to do the repair anyway. And isn't that what the lawyer told you? So that was the same. That was analogous to your strategy with telling the two co-executors, hey guys, if you want to burn up the legal fee fighting something that you're going to have to do eventually,
8: nothing wrong with that. $4,000, I can see.
10: But if you want to pay a few thousand in legal fees, and then you're going to have to do it eventually.
8: You still have to pay legal fee.
10: Which is going to be more than
8: you have to pay that.
10: Yeah.
8: So it doesn't make financial sense, right?
10: Right.
8: May well just settle. So that's why I was able to convince. And also, I told them separately. I said, hey, the blood is thicker than water. Hopefully after this, you two still brother sisters. Parents gone. You only have each other.
10: Yeah.
8: Maybe one day, one of you will pick up the phone, be a bigger person.
10: Yeah.
8: So that's you have to do, right? If the other person don't want to talk to you, you have nothing to lose.
10: Yeah.
8: But at least you try.
10: Yeah. So some of the other challenges you have with dealing with an estate sale, we've covered that, is also the home itself. Because in this case, in this particular example, the one brother lived there. But in certain cases, you're dealing with the home that the estate has no knowledge of, no representations about what was done or, the condition of whether there's any problems. That gets into the seller's disclosure, but also the upkeep of the home, the maintenance.
8: Maintenance fee.
10: You may have issues and challenges with dealing with an estate sale home where you could be dealing with a home that needs maintenance and repairs.
8: I normally give the administrator or the family option. Normally, I would lay out three options. One, do nothing.
10: Mm-hmm.
8: And the second one, if you do everything. Right. Third is in the middle. So in a do everything, in most cases is not a viable, right? Some owner want to do everything because they get the top dollars in this market, right? But very rare. Most people either chose one or two.
10: Yeah.
8: Okay. The difference is you choose do nothing or do a little bit something. The price can be a big difference.
10: And I think going back to the example about the co-executors, I believe in that case, you went through the house with them in detail and you kind of suggested to them to do a few things on the outside, do a few things on the inside, maybe get some furniture, and decluttering was one of the things. But I remember that now.
8: They didn't want to do anything.
10: They didn't want to do anything.
8: And, sometimes it's really, but as a professional, I want to give them the outlay. I normally tell them if you do nothing, this is the number. If you do something, right, what do you do? If you do this, this, and that, that may cost you $10,000, but it got you $30,000. If you do this few items, may cost you $30,000, may get you $50,000, $60,000, plus sell quicker and less, headache, right? But I always work with the seller to make sure to go through that with them. And the emotional part, too. Sometimes for the family growing up in the house, it's hard to just
10: to break away, right?
8: Yes, yes.
10: Plus, they're dealing with the loss of a loved one, so that's where there's the financial, you know, issues with the disagreements, but there's also emotion playing because the family, the survivors, are dealing with that emotional aspect that letting go. It might have been the family home where they grew up in, and then you have the update and the maintenance and repair issue for the house itself. Yeah. Mm-hmm. So there's a lot of challenges and a lot more parties involved. You're dealing with typically with the real estate attorney and with the state planning attorney.
8: You know, a lot of time, and I think the main thing is, the main thing is a lot of time is the various party have their own want to hire their own agent. So most of the cases I get the listing is because they all have their own. At the end, the lawyers have to get together, decide on one, especially the home in East Brunswick or Central Jersey. My name often brought up because, you know, I'm always fair, very knowledgeable, can help them to go through the difficulty. So that's why, as an agent, it's our job to guide our client.
10: Right. And also, we're almost out of time, but in conclusion, I think that the key is to build the right team. You want to have the experienced real estate professional, the state attorney, the real estate attorney, an accountant, and the having the key team in place will ensure a smooth transaction.
8: Once again, go back to the beginning. Make sure you have a will.
10: I mean, we will
8: talk to the whole show is how we're going to carry out what you want us to do. But
10: the only way to do it is for you to specify how you want us to do it, right?
8: Yes, that's you have to have a will. So that would make everything simpler and you get what you wanted to be done. And then less a problem in the legal perspective.
10: That's why I'm glad you willed everything from yours to mine. And what's mine is mine, what's yours is mine. So there we go.
8: I thought it's the other way around again.
10: All right, we're out of time. I'll see you guys next week.

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1: What can you really realistically do when your team isn't hitting shots and you're the only one hitting shots? They're not playing behind him. You know what I mean? They're not stepping up to the plate as much as they need to. And which is really weird to see, because it was like, all right, like, y'all came back, you know, down from Detroit. You come back down from, who did they play the second round? No.
2: First round was Raptors.
1: Raptors, right. Sorry. Yeah, I'll be forgetting Toronto sometimes. So you come back, you know, down from a tough series in Toronto. You come back down from tough series in Detroit. Like, you only got so much gas in the tank, you know. And if the, and the way the Knicks came out in game four, yeah, man, I would have quit too. Honestly. You know? Because, like, what are you supposed to do? They were just waiting. I think they were just, they were playing the game simply because they had to be there. There was no fight. There was no dog in them, except for Donovan in the first 7-8 minutes. He had like 15 points, 16 points. It was, you know?
2: I think one of the things that Donovan kept mentioning was, you know, that 22 point lead that they lost in game one. They never recovered from it. And that's something that you don't want to hear, but that's the reality of it. That team, they collapsed, and in reality, they were like broken after that. The Knicks literally broke their backs and took their souls after that. So yeah, the Cavs literally just had nothing. Like you said, they didn't have any leadership. One thing that I've noticed, they didn't really have an identity.
1: Yeah.
2: They didn't really have a person to go to. It seemed like when the Knicks were always going on their, you know, 10-15-0, 20-0 runs, you know, they would try to go to Donovan. He couldn't get nothing going. James wouldn't get nothing going. It felt like it was a chore to get the ball into like Evan Mobley or Jared Allen. And that's a problem. Also, something that we had talked about off camera was the fact that, you know, your three spot is literally just occupied by Dean Wade or Max Strus, which is not going to cut it. It's not going to get the job done. And no offense to those guys, they're good players, but, you know, you need somebody that has an established identity, whether that's a 3-and-D, whether they're a slasher, whether they're an all-around type of player. You need somebody there. Like, you know, that Cavs team, by the end, they just looked like they were all over the place analytically. Okay.
1: I mean, analytically, they got blown out the doors, you know, for four games, okay? Analytically speaking. Let me know how that's possible, because how do you come into the media and say that? And then after you do that, you say that, you get blown out the water. I don't get it. I actually don't get it.
2: Two more times you get blown out the water. Then James at the end of it says that they thought that they were the better team, even though they got blown out. Like you were up 22 and then you proceeded to lose by double digits in the same game. Think about that.
1: You're not the better team whatsoever.
2: Think about that. Then you proceed to lose every single game by double digits, and it kept growing.
1: It did. It literally, the leads kept growing as the series went on. And I didn't even think that was possible. You know, I don't even know if I can give them the excuse. Like, I know I said it earlier. I don't even know if I can give them the excuse of heightened, like, these hard battles and like that taking a toll on them. Nah, bro, like, y'all very clearly could have won this series. Y'all were up 22. That shows me that y'all can hit shots. Y'all was capable of playing a little bit of defense until that collapse.
2: This right here was so weird to me, because this was a veteran team. Like, if this were to happen to a to say, for example, I don't think this will ever happen to the team, but say, like, the Spurs, to a team that has never been in this position, I wouldn't be surprised if they were, you know, just randomly getting manhandled out of nowhere by some team. It wouldn't surprise me because they're young, because they don't understand. This Cavs team, they understand. You have a James Harden who has been to an NBA Finals as a young James Harden with OKC, who has been to a Conference Finals with the Houston Rockets. You have a Donovan Mitchell who has, you know, been knocking on a door trying to get here, you know, this whole time. You know, Jared Allen, Evan Mobley have been along the ride for this Cavs, for, you know, with the Cavs and growing with this organization. So that's why it was weird to me to see a team like this, a mature team, or supposed to be a mature team, get manhandled in the fashion that they got manhandled.
1: Yeah, I mean, Detroit would have put up a better fight against the Knicks. Let's be honest here. I think they would. Yeah. They could have got a game, maybe. You know, I don't know, Cam. I don't know where the Cavs go from here, because, like, you know, this team did get you to the Eastern Conference Finals, but, like, look at what they had to get. Look at what they had to go through to get to the Eastern Conference Finals, and then as soon as you get there, you drown. You know?
2: Yeah. Unnecessary. Like I've said this before, they unnecessarily went to 7 games with the Raptors and with the Pistons. They should have never been in 7 games with either one of those teams. So them having to go through all of that and then get there to the Eastern Conference Finals and to look like that on top of that, horrible, just horrible. But I will tell you this, where the Cavs go from here, they do intend on keeping Kenny Atkinson. And they do intend on signing James Harden to a long-term deal. So there you go, Cavs fans.
1: Yeah. Have a good one, guys. They'll barely make the playoffs next year. Watch. I'm telling you.
2: Unless they gotta make a move or something. They gotta go and get somebody.
1: Yeah, Evan Mobley, I think, definitely has to progress even more. I think, like, that needs to be your number two option. James Harden needs to fall back to that number three option, you know?
2: Yeah.
1: And I don't know. I just don't think Evan Mobley is that guy that we expected him, or we have expectations of him to be, you know? And that was really, like, actually relatively, like sad to see, because it was, like, I thought he would be a difference maker in this series. I really did. You know, with the way Mitchell Robinson kind of can get into foul trouble, Cat can get into foul trouble. Shout out to Cat for not being in foul trouble throughout the course of this series,
2: right,
1: and playing more disciplined. But I thought that would be at least a more of a catalyst for them. So, you know, but they, you know, you got two twin towers and you can't even go rebound the ball for real, you know? And then to bring it, I'm just going to bring it home with your small forward, your number three position. Yeah, like you need a solidified guy there. You need a Kentavious Caldwell Pope, goddamn. You need an OG and an OB. You need somebody who can go and can get you 25 to 30 points a night at that three spot. You know, especially when James is off, because especially when James is off, because when you make it to the playoffs, that man will miss. Simple.
2: Yeah, he showed it.
1: Again. How do you show it again? Again. Again.
2: Repeat. He repeatedly showed this. Repeatedly.
1: You know, shame on me. The definition of insanity is doing the same thing over and over and over again. You know, maybe I was insane for thinking that he could change.
2: Yeah, man, he was one of the reasons why I didn't believe that they'd make it. I didn't even think that they'd get, you know, this far, if I'm being honest with you. I thought they were going to get knocked out by Detroit, but Detroit, they had no shooters or nothing like that were willing to go toe-to-toe with the Cavs, but yeah.
1: Did Detroit fire their coach?
2: No, that was Orlando.
1: That was Orlando, okay. I mean, yo, yeah. Listen, I don't know. If Orlando fired their coach, I think Kenny Atkinson should have went too, dude. That's just me.
2: Dude, everybody was predicting him to be gone, but next thing you know, less than 12 hours later, the Cavs are like, nah, he's staying.
1: Which is a real quick turnaround, in my opinion. Like, you didn't even take the time to really go and, like, look and see, like, what's out there, what could be out there, you know what I'm saying? Or even just, like, have an internal, I don't know.
2: The number one candidate right now is Jason Kidd, so.
1: Yeah.
2: I'm actually kind of surprised because Jason Kidd, you know, has made it to NBA Finals, has showed that he can work with superstars. He's showed he's a great coach to develop under too. So,
1: yep.
2: Yeah. I mean, Kenny Atkinson isn't that bad either. We've seen him develop some pretty good guys. He was, you know, he was with the Nets when the Nets were.
1: Yeah.
2: I think Mikal Bridges, if I'm not mistaken, they were like, they just got into the playoffs to play Philly and all that good stuff. Mm-hmm. And it was like, against Simmons that series right there.
1: Yeah.
2: He coached that.
1: Yeah, Kenny never really, he never deserved to get fired from that Brooklyn job. If we're like, honestly, like at that point at that time, you know? So like, we know he's a capable dude. Maybe he's just not capable with the squad. I don't know.
2: Maybe he's not the coach that can get you over the hump and into the championship series. Maybe he's that.
1: Yeah, very much so.
2: Maybe he's that. Who knows? But congrats to the Knicks. Like I said, first time to the final since 99, seeking their first championship since 1973 when my parents were just 2 years old.
1: Yo, insane, boy. Insane, man.
2: Going off to the West. So we stopped at game two where the series was tied up 1-1. The Thunder were won game three after the Spurs went on a 15-0 run early on to begin that game. Thunder ended up winning game three, 123-108. Then in game four, the series was tied up at 2-2 after the Spurs wins game four, 103-82. You had Wemby with 33 points, 8 rebounds. He also had that big half-court heave that went in that basically set that place on fire afterwards. Then the Thunder go back home. They win game five to take a 3-2 lead, winning 127-114. Wemby in that one looked a bit tired, not going to lie. 20.6 boards. He was 4-for-15 from the field, 0-for-5 from 3. SGA had 32 points and 9 assists. Holmgren had 16 points and 11 boards. Hartenstein with 12 points and 15 rebounds. Caruso and McCain both had over 20. So good effort right there. And then the Spurs come back for game six, force a game seven, winning 118-91 as Wemby goes for 28-10. Castle has 17 points, 5 boards, 9 assists. Dylan Harper with 18.6 rebounds and 4 assists to highlight for that.
1: Yeah, I mean, what a back and forth series. You know, what we expected nonetheless. You know, 2-7 games. And we'll get into, you know, predictions later. But I think the biggest catalyst and the biggest thing right now and why I could give San Antonio a little bit of hope is because of what just happened in game six. You know, Stephon Castle, Dylan Harper, them boys aren't turning the ball over. And that's a really, really big thing because, you know, Stephon Castle has been prone to turnovers. And that's why that's the reason why they lost is because of those high turnovers, you know? So when they're taking care of the ball, that team is completely, and when they're hitting shots, obviously, that team is completely, completely different. And of course, when Wemby's able to, when he's feeling himself, that man is feeling himself. You feel me? I don't know. Cause game five, like I thought OKC would be a little bit hotter, you know, going into game six, you know, going into San Antonio, just because of like what happened in game five, like Jeremy Kane going crazy game five, you know, Alex Caruso went wild game five, but J-Dub did come back in game six, you know? So what culpability does that have in terms of, you know, him trying to find his shots, him trying to get into the rhythm, into the groove? Because then they only put up 91 points in game six, which is really weird, you know, because OKC is a high scoring team, you know? Mm-hmm. I mean, but you got to chalk that up to the Spurs and their defense and their defensive intensity as well, too, because they've been playing defense all series, but, you know, the Thunder's inability and ability to make shots is what's really giving this a roller coaster feel for real.
2: Yeah. For me, I expected the Spurs to win game six. Kind of expected it to be a blowout as well, a do or die game. Mm. You know, players shoot better at home. They play better at home. The crowd is on their side and, you know, they're going to let the Thunder hear it. So was not really surprised about what was going to happen in game six. It was just more of, could the Thunder try to carry that momentum that they had, like you said, from game five, game six, which is a very hard thing to do, but they just couldn't do it. Also, with J-Dub coming back, trying to get him acclimated and stuff like that, trying to get him going and get his legs back to being up underneath him. So it's gonna be a fun game seven. It's gonna be a dogfight in game seven. Because you know they showed in this game six that they was willing to let these guys play, and there was a lot of contact. And I expect the same exact thing in game seven. I expect the players to basically, you know, decide who goes to the finals. So yeah, that's what I'm expecting in the game seven. But yeah, no, the series has been literally everything that we have hoped for and everything that we have talked about. Like you said, one of the reasons why the Spurs were losing some of those games was because of Castle. I could also make the defense that some of them that they were also losing is because of Fox as well.
1: Yeah.
2: Fox not shooting the ball as well. He is doing the other stuff. He is getting rebounds. He is getting assists, but the fact that he has, you know, he gets into the lane. He's able to, you know, get to his spot, but shots is not falling for some reason right now. So if he figures that out, then this team becomes a lot more well-rounded. But guys they showed up. Vassell has showed up. Castle showed up. Dalen Harper had those couple of games, those last couple of games where he has not looked the same, but in game six, he showed up when they needed him most. Yeah, Champagne, another one. Yes, like what was it? Game five, he went off. But I mean, like game four, like he couldn't do anything. But game five is like he like hit a reset button. You know, having 22 points in game five. So yeah, this series has just been very exciting. Every time it comes on, I get so excited because you literally just don't know what's gonna happen.
1: Yeah. Facts. And just because both teams are so deep that they can go deep into their rotation as well too, and guys will still produce, you know what I'm saying? Regardless of score, regardless of where they're at, well, I really shouldn't say regardless of where they're at, because we did just kind of see in game six, you know, the role players will just play better at home. It's just a story of the game. You feel me? Like, that's really what it is. Except when it comes to the Cavs, analytically, you know, role players don't play better at home, but that's neither here nor there.
2: Analytically, not role players.
1: Real.
2: But yeah, no, the Thunder, yeah, like you said, how role players play. The Thunder, same exact thing in game five. McCain with 20 points. Caruso with 22 points. You know, the guys, they just play a little better. They're just able to do a little more. So, yeah, that's kind of what I expect going into game seven. Really, and for, like, the Spurs going in, I would say it's going to have to obviously all be on Wemby. Wemby has to go in there, and he has to have the mindset, I'm dropping 30 and 10, and there's nothing no one's going to be able to do to stop me.
1: He needs a 40 and 20 game again, for real.
2: Yeah,
1: that's what he needs again. In a game seven, like he needs to drop like a Giannis in NBA finals. You know what I'm saying? Like, for real.
2: Go crazy. He got it. Regardless of what he does, he has to go crazy. He has to show up. You know, you need Castle to show up alongside you. Dalen Harper coming off the bench. You need him to show up as well. And you need those guys to shoot well. You need everybody to come around and really shoot well and play inside out basketball. And for the Thunder, I would say, just figure out somehow some way to get SGA going early. And then after that, have everybody else rolling behind that. You know, McCain's going to come
1: as well too.
2: Chat as well. Yes. He's been playing a little better, these last couple of games. In game five, he had 16 points, 11 rebounds. In game six, he only had 10 points, 11 boards, but he's getting a little better, but still a little too timid for my liking for him to be a number two.
1: So I
2: need more out of him. I need Hartenstein to keep leaning on Wemby, you know, keep doing his thing, keep, you know, hustling on those boards and keep making those push shots, man. Those are, bro, he putting them shots up to the rafters, bro, and they're going straight in.
1: Yes, to the clouds, boy.
2: There's nothing Wemby can even do, bro. Like, and it's so funny watching it because Wemby's really trying too, and it's like, bro, can't get that, bro. But yeah, no, the guys off the bench, the guy, you know, the role players there, everybody just has to come to play for the Thunder. And yeah, I think it's going to be a tough one, but I think with the Thunder being at home, it's going to favor the Thunder, and I think I'll go with the favorites.
1: You know, just because I'm going to go with the Spurs. I think Wemby, I personally do want Wemby to close it out, and I want him to close it out in a fashion that puts his stamp on this series, honestly.
2: I like that. I like
1: and
2: that.
1: I love the guard play of San Antonio as well, too, and I want them to have, mm-hmm. I just want to see them do good as well, too.
2: I think it's going to end up coming down to the role players and the role players, they look invincible when they're at home, it looks like, so.
1: Boy. Yeah, facts.
2: Yes. So that's what I got. We just got a couple of minutes. So talk about the new anti-tanking rules that the mm-hmm. NBA has set up. So they have decided to flatten the odds out to now 16 teams instead of 14. So now more teams. But it's going to be a little different. So teams 4 through 10 will get 3 lottery balls. The bottom 3 teams will get 2, and then the play-in teams will get 1 to 2 lottery balls going in. Teams cannot have the number 1 pick in consecutive years, and no top 5 picks in 3 consecutive years.
1: Yeah, I really don't have a problem with this rule. I actually really like it. I just thought of like those middle of the pack teams, not even like the worst teams are going to be the worst teams. And like, you know, you're just going to have to get better through progression for real. Mm-hmm. But those teams like Charlotte, you know what I'm saying? Like a team like Charlotte is where I look and I'm like, cause they're so middle of the road, mid Miami, like, you know what I'm saying?
2: So you're saying like those, I would say, for example, I guess like those teams that are seeded from like 9 to 12, I would say.
1: Essentially, like those play-in teams, like, or when you're a consistent playoff play-in team, like Charlotte is, or teams to be, or even Toronto. Yeah.
2: The whole Southeast division in the East, yes. Basically.
1: Yes. Yes. Yeah. I just want to see how that plays out, because, you know, 1 to 2 lottery balls, no consecutive picks, you know, in how does this work with trades? That's what I want to know too. And what if a bottom team got, you know, they trade or whatever, and they have, you know what I'm saying? They got a number 1 pick and they got another number 1 pick in 3 years from now, you know? I don't know, man. I don't know.
2: Yeah, that's a good question though. I think it's answers that we're going to get along the way. I like it. It's cool, I guess. It sucks that we even have to get to this part of you know, life, to the where we're talking about anti-tanking, where, you know, we come from, we don't believe in that type of stuff, you know. I don't care if we're 0-80 right now, bro. Like, everybody's gonna go out there and play their heart out, or else you're not gonna be here next year. So
1: exactly.
2: You know, so it sucks to see, but I do like it. I do like the fact that, you know, we're trying to eliminate the tanking, because this past season we've seen, like, I've never seen nothing like this before, where, like, what was it, like, more than 4 teams were, like, had, like, over 60 losses, which is horrible to see.
1: Yeah.
2: So, at the end of the day, I think the NBA has something that had to have to do something, especially with the fact that at the end of the day, you're not just losing, you know, the players, which also, and most importantly, you're losing the fans. So, mm-hmm. You know, and these ticket prices are, you know, through the roof nowadays, you know, just to go see a random team on a Tuesday. So a good call for the NBA. I hope that this is something that they could log into, that, you know, GMs and owners understand now, like, you know, we basically only got 3 years to change this around, or else, you know, good stuff out of the NBA. We'll see where it goes from there.
1: Yeah, I'm excited to see. Like, we'll see 3 years from now, right?
2: Yeah,
1: we'll definitely see.
2: But other than that, that's our episode for this week. I hope you all enjoy. And next time we will be talking to you guys, we will be talking about the New York Knicks in the NBA Finals.
1: You already know. Let's get it, boy.
2: I'm your host, Cam Silver. And this is the Silver Boys.
1: Thank you.
3: DC News Radio, I'm Scott Carr. A bus driver accused of killing five people on a Virginia highway is being charged with manslaughter. State police in Virginia say 48-year-old Jing Dong of New York City was charged Saturday for the crash along I-95 near Fredericksburg that killed five people, including a family of four who were on their way to a wedding. The crash happened early Friday when a bus headed south on I-95 didn't slow down for traffic, backed up in a work zone, and slammed into several vehicles. The governor of New Jersey, Mikey Sherrill's blaming out-of-state agitators for the protest violence outside an immigration detention center in Newark. Pro-ICE protesters gathered outside the facility Saturday. Lisa Salvati has more.
4: Officials say the dueling protests outside Delaney Hall in Newark were peaceful Saturday afternoon. At a news conference, Governor Sherrill reiterated her calls to keep the temperature down following the arrest of several anti-ICE demonstrators Friday night. Sherrill doubled down on her decision to deploy the state police.
5: It was absolutely necessary to avoid escalation from ICE.
4: In statements, DHS and ICE thanked troopers for how they handled the situation.
3: A sonic boom heard across southern New England Saturday is being blamed on a meteor. NASA confirms a fireball passed over Massachusetts Saturday at about 70,000 miles an hour, releasing energy they say equivalent to roughly 300 tons of TNT when it broke apart. Emergency officials received reports of tremors and an audible boom, but they say there was no emergency fire requests. A United Airlines flight bound from Minneapolis had to be diverted to Wisconsin last night after a passenger tried to breach the cockpit. The flight out of Chicago carrying 179 passengers landed safely in Madison to address what the airline called a security concern involving an unruly passenger. Local authorities say the 75-year-old man was handcuffed and detained, and the flight continued on to its destination. Scott Carr, NBC News Radio.
6: We are Bus Wars!
7: Exciting as it potentially could be, right? SGA's falling down. You know how people love to harp on that and the foul baiting and all that. Now you get the Spurs, young guns, way ahead of schedule. You get Wembanyama. You get the alien in the finals as a 22-year-old going up against the Knicks. That's a pretty good matchup. So for the NBA, if Adam Silver's watching that game and he's like, you know, I'd rather it be Spurs-Knicks or Thunder-Knicks, which do you think he's saying there, Jeff?
8: I think that I think Spurs.
7: Yeah.
8: I think Spurs are, you have this guy in Wemby who is such a freak of nature. Like, even my kids, like, I'm like, look at this alien on the basketball court. I mean, they're so intrigued by Wemby. I think that the passion the Spurs play with, I'm not saying Oklahoma City doesn't play with the passion, but the passion the Spurs play with, there's also a history with San Antonio, right? Mm-hmm. There's a history with them in the NBA winning championship. There's history of Thunder winning one championship, right? But there's a long history of the Spurs. There's also some nostalgia with NBC having these games where, you know, the Knicks and Spurs have been in this spot on NBC before, right? There's a lot of nostalgia there when it comes to who's having the NBA finals. And so I think with the history of the Spurs, and they're going to show, you know, Tim Duncan with his hairdo and like looking so like cool in the stands. Like, he looks so cool, dude.
7: Yeah, he looks
8: awesome. And he's got the long dreads are graying a little bit in the front.
7: Yeah.
8: David Robinson sitting behind him. Like, they look so much. They look so fun. Yeah. The Spurs do that little alternate like color scheme thing at home they do. And Duncan's there and you got Pop and, you know, the story was that Pop went in the locker room. I don't think the story was true. I didn't even look it up, but the story was that Pop went in the locker room and like cussed out the Spurs after they lost game three. Like, I think there's a lot of history with the Spurs, long history that make this more. And then of course the Knicks, like that sells itself. So I think Spurs, Knicks, that vibe of that series crack is a better vibe than would be Thunder and Knicks. And you know, I think that would be something that people are into.
9: I have no problem with you asking Mrs. Schwartz to buy you and I a ticket at the Garden. I'll fly over there and we have a good time.
8: Yeah, I'm sure. Yeah, that's something that I'm sure we can afford to do.
9: It's all, they're actually not as bad as I thought, like $4,000 a ticket, something like that?
8: No. What, for MSG? Like, for the ticket, like, you mean at the top of MSG?
7: The top.
8: I thought you meant like a good ticket crack or somewhere like that. Look,
9: the worst ticket, I don't want to get that
7: with
9: mad.
7: The worst ticket pot.
8: If our girl Burton today hits over assist, we can maybe put in.
7: I did see a nugget where the game six Knicks get in price is $4,583 just to get in the door.
9: Yeah, just to get in the building.
8: Game three is like two tickets for game three. Like, anywhere near the court.
9: Forget it.
8: How about this? So, like, this is section 117. So it's in the lower bowl, okay? Yeah. Middle of the court, okay?
9: Yeah.
8: $18,000.
9: That's crazy.
8: $35,000 for the first row in that section. Behind the basket, the second section behind the basket, $11,000.
9: It's crazy.
7: What a bargain! $11,000? You kidding me? Yeah, right behind the basket.
8: Here's the most important thing. These are not even courtside. These are the closest you can get to the court without being a celebrity, I think. $100,000.
9: It's crazy. Wow.
7: Yeah.
9: It really is. But as far as this, you know, yes, for sure, the general public didn't want to see the Thunder probably in another finals. And Wemby in a game is a good watch for any fan. New York's going to be rocking next week. The buzz is already over the city. Games at MSG, a giant event. They haven't hosted a final in 27 years. But the prices, like Jeff's saying, like we're talking about here, I seen the cheapest one of all the games there for like $4,300 for up against the rafters. I was like, that's crazy.
7: That is crazy.
9: You can't even see from there.
7: Yeah.
9: I'm a Rolling Stones fan. I've always gotten really good tickets for Rolling Stones. I wait till the last second. I don't think we're going to be able to see the Stones again at their age tour again, but I've seen them many times in demand seats, AC/DC, Metallica, Giant. We just had BTS here. I don't know who they are, to be honest with you, but it's a K-pop band the kids love.
8: Big deal.
9: They sold more merchandise and sold out quicker than anyone else that ever was in Vegas, I heard. And I didn't realize that, by the way, they were here like four nights, like at the Allegiant Stadium.
8: Yeah.
9: K-pop
8: sold out, right?
9: That sold out.
8: Oh yeah.
9: The line for merchandise was lying down the street. They said it was about 6 hours to buy merchandise. No, it's insane what happened. Usually for tickets, because they're asked these outrageous fees for almost any event. Buying them last minute is usually the better way to go because people aren't going to be totally robbed. It's not like it's the Super Bowl, but maybe it is in New York because of the 27 years. Anyway, I wouldn't be paying any thousands of dollars, for an NBA finals personally.
7: By the way, if you did shell out the cash for some courtside seats, who do you want to be sitting next to, right? Are you more of a Fat Joe guy? You want to be Spike Lee, you know, right to the neck? Right?
9: Definitely not Spike Lee.
7: Not Spike. I know you're a Tracy Morgan guy, Craig. You do love Tracy Morgan.
9: And Tracy Morgan's a nice guy. I've seen him every year at my friend Teddy's event. Really good guy. I like him. Fat Joe, I have some great photos with Fat Joe. I taught him to play poker about 25 years ago.
8: Okay.
9: He did not know how to play poker. Irv Gotti, who was from Murder, Inc. there, sat me down and said,
8: a Murder, Inc. reference.
9: I think it was Murder, Inc. I got the right
8: name. No, you're right.
7: Yeah, you're right.
9: Irv, I know Irv and Chris. Well, Irv unfortunately passed away a couple of years ago, but his brother Chris is a great guy. And he asked me if I would teach Joe. And believe it or not, at the time, I really didn't know who Fat Joe was. But I did teach. He was such a nice guy. And I did teach him because we were playing a poker tournament. And I sat down and showed the hands. And he was so good. And now he's a poker player. I love it. That day was with, I'll give you the other guy's name, with Ja Rule. Ja Rule and Fat Joe. Yes,
7: do we have Ashanti there? We got to have her in the poker game. Come on.
8: I think you're pushing Crack's knowledge of hip-hop there, Brian.
9: That's about it, though. That's as far as I go. Yeah. I did like when I was a kid in high school or grade school. I at one point I did like Run DMC though.
7: Oh, there you go. Yeah, nice. Yeah. Sure.
8: I would actually I think I would choose maybe a Spurs home game and sit behind the Spurs bench. That feels like a good spot to to get a lot of action in there.
7: That's I know exactly what you're talking about. One of my guys, one of my buddies from out
8: Crack,
7: east.
8: I don't think you can get it. I'll send Crack a picture. Yeah.
7: He keeps. Yeah. I saw it this morning. He posted it. He's like, man, if you're not watching these Spurs home games, you're missing out. And he had a little picture.
8: I saw a tweet that was like after the game. It was like something like I haven't seen Mitch Johnson without the pair behind him. I don't even know what he looks like.
7: For anybody who doesn't know, they'll show the Spurs bench and the Spurs head coach Mitch Johnson.
8: Yes,
7: and there's like a beautifully figured woman, and her head is never showing. You know, it's never showing.
8: Yeah. It's two OnlyFans models. They're sitting
7: Oh, really?
8: There.
7: That's the thing, huh?
8: Yeah,
7: oh,
8: they know who they are. And you're right with the camera angle. It's no faces. It's just chest. It's from chin down.
7: Yeah.
8: And Crack. They're like there. Like they're right
9: now,
8: in front of you.
9: How do they get in there? Do they get free seats because they're only fans?
8: I think they make a lot of money on their work.
9: Oh.
8: But, they're there. They're there, Crack. So, that feels like a if I'm playing courtside
7: that's
8: seats.
7: Where you want to go. You want to go to San Antonio. I got you. Yeah. It makes a lot of sense right there. By the way, I will say this. About the Knicks and how dominant they've been. Because I think this is important for the matchup against the Spurs. You're going to hear a lot about this in the days leading up to game one and maybe even throughout the series. Who knows? But the Knicks, this is a crazy stat. They've outscored their opponents by 262 points during this 11-game winning streak. And that's the best point differential during any 11-game streak, regular season or playoffs, by any team ever in NBA history. So they've dusted teams. Like, they've been dominant. But the way I look at it, I don't know. I used this yesterday. I'll bring it out again. I loved Mike Tyson's Punch-Out. I don't know if you guys were gamers way back when. Jeff, you're younger than us, so I don't know if you had the old school Nintendo, but Mike Tyson's Punch-Out is one of the all-time greats. And you don't even have to play the game one time to understand what I'm saying. It's like if you dusted one of the weaker opponents, it's like, okay, cool. And if you told your buddy, like, no, I really, really crushed this guy, Don Flamingo, it'd be like, who cares, right? That's basically what the Knicks have done. The Knicks have beaten up on dud teams. The Cavs quit in two of the four games where they got swept. Kenny Atkinson's talking about adjusted or expected scores instead of the real score. And it was a disaster. The Sixers have an Embiid on fumes, you know? The Hawks don't have any big guys. Like, what do you think the Spurs or the Thunder would have done to the teams that the Knicks have faced? So I don't put much into this dominant 11-game winning streak because a lot of people seem to put into it.
8: So it is interesting to mention that because, the Spurs were so dominant that not the Spurs, the Knicks, that you can make the case that maybe they're just an all-time great team, their all-time great run right now, whatever you want to use.
7: Right.
8: It feels wrong to dismiss all of it.
7: I wouldn't dismiss all of it, but some people are so beholden to, like, look, they're hot. They're hot. It's like, dude, this streak is going to end.
8: Yeah, so I think that's probably the way to look at it. My biggest concern is obviously can the Knicks continue doing this at the rate that they have, right? That they're doing, and can they continue to score points and shoot as well? I mean, Bridges is what, 70% for like 11 straight games now.
7: Yeah,
8: Shamet can't miss. Larry Shamet said you can't miss. Like, can they continue to do this game after game after game? If they defend the team like the Knicks. You know, what's Brunson going to do when he gets the paint and Wemby's standing there?
7: Sure, yeah, valid question.
8: What are you going to do?
7: Yeah.
8: So I think the matchup now on the flip side, maybe Champagne doesn't make every shot for sure, like he did on the road in game five and game and seven in Oklahoma City. Maybe so there's all these, it's all these like, you know, maybe I think the Spurs have less maybes in this series than the Knicks do. And the Cavs have no heart. They didn't play like a team that really gave the Knicks the effort that was necessary. The Spurs are not going to be like that. They're not playing like that.
7: No chance.
8: And so I do sort of think it's going to be a lot more difficult to think that the Knicks are going to have their way like they did, you know, against the Cavs.
9: So is this the series you guys wanted to see or not really?
7: I was so fed up with all the anti-SGA stuff, crack.
9: Gotcha.
7: It got so ridiculous that I was pulling for OKC.
9: Gotcha.
7: But I'm not upset with Spurs-Knicks at all. I think that's a very good matchup.
8: I really didn't care, to be honest with you, about who made it. I think it's more fun to watch the Spurs play. I couldn't do seven more games of Chet. That just couldn't happen.
7: Maybe you hammered the under.
8: I tweeted out that, you know, my disdain for Chet, and they're like, "You must have had the over last night." I was like, "Buddy,
7: I love when it's always like that. Like, you can't have this take aside from betting.
8: I promise you, I had no money on Chet last night. Right. Anything, I took the under. I took the under in game one on him. Points, rebounds. It dropped by 3 points in one game. I was like, okay, I got my money in the game one. I'm not doing this again. Cause it dropped from like 25 and a half to 22 and a half. I'm like, I'm out. I got it. I got my money game one. Not doing it again. You would have hit last night. Easily would have hit last night. No shot attempts last 45 minutes of the game. So it's not going to happen against the Spurs, obviously, right? So, man, what a fun series. What a way for the season to end. You know, I think the NBA got lucky this series went so long, because if it went shorter, then they had this long layoff. It's not that long of a layoff to get to Wednesday. It's Wednesday or Tuesday? Yeah, Wednesday. Because game one is Tuesday for hockey. So,
7: I think it's so weird they have this fixed date. Like, to your point, Jeff, they lucked out. It worked out fine. But yeah, let's say, I don't know, that the series doesn't last nearly as long. And you get like all this momentum and all this intrigue and like, let's go. It's gone. I don't know why you have a fixed date. I don't see what good that does the NBA to be like, June 3rd, mark it down. It's like, we don't need to know that way in advance. We're going to check out the finals if we're into it. It doesn't matter that it's June 3rd. It's just a weird way to do it.
8: I think it's because they just probably would like, maybe like to just sort of already have that, you know, date in stone, so you can sort of know like how you're gonna. I'm with you on that. Like, it doesn't seem to make sense to do it that way, but I don't know. I mean, obviously they have their reasons.
7: That's how they roll. Absolutely how they roll. Kind of strange, but hey, kind of stealing a page from the NFL, right? Where they put the Super Bowl in, you know, New Jersey, and you're like, why would you do that? It's unseasonably warm. You know what I mean? Like, it's just sometimes stuff works out. Kind of worked out for the NBA this time. All right, we've got Bill Krakenberger, professional sports handicapper, Jeff Schwartz, 8-year NFL veteran. I'm Brian Noe. 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
10: No good. Rebound, Champetti. He secures it. Ahead to Fox. Quickly to Vassell. And the Spurs are going to win. Tomahawk slam. Devin Vassell. And you can turn out the lights in the gym.
7: You can turn out the lights in the gym. There you go. No doubt. Spurs Radio Network on the call. I was waiting for a Jokic type moment. Yeah, waiting for a OKC Thunder member to sprint across the floor and confront Devin Vassell for that unnecessary dunk at the end. Remember when Jaden McDaniels did that?
8: I think the Thunder were kind of done. I will say, the Thunder, remember last year, like, won and didn't really celebrate on the court. Mm-hmm. And then after this game, it feels so professional with them, which is fine, I guess, but I never won a championship. I would have celebrated a little more than Thunder did last year. And then after this game, it felt like the vibe from the Thunder felt exactly the same as winning the championship. Like, it just was just like, okay, the game's over. Like, we're moving on. And I think it's just, I am pro celebrate. Yesterday, I went to our Little League fields for the 12-year-old championship game. They won the game. And like, they celebrated like that was like the end of the world, man. Like, just, dude, celebrate. I think you should celebrate. I am pro celebration.
7: Yeah.
8: When good things happen in sports. I'm pro, like, you know, we watch these college baseball games. So much emotion, like, in these games. Like, I'm pro celebration. And I wish the Thunder would celebrate more last year. But they just felt so business. Even the loss last night felt like just business-like. Like, you know, there wasn't, I don't know, just like the game was over and they just looked exactly the same as they won last season.
7: Mm, yeah, I hear you.
8: I'm not sure it matters. It doesn't,
7: yeah.
8: Just what it was.
7: All right, coming up next, to say the field is stacked is quite the understatement. We'll have some details for you. It's Fox Sports Radio's Countdown, presented by BetMGM.
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7: 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All right, let's get back to baseball here for a couple of minutes. How about this National League Cy Young Award race? This is insanity. You look at what some of these guys are doing here, especially in the month of May. So we got Jacob Mizrowski over there with the Brewers. How's this sound? 0.29 ERA and 5 starts this month. He's actually pitching today at the Astros.
8: Yes.
7: So one more chance to add to that. .29. He's been a strikeout machine. He's throwing fire. He had a fastball on May 13th that registered 103.2. It's a starting pitcher throwing 103.2 gas. He had a start on May 25th. You know, his last time out, he threw 57 pitches that were 100-plus miles per hour. 50 cents, the most ever by a pitcher in a single game. It's insane what he's just one of many. Christopher Sanchez has been lights out with the Phillies. Shohei Ohtani has done a great job with the Dodgers. Paul Skeens, Chris Sale with the Braves, Chase Burns with the Reds. This is an extensive list of National League hurlers to win this award. And I'm just looking at the odds right now. Right now, Christopher Sanchez is favored. He's at plus 150. How about that? The Miz is at plus 300. As great as he's been lights out in May. He's plus 300. It just shows you how deep this race is.
8: So I'm curious, like, what number you would, like, not bet Ohtani to win MVP at this point. What preseason number is he sitting at? Where you're like, you know what? I'm gonna pass on this. Because, you know, he's like minus 650 now, 600 to win MVP. Oh, I think the preseason he was what? 150? Minus 150? Like, what? Dude's just a machine, man. He's not even hitting terribly well yet. He's just pitching is lights out right now. I mean, that guy is unbelievable. The season is just so long. You know, the AL right now, what, two teams over 500 in AL right now? Maybe three? It's just a lot of teams all bunched up together. Someone's going to pop out here and there to make it happen. I am a Giants fan, and I have them 65-1 to miss the playoffs. To have the worst record in baseball. We're getting close, Brian. Another loss today, we might have the worst record in baseball. Like, it is getting to the point where I'm almost rooting for my favorite team just to lose. Like, I'd rather just have the misery of the losing at this point, because it is as bad as it can get if you're a Giants baseball fan at the moment.
9: Yeah, you know it's a stacked race when the fourth favorite to win the Cy Young is Ohtani, who has a 0.73 ERA. I mean, it really is. Christopher Sanchez, Jason Mizrowski are having a ridiculous season so far. You can't leave the Pirates Skeens out, of course, the conversation. It really is amazing. Jeff just brought up a good point, too, about MVP. It's such a long season, though. I guess that's one of the things. We haven't even... I'll even say we're not even really close to the All-Star break yet. That's like about 5 weeks away or something.
8: Middle of July.
9: There is 6 weeks. We are at a point where you look at it and you say, why? And you look at the odds of it and maybe you think you have something there. Just know it's a very long season. We're not even close to the halfway point
7: yet. Yeah, it's crazy. Can you imagine laying, I don't know, minus 650 juice? Right. And Ohtani got hit on the hand. Yeah. When he was batting, you know, recently.
9: Sure.
7: And all of a sudden, your heart is in your betting throat, like, oh my gosh, did my minus 650 bet just go up in flames? Like, that's what it's really
9: why
7: dangerous.
9: Why you can't lay that bet, Brian.
7: Yeah.
9: Very
8: well,
9: good.
8: Now
9: good
8: you
9: point.
8: Can. No,
9: good
8: no
9: point.
8: Chance, yeah.
9: Good point to make. Yeah.
7: Yeah.
8: Yeah.
7: This is, you would love this. Do you see this, little baseball nugget? So there was a couple that accidentally showed up to a Diamondbacks Giants game. Earlier this month, they had tickets to the following night.
8: Oh,
7: so they
8: no.
7: show up one night early, and they're like, well, screw it. Let's just buy tickets and go to this game. We're here already.
8: Yeah.
7: And they ended up catching a Willy Adames home run ball.
8: Nice.
7: So they showed up the next night with their original tickets, and they caught another Adames home run ball. That's insane.
8: Wow.
7: That's crazy. What are the odds on that? That's what I want to bet on. You know, the fans catching home run balls.
8: There was a tweet I saw yesterday from it was a text from his dad who was like, I'm in a state that I can't bet on, but I really think that Tatis is going to hit a home run tonight. How often how many games can he go to? And he sent his son $100 who put it on last night and he got
7: no,
8: a home run for the
7: really?
8: First time.
7: Yeah.
8: Yeah, last
9: who,
8: night.
9: Who
8: so.
9: This, Jeff?
8: Just some random tweet I saw on the internet. I mean, gambling Twitter is such a trip, man. I try to stay away from it as much as possible, but wow. It is.
9: It is. Gambling Twitter is. And just to let them know, whoever that is, you have to be careful of legalities here. There's a 1961 Wire Act law I know it hasn't been enforced, but sooner or later it will be. So you can't tell your buddies across state lines to make bets for you on an ongoing basis. Now, listen, everyone does it for the Super Bowl. I get it. You have 60-80-year-old ladies playing box pools. I get it. Everyone does it. But I'm just saying there are some laws here, and just make sure you check with your local jurisdiction there. Of betting across state lines,
8: so
9: you're when you're not supposed to.
8: Saying that Sorsby is kind of screwed. This is how he quarterback who was.
7: Dude, he's beyond.
8: He should be, by the way.
7: He should be gone.
8: Let me pull the tweet up here. So Sorsby is the former Cincinnati quarterback who transferred, over to Texas Tech, and you know he was in wasn't gambling rehab because he was placing a lot of wagers, but. I mean, some of the things that he was wagering on, you just as a player, you can't wager on your own team to win. I thought I had the where'd the tweet go?
7: 40 times. He wagered on IU 40 times.
8: But they listed out how many times he also sent money to people, trying to
7: bet on his behalf.
8: On his behalf, which obviously.

0: you cannot say, in my opinion, obviously, that you're allowed to drive drunk because NFL teams have beer sponsors. Like, is Henry Ruggs, who's obviously the worst example because he killed someone, but he was driving under influence. I think it was alcohol. It might have been drugs. I'll look that up. But, like, are we like, no, it's fine. NFL sponsor, the Raiders sponsored by Bud Light or whatever. Yeah, Coors Light.
1: Our
0: whatever.
1: Hands
0: like,
1: are tied.
0: Whatever we do. Right. No, be an adult. I don't buy the argument. Look, do I buy the idea that sometimes if you're a young male and you're 22 years old, you see a gambling on television and you think you might start gambling? I buy that, right? Like, I buy that a young man might like the adrenaline of sports wagering. And do they overspend? Absolutely they do. But we say in other parts of society, we'll let the adult person handle their own business, right? They have to handle that themselves, or they can get help, of course. It's their responsibility. But for some reason, it's like now it's up to the sports league's responsibility to make sure players don't gamble. That's not the way anything else works.
1: It's really bad.
0: It's just...
1: This is the thing, Jeff, and Crack too, right? This is a precedent. If Sorsby is like, look, man, I'm an addict, and he gets to play college football this season, what do you think's going to happen every time a player gets busted gambling? They're going to be like, well, I'm an addict too. Yeah, I just have a problem. Correct. I'm out of control. I'm going to go to 35-day rehab and play college football this season. You can't have that
0: happen.
1: You can't
0: do that. Hey, by the way, I don't think that, like, Sorsby was fixing games. I think that fixing games is not even happening in college football. But the fact is, it's an integrity issue because people might think the games are being fixed. And when you want to watch, when you watch any sport, right, watch games last night, we're going to watch sports today, you want to believe, you need to believe that everyone's playing for the same goal, right, to win the game with no other alternative, like no other, just we're winning, that's it. And when you start hearing these stories about guys gambling on their own sport, it does make you question, or we see the questioning of, like, this guy's throwing the game on the internet, right? We see all that all the time, right? From a lot of accounts that are silly. But sports don't need that. That's why they're so harsh on this. That's why they have to be so harsh on punishing players who are gambling on the sport they play in.
2: Yeah. I think they should be harsher on people that kill people, and like Henry Ruggs. He's only been in jail 2 years.
1: Yeah.
2: They're talking about letting him out of jail already. This is a guy who was going 153 miles an hour, killed a 23-year-old woman and her dog. Mm. You get 2 years in jail. Wow. His sentence from 3 to 10 was already lenient, in my opinion. And I think that it is absolutely ridiculous they're thinking about letting him out of jail already after only 2 years for killing people. I'm sorry. I know it's drinking and driving, and we make mistakes as kids. This was a very serious offense. 153 miles an hour with a blood alcohol level, twice the legal limit in Nevada at the time of the crash, and that's just my stance there.
1: Hey, I get it, man. And, I echo everything you just said. It's crazy. I can't imagine that's all you get.
2: Ridiculous.
1: I'm not a paralegal, but I'm like, that was one of the few videos I agreed with when O.J. Simpson was still alive. He had a video on that same subject, Crack, and, you know, he was like, if I did that, not the way it would have gone down, right?
0: We don't have time for this, but OJ writing a book, I never get over the idea of OJ writing a book saying, if I did it, this is how I would do it.
2: Like, that's unbelievable.
0: It's like one of the most,
1: But hey, let's lighten the load over here, right? Let's get a smile on our face. Isaac Lohenkron, we tap him in. He runs into the pro wrestling ring here, and he's here to shower with some entertainment.
3: Beautiful segue. I was like, oh boy, how is this one going to work? The Titanic's headed towards the iceberg, but you averted it. So kudos to you, Brian, for that, and kudos to the San Antonio Spurs newly crowned Western Conference champions, as in Game 7 of the Western Conference Finals on Saturday night, they won at Oklahoma City 111-103. Victor Wembanyama leading San Antonio with 22 points and 7 rebounds in 42 minutes. Shai Gilgeous-Alexander scored 35 in a losing cause for OKC. So it'll be the Spurs against the New York Knicks in the NBA Finals, tipping off on Wednesday with Game 1 at San Antonio. In Major League Baseball on Saturday night, the Philadelphia Phillies defeated the Dodgers in L.A. 4-3. Edmundo Sosa, the go-ahead 2-run home run in the top half of the 8th inning. Also Saturday night, the Athletics knocked off the Yankees 6-4. Finally, guys, Paris Saint-Germain has landed back in Paris after winning yesterday's Champions League title. As we speak, they are being bussed from Charles de Gaulle

0: airport to the park by the Eiffel Tower for their official championship celebration. But this noise that you're hearing here is live audio of a convoy of at least 1,000 fans on motor scooters who have surrounded the Paris Saint-Germain team bus because they want to escort them to the park. It's the wildest sight, literally at least 1,000 on motor scooters as we speak so far. Thankfully, everything seems safe. But it's a crazy sight. Remember, after Argentina won the World Cup back in 2022 at their championship parade, it got so out of hand that the players had to be evacuated via helicopters because the fans were so crazy. Back to you guys.
1: Wow, good stuff. ILO with the latest. 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All right, we've got Bill Krakenberger, professional sports handicapper, Jeff Schwartz, 8-year NFL veteran. I'm Brian Ngo. Coming up next, picks galore. We'll go rapid fire style. Crack will have his play of the day. We'll compare notes next. 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
23: Yes, another great episode. Hope everybody has a phenomenal weekend. And I would like to solidify my pick, Knicks in 6.
1: Oh, dead wrong, but appreciate the gusto right there. Straight off a very nice pick of PSG to win yesterday. That is our technical producer extraordinaire, Mr. Chris Perfett.
24: Yeah, thanks to Aberici Ezzi for taking one of the most boneheaded penalty kicks I've ever seen and missing it sky high. So we cash on that.
1: Yeah. Hey, good pick by you. Crushing the updates and crushing life, that is our main man, Isaac Löwenbräun.
0: Fun fact, as we speak, Paris Saint-Germain is celebrating its Champions League title in the same park where a Parisian pigeon scored a direct hit on my leg during my honeymoon.
1: There it is. Can't forget about that one right there. And on digital, Our guy Saga, shout out to him, does an awesome job. 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Top of the hour, Mike Harmon, Ryan Hollins. In less than 9 American minutes, they've got you covered. Keep it locked right here on Fox Sports Radio. All right, we got some picks to make. Let's do it.
3: Rapid fire.
1: All right, Greg, start us off on the right foot. What's
4: all right,
1: you
4: sorry to do this to you, Brian. I know you're a St. Louis fan.
1: Man,
4: let's go with the Cubs. Let's start out with the Cubs here. Cubs, a 4:20 p.m. Game here on the West Coast over St. Louis Cubs, and actually they're minus 102.
1: All right. Outrageous, Greg. Outrageous.
17: I'll give you two. Hockey game Tuesday night. Give me Theodore over 2.5 blocks at plus 125 for the Knights. He is a guy who steps in front of the puck a ton. I'm going to have to do that the entire series. Also, look, I don't know. Santa Barbara is going to beat Tarleton State in college baseball today. It's minus 210. That's aggressive for college baseball. I'm not laying that. But you put Oregon State together with UCSB and getting minus 108 for both those teams. Oregon State playing Washington State again today after losing 3-2 in the opening game on Friday. I think both those teams win. UCSB has more pitching, and Oregon State's better than Washington State and playing them again. I like the Beavers there. So put them together, minus 108. That's probably the best way to play it.
1: I'm gonna add Spurs minus 1.5 in terms of series games, meaning the Spurs have to win in 6 games or less, right? If they won the series 4-2, they would cover the minus 1.5 game spread, right? So 6 games or less. I think that happens with the Spurs. I just think they're better. I know they're deeper. And, I just don't buy this Knicks. Oh, this historic run, 11 straight wins, blowing teams out. You're blowing out a bunch of bum teams. I'm not impressed. I think it's a much tougher test against the Spurs. I've got them winning in 6. That means I'm head-to-head with our producer, Mike Gonzalez. I don't know if I love that, but that's where we are right here. Plus money, too. Plus 120 for the Spurs, minus 1.5. I like it. All right, let's get to Crack's play of the day.
3: This is the best play of the day.
18: 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Get it to me!
1: All right, Crack, what do you have?
4: Guys, I love that BetMGM does this. You can actually bet regular season wins in the NFL, many different selections. In other words, you can go like Patriots over 9.5, 10.5, 11.5, 8.5, 7.5. Let's go Patriots over 9.5 wins for the season, minus $1.45 over on BetMGM. Patriots over. I think I gave out Green Bay also under last week, just to keep that, this just so people know. You have action all year.
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33: NBC News Radio, I'm Lisa Carton. Iran's top negotiator says they will not agree to any deal with the U.S. unless it fully secures Iranian rights. We get more from Scott Carr.
34: A report in the New York Times Saturday said President Trump had sent a new framework to Iran that had tougher terms. In a video released Sunday morning, Iran's top negotiator said Tehran will not approve any agreement until we are certain that the rights of the Iranian people have been upheld. Iran's been calling for the release of $12 billion in frozen assets, and for Lebanon to be included in any deal. Trump has been unwilling to meet the demand, saying if we don't get what we want, we're going to end in a different way.
33: The mayor of Newark is imposing an overnight curfew around a New Jersey immigration center after days of clashes between protesters and police. Mayor Roz Baraka issued the order today, saying he wanted to ensure the safety and well-being of all residents. The mandatory curfew covers a half-mile area surrounding Delaney Hall from 9 p.m. to 6 a.m. daily. It comes the day after New Jersey Governor Mikey Sherrill blamed out-of-state agitators for the protest violence outside the ICE facility.
35: I am going to protect people's right to protest peacefully, and I'm going to ensure everyone's safety.
33: Sherrill also doubled down on her decision to deploy the state police, saying it was necessary to avoid escalation. A bus driver accused of killing five people on a Virginia highway is being charged with manslaughter. Virginia State Police says 48-year-old Jing Dong of New York City was charged Saturday for the crash on I-95 near Fredericksburg that killed five people, including a family of four who were on their way to a wedding. Over 40 others were also injured in the crash, which happened early Friday when a bus traveling southbound on I-95 slammed into traffic backed up in a work zone. And the San Antonio Spurs will take on the New York Knicks in the NBA Finals Wednesday. 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
4: Finally, we have our NBA Finals set. Excitement abounds, the NBA smiling, and we can all see Adam Silver sitting back as if he were C. Montgomery Burns going, excellent. It's almost as if there was a script to it all, but it's not. That's from my wrestling world, but we'll get into that a little bit later on as the show goes on. Welcome in another Fox Sports Sunday. Mike Harmon alongside my guy, 10 years in the league, Houston Rockets, Master Thespian. That's right. He was in Uncut Gems. Go look. It's my guy, Ryan Hollins, at the Ryan Hollins, where you find him in the Twitterverse as we get ready for another quick and easy and fast and action-packed 2 hours. I start by trying to suplex you. What's going on, my man?
10: Hey, what's going on, brother?
4: Shot out of a cannon here because, I mean, it's just a... just so many things going on in our sporting universe as we get ready for the World Cup. We've got Major League Baseball and why can't Harmon stay happy? We've got some horse racing on one of my screens. I mean, there's so much going on. And we get to June 1st tomorrow, which means a lot of these rumors would be trades and roster moves in the NFL can finally happen. So fan bases can start making their next jersey selections as well. But the NBA Finals are set. You and I were exchanging some texts as the game wore on, and I immediately went Family Guy as related to my guy, who I've defended for years, but he came up smallish for me, and Chet Holmgren, plenty on him as the show goes on. But, you know, first impressions coming out of what you saw with the Spurs taking down the defending champions.
10: I think San Antonio's for real, you know, and I don't think anybody thought that their group wasn't talented, but the challenges were experience. Did they have experience to go on the road and perform, or would the moment be too big? And they didn't play in between. They didn't play just right. They attacked Oklahoma City. And when you're playing a team that's that good, that they have the experience and they're, you know, the touted team that does everything right, you got to go get it. You know, you got to knock the champ out. And that's what they did. So again, hats off to San Antonio. It's scary for the rest of the league because you're going, man, this group is so young. They've got this 7'4" guy. And then not just do they have him, they got a group of guys around them that work hard and play hard and, really fit everything that San Antonio is looking to do. And the rest of the league is going, man, we got to catch up. We got to figure this out. This is not a foregone conclusion that you're going to be able to beat this team or knock them out pretty soon. So, I think the press is on to everybody else to try to catch up.
4: The old rule of thumb, it's grabbed from the old wrestling world. To be the man, you got to beat the man. Ric Flair's battling his son over some kind of lawn care business or something right now using the family name, and he's a little bit unhinged. But the quote remains just the same as San Antonio sends Oklahoma City away. So we'll get our eighth champion in 8 years. We'll play a little game with that because it was a great graphic. You had 8-8, and then you had 8 over a 30-year period. Actually, yeah, 30-year period from 80 to 2010. So we'll do have that fun a little bit later on. But Champagne, 6 3-point shots. De'Aaron Fox, that was the guy you expected. Keldon Johnson, finally, what became that sixth man of the year once again. He'd been disappeared, right? He'd been on the milk carton or whatever analogy you want. Shot terribly all series long. We go back to the beginning of the series where Fox and his health were compromised. Well, come the end, they're the last standing. You get 7 guys in double figures before it's all said and done. Big plays from Castle, from Harper along the way. It's good to see Ron Harper out there, by the way, because I can think back to when the Bulls were good. Because it's got to be about me at least for a second there, Ron.
10: Yeah, of course, there's a Chicago reference. Right? We understand your frustrations, but, man, I mean – I think everybody's still in shock because they played so well. And, you know, when you're playing against Oklahoma City, it's a group that defends at a high level. Again, they play together. And I thought that SGA made an interesting analysis at the end of the game. And he was like, it was something little. And I think it went over people's heads. What he said in so many words was, if you beat us, you have to beat us as a team. You're not going to beat us as a group of individuals. And for arguably the best scorer in the league right now, or of this, you know, of this generation, a guy who averages, you know, 27, 30 a game, whatever, to say that, that's an extremely strong statement. And, you know, he stood by it. And those are some things that I think you kind of think about Oklahoma City's success. And it scares you think about the Thunder, because he's saying, like, hey, this is the only team that can play our style, can out-team us or go team for team.
4: Yeah, we got plenty more on the SGA comments, because there was a comment he wouldn't make earlier in the series that looms a little bit larger. Again, looking back at my 4 points, four rebounds, no shots for what, about 43, 44 minutes of game time. And that's the Chet Holmgren question and enigma that will fuel things this offseason. Because we talked about it going all the way back, even before this season started, Ryan, just how both these squads are set up with draft picks and assets to where whatever they need to do to tinker, to retool, and push forward, their front offices have done a magnificent job of that. And that's where Oklahoma City sits. After looking at San Antonio, now they didn't play with their full deck, of course, with Williams and Mitchell both being out, two key rotational pieces. Williams an all NBA player, but you can only play with who's on the court, right? And that's the fun part. We were having a little discussion in the production room before we came on air, talking about every year becomes the next dynasty, right? And generational, the word that's always used. I do the football show with Greg Cosell, and, you know, NFL films, Ryan, and I've got three or four keywords that I can throw in just to make sure I haven't lost his attention. As soon as I say something like generational, I can't even get the "oh" out of it. And he's like, stop, stop, man. But what we're looking at, I mean, Shea finally had a Shea Gilgeous Alexander game. And I think if you're the Oklahoma City Thunder and their fans, That's the hardest pill to swallow, I think, of it, because he distributed the ball well. And going back to what the Lakers did against him, you and I have chronicled this the last couple of weeks, that he distributed the ball well, 9 assists, 3 turnovers in this game. He had nothing left because he was a one-man band when it's all said and done. You got some from Case and Wallace, but otherwise everybody else struggled from the field. And it just seemed when they needed a bucket, he got a bucket, and maybe folks saw him at his best. Only one true flop in terms of what people have been complaining about for these last several months.
10: Yeah, no, you're spot on. And if you were San Antonio, they did their job. Their adjustments all through the playoffs and every game, San Antonio played Shea different. But in that last game, I thought it was masterful, for the reason being, they said, Shea, go out and beat us. You are not going to be the guy by yourself that beats us. So if you're going to do it, you're going to do it through a team. So you need, you know, they challenge Shea in the Thunder, say, we don't believe Chet Holmgren can beat us. We don't believe without J-Dub, you have another guy that can step up. Without A.J. Mitchell, who's excellent against the Lakers, that you have a shot. And at the end of the day, they didn't. They wore him out. Shea was gassed. I mean, he was absolutely winded, you know, as the game went on. And you got to give a lot of credit to the Spurs again for saying, you're not going to be the one that beats us. And when you double team a guy and you don't double team it, I think they just had the mindset to say, you know, we're going to wear those legs out. You know, if you're going to beat us, you're going to have to work, and we don't believe anybody else will. And Oklahoma City, they didn't have it. They helped and recovered and you know, played really the team aspect. And I'm telling you, it paid off.
4: Both teams shoot 45% from the field. Most of the metrics even out over the course of the game. Really kind of frightening how even this all was. But we go back to just that defensive effort, the young legs. But Shea Gilgeous-Alexander having to do a lot of what we saw in peak Golden State time right? Where Steph, if he tracked his miles, like you put one of those trackers like you do with your kids when they're doing, you know, soccer practices or basketball workouts, that guy ran an extra 3 miles than you did with the amount of time he had to go around. And that was Shai Gilgeous-Alexander yesterday, just trying to get through screens. And I give San Antonio credit, and this is where we get into that, all right, what do you call, what do you let go, and officials, how much do you impart, you know, impact the game, you know, in flow, is that there were a lot of big screens that he had to run through where you could see he got stunned. Right? The, wow, okay, I just ran into a wall. Well, no call because the guy's standing there, but he's 6'9" thick. Right? So there's nothing you can do but move on. And so by the end of the game, you got Lu Dort, who shot terribly all series long. He's forcing up a shot because he's looking over at Shai that he knows he can't get him in. And so the decision making started to wane down the stretch. The fact that you had no timeouts left to even buy that extra 30 seconds late really was magnified in those final 2 minutes.
10: Yeah, man. And again, you got to credit San Antonio. Not only did they wear them down, they made shots. They were aggressive, and their physicality paid off. They hit the boards, and they were just so much more physical than anything that Oklahoma City could have brought to the table. That size factor, we're down. You know, Chet Holmgren, you know, not having the weight. And, you know, I just think back even to, like, you see Wimby, he's not huge by any measure, but you see he put on weight in the offseason, and Chet didn't. And it paid off. Like, you could see it. Wimby was better, not great, better at being able to hold his ground, hold his position. And where this was seemingly like a competition between these two, it no longer is, to say it safe. And not to say that Chet's not amazing. He's had himself a heck of a year. But at this level, he's not going to be able to compete.
4: No, that's the biggest thing that you triple underscore with this. As you go back to the locker room for the Oklahoma City Thunder, is just that difference, right? And like, there's something to be said for playing with a chip on your shoulder. Like Wemby losing the MVP, you saw that when, you know, the trophy was handed over. He was salty about that. You go back to those early shots with Chet, and those made the rounds. They were part of the broadcast, certainly in the interwebs if you watched it. Going back to before they were in the NBA and winning MVPs, Chet winning MVP despite Wembanyama dominating, kind of thing. So you can't tell me that's not in the back pocket there. And then you look at the way this game plays out, like, he sunned him. I sent you immediately the wacky waving inflatable arm flailing tube man from the
2: wacky waving inflatable arm flailing tube man. Wacky waving inflatable arm flailing tube man. Wacky waving inflatable arm flailing tube man.
4: There it is. I was going to do my best impression. Nicely done, Chris Perfett, on the ones and twos for us today. But yeah, that bit out of Family Guy. Every time they came anywhere near each other, near the basket, I'm like, this is not going to end well for old Chet, because there's just not enough heft to slow it down. Now, you're blessed by the fact that it's only Wemby that can do that to you with regularity. Here's the only problem. That's the guy you have to beat for anything substantive. 70 regular season wins doesn't mean anything. Go back and ask that Warriors squad that bested the Bulls with their 73 wins and then lost in the finals. Trade a few more, right? I mean, obviously, a lot of other circumstances lead to that loss. But regular season, hell, we're just adding more and more anti-tanking laws and all these other things to try to combat the fact that half the league doesn't try. So when you need a guy to show up, I go back to the classic 70s pop sensation, Randy Van Warmer. You left me just when I needed you most, Chet. I was going to sing it, but it's early and I wanted to save people's ears.
10: Well, we appreciate you for that.
4: Well, you know, I'm a man of the people. But the balance that you got from San Antonio, and the beauty of it is you look at the young core, and again, part of the anti-tanking rules are pointed directly down in San Antonio, the way they've been able to construct this roster with a couple of veterans coming in to help accentuate things. We'll get plenty into the Cornette addition. Not only did he bring the nuns, but he brought the the fire to run back down court on a big play, which was huge. But 111-103, your final. The Thunder go into the good night. And I did all that. We got through 16 minutes, and I don't think I said the word Knicks but once. We'll do that.
10: Smith will make up for it.
4: No, I think we'll have plenty of time for that. No question about it. But coming up next, in the postgame, we got Victor Wembanyama said something that channeled one of my favorite TV shows and really just says it all when you get ready and down to brass tacks. We'll do that as we continue. You find me over at Swollen Dome. Find Ryan at the Ryan Holland. Take us with you wherever you go on the iHeartRadio app. We appreciate you being part of our extended family. 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
16: 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Jackson is one of our leaders. He's the face of our franchise. He not only represents himself and what he does, but he represents all of us. And that goes for anybody who wears a Giants uniform. But if he chooses to align himself with a man like President Trump, it's my responsibility, based on what I believe and what I stand on, to not only show my teammates that I'm against that, but to show the world.
17: Bravo, young man. Hello? Bravo, Abdul Carter. You're my favorite player in the National Football League. And he said, some things are bigger than football. And I'm not going to stand by and just act like everything's okay and not say something when I think something's not right. He has that right. And he's right. He didn't have to hate Jackson Dart. But just because Jackson Dart thought it was okay and it was an honor to be thrilled to be with President Trump, Abdul Carter's not going to deny what he see, what's happened to his people, and acknowledge it and say, I'm not with that. I don't rock with that. Abdul Carter, proud, proud of you, proud of your words, proud of the way you put it together. This was not off the top of his head or he was just reacting. This is a well thought out, grounded person. He could be a football player. I got millions of dollars. All I care about is me. 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

0: Radio. Fox Sports Sunday, Mike Harmon alongside Ryan Hollins, at the Ryan Hollins, where you find him in the Twitterverse. Find me over at Swollen Dome as we got you rolling into what is a big sports Sunday. So much on the board. Yesterday, and I know Chris Perfett, our technical producer, referenced it in the last show. I don't know if you watched a little bit of soccer in the morning preceding, but you had the French squad that gets the W. So Wemby was inspired, Ryan. But there was one play in particular that said it all. And Chris, I'm not a big fan of penalty kicks in general, but would you agree that was the worst penalty kick you've ever seen in your life?
1: Maybe preceded by the one that came before that Arsenal also missed, where he just completely just stopped. Like, both of them were pretty bad. Yeah. I'd have to go through my mental castle to find all of them. But sure, yes, let's just call it the one. Eberechi Eze's kick was not good. Not good.
0: They tried to excuse it, saying he normally doesn't do this. But Ryan, it was one of those things. You're pressed into action in a big spot.
1: What was the Patrick Ewing line to his kid at Georgetown? It's like, did you ever practice that? Would you practice that in the gym? When have you ever taken that shot before?
0: See, I thought you were going to go back to the old work stoppage one of we make a lot of money and we spend a lot of money. But Patrick Ewing, living life. You know what, Ryan, I mentioned this the other day. You know when the Knicks finished things off the other day and they took that shot of Patrick Ewing, and it ended up showing up on the back of a basketball card that they did a print on demand for Jalen Brunson. He looked like Charles S. Dutton clapping at the end of Rudy. With like that little jaunty hat on and that coat, like it looked great. But all that to say, we've got the matchup. It's the Spurs. It is the New York Knicks. Knicks have been sitting in mothballs for a while because they finished the job as Cleveland. We'll just say it. They quit. And now they move into that good. I'll say it. You don't have to, Ryan. I'll do it. I'll wear it as we go. And Donovan Mitchell saying, you know, it was great to get to those conference finals. And that's some of the fear I think people were having with the Spurs when they saw how emotional they were after reaching the finals, right? Wemby bursting into tears, all the hugs and everything else. Meanwhile, you know, they contrast it with the lunch pail New York Knicks of, all right, we still have work to do. But in the post game, this quote from Wembanyama was one that just it resonates, and you'll see the similarities as art imitates life, imitates art.
2: The Larry O'Brien, it's a childhood dream, and having a real shot at it, having a chance, tangible chance at winning it, at realizing a dream, you know, it's a chance. It's a lifetime chance, you know, you never know when it's going to happen again. But it's, you know, the day we win it, speaking for myself, it's going to be an amazing day of, like, realization of a dream, you know. It's hard to put into words. It's almost like the meaning of my life, you know.
0: There it is. The day we win it. And the perspective of it all that he brings to it. Hey, we may not get another chance. 22 points, 7 of 15 shooting, 3 of 5 from three-point range, only to the foul line 7 times, 5 of 7, 7 boards, 2 assists, and a plus 7 win here for the Spurs. But for Wembanyama, he's become that fascinating guy. You know, all the off-season stuff going back to his spiritual journey and centering journey with the monks. I found it interesting. I was going through a stack of cards I'd acquired through the last couple years, and there was actually an insert from his rookie year called Templeman, if you can believe that. Not dedicated to him, but for whatever reason, they decided to make Templeman. So I thought it was just kind of funny, given the journey and the maturity with which he speaks for a 22-year-old that just kind of leaves you bewildered at times.
3: Yeah, he's so far ahead of his time. It's shocking. And again, we all realize these things don't come around all the time. Like, you know, when you saw, and I can only make it comparable to, like, you know, LeBron James. When LeBron was doing his everything that he was achieving at a young age, we knew we were watching something different. And now, you know, watching, you know, Wemby, you know, his maturity, how serious he takes the game, the unwavering focus. we know we're watching something different. Like, this is not normal. Normal, what is he, 22, 23?
0: 22 years old. He'll turn 23 in January.
3: Oh, yeah. Normal 22-year-olds do not think like this. And I think we're all getting it. We're going, well, this guy's going to be really good. And everybody's just saying, we didn't think we'd be seeing it like now. Like now he's this good? Now he's dominating the league? Hold on. They beat Oklahoma City in the regular season. Are they really going to beat them in the playoffs? No, they beat them in the playoffs. Oh, gosh. Oh, this is scary. And I know you can say, you know, Jalen Williams was hurt or A.J. Mitchell was was hurt. There's a number of variables there. But I think you got to be scared if you're the league saying, okay, now this is a guy. This is a guy where you got to sign guys and you got to shape your team and your roster to beat him, right? Like when Shaq was in his prime, he was getting guys like me signed. You had to have multiple centers on the roster, right? When Kobe Bryant was good, you had to have Kobe Bryant stoppers, guys who could guard Kobe. Like whenever you had the truly great players, they would make money for other players. You had Steph Curry. All of a sudden, everybody in the NBA is trying to go and get shooting. Victor Wembanyama is showing us that he's one of those players.
0: Yeah, we see 8 losses by the Thunder to the Spurs, the stat that'll be repeated given their regular season dominance. And again, I don't dismiss the regular season, the long slog. Many do. I mean, and just say, all right, wake me in April. There's a lot of fun moments along the way, but ultimately, you're absolutely right, right? We've seen flashes of big guys that were different. Once upon a time, Kristaps Porzingis for a minute flashed that, right? They were calling him the unicorn, and then he couldn't stay healthy, found his way out of New York, and then a little bit of the journey that he's had thereafter. Really good in spots, but consistency hasn't been there. I look back to when Joel Embiid was coming into the league and the skill set that he brought, assuming his ankles and feet came along with him and his knees. And well, before it was all said and done, with all due respect to Shai Gilgeous-Alexander, we were playing the wacky doctor's game operation with Joel Embiid his entire career. But when you get a big guy that can channel both he mastered already all of these things, right? I remember Giannis couldn't hit a jump shot at all the first couple of years and started the development. His name's going to come up a lot, and might as well just throw it up there as well. If he's legitimately looking to leave Milwaukee, well, guess who has a lot of assets and things to move around? Ta-da! There you go with OKC. But, yeah, you're trying to figure out where that matchup is, where that mentality is. I know I've seen Jalen Brunson, given that Mamba mentality nod to Kobe Bryant all these years, but Victor Wembanyama is that same guy, that chess match, and the fact that at 22 he's already at that point where it's not a thought of, all right, if I miss, it's like, no, it's on me, I've got to take it, right? We've seen it with a couple of big long distance shots that he's made, or when he passes them up and goes and fights back in the low post, which is where I generally like my 7-footers. Hi, Ryan. But it's that kind of thing that you're now looking at it going forward, and you know, past performance not always predictive of the future, particularly in our sporting universe when all it takes is one injury to throw things out of whack. But for Wembanyama, the old barring health tags you, all of it is like, yeah, you've got to figure out how to slow him down. Oh, by the way, you also still have to challenge the Thunder. So, like, the gap between those two teams and everybody else is something this offseason everybody's trying to navigate.
3: Yeah, and this leaves Oklahoma City with a bit of a predicament, because obviously you can say Jalen Williams comes back. That helps you tremendously. You have another guy who can create his own shot. He's worth it, but you got to pay J-Dub and Chet, and then you got to say, if we pay J-Dub and Chet, which means we may lose Lu Dort, we may lose a couple other guys, are we good enough to beat the Spurs?
0: Well, here's the biggest problem to that equation, is you've already paid Chet. The extension just doesn't kick in till next year.
3: Mm-hmm.
0: And now you've got proof of concept that he's training, saying his prayers, and eating his vitamins and bulking up, he's just going to get pushed around against the only guy that matters. Like, who do you pair him up with? that's going to be able to do that with the amount of cash, as you lay out the other players that are coming towards their contracts, to keep that nucleus built. Now you have all sorts of assets. You've got a front office and that you trust to build it, and all sorts of trade pieces when it comes to draft picks. But you've done better things with them than most of these other GMs that cycle through. It is quite the conundrum. When we were just, I think 24 hours ago, our network and others, people going, Dynasty.
3: Yeah, and again, you got to figure it out. I think, I mean, we can safely say that the Spurs shocked everybody. It's not a matter of like when, and it's you knew it was going to happen, but you didn't know it was going to happen like now. And again, seeing that they're this good now, and it's not just that, like, Castle's unbelievable. Like he's on a trajectory to be one of the top players in the league. Harper's on a trajectory to be one of the top guys, because they're looking at Oklahoma City and they're going pound for pound with everything that OKC had done. Everything that Oklahoma City has brought to the table, those guys can do it and then some. And then Fearless, I mean, that step back three that Harper hit, like, I don't think he knew any different, but this is a group that feeds off each other. They like each other. They're able to play team basketball. Again, it is absolutely scary for the league. It is scary for the league, because you're going, how do I get better? And I think what we will see, and this was a smart play by Milwaukee, is because San Antonio and Oklahoma City are so good, the value of Giannis Antetokounmpo just shot through the roof. And I don't know if he had this same value before, but everybody in the league has got to be looking at their roster and saying, are we going to have enough to compete? Maybe not with them this year, but in the next couple years, how good San Antonio is going to be.
0: What's fun to me, right, is, look, I grew up in the land of dinosaurs. This next week, you're going to see a lot of old footage of Patrick Ewing and Hakeem Olajuwon sparring. You're going to see David Robinson, Tim Duncan, Patrick Ewing, Cliff. Remember, Patrick Ewing unavailable for those finals going back to 1999. Which, let me raise my hand on this. The last time we had this matchup, and there's going to be so many comparisons, whatever else. Remember, the Spurs were not fun.
3: Mm-hmm.
0: Okay? Tim Duncan was not the long dread guy with the cool outfit behind the bench. He was a boring, I'm going to hit the backboard jump shot, turnaround, low post, whatever. And it was effective, right? The team was effective. They won consistently. Go back and watch the ratings. Go read columns about

0: Wemby, because he clearly does not like Mr. Chet too much. And we talked about Giannis a bunch, and it'll be the running talk of this, is he's an older guy at this point, right? Not maybe on the calendar, because what is he, 31, 32? But he's been in the league 13 years.
1: Yeah.
0: And that's a lot of weary miles on that body. But you don't need him for 5 to 7 years. You need him for 2 to 3.
1: Yeah, and that's the value for Giannis, you know. And if you didn't take anything away from the Western Conference Final, is how many athletes are on the floor. How big, strong, and fast are these guys? How physical is the game? Like Oklahoma City finally found a team that can play as physical, that can match them with their energy, effort, pick them up 94 feet. I mean, game one was a bloodbath. I mean, these guys just went at it, and everybody's going, oh, my goodness, we are going to have a series. So, again, you got to look at your roster and say, like, do I have 9 athletes who can play, 8 athletes who can play, like enough guys that can get on the floor and make things happen? Like, you've got to evaluate a roster and say, do we have enough? Is there enough here on my team to compete at that level? If not, we got to get back to the drawing board, because, again, how young these guys are, and, again, the level of play. And I think the way that we see the game played may actually change. And the reason I say it is Steph Curry, we talked about it earlier. He taught everybody what? You got to shoot threes to compete. If you can't shoot threes at this clip, you're not going to compete with us. But I think what we're seeing from the Spurs and the Thunder is ball pressure, defense, energy, versatility. Those plays are the different physicality, not good, but great defenders, elite defenders. That's what you saw on both sides of the ball.
0: We'll pay a tribute to some of that depth that was on display in Game 7 coming up in a moment. But first, we head over to the news desk. I'm really late on this and remiss. It's our guy, Isaac Lowenkron, at Isaac Lowenkron in the Twitterverse. What's up, Ilo?
2: Hello, Mike. Hello, Ryan. And indeed, the top story in Game 7 of the Western Conference Finals on Saturday night, the San Antonio Spurs victorious at Oklahoma City, 111-103, by Victor Wembanyama's 22 points and 7 rebounds in 42 minutes of action. Shai Gilgeous-Alexander scored 35 in a losing cause for Oklahoma City. So that sets up Game 1 of the NBA Finals from San Antonio on Wednesday, with the Spurs hosting the New York Knicks, a rematch of the 1999 NBA Finals, won by San Antonio 4-1. One Major League Baseball game going on right now in Baltimore. The Orioles and Blue Jays are scoreless in the bottom half of the second inning. At the French Open, in a third-round contest that ended past midnight in Paris overnight, American Francis Tiafoe prevailed in 5 sets over Portugal's Jaime Faria in a match that featured the following verbal confrontation between the two, with Tiafoe saying, quote, "You're not hard, bro. Just play," unquote, while the chair umpire tried to play peacemaker. Listen.
3: Okay, this has to stop. All of this. Jaime. This all, honestly, I'll speak to both of you.
4: What? You gotta act like yourself. You're not hard, bro. Just play.
3: Okay, all of this has to stop.
4: You're being disrespectful.
3: You were as well, so please.
2: Finally, we have one soccer note. The Argentina World Cup team has just landed in Kansas City, and a couple of notes about the Argentina team plane. Its call sign is ARG 1978. 1978 was the year that they won the World Cup, if I'm not mistaken. And also, Argentina's team plane has a giant number 10 on the tail, 10 being, of course, the jersey number of their star, Lionel Messi. Back to you guys.
0: I hope he paid for it. If he's going to get the
2: plane, he can afford it.
0: There you go. At Isaac Lowenkron, where you find Ilo. Find me over at Swollen Dome. We'll talk a little more about the depth, and then one little quirk, 8-0. That's the record of a particular milestone for a bench player. We'll talk about it as we continue. It's Fox Sports Radio.
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5: Lombard smacks it in the air, deep toward right field. De Los Santos back toward the warning track, looking up. That ball's out of here. Bombs away, George Lombard Jr. Swinging a broken back grounder, left side of the infield. Lombard circles over, fires on the run, and it's in-time victory for the Somerset Patriots.
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6: Looking good.
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5: yes.
6: now. It's fantastic. Vibes are immaculate.
5: Ben Hess on the mound for Somerset. Chris McIlvaine on the mound for New Hampshire. Same two starters that began this week, Adam. Somerset, most importantly, maybe even more important than the Jersey Diners, has a chance to win a third straight series entering this Sunday afternoon. 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But a shot at a series win here, Adam.
6: Well, they haven't won three series in a row since 2020. They didn't do it all of last season, and this is a team that started off the year maybe a little sluggish. The batting average was there, the home runs were there, but the wins were not necessarily flowing as much as they have been of late. But Somerset has won 7 of its last 9 games, looking to make it 8 of its last 10 with a series win today.
5: That has included 3 wins in the first 5 games of this week's series. They have all been one-run wins. Somerset had to come from behind in the last 2 of those, but Kyle Carr was the star of the show yesterday. A Yankees number 11 prospect had his longest ever double-A outing, 6 2/3 innings, walked only one batter, and struck out a career-high 10 batters. And this is a pitcher who won South Atlantic League Pitcher of the Year a season ago. This time out, he struck out more batters than he ever has before. It was the kind of game, Adam, that it didn't feel like the 12-11 win on Friday. It didn't feel like the 8-7 win on Tuesday. It felt like a 4-3 win that good teams win. You're playing against a team in New Hampshire that Somerset was trailing by a game and a half entering this week. Now they have a chance to overtake them in the standings. There's a world where Somerset can be tied for first by the end of today. But what stuck out yesterday with Kyle Carr is that he gave Somerset a chance to win. And when it got late in the game, they stole it.
6: Yeah, and you know, that's because of the great bullpen behind them as well. We saw great performances from Michael Arias and Kelly Austin out of the bullpen as well to seal the deal for Somerset. But Kyle Carr over the recent stretch has been fantastic. You see his last three starts, 17 innings of work, just two earned runs allowed, 21 strikeouts in that span. But it's really been the entire month of May. Three quality starts out of his five starts in the month of May. It's his first time in Double A. Ever working into the sixth inning in five consecutive starts, he has really turned a corner after a slow start to the season in the month of April.
5: What made that start particularly impressive from Kyle Carr is how strong this New Hampshire Fisher Caps lineup had been all week. They have 15 home runs in the five games this week. Kyle Carr gave up just the one to Aaron Parker. That was the only earned run that he allowed all of last night. Almost had a chance to qualify for his fifth win of the season, but was lifted at 98 pitches, tying his career high. Carr gave Somerset a chance to win. That is exactly what they did. But for the Patriots, offensively, they have been able to break out once again this week with the come-from-behind win on Tuesday and then come-from-behind wins both Friday and Saturday. As we look at our players to watch, Jackson Castillo has been right at the epicenter of that. Players to watch presented by Chloe put a bow on it. Jackson Castillo in the midst of a seven-game hit streak this week alone. He is 7-for-17. Felt like Castillo after his 14-game hit streak went into a very short lull of about maybe a week and a half. But the Jackson Castillo that came out of the gates blazing hot seems to be back.
6: Yeah, well, he started the year on a 14-game hit streak, and now he's got hits in seven in a row, as you mentioned, Stephen. But yesterday, it was really the loud contact. He had a hard-hit RBI single down the right field line that banged off the wall. It scored Nick Torres in the fourth inning, part of a three-run frame that tied the game up 3-3. And then Somerset was able to tack on one later in the seventh. Just opportunistic base running by Somerset. But Jackson Castillo is one of those players. He's not going to, you know, pop off the score sheet with the home runs or the powers or the extra base hits, but he is going to consistently get on base. He consistently puts the ball in play, and he consistently works good at-bats that has really helped the Somerset offense continue to lengthen the lineup.
5: And you know what else he's done recently? He went the first 29 games of his season without a stolen base. He's now stolen bases in back-to-back games, scored the winning run on Tuesday, and scored the tying run yesterday as well when Somerset ended up winning by a final score of 4-3. On the other end for New Hampshire, Jay Harry has been the player to watch all season and all week long. Harry, third in the league, batting .336. 36 RBIs are the fourth most in the league, the most by any non-Patriot, and he has elevated that total with seven this week to lead all players on both sides. 6-for-21 in Somerset, including three home runs. He has been a very, very, very difficult out this week.
6: Good news for Somerset, though, is that he did snap an eight-game hit streak yesterday. Also did not reach base, snapping a nice on-base streak as well for him. But in that eight-game streak, I mean, .419 average, 13 hits, five home runs. You mentioned the three this week. He has continued to bulldoze through the Somerset pitching. So Ben Hess and then Chase Cheney, who will come out of the bullpen, we expect to see him to relieve Ben Hess. I mean, they are going to have their hands full with a guy like Harry near the top of the line.
5: 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And there you see the big number one. Can't miss it. Middle of your screen. Somerset is a game behind Hartford for first place because yesterday the Patriots were in fourth and all three teams ahead of them lost. That includes New Hampshire, who has lost in three of the five games this week. Somerset with a win today would at the very worst be in second, and if Hartford loses, Patriots would find themselves as the only Eastern League team with 27 wins on the Northeast Division. And that would put them in a tie for first place with Hartford at a stretch right now where Somerset, Hartford, and Portland have all gone 7-3 in their last 10 games. Meanwhile, New Hampshire and Reading have all gone 3-7 in their last 10 games. So the Patriots needed to take care of business this week. At worst, they will split versus New Hampshire, but at best, they could be tied for first.
6: And that's exactly what the hope is for Somerset, to enter the next week when they go on the road to face Harrisburg, who sits second in the Southwest, 7.5 games back from first place Richmond. The Flying Squirrels just running away with the Southwest Division as Harrisburg tries to stay close. But the Patriots, it's been the power, it's been the timely hitting, and how about the one-run wins? Already three this week. They've won their four. They've now won four consecutive one-run games going back to last week on the road in the Chesapeake series. But the Patriots won the opener of the series 8-7. That was a one-run win two nights ago. It was the 12-11 win over this New Hampshire Fisher Cats team. And then last night, how about a 4-3 win? So they've been getting that clutch, timely hitting, and they're starting to figure out how to win these tight ball games after they struggled doing that early in the year.
5: Get this. This pretty much says it all. First 42 games of the season, Somerset had only won 5 one-run games. Now they've won 4 one-run games over their last 9, where they've won 7 of 9. So the Patriots, through experience of playing in those one-run games and coming out on the losing end a lot early this year, they have turned into a winning team in those situations and seem to be peaking at the right time. As Somerset goes for a potential third consecutive series win, it would be their first time doing that since the end of the 2024 season, when Somerset won the second half, coming from 6.5 games down back then with less than a month remaining. Somerset was as many as 6.5 games back in this first half and has a chance to tie Hartford in the standings today. And at their very worst, they would be only 2 games back. That's if Somerset loses and if Hartford wins. So the Patriots have done what they've needed to do today and this week, but the job's not finished. Somerset will have Ben Hess going up against Chris McElvain here in game number 6 of 6, going for a third consecutive victory versus the team that was in first place to start this week. Coming up next, we've got starting lineups. We've got our pitching matchup. We've got everything in between. Injury transactions, all that and more as we get you set for first pitch. It's also the Jersey Diners shooting up for the Somerset Patriots today versus the New Hampshire Fisher Cats right here on your home for Somerset Patriots baseball, 93.5 FM, Fox Sports New Jersey, and Valley Sports Live.
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6: Number 11. Adam Beck here on the pregame show. TD Bank Ballpark, Somerset Patriots baseball. It's the Patriots and it's the Fisher Cats in game six of the six-game set. All important. As we wind down the first half of the Eastern League schedule. 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No major changes compared to yesterday. Santiago Gomez was transferred from AA Somerset to High A Hudson Valley in a corresponding move that brought Connor McGinnis back from High A Hudson Valley's roster to the Somerset Patriots roster. And he got his first action back in about a week last night. Looked really good, picked up a hit, made a couple really nice plays on the infield playing second base. Nick Torres, the outfielder, back in the lineup today as well. He was reinstated off the Somerset Patriots 7-day IL earlier in the series, and he has been a welcome addition, already two hits back since making that first appearance on May 27th, a handful of days ago. That was earlier in the series, 4 days ago. Picked up a hit last night, two walks for him as well, including an intentional walk when later in the game in the seventh inning, they did not want to face Torres. And on the very next plate appearance of the game, when Kobe Morales was at the plate, well, a wild pitch scored Jay Savina from third base. So, no Torres yesterday originally, or rather, Torres was in the lineup yesterday. He wasn't in the lineup 2 days ago, came in as a pinch hitter. So he's still working his way back, fully healthy and fully reinstating into things here. He does play in the field today, so big for him. Harrison Cohen, he was moved up from, or rather moved down from AAA Scranton-Wilkes-Barre earlier in the week. He's another filthy arm in Somerset's bullpen that's able to rack up the strikeouts, got nasty stuff, and is another welcome addition for a Somerset team that in the month of May leads all of minor league baseball with 288 strikeouts. Kevin Verde also sent down, or rather sent up to AA Somerset from the Florida Complex League Yankees back last week when Tyler Hardman was promoted to AAA Scranton-Wilkes-Barre. Verde played yesterday at third base and today is not in the lineup. As we take a look at the lineups, we'll start with the visitors, the road New Hampshire Fisher Cats, sitting at 25-22, three games above 500, but more importantly, just a half game back of first place Hartford for the lead in the Eastern League Northeast Division. The lineup brought to you by TD Bank for the Fisher Cats today. It's Eddie Micheletti Jr., the right fielder, leading things off at the top of the order. Jay Harry bats second and plays shortstop, the .336 hitter, third best average in the entire Eastern League. Chase Borfin bats third. He's the designated hitter. Sean Keyes, the third baseman, bats in the cleanup spot. Victor Arias, the Blue Jays' number 12 prospect, plays center field and bats fifth. Patrick Winkle, the catcher, bats sixth. And then Cutter Coffey at second base is in the seven hole. Jorge Burgos, the first baseman, bats eighth. And Jackson Hornum, the left fielder, bats in the nine hole. A lot of lefties. Seven of the nine hitters in the lineup for the Fisher Cats, left-handers. Cutter Coffey in the 7-hole and Jackson Hornan in the 9 spot, the only righties in the lineup for the Fisher Cats today. So we take a look at Somerset's lineup, the starting lineup today brought to you by TD Bank, where it all starts with a more human way to bank. For the Patriots, looking for their third consecutive win and also their third consecutive series win for the first time since the 2024 season, roll out this lineup. Jay Savina, leadoff man, the right fielder, batting in the top spot, a .270 hitter, riding an on-base streak at 28 games, tied for the third longest ever by a Somerset Patriot in the Yankees affiliation for the AA squad since 2021. Garrett Martin, the designated hitter, bats second, 16 home runs, leads the Eastern League in the Yankees minor league system. Nick Torres, the first baseman, bats in the three hole, and Kobe Morales, the third baseman, bats in the cleanup spot. Cleanup batter presented by Pritchard Industries. We don't cut corners, we clean them. DJ Gladney, after getting the day off yesterday, he bats fifth and plays center field. Up to 7 home runs, all in the month of May. That is tied for 6 most in AA. Tied with his teammate Jay Savina, who bats in the top spot. Jackson Castillo riding a 7-game hit streak. 11 hits in that span. Bats in the 6th spot. Manny Palencia, the catcher, back in the lineup today after he came in as a defensive replacement later in the game yesterday, replacing Miguel Palma. But he gets the start back at catcher today after he started 2 days ago at catcher. Then it's Connor McGinnis in the 8th spot, the second baseman, and Owen Cobb, the 9-hole hitter, the shortstop who's been so clutch all season long to round out the order. Somerset managed by first-year manager James Cooper. That's his first year with the Somerset Patriots that sit 2 games above 500 for the second time this season. Somerset looking to extend their mark above 500 to 3 games for the first time this year. So lots on the line as Somerset and New Hampshire square off. We take a look at the starting pitching matchup today. And it's 2 really good righties from SEC schools. Shocker, right? Especially as the NCAA tournament is here right now. The SEC schools so strong every single year. And Ben Hess for Somerset, former Alabama Crimson Tide member, as well as Chris McElvain, the starter for the New Hampshire Fisher Cats, former Vanderbilt Commodore. He actually was a teammate of Spencer Jones at Vanderbilt for 3 seasons from 2021 to 2023, or rather 2020 to 2022. McElvain making his 9th start of the year in the previous 8, a 3.51 ERA, 3-0 record, 105 whip, a 177 batting average against. That batting average against the second best among qualified arms in the Eastern League. For Ben Hess, a little bit of a different story. This is a guy who is just making his 6th start of the year, not his 8th start, as we have on the screen there. But nonetheless, it's been a little bit of a different year for him. Last year, he pitched over 100 innings of work. This year, after 2 starts, got banged up, was shelved for a couple weeks, and then is starting to work his way back from injury. Mentioned a little discomfort in his right arm, but he missed about a month from April 11th to May 14th. This is his 4th start back after missing that time, and he's worked about 30 pitches through 3 appearances. Expect to see him about 40 pitches today. So it'll be McElvain and Hess on the other side of this break. It's Somerset in New Hampshire in game 6 of 6. The Patriots looking for the series win. It could be their 3rd consecutive with a win today. We'll have first pitch on the other side of this on Fox Sports New Jersey and Bally Live.
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0: Somerset and New Hampshire ready to go for game number 6 of 6. It is the series finale, and the Somerset Patriots today donning their Jersey Diners neon blue and pink as they wear the Jersey Diners uniforms for the second time this season. Patriots going for what would be a third straight win to clinch a series victory for the third straight week. Alongside Adam Beck, Stephen Cusimano with you. And right now on the mound, Somerset Patriots starter is Yankees number 5 prospect, Ben Hess. Just about ready to get started with his warm-up tosses. 23-year-old first-round pick of the Yankees, number 26 overall, 2024, out of the University of Alabama. Roll Tide. He wears the Patriots pinstriped pants, the white pants with the navy blue pinstripes, and the Jersey Diners neon blue and pink with the coffee cup mug on the top of his white cap with the pink rim, blue on the back. See the numbers for Hess this year that don't tell the full story. He has started 5 games, 2 pre-IL stints, got shut down for a full month with elbow inflammation that shut him down completely. And Adam, this will be his 4th start off the injured list. He has slowly but steadily worked up the pitch count. First time off the IL, 25 pitches, 31 the next appearance, and last time out in the series opener, 34 pitches against this same New Hampshire lineup.
1: And more importantly, in the series opener, he struck out the first 5 batters he faced of the game. So we're starting to see that Ben Hess reemerge like we saw at the beginning of the season. I still go back to that Portland game on opening night on April 3rd. It feels like forever ago at this point, now that that's almost 8 weeks ago. But Hess opened the season striking out the first 7 batters he faced in the game, finished with a career-high tying 9 punch-outs. This guy has strikeout stuff. He struck out nearly 38% of batters he's faced this year, and that should continue today.
0: That last time out for Hess, he couldn't get through 2 innings, only because an error after his 5th straight strikeout prolonged the inning. He wound up giving up 3 unearned runs on a home run in that first. But Hess looked as good as we've seen him since returning off the injured list, and we expect him to be in the neighborhood of 40 pitches today before he is piggybacked by righty starter Chase Chaney, who will be pitching in relief today. So Hess, the Yankees' number 5 prospect, will face a lineup that's hit 15 home runs this week. It starts with Eddie Micheletti Jr., Jay Harry, and Jace Borfin, 3 of 7 lefties in the order today. Starting with Micheletti, the lefty digs in, and Hess, the white righty, winds and fires home. And the first pitch fouled straight back. We're underway at 1:09 p.m. here in Bridgewater Township, New Jersey.
1: And one thing I will say with Hess, he has given up 3 homers in 12 and two-third innings of work this season. That's a small sample size. But what this New Hampshire team has done all week long is hit home runs.
0: Hess a long stare in after the opening fastball. He deals the 0-1. And it misses. Went to the change that time. Ball and a strike. The other thing that's going to be very interesting to look at today, Adam, Hess has 4 primary pitches, fastball, changeup, sweeper, and the curveball. Loves to use that curveball, but the sweeper is a weapon to righties. Here's the 1-1. Ground ball on the right side, right to Connor McGinnis at second base. He fields and fires onto first for out number 1. As I mentioned, this a lineup with 7 left-hand batters. He doesn't use that nasty sweeper a lot to lefties, so we might see a little bit more of the curveball and maybe a different approach to such a left-handed heavy-hitting lineup.
1: And a little bit more of the changeup, too, as well. We saw a handful of changeups in that first plate appearance. That pitch that was just grounded out to the second baseman, McGinnis, was on a changeup.
0: That is correct. As Jay Harry digs in, team leader in batting is hitting .336. First pitch on the way. And Harry takes the first pitch, changeup on the outside corner, strike 1.
1: And the reason he'll throw a changeup against the left-handed batters is because the changeup works to the arm side, so it's going to work away from the lefty bat.
0: We'll see a heavy dose of it today as Hess drives home. And Harry takes another changeup that missed the plate. By the way, it's Emmanuel Perez calling the balls and strikes today. Chad Westlake is the first base umpire and crew chief, and Trey Ward is down at third base. They've got their blue umpire shirts on today to match the Patriots' Jersey Diner blues. The 1-1. Harry holds up his swing, another changeup that was low.
1: And for the same reason, that's why you're not going to see Hess throw a ton of sweepers against lefties, because the sweeper works glove side, so it's going to work toward the left-handed batter. And when you've got that big horizontal break, it's sometimes difficult to control.
0: 2 balls and a strike from Ben. Here's the pitch. It swung on and fouled straight back. Went to the fastball at 93 there. So I mentioned 4 primary offerings. Fastball, changeup, sweeper, curveball. The 5th of those, he added this past offseason into spring training, the cutter. And that's something that Ben's been very vocal about wanting to use more of. Kind of proposes a tough time to do it because that's another pitch that'll work glove side.
1: 2-2 coming. And Harry pops it up a mile high on the infield. Hess getting under it. Torres, the first baseman, calls him off and gloves it with two hands, sprinting up the first baseline without number two in his hands. So a couple quick outs. We'll look at the Patriots' defense to start this game with Nick Torres at first, Connor McGinnis at second, Owen Cobb at short, Kobe Morales at third, Manny Puencia doing the catching. In the outfield left to right, it's Jackson Castillo, DJ Gladney, Jace Avina. Now in the batter's box, yet another lefty, Jace Borfin. First pitch on the way. And Borfin takes the curveball outside. Just missed for ball one. Borfin, 11 homers, tied for the team lead and tied for fifth in the league with his teammate on deck, Sean Keyes. Batting 257. Hess serves up the 1-0. And it's fouled straight back, a ball and a strike. Went back to the fastball, hardest of the day, 95. Before a sellout here at TD Bank Ballpark, Sunday matinee, Jersey Diners Baseball. Everybody's got their coffee and their Jersey Diner special food orders today. Beautiful day for baseball as Hess drives home and Borfin takes the fastball low. 73 degrees, wind blowing from right to left. Be an easy day for a righty to hit a home run in these conditions. Borfin, 22 extra base hits, leads the team. He had one in the first inning yesterday that opened the scoring. 2-1 pitch is low. He missed with the fastball again. Matter of fact, that looks like the cutter.
2: And he's trying to throw more of those cutters. That's something that he talked about earlier this week. He's trying to have a little bit more feel and command of that pitch specifically.
1: 3-1. And Borfin hits it on the ground wide of first and foul. Back to the fastball. Hess, last time out, threw 34 pitches. Three of them were cutters. He told Greg Johnson of the Trentonian that he wants to use that pitch more and more often. He believes it'll be very effective for him to add to his arsenal of now five. He delivers the 3-2. And Borfin tips it foul, went back to the fastball, and Valencia couldn't quite squeeze it.
2: And we were talking about this last night with Kyle Carr, but when you have that many offerings, it's such an advantage because you can mix speeds, you can mix locations, you can mix velocities and movement.
1: The Hess truck drives home with a 3-2, swinging a liner towards first, past the outreach glove of Torres and up the line. It bangs off the sidewall. Avina plays it off the corner, and Borfin takes off for second, slides in feet first with a two-out double and his team-leading 23rd extra base hit of the season.
2: I mean, talk about a guy that is just hammering the baseball right now. 11 home runs already this year, 23 extra bases, 10 doubles.
1: It's a New Hampshire lineup that is deep from top to bottom. We mentioned before that the now batter, Sean Keyes, tied for the team lead with his 11 home runs. He's the team leader in on-base percentage, .404 to rank 7th in the Eastern League. .277 batter, 30 RBIs, and .939 OPS. And Keyes has had a strong week at the plate. Has 15 pitches deep. Lifts and steps off the back of the mound. Looks back Borfin, who has 10 stolen bases this season, one this week. Ball was pulled 104 off the bat from Borfin, by the way. That was a fastball on the low part of the plate. As Hess looks at Borfin, now delivers home. And Keyes takes the curveball. Just missed, a little high for the liking of Emmanuel Perez.
2: It's also tough, this lineup for Hess, because of all the lefties you mentioned. Hess allowing about a 270 average to left-handed hitters entering today, just a 217 average against righties.
1: So they've stacked the deck. Here's the 1-0. Keyes takes. Changeup lands for a strike, 1-1. Hess said that his goal today was to go at least three innings. Going to have to get out of this one quickly to make that a reality. Scoreless game, top of the first, two-out runner at second. Here's the 1-1. And Keyes flails through the changeup, ball and two strikes now. Expectation for Ben is to continue slowly building up. He called it a steady climb for the Yankees pitching department, taking direction for them week by week. No long-term plan. Sets at the chest. Big league for Borfin. And the pitch is popped up foul down the left field line. Out of play.
2: So Hess donning this Jersey Diners blue and pink. It's the navy blue jersey tops for New Hampshire today. They've set aside the powder blues because obviously they can't wear those today. Gray pants for the Fisher Cats. They're white numbers. Hess one strike away from ending the inning. His 20th pitch is swung on and cut in the air towards shallow left field. Castillo circles over towards the foul line, pedals, and makes the one-hand catch to end the inning. So Hess works around a two-out double in a scoreless top of the first. Somerset will have Jay Savina, Garrett Martin, Nick Torres due up after this on Fox Sports New Jersey and Valley Sports Live.
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2: Home first inning, Somerset and New Hampshire tied scoreless after a 1-2-3-4 first from Ben Hess. Chris McElvain takes over. The righty making his ninth start of the season for New Hampshire. Second this week, he began the series on the mound for the Fisher Cats. Facing Jay Savina, first pitch here. And Jace takes the fastball strike over the inside edge, nothing and one. Avina on base in 28 straight games. That is the longest on base streak of his career. And tied for the longest by a Patriot in the last two seasons. Here's the 0-1. Avina clubs it foul deep down the left field line out of play. Jace, 13 homers, 34 runs driven in to rank 6th in the league. Batting .270, .917 OPS. Really good numbers in his second AA season. And facing McElvain, who for the most part looked good in the series opener. He fires home. And Jace takes a cutter, strike three called. Just over the outside corner. Gets the call from Emmanuel Perez and Avina punches out on three pitches to face McElvain.
1: That was just disgusting. First goes to the slider on the inside half. Avina fouls it off and then goes to a similar pitch, just a little faster and a little less horizontal break. The cutter on the low outside corner for strike three.
2: So now it's Garrett Martin DHing today for Somerset with the bases clear and one out, no score. First pitch. And Garrett takes the fastball at the knees, a called strike.
8: Garrett Martin.
2: Martin, 16 homers, leads the Eastern League. 43 RBIs, leads the Eastern League. .264 average, does not. 25 extra base hits, second on the team. 0-1. And Martin lays off the cutter, but that's in there for a strike as well.
1: 108 total bases, leads the Eastern League.
2: There you go. Keep it rolling.
1: It's a good bit.
2: Right now he leads the Eastern League in swagger with that jersey on. 0-2. Swing and a miss through the slider. Six pitches, six strikes, two strikeouts for Chris McElvain to start the game. Patrick Winkle drew the tag down and threw to first for good measure. McElvain, so far, so good. See if Nick Torres can snap the potential immaculate inning bid by McElvain. Torres starting at first base today, 13th game of the season after a month stint on the IL. The first pitch to him brushes up and in for ball one. And McElvain immaculate no more.
1: Torres batting .421 to start the season. Got on base three times yesterday when he was DHing for the Patriots. The 1-0. And Torres got tied up. The cutter was in there anyway on the outside corner. And it's 1-1. McIlvain, a perfect 3-0 through eight starts this year. 3.51 ERA. Holds the ball at his belt and fires home. Torres lays off the fastball outside. McIlvain has batters hitting just .165 off him this year. That is the lowest batting average against of any qualified Eastern League pitcher. Third in the league in whip, .105, sixth in ERA. Here's the 2-1. Torres smashes this ball high in the air towards deep right center field. Micheletti back with Arias still going towards the warning track. Arias dropped the ball. It dribbles onto the warning track, and Torres shuttles into second base with a two-out double. We'll see what they rule it, but it was smashed out to the warning track. Not a routine play by any stretch to get Torres on base.
5: Really, really interested what this ends up being called, because Arias almost had stopped. I mean, he was in slow motion gliding to the spot in right center. However, it was a really long run for him in the first place. So was that a routine play? Was it not a routine play? Very interested what the official scoring decision ends up being.
1: They will call it an error as Kobe Morales digs in, left-hand batter. Runner at second, no score. McIlvain looks at second, now comes home. And Kobe, the lefty, takes a cutter outside for ball one.
5: I think that's ultimately the right call because it was, I mean, essentially in Arias' glove.
1: And I'm a big body language guy. You could see Arias easing up very comfortably, ready to make that catch when watching it back on the replay. And he dropped it. Here's the 1-0. Morales swings and misses through the changeup, and it's 1-1.
5: McIlvain is really lethal because we've seen him work both sides of the plate effectively. We've seen the changeup to Morales against the left-handed hitter, but against the righties, he'll throw the cutter, he'll throw the slider.
1: Ball on a strike, McIlvain peers at second base, now delivers home. And it's low, the changeup misses. Two balls and a strike. Kobe, one of three lefties in the Somerset lineup. Six righties. Here on a picture-perfect Sunday afternoon, 73 degrees, sellout crowd. It'll be back-to-back sellouts in Somerset. McIlvain behind on Morales, steals home, and it's sliced the other way, a foul ball that sails onto the berm and deflects into the bullpen. 2-2. Yes, there is a very small berm here at TD Bank Ballpark. I don't even know if you can call it that.
5: It's tiny.
1: It's not a pedestrian berm. It's a little grass area that overlooks the tarp.
5: It's more like a knoll.
1: We can call it a knoll. Two balls, two strikes. McIlvain trying to work through it. Torres creeps off the second base bag, and a pitch clock violation is called on McIlvain, paying a little too much attention to Torres as the count goes full now. So a full count offering to Morales. McIlvain delivers home. And Kobe takes ball four. The changeup missed in the dirt. So the pitch clock violation proves costly as DJ Gladney digs in with two out and two on. And as a reminder, Gladney homered off of McIlvain on Tuesday.
5: We've seen the power just really explode for Gladney. Seven home runs this season, all in the month of May. Tied for sixth most in AA.
1: Gladney, the right-handed batter, with two on, two out, and a scoreless tie, bottom of the first inning. McIlvain deals home, and the pitch is taken over the inside corner. A slider lands for strike one. DJ leads all Somerset batters this week with three home runs. Two of them were on Tuesday. With Morales at first, Torres at second. Both run well. Here's the 0-1. And DJ takes the fastball up and in, ball and a strike. Gladney batting .284, seven total homers, as you aptly mentioned, all in the month of May. .840 OPS, 27 runs driven in for DJ. McIlvain stretches out the arms, now brings them set. Here's the 1-1. It's low, two balls and a strike, missed with the change. After McIlvain got the first two outs of this inning on back-to-back three-pitch strikeouts, an error prolonged the inning by center fielder Victor Arias. 2-1.
0: DJ chops it slowly up the middle. Tough play for the second baseman. Coffee running throw to first is in time to end the inning. So he gets Gladney on a 4-3 to end the first. An error, a walk, and two left. No score as we go to the second inning. Fox Sports New Jersey and Valley Sports Live.
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0: Back for the second in Somerset County, New Jersey, alongside Adam Beck, Stephen Cusimano with you as the Patriots tied with the Diners scoreless. Victor Arias leads off against Ben Hess. One of seven lefties in the lineup to lead off as Hess winds and delivers home and misses low and in with the fastball, ball one. Well, it was Arias who made the error in center field in the last half inning. That was his third error in the outfield this season. Didn't lead to any runs, though, as Hess turns his body and delivers home. Lifted high in the air towards pretty deep left field. Castillo's got a beat on it. Still going back towards the wall and makes the walking catch for out number one. So Hess was able to get through that first inning on 20 pitches. Expect he'll be in the neighborhood of 40 today. And his goal was to get to three innings. Slowly building his way back up. He said that it's going to be a steady climb. Mentioned before, the Yankees don't have any long-term plans. They're taking it week by week on his workload. As Patrick Winkle digs in, first pitch, lefty takes the fastball low for ball one. Winkle hitting .340, two homers, nine RBIs, and a .985 OPS as a part-time player in 17 games this year. And Hess deals the 1-0. Winkle loops it in the air towards shallow center field. That's going to drop down in left center for a base hit as Gladney cuts it off in the gap. A one-out single and second hit of the day for the Fisher Cats. Fittingly, on this Jersey Diner Sunday, here is Cutter Coffee about to dig in.
18: Now batting, the Manhattan Bengal Kingman of the game, second baseman number three, Cutter Coffee.
0: And of course, they chose him as the Manhattan Bengal K-Man of the game, meaning if he strikes out, that everyone will go home with something in the ballpark. Right-hand batter, and Hess delivers. Coffee spells his name with a Y at the end, takes a first-pitch fastball for a strike. Is batting .221, hit his first double-A home run earlier this week, one of 16 RBIs as he suits up in his 40th game of the season. Hess steals the 0-1, and Coffee takes another strike with the fastball, nothing in two. Trying to start the Jersey Diners chant here at TD Bank Ballpark, which we like to say becomes the largest diner in the state of New Jersey. When you get these Jersey Diners games, they change all the food specials around the ballpark.
5: Got over 6,000 people in here today.
0: A sellout. 0-2 coming. And Coffee takes the sweeper outside, ball one. Coffee is one of only two righties in this lineup. That's why Ben Hess just threw his first sweeper of the day.
1: 1-2 offering, and Coffey hits it on the ground to short. Cobb's right there, flings it to second. The turn to first by McGinnis is in time, double play to end the inning. So Ben Hess dimes and dashes in the top of the second. 1-2-3 down in order as we go to the home second. Tied scoreless on Fox Sports New Jersey and Bally Live.
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1: Bottom of the second, scoreless between Somerset and New Hampshire. Usually it's Somerset across the chest, but they've got Jersey Diners across the chest. They represent the entire state of Jersey when they're suited up in these uniforms. Jackson Castillo leads off. Manny Palencia, Connor McGinnis behind him. Two lefties sandwiching a righty at the 6-7-8 spot in the order. Chris McElvain back out there. Threw 20 pitches in the first. And the righty taps home with the first pitch. It is taken on the outside corner. A changeup for a strike. Nothing and one. Castillo 7-for-17 this week. He's gone on a 7-game hit streak that dates back to a week ago. And McElvain, 0-1. Castillo rolls it out sharply but foul just to the right of the bag. Overall, Jackson a homer, 12 RBIs, 295 average with a 779 OPS. Started the season with a 14-game hit streak. Now catching up to that total. 0-2 coming. It's bounced in front of the plate. The changeup misses. Ball one. We were talking before about how TD Bank Ballpark on these Jersey Diners games becomes the largest diner in the state of New Jersey. I don't know many diners with a capacity of over 6,000, first of all. Here's the 1-2. Jackson pops it up on the infield. The shortstop, Jay Harry, waits for it to come down. Just behind second base, he gloves, and there's out number one. One of the great things they do are all the food specials.
23: Well, yeah, I was about to say, I feel like I can think of one diner that fits this amount of people, and it's TD Bank Ballpark.
1: Correct.
23: On the Jersey Diners Day. You were just telling me the food specials.
1: We have chicken and waffles on the menu this week, or I should say today. You can get them at the concession stand anytime there's a Jersey Diners game. As Manny Palencia digs in, first pitch to the righty is a fastball strike. On the menu today at the concession stands, chicken and waffles, Happy Waitress Special, which is a grilled cheese with bacon and tomatoes. Apparently, that's the name of a famous sandwich. 0-1. Valencia takes up and in with the slider. And French Toast Sticks, which I will be fully upfront with you. I am going to try the French Toast Sticks by the end of this game. When you take over the play-by-play call.
23: We'll send you out.
1: Yes. 1-1. Valencia gets it in the air down the right field line in a tough spot, but Micheletti easing over towards the foul line has it for out number two.
23: Are you a syrup guy too with your French toast sticks?
1: I'm all dry. I like French toast sticks. Give me a lot of powdered sugar, side of bacon, black coffee. It's my diner order.
23: Pancakes, are you a syrup guy?
1: Not really. No.
23: I agree. Yeah. I don't think you need it.
1: Wow. We agree on something.
23: Huge.
1: Base is clear and two outs for Connor McGinnis. First pitch to him. Lefty takes a cutter for strike one on the outside corner. So, Adam, what is your go-to diner order? Because that's mine.
23: Normally, I'll go either French toast and some eggs with some hash browns on the side, or I'll go chocolate chip pancakes.
2: The 0-1, bounce in front of the plate, change up.
23: I got to respect the hash brown order.
2: Got to get hash browns.
23: Absolutely must get hash browns.
2: And
23: you got to order them well done. For me.
2: Oh, yeah.
23: Got to be well done hash browns.
2: Burnt. Same thing with pizza as well. I know that's not the diner food, but you need a little bit of char.
23: 1-1.
2: McGinnis takes the changeup outside.
23: Couldn't agree more.
2: If you're going to order pizza, it's got to be well done.
23: Gives that extra rustic flavor that you need.
2: Balances out some of the grease.
23: 2-1.
2: McGinnis slices it out of play down the left field line. Scoreless game, bottom of the second. Jersey Diners scoreless with the New Hampshire Fisher Cats.
23: It's for anybody that's just joining us about 2 seconds ago, and it's like, why are they talking about food?
2: Yeah, this is the Somerset Patriots. Today, they're the Jersey Diners. Why, there's a coffee cup on your screen.
23: 2-2.
2: And McGinnis takes the slider outside. So the Jersey Diners

0: pretty much everything. The star, which was born last year, was Cup of Joe, the Jersey Diners mascot, unveiled in 2025. He is roaming around somewhere at TD Bank Ballpark today.
1: I saw him on the field pregame.
0: He was hanging out with Sparky, who's here every game. As Owen Cobb digs in with a two-out runner at first, no score. McIlvain deals, and Cobb hits it slowly towards short. Harry shuffles over and shovels it to second base. Coffee is there, fittingly, to end the bottom of the second inning. So Somerset gets a walk and one left. We'll go to the third now. Tied scoreless on Fox Sports New Jersey and Valley Sports Live.
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0: Ben Hess back on the hill, scoreless game, top of the third, with Jorge Burgos, Jackson Hornung, and Eddie Micheletti Jr. set to lead off. Somerset and New Hampshire in their 6th of 6 games this week. Starting with Burgos, the lefty, and Hess, first pitch on the way. Taken, fastball chest high for a strike, nothing in one. Well, Burgos back in there batting 8th today. There's a good reason he's back in there. He was in the lineup during the series opener and hit a home run off of Ben Hess in the first inning. First pitch here. Line drive high in the air towards deep left center field. Back in the gap goes Castillo, looking up, and it's over his head, bouncing off the bottom of the wall as Burgos takes off for second base and stops there with the leadoff double. So Burgos continues to hit Hess well, getting himself into scoring position to start the third inning. Burgos, a former Akron Rubber Duck, was with the Cleveland Guardians before this year and signed a free agent deal with the Blue Jays, finding himself in a deep Fisher Cats lineup as Jackson Hornung digs in. Hornung, a right-hand batter, batting .260 this year with 4 homers and 19 RBIs. As Hess deals home, and Hornung swings and misses at the fastball riding inside. Hornung, a 15-game hit streak in hand. He's batting .366 during the streak as the pretty much everyday 9 batter in the order for New Hampshire. He's a righty, and he waits an 0-1. Swings at it, pops it up into shallow center field. Gladney jogging in, flails his arms to call everyone off, and makes a one-hand catch for the first out of the inning. So that's one time through the order for Ben Hess, with Eddie Micheletti Jr. about to step in. Hess at 32 pitches, creeping up on his pitch count. His goal was to go 3 today. It's been very frustrating for Ben working on this pitch count after being shut down for a month. First pitch to the lefty. And Micheletti takes the curveball, dropped right in there on the outside edge for strike 1. But the pitch counts, as Ben Hess said himself, are from people who are really smart. And his job is to just go out and do his best with the pitch count that he is given on any given day. 0-1. Micheletti takes the changeup, and it's a little bit low. Ball 1. Micheletti grounded out to second.

0: Burgos' first time up. Bats with Burgos at second and one out. Scoreless game. Hess looks that way. Now deals home. Micheletti bounces it to second base again. On the second hop, McGinnis gloves and throws to first in time. Two out. And that gets Burgos to third base for Jay Harry. So Hess at 35 pitches. That is one more than he threw his last time out. Let's see how much further they let him go.
1: And the goal for him was three innings, so that's definitely looking in play as long as he can pick up a final out here.
0: He got Jay Harry to pop out in the first. What does he have for him in the second? First pitch is swung on, popped up down the left field line. Looks like it'll stay in play. Long run for Castillo, still going towards the tarp, but he couldn't catch up to it. Lands just beyond the tarp. Now, the Yankees pitching coordinator in the minors is Brett DeGagne. He's in the dugout this week. Wonder if Brett would give Ben any leeway. Probably not, but
1: I mean, the Yankees, they're just so structured in terms of pitch counts and making sure their guys are at the right spots day in and day out. I mean, Ben Grable hit 25 pitches the other day in the ninth inning.
0: 0-1. And Harry takes the curveball, dropped right in there, nothing in two.
1: With two outs and had already thrown a handful of pitches in the at-bat, needing one out to end the game, and he was taken out.
0: At 25 pitches exactly. Structured is a good way to put it. Burgos at third, no balls, two strikes. Hess about to deal his 38th of the afternoon. Scoreless top of the third. A Hess truck trying to deliver a third scoreless frame as Harry, behind in the count, awaits the 0-2 pitch. Hess styles it up, and it's swung on and blooped foul towards the New Hampshire dugout. Count stays where it is. So much biomechanic technology that goes into player workloads these days. You ever see they wear those catapult little tank tops underneath their uniforms and underneath the practice gear that monitors their workload? It's a big part of it. 0-2. Swinging a grind drive on the ground, squibbing its way to Cobb. He throws from the outfield on a few hops, and it's not in time. Harry beats it out for an infield hit and scores Burgos from third. 1-0 New Hampshire on a nice play by Jay Harry to beat it out.
1: Really tough play for Cobb because he was on his back foot, and he had to try and lunge all the way forward to get that throw off. Nick Torres could not believe it that that baseball did not beat out Jay Harry.
0: And because of that, Ben Hess is not able to get through the third inning. That was his final pitch, number 39, in his fourth start off the injured list after the elbow inflammation shut him down for a month. James Cooper, the Somerset manager, is coming out to take the ball from Hess. So Hess ends up giving up a run on his fourth hit of the game, responsible for Harry at first, who picked up his eighth RBI of the week. Chase Chaney coming in to piggyback Hess. More on Chaney after this on Fox Sports New Jersey and Valley Live.
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0: Top of the third and two outs. New Hampshire just took a 1-0 lead on Jay Harry, beating out an infield hit that scored Jorge Burgos from third. And now taking over for Ben Hess on the hill, Chase Chaney will make his ninth appearance of the season, second in relief. The other seven were starts. Chaney 2-2, a 4.43 ERA, coming off maybe his best outing of the season a week ago today in Bowie. Chase Borfin digs in. Lefty first batter to face him. First pitch, and Borfin taps it foul off the facing of the Somerset dugout, right field side, nothing and one.
1: You mentioned that last time out against the Bay Sox. I mean, he was efficient. 78 pitches across six scoreless innings.
0: It was his third quality start of the season, tied for most on the team with Kyle Carr, who notched his third yesterday. With Harry at first, Cheney deals, and Borfin swings and misses through the sinker, nothing and two. Six pitches for Cheney, four-seam, two-seam, sweeper, cutter, slider, curveball. Third minor league team in the last three seasons. He was with the Angels, then the Twins, now the Yankees. 0-2, and Borfin takes the curveball outside. Cheney's seventh minor league season, originally a 16th round pick of the Angels, 2018, out of Mountain View High School in Lawrenceville, Georgia. 1-2. Just missed with the curve, this time inside to Borfin, who doubled his first time up.
1: With that Jersey Diners, like, call, I love the bell tap.
0: Isn't that good? Got to stay on brand. 2-2 coming. Fastball just missed. Man, not by a lot for Emmanuel Perez. Looked like Cheney may have been out of the inning, but now it's a full count. Cheney's 3-2. It's lifted in the air towards shallow center. May even stay on the infield. Cobb, the shortstop, circles the perimeter of the infield. Had time to make a Cobb salad waiting for that ball to come down. As that ends the inning, Chase Cheney gets his man. We'll go to the bottom of the third. New Hampshire 1, Somerset nothing on Fox Sports New Jersey and Valley Live.
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0: On to the home third inning. New Hampshire 1, Somerset nothing on the final day of May. Somerset looking for a series win over New Hampshire to leapfrog them in the standings as Jay Savina leads off. Chris McElvain back out there. And the righty, first pitch on the way. Savina takes low with the slider, ball one. Reached that point in the baseball season where we're really starting to see a lot of major league debuts. Apparently the Yankees and former Patriots didn't have to wait more than a month for that to happen. As McElvain whips home the 1-0. And it snaps over the inside. Fastball missed, 2-0. That list is growing more and more. Matter of fact, two Fisher Cats made their major league debuts this week. As McElvain deals the 2-0. Low and outside on the cutter. A couple days ago, Charles McAdoo, Fisher Cat from last year, homered in his big league debut game. And then just today, former Fisher Cat from 2022, righty pitcher Hayden Yeager made his big league debut. McElveen trying to join the list. Deals. A strike. Fastball right down Broadway.
1: You could probably say McAdoo went smackadoo.
0: He sure did. Big Mac in the big leagues. 3-1. Line shot down the right field line. Sinking fast. Will it stay fair? Yes, it will. Avina has another extra base hit. Takes off for second base as Micheletti picks it up. Jace Avina on base 29 games in a row with his 28th extra base hit of the season to lead all Eastern League batters. Leads off the inning. Right pitching as the tying run. Avina trying to join the list of 57 former Patriots in the last 6 years that have debuted in the major leagues. Reaches as the tying run in front of Garrett Martin. Right-hand batter, Martin struck out his first time up. McElveen looks at second, now comes home. And Martin grounds it foul behind the plate. Two Fisher Cats have made their big league debuts this week. Additionally, interesting storyline out of Richmond. No balls in a strike. McElveen delivers home. And Martin takes the cutter low and in. The best batter, at least the, I guess I would call the MVP front runner in the Eastern League, was just called up directly from Richmond by the San Francisco Giants. McElveen appears at second base, delivers home. And Martin pops it up down the right field line. Burgos to give it a look, watches it fly out of play. San Francisco Giants, prior to today's Sunday game, called up Jonah Cox, who is leading the Eastern League with a .400 average, .644 slugging, and .453 on base percentage. Leads the league in hits, triples, stolen bases, literally everything except for home runs and RBIs. 1-2. Swing and a miss by Martin. He goes down on the slider and strikes out for the second time today. Third total strikeout for McElveen. So the list of former Eastern Leaguers debuting in the big leagues continues to grow. As Nick Torres digs in, 32 years old, still looking to make his big league debut, looking for a J.C. Ascara-like story. Big lead for Avina. Huge lead. He takes off, and it's over for a strike as Jace makes it to third without a throw. His fifth stolen base of the season. He was committed to running to third base before McElveen even threw the ball home. For now, the infield has to draw in. Torres looked like he was taking all the way. Reached on an error his first time up on a ball that was hit out to the right field warning track. McElveen deals the 0-1. And Torres fouls it straight back. Nick Torres spent the last 6 years in the Mexican League, says that he wasn't even looking to be signed by a major league team after beginning his career as an early round pick of the Padres. He was on the same Mexican League team in 2023 as J.C. Ascara, whom the Yankees signed out of the Mexican League. McElveen, 0-2. Torres hits it on the ground to third. Avina's coming home. Keys throw to the plate. The tag is on his chest, and it's in time for out number two. So Avina had the big lead, was committed to running home on contact, and so Keys throws him out. Torres reaching on that fielder's choice will bring Kobe Morales to the plate. J.C. Ascara, of course, signed with the Yankees, spent 2024 with Somerset, got called up to AAA, and he's now one of the Yankees' two primary catchers in the big leagues with Austin Wells. Torres hopes to have a similar story. Morales digs in. First pitch. The lefty swings and misses through a cut fastball. Nothing in one. An interesting tidbit from last night's Yankee game from Michael Kay on the play-by-play call said that J.C. Ascara is experimenting with becoming a switch hitter. He's a lefty. Here's the 0-1. Up and away to Morales, ball and a strike. JC is a lefty, but obviously a big development for the Yankees over this first month of the season is that they would like to have a right-handed hitting catcher. And JC said, why can't that be me? So during batting practice, he's swinging right-handed. 1-1.
1: Morales takes the cutter low. So there's no telling if or when JC will be comfortable enough to swing right-handed in a game, but he's the kind of guy that will work hard because he understands that that is a need for the team. It's the same reason he started catching when he went to the Mexican League. That's what made him an asset for the Yankees to sign him. 2-1. Morales swings and misses through the slider.
8: And I think the other important context there is Escarra. He does everything else right-handed. So it's not that much of a jump in terms of, it's not like he's naturally left-handed.
1: So it makes sense. Morales, the lefty, awaits a 2-2. Here it is. And Kobe takes low with the changeup, full count. So interesting how you can be right-handed at everything, but then be a left-handed batter. Like me, I do everything right-handed, but I shoot pool left-handed for
8: really?
1: Some reason.
8: Really? Shoot pool left-handed?
1: Yep. Don't know why.
8: Where did that come from?
1: I don't know. 3-2 coming. And it's taken for strike three. The slider got the outside corner. Morales caught looking. 4 strikeouts and 3 scoreless innings for Chris McElvain. The righty holds a 1-0 lead as we go to the fourth inning on Fox Sports New Jersey and Valley Sports Live.
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1: On to the fourth inning. New Hampshire 1, the Jersey Diners nothing. On with the play-by-play call. A guy who orders French toast and all kinds of good stuff at the diner when he goes. Here's Adam Beck.
8: Sean Keyes comes to the plate to start things off for the Fisher Cats in the top half of the fourth inning. Facing the right-handed pitcher, Chase Chaney, the first pitch is bounced foul first base side, and it's nothing and one. Yeah, I'm a big French toast guy. I'll go chocolate chip pancakes. My bold take is that when you order pancakes, they should come with chocolate chips.
1: Mmm.
8: As Chaney looks in and deals the 0-1. Keyes takes a breaking ball, low outside corner, catches the zone for strike two.
1: Let me ask you this, Adam. There's a lot of different ways I can take this, but first I will ask after this 0-2 pitch.
8: Chaney deals, and it's just off the edge.
1: When is it acceptable to order non-breakfast food at the diner?
8: Ooh, that's a really good question. Chaney about to be the 10th pitch of his outing, and it's slap back foul curveball, and it's a ball and two strikes. I think, well, it's always acceptable to order breakfast at a diner.
1: Correct.
8: I will preface it with that.
1: Correct.
8: When is it? Maybe like probably like 11. Pitch. It's tugged foul just up the first baseline.
1: They've got to specify AM or PM.
8: 11 AM. That's a good point, because a good diner should be open 24/7. Not to say that there aren't good diners that aren't open 24/7,
1: but I mean, a lot of extra points if you're open 24/7.
8: You're getting my vote. Chaney looking for his first punch out, tosses the 1-2 and just makes contact with it off the end of the bat. Keyes. Count remains 1-2. Keyes, the number 17 prospect in Toronto's minor league system,
1: originally from Huntington, New York, 2024 fourth round pick. 1-2 again, fastball, eye, height for ball two. Victor Arias on deck, Patrick Winkle in the hole. Three lefties that Chaney has to face in this fourth inning. As he stares in and deals the 2-2. It's cranked out to left field. Castillo moving back toward the corner, up against the wall. He leaps, and it's gone. Sean Keyes belts his 12th home run of the season, and Oppo Taco for the third baseman. It's his second home run of the week as New Hampshire doubles the advantage, 2-0 Fisher Cats in the fourth. So you're saying this diner serves tacos.
16: Yeah.
1: Sean Keyes has some raw power. I mean, again, to the opposite field, a ball that he really didn't feel like he got all of it compared to some of the other home runs he's hit this week, and he was able to muscle it out of here.
16: Just 95 off the bat. Just.
1: First pitch to Victor Arias, a looping breaking ball off the outside corner for ball one. Keyes, the solo shot, now 1-for-2 today, as this Fisher Cats team continuing to just belt the baseball. 1-0 pitch. That time it troops into the strike zone on the outside edge for strike one. That's Fisher Cats' 16th home run of this set. Most in Double-A in that span. 1-1 pitch, and Arias grounds it up the middle. Calm on a couple hops. The shortstop plays it and fires to first in time for the first out of the inning. Nice job from Chaney to bounce back after giving up the leadoff blast to Sean Keyes. His 12th home run of the season. New Hampshire's 16th home run of the series. Been a lot of big booms in Bridgewater after there was a big boom in the Northeast yesterday.
16: New Hampshire might have felt it if they were at home.
1: Patrick Winkle comes to the plate. First pitch, the catcher. Chest-high fastball grazes the top edge of the strike zone for strike one. Winkle's 1-for-1 today, singled in the second inning. Yesterday, residents in southern New England, so Boston area, southern New Hampshire, 0-1 pitch. It swung through a cutter that time for strike two. Reported hearing a loud boom throughout the region. No one could really figure it out for a couple of hours until it was reported that it was because of a meteor that had entered Earth's atmosphere and had essentially blown up in the atmosphere, releasing a sonic boom. Wow. 0-2 pitch from Chaney to Winkle. Swung on and missed. Strike three. Chaney gets his first punch out of the day, and there are two retired in the fourth inning. Sonic boom similar to supersonic flight that actually stopped supersonic flight happening over the U.S. during the time of Concorde before the plane was retired. But basically, people didn't want their windows smashed, and they didn't appreciate the sound. First pitch to Cutter Coffee. Cut on and missed. Four-seam fastball that time right down the heart of the plate for strike one.
16: Do we know approximately where this meteor was? I know we said New England area.
1: Yeah, I think there were reports of Rome, New York.
16: That's not New England.
1: Which isn't New England. 0-1. But over the Boston area, there was certain, essentially, geostatic imaging that showed meteor activity in the area. That's where it's thought to have been from. 0-2 pitch. Slider. Cut on and missed. Another strikeout for Chase Chaney. Back-to-back punch-outs in the fourth inning. That is headed to the bottom half of the frame. 2-0 Fisher Cats over Patriots on Fox Sports New Jersey and Bally Live.
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2: Patriots trailing the Fisher Cats 2-0 as we start the bottom of the fourth inning. It was a solo home run from Sean Keyes to lead off the top half of the frame that gave New Hampshire its second run of the game. Picked up their first run of the game in the third inning. Jorge Burgos doubling and coming around to score on a J. Harry RBI infield single. So now DJ Gladney gets the inning started for Somerset in the home half of the fourth. First pitch to Gladney. Off the edge of his bat toward the right side of the infield, it's the second baseman Coffey getting to the baseball and slingshotting to first in time to retire the leadoff man. So Gladney retired, brings up Jackson Castillo. Castillo popped up to the shortstop Harry, lead off the second inning, riding a 7-game hit streak, second longest hit streak of his season. Opened up the year on a 14-game hit streak. First pitch to Castillo. Showed bunt, pulled back, changeup lands in the zone for strike one. Sean Keyes, the third baseman, came hustling in as soon as Castillo showed bunt. Second pitch to the lefty swinger, and he takes a cutter downstairs for ball one. One ball, one strike to Castillo. In his fourth season in the minors with the Yankees, second season in Double A. 1-1 pitch, and it's just off the plate, changeup away. Two balls and one strike. Castillo, originally from the College of Southern Nevada, readies the 2-1, and this ball is launched. Long fly ball to right field, but Micheletti has space, and he makes the catch just in front of the right field warning track for the second out of the inning. The ball was hit really hard, 100 miles an hour off the bat, hooked down the right field line. We have seen Castillo continuously get out in front of the baseball with some power. Looked a lot like the fly ball from Nick Torres in the first inning. That was almost a home run. We said it early in the game, based on the way the wind is playing. First pitch to Manny Palencia inside at the chest for ball one. It's going to be hard to hit one out to right field today, and that has been evidenced. It's because the wind has been belting to left. 1-0 pitch, off the other way, but shot foul. 1-1. For Palencia, still searching for that elusive first extra base hit of the season. 0-1 today, flew out to right in the second inning. He was electric against Chesapeake last week. Really put everything together. 1-1. And he takes inside, two balls and one strike. In that series, across five games, 8 hits, none for extra bases across 19 plate appearances, including 3 multi-hit games. This week, though, just 2 hits across 4 appearances. And he takes a 2-1 off the plate, 3-1. Well, yesterday he came in as a defensive replacement, got 1 at-bat, went 0-1 with a strikeout. A 3-1 offering, and Palencia looks at a fastball downstairs for ball four. So a 2-out walk. Palencia works to reach base. And brings up Connor McGinnis, the 8-hole hitter, who walked back in the second inning. Chris McElveen, through 3 2/3 so far. That is the third walk he's allowed. 4 strikeouts for McElveen, 1 hit, no runs. Now he faces the lefty, McGinnis. In a second game back in the lineup after missing a week. Palencia at first, and the first pitch to McGinnis. And he watches a cutter up and away for ball one. McGinnis was placed on Hudson Valley's roster. One-oh pitch. McElveen fires, and McGinnis shoots it toward right center field, dropping quickly in front of Arias, the center fielder. Palencia on his way to third. It's first and third, 2 outs, as Connor McGinnis has hits in 5 straight games now and hits in back-to-back days since coming back to Double-A Somerset.
3: He's looked really sporty these last few days. It looks like that first week and a half at Double-A, still trying to get his timing, get his feel down. I think he's done that.
2: He's got almost a Luis Arraez-type swing in in terms of the tempo, the rhythm, doesn't have a ton of pop. At least we haven't quite seen it yet. And now there will be a mound meeting here with McIlvain coming out there with the catcher, Patrick Winkle. It's funny because I feel like Luis Arraez is a guy that gets hated on a lot in terms of the amount of production that he produces. This is a guy that's led the majors in batting average three times in his career, is almost perennially one of the best hitters in terms of making contact with the baseball. But because he doesn't hit the baseball particularly hard, it feels like people talk about him in a way that is not as impressive as what his stats might suggest. I mean, he's a three-time All-Star. 2022, 23, and 24 now with the Giants, where he's hitting 365, or rather 322, but the on-base percentage is 365. You know something, McInnes does have some pop. He hit 15 home runs when he was in his season at Blinn College, 2024, and then transferred to Houston for his final college season. Now Owen Cobb, the nine-hole hitter. Two outs and runners at the corners. First pitch, it's cut on and missed. Really nice cutter on the inside edge. The Cobb droops underneath the barrel of the shortstop, who's 0 for 1 today. Back-to-back two-out batters have reached. Palencia on a walk and McInnes on a single. 0-1 pitch, and Cobb pops it over the infield left side. It's the third baseman Keys calling Harry off, and he gloves it, drooping down toward his left shoulder for the final out of the inning. So Somerset strands two. It had one hit in the inning. Valencia walked. As we head to the fifth, it's 2-0 Fisher Cats over the Diners. Fox Sports New Jersey and Bally Live.
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2: 2-0 lead for New Hampshire over Somerset as we start the top of the fifth inning. Patriots playing as the Jersey Diners today. One of their alternate identities for the second time this season in the seventh sellout crowd. Attendance of 6,757 at TD Bank Ballpark. First pitch from Cheney is hit out to right field and dropping in front of the right fielder, Avina. A leadoff single for Jorge Burgos, the first baseman. That's the second leadoff hit for Burgos in this game after he led off the third inning with a double, came around to score as well. Brings up Jackson Horning. Horning in left field today from Ashland, Massachusetts. First pitch to him. It's taken inside and tad low. Sinker off the plate for ball one. Sure, Horning, maybe his family, if they're still in Massachusetts, probably heard that big boom yesterday. The meteor that evaporated in the Earth's atmosphere, 1-0. And a slider out of the curveball that time just catches the low rail for strike one.
3: You know what's ironic about all of this, Adam, is that the New Hampshire Fisher Cats last year debuted an alternate identity called the Space Potatoes.
2: Maybe it was a space potato. 1-1. Horning fouls it back, right side behind home plate. And it's 1-2. Further reports have indicated that this meteor that came through the Earth's atmosphere actually entered and kind of exploded closer to Cape Cod area, eastern Massachusetts.
3: Not far from Manchester.
2: Not that far from Manchester, where the Fisher Cats play in New Hampshire. Very far, though, from Manchester, England. Cheney looks in and deals the 1-2. Horning just taps it off the end of the bat. The slider that time sweeping away from the right-handed bat of Horning.
3: By the way, the space potatoes are an ode to the amount of UFO sightings there supposedly have been in New Hampshire, and one in particular from 1961.
2: 1-2. Horning slaps it hard on the ground. McGinnis at second base, gets to the second base, back for the first out, tosses to first, but it gets passive Torres on a weird hop. That ball did not hop particularly naturally as Torres tried to come down to a knee to grab it. But it escaped him, so Horning reaches safely. They get the out at second. There's one gone in the fifth. A 2-0 game, New Hampshire in front. Game six of this set.
3: They could kind of see a scuff of dirt right there where a base runner probably took off earlier in the game. It might have hit a patch that was not completely flat on that dirt.
2: So now Eddie Micheletti Jr. is 0 for 2 today. Quiet so far. First pitch to Micheletti is tap back foul at home plate. No balls and one strike from Chase Cheney, who came into the game in the third inning in relief of Ben Hess, who just worked 2 2/3. 39 total pitches as he works his way back after missing about a month on the 7-day injured list. Cheney readies the 0-1 and delivers. Micheletti launches a slider off the edge for ball one.
3: So this UFO sighting, 1961, it's called the infamous Barney and Betty Hill incident that occurred on Route 3 in New Hampshire's White Mountains late that summer, remarked widely as the first alien abduction report in the United States. You're probably wondering, where does potatoes come in? Well, the potato is the state vegetable of New Hampshire, and it was first grown on American soil in what is now known as Derry, New Hampshire, which is one of the neighboring towns to Manchester. So that is why they call themselves sometimes the space potatoes.
2: Now the 1-1. Cheney offers. Bouncing ball right side. McGinnis shuttles to second for Cobb. On to first in time. 4-6-3 twin killing to end the inning. We head to the bottom half of the fifth. 2-0 Fisher Cats over the Diners on Fox Sports New Jersey and Bally Live.
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3: Back to the top of the order for Somerset. They tried to mount a little comeback here, down 2-0 against New Hampshire. Patriots trivia of the day: who was the starting pitcher of the first Jersey Diners game? That's not the first Jersey Diners game of this season. That's the first Jersey Diners game ever back in 2024. Answer for this year, that would be Xavier Rivas. First pitch to Jay Savina, fastball inside, nearly grazes Avina's hands for ball one. 92 miles an hour that time with the heat from Chris McElvain, who's through four innings of work. The 1-0, looping breaking ball in again for ball two. So just for some background, the first ever Jersey Diners game in 2024, trying to look up the date, 2-0 pitch is swung through for strike one. Slider worked the outside half of the plate. McElvain approaching 70 pitches. This will be pitch number 69. Four strikeouts, three walks for him so far. 2-1, sloshed back and foul, 2-2. And he works really quickly compared to Ben Hess, who works a little bit more slowly. Chase Chaney as well for Somerset, another pitcher that likes to take their time on the mound. McElvain does not wait around. He looks in and fires 2-2. It's blasted off the right side, but trailing foul as Alvina stays in the count. In his last plate appearance in the third inning, he doubled. Keep Somerset's extra base hit streak alive. 51 straight games with an extra base hit since the start of the season. They've hit at least a double, not a triple or a home run in every game. 2-2 is tossed foul again off the right side. That is the second longest streak in all of minor league baseball, and it's the longest streak in AA, as well as the longest streak in Somerset franchise history. Now the 2-2 pitch. Avina, way out in front, hooks it foul down the third base side. For Avina, that double a couple innings ago is 28th extra base hit of the year, 14th double of the season, and he picked up his first triple last night of the year. 2-2 pitch, and Avina cranks this one deep in the air. Long fly ball out to left field. Hornung turns around and watches that thing fly. A solo home run for Jay Savina. His ninth leadoff home run to start an inning this season. It's home run number 14, and it gets the Diners within one. 2-1 the score. That ball was launched 105 off the bat, 369 feet to left field. Avina, great piece of hitting. Fastball was in near the hands. We saw him crank that ball foul a couple pitches before they got way out in front of. That time he timed the same pitch perfectly. Now Garrett Martin with 16 home runs this season, and he swings the first pitch back over the netting behind home plate. Nothing in one. For Avina, that's his fourth consecutive multi-hit game and back-to-back games with multiple extra base hits. The Yankees' number 19 prospect, 0-1.
2: That time, Martin wanted to go around at the top of the zone on the high fastball, but did not hold back. No balls and two strikes to Martin. Between Martin and Avina, 30 home runs this season. The 0-2 pitch, and Martin shoots it deep in the air out to right field, but Micheletti comes in now from the warning track and makes the grab for the first out of the inning. For Avina, 9 leadoff home runs, BAA. Rick is 8 entering today, ranked 2nd in minor league baseball. The only 2 major league hitters with more leadoff home runs were Byron Buxton and James Wood entering today. And that appears to be the end of the day for Chris McElveen, as John Tamargo Jr., the skipper for the Fisher Cats, taking out his righty out of the game. So McElveen just goes through 4 1/3, 3 hits, 1 earned run, 4 strikeouts, 3 walks. And New Hampshire heads to the bullpen. 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Tell you who's coming to the game on the other side of this break. 2-1, the lead for New Hampshire on Fox Sports New Jersey and Bally Live.
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2: 2-1 game, bottom of the fifth. Fisher Cats lead by 1 with 1 gone, bases empty for the 3-hole hitter Nick Torres facing Yandre Rojas, making his 9th appearance of the season with New Hampshire. It has been a struggle of a week here in Somerset. First pitch to Torres, the righty, and he slings it back foul over the right side of the netting. No balls and 1 strike. Rojas, 2 losses this season. Both have come in his last 2 games, both against the Patriots. I guess he's facing the Diners today. Patriots alternate identity. 0-1 from Rojas, and Torres swings through it. Sinker on the inside of the plate. 95 that time from Rojas. No balls and 2 strikes. Back-to-back Bloom saves from Rojas as well. 0-2 pitch. And Torres lives to see another day. Fends it off foul. Torres reached on an error in the first inning on a deep fly ball to right center field that Victor Arias dropped on the warning track. Searching for his first hit of the day. 0-2 from Rojas. Torres watches a chest-high changeup for ball 1. That was nibbling at the top edge of the zone, but no call from home plate umpire Emmanuel Perez. Chad Westlake at first, the crew chief, Trey Ward at third. Now the 1-2 from Rojas. Slider slurving out of the zone for ball 2. Kobe Morales in the on-deck circle. Somerset trailing by 1. They're within 1 because of a Jay Sevilla solo shot to start off the frame. 2-2 pitch. And this ball is blooped over the head of the third baseman Keys and into shallow left field. That ball split the difference exactly between Keys, the third baseman, and Horning, the left fielder, just 63 miles an hour off the bat. A nice little piece of 2-strike hitting for Nick Torres.
12: Torres has shown such just a good natural feel for hitting. You can understand why he's a former MVP in the Mexican League, which is one of the really competitive independent baseball leagues. He hits to all fields, he hits for power, and he even can just bloop it out of the way like that.
2: Now Kobe Morales to the plate. facing Rojas. And Morales bends out of the way of a sinker for ball one. For Morales this season, against right-handed pitching, .292 hitter. That's really important for him, as the batting average now .264 on the season. Searching for his first hit of the day. 1-0 pitch, and he tugs it back foul, 1-1. Torres at first after the bloop single. One gone in the bottom of the fifth. The Diners down by one against New Hampshire. 2-1 the score. In the bottom of the fifth inning, Morales waggles the bat over his left shoulder as Rojas looks in. And he deals. Morales looks away from a changeup that came in by his shoe tops for ball two. Big spot here in this game with the tying run on the base paths in the fifth inning. Morales has come up so big time and time again this season. Over 40 RBIs this year. 2-1. And he cuts through a high fastball. It's 2-2. For Morales, it's also been a little bit of a struggle in the month of May. He was a .313 hitter in April, just a .228 hitter in May after a really hot start to the season. .22 offering, and he deposits it back in foul again. Count stays 2 balls and 2 strikes. DJ Gladney in the on-deck circle. Gladney 0-for-2 today. Jackson Castillo's in the hole if the inning were to get to him. There's one gone in the bottom of the fifth. Rojas looks in again. Tosses the 2-2. Morales watches the slider low. Count now full. Morales trying to work a walk, trying to work his way, will his way on base. Keep the bat moving. Somerset, the resiliency all year long. Payoff pitch. Torres goes to strike three, swinging. The throw down is a little high. So Torres in at second base. Morales down on strikes. But there's a runner in scoring position for DJ Gladney. Comes to the plate with two outs. Somerset trailing by one. Really nice job by Torres, though, to get into scoring position. That's his second stolen base of the year. So Morales now 0-for-2 with two strikeouts today. Did walk, though, in the first inning. So his on-base streak now at 3 games. Gladney from the right-handed batter's box. Righty-righty matchup. First pitch. It's a called strike. Sinking fastball at 96 that time. Dots the low edge. Torres in scoring position. Gladney behind, nothing and one. And now the pitch. And Gladney swings this one back our way over to the left side behind home plate as it just lands probably about 10 feet away from us. We're still waiting for that first baseball in the booth. We got nicked by nearly three yesterday. There was one that landed just in front of us, one that hit the visiting radio booth. 0-2 to Gladney with two outs. The pitch, it droops low. Cutter downstairs for ball one. For Gladney, this season with runners in scoring position, hitting .279 with 17 RBIs. That's 27 ribbies on the year. Looking for another one here to tie up the game. 1-2 pitch. Gladney cut through it. Strike three. Fastball at 97 that time from Rojas. And Somerset leads the tying run on the bases in the bottom of the fifth. We head to the top of the sixth. 2-1 New Hampshire over the Patriots on Fox Sports New Jersey and Bally Live.
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12: 2-1 New Hampshire lead over the Jersey Diners. The Patriots playing as their alternate identity today for the second time this season. Top of the sixth inning, Jay Harry leads things off against the righty Chase Chaney. First pitch, it's a looping breaking ball that's lifted toward left center field. Gladney moseys on into the gap to make the grab for the first out of the inning. Quickly one up, one down for Chaney in the sixth. He's worked now 2 2/3 innings.
17: Now batting number eight, Chase.
12: That was his 33rd pitch. After Ben Hess worked two.

0: Orphan, former top 30 prospect in the Blue Jays system, ranked number 23 in 2024, as he stares at a curveball just low. Rather, caught the low edge of the zone, rather, for strike one. Steven is actively bringing food into the booth. He's got the French toast sticks. He's got the chicken and waffles as the fastball is fouled 2-2. Yep, we've got the diner food specials here. Chicken and waffles and French toast sticks. You cannot beat that at the ballpark. It's pretty good. 2-2. Chaney looking for his third punch out to Borfin. He tosses. It's called strike three. It dotted the low outside corner to the left-handed hitter. Three strikeouts for Chase Chaney. That smells fantastic.
1: It does. It
0: smells so good.
1: Should we try a French toast stick?
0: I think we have to try a French toast stick.
1: All right, here.
0: There's one for you. There's one for me. I mean, this is excellent. We got the French toast sticks here. They're nice and hot. That's so good. That's excellent. That's the good stuff. First pitch now to Sean Keyes. And that's a curveball from Chaney off the plate. Ball one. See, it's always dangerous when you start throwing food in my face. But these are excellent. You got to try these. Keyes takes a strike. Back to the curveball, this time top of the zone. 1-1.
1: Don't worry. I'm getting to the chicken and waffles right now. And the chicken and waffles, to describe it,
0: 1-1 pitch. Keyes stares at another curveball. This time catches the low outside corner. Strike two.
1: It's three chicken tenders on top of a bed of one long waffle, and it comes with a side of syrup.
0: 1-2 pitch now. Keyes thought about going. Did he go? He did. Back-to-back punchouts for Chase Chaney. Up to 4 Ks as we head to the bottom half of the sixth. Fisher Cats leading 2-1 on Fox Sports New Jersey and Bally Live.
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0: Jersey Patriots trivia for the day. Who was the starting pitcher of the first Jersey Diners game? Came in 2024. I know Steven has the answer. Brock Selvidge against Hartford that season. June 8th, 2024. Brock Selvidge was the first. New pitcher into the game, Kalena Sauer, facing Jackson Castillo. First pitch from Sauer, and it's low to left-handed hitting Castillo. Sauer making his third appearance of this series. He's also been hit around. He's given up 5 earned runs in just an inning and a third across 2 appearances against Somerset this week. 1-0 pitch, and Castillo belts it into the air into left center field, but staying up for Hornung, who works his way into the gap, catches it above his left shoulder, almost tracking back behind, nearly fell over, but he makes the grab for the first out of the inning. For Sauer this season, the stats with New Hampshire, not too pretty. Picked up that out in his 5th appearance, so now the ERA is down to 12-4-6.

0: But four strikeouts, no walks across 4 1/3 innings of work. He's allowed 9 hits, including 2 home runs in that span. First pitch to Manny Palencia. Sinker low and away to the catcher. Now would be a great time for Palencia's first home run of the season. It'd be his first double-A home run. His last home run came in 2025 in June. As he chops one slowly up the left side, Keys gloves it, tosses to first, and it's high, but Borgos applies the tag, and he got Palencia. That throw, that was the second time we've seen Keys kind of short arm a toss over to first base a little high. This series, but Borgos adjusts in time, and there are quickly two down on just 3 pitches. Now all this food is making me start to be hungry again. Sour deals first pitch to McGinnis upstairs. I'm thinking maybe getting some ice cream in a Jersey Diner's ice cream helmet.
1: That's a great call. And you've already tried everything I brought in here.
0: Now the 1-0 to McGinnis. And he looks at a pitch off the plate, sweeper that time for ball two.
1: If you notice, I've been very quiet this inning because I've been trying the waffles, chicken tenders, French toast sticks. This has been a legitimate feast.
0: Steven is chomping away. 2-0. McGinnis swung on and missed. Sinker that time through the zone for strike one. So bases empty, 2 gone in the bottom of the 6th inning in a 2-1 game, New Hampshire over the Jersey Diners. That's why we were talking about food on this broadcast all day. And we do love food to begin with. 2-1 pitch. It's low and away. Sinker that time again. 3-1. For Sauer, mentioned this is his third appearance this week. Former 15th round pick in 2023 from the Blue Jays. 3-1 pitch, and McGinnis stares at a cutter that grazes the edge for strike two. Sauer was really, really strong in his first 11 games of the year. Broke camp with High A Vancouver, the Canadians. And yes, that is Vancouver, Canada, all the way on the West Coast. Talk about a long flight to get to High A from Double A. Payoff pitch, McGinnis. Line right back up the middle, past the glove of Harry, who was diving toward his right to make a play on that ball. Connor McGinnis continuing to figure out at the Double-A level. That's his first career multi-hit game in Double-A. This ball was absolutely bashed off the bat. 101, middle part of the plate, low in the zone. And McGinnis, that long, lengthy swing, just striding it toward center. So now the 9-hole hitter, Owen Cobb, with 2 outs and a runner at first. McGinnis representing the tying run in the bottom of the 6th. Cobb looks at a sweeper off the plate for ball one. Cobb, the right-handed hitter, so far today, 0-for-2. This week, 6 hits, and now his 6th game. He's appeared in every single game against the Fisher Cats. 1-0. Cobb lines it softly into right field. McGinnis holds up at second, first and second off back-to-back hits from the 8 and 9 hitters in the lineup. It was McGinnis roping the single through the middle of the infield to start things with 2 outs. And now Cobb, the little opposite way hitting, brings up the top of the order for Chase Avino. And that is exactly who Somerset wants in this position. He's the reason for Somerset's only run in this game. Hit the leadoff home run in the 5th inning, his 14th homer of the season. Righty-on-righty matchup, the first pitch, and Avina swats it foul left side. No balls and 1 strike. Avina now just 1 shy of a career-high 15 home runs that he had in 2022. That was his first season in minor league baseball, originally in the Brewers system, and then was traded to the Yankees system with Brian Sanchez in the Jake Bowers deal. That was in 2023. That was after the 2023 season. 0-1 pitch, and Avina pops it right side, twisting out of play down the right field line. And now it's no balls and 2 strikes. Avina came in clutch yesterday. He was at third base in the 7th inning when a wild pitch got past the catcher, Aaron Parker. Avina sprinted home, scoring the eventual game-winning run. That was his 43rd run of the season, most ever by a Somerset Patriot in the first 50 games of the year. And
1: It was the winning run in a 4-3 game. 0-2 now. Sauer hooks in and tosses. Vina watches a chest-height fastball for ball one. Runners at first and second. McGinnis at second, Cobb at first after back-to-back two-out singles in the bottom of the sixth. Garrett Martin on deck, Eastern League leader with 16 home runs as Sauer steps off the back of the mound to adjust. It's been a nice little battle here for Avina after he was down an 0-2 hole. Has taken the last pitch for a ball. Trying to stay alive. 1-2. Droops low. Sweeper that time. 2-2. This is a big spot in this game, and it feels like Somerset has come up so clutch. Feels like every single time this year, especially with runners in scoring position, one of the best teams in the entire league in that rank. 306 average with runners in scoring position, fifth in minor league baseball. Avina belts it deep to right field, but hanging up for Micheletti, who sweeps in and makes the grab for the final out of the inning. So Somerset strands two on the bases. They put up two hits in the game, or in the inning. They've got six in the game. We head to the seventh, 2-1 New Hampshire over the Diners on Fox Sports New Jersey and Valley Live.
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1: Back for the top of the seventh inning, New Hampshire 2-1 lead over the Jersey Diners. And with Steven Cusimano back in the booth, that means that it's time for me to go enjoy some of the Jersey Diner type food in the ballpark.
6: I hope you enjoy it as much as I did. I just had French toast sticks, chicken and waffles, and that was after an actual lunch earlier, pizza and wings. I am well fed today. As Victor Arias leads off the seventh, first pitch to the lefty is a fastball that rides outside for ball one. Chase Chaney, so far so good in relief. 3 1/3 innings, just the one run allowed on two hits, no walks, and four strikeouts. Arias awaits the 1-0. Swings and chops it back up the middle to the right of second base. Cobb fields and fires to first in time. And there's one away. It's 2-1 New Hampshire. Fisher Cats took the game's initial lead in the third inning. That was on a Jay Harry infield single that brought home a run from third with two outs. Sean Keyes made it a 2-0 game with his 12th homer of the year to lead off the fourth. And Jay Savina went off the fifth with a home run for Somerset's only run. Here's Patrick Winkle. First pitch, swing and a miss through the cutter. Nothing and one from Chaney. Winkle today 1-for-2, has one of six New Hampshire hits, matching the six for Somerset. And the 0-1. Missed a little low with the fastball. Somerset, in each of its two wins the last 2 days, as well as on Tuesday, awaits the 1-1. Winkle fouls it straight back. In each of the three wins this week, the Patriots have taken the lead in the seventh inning or later. So this is nothing new. Somerset did it when tied during yesterday's game, and they had to come from behind to take the lead on Friday, using a six-run seventh inning And then on Tuesday, the series opener, they won via the walk-off, two runs in the ninth inning. They have a four-game win streak in one-run games. As Cheney sets, steals the 1-2. Winkle takes the curveball, called strike three. Got him looking on the outside corner as Cheney dots his fifth strikeout of the afternoon.
0: We've seen that curveball continuing to work. I think that's three straight strikeouts, all on the curveball. And he's been able to throw it specifically against those left-handed hitters because, you know, the other offerings, they're not going to be as effective. It's not like he can throw a slider against the lefty.
6: Here's Cutter Coffey, 0 for 2 today with a strikeout. First pitch, Coffey whiffs through the sinker, nothing and one. Cheney has sent down seven batters in a row. Coffey was his second strikeout victim total. And Cheney, 0-1, is in the dirt. Slider, ball and a strike. Somerset has the benefit of a starter working in relief today because it's pretty much a seven-man rotation for the Patriots right now when you look at who they have. The 1-1. Coffey hits it on the ground up the middle. It'll sneak through for a base hit. Past Cobb and McGinnis. And a two-out single for Cutter Coffey.
0: And especially with Ben Hess not at 100% in terms of the amount of pitches he's able to throw, it means that you're able to use these extra starters in piggyback situations. It was really interesting talking to Xavier Rivas a couple weeks ago when Hess came back. And it's a little bit of a different mindset when you're coming into the game a little bit later on, just in terms of your warm-up routine.
6: Here's Jorge Burgos, 2 for 2 with a double and a single today. First pitch on the way. The lefty looks at a cutter that missed a little high for ball one. Starting pitchers are creatures of habit. You change one thing about the routine, you could throw things off. They want to do things the same way every week. Cheney nods his head and serves the 1-0. Burgos takes the fastball upstairs, 2-0.
0: And it's easier when a guy like Hess was only throwing 25 pitches because you can kind of know when you're going to come into the game. That's maybe a long inning or two innings. But when that pitch count gets up to 39, 40 pitches,
6: the 2-0, that's over for a strike, the curveball.
0: It's more difficult because you don't quite know the exact time you're going to come into the game, and therefore you don't know when to start your warm-up routine. You don't know when exactly to get 100% hot.
6: It's 2 balls and a strike now. The pitch is popped up to the left of home plate and foul ground. Morales scampering over. It's actually Verde taking over at third and running out of room. The ball goes into the second row. So Verde comes in to play third base. Nick Torres out of the game at first. Kobe Morales is the one who is out of the game. So we'll see if everything's all good. Torres is still at first base. So it's 2-2 now from Cheney. He delivers. And it's grounded weakly on the right side of the infield. Torres is there. He'll sweep it to the bag himself and end the inning. So Cheney works around a two-out single with another strikeout, preserves a 2-1 deficit. Time to stretch here on a Jersey Diner Sunday afternoon on Fox Sports New Jersey and Valley Sports Live.
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6: 2-1, New Hampshire over Somerset. Bottom of the 7th inning. A tight game continues as Kellen Assauer faces the heart of the Patriots order. Garrett Martin, Nick Torres, and Kevin Verde do up here. In this bottom of the 7th, which is when Somerset's taken the lead each of the last 2 days. Martin leads off 0-for-3 today. Sauer, after a scoreless 6th, deals. And his first pitch, a chest-high sinker for a strike. Nothing in one. A lot of dancing going on here at TD Bank Ballpark in the second Jersey Diners game of the season. Sauer from the belt deals the 0-1. And it's thumped foul off the catcher's gear of Patrick Winkle. In between innings, our dance group of honor today, the Pacemakers, perform Take Me Out to the Ball Game. They also perform all throughout the game on the concourse and throughout a lot of the inning breaks. Sauer sets at the belt. Here's the 0-2. Martin swings and misses down on the sweeper with a ton of break on that pitch. Martin strikes out for the third time today, and there's one away. Now Nick Torres digs in. Right-handed batter is 1-for-3 today. Torres singled his last time up. That was the first batter faced by Yandre Rojas, who got through 2/3 of an inning. Sauer delivers, and Torres takes the sweeper low for ball one. The Pacemakers, by the way, are a dance team made up of seniors ages 60 to 87. Their mission is to celebrate old age, one groovy grapevine at a time. That's what their website says. The 1-0 line shot up the middle. Base hit going into left center field. That'll cut into the gap as Arias backhands it. Torres wants two. Here comes the throw from Arias. The feet first slide is not in time. A double with one out for Nick Torres, who reaches as the tie-in run in the bottom of the 7th.
17: Man, Nick Torres did not lay off as soon as he made contact with that baseball to the batter's box. He was sprinting the entire time, thinking two the entire time. And if he hadn't done that, there is no way he gets to second base safely, because the throw from Arias was pretty good. But Torres speeding, hustling the entire way.
6: So now Kevin Verde digs in for the first time today. Came in to replace Kobe Morales in the last half inning down at third base. He bats with a tying run aboard. The 20-year-old Verde awaits the first pitch. He swings and pelts it up the first baseline. That's a fair ball. Snubbed by Burgos. He throws to first, and it's not in time. Torres gets to third. There's the second double-A hit for Kevin Verde. It was teetering up the line left and right. It bounced over the bag, and Burgos was able to grab it. That saved a run as Verde swung at a first-pitch breaking ball and able to continue the scoring threat. So runners on the corners for DJ Gladney. Tying run at third base for him. Go ahead, run at first as Sauer sets. First pitch on the way. And Gladney rips it down the left field line. That ball's going to get down and tie the game. Torres scores from third. Verde to second base. DJ Gladney with an RBI single to tie the game in the 7th at 2. A first pitch swing and a tie ball game. Somerset has not led today, but they have the go-ahead run in scoring position now for Jackson Castillo. Castillo 0-for-3 with a triplet of flyouts. He's hit the ball hard today as we see a mound meeting with Kellen Assauer. Jersey Diners charging back. Somerset has loved the 7th inning this week. We talked about it when the inning started. This has been a magic number 7 for the Patriots the last 2 days. Some really, really, really loud scoreboard videos playing here in Somerset. Man. So Verde's at second. Gladney is at first. And after the mound meeting, here's Jackson Castillo. Lefty digs in. Sauer sets. First pitch on the way. Swing and a miss. Big cut through the fastball, which was running in near the hands. Kellen Sauer, no relation to former Patriot Matt Sauer, who has debuted in the big leagues, spending time with the Royals and Dodgers. Sauer's got an important place in Patriots history. Matt Sauer, that is. Former Pats pitcher. Here's the 0-1. Way outside on the cut fastball. Matt Sauer, in 2022, pitched for Somerset against New Hampshire, set a franchise record by striking out 17 batters in that game. That was Matt Sauer, no relation to Kellen Sauer, 23-year-old on the mound. Sets again, the 1-1. Chest-high sinker in there for a strike. One out, three straight hits for Somerset, tying the game. But they want more. Somerset won 4-3 yesterday with a seventh inning run that scored on a wild pitch. Sauer looks at second, whips the head home. Back and forth. Now comes home. Castillo thumps it foul into the ground with Verde on the run there from second. We'll have to head back. Jersey Diners matinee. It's our first Sunday afternoon Diners game of the season. Patriots are trying to put the Sunday scaries behind them. They had struggled on Sunday afternoons for a good part of this season, but they put that to rest last week. Sauer. 1-2. Castillo slices it foul and out of play. Last week, Somerset won on the road in Chesapeake. It was the Patriots' fourth straight win at the time. And it snapped a five-game Sunday losing streak. There's also only Somerset's fourth win in a day game this year. Trying to change the record once again. Somerset. Gun touch. And Castillo takes the sinker low, 2-2. Verde runs well at second, so does Gladney at first. Sauer trying to work through it. 30 pitches deep into his afternoon. Comes home with a 2-2. Swing and a tapper foul. Barely getting a piece of the sweeper. Jackson stays alive, and this has become an 8-pitch at bat with the next one delivered. Castillo's hit the ball hard out to right field on a day where the wind is blowing in from right field. Can he carry along the rally? 8th pitch of the at bat upcoming. Sauer flicks it home. Swing and a miss down on the sinker for strike 3. So Sauer fends his second batter since entering the game. That's a big one for the second out of the 7th inning with Manny Palencia coming up. Manny Palencia, number 17, wears the same number of strikeouts that Matt Sauer once struck out against the Fisher Cats in 2022. Palencia 0-2 with a walk. Two on, two out. Tie game at 2. First pitch on the way. Palencia swings and rolls it foul behind the plate.
15: This year in this position, with runners in scoring position for Palencia, just a 167 hitter. Feels like he's put better at-bats together time and time again.
6: So he has 4 hits with runners in scoring position. The last of those was the walk-off hit on Tuesday in the series opener. Sauer deals the 0-1. Palencia takes the sweeper off the plate, ball 1. And if the inning were to continue, Connor McGinnis, swinging a hot bat, waits on deck.
18: Jersey Diners.
6: Sauer sets at the belt. Fires home. And Palencia shoots it into right field. Coming on Micheletti. He reaches out and makes the running catch. That ends the inning, but an inning where Somerset ties the game on 3 straight hits and 2 left. We go to the eighth. Somerset and New Hampshire tied at two on Fox Sports New Jersey and Valley Live.
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6: On to the eighth inning. We've got a brand new ball game between Somerset and New Hampshire. Jackson Hornung to lead off, 9-1 and 2 to face Chase Chaney. A half inning after Somerset took the lead on the game-tying RBI single from DJ Gladney. So Chase Chaney faces the righty Hornung. First pitch on the way, and Hornung takes sinker for a strike, nothing and one. A few things hanging in the balance here. For Jackson Hornung, he's got a 15-game hit streak on the line. As Chaney's 0-1 is taken for a strike. Sinker got the outside part of the plate. For Somerset, if they can come back and win this game, it would be 3 straight series wins. And if that happens, it would be back-to-back series losses for New Hampshire at a tough time in the season. 3 weeks left in the first half after today. 0-2. Hornung checked his swing. Did he go? Yes, he did. Ball goes to the backstop, though. Palencia picks it up and won't have a play at first base. It's a dropped pitch, third strike on Chase Chaney's 6th strikeout of the game. And Hornung able to reach on that.
17: I'm not even sure the ball got to home plate. I guess it did, yeah. No, it made it over home plate. Maybe not quite actually over home plate. It might have been off the outside edge, but nonetheless, another strikeout. Ball got past Palencia. Now Chase Chaney's going to have to work 4 outs in this inning.
6: So now back to the top of the order as well. Eddie Micheletti Jr., who's 0 for 3 with 3 groundouts in this game, will dig in. First pitch, way up and outside, ball one. The curve. One oh. Outside again with the curveball. Chaney up past 60 pitches now. Trying to keep Somerset in control. Starting his 5th inning of relief. 2-0. Check swing. Curveball low. No swing per third base umpire Trey Ward. So it's 3-0. Chaney threw 4 1/3 at the beginning of this 8th inning. 3-0. There's a strike. Fastball claims the outside third. Chaney worked around a 2-out single in the 7th. Got a ground out to end the inning. Here's the 3-1. Micheletti grounds it back up the middle past Chaney. Tough play for McGinnis. He gloves, flips to first just in time. As Hornung scampers to second with the go-ahead run. A productive ground out. Should mention who that ball was flipped to as well. We have another Somerset defensive change. Abraham Gutierrez taking over at first base at the start of this inning for Nick Torres, continuing to work his way back from injury. Remember, Torres played 5 innings in the field earlier this week. He bumps that up to 7 today. Now Gutierrez takes over, and Somerset is left with one player on the bench. As Jay Harry digs in, first pitch, the lefty swings and misses through a slider that was way inside. Nothing in one. Harry swinging out of his shoes. 1-for-3 today with an RBI infield single, his second time up. With the go-ahead run at second and one out, tied at 2. Cheney delivers home. Outside, the slider misses, ball and a strike. Harry, 8 RBIs this week. Definitely one of the front runners for Eastern League Player of the Week. Digs back in, even in the count, 1-1. Here's the pitch. Harry grounds it on the right side of the infield, right to Gutierrez. He handles it cleanly and steps on first base as Hornung gets to third. So back-to-back ground outs advance the runner from first to second to third. And an RBI chance for Jace Borfin with a runner at third and 2 outs. Borfin today, 1-for-3 with a double, his first time up. First pitch to him. Lefty takes. The curveball just missed outside for ball one. So Cheney is officially through 5 innings of relief now after he came in to end inning number 3. 1-0. Borfin nubs it foul. A curveball dropped behind the plate. Jackson Hornung reached base on the wild pitch, third strike. Otherwise, we'd already be in the bottom of the 8th inning. 1-1. Borfin nubs it foul to the right of home plate. And now Cheney a strike away from ending the jam. Top of the 8th, tied at 2. Somerset will have McGinnis, Cobb, and Avina due up in the bottom of the 8th inning.
17: Hornung's taking a long lead at third base because there's nobody covering the bag.
6: He is way up the line towards home plate. 1-2. Missed outside with a curveball. Kevin Verde, the third baseman, playing closer to what I would call deep in the shortstop hole. Cobb playing shaded towards second base. He's the shortstop. McGinnis deep in the second base hole. Gutierrez on the line at first for the lefty Borfin. Here's the 2-2. Swinging a liner towards first. Pats the glove of Gutierrez and into the corner. Hornung scores the go-ahead run as Borfin takes off for second base and slides in feet first with a double. Jace Borfin's second double of the game brings home the go-ahead run in the top of the 8th inning as the wild pitch third strike proves costly.
17: I mean, I was about to say, why does Borfin not just bunt down the third base side? I know there were 2 strikes, but with that big of a gaping hole, I guess when you can power the baseball at 101 miles an hour off the end of the bat down the right field line, there's no need to bunt.
6: And again, a new first baseman in the game, Abraham Gutierrez, couldn't glove that one. Launch angle was 10 degrees, so it was a sharp line drive as Sean Keyes digs in. 3-2, New Hampshire. Cheney delivers. Swinging a liner towards first. Short hop scooped beautifully by Gutierrez, and he steps on first to end the inning. 1 pitch later. So Somerset battled from behind to tie this game in the 7th. They'll have to do it again in the 8th with the 8, 9, and 1 hitters due up on Fox Sports New Jersey and Valley Live.
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6: 3-2, New Hampshire over Somerset, bottom of the eighth inning. It's the Jersey Diners today, and they're hoping to stay open a little bit later because they don't want to get shut down. 3-2, Fisher Cats took the lead in the top of the eighth inning on an RBI double from Jace Borfin. Connor McGinnis leads off the home eighth. New pitcher Jason Arbaez delivers the first pitch, changeup at the knees for a called strike. McGinnis yet to be retired today, a walk and two singles. Arbaez pitching for the second time this week. Deals the 0-1, and McGinnis scoots out of the way of a cutter. Arbaez, 13 appearances, 2-1 record, 8.44 ERA. Gave up an earned run on Thursday. 1-1. McGinnis rolls it out to the second baseman. Coffey, a step to his right, knocks it down and flings it on to first after picking it back up. McGinnis, for the first time today, is retired. And Owen Cobb digs in with the bases clear and one out, down by a run. Cobb, the right-handed batter, with Jason Arbaez for his first inning of relief, dealing home. And Cobb takes the sinker inside for ball one. Cobb singled his last time up. That was in the sixth inning. Somerset today has left 11 runners on base. That's been a theme. 2-for-10 with runners in scoring position. 1-0. And Cobb takes the cutter over the inside edge. Arbaez, second straight season at AA, was really good last year. 3.18 ERA in 29 appearances. Here's the 1-1. Cobb swings and bloops it in the air behind second base. Out goes Coffey. In comes Arias, and it's Coffey who backpedals to make the catch in shallow right center for out number two. So we're back to the top of the order now. Jace Avina. Bottom of the eighth and two outs. Somerset has flourished in these one-run game late clutch situations over the past week and a half. And Avina's been a big part of that. Today, 2-for-4 with a double and a home run. Right-hand batter, Arbaez deals, and Avina swings and misses through the high fastball at 97. Jace yesterday had a double and a triple, and today a double and a homer, one-upping himself. 14 home runs on the season now for Jace, and the 0-1 shot in the air toward the right center field gap. That ball is going to get down and roll up against the wall. Avina's got three extra base hits today. Arias picks it up, and Avina goes coasting in at second base with a two-out double, representing the tying run in the bottom of the eighth inning.
17: Well, I was about to say that Jace Avina, the last time he faced Jason Arbaez, he went yard against him the other day. 424-foot homer. But before that could even be said, well, he doubles again. I mean, this guy right now is on a heater. Avina, three extra base hits today. He's got the tying run at second now.
6: What a spot for Garrett Martin, who is due for a hit here. Right-handed batter digs in, 0 for his last nine entering this plate appearance. Arbaez looks at second, now comes home, and Martin swings and misses through the cutter. Nothing in one. Martin today, 0 for 4. Martin yesterday, 0 for 4 as well. So he's 0 for his last eight. After the big game on Friday, and time is called for, Martin on Friday hit his 16th home run of the season. And that included two hits in the performance. His home run led off a six-run seventh inning to give Somerset the lead. Arbaez deals the 0-1, and Martin nubs it foul off of home plate, 0-2. Martin, 43 runs batted in. Entered today leading the Eastern League in that category. Patriots need more. Urbiez sets, brings the hands together. Looks at Avina, now comes home. And Martin takes the changeup low and outside. As a reminder, Abraham Gutierrez is on deck to hit for Nick Torres, who replaced him in the field during the seventh inning. New Hampshire took the lead in the top of the eighth. Here in the bottom of the eighth, Urbiez deals the 1-2. And Martin nubs it very slowly towards third, charging his keys, gloves, fires to first. Scooped, not in time, as Avina gets to third. It'll be an infield hit for Garrett Martin to extend the inning.
17: Sometimes you're really, really hot at the plate, and sometimes you're really not hot at the plate. And over the last couple of days, Garrett Martin has not been hot at the plate. But here, he legs this infield single out. He was wheeling this the entire way down the first base line, and he powered his way for an infield single.
6: That's the speed of a former state champion track star in high school. Here's Abraham Gutierrez, right-handed batter. First pitch on the way. Gutierrez swings and misses through the cutter, nothing in one. Friday night, Somerset had the six-run seventh inning. It was Gutierrez who tied that game with an RBI single. He's batting .288 in 13 games this year. 0-1, Martin's running. Pitch is swung on and missed, and Martin takes second without a throw. His 11th stolen base of the season ties for the team lead. So now the tying and go-ahead runs are both in scoring position for Gutierrez, but with a two-strike count. Urbiez about to throw his 15th pitch of the eighth inning. 3-2 New Hampshire. He delivers, and Gutierrez lays off the cutter outside, ball one.
17: This is such a challenging position if you're Gutierrez here, because this is your first at-bat of the game, and it comes in such a huge spot.
6: He's had a knack for the clutch moments this week. Ball and two strikes. Urbiez deals. Gutierrez takes the changeup low, 2-2, and if the inning continues, Kevin Verde is on deck.
3: Are you ready?
6: Avina at third, Martin at second. Diners down by a run. Two balls, two strikes. Here's the pitch. Gutierrez chops it slowly towards short. Harry's there. Reaches down, throws to first. Off the bag, Burgos keeps his toe down, and that ends the inning. So Somerset, unable to score after back-to-back hits with two outs, sends this game to the ninth inning. New Hampshire 3, Somerset 2 on Fox Sports New Jersey and Valley Live.
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6: On to the ninth inning, New Hampshire 3, Somerset 2, as a new Patriots pitcher enters. The day is done for Chase Chaney, and Chris Veach will take over, second appearance this week, and his fifth AA appearance after his first AA save on Friday night. Victor Arias leads off, the lefty. First pitch on the way. He bends out of the way of a changeup that's right down the heart of the plate, strike one. Arias 0 for 3, Veach this year in 5 double-A appearances. Overall, 9.82 ERA, 0-1 record with the one save. But that doesn't tell the story. Here's the 0-1. Arias takes the changeup outside. Veach gave up 4 runs in his double-A debut May 20th, and since then, 2 1/3 scoreless over 3 appearances. Deals the 1-1, and Arias takes the changeup outside again. So Veach is only Somerset's third pitcher of the day because Chase Chaney was great in relief. Piggybacking Ben Hess, so he was on a full pitch count. Here's the 2-1. Arias clubs it in the air deep down the right field line. Avina sprinting towards the corner. Looks like he has room, and he does. Runs it down in fair territory for out number one. Chase Chaney's final line, 5 1/3 innings, 4 hits, 2 earned runs, no walks, 6 strikeouts, and a homer. He did it on 73 pitches, 51 strikes, against a really good New Hampshire lineup. So with one out and the bases empty, Patrick Winkle digs it. First pitch. Winkle takes the changeup low for ball one. It'll be another walk-off or bust situation for Somerset. Trailing 3-2 at the start of this ninth inning. Veach trying to keep it within a run. Deals the 1-0. And Winkle lofts it in the air towards relatively deep left center, but Gladney has it measured. A few steps to his right, puts it away for out number two. So now it's up to Cutter Coffey. With the Fisher Cats up 3-2. If they win this game, Fisher Cats will split the series with Somerset. That's big because with these two teams fighting for first place, a split would negate the head-to-head tiebreaker if Somerset was to win. First pitch here. Coffey takes the slider low. He is 1 for 3 today with a single his last time up. New Hampshire took the lead in the eighth inning with a runner that scored by reaching on a wild pitch third strike. 1-0. Riding inside the fastball makes it 2-0. If the game were to go to extras, Somerset would have more relievers available because of the amount of pitches thrown by starters today. 2-0. Changeup just missed, a little high. Ball three. If the inning continues, Jorge Burgos is waiting on deck. Coffey taking all the way, looks at a fastball strike. Veach, last time out, pitched to only 2 batters, and it was technically just 1 batter in that last outing. The 3-1 is taken a little bit low. Sinker barely missed for ball 4. So a 2-out walk puts Coffey aboard with Jorge Burgos coming up.
10: Courtesy of Horizon Blue Cross Blue Shield of New Jersey. Kids run the bases today after the game.
6: Somerset entered today a game behind New Hampshire, a game behind Hartford in the standings. New Hampshire was only a half game ahead of Somerset, so all three teams separated by 1 total game. First tiebreaker is head-to-head as Burgos digs in. First pitch of the lefty is a fastball in the dirt for ball 1. And if it was to go past a head-to-head tiebreaker, second tiebreaker would be in division matches. In division record, rather. So Somerset's record in the Northeast Division, which this year is 17-9. 1-0. Coffey's running, pitches low, throw to second base from Palencia. He's not in time. So Cutter Coffey, able to steal his 4th base of the season. Into scoring position as a potential insurance run. Veach is 2-0, and Burgos takes the fastball outside. Now, if a third tiebreaker was necessary, meaning the two teams that are tied for first have the same in-division record, that tiebreaker is record in your last 20 games. 3-0. Burgos takes outside ball 4, so a 4-pitch walk allows Burgos to reach. That's back-to-back walks by Veach, with the 9-man Jackson Hornung coming up with another chance to extend his hit streak to 15 games from 15 to 16. Now, of course, after today, there's only 18 games left in the first half. That's three series. So, as Burgos is pulled for a pinch runner, looks like Nick Goodwin is going to come in to pinch run at first base. Yesterday was the 20th of 20 games left in the season. So Somerset got off on the right foot by winning yesterday. Should it go to that tiebreaker? But the other complication here is that, well, Somerset's played all of its 51 scheduled games. New Hampshire has had two games canceled. So by winning percentage, the Fisher Cats would have an edge because they've played in fewer games. As Dimitri Kokoris comes out to talk with Veach here, after Veach got the first two outs on six total pitches. Two out, two on for Jackson Horna. And so, Dimitri, a quick mound meeting. Trying to keep this game at bay. Somerset in the bottom of the ninth will have Kevin Verde, DJ Gladney, and Jackson Castillo due up.
11: Good luck.
6: So Veach faces Horna. First pitch on the way. He takes a changeup low for ball one. Top of the order waiting on deck here. Veach is 1-0. And Horna takes the chest-high changeup, strike one. Fifth batter of the inning after Veach. Last time out, threw only six pitches. Struck out the final batter of a 12-11 win on four pitches. Here's the 1-1. Hornung takes. Fastball on the inside edge. Veach came in during a 2-2 count when Ben Grable had been lifted for reaching his pitch count. Walked that batter with two pitches out of the zone, but then struck out the only batter that mattered. 1-2 coming. Hornung lifts it in the air pretty deep toward left center field. Castillo back going towards the warning track up against the wall. He jumps up and makes the catch. Beautifully done by Jackson Castillo to potentially save the game. Bumping up against the Flemington department store banner. He preserves a scoreless ninth inning. We'll go to the last of the ninth. Walk off or bust for Somerset on Fox Sports New Jersey.
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6: Final day of May. Meaningful baseball is being played at TD Bank Ballpark. A couple teams separated by a half game atop the Eastern League standings. And the series is on the line here. Somerset with a win would win the series. With a loss, New Hampshire would salvage a split. And right now it's New Hampshire 3, the Jersey Diners. Somerset's alternate identity down 3-2. Middle of the order up here, Kevin Verde, DJ Gladney, Jackson Castillo, the same part of the order that tied the game in the seventh before New Hampshire retook the lead. So Verde leads off. One for one with a single today. First pitch on the way. Verde takes up and in with the cutter. Ball one. Jason Urbaez back out there working on what would be a six-out save if he's got enough left in the tank. Urbaez back turned towards the plate. Deals the 1-0. Swing and a broken bat. Foul ball to the left of home plate. Thought I heard it crack, and it looks like Verde will need a new bat.
10: That's a Jacob Lumber broken bat. If you're needing some new lumber garage,
6: mentioned before that Nick Goodwin came into pinch run for Jorge Burgos, so he enters the game to play at second base. Second baseman Cutter Coffee goes to third, and Sean Keyes takes over at first. Defensive changes for New Hampshire to start this inning.

0: rather a lot of cutters that are going to work the opposite direction, then lays off the changeup that time. This is Verde's first full week at AA, inserted into a high leverage spot for a team in a playoff hunt. Two balls, two strikes. Here's the pitch. Verde loops it in the air down the right field line and into the seats of foul ball. 6,757 on hand. Verde was in the Florida Complex League when last week started. You're lucky if there's 10 people watching you in the Florida Complex League. Two balls, two strikes. Here's the pitch. Verde nubs it foul to the left of home plate, the fourth foul ball of the at-bat. As Urbaez starts this ninth inning on the mound, he's up to 23 pitches. And Caleb Freeman is warming up for a save chance once Urbaez reaches his pitch count. Stands tall on the mound. Lifts and deals the 2-2. Verde takes off the plate with a changeup. What a poised at-bat from the 20-year-old Verde. Getting a cup of coffee at the AA level as he suits a Jersey Diners uniform. Eighth pitch of the at-bat upcoming. Urbaez fires. Verde takes ball four. What an at-bat from the 20-year-old Kevin Verde. In his fifth AA game, he draws a full count eight-pitch walk to reach as the tying run.
1: Just so impressive. I mean, he had to battle throughout that entire plate appearance. He broke a bat, and he just works the count and gets the man on base.
0: So that'll get DJ Gladney to the plate. And it was Gladney, as a reminder, who tied this game with an RBI single in the seventh. That was with a runner in scoring position, Nick Torres, who scored. And Gladney, also as a reminder this week, has three home runs to lead all Patriots. All seven of his home runs have come during the month of May, among the Eastern League leaders in May home runs. After he didn't hit any in April, he packs a punch. Gladney the righty, after a mound meeting between Urbaez, catcher Winkle, and a member of the Fisher Cats coaching staff. DJ digs in, a chance to win the game at best, or potentially just keep this rally moving. Urbaez stays in. First pitch on the way. DJ swings and grounds it foul into the New Hampshire dugout down the third base line. Trying to close up this diner the right way. No balls and a strike. Urbaez deals. And Gladney swings and misses through the cutter. A foul tip. Nothing in two. With Jackson Castillo on deck, Manny Palencia in the hole. Nobody out in the bottom of the ninth of a 3-2 game. New Hampshire leads. Oh, two. DJ grounds it sharply to first base. Keys has it, steps on the bag, throws to second base, and Verde is safe. Throw was a little off target, and looked like Verde beat it anyway. So it's as good as a bunt for Gladney, because Keys was playing on the bag with the base runner there. Call it a three unassisted, and the tying run moves into scoring position for Castillo.
1: And both teams will absolutely take that. If you're New Hampshire, you want the out. If you're Somerset, you just need the man in scoring position. You're trying to tie this game up down one.
0: So a fair trade with one out, tying run in scoring position for Jackson Castillo. Lefty in the batter's box. First pitch, taken low, a changeup, ball one. Castillo has a seven-game hit streak on the line. Three flyouts and a strikeout today for Jackson. The way he's been hitting the ball feels like he's a sleeping giant. 7-for-17 this week entering today. Here's the 1-0. Jackson takes, changeup strike. Verde runs well at second base.
1: And then even then, now he's 7-for-21 this week. That's a .333 batting average. You'd absolutely take that.
0: With an 0-for-4 day. But entering the day, one of the hottest bats in the order. Ball and a strike. Urbaez, past 30 pitches now. Serves home. And it's fouled straight back. Castillo took a cut at the cutter. Counts goes to 1-2. This is a week that started with Somerset walking it off. Jackson Castillo doubled in the ninth inning Tuesday and scored the winning run on a single from Manny Palencia, who's on deck.

0: 1-2 pitch. Low ball two on the changeup from Urbaez. You gotta wonder how much is in the tank for Urbaez. A high leverage reliever up past 30 pitches. Stares in. Looks at second. Now comes home. And Castillo waves and misses through the changeup for strike three. Big strikeout for Jason Urbaez. Gets the Patriots down to their final out. And that's going to be it for Urbaez. How much was in the tank? Just enough for a huge ninth inning strikeout. It's going to be a one-out save opportunity for Caleb Freeman as Somerset trails 3-2, tying run at second for Manny Palencia, the walk-off hero from Tuesday night. We'll come back after this with more on Caleb Freeman on Fox Sports New Jersey and Valley Live.
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0: Last of the ninth inning, a call to the bullpen presented by Drop RX. It's a one-out save opportunity for Caleb Freeman. And Freeman, last time out, only threw four pitches to record the final out of the game on Friday, which was a game where Somerset won by a score of 12-11. Freeman was the third pitcher used in Somerset's six-run seventh inning, and manager John Tamargo Jr. desperately needed somebody to get that final out. That somebody was Freeman, who also pitched on Thursday, so he pitched back-to-back games. On the Thursday, he pitched a perfect ninth inning, including eight pitches all for strikes with one strikeout. Here he has one job, record the out on Manny Palencia with the tying run at second base Kevin Verde. The Somerset team that's battled all week. They have a four-game winning streak in one-run games on the line right now. Palencia today 0-3. Freeman, the big righty, came over from the White Sox at the start of the season. Deals the first pitch, and Palencia takes a slider for strike one. And as a reminder, Palencia had the walk-off RBI single on Tuesday to open the series. With Verde at second base, Freeman looks home. He deals the 0-1. Palencia flares it out of play, and Somerset's down to its final strike. And if Manny can continue this game, Connor McGinnis is waiting on deck. Patriots trying to stave off a series split and stay a game back of Hartford with 3 weeks left after today. In a 3-2 game, Freeman sets. Here's the 0-2. Palencia fouls it straight back. Got a piece of a curveball up in the zone. Fighting's been the name of the game for Somerset this week. They've played in four games just like this one. And they won the first three. 6,700 plus on hand. Watching Palencia. Here's the 0-2. Manny grounds it to short. Harry's right there, picks it up, throws it to first, and it's a strike to end the ball game. New Hampshire steals one away from the Jersey Diners with a 3-2 victory, scoring the winning run in the eighth inning on a batter that got on base because of a wild pitch third strike. So they're able to snatch a victory and split this six-game series, three wins apiece for Somerset and New Hampshire. Somerset falls to 0-2 as the Jersey Diners this year. They outhit the Fisher Cats, going 2 runs on 11 hits, no errors, 14 left on base. New Hampshire wins with 3 runs on 8 hits, an error, and 6 left on base. We'll come back and wrap things up with the Flemington Department Store postgame show on Fox Sports New Jersey.
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0: New Hampshire Fisher Cats winners on this Sunday afternoon. Final score 3-2 as Cullen Sauer is the winning pitcher. Sauer pitched in relief 2 innings of 1-run ball. He actually was charged with a blown save his first of the year after Somerset tied the game off him in the 7th inning. But he was the winning pitcher because New Hampshire retook the lead in the 8th inning on a play where, once again, it was a batter that reached base on a wild pitch third strike that scored the go-ahead run. Chase Borfin brought home Jackson Hornung on an RBI double that made the score 3-2, and it stuck right there. So tough luck for Chase Chaney. He pitched really well today and gets charged with the loss, falling to 2-3. 2 earned runs on 4 hits, no walks, and 6 strikeouts for Chaney. After Jason Urbaez earned a hold, an inning and two-thirds scoreless, gave way to Caleb Freeman for the final out of the game. And he got Manny Puencia to ground out to the shortstop, earning his 2nd save of the season. So some silver linings. The Somerset pitching staff was good. Ben Hess with his longest start since coming off the IL, 2 2/3 innings, and he did it on 39 pitches, his most since coming off the injured list. Chase Chaney again, 5 1/3 with 6 strikeouts, only gave up the 2 runs, but takes some tough love with not a lot of run support today. And then Chris Veach with a scoreless 9th inning to keep the game within striking distance. 3-hit game for Jace Avina. He had 3 extra base hits, a homer and 2 doubles, as he extended his on-base streak to a career-best 29 games. Nick Torres also with a 2-hit game, along with Connor McGinnis, who reached base 3 times, 2 for 3, with a walk. Chase Borfin and Jorge Burgos were the 2 Fisher Cats that had 2 hits. As Somerset ends the day 26-25, a game over 500, just as the Patriots entered this week. And the Fisher Cats come out of today 26-22, 4 games over 500, just as they ended this week. As we look at the Eastern League out-of-town scores, everything that Somerset needed to happen went the opposite direction. So it was not a good day to lose, because all the ground Somerset made up yesterday was returned today, because yesterday Somerset won with Hartford, New Hampshire, and Portland all losing. And today, all 3 of those teams won. Hartford 9-0 over Altoona picks up a game on Somerset, so the Patriots will be 2 games back of first place. As New Hampshire keeps pace with Hartford, they stay a half game back in 2nd. And then Portland, with a 3-1 win over Binghamton, jumps over Somerset in the standings, stays 1.5 games behind Hartford. So the top 4 teams stay within 2 games. Hartford leads, New Hampshire a half game back, Portland 1.5 games back, and Somerset 2 games back. That being with 18 left to be played, Somerset goes to Harrisburg next week. As far as Southwest Division scores, 2 games still taking place. Right now, Akron up 10-4 on Richmond. And if the Rubber Ducks win that game, they would win the series and get to 6.5 games back of first place Richmond. Erie with a 5-2 lead on Chesapeake right now. Seawolves just trying to stay afloat. They're 10.5 games back, trying to keep pace with first-place Richmond as Erie is up 5-2 in the bottom of the seventh inning. One more game tonight, Harrisburg visiting Reading, as that game will begin at 5:15 p.m. The Somerset ends the day definitively two games out of first place in fourth. As for our affiliate scoreboard today, a couple games already wrapped up. Tampa Tarpon salvaged a series split by winning 7-0 over the Daytona Tortugas. In that game for the Tarpons, big news was Jackson Lovitch returning from injury and going 1-for-5. Lovitch was not on the IL, but left the game last week with the injury and was able to return today and pick up a hit. So all good things there. And home runs by Willie Montero as well in that game, his fifth of the season as part of a four-run fifth inning for the Tarpons. You end the day at 25-26. High A Hudson Valley trying to salvage a series finale versus Bowling Green, which has won four of the first five this week. That game is in Hudson Valley going to the bottom of the eighth inning. Bowling Green with a 2-1 lead as the Renegades scored their only run on a Kyle West solo home run that tied the game in the seventh before Bowling Green just retook the lead in the eighth. Similarly to how Somerset lost this game, but the Renegades will look to keep fighting. No note in that game, Somerset's Chase Hampton on the mound on a minor league rehab assignment made his second high A minor league rehab start. Hampton was good, 4 1/3 innings pitched, 5 hits, an earned run, a walk, and 3 strikeouts on 65 pitches, 40 strikes as Chase nears a return, the Yankees' number 8 prospect. And the big silver lining was up in Scranton today. The Rail Riders were able to win their series finale over Worcester by a final score of 1-0. That game, the only run of offense was in the bottom of the first inning, a first inning leadoff home run by George Lombard Jr., who had two of the Rail Riders' 4 hits in the game. It was George's second leadoff home run, rather his second home run at the AAA level. That one led off the game, and it was the only run of offense that Scranton Wilkes-Barre needed as Adam Klopfenstein struck out 10 in 6 scoreless innings. Former Fisher Cat Adam Klopfenstein starting for Scranton Wilkes-Barre with those 6 scoreless and 10 strikeouts to give them a 1-0 win and get Scranton Wilkes-Barre a game over 500 like Somerset, record of 28-27. And finally for the Yankees, just now getting underway at 4 o'clock, visiting the Athletics after a loss last night 6-4. Rubber match, Yankees will have their starter, Will Warren, former Somerset Patriot, on the mound opposite of the Athletics starter, Jacob Lopez, for a 4 o'clock first pitch. Paul Goldschmidt leading off in that game versus the lefty Lopez. So we'll see that. You'll get to watch it after we sign off, which is right now on the Flemington Department Store post-game show, presented by New Jersey's best-kept secret, the Flemington Department Store style savings and selection. That's the Flemington Department Store experience. So Somerset ends this week exactly where it started, a game over 500, and they come away with a split versus the team that was in first place to start the week, New Hampshire. Somerset comes out 2 games away from first place in fourth, 3 weeks to go in the season. They visit the Harrisburg Senators next week in eastern Pennsylvania, the capital of Pennsylvania, as the Patriots begin the 6-game series 6:30 p.m. on Tuesday night. Pre-game coverage starts 20 minutes before that at 6:10 right here on your flagship home for Patriots baseball, Fox Sports Radio, New Jersey. So turn on the game on Valley Sports Live, watch it for free, and sync up the radio call so you have some Patriots play-by-play over the game next week in Harrisburg. No scheduled starters yet, but if the Patriots stay on rotation, it would be Kate Smith starting that first game of the series and potentially the last game. But again, that remains to be seen whether or not Somerset sticks with the same rotation. Today's game in Bridgewater at TD Bank Ballpark, taking place in 2 hours and 40 minutes. A crowd of 6,757 on hand. Somerset's 7th sellout of the season and their 2nd straight one on a Jersey Diners Sunday matinee. Game ends with a 3-2 win for the New Hampshire Fisher Cats. For my on-air partner Adam Beck and for Scott Samanchik, our executive producer, as well as our producer-engineer Mike Lawrence at Fox Sports New Jersey, I'm Stephen Cusimano saying so long from Bridgewater. We'll see you on the road in Harrisburg next week. Our next home game will be Tuesday, June 8th, when the Patriots welcome in the last-place Binghamton Rumble Ponies for a 6-game series. That'll do it for us on this Sunday afternoon. The New Hampshire Fisher Cats 3 and the Somerset Patriots 2.
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7: Are the team of New York.
18: I agree.
7: The Giants, over the Jets, over the Rangers.
18: Over the Yankees?
7: Yes. The Yankee fitted is, that's the staple clothing wise, is a navy for, I got a bunch of them. I keep me a fresh Yankee fitted. It's an East Coast thing. That don't mean you're a Yankee fan, but the Knickerbockers, if they win this thing, do you see the celebrities that are at, I don't see Fat Joe at no Yankee games. I see him at every damn, I don't see Tracy Morgan at no Yankee games. I see him at every damn Knick game. Spike Lee only goes to see the Yankees when they're in the World Series. He goes to see the Knickerbockers on a Wednesday in November against the Hornets. He's front in McEnroe.
18: I mean, just all imagine. All right. We know the
7: bananas.
18: People. We know, you know, Spike Lee's and
7: Tracy Morgan, yeah.
18: Timothy Chalamet, right. All the, you know, these celebs that
19: Fat
18: are really.
19: Joe of New York went to a game and sat up in the nosebleeds.
18: But imagine if the Knicks were to actually clinch the NBA championship on their home court game 6.
7: It'll take them 5 to 7 hours to clear out MSG. Fans won't leave, even if it gets to the point where the security is on a little air. Hey guys, listen, we got to start to get guys out. It's 4 a.m. Is somebody going to fight? I'm not going nowhere. I've waited my whole... Could you imagine a Knickerbocker fan that's 45 years old?
18: Well, again, he's never seen them win. 53 years ago was their second championship in 1973. The world has changed dramatically since then.
7: Yeah.
18: Yeah, I mean, it would be...
7: A 50-year-old from Brooklyn... From Queens.
18: Well, this
7: from
18: is,
7: Harlem,
18: by the way, this
7: has
18: is only
7: never
18: the,
7: seen the Knicks win.
18: This is only the third time they've been in the finals in 53 years.
7: Right.
19: Have you tuned into like SportsCenter or First Take It or any of the ESPN things? Like they're already just winning a conference finals. They're already
7: acting like they won a final.
19: So what does it look like? No, but I'm just saying if that's how they're acting right now, what's it going to look like if they actually win the damn thing?
18: It would be unbelievable.
7: I'm telling you, man, they're going to burn that city down, but it's going to be in a party type because y'all's got idiots. So you got people that's going to flip cars over.
18: Problem.
7: You got people that's going to break into stores.
19: It's going to be renovated into orange and blue.
7: Man.
19: Everything's going to be orange and blue skies.
7: And they're the celebrity fans. They're blue collar fans. They're white collar fans. Just any fan of the Knickerbockers will be the most unbearable person to talk basketball to for the next 12 months.
18: By the way, I will remember this. So in 2009,
19: I'm going to be more annoying, more obnoxious than I could possibly ever be.
7: More annoying.
18: So 2009, the Lakers win the first of their back-to-back championships, beating Orlando in the final.
7: Yeah.
18: So this was the biggest celebration ever in the city of Los Angeles. So, and we were the Lakers station and I was on the air for 6 hours that day. So where it started what was then known Staples Center, and then it went all the way to the Coliseum where they filled the Coliseum. So I remember we had to take a shuttle bus.
7: That was the second one, right?
18: This was the first of the back-to-back. Okay. And I'll tell you what changed the next year. All right. So that year, the amount of police, basically, if you wanted to commit a crime that day, you got away with
7: it. You could have.
18: Because every single police officer essentially was assigned to parade duty to cover this route from Staples Center all the way to the Coliseum. and they filled the Coliseum. It was insane. So the next year when they beat the Celtics in the back-to-back, they had to scale back. They said, we can't do that again. Because literally, we have no police force to cover anything other than this one celebration. So you talk about putting a strain on things. How New York, I mean, if they get close, I mean, if they come down to like, we could clinch it today, we got three wins in the bank, they better be prepared.
7: They're going to have to call officers in from Jersey, from Philly.
18: From all over the country.
7: Connecticut, right across the border. There's Waterbury. I mean, there's Bridgeport that's right across the New York.
18: You have to call in the National Guard. You have to go federal officers.
20: New York's just at least an island. Right. Like, L.A., it's tough because there's so much sprawl here.
18: Yeah, but again, that's only the intensity. I mean, that would be just a massive humanity beyond belief.
20: Well, and they can all just, like, a lot of New York fans are going to be watching from their high-rise and stuff like that.
7: Could you guys call this, if the Knicks win this thing, could this be the biggest championship for any franchise, I would say probably in the last 40 to 45 years.
18: It's New York City.
19: I was going to say, first off, New York hasn't seen their ticker, the Canyon of Heroes or whatever it is for a minute now, not since
7: 2009.
19: But I was front and center for the Cavaliers parade when LeBron James and the Cavaliers finally brought Cleveland a championship. I was in the middle of that. I actually parked way out in, I think, what is it, Lake Lake. The point is, I was able to get into town, but then I had to walk 3 hours walking to get back to my car because every service had been shut down.
18: Of course.
19: There must have been in the city of Cleveland, which I don't know what the normal population of Cleveland is, but on that day, easily close to 17 million people were all crammed into downtown.
18: Right, I rode a bus that on steroids.
19: I rode in with a bus with someone who came in from people who came in from Nashville into town. I'm just saying. That was Cleveland. Now we're talking about the Knicks and New York.
20: The only thing that I think it'd be top five for sure because it's tough to narrow down. The Cubs in 2016.
18: Yeah.
7: Okay, I'll give you that one. The Sox coming back against the Yanks and winning that World Series.
18: No one cares about the Sox.
7: No. That was because it was over 100 years.
18: I understand that. It was 88 years. The year after the Red Sox finally won in 86 years. So obviously, that was huge.
19: I don't think like Cavs and Cubs are up there in the top five.
18: Yeah. The Red Sox winning that World Series in 2004. Cubs obviously winning their World Series. As far as baseball, those were by far the biggest.
19: There's been some pretty damn big praise in Europe too. We can throw in here.
7: NFL were never totally shot. College football were never totally shot. College basketball were never.
20: Are we just talking celebration? Or?
7: No, just no, we're what talking it would about. Just,
20: well, the Eagles it's, winning their
18: no,
20: first
18: no,
20: Super Bowl.
18: It's compounded like the, by a team that hasn't won in a long time or has never won.
7: But the Eagles had been. They've knocked on the door in our lifetime.
20: Finally break through.
7: But in our life, but we ain't never seen the Knicks knock on the door.
20: 99.
7: One time.
20: Yeah.
18: The Knicks lost Andy game Reed. 7 in 94 to Houston. Have we forgotten?
7: Oh, you're right.
18: Oh, that's right. That's the chase.
19: But that was also, now you're dating yourself a bit because that was also 32 years ago.
7: But
19: there's not just people who haven't seen them in the finals, but their kids now haven't seen the Knicks in a
7: you
19: finals.
7: You know what's crazy even mentioning that Houston one is that's crazy that when you think about it, right, Game 7, they're up 3-2 in that series. Houston had to win Game 6 and Game 7, overshadowed by the biggest, like, moment scandal in the history of this country.
18: It was the Bronco
7: other than
18: chase.
7: Kennedy probably being assassinated or Martin Luther King being assassinated, it's overshadowed by the O.J. chase. Also, it shows you, when you lose, no one remembers, man. No one ever talks about that 94 team. Only when the topic comes up. We never ever talk about
18: always and there's always an asterisk on that one because
7: Jordan quit
18: because of his gambling scandals behind the scenes that everyone knew about and that he had to clear the air.
7: I love Akeem Olajuwon, but I'm a guy that always I don't asterisk it. I kind of side-eye it, though. I really do. When Kenny Smith sits on TV and talks all that trash, we won back-to-back with Akeem. Let's not act like MJ didn't leave after winning 3 in a row, then came back, and then won 3 in a row again. So he probably would have won those 2, which would have made 8 in a row for Michael Jordan.
20: What if he blew his knee out playing?
7: Yeah, I mean...
20: Listen, you can
7: we'd all be high. You guys know that. I'm just saying, look, no Jordan in this prime. Olajuwon gets his 2, and then Jordan comes back. Why couldn't let me ask you this. Why couldn't the Rockets get back again?
20: I don't know.
18: Yeah.
20: Who knows?
7: Why couldn't the Rockets
20: Olajuwon
7: get back
20: got his
7: again?
20: Too.
7: Yeah, Olajuwon's got his
20: too. That's what it looks like in the record books.
18: All right, I just want to clarify. It was game five of that seven-game series. The night of the chase.
7: Yeah.
18: Knicks won that game to take a 3-2 series lead.
7: Game was
18: the
7: MSG.
18: And then, of course, they went back to Houston and lost. That was back in the 2-3-2 days. You prefer 2-3-2?
7: I always prefer 2-3-2. Yeah. I'm still a 3. Because they
18: went to that for about 30 years and they got rid of it.
7: Because think about now. You got San Antonio and New York, right? So for 5-6-7, it's not a cross-country flight, but, I mean, damn near.
18: All right, so if you went 2-3-2, because I saw this, the Lakers are victimized by this in 2004. Where they got the split in L.A., went back to Detroit, swept out three in a row.
7: Pistons stole
18: if it had been
7: one.
18: A 2-2-1-1-1, Lakers could have been, could have come back and gotten back in that series.
7: By game three, that series is over.
18: Imagine if this series, if you had the middle three games at the Garden and the Knicks got a split in San Antonio to open up the series.
7: You guys thought Stephen A. Smith was unbearable. Right. You let the Knicks win this championship.
19: Oh, boy. Ric Flair again. Ric Flair all day on that.
18: Coming up on the other side, a man that covers all the different subjects, including something we haven't really talked much about, the Stanley Cup Final coming up between Carolina and Vegas. John Paul Morosi is going to stop on by. This is Fox Sports Sunday.
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0: Pulaski, Fox Sports Sunday. Once again, here in our Fox Sports Radio studios. All right, always a pleasure, always an honor to bring on a man that can cover it all. He is the one, the only, the great John Paul Morosi. JP, how are you on this Sunday?
1: Outstanding, my friends. What a wonderful time of year. I love this conversation today. Look forward to it all week long, and great to be with you as always.
0: All right, JP, I want to get right to it. So Wednesday, today is my younger son's birthday. I cannot believe my little guy is 28 years old, but that's how time is. You'll see this with your kids. I mean, they grow up at like be
1: Oh, yeah. Place.
0: So we went to the Dodgers game on Wednesday. Shohei was pitching. He also led off the game with a home run. He actually threw a no-hitter for six innings. They carried a no-hitter until two outs in the eighth inning. And as I'm watching this game, and I'm just thinking about just the phenomenon that is the ongoing Shohei Ohtani, and I know we've talked about the superlatives over and over and over again, but I wanted to talk specifically about his candidacy for the Cy Young Award. Because obviously Sanchez is on a roll right now for Philadelphia, 44 consecutive plus innings. He might have a real shot at going after Hershiser's record. But as far as Shohei is concerned, how many innings does he have to pitch for those that vote for the baseball awards, which includes you?
1: Right.
0: How many innings does he have to pitch in your mind to qualify as a legitimate contender for the Cy Young Award?
1: It's a great question. To me, Steve, my instinct is at least, even if it is pure dominance, it needs to be at least in the range of 140 innings. And he could get there. He's at 55 right now. We're roughly a third of the way through the season, so just doing the math. I think that is the bare minimum. You look at it, and at this moment in time, he is about 25 innings behind Sanchez right now. And I'm not saying that wins above replacement is everything, and it's not. It's just, it's one of the ways, one of the metrics. And one thing that I like about wins above replacement is that it does reward bulk. It rewards the number of innings. Because I'm a big believer that, goodness, you start thinking about a spread of 25 innings. If that 25-inning spread becomes 50 innings by the end of the season, then you're talking about almost, depending on how many innings per start, six or seven starts, worth of high-quality difference between Sanchez and Shohei. And six starts worth of quality above and beyond Sanchez over Ohtani is a massive difference. So I think that the minimum, the bare minimum for me, is about 140. And if you're talking at the end about comparable, maybe not the same, but comparable dominance from Sanchez versus Shohei, and if Sanchez is 50 innings above Shohei, or even 40 or 45 innings, it's going to be really hard, in my estimation, for Shohei to make that up. And by the way, it's not just Sanchez. It's Mizorowski, too. Mizorowski,
0: sure,
1: has about 20 innings more than Shohei. And again, Shohei's ERA is .82. It is microscopic. But Sanchez is 1.47. Mizorowski is 1.83 in the National League. So they're close enough that I think Shohei is going to have to tighten that margin somewhere around 35 innings or so to really have a legitimate shot at winning the Cy Young.
2: JP Morosi, always a pleasure, man. Let's jump over to the Stanley Cup that starts on Tuesday. The Vegas Knights are taking on the Hartford. Oh, I'm sorry, they're not in Hartford anymore. There's the Carolina.
0: They've had a lot of odyssey, yes.
2: But this thing feels like it should be lopsided, right? The Knights come out of nowhere. Only 39 wins this year. And Carolina have 53. They've been a dominant team. They've gone to the conference finals. They've been in the playoffs a lot. But what I watched Vegas Knight just do to the Avalanche, who were rolling all year long, this thing looks like it could be a lot closer than most people are giving it credit to be. Do you see a 7-6 game series here? And do the Vegas Knights, do they have a legitimate chance to capture their second Lord Stanley?
1: Vegas has a legitimate chance at this, VJ. And I love the way that you laid it out, because you're right. Based on regular season, you would say clearly advantage Carolina, but right. You would have said the same thing in the last round between Colorado and Vegas. Now, two massive changes, of course. Number one, Cale Makar was injured for Colorado. And number two, John Tortorella has changed the way this team has played. Carter Hart in net has certainly changed this team. The style they're playing with is noticeably different. I do, though, look at the quality of the goal scoring for Carolina. 10 different goal scorers for Carolina in their series against Montreal, and even names that you're not always talking about, like an Eric Robinson getting 3 goals for them as a 30-year-old. Ehlers has been in the playoffs multiple times before, going back to his time with the Winnipeg Jets. Svechnikov has had a great playoff. Jarvis, Hall, Gostis there on the blue line. Sebastian Aho has found it again. Jordan Staal finding it at the age of 37. You've got someone like Jacob Slavin, such a great defender back there. Keandre Miller, great shutdown defenseman. So I think Freddie Anderson, the success that Anderson has found in these playoffs, maybe the numbers haven't been quite as sparkling against the Habs as they were earlier on, but Anderson has been winning games because the defensemen in front of him have been so good. And again, Slavin and Keandre are a huge part of that. I'm a fan of the way that Vegas plays. I think Tortorella is getting the very most out of that group. I just think Carolina, a little bit sharper. They had to beat a quality Montreal team, whereas I just think Colorado ran out of gas a little bit in that series. So I'm going to say Carolina Hurricanes over the Golden Knights in 6 games, okay. But it should be a great series in 2 fantastic venues for the game. And I love it, too. Hockey in the Sun Belt. You think about the growth of the game. They've got amazing fans in Vegas.
2: Yes.
1: Outstanding fans in Carolina. Can't wait for this final.
0: All right, very quickly here, I want to get one more question in. All right, so we got the NBA Finals coming up. I want to hear your pick for the finals between the Spurs and Knicks. And where does Wemby rank right now for you when we talk about current transcendent athletes?
1: You know, it's a great question, Steve, because I was watching this last night. First of all, I've got Spurs in 6 games. Mm. So I've got 6 games in the NHL, 6 games NBA. And just watching Wembanyama play last night, it's the closest comparison it would be if you were watching early career Kareem Abdul-Jabbar with a 3-point shot. That's and it's like, wow. You take Kareem and replace the skyhook with a 3-pointer, and that's Wembanyama. And you're seeing a star player with this level of his youth. Again, we talked about Otani at the top. We're seeing someone in Wembanyama who is stretching our awareness of what is possible on a basketball court. And just think about how many times he alters the shots of the opposition. That's not something that shows up in a box score. But how many Thunder misses happened because they were aware of him? And you got to credit SGA. The number of times he was at the elbow, still able to knock down a shot, falling away, whether Wembanyama was there directly or whether just the presence and awareness of him altered what SGA thought he could do. I thought last night, you got to credit San Antonio in so many different ways, guys, because, yeah, that game went down to the wire. That game was won in the first 6 minutes. That game was won in the first 6 minutes of the first quarter. I realized that eventually OKC caught up, but they never really had command of the game. It felt like San Antonio, with the combination of Wembanyama and also the perimeter shooting, they were able to stretch it out to like an 11-point lead every 5 or 6 minutes. Right. OKC never got in rhythm, and it was because of a singular generational talent in Wembanyama. Mm.
0: Beautiful stuff. All right, JP, enjoy
2: always.
0: Like we are. It's a great time. Stanley Cup Final, NBA Finals, Major League Baseball. We're not even talking NFL right now, which is an amazing thing. Great stuff, JP. We'll talk to you next week.
1: Sounds great, guys. And guess what? Pretty soon we'll be talking World Cup together. Games will be going on while we're talking. I'll have a couple World Cup screens going. I'll have a couple baseball screens going. Anytime, anywhere, my friends, you give me a call.
2: JP, right, I'm going to make sure that Steve is watching World Cup. You pour as many questions about soccer to this guy.
0: It's part of my job. It's part of my job. I will have to get up to speed, getting ready
2: secretly
0: for
2: like
0: the
2: it.
0: World Cup.
1: All right, JP. You're going to be breaking down 4-4-2. No, that's no, right. They should
2: that's
1: be playing
2: right.
1: 4-9.
2: Right.
1: Steve is going to be all about it. The wings getting up the side there, different points of attack. I love it, Steve. You got it.
0: All right, I'll be up for the test. JP, thanks so
2: God
0: much.
2: Bless,
0: Sean
2: brother.
0: Paul Morosi joining us right there.
2: Oh, man.
0: All right, let's find out what is trending now. So, Bree, are you excited about the World Cup?
3: Absolutely not, no.
0: Thank you.
2: You too?
3: Yeah, no.
2: We'll get you there.
3: No.
2: We'll get you there.
3: Is Landon Donovan's not playing anymore, right?
0: No, he's
3: okay.
0: not.
3: No.
2: I don't even think he's commentating no more.
3: I guess I like Messi. Like, that's fine.
2: Yeah.
3: Like, I'll watch him. Sure, I guess.
2: He got his World Cup already. Ronaldo.
3: Did he?
2: Yeah.
3: Okay.
2: Yeah, Ronaldo don't have one. But
0: by the way, there was a listing about Ronaldo is the most famous person on the planet.
3: Ew.
0: Donald Trump was second. Ronaldo was first. They rated the most famous people. Like, you've asked 7 billion people, do you know this person? And Ronaldo was number one.
3: I think he got some work done.
0: Like,
3: Why? What's the point? What if your face gets smashed with a soccer ball during a game? And what's the point of the work?
2: Image, money.
0: I don't know. Ask Tom Brady why he had so much work on his face.
2: True.
3: Okay, but that makes sense. You're on TV, right? You're not going to get hit with the ball anymore.
0: No,
2: No.
3: That's just me.
2: Yeah,
3: I don't know. That's kind of why.
2: So if you got rich, you wouldn't do any work at all? Like nothing?
3: Oh, no.
2: LASIK surgery so you don't have to wear glasses?
3: Oh, that would be like the one thing. And probably like a little, I'd get jaw surgery.
2: Okay.
3: Yeah.
2: See?
3: Yeah, I think that's it. Just because like I grind my teeth and stuff.
2: I'd get hair.
3: Oh, there you go.
2: I'd get hair.
3: We all have our little insecurities. Somebody who is not insecure, Jacob Mizorowski. He went 7 innings and had 8 strikeouts. Right now, the Brewers are still shutting out the Astros 2-0. It is the top of the 9th inning. He also set the Milwaukee Brewer record for most strikeouts in a month with 57. Juan Soto hit the Mets' first grand slam of the season in the bottom of the 6th inning. The Mets are crushing the Marlins 10-1. It's the top of the 9th. The Red Sox had scored 6 runs of the 7th inning to take a 9-4 lead over the Guardians. Actually just went final there in Cleveland. And the Reds beat the Braves 6-3. The Rangers are currently shutting out the Royals 6-0. And the Orioles got the win at home. They took down the Blue Jays 9-5. And in the WNBA, my favorite sport ever, the Aces are edging the Valkyries 43-41. It is halftime there in Golden State. Back to you guys.
0: All right. Thank you very much, Bree. Great job.
2: Thanks, Bree.
0: As always. Once again, here in the Fox Sports Radio Studios. 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
2: Steve, I got a quick question for
0: you. Yeah, go.
2: Why, I've never asked you this. Why don't you like soccer?
0: It just doesn't appeal to me. I understand this. So,
2: like the skill set, the athleticism, the way these guys can move with the ball with their feet, none of that.
0: Okay, I go all the way back to when Pelé came to America.
2: Mm-hmm.
0: Okay. So, obviously, everyone knew the name of Pelé. You talk about most famous person on the planet.
2: He's the GOAT.
0: Right? And he joins the Cosmos.
2: Mm-hmm.
0: And by the way, I believe it was the North American Soccer League is what it was called at the time. It was huge. I mean, he was filling up, I don't know if it was Shea Stadium or whatever the stadium was. I mean, they were packing the place to see Pelé. And so at that point, it was really the first time in America that any really sort of like took notice. You know, everyone was aware it's the most popular sport in the world, but, you know, here in America. And I if you had told me at that time that, you know, 10 years from now, soccer is going to be on the same level as the other sports, I probably would have bought it because it was that big of a deal when Pelé came. But it's been a reset and a reset and a reset.
2: Tom is
0: and the
2: again.
0: Fact that, again, the United States hasn't made a serious run at a Stanley Cup, a World Cup. And I'll go back to 1994.
2: It was I got
0: to
2: say, year, that's their deepest run, right?
0: Yeah. So in 1994 is the year I got married. And my father-in-law was a huge soccer fan. And I remember watching World Cup a lot with him that year. Like, you know, I'm trying to really get into it.
2: Mm-hmm.
0: And it just doesn't. And then I remember 98 was a disastrous World Cup for the United States. They finished last out of the 32 countries that were competing that year. So it just seems like a false promise that, you know, this is going to be the time. You know, the U.S. is going to make a run, and it just hasn't happened. And you know, call me what you want. I'm just very loyal to American when it comes to sports.
2: All right.
0: And that's just the way I am. So,
2: all right, I just never.
0: But the aesthetics of the game.
2: Okay.
0: And I will say this though. I mean, I have attended soccer matches. Okay, like I was when Beckham came to America, right? I covered a friendly that he was in, and I was there. You know, it was crowd was electric.
2: Oh, crazy. Yeah, it's crazy.
0: You know,
2: yeah, it's crazy.
0: When you're there, yeah, it's a little different feel. Obviously, get into it. You sort of feed off the excitement of other people, but we'll see. I have an open mind. Look, it's the World Cup. I mean, it's the biggest sporting event in the world. Yeah. Period. By the way, considering how big an event the World Cup is, why is that trophy so tiny? What is that?
2: I hate that.
0: What is that?
2: I hate that.
0: It's like Golden Globe Award?
4: Because they're all small players.
0: is that?
2: Yeah, but that thing
0: shouldn't
2: is
0: that be
2: small,
0: a bigger
2: man.
0: Trophy?
4: They wouldn't be able to lift it up. Can you imagine Messi trying to lift that thing up?
2: I have a coffee cup bigger.
0: I know. Yeah, well, I mean, what is
4: your
0: that?
4: Coffee cup is probably bigger than Messi. Yeah.
5: I'm going to imagine that, Mike. I don't know. Is that
2: it is
5: that's gold,
2: bigger,
5: right? Is that pure gold or is it just gold leafed on it?
2: I don't think it's pure gold. It's not pure gold.
5: It's like small, but if it's small like that, you could understand that.
3: But I mean, soccer the biggest sport in the world, and that's what they could afford.
2: No, I joke about it all the time. The World Cup is the biggest title, in my opinion, you can win. And it's the smallest trophy.
0: Yeah, 18-karat solid gold. Trophy.
2: What you got, Bo?
4: 18-karat solid gold and semi-precious stone called malachite.
2: Oh, okay.
5: We just watched, to your point, we just watched Paris Saint-Germain lift the UEFA Champions League trophy, which is like the biggest trophy for club soccer in the world. The most, you know, it's the best of Europe, which is the best for all the clubs in the world. That thing's huge by comparison. That thing we could set here as a vase and put, like, you know, some

0: I'm big.
1: Right.
0: The bottom line is the most impressive trophy is that Heisman Trophy. That thing is big, and it's
2: really over the Stanley Cup.
3: Oh, the World Series Trophy. Really.
0: It is the most recognizable.
4: Well, don't forget, Rob Manfred did say the World Series Trophy is just a hunk of metal. So
0: that's nothing. Offensive. Yeah, the Stanley Cup is the old. But I mean, as far as the most recognizable American is the Heisman Trophy,
1: and they all tell you they all say, "Wow, it's heavier than I thought it was."
0: Oh yeah,
1: they all go to pick it up, and you can see guys try to lift it one hand. Got to get it second hand. I'm like, hold up, man.
0: Do you guys,
2: I think the worst downgrade in a trophy that ever happened was when we went from the crystal ball used to get for the national title games in the BCS to whatever this thing is for the college football playoffs. It looks ugly as hell.
1: No, it's terrible. The crystal ball was it because you just take that crystal ball off and you could pass that around, but you still have
2: that
1: this
2: one
1: huge...
2: has been dropped and smashed before.
0: Hey, Steve.
1: But you still have this huge platform that it sits on.
4: Since we mentioned the Heisman, can you tell me who won the 1983 Heisman?
0: Yes, that would be Mike Rozier. Steve Young was second that year. Doug Flutie, the year before he won the Heisman, was third that year. Turner Gill of Nebraska was fourth, and Terry Hogue, defensive back at Georgia, was number five.
3: There five.
4: Yep.
1: I swear,
2: if he does this on demand.
1: If I ever
0: Are you looking that up so I can verify that?
4: Yeah, I heard Heisman, and I just it's been a while since we did
1: I swear, if I ever get on TV on any type of sports quiz, trivia show,
4: can you imagine
1: show,
4: doing like,
2: who wants to be a millionaire?
1: I'm cheating. Yeah. I'm putting in an earpiece, and some way, somehow, I'm calling Steve. And if he does not answer his phone, or if he doesn't help me win this money,
0: I did help someone.
1: We are not friends anymore.
0: I was a lifeline on Who Wants to Be a Millionaire and help the guy win $500,000.
2: I was going
0: to
2: say.
1: Why do you know that, though? 1977.
0: As Earl Campbell, Terry Miller of Oakland was third. Ken McAfee of Notre Dame was fourth. Doug Williams of Grambling was fourth, and then at fifth place that year, was Ross Browner, Notre Dame. There you go.
1: Why do you know that?
3: Why?
0: Don't ask me these questions.
2: His head isn't that big.
1: Like, he actually knows who finished fourth in 1977 of the Heisman voting.
0: Okay, I know it's a little sick. All right, coming up on the other side.
1: It's awesome, but it's weird.
0: It is very weird, and it's something I try to keep to myself. But
1: I wish I kind of had some of your knowledge, some of the stuff I do.
0: There's a lot more important things to have in your head than who finished fifth on a Heisman Trophy every year.
1: you know that?
0: Our final predictions for the Stanley Cup Final, the NBA Finals. 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
15: Harbin and Husky coming down the stretch here, Fox Sports Sunday. Don't forget, coming up, Monsi Bolaños, Kerry Rose. We're going to take things over. Monsi coming in today.
16: Yeah, filling in for my man DB, Dan Byron.
15: Want to thank our crew today, Bree. I always love when Bree does golf highlights. Those are my favorite. He's really become a golf aficionado.
17: Not at all. What are you talking about?
15: Yes.
16: Any gentleman out there, if you ever want to go on a date or hang out with Bree, just make sure you let her know off the break
6: you're the prize.
7: Yes. No, she's not going to like that.
17: That's the win right there.
7: That's a losing.
6: That's going to get you to the altar, Bree.
17: I'm already on track to be a cat lady. It's fine.
6: Let's go.
17: It's
12: the man in control of the board.
18: Someone who is a cat man.
7: Yes.
6: What'd you say? What?
18: Cat man. You know, you have a cat lady. My cat has been my friend for, let's see. He's going on 15 years now.
7: 15 years. Well, yeah. I like.
6: I didn't know you were a cat man. You're a cat man?
18: So I grew up with cats. I've grown up, like, we had like four at one point in my home back. But when I was living in Georgia, when I was living in Savannah, this little orange tabby popped out of the bushes and followed me home when I was doing my laundry. Yeah. And got some food. He was a stray I took care of for a year, and then his leg got mauled by a feral, and Ruby has been living with me ever since.
7: Well, let me ask you this.
18: They talk about the cat distribution system. Like, you'll just find a cat, and it's just ordained by the higher powers to be yours, and Ruby's been my guy, and he's gone coast to coast with
7: me. And I commend that 100%, because, you know, you take in any animal and take care of them and give them a forever home.
18: Right. Yeah, look, I have massive anxiety problems and all kinds of like panic, and like he's just very calming. He's very demanding for food a lot, but he and I are just kind of partners.
7: I like that. Well, you are to be commended there. And then of course, Bo is our brilliant producer as usual. Bo, it's great to have you, by the way, back where you belong with us on Sundays.
19: Thank you for not mentioning AJ Brown once today. Appreciate
7: it. Well, we were trying to go through an entire show. What do you want to say about AJ Brown?
19: 24 hours so we don't have to think about him again. So start
6: the clock. You know where he's going?
19: Probably New England. But if it was up to me, I'd be sending him to the Raiders.
7: And what are you going to get in return?
6: Raiders.
19: 2028 first.
7: You think you still get a one for AJ Brown?
19: Why wouldn't they?
6: I got the Raiders add a receiver to this.
19: Well, there's a million teams that should be trying to add a receiver. Yeah. The Chargers should be trying to add him. The Chiefs should be trying to add him, considering their wide receiver one is in jail.
7: Okay, there's so they basically say
6: the Chargers don't need him. They just need their tackles not to miss the whole year again.
7: Okay, so are we talking tomorrow, June 1st?
19: Yeah.
7: Okay, yep. So it's the story is the Patriots will give them a number one pick for.
19: I mean, if they're not, then I'd.
7: AJ Brown.
19: I wouldn't trade him. DJ Moore went for a second. Jalen Waddle went for a first. No reason you can't get a one for AJ Brown.
6: I'm going to go out on a limb and say he doesn't end up being a Patriot.
19: Yeah, I don't think so either.
6: I just think it's been the easy story for the last month or so. But I honestly believe it could be the Chargers. Someone's going to sneak in here.
19: Jaguars.
6: And still, somebody's going to sneak in there.
19: The Bills.
6: And he's going to agree to
7: if
6: it.
7: If somebody throws in a third, and a third?
6: No.
19: Now, if the Patriots want to send, you know, next year's second and Christian Gonzalez, maybe that changes the conversation.
6: And they're not sending their all-pro safety.
7: That's not happening.
6: They're not doing that.
7: Hey, guys, since we are all on the Spurs bandwagon right now for good reason, and again, minus 220. Numbers going out. They are predicting a rout in these NBA Finals, Spurs over the Knicks. All right, so let's... I mean, this is hard when we've had eight different champions in 8 years, guaranteed eighth time in 8 years.
6: Mm-hmm.
7: But let's assume Wemby continues to develop. They continue to put pieces around him, and they get on a roll. Let's just use the next 5 years. Who ultimately, over the next 5 years, is going to be the main rival of the San Antonio Spurs? Will it be the Pistons? Will it be OKC still? Will it be somebody else? Who will be the main rival in terms of supremacy in the NBA?
6: As teams currently constructed, it can't be anybody else other than OKC, but we don't know what the league
7: what
6: is going to look
7: like. What about your
6: Pistons?
7: Are the Pistons going to break through?
6: I have to see
7: what they're going to do.
6: They can't give them the 2-4. They can't. They can't. 175, 160, man. Like, how you looked in the playoff has the matter.
7: He made all NBA.
6: I don't care.
7: That huge
6: I don't
7: contract,
6: care about that
7: just
6: stuff.
7: Like Chet
6: I don't
7: did.
6: Care. Thank you. I don't care about that crap, man.
7: All right.
6: I don't. They look all NBA in the playoffs. God
7: Take
6: bless.
7: Take the Spurs Knicks over the Knicks. That's a guarantee. 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
23: NBC News Radio, I'm Lisa Carton. Iran says it won't agree to any deal with the U.S. unless it fully protects the rights of the Iranian people. Tehran's top negotiator made that statement in a newly released video in response to the U.S. stance on negotiations. The New York Times reports that President Trump had sent a new framework to Iran that had tougher terms. Iran has been demanding the release of $12 billion in frozen assets and for Lebanon to be included in any deal. Trump has been unwilling to meet the demand, saying, if we don't get what we want, we're going to end in a different way. Family visitation will resume at a New Jersey immigration center following days of clashes between police and protesters. New Jersey Governor Mikey Sherrill announced the change today.
24: The Department of Homeland Security has agreed to restore family visitation starting today at noon.
23: The announcement came after a tense week in which New Jersey State Police were ordered to provide security outside Delaney Hall in Newark to prevent further clashes between demonstrators and federal officers. The ICE detention facility has become the focus of protests over the alleged mistreatment of detainees and claims of poor conditions for those being held. The Senate campaign of Maine Democrat Graham Plantner is dealing with accusations of extramarital sexting by the rising candidate. The Wall Street Journal revealed Saturday that Plantner's wife, Amy Gertner, had told one of his staffers about the text early in the campaign to make sure they didn't pose a risk, and said Plantner had sent the text to other women early in their marriage. Gertner now says she feels betrayed by the former staffer and released a statement defending her husband, saying, "We went to counseling and our marriage today is stronger than ever before."
25: I found something.
23: A24's Back Rooms is thrilling crowds at the box office. The horror film based off the YouTube series made $38 million on Friday and is projected to gross up to $90 million through the weekend. 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
30: It's like taxes. I vote no on the salary cap because it'll never go away. Once the salary cap is in, it's in for the rest of time until baseball goes out of business. 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And it turns the locker room into a zero-sum math problem.
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1: The Mets got their first Grand Slam of the season.
2: Now the pitch to Soto. Swing and a drive. Well hit right center. This is a grand salami. Into the Mets bullpen in right field to the left of the 370 mark.
1: Mets Radio Network on the call. They crushed the Marlins 10-1 home in New York. The White Sox edged the Tigers 2-1. And the Brewers shut out the Astros 2-0. Jacob Mizrowski went 7 innings and had 8 strikeouts. He set the Brewer record for most strikeouts in a month with 57. The Nationals got a 4-2 win over the Padres. James Wood hit his 16th home run of the season. The Pirates have won 3 straight after they took down the Twins 9-3 to send Minnesota to their 5th straight loss. The Rays outscored the Angels 5-2, and then the Reds beat the Braves 6-4. I'm Brianna Miro.
0: Fox Sports Sunday is on.
3: Yeah, yeah. One time we gon' give it to you like this.
0: The plays, the sounds of the game, the interviews, the breaking news, the top stories. When it goes down, we'll cover it here. Your Fox Sports Sunday is right now. 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

0: Look at you, Chris.
1: Thank you, Chris. Thank you, Ricky. Everybody, for putting that imaging together, because it is true. We are reunited.
0: There you go. Keep going. Keep going. Excited, one more time. One more time.
1: Because we're reunited. That's right, everybody. What's up? Happy Sunday. Thank you for coming to hang out with us. I am Monsi Bolaños. He is the former All-Pro safety, Kerry Rhodes, ready to dive into so much that is going on today, yesterday, this past week, the future of sports. Dan Beyer, he is on a much-needed vacation.
0: Oh, he is, and he's loving it, too. He's been uploading pictures looking peaceful and happy. Oh, I'm like, good for you, Dan.
1: Good for you. Yes. I wonder if he's going to come back with a happy golf story or an annoying golf story that he did. He either did better than he thought, or he did worse than he
0: thought. It's going to be both.
1: Do you think it's
0: No, there's no question. Dan's going to come back with both. He's going to share the disappointment first.
1: Okay.
0: And then he's going to say what he did. And there's going to be some excellent stuff in the mix and the fray there. But it's going to be both for sure.
1: It's going to be both. And we can't wait to hear all about it. He will be back. So don't you worry, next week. But you've got Kerry and I. We're going to talk to Adam Kaplan later. We've got Easy as 1, 2, 3, 4. We've got Kerry on or off. Mm. And something I feel like every time you and I get together, I always say to you, Kerry, I don't know how we're going to get through all of this, but we're gonna.
0: Oh,
1: because we always just have so many things that we want to dive into. Mm-hmm. And why waste any time? Let's dive into what we just saw yesterday in Game 7 of the Western Conference NBA Finals between the reigning champions, the Oklahoma City Thunder, with the reigning MVP taking on the rookies, the alien, mm-hmm. the San Antonio Spurs, mm-hmm. who, not that they came out of nowhere, Kerry, but I will say that I did not expect them to be this close to the Thunder this fast.
0: Oh, no question. I don't think anybody thought they were this close. I mean, we knew they had a stable of young guys that could really play, and they were developing at a rapid pace. Then, you know, we were expecting and waiting for Wemby to take that next leap.
1: Mm-hmm.
0: And, you know, I've been on the record saying I wanted to see what happened in this postseason. And
1: of course,
0: he's answered the bell when it comes to just, I think, the nerves, the energy, the understanding of the moments in this playoff run. He still, for me, has to develop a go-to move, which
1: Absolutely.
0: I wanted to see as well. But he didn't have to, because this team is so deep and they play together and they care about each other. You can feel that. And so outside of the X's and O's of it, this team is a team that it's easy to root for, because it matters to them.
1: Mm-hmm.
0: And I think that's the beautiful part about this. And I know we're going to break down the X's and O's, but that was my initial feel of this team.
1: There's so much to this Game 7 that you and I could really dive into. But yeah. Right now, with everything you just said, what you made me think on the spot was they play together. Mm-hmm. They care. Mm-hmm. They care about each other.
0: Yes.
1: They have fun. They have a deep roster.
0: Yes.
1: All of the things
0: yes.
1: the Thunder
0: yeah.
1: are.
0: Yes.
1: All of the
0: yes.
1: things the Thunder are.
0: Yep.
1: But the Thunder are not welcomed. They are not liked the mm-hmm. way that the Spurs are.
0: Mm-hmm.
1: The Spurs are, I'm sure there are people who dislike the Spurs for whatever
0: sure.
1: reason, but I feel like Thunder has a lot of haters just because, I don't know, what is it?
0: I'll tell you why.
1: Why?
0: It's because they won. When you are a winner, people want to see you fail.
1: Mm-hmm.
0: They start to pick away at the armor of what that looks like. And so in the beginning, remember when OKC started to win? You're like, man, I'm rooting for these guys. They're a bunch of scrappy guys. They're a team that they're together.
1: They're together.
0: They care about each other. And they play the right way. Like,
1: yes.
0: you know, like those things. And then when you get to that mountaintop, that peak, people try to chip away at it and see where the chink in the armor is, right? And so then this year, you're trying to repeat. Repeating's hard anyway. But then you have injuries. You have people playing for contracts. You have people playing for other things outside of what they did before.
1: Mm-hmm.
0: And then you have a young upstart team that's, you're looking in the mirror and you're seeing who you were 2 years ago. And so you have to deal with that in real time. And that mortality comes really quickly if you don't play up to that level. And that's what we saw.
1: We did see a team rise to the occasion. This, what you just said about the Thunder winning, and that's why people didn't mm-hmm. like them.
0: Mm-hmm.
1: I think some people thought that they won too fast
0: yep.
1: and that they, in some weird way, cheated their way because of what the trade with the Clippers, like, even though I don't think they did that. You know, like, if we move to hockey, I feel like a lot of hockey fans hate the Las Vegas Golden Knights because of, right? Bo is nodding, our producer, Bo Benson. By the way, we have producer Bo Benson, Chris Perfett on the ones and twos. And we do have my girl, Brianna Miro, on the updates in case you missed it. Guys, thank you for being here. But Bo, you're nodding along because they really did kind of cheat their way quickly to a Stanley Cup.
2: Well, it depends on how you define cheat.
1: I'm using that word loosely, but you get what I'm saying.
2: They literally did. They really did. Like, they circumvented rules. 100%. They used long-term injured reserve.
1: Yes.
2: You can go ahead and Google what Carter Hart got, you know, in trouble for and everything. I won't say it on the air. But he's been the reason they're in the Stanley Cup final, and nobody else wanted to take him on for those reasons. So, you know, the Knights have cheated their way to the top. And I think, Carey, the Thunder are not fun to watch.
0: Oh, no. Well, I agree with that.
2: They're miserable to watch. Yep, they are not fun to watch.
1: They weren't always like that,
0: but,
1: though.
0: Bo, I don't...
2: The Warriors, when they were winning their however many rings they won, four... Like, I don't think there was as much vitriol and hatred for the Warriors as you find with the Thunder.
0: No. I agree. Yeah.
1: Not even a little bit.
0: Yeah.
1: And Curry was a big part of that. Steph Curry.
2: Yeah. Like, Curry was shimmying all everywhere and everything.
0: But that's
2: like that.
0: That's it. Curry is likable.
1: Mm-hmm.
2: Yeah.
0: He played the right way. He reinvented the game.
2: You're not going to your local park run and watching kids play like SGA.
0: Exactly.
1: No,
2: like, that's not going
1: to
2: happen.
1: That's 100%
0: yeah.
1: true.
0: Yeah.
1: Well, that's our crew. But back to this game seven, because it's just absolutely nuts. I don't think the OKC is like the Las Vegas Golden Knights. Like, I don't think they got there in a way where we should knock them for it. They just got there really fast. So you're right. They get disliked because they win quickly, and also their style of play gets annoying to watch. I agree with all of that. I still don't hate them the way other people hate them.
0: Mm-hmm.
1: And now we have the Spurs, and the Spurs in a quick, short amount of time have matched the Thunder. Going into game seven, who did you take winning?
0: I took the Spurs winning that point.
1: Okay.
0: That point. I mean, they were down 3-2.
1: Totally.
0: They won because I thought, and before, I mean, game six, I thought OKC would come out and win.
1: Mm-hmm.
0: But when they got to game seven, I knew the pressure would be a lot for OKC. They were supposed to win.
1: Mm-hmm.
0: Game seven at home. You play all year to get that game at home. And you think the defending champions are going to find a way to win that game. But the Spurs came out in the first quarter. And when I saw the first quarter happening, and how they jumped out again, which was the predominant theme in this series.
1: Mm-hmm.
0: Like, the Spurs jumped out in every game, pretty much. And, like, double-digit leads. And when they did it again, I knew that doubt was going to be really big for OKC at that point.
1: I took the Thunder.
0: You took Thunder.
1: For the very logical reasons that you just said.
0: Of course.
1: The reigning champs playing at home on a game seven.
0: Yeah.
1: And I knew that the pressure was going to be high on the Thunder. High on the Spurs, but not as much because look at what you've done, right?
0: Mm-hmm.
1: But I did think there's no way SGA, Shai Gilgeous-Alexander, has another bad game because he had such a bad series.
0: Yes.
1: I was like, he's going to come out and he had a better game than I anticipated. I just thought he was going to come out and play a different style of basketball because the last couple of games he has been on the floor more often than not.
0: Yep.
1: And then doesn't get the whistle. It's like you're playing for the whistle, not playing for the and one. That's my problem.
0: Mm-hmm.
1: Jalen Brunson is playing for the and one.
0: Yes.
1: You were playing for the whistle and you weren't getting it.
0: Monty, and the thing about Shai, he is on the court in his brand of play. He wasn't this bad. He wasn't that bad until this year.
1: Mm-hmm.
0: Obviously, he got calls last year.
1: Mm-hmm.
0: But this year, it was intentional.
1: Mm-hmm.
0: And when Bo talks about it and the people talk about it, right, it is ugly basketball. And I think that's the part in this series that actually lost them this series. There's other things that happen. But if he played like he played in game seven, that whole series, this is a different series. If he was playing real basketball like he played last night, he was not trying. That was one instance where he shot the three and jumped all the way to the left.
1: Yes.
0: That deal. But other than that, he was just going to get buckets. And that was a different looking Shai.
1: Going to get buckets with his mid-range shot that he's so good at.
0: Yeah.
1: In fact, I missed one. But I think it was in the third quarter where he went in, drove for a basket, and ended on the floor. And I said, I think that's the first time I've seen him on the floor today.
0: Exactly.
1: Like, good for you, Shai.
0: Mm-hmm.
1: But it's interesting because you're right. 2 years ago, or last year, now I'm saying 2 years because their season's over.
0: Yeah.
1: But last year, he got the name Foul Merchant,
0: yes.
1: Right? And then this year, it's almost like he leaned into it.
0: Mm-hmm.
1: And it did not work. It was not working. And then, as we all know, once the playoffs start, that whistle changes.
0: Yes.
1: Like, and I thought from the moment the playoffs started, that whistle for him changed.
0: Yes.
1: And good on the NBA.
0: Mm-hmm.
1: Good on the officiating for doing that.
0: Yeah.
1: And that's not a surprise to anybody. So in this series, he really didn't get the whistle.
0: Nope.
1: And I was like, when are you going to change your style right now? Because you're going in and you're hoping for a whistle. You're not hoping for an and one. And you're driving me nuts.
0: Yeah, no.
1: driving me nuts because you're good enough. You're so good enough.
0: We saw it last night. Yes.
1: Nobody does a mid-range shot anymore.
0: Mm-mm.
1: If you can perfect, and he can do it.
0: Yes.
1: Like, he also was hitting threes, and I was like, okay, like, he's really feeling it. Just like Wemby was hitting some threes, too. Yeah. But, like, that mid-range shot from SGA, nobody has that anymore the way he does it. And instead of just using that the entire time, you brought it in a game seven when your entire team, well, not your entire team, but a lot of your team let you down. Was it just a terrible time to have a bad game, or was it the Spurs?
0: It's a combination. The Spurs are, we talked about it, they're mirror images, right? They have a lot of wing guys that can guard him, and they can wear him down. And so if you're going to wear him down by playing point guard and bring the ball up the floor and trying to get buckets against that unit for a whole game, it's not going to be successful. And so they try different lineups. They put different guys in the starting lineup to try to alleviate some of the ball handling issues, that ball handling duties that he had in that game. And I think Mark Daigneault, who was a great coach, I think he made some blunders in this series as well.
1: Mm-hmm.
0: You brought in Jared McCain to start game six, or I think five and six, or I know six for sure.
1: Yes.
0: But he's a scorer. He's not a ball handler. And so you come in game seven and you bring in Cason Wallace to start to do more ball handling duties, and that made Shea play better.
1: Mm-hmm.
0: If he goes to that card a little bit earlier and leave Jared McCain on the bench to be that instant scorer that he is, it would have changed that series a little bit. And so I think there's a lot of fault to go around with this OKC team, but they'll be back. They have a lot of talent. They're going to bring Jalen Williams back, which is a big blow for them as well. Mm-hmm. And then they have so many assets to bring in other guys to fill out those spots to even get better. This team isn't going anywhere. This is just a team with the Spurs that was better in the series.
1: This is a team, I think, that, not going to lie, Kerry, I think they thought, I did too, this was their championship to lose. And I don't think they thought the Spurs were as close to them
0: mm-hmm.
1: as they were. And I think I thought that. I definitely, as every time I saw the Spurs, I was like, you're a little bit better than I thought. You're a little bit better than I thought. And with Wemby, especially in this series, I feel like we saw Wemby grow up a lot. And mm-hmm. like, there were moments where it was like, you didn't speak to the media yeah. and you got criticized for it, but then you came back and you handled it. Like, he may have done some things wrong along the way. He is learning.
0: Yeah.
1: He is literally learning, but he comes back and seems to adjust mm-hmm. immediately. Even from game one, I believe it was against the Timberwolves, where he's like, I have to learn where to put my energy. Yeah. Like, I was doing too much on one side. Mm-hmm. And then, you know, like, and a learning experience. He's getting like a crash course.
0: Yes.
1: On how to do this in the biggest stage against the team that was supposed to win.
0: He's doing a crash course against the best teams in the NBA, because most of them are in the West.
1: Well, that's also and, a really good point. Yeah.
0: And he's in the finals.
1: Right.
0: So that's scary.
1: Right.
0: That part makes it even more scary. Like, he made a lot of mistakes throughout the playoffs.
1: Mm-hmm.
0: There were moments where he tried to do too much. There's moments when he didn't do enough. And mm-hmm. I think that's part of the process. And when you try to go through seven game series in the playoffs, when all eyes and all focus are on you and you're able to fail in those moments and bounce back, that's what the journey is about. And so for them to be able to do all that and still be in the finals with this team, it's crazy. But also, let's give credit to like Harrison Barnes and Luke Kornet and those guys.
1: Oh,
0: you know what I mean? Like,
1: Luke Kornet's block.
0: They have veteran leadership.
1: Absolutely. Luke Kornet's block.
0: Best play in the game.
1: That was it. Right there. Imagine Hardenstein makes that. It makes it a 4-point game.
0: Yes.
1: That place goes nuts.
0: Yes, it does.
1: And all of a sudden, maybe you start to feel a little something on your throat. The Spurs are like, okay, this is not what we want.
0: And Wemby's got five fouls.
1: And
0: you know what I mean? It's a lot
1: has
0: in that moment.
1: Five yeah. fouls. So, and that block, I couldn't believe it. Another moment, I will say yes. But mm-hmm. you know what other moment I thought was that? Was the biggest moment of the game, and it happened earlier than that when Dylan Harper dives down to stop Stephon Castle mm-hmm. from losing his mind yeah. on Alex Caruso. Liz, that was a tough foul on Alex Caruso.
0: Yes.
1: I don't think I'm fine with it not being upgraded.
0: Sure.
1: I was perfectly fine with mm-hmm. it. That was a tough foul. I didn't think it was malicious. He held him down. I think it was an attempt at a bear hug that didn't go that way, right?
0: Mm-hmm.
1: But I had no problem with it. But Stephon Castle's reaction was ready. He is in a good way, a ticking time bomb.
0: Yeah.
1: I've seen this in the series where you could just tell that Stephon Castle is like, wanting, he wants it in a great way.
0: Yeah.
1: When Dylan Harper dove down on that floor and just hugged his buddy and was like, we're not going to do this. We're not going to do this.
0: They got in the kayak and was ready to ride the kayak.
1: Right. Ready to get down the slide together.
0: Exactly.
1: Like whatever it was, that moment was huge. Dylan Harper made sure that his point guard was going to calm down,
0: yep,
1: not get a technical. In fact, I think Mark Dagnall got a technical, right? Like it was a little bit of a wild situation. Good job on Dylan Harper. Good job on Luke Kornet. Absolutely. Harrison Barnes, the streak continues that if your birthday is on a game seven, you win. Harrison Barnes, congratulations to that. No, absolutely. And we are going to dive more into the Spurs and what's to come.
0: Happy birthday.
1: Thank you so much. But before we say completely goodbye to the Thunder,
0: mm-hmm,
1: I've got questions
0: about
1: the Thunder and their future.
0: Mm-hmm.
1: I text you and Bo. I think I tweeted it. I didn't know Chet wanted to be the new Ben Simmons.
0: Mm.
1: He took two shots.
0: Mm.
1: He took two shots, and I don't know if he took any in the second half, to be honest with you. There was a moment in the fourth quarter where he had an opportunity, and that's when I was like, Ben Simmons, like, deja vu. What are we doing?
0: It was multiple.
1: Yeah. But it was like, you don't even want to guard Wemby, my guy. I got Alex Caruso over here guarding Wemby with more intensity than you. You wanted none of the smoke. And if, how? When Wemby is guarding you, how are you not guarding Wemby? You didn't even want to switch off and take him. Not once, Carrie. Not once. And I couldn't believe my eyes. What do you do, as you said not long ago, the best teams are in the Western Conference.
0: Yeah.
1: Chet Holmgren should send him to the Eastern Conference. At least if he has to see Wemby, he doesn't have to see him until the freaking finals. Because if he is that traumatized, this is not, none of what I saw was making, if I'm a Thunder fan, if I'm Sam Presti, I'm already making phone calls.
0: Yeah, That was so scary to see. It was actually scary. You could see it in his face. I'm a competitor. You're a competitor. You've played competitive sports. I think pretty much everybody in here has. But at the highest level, you may see something that you've never seen before.
1: Mm-hmm. Mm-hmm.
0: And I know Chet has played him, and I know they've played in the past, but that's a different Wemby now.
1: Yeah.
0: It's not the same guy.
1: Mm-hmm.
0: And then you play a guy that has probably clippings of you in his bedroom from winning, you know, winning in the Olympics and all these things that they, I don't know if it was the Olympics, but they played the World Championships overseas. And so I'm sure he has clippings of you winning that. I'm sure he has clippings of you holding the trophy up. Mm-hmm. Like, this guy was jealous. He has a motive. He has some type of energy towards you that is diabolical, and we can see it. Every huddle, every time he passed by him, he would shove him. He would get in his face. He would do all these antics to remind him, I'm here. And that's what it looked like. It looked like a guy that was shell-shocked,
1: mm-hmm,
0: a guy that knew he was already defeated when he stepped on the court. And nothing about that would ever change my mind. And I don't want to talk about, I've seen people tweet about he took his soul. I think Kendrick Perkins said, like, that's rude to say, like, in my opinion. I don't like that type of talk, but he did punk him.
1: He did.
0: And to the point where you would, I mean, Chet had multiple opportunities in the second half to take threes. He's a good three-point shooter.
1: Yeah.
0: He would pump it and just throw it. I'm like, Chet, what are you doing? It was sad for me. It was sad to see.
1: Because it wasn't just the lack of wanting to guard Wemby. It was, where is your offense to help SGA?
0: Everything.
1: You can't help him if you take two shots. And also, I don't know, do you think he knows he's a seven-footer? I'm just confused because, like, my guy, you're a seven-footer.
0: Yep.
1: You can take some shots over some people. Wemby wasn't always on you.
0: No.
1: But you had opportunity, and you didn't help SGA at all when you're already missing your second overall scorer in J-Dub.
0: Mm-hmm.
1: Like, if I'm SGA, and he the way he answered all the questions was exactly the way you'd want SGA to answer the questions.
0: Oh,
1: he didn't throw anybody under the bus. He was great, you know, and he gave a lot of credit to the Spurs. He said all the right things. You know, if there was something bad, we would have played it. Like, it was just, he said all the right stuff. But he must, if I'm SGA, you know that video where it's like on the ride home and the players are just like looking at one guy, like everybody must have been staring at Chet, and it's impossible. And I feel bad for him, but it wasn't just your lack of wanting to play defense on Wemby. It was your lack of wanting any type of offense. You don't want to be part of the offense at all. So what were you should have just played 5-on-4.
0: Who was the guy on the who's the guy on the Thunder that would challenge somebody in that way? Who do you think? Caruso, maybe?
1: Caruso, like, maybe. Lou Dort?
0: Dort couldn't say anything. No. He wasn't making shots.
1: No, he wasn't. Like, yeah. No, but like, Caruso couldn't buy a basket.
0: Right. And so
1: he tried. There were like layups, easy ones that he would make, and he couldn't buy a basket.
0: But Muzz, I'm saying that to say, who on that team? I think Caruso could probably.
1: Shea could,
0: but he didn't. But why didn't anybody tell him?
1: Jared McCain?
0: No. Why don't you tell
1: him? He was making shots.
0: No, but why don't you tell him to shoot the ball? We need you. Or whatever the thing is, if he's that important to their offense, to their team, like, who is that guy? I think they like each other so much, they're scared to say that to each other. And that's a problem as well.
1: Because this is unfamiliar territory.
0: Mm-hmm.
1: It's been easy. It's unfamiliar territory for them to be tested like
0: this. Yes.
1: I don't know when the last time maybe they even lost at home in the last couple of years in the playoffs.
0: Yeah.
1: Like, at home, they don't tend to lose, right? Like,
0: they were undefeated until this series.
1: It's unfamiliar territory. Yeah. I feel like we could do a whole hour on the Spurs and the Thunder. But we're not. Maybe we'll bring it back. We will dive into looking ahead with the Spurs and the Knicks. But there are so many questions surrounding the Thunder, how they approach this offseason, mm-hmm. what they do, whether they just run it back and they just talk to Chet and like, hey, we can't do this. You can't do this again.
0: Yeah.
1: Whatever it is, you're right. Maybe someone needed to say something and it was too late.
0: Before we slide, do you think they win this series with Jalen Williams, though? And that's the thing, right? So they're not far off. Even if Chet's not scoring usually, he has Jalen Williams. You know what I mean? And I'm not saying they lost because of injury. That's not the point.
1: No, you're just wondering.
0: Yeah.
1: I want to say yes, only because of what the logic that would be at full strength,
0: yes.
1: The defending champions.
0: Yeah.
1: But it wouldn't surprise me if the Spurs were ready. They have adjusted every game.
0: They did.
1: Back and forth, but like, the Thunder have played so many games without J-Dub that it's almost like you should have known how to do this.
0: 100%.
1: Like, so I changed my mind.
0: There you go.
1: It is not the logical answer. It is the not logical answer. Spurs would have still won. Be sure to subscribe to the Fox Sports Radio YouTube channel. Just search Fox Sports Radio on YouTube and you'll see our best videos from all of our shows. And don't stop there. Hit that thumbs up icon. Comment away. Let us know whose takes you like, even whose takes you don't like. Just search Fox Sports Radio on YouTube and subscribe. Well, we say goodbye to the Thunder. They're headed to Cancun. We'll talk about the Spurs and the Knicks in a little bit. But on the other side, we're going to dive into the NFL because there is a team carry that I just want the popcorn. Like, what is going on here? Because this is not a team that is in a rebuild. This is not a team that is thinking, we've got time to figure it out. No. They're ready to go and win. And I don't think they're close to that. Mm. We're going to dive into that next. He's Kerry, the all-pro safety, Kerry Rhodes. I am Monty Bolaños, and you are listening to Fox Sports Saturday. Sunday!
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0: just signed out of that last segment with a Saturday. I apologize. Typically, I'm here on Saturdays with Martin Weiss. 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
1: Good to know.
0: So that's what that was. But happy Sunday. Coming to you live from the Fox Sports Radio studios. I am Monty Bolaños. He is the All-Pro Safety, Kerry Rhodes. We're going to check in with my girl, Brianna Muro, in a little bit so she can tell us that the Dodgers are winning. She'll give us the details on that.
2: Or the Yankees.
0: Or the Yankees. Okay. Oh, yes. I apologize. Oh, you're really kicking ass. Oh, my bad. You're really kicking ass over there. Sorry. I was looking down at the bottom screen and your team is at the top screen. Gotcha. Gotcha. And we are going to talk about baseball later, guys and gals, whoever's listening. But let's dive into this situation in the NFL with a team, Kerry, that is not, they're not rebuilding. They're not hoping that in 2 to 3 years they have a team that can take them far. Mm-hmm. They have that team right now. Mm-hmm. Did they make some mistakes by letting some quarterbacks walk out the door? Sure.
2: Maybe.
0: Maybe. Maybe. But here they are, a team that is well-built, ready to do some damage, but the most important position on the roster is not filled.
2: Mm-hmm.
0: We're talking about the Minnesota Vikings and their quarterback room. That situation, if you're a Vikings fan, I'm not. That's why I said give me the popcorn, because this is just so entertaining to me. There, it is not an ideal situation. If you are Kevin O'Connell, if you are Brian Flores, if you are any of the Minnesota Vikings mm-hmm. personnel, this situation is not what you want, because you're expected to win. You had a bad year last year, primarily because your quarterback room was not up to par mm-hmm. in comparison to other teams. And you have two players right now fighting to be QB1. One is a veteran, I think we would say, at this point.
2: He's a veteran.
0: Mm-hmm. Mm-hmm. New guy to Minnesota.
2: Yep.
0: Kyler Murray. And Kyler Murray this past week was asked about his relationship with the other quarterback trying to fight for that spot. A sophomore, junior year. Well, he was injured. Third year because of the injury. J.J. McCarthy. But we're going to start with Kyler Murray. Kyler Murray, formerly... Thank you. Formerly of the Arizona Cardinals.
3: Never heard of
0: Thank
3: him.
0: Thank you so much. He also likes video games.
2: He
0: was asked about his situation or his relationship with J.J. McCarthy this week.
4: It's been great. Obviously, I know he's a younger guy, so any way I can help him, obviously, I feel like, you know, I've played 7 years now, going on 8. So I'm considered a veteran, even though I don't see myself as that. Give him any knowledge that he needs. Again, you know, we're both competitors, and I know, you know, we both want what's best for the team.
5: Has he been receptive to hearing criticism?
4: Of course. Yeah, he's overly receptive, you know, and he's always communicating, asking questions, stuff like that, so it's been good.
0: Awesome.
2: There you go.
0: What a great answer. Oh, he's receptive, he's asking questions. That's great, because I feel like even though there is competition, you do want your teammates to get along.
2: Yes.
0: Right? There's a little bit, you want that continuity, right? Mm-hmm. Like, just in case somebody does have a sprained ankle and they have to miss a game, not the season, you want to be able to put in a quarterback where they all get along. They all want to help each other, right?
2: Yes.
0: You've been there.
2: It's a very corporate answer. It's also a very honest, I think it's an honest answer. And I think the honesty is coming from, I'll tell you what the underlying message of what that is. All right. It's corporate. It's honest. It's authentic. It can be true. It can be true. And I think the truth of it from him, and I'll tell you what I think from what I hear from it and what I feel, he already knows he's going to be QB1. That's what I feel about it. So I know it's very easy to go back and forth with how they answered these things. And I know we're going to get to JJ as well. But coming from Kyler, it's, I'm very confident in what I'm going to do here. He's probably already had conversations about it's his job to lose. This is why it makes it easier for Kyler to say this. Kyler hasn't always been this guy either.
0: Agreed.
2: So that's what I read from it. And then we'll move on to the next one once we get there. But see, just a different angle for you, right?
0: That is a great point. And I wonder if he knows that because of how J.J. McCarthy answered the same question.
6: No, it's just like two guys in a classroom. You know, he sits on one side, I sit on the other side, and it's the coach's responsibility to teach us and coach us. So,
7: is there any awkwardness, like, between you two?
6: Awkwardness, you know, it's just like the same feeling, you know, when you're in high school and there's another person on the other side of the room. That's just kind of how it is. So I wouldn't say there's any awkwardness.
2: That's awkward.
0: You just made it awkward. Do you think he also, in a way, was throwing his coaches under the bus? Because it's the coach's responsibility to get us No, it's not.
2: No.
0: No, it's not. Your coach is there to win games and help, right? Like,
2: yes.
0: I like what you said. I actually really like what you said, that what you're getting from Kyler's response is he knows he's QB1. But is it because if we're getting this little information on JJ McCarthy mm-hmm. and it's already bad, I can see why Kyler Murray's like, oh, this is going to be easy for me. This guy wants to act like this. QB1, here I come.
2: And I'll tell you why that's the case and why I feel that way. Obviously, being a former player, I was coming off an all pro season, going to my third year. We draft some younger safeties, which we always are. You're going to draft those guys to play special teams and to round your roster out and whatever. And I saw this kid. I saw this safety come in. He was a freak, just big, athletic, fast, made a lot of special teams plays behind me, a backup, very much a backup. No, like, competition there. But the mindset of it was, I was talking to him. I was giving him praise, bringing him up. And I was like, man, you're playing really well and you're getting better you're getting better in the secondary as well. You're making plays.
0: Yeah.
2: And I was like, I'm happy for you.
0: Yeah.
2: Like that feeling of like Kyler Murray. I'm happy for you. We're good. Like, he's my teammate. I'm going to bring him up. And I was like, man, so you're going to come out and be a special team player and you're going to do well there. What are your goals? He's like, my goal is to take your job in the start. And I was like, I was like, okay. And so until that, like, that realization of like, all these guys are here to be starters and to make a lot of money and to be a star, like, none of those guys want to be a backup.
0: Right.
2: And so when you talk to a guy like JJ McCarthy, who started last year and didn't play well, but was the incumbent starter, played some games, played well down the stretch, he wants to start. And so you bring in competition that's already started and been a pro bowler, your job's in jeopardy. And so he's fighting for his life and he's not going to try to befriend him right away. And I know what that energy feels like because I've seen it.
0: I don't need you to be friends, but I need you to know how to answer that question.
2: Yeah, for sure.
0: To the public and to the media. JJ McCarthy, I don't know who you think you are, but nine, not cute. And you literally provided Justin Jefferson, were a big part in why Justin Jefferson had the worst season of his career.
2: Mm-hmm.
0: You were a big part of that. So he doesn't get it. And you have not done enough to be able to answer questions like that.
2: No,
0: you,
2: I agree.
0: You earn the right to be certain ways.
2: Yeah.
0: Like, we talk about LeBron James all the time. He has earned the right to do whatever he wants.
2: Yep.
0: We can critique it and all we want, but he has earned the right to do whatever he wants.
2: For sure.
0: There are players. JJ McCarthy, you have earned nothing. You have earned nothing.
2: No.
0: And you are very close to seeing yourself out of the NFL if you continue to act like this.
2: Mm-hmm.
0: What team would want you even as a backup?
2: Yep.
0: Because a backup job is not a bad job in the NFL as a quarterback.
2: That is right.
0: It is not. If you can get yourself a backup job and stay on a team and you make millions of dollars while not taking hits, that is a nice little gig.
2: Ask the guy who took Kyler Murray's place last year.
0: Jacoby Brissett. Look at him.
2: Mm-hmm.
0: Look at him. Where he is now, trying to fight for more money because of how good of a backup he was.
2: Yes.
0: Like, you don't want to burn these bridges so early, JJ McCarthy, because you have not earned the right to answer questions like that or to pretend that you are a tough guy, because you're not.
2: Came all very cocky.
0: Very cocky.
2: Very cocky. And entitled.
0: And entitled. And when Kyler Murray looks like the bigger, taller man.
2: Yes.
0: joke.

0: is the top of the fourth inning. So that is very, very heavy, heavy score game over there. The Dodgers are outscoring the Phillies 4-0. It is the top of the fifth inning. And the Mariners are shutting out the Diamondbacks 1-0, headed to the top of the sixth in Seattle. Earlier, the Rangers swept the Royals 6-3 for Casey's sixth straight loss. The Brewers shut out the Astros 2-0. Jacob Mizrowski went 7 innings and had 8 strikeouts. The Mets took down the Marlins 10-1. Juan Soto hit the Mets' first grand slam of the season. And the Red Sox came back and beat the Guardians 9-4. In the WNBA, the Aces are on top of the Valkyries 85-74, a minute and a half left in the fourth quarter. Back to you guys.
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2: There you go.
1: I am Monty Bolaños. He is the former All-Pro safety, Kerry Rhodes, on this baseball-filled Sunday. That's a lot of runs by the Yankees in one inning.
2: I was going to ask you, do you like small ball?
1: Do you like small ball or do you like
2: the home run?
1: No, I like small ball.
2: There you go.
1: Because I don't.
3: Those numbers up. Those are rookie numbers.
1: Thank you so much. I've never hit a home run. Like, not like one that went over a fence.
2: Yeah.
1: Like one where the field is endless. Mm-hmm. No, it's just endless.
2: Yeah.
1: And it keeps rolling. You know what I'm saying?
2: Yeah.
1: But like, I've never hit a home run over a fence.
2: Mm-hmm.
1: So for me, you know, small ball is all I know. And it's a way to win. And it pisses me off when I see teams that just want to go for the fences.
2: Yeah,
1: and it's like, if you just moved your guy from one base to the next, you would be good. You know what I'm saying? So I don't get it. That grinds my gears. But there's other things that grinds Bo Benson's gears.
2: Uh-oh.
1: And he's going to tell us on the other side of this. What is it? I don't know. Don't go anywhere. He's going to tell us what grinds my gears.
2: He's smiling now.
1: I know he is. He is. What grinds my gears is home runs. Too many home runs. No, it's not really that. But you get it. I am Monty Bolaños. He is the All-Pro safety, Kerry Rhodes. And you are listening to Fox Sports Sunday.
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0: everybody. Fox Sports Sunday. I am Monty Bolaños. He is the all-pro safety, Kerry Rhodes. Dan Beyer on a much-needed vacation, but he will be back next week. Don't you worry about it. If you missed some of the show, well, you've missed NBA, but we're going to get back into it. You missed a little NFL, but we're going to get back into that because we're going to talk to Adam Kaplan next. So don't worry. Just hang out. We're going to be here for the next 2 hours plus. But now it's time for a new segment.
1: You know what really grinds my gears?
2: Just knock it off.
3: Okay.
4: You don't know what you're talking about, do you?
3: Are you?
5: You guys know what really grinds my gears?
0: We all have things that grind our gears, but Bo Benson, our producer, is going to share what really grinds his gears.
5: Since 2019, there has been a new NBA champion every single year, correct?
6: Yep.
0: Yes.
5: How come after every single finals ends, you have people going on TV, going on their podcast, going out there, talking to the world, their radio show, whatever, saying, oh, this team is poised to be the next great NBA dynasty? Every single year it's happened. You can go back to the Raptors get a break because Kawhi left.
0: Yep. Sure.
5: The Lakers, there were talks among Laker fans like this team is better this year than they were last year. I would argue they got screwed by the shortened season. That's fine. They did not repeat. The Bucks did not repeat. Everybody talking about Giannis is going to be the next. He's going to be the next dominant player. They're going to win 2-3 in a row. They didn't. The Warriors, last gasp. They haven't been good since then. Mm-hmm. Every team, the Nuggets, Jokic. Oh, he's in a multi-time MVP. They're gonna win the next 7 rings.
6: 7?
5: The Celtics. When are they ever gonna lose? And now we did it again with the Thunder. And
7: in the middle of a series, to go to the finals.
5: Someone that will remain nameless yesterday was on these airwaves talking about the OKC Thunder dynasty. Mm. And I'm like, dude, they barely won last year.
6: Yes. Mm-hmm.
5: It took Halliburton tearing his Achilles for the Thunder to win in 7 last year. And you've got people talking about them being a dynasty. And now, you know, we're changing out the players. We're going to trade Holmgren for somebody. We're going to do X. We're going to do Y. And I guarantee you we're going to wake up on June 20th because that's another thing that grinds my gears. Why is the series going till June 20th? That's insane. You're going to wake up on June 20th and someone's going to go on TV and be like, oh, the San Antonio Spurs, they might never lose it again. They've got Wemby.
7: Wemby is
5: the
7: so
5: Knicks.
7: Young.
5: Brunson is exactly what New York needs to carry them into a dynasty. And then we're going to be talking about, we're going to be talking next year with, you know, Anthony Edwards being the next dynastic player or something like that. It's just, it grinds my gears. It's
0: so
5: ridiculous.
0: You're saying that whoever wins the finals, the next morning,
5: we're going to hear
0: that
5: about
0: a new dynasty is starting.
5: Yes, the Spurs are never going to lose again.
7: The old emperor is dead. The new dynasty is crowned.
6: So you know what you need to do, Bo? You need to go on the airs early, right after the series, and says this team is never going to win again. Get your own segment going.
5: Let me. I'll lock Ben in a closet, and I will come in. You know what else grinds my gears, you guys?
0: What else grinds your gears?
5: Rich Paul does not need a podcast. I would argue that most people do not need a podcast, but Rich Paul especially does not need a podcast. He did his podcast, said that Michael Jordan would be 0-6 without Scottie Pippen.
6: Yep.
0: What?
8: I think Scottie's rings are just the same as Michael Jordan's. Why not?
9: Because he won the best player on the team.
6: I saw that.
8: Yeah, but he was the most impactful player on the team.
9: I get it.
8: What do you mean?
9: If
8: you unplug Scottie Pippen off that team,
9: sure.
8: Jordan's 0-6.
9: Sure,
8: could be.
9: Who knows? But
8: who knows?
5: Yeah.
0: Wow.
5: That is the dumbest thing I've heard someone say in a long time. Jordan is my personal GOAT.
6: I think that's a lot of people's.
5: I don't care if you say LeBron. I think it's 1A, 1B.
0: Sure.
5: You can argue it. But to say that Jordan would be ringless without Scottie Pippen is so asinine. It's just like Harmon made the point this morning. If Pippen wasn't there, somebody else would have been. And it was still Jordan making all of the important plays and all of the important shots.
6: Yes.
5: So it doesn't make any sense.
6: Well, I'm going to say I agree with you, but do not demean Scottie Pippen's career. I think when people try to course correct what he said, Rich Paul, and they try to drag down the other person, don't do that. But I agree with you.
0: That's crazy.
5: Yeah, and then just piggybacking real quick off you, Monty, earlier. LeBron can say what he wants. That's fine. However, LeBron does not get to make demands of the Lakers at this stage in his career. That report from Brian Windhorst that he wants to hear from the Lakers what their plan is if they don't offer him the max. You're not privy to that information anymore, dude. You're 42. I'm sorry. The Lakers replaced you with Luka, so you're You get to do, you either get to come back or you get to go to Cleveland. Those are your two choices.
0: Do you want to break it to him or should I?
6: You go ahead, Mons.
0: Oh, no, he gets to do whatever he wants, including that. Just so it's happening.
5: He can ask.
0: Like, but it's happening.
5: Yeah.
2: Cleveland!
0: Is that info?
5: That's what grinds my gears.
0: Those
5: right
0: are
5: now.
0: The things that grinds Bo's gears right now. On the other side of this, we're going to preview the NBA Finals. Because according to Bo and everybody else, it's a new dynasty that's happening right before our eyes.
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12: It's like, wait a minute here. What's going on? Well, you're not doing what you were able to do and nobody else could do that before. You got three of the top five recruiting classes are in the Big Ten. Oregon and USC are 1-2. The Big Ten has the last three national titles, 4-0 against the SEC in the last three seasons head-to-head in college football playoffs. The money with NIL changed everything here. That pipeline, hey, you're going to get these guys, they're going to go to your school. That's not the case anymore. Indiana won a national championship. And because of that, everybody has to think, if you have a quality football program, why not us? 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But I think things have changed. 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Because as my college football source said,
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14: Kyler Murray was dumped because he wasn't good. 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

0: Here's what you need to know.
1: The Mets got their first Grand Slam of the season.
2: Now the pitch to Soto. Swing and a drive. Well hit right center. This is a grand salami into the Mets bullpen in right field to the left of the 370 mark.
1: Mets Radio Network on the call. They took down the Marlins 10-1. The other team in New York, the Yankees, they scored 10 runs in the third inning before an out was even recorded. They got out of the inning with 13 runs, 11 hits, no home runs, though. They're on top of the Athletics 13-3 at the bottom of the fifth inning. Giants crushing the Rockies 14-5, bottom of the seventh. The Dodgers are shutting out the Phillies 4-0 at the bottom of the fifth. Yoshinobu Yamamoto is through 5 scoreless innings and has 9 strikeouts. A little bit earlier, the Pirates took down the Twins 9-3. Nationals beat the Padres 4-2. I'm Brianna Miro.
0: Fox Sports Sunday is on. Plays, the sounds of the game, the interviews, the breaking news, the top stories. When it goes down, we'll cover it here. Your Fox Sports Sunday is right now. Y'all gonna make me lose my mind. Now, live from the Fox Sports Radio studios, here's Monsi Bolaños and former NFL All-Pro safety, Kerry Rhodes.
3: What's up, everybody? Happy Sunday. Thanks for tuning in to Fox Sports Radio. I am Monsi Bolaños. He is the former All-Pro safety, Kerry Rhodes, hanging out with you, Dan Beyer, on a much-needed vacation, but he will be back to tell us everything about his trip. And all the golfing he did.
4: All the golfing glory.
3: All the golfing glory, or the bad glory.
4: The good, the bad, the ugly.
3: All of it. He's gonna share it all, so don't you worry. But we're gonna be hanging out with you for the next 2 hours. Mary Mack on the ones and twos, taking over for Chris Perfett. I introduced Chris earlier. Now I'm giving you a little intro.
4: Mary just came back from Alaska.
3: She sure did.
4: Got the hat on.
3: Also, Mary, it's 80 degrees outside, my girl.
5: I said the same thing to my sister last week. Swag does not know weather, bro.
3: Oh, I like that. I take it back.
4: I like that, too.
3: I take it
4: there
3: back. I'm stealing that also.
5: You're welcome.
3: Thank you so much. And you do look fly. We were just saying it's 80 degrees outside, but you do look fly. Thanks for hanging out with us, everybody. If you missed the first hour, we did dive into the OKC Spurs Game 7, but now we're going to look ahead to the NBA Finals.
4: Spicy.
3: So excited. I'm so excited because...
4: Me too.
3: I feel like it's America's team, the New York Knicks, against America's sweetheart, Victor Wembanyama.
4: Hey.
3: You know what I'm saying?
4: All right.
3: Everybody loves Wemby.
4: Everybody loves Wemby.
3: He is making people tune in a way that I don't think we were expecting. So quickly. Again, so quickly. It's just what the Spurs have done in a short amount of time. I can't say it enough because I really wasn't expecting it. Especially third year for Wemby, but last year didn't play because of his blood clot. Like, so quickly to get here. We expect teams to fail at the conference titles, then get back the next year. We expect them to fail, to feel it, to go through that. The Spurs are not going through that. They're in the NBA Finals.
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3: Thrown out. But he's going to be fine without his mickey. It doesn't matter. He's fine. You're going to amputate it. He's going to be fine.
12: Yeah.
3: They're full of bullies who are just at home watching closely the Spurs and the Thunder in this finals. Mm-hmm. And if I'm the Knicks, should I be scared of the Spurs?
12: No.
3: That's how I feel.
12: Oh, okay. We're on the same page.
3: We're on the same page. That's how I feel.
12: The Knicks aren't scared of the Spurs.
3: I said this in a group text to the tour leads that I work with. Mm-hmm. And I had a reaction from one of them that was like, what? And I was like, if I'm the Knicks, I'm not scared of any of these teams, because the game was still on, right? It was like in the fourth quarter. Mm-hmm. You weren't sure who was going to win yet.
12: Oh, yeah.
3: Or a game by three going into the fourth quarter. I was like, if I'm the Knicks, I'm not scared of either of these teams.
12: No.
3: Thank you. Because the Knicks are watching. I think there are things with the Spurs that are the same reasons I kept saying the Thunder will probably win, is because the Spurs, there are moments where you see the immaturity, mm-hmm. the lack of experience. Mm-hmm. They're there. And yes. It's not in the whole game, but it's moments against a team that I don't think lacks that. The Knicks are ready for this moment.
12: Yes. You want to know why the Spurs won ultimately?
3: Why?
12: And I know we've said a lot of things about it.
3: Yeah, we did. No, because there's so much to it.
12: De'Aaron Fox. Nobody's giving him credit yet, myself included. If De'Aaron Fox does not play this series, the Spurs lose in five, because Stephen Castle is not a pure point guard. Mm-hmm. Dylan Harper's not a pure point guard. They're combo guards. They can score. They can handle the ball, yes. Mm-hmm. But they can't get everybody in the right position at the right time and manage emotions. De'Aaron Fox, even without him making shots this series until game seven, he steadied the ship. He put everybody else in their right places. And so looking at this series moving forward, he's going to be pivotal in this matchup. But with the Knicks, and we haven't talked about them a lot yet, but we are right now, they have everything to match them.
1: Mm-hmm, mm-hmm.
12: They have a lead scorer in Jalen Brunson who can get his against any kind of tough defenders. You got OG Anunoby, who a lot of people downplays what his importance is for that team.
1: Love OG Anunoby.
12: Dog.
1: Mm-hmm.
12: Mikal Bridges cannot miss a shot.
1: Yeah.
12: He's found his groove. Josh Hart, bully. Dog. Bully. We talked about that. And Karl Anthony Towns. We've talked about him in the past for so many years being soft, not being able to play smart, fouls too much. None of that exists anymore. This team is just as well-rounded as the Spurs, and it's going to be so many interesting matchups. I can't wait, Monty.
1: I can't wait either. I don't care how zesty Karl Anthony Towns wants to be. Go out there and be zesty, my guy, because he also grew up, I feel like, before our eyes.
12: Yes, he did.
1: In this postseason.
12: Yes.
1: In this postseason. Give it up to Mike Brown, right? Because I don't know. Give it up to Mike Brown.
12: Yes.
1: I don't know when they realized, like, he could be more of a playmaker than he was.
12: That part.
1: I don't know when that realization came, but boy, did that change everything.
12: It looks so
1: for
12: good.
1: Karl. And he looks like he's enjoying it.
12: Yes.
1: Like there's excitement in the assist.
12: Mm-hmm.
1: You have to enjoy to do that,
12: yes.
1: Right? Like sometimes you can't be the one scoring, but if you find joy in setting up your teammates and you keep doing it, you will be the 7-foot Steve Nash that they need. You know what I'm saying?
12: Yeah.
1: Like, and then he can shoot the ball too. So like, it's what he has done is incredible. But I do thank you for bringing De'Aaron Fox into this conversation, because I don't think we talked about him in the first hour when we talked about game 7. I think De'Aaron Fox ended with 12, 14 points. It wasn't a lot, but his points, his baskets came in the most important moments when the Thunder were making a run back into it. And then he would hit a big shot, whether it was a three, whether it was a mid jumper, whatever. Every time he made a basket, I was like, damn, De'Aaron Fox is the reason he's stopping the momentum that the Thunder get into. And the Thunder did what they could twice as I don't know if we talked about it off air or during the hour, where they came back after being down double digits, even took the lead. You're just like, this game is too much. But De'Aaron Fox, you are so right. I don't know where the Spurs would be if De'Aaron Fox stayed injured like he was earlier in the playoffs.
12: Yeah.
1: They needed him.
12: No, they lose in 5. I promise you, the way they were turning the ball over all over the place, they could not get it. They couldn't right that ship. But when he got there, I just want to give him credit, because
1: it's true.
12: This guy's, he can be a 30-point scorer in this league. We've seen it.
1: Mm-hmm.
12: He's led a team. He's been an all-star. It's about maturing and figuring out, what's my place on this team right now? We know they got these young dogs that are up and coming. We know Dylan Harper's the future there.
1: Oof.
12: But right now, without him, they don't win. And it falls into the same category as Cat, Karl-Anthony Towns.
1: Yeah.
12: He's been a scorer that can score 30 points and make all-star games and do all that. I think the most important thing Mike Brown did for this team and for Cat individually is put the ball in his hands, because it's not about scoring. It's about feeling like you're involved and he's involved.
1: And he's involved in the best way, because the Knicks, like you said, both of these teams have perimeter shooters.
12: Mm-hmm.
1: They have lanky defenders.
12: Yep.
1: They have a star, opposite stars though. Okay. Like so opposite in the way they are. Jalen Brunson to Victor Wembanyama. I'm pretty sure, didn't Jalen Brunson drop 40 on the Spurs?
12: 61
1: on the Spurs earlier in the season. Now, obviously, the Spurs are also a different team, but so are the Knicks right now. Mm-hmm. So both of these teams are not the teams that I think anyone thought going into the playoffs. And so it is I agree. I don't think, if I'm the Knicks, I'm scared of the Spurs. Not that I'm going to think it's going to be easy.
12: Oh, no,
1: won't. It's not that, but I'm not coming into it like on edge or wonder, you know, I'm coming into it feeling confident that we could beat the Spurs.
12: I bet you Karl Anthony Towns won't shoot the ball twice.
1: I guarantee you. And if you leave
12: Karl Anthony Towns open like they left Chet, they will lose this series.
1: They
12: quickly.
1: Will lose this series.
12: So it's a different ball game.
1: It is a different ball game, but who guards Wemby? Like if you are the Knicks, it's game one. Obviously adjustments are going to happen. So I'm not saying this for the series.
12: Yeah.
1: Game one, you're the Knicks. Who do you have guarding Wemby? I have someone in my head.
12: I have somebody as well.
1: Yeah.
12: Yeah, I think OG starts on him.
1: That's exactly who I have. OG Anunoby starts guarding Wemby.
12: Oh, for sure.
1: Wemby guards.
12: Wemby's going to guard Josh Hart. If they played it the way they did, no, okay, see, now it could be different.
1: Okay.
12: But Wemby will probably guard Josh Hart so he can roam. But the way Josh Hart has been shooting the ball is going to be tough. It's similar. Josh Hart is Caruso. So you think about these two teams. I'm telling you, it's like, it's so many similarities with all these three teams that were still remaining. Josh Hart would be probably in that Caruso role as far as what San Antonio thinks, because you can't leave Bridges open right now. You can't leave OG open right now. So in theory, it would be Josh Hart. But we'll see. Who do you think? You got somebody in mind. Who do you think?
1: You know, Wemby has to guard Karl Anthony Towns.
12: He won't, because I'm not going to say you're wrong, but I don't think to start, because if you have him guard Karl Anthony Towns to start, he's out of the lane. They're going to have Karl Anthony Towns more at the three-point line being a facilitator. And if you have Wemby guarding him, he's not in the paint. So that would be my thinking to start.
1: You know, that makes perfect sense. I just am like, I would want to stop Karl Anthony Towns from being the facilitator.
12: Sure.
1: Because of how effective it's been.
12: I think you put somebody smaller on him to disrupt his time. And so think about the Spurs. They have all these guys too. You could put
1: Julian Champagne.
12: Champagne,
1: because he's like 6'7". Champagne is pretty tall.
12: I think he's
1: 6'7". And I think Dylan Harper's like 6'5". Like, you know, I'm thinking who would guard Kat in, because you do have to disrupt what he has been doing the last couple of games in the way he has been facilitating the ball. Mm-hmm. I understand he can shoot the ball.
12: Sure.
1: But make him shoot the ball.
12: Yeah.
1: Like, go back to what you were doing game 12, you know, 12 games ago.
12: I think if you put Wemby on him, Carl might actually get Wemby in foul trouble, because Carl in the Towns is aggressive.
1: Oh, he is.
12: He's not going to be standing out there.
1: He's sturdy.
12: He's strong.
1: He's sturdy. Yes. He's strong. But I would love to see. You're probably right. I would want to make sure that Karl Anthony Towns cannot come out feeling like he's going to be dishing all these dimes.
12: Yeah.
1: Like, that's not, I would force Jalen Brunson to have the ball more than maybe they're planning.
12: Yeah.
1: Like, make him make all the plays and also score.
12: Oh, I can see that. No, you know? I can see it. It's not a right or wrong. Yeah,
1: no,
12: it's like
1: totally.
12: That's the thinking and seeing how they
1: this
12: play.
1: This is how we would think as coaches. Like, this is how we're thinking as coaches. Yeah. I would force Jalen Brunson to have the ball more and make him feel the pressure of it, because Karl Anthony Towns he's so tall and he has a good vision that I didn't know existed for Karl Anthony Towns. You know what I'm saying? Like, so I would want to stop that, because I just think that that's going to be a big key in game one. But at the same time, now you flip it over. If I'm the Knicks, what do I do with the Spurs? Do you want to let Wemby do what he wants, but we have to stop everyone else?
12: It's going to be interesting. This is just tactically right now, even us talking about it right now, I'm excited.
1: I'm actually excited about it
12: because there's so many possibilities. And we talk about the Knicks. They've been the best offense and defense in this playoff.
1: Yeah.
12: So they have gotten into people. They guard really well. The weak link and the real question in this series, Monty, is going to be, who was Jalen Brunson guarding? That's the real question.
1: Okay.
12: If he guards Stephen Castle, he won't be able to do that. If he guards Champagne, you can't leave him. He can shoot it.
1: Yeah,
12: he can't leave Vassell. So who is he actually going to guard in this series? I think for me, that's the bigger question, because we know Jalen Brunson is not the strongest defender because of, obviously, stature, but also because he doesn't move as well as those guys are at this age. And so it's going to be – that's my biggest X factor. We know they're going to score. We know they've been good defensively. Jalen has had to – he's taken the less – offensive score in all these series, but with the Spurs right now, there is no less. nobody that can cannot score.
1: You're thinking that the Knicks may get a taste of their own medicine and what they did with James Harden and Jalen Brunson in that game, where they forced they knew James Harden. I thought it was unfair how much James Harden was criticizing that because when I was watching, I was like, he's not a statue, you guys. He's trying. It's just Jalen Brunson is that good.
12: Yeah,
1: but. I agree that the Kenny Atkinson should have maybe changed it up. Like, they let it happen way too many times.
12: Yes.
1: But they kind of did that. They exploited James Harden and his defense. You think they may exploit Jalen Brunson's defense?
12: 1,000%.
1: Okay. All right.
12: And I think Cleveland made a mistake by not bringing him up into the ball screens more in their series.
1: Okay. Yep. I like that. I think these teams are so, so similar, as you just said. So I think it would be fun if you and I our captains and draft a team between the two rosters.
12: Wow.
1: How about we draft like top seven players just to see how it builds up? And you know, I'll let you go first because you're the former all-pro safety.
12: No, ladies first.
1: Ladies first?
12: I'm gonna let you get Victor. I know that's what you're going with.
1: Well, duh. I mean, let's be real. But okay. Do you want the rosters? Because I have them right here.
12: Okay. Well, yeah.
1: So we can look at them. But yes. I will take. Here's my roster.
12: Uh-huh.
1: And I'll write yours. And I need a pen that works. Give me a second, everybody. Okay.
12: We know who you're going with, yes, the number one pick. So
1: I'm taking Wemby with the number one pick.
12: Woo!
1: All right. Who do you have with the second overall pick? If you're just tuning in, Carrie and I are drafting our teams based on the Knicks and the Spurs roster because we find this to be such really close rosters.
12: Yes. I'm going to take, since you're going Wemby, I'm going to go with Carl Anthony Towns.
1: You're going to go with Kat?
12: Yeah.
1: Okay. That makes sense.
12: Yep. Just have to. Got to have one of those.
1: You got to have one.
12: Mm-hmm.
1: I'm already going to win.
12: No, you're not.
1: I'm going to take Jalen Brunson then. I'm already up.
12: That's cool.
1: Okay. Who do you have with your second overall pick? You've got Kat and?
12: I'm going to take Dylan Harper.
1: Dylan Harper.
12: Yeah. I'm going to take Dylan Harper.
1: Okay.
12: Number two. For my second one.
1: Also, we're going to have Bo decide what the better team is. So, Bo, hope you're listening. My third overall pick. I'm going to take OG.
12: That's a good
1: OG
12: one.
1: OG Anunoby. Uh-huh. Yeah. That's who I want.
12: Woo! All right, now I'm scared. Okay, let's see. Now, all right, now I'm going to go with, let me see, I got, I got Kat and I got Dylan.
1: Yes.
12: I'm going to take Castle. I'm going to take Stephon Castle with my third pick.
1: Okay. All right, with my fourth pick, this is where it gets a little interesting, right?
12: Come on, Monty.
1: I know. Give me a second. I think I'll take Josh Hart.
12: You'll take Hart?
1: I think I'm going to take Josh Hart with my fourth overall pick.
12: Mm.
1: All right. So who do you want with your fourth?
12: All right. I'm going to go with my fourth. I'm going to go with, that's hard for real.
1: Okay, it is. I know.
12: All right. Wemby, Jalen, OG, team. Josh. I got Kat, Dylan, Stephen. Oh, my God. I'm going to go with Mikal Bridges. He's been shooting the ball really well. He's a great defender.
1: I was just going to say, he's such a good defender.
12: He's a Swiss Army knife.
1: You can have him on a couple of players. And we'll probably just do five. And then you can get, we'll just do the five. And so we're on to our fifth pick. My fifth pick. I know.
12: There you go. Give me something.
1: Thank you. You know what? I'm going to take. Am I crazy? I'll take Julian Champagny.
12: You're going to take Champagny? Okay.
1: Yeah.
12: All right.
1: Give me another shooter like that.
12: All right. What we got? So, need one more. I got Kat. I got Dylan. Woo! I got Stephon Castle. I have Mikal Bridges. Man. I'm gonna go with another shooter.
1: You're gonna go with another shooter, okay?
12: And this is gonna be I'm gonna go with a guy that I know can get 30, but plays smart. And I just talked about him the last segment. I'm gonna take De'Aaron Fox. I'll take Fox.
1: That, you know what? I would have taken him too, but that would have made no sense for me because I have Jalen Brunson.
12: Exactly,
1: but
12: I know.
1: I wanted him in that fifth when I was like, but that makes no sense if I'm really trying to build a team here.
12: Right.
1: All right, Bo.
12: All so right, who you got?
1: My team,
12: who
1: I got? Team Monsi is Victor Wembanyama, Jalen Brunson, OG Anunoby, Josh Hart, and Julian Champagne. Team Carrie Rhodes. Carl Anthony Towns, Dylan Harper, Stephon Castle, Mikal Bridges, woo, and De'Aaron Fox.
12: Woo! Come on, Bo!
13: You guys remember a long time ago when Inside the NBA was doing an all-time fantasy draft? They had a panel up there. It was Chuck and Shaq and KG was there. All these guys were doing their picks, and it was all-time. You could pick whoever you want. It was like, I think it was for the top 75.
1: Yeah, that sounds, yeah. Uh-huh.
13: Charles Barkley had the first overall pick all-time, and who did he select? Do you remember?
12: Didn't he take, like, He took somebody.
13: He did not take Michael Jordan.
1: He did take Michael.
13: He took Allen Iverson first overall.
1: Oh, goodness.
13: Kerry, you let Monsey take the two best players in the finals.
12: I know. In this draft. No, I know.
13: That is the name of the game when the NBA playoffs is. Generally, whoever has the best player wins. So it was over the moment that
12: Monty
13: that Monty took Victor Wembanyama, it was over.
12: I had to let him take Victor, and I tried.
13: That was a rookie mistake on your part.
1: Question: should he have taken Jalen Brunson first?
13: Taking Carl instead of Jalen Brunson was egregious.
12: Why?
1: That's what I'm saying. He should have taken.
13: Jalen Brunson is the second best player in the series.
12: I
13: don't think it's particularly close.
12: I think he's the first, actually. So
13: Wemby's better than Jalen Brunson.
12: I don't know.
13: You cannot pick on Wemby the way you can pick on Jalen Brunson.
12: You can't pick on him, but yeah. Jalen can get you 60, and Wemby is not so there yet.
13: Wemby can get you 40. Nope. Wemby can get you 40 and 20.
12: Yeah, well, he did. He did.
13: He did. Like, he did. Monty wins very handily here. I'm sorry.
12: Very handily. Golly. That's
1: I was surprised you took Carl Anthony Towns.
12: I had to. I knew exactly
1: what you were doing in that moment, but we did. You could have taken OG to guard Wemby. You would have taken
12: Kat with Victor.
1: If you would have taken Jalen Brunson and I was next.
12: Yeah.
1: Kat would have been the next one, but then you could have taken OG.
12: No, but if you got Victor and Kat, I'm done. I wouldn't have had no big man to compete. Well, so my thinking was that, you know what I mean?
1: Sounds like basically.
13: Yeah. The problem is that these teams actually weren't playing.
12: Bo, I hate you right now.
1: But how fun does this finals seem like it's going to be, right? Who's going to guard who? As we're building our teams, it's like, okay, I took Wemby, you took Kat, because who's going to guard him? Yes.
12: Exactly. Yeah.
1: 100%. And I feel like this is going to be it's going to go from game to game. Maybe even quarter to quarter.
12: Yep.
1: How do you adjust the defense? Because these teams are stacked. Game one. NBA Finals Wednesday.
12: That was fun.
1: Yes, this Wednesday. So don't miss it. We won't miss it. And don't miss us talking to Adam Kaplan. We're going to talk to him on the other side. A little NFL news, you know. What's gonna happen with the Falcons and their quarterback situation? Mm. Because Kevin Stefanski seems to love Tua Tagovailoa.
12: Uh-oh.
1: And his God-given ability at accuracy. Oh, yeah.
12: Ability.
1: Okay. That's right. Maybe Adam can shed some light on what's going to happen there and so much more. So don't go anywhere. We've got a lot to get to. He is the all-pro safety, Kerry Rhodes. I am Monty Bolaños, and this is Fox Sports Sunday.
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15: 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The San Antonio Spurs.
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12: Since when? 1970. When is it, Bo? When's the last Knicks championship? 73 or 8?
3: 8? I was going to say 8.
12: I think it's 3
13: Do
12: or 8.
13: Do I look like Steve Hartman?
12: Come on, Bo. I'm just trying to keep you on your toes.
3: Bo.
12: Keep you on your toes, Bo.
3: Bo Benson, our producer. What's up, everybody? Thanks for tuning in to Fox Sports Sunday. He is the All-Pro Safety, Kerry Rhodes. I am Monsi Bolaños. And we have our NFL insider. Bo, do you have the
13: 73.
3: Answer? 73. 73.
2: 70 and 73.
3: 73 and 70? Adam Kaplan?
2: Yep. 70 and 73. I don't forget, Phil Jackson was with the...
12: That's right.
3: He quickly realized, I read his book, mm-hmm. his book, 11 Rings, mm-hmm. and how he was like, I was not as good as others. Like, yeah. He could see it.
12: Find your role.
2: Role player.
3: Role player. Like, yeah. He knew, yeah. And then there he goes on and becomes probably one of the greatest coaches ever mm-hmm. in the NBA or just in sports. Adam, how are you?
2: Guys, good to talk to you. Yeah, I'm looking forward to the NBA championship. Not exactly the way I thought it would happen with OKC, but Jalen Williams being out was obviously a big factor.
3: Yep. Absolutely. But the Spurs definitely, I think, put us all on notice, and it's going to be an exciting finals.
2: Great story.
3: Before the NFL, give us, who do you think wins, the Spurs or the Knicks?
2: You know, it's funny. I grew up a Sixer fan, still a diehard Sixer fan. As much as I hate New York teams, there's something about the Knicks I kind of like.
3: Right? Mm-hmm.
2: You know, Leon Rose from Cherry Hill, New Jersey, his story's incredible. I know people grew up with him. It's hard to believe, World Wide West, if you know his story.
12: Yeah, of course.
2: And, you know, Mike Brown, you know, one of the most criticized coaches I could remember last 25 years, mm-hmm. but, it's worked. It's working. Now, I do, you know, Cat's not a great defensive player. That does concern me. But they're healthier. They're getting a lot of time off. That helps. Well, there might be a little bit of rust early on, you know, when you're off for so long, but, I'm going to pick the Spurs, though, because of the Wemby factor.
3: All right. Yeah. No, it's a good factor. All right, Adam, let's dive into the NFL a little bit.
2: Yeah.
3: I want to start with the Atlanta Falcons. You know, earlier this week, Kevin Stefanski praising Tua Tagovailoa and his, you know, God-given ability when it comes to his passing accuracy. The Falcons are a team that seem to be ready to make a run.
2: Mm-hmm.
3: They just have a quarterback that gets hurt a lot, Michael Penix Jr., and now they've taken on Tua Tagovailoa.
2: Yeah.
3: How do you see them? Who do you think is going to be QB1 to start, and how do you think Tua does in Atlanta?
2: All right, let's go kind of where they're at and where they're headed here. So, you know, Michael Penix is, they're now allowing him to do very much. He is working out with the club. They're doing 7-on-7, very limited. And their OTAs, Tua's taking the ones. They brought in Trevor Siemian.
12: Mm-hmm.
2: Who was with Kevin Stefanski for 2 years with the Vikings, so he knows they're running, I'm told, a West Coast system, so he knows the system. That's why Tua's there. And Monty, you're right, his accuracy is pretty good.
3: Mm.
2: But the problem with Tua is, if he doesn't get over the ball quickly, he gets hurt. I mean, he's susceptible for getting hit, and he just doesn't look like the same quarterback. You know, he's a smaller guy. He's built his body up, but he's a smaller frame guy,
12: mm-hmm.
2: and you worry about that. Now, they did lose their center. You know, they're working through that. They're going to have a new right tackle. So they're going to have at least two new starting offensive linemen. That's certainly a concern going forward. Three guys are back. Jake Matthews, Chris Lindstrom is the right guard, and Matthew Bergeron, their left guard, but they're going to have a new center and right tackle. That does concern me a little bit. But, you know, they're loaded at tight end, loaded at receiver. They've got the great Bijan Robinson. So you're right. Everything is there for mm-hmm. them to take the next step. Defensively, it's going to be interesting because they were able to retain Jeff Ulbrich.
12: Mm-hmm.
2: He's a really talented coach. They're going to keep, as I understand, a 34 front, but they got to get through the James Pierce situation off the field. You know, that's obviously concerning.
12: Yeah.
2: So that hurts their pass rush. They don't know if they're going to have him. They have to get through the legal process with him. But look, it's a division. The NFC South is completely up for grabs.
3: Mm-hmm.
2: Honestly, I mean, I would like to pick the Bucks. The Panthers won the division last year with a losing record. But the Bucks, to me, even with Mike Evans gone, they're still very loaded at receiver. They address the edge rusher thing, you know, with Reuben Bain. We'll see how he does at this level. To me, I'd have to pick the Bucks right now from that division.
12: Yeah, the Bucks, I think, are the most talented from top to bottom. But mm-hmm. the Falcons are close, though. Yeah, they're close. I want to move on from that division, though. I want to talk about another NFC division and a team that you know, had success 2 years ago. They were 14-2, I think. They traded their quarterback away, and now they have some quarterback issues, some awkwardness going on in the quarterback room in Minnesota. And yeah. McCarthy and Murray. What's going on? We know Murray answered it the political way, and I think McCarthy did it the immature way. But what's going on in that room right now?
2: His quotes were kind of odd. I don't have them in front of me. But, yeah, they were definitely not someone who's a veteran who enters year three. And the job's completely up for grabs. You have to understand a couple things. The GM that drafted McCarthy is no longer there.
12: Right.
2: They're leaving up to the coaching staff, as I understand it. Yeah, they have a new GM who's coming in from Seattle, but it's completely up in the air. They're on a one-year deal here with Kyler Murray. It's not the greatest system for him, but because it's an old-school West Coast offense with Kevin O'Connell. Let's not forget, though, O'Connell, not only is he the head coach, he calls the plays. He's a quarterback whisperer. He's done a really good job of developing quarterbacks. And McCarthy, you know, he's been hurt a lot. Carson Wentz is coming back, major shoulder surgery, so he'll be the three. It's a shame, Curry, because their roster overall is pretty good.
12: Yep.
2: Brian Flores is elite as a defensive coordinator and play caller. They have some corners. They have some problems at cornerback. It's not the greatest group. It's okay. But overall, the scheme is so good, they make up for it. To me, I would, if I knew Kyler Murray could just play well for 10 or 11 games, mm-hmm.

0: that that was a great signing.
1: Yep.
0: They've kind of rebuilt their offensive line. It's could be pretty solid. They're feeling pretty good about Hawkinson's back at tight end. Josh Oliver is one of the best blocking tight ends in the National Football League.
1: Mm-hmm.
0: Aaron Jones took a pay cut to come back. Jordan Mason's there. They're loaded. Like, that's what I was saying earlier here. They're absolutely loaded. McCarthy's a better fit for the scheme, a limited playing time. But you know what? I think Curry, he's missed so much time.
1: Mm-hmm.
0: His timing was off. I remember talking to someone with the Vikings, like his rookie training camp. He really started to come on in late July, early August. We didn't know that he suffered a serious knee injury in his first preseason game against the Raiders, which ended the season immediately. He actually played really well. They were really happy for the way he played, and he's really not been the same. Other than a quarter here and a quarter there, he hasn't played the same. My money's going to be on Kyler Murray. Somehow it's going to work. Plus, he offers the mobility. He's been there. He's done that. I know. Look, it did end well for him with the Cardinals' serious foot injury, which is healed up.
2: Mm.
0: But I'm putting my money on somehow he's going to get Kyler Murray to play under control and get rid of the football.
1: There it is.
2: I think we agree with you, Adam Kaplan. Adam, thank you so much for joining us. We appreciate it. You can follow Kaplan on Twitter, X at KaplanNFL. You'll have Dan Beyer back next week, so he'll be here. Thanks, Adam. I agree with him. No, it's going to be Kyler Murray. For sure. Absolutely. Yeah. Let's check in with Brianna Mura over at the news desk. Tell us the score. Alrighty, guys. So the Giants are killing the Rockies right now. It's 19-6. 19-6 at the top of the ninth inning. And then the Yankees, they're staying strong at 13-7. And it's the bottom of the eighth. Not as good. In Dodger land, Yoshinobu, every time I try, I just can't. Yamamoto, I just love to say Yamamoto. He had a season high 10 strikeouts through 5 1/3. And the Dodgers are shutting out the Phillies 7-0 right now. It is the bottom of the seventh. And in golf land, in honor of Dan Beyer, Russell Henley defeated Eric Cole. And that was actually really sad. I was rooting for Eric Cole. He's a 17-year vet, and he hasn't won on the tour.
3: Oh.
2: So Russell Henley defeated him with 5 straight birdies on the first playoff hole to win the 2026 Charles Schwab Challenge. Back to you guys.
3: That sucks. I would be rooting for him too, Bri.
2: Heartbroken.
3: Oh, thanks, Brianna Muro, because Dan Beyer would be proud of you for giving us that golf update. On the other side of this, we'll wrap up this hour with a little carry on or off. So don't go anywhere. He is Carrie Rhodes, the All-Pro Safety. I am Monty Bolaños.
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10: This is all collectively bargained. 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It's been in the CBA. 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
11: He probably is uninformed. 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
22: What's up, everybody? Happy Sunday. This is Fox Sports Radio. He is the all-pro safety, Kerry Rhodes, and I am Monsi Bolaños. Let's get going, because it's time for... for a little
23: carry on. There'll be peace when you are.
24: I was like,
22: we're ready for it. It was a dramatic pause. All right, Carrie, if you've never heard this segment, it's Carry On or Off. concerned, not essentially with the statements I'm about to give him. Carry on or off. J-Dub, Jalen Williams, would have made the difference in the Thunder-Spurs series.
7: Man, I'm off that. I'm off that one. I know it's easy to say yes with the points and being able to take a little of the scoring load off of Shai Gilgeous-Alexander, but I just think it was the Spurs' time. They were going to find a way to win, so I'm going to say I'm off that one.
22: All right. Kind of related to this one.
7: Yep.
22: Carry on or off, teams and fans need to stop using injuries and what ifs when their team loses.
7: Oh, I'm on board with that one. I'm on that one. I'm on that one. It's a part of sports. It's a part of what you sign up for. And that's why you try to build and construct rosters and teams to be able to get through that. And OKC has a roster that's strong enough to get through that. So stop using excuses. And I'll give the Thunder credit. They did not use excuses.
22: No.
7: So
22: they didn't.
7: I'm definitely on board with that.
22: Also with Jalen, with J-Dub being injured throughout the season, like, you know what I'm saying? But all right. Carry on or off here. Carry. Professional athletes should not play other sports for fun during the off season.
7: All right. This is a touchy one because obviously you got to protect the main thing.
22: Yes. The main thing is the main thing.
7: But I'm going to say I'm off that one, Mary.
22: Oh.
7: As a professional athlete, Monty, you know, I did that once upon a time. Once upon a time.
22: All pro safety.
7: And what's my favorite sport?
22: Basketball.
7: I would play every offseason.
22: Really?
7: And to the point where, like, my coaches had to be like, okay, we just signed you for, you know, a nice little penny.
22: Stop.
7: And you need to protect that. My agent had to tell me as well because I'm such an avid basketball player. I play as part of my conditioning as well.
22: Sure.
7: In the offseason.
22: Right.
7: It's hard to say only stick to that one sport. It's hard. So I'm off.
22: I bring this up because Giannis Antetokounmpo, there's a video of him playing soccer, and he's being criticized for doing this, especially when he could be on the trading block.
7: Well, I'll tell you why it's a big thing for him. He's supposedly coming off an injury,
22: that's
7: too.
22: That's another
7: now,
22: part
7: Now, that's
22: of
7: another that's another caveat that, yes, you need to protect the main thing with that. You're coming off injury. You're getting older in your career. As I got older in my career, I didn't play as much basketball. So just being smart. Be smart.
22: You know, he responded to it and said, just because people in my position take things for granted, why should I? I enjoy playing, in response to the video of him playing soccer.
7: Yeah, that's not the right response. I don't think anybody wants to hear that, Giannis.
22: Yes, no, Giannis, that's not what we're talking about.
7: That is not what we're talking about. Nope.
22: Quick. Here, Carrie.
7: What you got?
22: On or off, new tanking rules in the NBA won't actually stop tanking.
7: Of course I'm on board with that. Nothing's going to save a team that's not ready to compete from trying to get that top pick. It just won't happen.
22: And the fraction, I know it's less of a percentage, but it's always a low percentage. So what are we talking about? Rules changing in the NBA? Rules may be changing in baseball. We're going to get into that on the other side. Don't go anywhere.
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18: 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I'm Rob Martier.
0: New Jersey State Police are out in force as family visitation resumes at an immigration center following clashes between police and protesters. New Jersey Governor Mikey Sherrill urged demonstrators to remain peaceful and welcome the new city curfew around the facility.
12: To protect public safety, the area around Delaney Hall has been secured, and the city of Newark issued a curfew there last night.
0: The announcement came after a tense week in which New Jersey State Police were ordered to provide security outside Delaney Hall in Newark to prevent further clashes between demonstrators and federal officers. Iran says it won't accept any deal with the United States unless the rights of the Iranian people are fully protected. That's the response from Tehran following a report by the New York Times that President Trump had sent a new proposal to Iran that had tougher terms. Iran has been demanding the release of $12 billion in frozen assets and for Lebanon to be included in any deal. Nearly 100,000 vehicles are being recalled by Honda due to an issue with airbags. Details from Lisa Carton.
18: That's according to the National Highway Traffic Safety Administration. The issue surrounds a defect that could lead to the unintentional deployment of airbags. Most of the models affected are the Accord Hybrid, the Honda Acura TLX, and other Accord vehicles. I'm Lisa Carton.
0: President Trump has something to say to those who don't trust his health and cognitive abilities ahead of his 80th birthday. In a Weekend Truth social post, Trump wrote that all people running for president and vice president should be required to take highly difficult cognitive tests. Trump is set to become the second president to serve at the age of 80 after former President Joe Biden. In his post, the president said he also took a cognitive test in which he scored a perfect 30 out of 30, considered extreme intelligence. The White House released a memorandum from the president's physician on Friday stating the president is in excellent health. Rob Martier, NBC News Radio.
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9: I'm Yos. And former NFL All-Pro safety, Kerry Rhodes.
22: Oh, what's up, everybody? Happy Sunday. Thank you for tuning in to hour number three. I am Monty Bolaños. He is the All-Pro safety, Kerry Rhodes. Dan Beyer on a much-deserved, much-needed vacation, but he will be back next week, and I'm sure he will tell us all about his trip that has a lot of golf in it.
7: Yep. All golf.
22: What is he doing? Golfing.
10: Golf.
22: What is he doing on his vacation? Golfing.
10: Golf.
22: Yeah. So we'll hear all about it, but thanks for tuning in. Hour number three here. 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I'll probably tweet it. You'll probably retweet what I tweet. And so, you know, there we go. You can follow Kerry Rhodes on Twitter X at Kerry 25 Rhodes, because it's not the same as your Instagram. That's why. So that's what I have to remember. It's different.
7: Did I tell you that story?
22: No, tell me the story.
7: I got off Twitter.
22: X. Oh, right. Yes, I do. Sorry. But yes, tell the listeners though.
7: Well, listen, so I got off Twitter, being a grown up. I said, I'm done with this. And, and then my manager, as I was acting on this TV series and starting to get back out there, was like, you should probably go back to Twitter and start, you know, sending out clips and videos of you doing your thing. And I was like, you know what? Yeah, I'll do that. And tried to go back to activate it and get it back going. And I was logged out. I was kicked out of my own account and sent the message to Twitter. And it's me. I'm the real Kerry Rhodes. Can I have my page back? And they were like, it's gone.
22: It's gone.
7: It's in the ether somewhere.
22: Oh,
7: somebody got it. And so I could not get my name, my domain back. So I had to throw the 25 in there. Sad story, right?
22: I don't know how sad it is because that was all on you.
7: Well, I was over a million something followers.
22: You were? What?
7: Too.
22: No, then
7: idiot. Say it's a sad story.
22: Yeah, no, idiot. Yeah. Idiot. That's what it is.
7: As Mary shakes her head.
22: Yeah, Kerry 25 Rhodes with not a million followers on X. You can follow him. And then Instagram is just Kerry Rhodes. Mm-hmm. You can follow me across social media at Monty Bolaños. That was the point of all of that. Kerry, there's been a big topic of conversation this week that, like, my news feed, I kept seeing it come up because once you click on one, everything comes up. And I was very surprised at the divide mm-hmm. between fans when it comes to this topic. And Bo, if you want to jump in on here, please do, because I'm actually curious how you feel about this. But the MLB and MLBPA have already started discussions about their contract negotiations. Mm-hmm. Everyone is expecting that there may be a lockout because there are very strong stances on both sides of the situation, whether there should be a baseball cap, whether there should be a baseball floor, a sport that has been around for, late 1800s, because I know the Dodgers were 1890s, so let's just say around that,
7: mm-hmm.
22: even though they weren't the Dodgers yet, but you get it. They were the Brooklyn National League baseball club. Yep. All right, but so late 1800s, a sport that has never dealt with a cap or anything like this. And so people don't like change, right? Like I think that's a big part of it. People don't like change.
7: Right.
22: But change is inevitable. Change literally is happening before our eyes in other sports. Let's go to the NBA. What happened when the Golden State Warriors got Kevin Durant? The NBA was like, we need to do something about this. We need to do something about this real quick.
7: Yeah.
22: They implemented those aprons, the luxury taxes where mm-hmm. it's like, yeah, if you're going to do this, okay, but you can't just
7: get taxed for it.
22: Correct. You can't just do it and get away with it without any, you know, without any sort of not repercussions, but sort of you want to spend this much money. Something's got to happen because not everybody has this type of money.
7: Yeah.
22: So that happened with baseball. You know, in the NFL, contracts are higher than ever. They're not fully guaranteed, but they are higher than ever. Things are constantly changing and evolving. And then we get to baseball. And baseball is changing. The sport is trending higher than ever, right? Like the pitch clock, I don't mind it. The ABS, I don't mind it. Aaron Judge, love that man. Shohei Ohtani, love that man. Like baseball is so good.
7: Yeah.
22: So, so good. But the Dodgers, along with other teams, like the Yankees, like the Padres, like the Mets, tend to spend, I was going to say a little bit more money, but that is not even sort of true.
7: Yeah.
22: A lot more money than other teams.
7: Mm-hmm.
22: I don't see the problem in a salary cap coming into this sport. I also don't see the problem in a floor. In fact, I think the floor is absolutely necessary. I just don't think you can do one without the other.
7: Mm.
22: Right?
7: Mm-hmm.
22: So if you put in a floor, you have to put in a cap. And I think the discussion of how hard, how there's so many, there's a split feeling on it. And I'm a Dodger fan. Like I get, but I understand looking at the Marlins and what money they spend in comparison to the Dodgers. How is this fair? How can we like this? I don't have a problem with it, Kerry.
7: That's the part that's the most interesting out of what you just said. You'd actually been in the in an advantageous situation here, being a Dodger fan, being the team that's, you know, probably going to spend the most,
22: and
7: one of the teams that's going to spend the most when it comes to MLB, and you've actually benefited from it. You've won, and I we've seen in the past where teams have overspent and still don't win,
22: and still don't.
7: And so
22: win,
7: I think
22: Padres.
7: That's and so I think so I think that's part of the conversation here, right? So yes, just from the outside looking in. If you're not a fan, if you look at it, the teams that spend have success, but it doesn't mean they win. And we've seen smaller market teams that don't spend money sneak in there and sometimes are competitive and have surprises, right? So when you look at it from a purist standpoint, I'm sure that's probably why they're so up in arms about this topic, correct?
22: Right.
7: But you're right, though. I think things do change. And if there's a way to make everybody feel competitive if they don't have that capability of being a top spender in the market, I don't see anything wrong with it either, but I wouldn't say I'm like a purist when it comes to this topic. I know Bo really follows it. I know he follows the sport really passionately, and I think Bo's a Dodger fan as well.
22: Yeah, a Dodger fan.
7: Bo, what do you sit on this topic?
4: Well, look, there will never be a salary cap in baseball. Just flat out, I'll
22: you
4: tell you that right.
22: So.
4: Never. There will never be a salary cap in baseball, because at the end of the day, what a salary cap is a limit on how much these players can earn.
22: Sure.
4: And I'm sorry, but when your league is full of guys like Kyle Tucker, who just made $60 million to be perfectly average, why in the world are they ever going to cede that to owners who are making money hands over fist? When really, we talked about this earlier with Steve and VJ, but you know, Steve brought up the point, not to offend or anything, Kerry, but the NFL Players Union is probably the weakest union in all of sports.
7: It is, yeah.
4: Because there are how many of you guys on a roster? 53?
7: 61, but 53.
4: Times
7: on the
4: 32
7: active.
4: Teams, there's, you know, hundreds of guys on an NFL roster. Not everybody on an NFL roster is making Patrick Mahomes money or Josh Allen money.
7: Right.
4: Most of them are making,
7: league minimum.
4: Nothing.
7: Yeah.
4: So anything they get is a benefit to them. On a baseball roster, there's 26 guys, I believe, at a time.
7: Yep.
4: And they're all making fully guaranteed contracts, and they're all making good money.
22: Mm-hmm.
4: They're not going to give that up for owners to be able to spend less money on their contracts. It's just not going to happen. It's what happened in baseball right now, and what they're trying to do is they're using the Dodgers as red meat for fans that are uneducated about what a salary cap would entail. That's really what it is. We're probably going to have a lockout just because the players are never going to budge. They're not going to cede an inch on a cap. There's no way, no how is that ever going to happen. And the owners, I think the players are in a stronger position because the owners can't afford to lose out on the money that they will get from a baseball season. Like, the owners are making so much money off of the players' backs. I just think it's something that's happened because there's one player in Shohei Ohtani that is an absolute unicorn that took a contract that allowed the Dodgers to continue to build around him.
7: That's right.
4: But people view a salary cap as like, oh, well, then great. This means the end of the Dodgers, the end of the Yankees, the end of X, Y, and Z. And that means my small market team can finally rise up. No, your small market team's just going to spin at the floor and be just as bad as they are now because you're operating poorly. Like, the Dodgers are still going to be good because they have a smart front office. The Yankees are still going to be good because they have a smart front office. There's teams that are going to be good because they have smart front offices. They're going to figure out a way around a cap. But all it's going to do is hurt earning power. So players aren't going to do it.
22: So a lot of, I hear a lot of what you've said, Bo, and you too about, okay, so let me dive into how I feel about this. I don't feel sorry for these players that, oh, now you're not going to make $700 million. Yeah. I don't care. Mm-hmm. That's a stupid number. Right. Juan Soto, you shouldn't be making that money anyway.
7: Yeah.
22: Like, so you're going to say that number's going to come down? I have no problem with that.
4: Should the billionaire owners make as much money as they make?
22: They're also splitting the revenue. So my problem here is that the Marlins only spend $81 million.
4: Yeah, fully agree that the teams that don't spend money are the problem, not the teams that do.
22: Right. So I don't think one will happen without the other, right? So to me, the floor is more important than the cap.
4: Yeah.
22: I just don't think one will happen without the other. And because they split this revenue, even though they may not be as competitive, forcing teams like the Marlins or other teams, and they just have the lowest revenue or the lowest payroll this year. It's $81 million. That's why I'm bringing them up. But if you force them, at least players are going to get paid. Isn't this about players getting paid? Like, I feel like the players that won't like this deal are the ones making the $700 million. Mm. But the ones in the middle, this benefits them. Or the ones at the bottom, this benefits them.
4: And that's why NFL players don't have guaranteed health care for their life.
7: 100%.
4: Because the guys that make less money will cave.
7: Yes. Right.
4: And the guys that make more will be like, well, I make this much amount of money. Why should I cave? So it's a classic labor dispute. Like, that's really what it boils down to. And we're like, as Americans, I think we are prone to take the side of the big money people because, yeah, like, this guy, Bryce Harper, makes $450 million. Why is he crying for more money?
22: That's
4: like,
22: what I'm saying.
4: That's how it gets framed to us, and that's how we view it.
7: Yes.
4: But, like, we don't see the guy up top, the guy that owns the Phillies or the guy that owns the Marlins that, okay, I'm only going to spend $81 million on the Marlins, but because that's of revenue sharing, I'm going to pocket $350 million.
22: Right. That's,
4: like,
7: that's crazy.
4: Yeah.
22: That's not cool. And, like, I know it's an anomaly, but I feel like you have to do what you can to not let this get away. If you're not a Dodgers fan and the Dodgers annoy you in how they have handled contracts, I totally understand.
7: Mm-hmm.
22: I get it. This is, what do you mean, defer payments to Shohei Ohtani? I totally get it.
7: Yeah.
22: I understand that not all teams have money like this.
7: Mm-hmm.
22: Like, mom and pop teams, they don't have money like this.
7: No.
22: I don't know if the Yankees have money like this.
7: They do.
22: Like the way the Dodgers do?
7: I mean,
22: like a corporation versus a family owning
7: a team. Gotcha.
22: You know what I'm saying? Like, there's going to be teams who can't. And I feel like, you know, I criticize Jeannie Buss and the Buss family for selling the Lakers, but I think that they saw like where the direction of everything was going and that they wouldn't be able to compete.
7: Yes.
22: And so it sucks because I'm not trying to take away from the families and the mom and pop shops. You know, I'm using it as air quotes because that's not really what they are. They're all millionaires.
7: Yeah.
22: They all have the money, but there are these now corporations that are owning teams and they have unlimited funds.
7: Mm-hmm.
22: Unlimited funds. So that's the beginning of like why maybe the cap would do nothing, because as Bo also said, it has to do with how you draft and your front office and how you develop your players. All of that matters. But there are some bad owners out there. What was the guy's name? Jeff Loria?
4: Jeffrey Loria? Oh, yeah, Marlon's Loria, yeah.
22: Correct. What he destroyed two franchises because they let him. He was the Montreal Expos owner and then like sold it after he made the city or like everybody pay for a new stadium. He then sells the team back to baseball. And with the money he got, he went and bought the Marlins.
7: Oh man.
22: Like, what are we doing? So there's gotta be, I know he's an anomaly to like the situation, but that can't happen. So I feel like more structure is not a bad thing. I don't care for a cap. I care for a floor. I just don't think one happens without the other.
4: No, if you have a cap, you have to have a floor.
7: There you
4: like
7: go.
4: That, you can't have a floor without a cap.
22: Correct.
4: I mean, you could go to these teams and be like, you have to spend X amount of money. Otherwise, like, what are we doing here? But like, they don't do that because these owners want to make record profits while spending less money. That's what happens when all this venture capital buys into your sport. Like, that's all they care about is
7: 100%.
4: Spending less money than they make.
7: And making money,
4: That's what it comes down to.
7: Yeah.
4: I also think this whole outrage, like, oh, the Dodgers are spending money, therefore they're going to win. No,
7: it doesn't
4: not
7: work
4: really.
7: That.
4: Baseball
7: it doesn't work
4: is,
7: that way. Yeah.
4: Baseball as a sport is the great equalizer. You can spend as much money as you can in an NFL, you know, NBA, whatever. You have the best players in the NBA, you're guaranteed most of the time you're going to win the series, whatever. It doesn't matter. Baseball, you can assemble the greatest roster ever. If the ball bounces off the second base and careens into the outfield one way, you could lose on that. And it doesn't matter how much money you spend. Like, as a sport, it is designed to favor just complete randomness. So capping it, I don't think really makes a difference.
7: This sounds like Angels in the outfield, too.
4: I mean, really, like, yeah, that is kind of what happens from time to time. The Giants won 3 World Series in 5 years, having every single ball go their way. Like, and the Dodgers, like, the ball got stuck under the fence last year in the World Series. They were 2 plays away from not winning the World Series. And we're probably not having this conversation.
22: Right. Absolutely. Yep. No, I did think about it in the moment when that was happening, where I was like, oh, if the Dodgers win, this conversation is with the labor dispute is really going to, you know, get going. And it got going. I'm glad that they're having these discussions now, not waiting until the off season.
4: Oh, yeah.
22: But is it an indicator of how bad it is that they're already talking about it?
4: Oh, yeah. I mean, they hate each other. Yeah. Very publicly hate each other.
22: Yeah.
4: It's going to go forever. Like, there will probably be a lockout. I just think the players can withstand not having games longer than the owners can.
22: I feel like certain players can, not the middle class players.
4: But that's the benefit of the players' union in baseball, is that it's so strong that generally they will have a fund set up where those guys that don't make as much.
7: It'll be a fund or something.
4: Yeah. Like, they can, I think they are in a stronger position because nobody wants to lose baseball.
22: Nobody wants to lose baseball. Yeah. But I do, maybe, what about a cap on the amount of money these contracts are?
4: I think the...
22: What about a cap of it? You know, nobody should be making $700 million.
4: The biggest win that owners are going to get is possibly a cap on deferred payments. That's what you'll get, is you will only be able to defer 25% of your contract.
7: Yeah, they won't do that again. Yeah.
22: Correct.
7: For sure.
4: But they're not going to get their dream of a cap.
22: You're probably right. But now I'm really feeling like it should be a cap on the amount of a contract, going back to these owners that don't have just unlimited amounts of money. Like, what are the Pittsburgh Pirates going to do with Paul Skeens? Like, even if they couldn't give him 700, if they wanted to, they couldn't give him, I think, 500 million if they wanted to, because can you imagine, they give him all that money and then, God forbid, something happens to him.
7: Oh, they're going to ask me to come play.
22: They're
7: going to
22: come. Livy Dunn is going to come play. That's how we're going to get people
7: in
22: the
7: fold. Monsi, Bo, Mary, you want to play?
22: Mary's like, no, I don't even want to be a part of that. She's giving us a thumbs down. Yeah. Like, the amount of money that these contracts have reached, like, grind my gears. They really grind my gears.
4: Pirates owner has an estimated net worth of $1.1 billion.
22: But is that money that
7: but
22: he...
7: That is,
22: yeah, I don't know. Like, not, I don't know not, if yeah. that's... I mean, that like, money is, that
7: the
22: they
7: money's
22: have...
7: Different. Money's not all liquid, yeah.
22: Yes, that's liquid. The word, liquid, yeah. That was like,
4: well,
22: no...
4: Contracts aren't liquid either.
7: No, I know. That's why I didn't want to say... I'm saying...
22: But you know what I'm thinking? Like, does he have actually that money to get out a contract?
4: You don't have to... You're not paying Paul Skeens $700 million
7: of
4: right
7: cash.
4: Away.
7: Right. Yeah.
4: But no. You have Paul Skeens, like, you should be able to market him. Like, you should be making money off of having Paul Skeens on your roster.
7: Yeah, you're going to give him the money, but who else are you going to pay?
4: Well, that's the curse of the Pirates anyway.
22: Fair. But like Juan Soto, I don't think his is deferred in any way. Right?
4: I believe you're right.
22: But the Mets guy has unlimited funds. Yeah. Like, unlimited. We know he's one of those that has unlimited funds. So even without deferred, like, the Pirates could do it maybe in a deferred way, but they wouldn't be able to do it the way that Juan Soto has his deal right now. Which is crazy. It's just crazy to me.
7: Yeah.
22: That you're making that much money to go play baseball. Like, and I'm not saying don't make money, but I think $300 million is a good amount of money. You can't, like, am I being mean here? I just think, like, $700 million?
7: Yeah, that's insane.
22: We could probably cap this, you guys, at $500 million. I'm not asking for much here, but if it's already at $700 million and the talk of a player having a billion-dollar contract, like, what? That's we got to put a stop to this.
4: I mean, it's a free market. That's what people love to say.
7: Bo doesn't care. Bo's like making money.
22: Bo doesn't care. Make your paper.
7: And it seems like there's a lot of people out there like Bo.
22: Who's just saying make
7: the money. And I'm a player. So the fact that I'm kind of quiet on it, I'm just gathering the information from both of you right now. And it's like, I'm all about the players getting paid. But again, like you said, the floor, those guys.
22: Yeah.
7: Need a little bump as well, if that's the case.
22: Absolutely. Yeah. The guys on the Marlins should be making more money.
7: Yeah.
22: Like, you know, so I don't know what's going to happen. I think this is it's such an interesting story because I see such a split between fans mm-hmm. and again, two Dodger fans here, a Yankee fan. Right. You're a former player, and you're even kind of like, I don't know.
7: I get both sides.
22: Right?
7: That's why I wanted to kind of listen. I don't have as much input on it at the moment because the processing of it. And Bo brought up a point of me being, you know, NFL and our union is terrible.
22: Mm-hmm.
7: The
22: mm-hmm.
7: fact that he just said it, we don't get healthcare.
22: Right. Which is crazy.
7: The NFL
22: Are you kidding?
7: After football.
22: The most physical sport and you don't get healthcare?
7: Make any sense.
22: No, not even a little bit. Not crazy. At all. Well, this is just the beginning of what's going on in baseball with the labor negotiations. So we'll see where we're at in a couple of weeks, a couple of months. We'll see if there's a lockout. I think it's going to happen, but we'll see. On the other side of this, let's have some fun with a little easy as 1, 2, 3, 4. Don't go anywhere. He is the All-Pro Safety, Kerry Rhodes, and I am Monty Bolaños, and you are listening to Fox Sports Sunday.
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22: No home runs. That inning lasted a total. Can I give you guys an over-under and you tell me if it was over or under?
18: Yes. All
22: okay.
18: Right. Love this.
22: 45 and a half minutes. Over or under?
18: For an inning?
22: Yes.
21: It's got to be under.
18: It's got to be over. Because you wouldn't have been telling me about it if it wasn't over.
21: I know.
22: It lasted 42 and a half minutes. 42 and a half minutes.
18: Yeah, that's a long inning.
22: That was the longest inning.
21: Good start. The easiest 1, 2, 3, 4.
22: There yeah. you go. There you go. Oh, my God.
18: Longest inning.
22: I don't know if it was longest ever. That would have been like a good thing to like have next to me. Sorry. So I sucked there.
18: No,
22: anyway, the Brewers shut out the Astros a little bit earlier. 2-0. Jacob Mizrowski went 7 innings and had 8 strikeouts. The Mets took down the Marlins 10-1.
18: Juan Soto hit the first Grand Slam for the Mets of the season. The Red Sox came back and beat the Guardians 9-4. They scored 6 runs in the 7th inning. The Orioles got the win at home. They took down the Blue Jays 9-4. The Reds beat the Braves 6-4. Elly De La Cruz was pulled in the bottom of the 5th inning with hamstring tightness. Ugh. The White Sox edged the Tigers, right? That painful.
2: Everybody's hamstring.
18: Ugh, like we all just need to donate hamstrings to all the athletes, right? The White Sox edged the Tigers 2-1. Detroit has lost 21 of their last 25. And at the Charles Schwab Challenge in Golf World, Russell Henley pulled off the victory. He defeated Eric Cole, a 17-year vet who has not won on the tour. Really depressing. But so he won the Charles Schwab Challenge. Congratulations, Russell Henley. And in the WNBA, the Aces snapped a 3-game losing streak, beating the Valkyries 91-81. It was Becky Hammon's 150th career win. So all kinds of wins for her. She was in the news last week with her Jalen Brunson comments, and then she got 150 career wins. So yay.
2: Yay.
18: Go Becky.
2: Becky Hammon.
18: Go
2: congrats.
18: Becky. Thanks for letting me hang out with you guys.
2: Thanks, Brianna Muro. Have fun at your yellow card concert.
18: Thank you so much.
2: Yes. All right. Guys, it's time.
3: Yay.
2: Easy as 1, 2, 3, 4.
3: Let's go.
2: All right. Subjects on today's easy as 1, 2, 3, 4. NBA.
3: Good.
2: Baseball. And some music.
3: All right.
2: Okay.
3: Go.
2: Okay.
3: Look at Mary. Mary did
2: Mary's ready. Mary's ready. She's going to be one of your lifelines. Mm-hmm. So is Bo Benson. He's going to be your other lifeline. I think you guys can honestly get all 10. I really do.
3: Oh,
2: but
3: Lord.
2: I'm going to say 8.5. I'm going to give you one.
3: Oh, win. I hate when it's like high.
2: Why?
3: When it's like 6.5, 7, I'm like, I like the over.
2: We're going to put pressure. We like pressure here. Okay. Oh, let's start it off real easy. Name one. Oh, if you've never heard the segment, Carrie doesn't have to give me the whole answer. It's just a piece of the answer when we go through these questions. Yeah. So, Carrie, you have your lifelines.
3: Yep.
2: Name one of the two top Knicks scorers of all time.
3: Just one. I'll go
2: just one.
3: Patrick Ewing.
2: All right. Nice
3: I'm
2: and
3: good
2: easy.
3: With that.
2: There
3: with that
2: we
3: one.
2: Go. Show me Patrick Ewing. That's right. Patrick Ewing with 23,665 points. Any guess on who could be the next one?
3: Yes. Carmelo Anthony.
2: It's not.
3: Okay, wait. No, I'm not wrong. See,
2: he's
3: just asked
2: in
3: me.
2: There, but he's not the next one.
3: It would be either Walt Frazier, it'd be Clyde Frazier or Clyde Frazier.
2: It is Walt Frazier.
3: I was going to say it.
2: He's the next one with 14,617 points. But you didn't need one. You got it. We got one. All right. Moving on here. Name two of the three Spurs players with the most assists in franchise history. Two of three Spurs players with the most assists in franchise history.
3: I mean, I would have to say Tony Parker's one.
2: Okay.
3: And then I would go, would it be Avery Johnson? Hello, let me think about this one. But what you got? I know Tony for sure.
4: I mean, you could probably go Tim Duncan. He played there forever.
3: All right, let's go. Let's go Tim Duncan. Then.
2: We want Tim and Tony?
3: Yeah, that's because he played a long time. Okay, go.
2: Tim Duncan and Tony Parker.
3: Yeah.
2: All right. Show me Tony Parker. That is correct. He is the leading assister in Spurs history. Tony Parker with 6,829.
3: Uh-huh.
2: Show me Tim Duncan. That's right.
3: There
2: Tim Duncan is actually number three with 4,225. Avery Johnson.
3: I'm sure he was
2: number two.
3: Yeah, okay, I was like.
2: But not much above Tim Duncan.
3: Oh,
2: like,
3: close.
2: Bo was right on the money. Avery Johnson, 4,474.
3: Yeah.
2: Duncan, 4,225.
3: Oh, okay, yeah.
2: Yeah, like, so close. So you were right. And then coming in number four, just for funsies, Manu Ginobili.
3: Manu?
2: Manu with 4,000.
3: Wow, 4, that whole era. That's crazy.
2: 4,000, yeah.
4: If I didn't say Tim Duncan, I would have said Manu. So.
3: You said Manu?
2: But you wouldn't have been able to get it because he was outside because I only want 2 to 3. He's number four. But you're good. See? Look at this. All right, ready?
3: Yep.
2: Music question here.
3: Uh-oh. Come on,
2: right.
3: Mary.
2: I'm not trying to trick you.
3: Unless I...
2: All right.
3: All right, we got...
2: So this is... There's a reason why this is going to sound a little funny, but name three of the five artists with the most number one songs on the Hot 100.
3: When? Right now?
2: All time. Just all time.
5: Okay.
2: In history, name three of the five artists that have had the most number one songs on the Hot 100.
3: Well, I know Drake is one because it's
5: he just passed.
3: I just saw that. Yeah, I know that.
5: Oh, Drake and MJ, you got two right there.
3: Yep, Drake and MJ.
5: Now he's going to
3: need one more.
22: Three of the five. Yeah. Because, yeah. Okay.
3: Drake, MJ. I would think, would that be like, would.
5: See, I'm thinking like hit makers. So like Beyonce, Pharrell cool, like, would also be in there, I think.
3: I don't think Pharrell, but I think Beyonce. I'm not saying it's not true, but I mean, I'm just thinking like, they have to be the main artist as far as like this. Because that's no producers. That doesn't. Producers are in it as well, or is this, no, this the is, actual it's, singer,
22: yeah,
3: the artist?
22: Yeah, okay. Yeah. At least this particular. See, that's why. List, that's why. This particular list is not with producers like that. It's
3: okay. So Def, think is there like a band that could be in there, Mary, outside of the solo artist? Bo, you got something? You're debating
4: Hot 100
3: over
4: is what kind of music? Is it just everything?
22: It could be anything. Correct.
4: Yeah. If we're talking about everything, then that, like the Beatles would have to be.
3: That's
4: on
3: what
4: there,
3: I was saying. Like, I don't know if that's like, what I'm thinking. Band
4: that long ago. Maroon 5.
3: That's what I said. Band.
5: Maroon,
3: yeah.
5: I was thinking Maroon 5.
3: It would definitely be Beatles over Maroon 5. Like when it comes to world, like top, like.
4: But I think you're probably safe saying Beyonce too. She's had tons of music. Lady Gaga, I don't know. Taylor Swift.
3: I would think Taylor Swift could be in there as well.
5: You might have to put Taylor on there.
3: Taylor?
5: Yeah, Drake, MJ, and Taylor.
3: MJ, ooh.
5: Drake, MJ, and Taylor.
3: Taylor's who?
4: Prince?
5: No.
3: No.
4: Blink 182?
3: No. I would think it would be Beatles or it would be like Beyonce or Taylor Swift in my mind.
5: I'm not going to lie.
3: We just need one more, right?
5: If we're doing like based on commercially, then the right answer would be Taylor.
3: Want to go Taylor? This is why I put my trust in you.
4: I think you're good, Drake, MJ, and Taylor.
3: Okay, yeah. Let's do good. Drake, MJ. Marsha, why are you smiling so hard? What's going
22: on? No, I'm just listening to you guys.
3: I just saw you over in the corner like.
22: Yeah, no, I was just listening. So okay. What were your final answers?
3: We got Drake, MJ. Uh-huh. We know that for sure. Okay. We're gonna go Taylor.
22: T Swift?
5: Yeah, let's go Taylor.
3: All right, we're going to go Taylor Swift.
22: Okay. All right. Show me Drake.
3: I know that
22: is correct. So he has 14 number one songs on the Hot 100. And you're right. He's breaking other records too with these three albums. Yeah. So I'm glad you guys were paying attention because that's why this came up. Along with him, who also has 14. Show me Taylor Swift.
3: There it is.
22: Very well done. And then show me Michael Jackson.
3: Oh, that's what no-brainer.
22: With 13.
3: Yes.
22: So, who was the number one? With 20 number ones on the
3: Hot. Well, I had somebody over them. So, is it the
22: you
3: Beatles?
22: You mentioned it. It was the Beatles.
3: That's what I figured. Yeah, that's why I said band. I was like, it has to be a band as well. Too.
22: Beatles is the number one. Uh-huh. Mariah Carey actually has 19.
5: Yeah.
22: She's next.
3: Really?
22: Yes. Yeah. And then rounding out after Michael Jackson would be Madonna.
5: Yeah.
3: I was thinking 12. A little bit. Yeah,
5: that makes sense.
22: So, you haven't missed one. You guys are doing great. Last one. Here we go. Name four of the five teams in the AL. That are above 500.
3: Four of the five. Okay, we got the Dodgers.
22: No.
3: I'm sorry. Yeah. You said AL. Sorry. You got the Rays.
22: Okay.
3: You got the Yankees.
22: Okay.
3: You have, AL. Rays, Yankees. It's so funny when I can't see them in front of me.
4: Guardians.
3: Who we got?
4: The Guardians.
3: Got the Guardians. How many we need? Four?
22: Give me four of the five. Yeah, okay. So you got three. Yankees, Rays, Guardians.
3: I know that. Yeah, Rays, Yankees, Guardians. Let me think. AL.
4: The White Sox.
3: They are?
4: Yes, the White Sox are above 500.
3: That's a surprise to me. I didn't. All right, let's go White Sox.
22: He
3: said it very confidently.
4: Sure. I'm pretty certain. You just 99% sure.
3: All right, before we go with it,
4: They are.
3: All right, let's go White Sox then.
22: All right. Show me the Tampa Bay Rays. Uh-huh. That's right. They are at the top of the AL East right now, 36-20.
3: Yep.
22: Show me the New York Yankees. Mm-hmm. Right behind the Rays in that division, 35-23. Show me the Cleveland Guardians. That is correct. 34-27. They're leading the AL Central. And for a perfect game, here, easy as 1, 2, 3, 4. Show me the White Sox. That's right, guys. Also 32-27 coming out of the Central. There is only one other team in the AL right now that has a record of above 500.
3: You got to think of the teams in the regions.
4: Is it like the Astros are one game above 500?
22: They're not, actually. They're below.
3: State.
18: But this team is one game above 500.
3: What division?
18: That division.
4: Yeah.
3: And the West?
4: It's got to be Seattle or something.
3: Did they barely? Are they over 500 now? I know it's really close.
18: It's the Seattle Mariners
3: because they had a losing record for a while.
18: There. Yeah, and the A's were above 500 like a week ago, and then they lost to the Yankees. I think a couple games.
3: They did, yeah.
18: And so now they have fallen below. But Seattle Mariners right now, at the top of the West, AL West, they are 30-29. You guys, well done. I knew you would get it. Well done.
3: Yeah, way to workshop it, guys. Way to workshop it.
18: Absolutely, with the music one. That's right. No matter what.
3: Got money on my mind. I ain't never gave it up.
18: Everybody
3: hands go
18: up.
3: Hey.
18: And they
3: stay there.
18: Really good job. I'm very happy that you. I thought you could get all 10.
3: You did. You were very confident about this.
18: I was very confident.
3: Yes.
18: I wasn't trying to trick you. Keeping it topical on what's happened
3: this
18: week.
3: You did. That's a good job. Really good job.
18: Speaking.
3: Go ahead.
18: No, dale.
3: No. When you brought up the music one, I knew it was very topical when you said, I was like, I just saw that one with the Drake thing. So.
18: Right. Yeah. That's what I was hoping for. Cause I was like, that question can sound kind of random.
3: Yeah.
18: And like, what are you talking about?
3: Yeah.
18: But then you start with Drake. Mm-hmm. And then eventually I was like, you guys have to get to Taylor Swift. Like, there's no way somebody doesn't mention Taylor Swift while you're discussing artists with

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24: What are you seeing with Major League Baseball's ownership group and their opening salary cap proposal to the players for 2027 and beyond? I look at this like taxes. I vote no on the salary cap because it'll never go away. Once the salary cap is in, it's in for the rest of time until baseball goes out of business. The owners are selling this as a competitive balance, and dumb people believe what the owners are saying. They sell this the way politicians talk about a bipartisan issue. And

0: And a $245 million hard cap is just a fancy way of telling the players to take less, take a haircut, shut up, and smile. And it turns the locker room into a zero-sum math problem.
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1: There are so many reasons why you listen to us. And for that, we say thank you. 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

0: Fun facts.
1: Fun facts.
0: I was in a Lady Gaga video. You know that?
1: Stop.
0: I never told you that,
1: now.
0: Did I?
1: Harry Damrose.
0: I met her when she was on the rise, and I was in the paparazzi video.
1: Can you see? Do you know where you're at? Have you seen it?
0: Oh, of course. No. We actually shared the same dressing room, just so you guys know.
1: The idea.
0: Yeah, this is when she was becoming.
1: Yeah, she was becoming. Absolutely. Yeah. She was already Lady Gaga.
0: Yes.
1: No, she was already Lady Gaga.
0: Yes, yeah.
1: It's just she hadn't reached this level of Lady Gaga that we have now.
0: Fun
1: fact.
0: For
1: our all-pro safety, Carrie Rhodes and Lady Gaga in the paparazzi music video. The more you know. I am Monty Bolaños. I've not been in a Lady Gaga music video, so there is that. Thank you all for tuning in and hanging out with us the last 3 hours. Thank you to Mary Mack on the ones and twos and Chris Perfett, who started the show off. Also, our producer, Bo Benson, who was here. Thank you, Bo. And Brianna Mira, who is off to her yellow card concert. But let's wrap up this story with what happened earlier this week. An Oklahoma youth baseball coach banned for life after he instructed his son, the pitcher, to throw into the dugout against a Nebraska team. 12-year-old pitcher. What do 12-year-olds throw? 70 miles per hour, maybe?
0: I mean, yeah, they can get up there.
1: They probably get up there.
0: Yeah, for sure.
1: The video is damning. Like, it's very obvious.
0: Yeah.
1: The ball didn't slip out of your hands. This wasn't like I thought the batter moved. No.
0: Is there history with the teams?
1: I don't know about that, but in the video, there seems to be hostility already, right? In this video. And you can hear immediately the parents like, whoa, because it looked pretty bad. You know what I'm saying? And so the conversation is here for me, the punishment, lifetime ban for the father. And a 5-year suspension for the kid.
0: Yes.
1: And
0: go ahead.
1: I'm like, yeah, that sounds appropriate.
0: It is appropriate for the coach.
1: For the coach, for the dad.
0: For the dad.
1: Okay.
0: He should never be allowed to coach ever again.
1: Okay.
0: And be putting kids in that situation. I don't think the kid should get 5 years.
1: You don't think the kid should get 5 years?
0: I don't. What, is he going to disrespect his father and not do it? I guess he could have some type of pushback to dad, but I guess there is some autonomy there as well, but he's 12 and he's got to go home to that dad. So obviously if he's instructing him to hit kids, what happens at home? That's where my mind goes.
1: Yeah, great question.
0: So the kid shouldn't get 5 years.
1: The only reason I say I have no problem with the punishment, even though I can also agree that it seems unfair for the kid, it's more that you have to make this punishment almost egregious.
0: Sure.
1: So that nobody ever does it again.
0: I agree with that part of it as well.
1: And so I feel like that's the only reason why. It does seem a little bit unfair to this kid. And I didn't read any further into the story. I just watched the video and I saw it. But I think stories have come out and I read that somebody said that the father threw the son under the bus and said that it was the son's idea.
0: See?
1: Bad. And it's just kind of like parents. This was a father saying to a kid, do this. Like, this wasn't a coach. As a coach, you wouldn't say this, right? Like, there's a difference. You say it to your kid because it's your kid.
0: Yeah.
1: If that would, I can't imagine this guy saying it to a pitcher that wasn't his own child to do that. Because if it's just a normal child, the child's gonna be like, I'm gonna get in trouble for that. And then, like you said, but if it's my father, I gotta do this because I'm at home.
0: That guy sounds like a bad guy.
1: Sounds like a bad guy.
0: And so I wouldn't put anything past him. I just, again, for the kid's sake, I mean, the father should never be allowed to be around kids and coach at all.
1: At
0: period.
1: All, ever.
0: Not even, forget the league.
1: Right.
0: Ever again.
1: No,
0: and
1: yeah.
0: If that was my son, he would not be under that guy's tutelage, right?
1: Right.
0: But the kid is a kid. I mean, you mean to tell me he can't play baseball again until he's 17? He'll miss his prime window, so it's a lot.
1: I would assume, I don't think this was a high school. I think this was like a club team.
0: One of the club
1: teams.
0: You know
1: what I'm saying? Yeah. What I'm saying? So I feel like maybe in high school you can still play, but this is like a club thing.
0: Gotcha.
1: Bo, any thoughts on this? Is it too harsh of a punishment? Is it right on? Because again, you just have to send the message like this you can never do this again.
0: Yeah.
1: Nobody can.
2: Yeah, no, I'm just, there's Carrie Rhodes in the paparazzi music video.
0: I'm looking at her. Oh, I don't lie. I don't ever.
2: I didn't doubt you, but I was just like, I was looking through it.
1: Stop.
2: I was trying to find Carrie.
1: Stop.
2: Yeah, no, I, the kid, I feel bad for him. He should be suspended. 5 years might be a lot.
0: That's a lot, yeah.
2: But the dad should be suspended, and also there should be some checkups at home and see what's going
0: that's
2: on there.
0: That's exactly what I said.
2: That sounds like a kid that's afraid to tell his father no.
0: Yeah.
1: Great point, because 12-year-old, you're not a little kid. You know what, you know that's right or wrong.
0: You got autonomy, for sure.
1: And you know, and that's not right. Throw it into the dugout? Yeah. There's no way.
0: But what will happen if I don't?
1: But what will happen if I don't?
2: I slammed my bat after striking out in Little League, and my dad and mom took me out of the game after I got thrown out of the game, but they took me out of the dugout and sat me away from everybody else. So
1: they told you couldn't throw your
2: bat? Yeah, they told me not to do that. Understood then not to
1: do
2: that.
1: You were like, no, throwing the bat.
0: Your parents taught you right from wrong. Good job, Bo.
1: Good job, Bo's parents. Good job to Bo. Good job to Mary. Good job to you, Carrie.
0: Good job to you, Marcy.
1: Good job to me. Good job to everybody here at Fox Sports Radio. Thanks for hanging out. Have a great rest of your day. We are Fox Sports.
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5: News Radio. I'm Rob Martier. Iran says it will not agree to any deal with the United States unless it fully protects the rights of the Iranian people. Tehran's top negotiator made the statement in a newly released video in response to the U.S. stance on negotiations. The New York Times reported that President Trump had sent a new framework to Iran that had tougher terms. Iran has been demanding the release of $12 billion in frozen assets and for Lebanon to be included in any deal. Meanwhile, Fox News is reporting that Iranian President Masoud Pezeshkian has submitted a letter of resignation to the office of the Supreme Leader. The report adds the letter stated the president and his government had been excluded from major decision-making in Iran. Family visitation is set to resume at a New Jersey immigration center following days of clashes between police and protesters. New Jersey Governor Mikey Sherrill.
6: Today, I'm announcing that the Department of Homeland Security has agreed to restore family visitation starting today at noon.
5: The announcement came after a tense week in which New Jersey State Police were ordered to provide security outside the facility to prevent further clashes between demonstrators and federal officers. The Senate campaign of Maine Democrat Graham Plattner is dealing with accusations of extramarital sexting by the rising candidate. The Wall Street Journal revealed Saturday that Plattner's wife, Amy Gertner, had told one of his staffers about the texts early in the campaign to make sure they didn't pose a risk, and said Plattner had sent the texts to other women early in their marriage. Gertner now says she feels betrayed by the former staffer who revealed the information. Engineers at UC San Diego have developed a wearable ultrasound patch for high-risk pregnancy. They say it's soft, comfortable, and can monitor a fetus continuously for hours at a time. In clinical tests, the patch was able to detect abnormal fetal signals that prompted medical intervention. The study is published in Nature Biotechnology. Rob Martier, NBC News Radio.
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16: Speaking to a man who knows how to put a production together. And what happened last night in the United States of America and in the National Basketball Association is that the movie ended the way that the movie was supposed to end. The bad guy dominates throughout an hour and a half of said movie. And then, ta-da, the music starts. And you get on with getting on.